0: four. You're double teaming Korshnowski inside of the area. You're giving Osman Folio a tremendous amount of space to come down the line.
1: Well, it's either Folio or someone else is going to be open, and in a situation like you just saw where the dispossession happened, that open player needs to offer to Korshnowski as much as he needs to play quicker. Both could be true.
0: Right now with the live standings, Indy 11 is out of the playoffs, with Miami sitting in 8th and Rhode Island in 7th. So off the restart here, Haribo in the attacking half for Rhode Island. Great slide tackle from Jack Blake, and oh, it's a foul again.
1: That's tough because it looked to me like...
0: It looked like Jack Blake made a great tackle.
1: Yeah, and when it's ball first, even if you get some of the player after the fact, in real time it didn't look like it should have been called. We're going to see the replay here. I mean, there was some leg. No, there was a little bit more leg than I guess. It was pretty. It was close.
0: It was a bang bang play, as they say.
1: As they say. But let me tell you about Capelli. 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
0: So Utero Sakata opens the scoring here in the 28th minute. It's a 1-0 lead for Rhode Island. As we approach the half-hour mark, free kick coming. As Utero Sakata will take this free kick, lofts it over the top here to the far side for Nodarzi, heads it forward for Karifa Yao, and it's just going to bounce right into the midst of Eric Dick.
1: Yeah, so that's a well-executed free kick that would have been practiced.
0: That's a design play, right?
1: It's a design play that goes out to Nodarzi. He actually headed it to where he was supposed to, but it was a good defensive play by Indy to clear it.
0: Sent downfield for Masanvi and just completely run down by Aldair Sanchez. One back by Rhode Island. Haribo touches it forward for Korshnowski. Korshnowski comes backwards here for Hugo Bacharach. Bacharach will push it out wide at the midfield line for Frank Nodarzi. Nodarzi slows it down, has Jack Blake in front of him, comes down for Leo Afonso, touches it out wide here for Osman Folio. Folio leaves it on the ground here, now inside of the area. Haribo, Eric Dick comes off of his line and makes the save. And that's actually Nodarzi that went for it. Slow to get up here, and you have a man out of position if you're Indy, but you come into the near sideline as Frank Nodarcy's got to get back to position. Joe Hafferty cuts back towards the middle. Now Indy kind of picking up on the fact that Nodarzi's out of position. Here comes Jack Blake. Blake pushes it out wide here. Osman Folio goes back into a defensive position. Played back to Jack Blake. Now it's Matrano for Indy 11. Out wide for Jack Blake. Blake stays on it. Slows it down. Haribo right there in front of him. Now it's back for Matrano. Comes to the middle for Josh O'Brien. O'Brien has Joe Hafferty to the right. Plays it to him. Sakata right there. Hafferty side of the box, now back inside of the area. Shot here, deflected, right, blocked by Grant Stoneman. Nice job by Masanvi to create some space, but couldn't put it on frame. Upfield for Stosh Korsanowski, just three red shirts around him. Gets taken down, no foul called. Now a chance here again for Loic Masanvi. Crosses it into the middle, and doesn't fall for anybody. Bounces up into the air. Haribo can't get on top of it. Falls back for Jack Blake. The shot just goes wide right of the net.
1: So a couple of things there for Rhode Island. One, again, Korshnowski just trying to do too much. He's pleading for a foul, but you have four defenders around you. You've got to try to move that ball quicker. And for Zachary Haribo, for that ball, I know it's difficult coming out of the air like that, but to take the ball down inside, right inside of your 18 and then get immediately dispossessed, you're not doing anybody a favor defensively, nor your goalkeeper. So better to be safe than sorry, especially up 1-0. To give up a goal like that would have been very tough to take.
0: That's the second time tonight Aiden Quinn took a shot that just went wide right of the net. Yeah, guys, it on frame. That's two goals that he could have so far.
1: Indy 11 in the last 2 weeks gone scoreless time. That happens more often than not with them. They are having trouble trying to find that right strike on frame.
0: So off the goal kick, Jacob Cashman played it short to Aldair Sanchez, and Sanchez tried to launch it downfield and just got absolutely shut off by Masanvi. And that could have been a forced turnover, but it deflects out of play, and it's going to be thrown for Aldair out of the defensive half on the near sideline for Rhode Island. Puts it back into play here. Over the top it goes for Bacharach. Tries to flick it forward, but it deflects backwards for Zach Haribo. Chips it up into the air and out of play. It'll be a throw-in for the Indy 11 on the near sideline as Joe Hafferty will throw it on in, and we're past the half-hour mark here.
1: High Noon's quality is second to none, formulated with real spirits, real juice, and real iced tea. 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
0: Knocked out of play off of the throw-in by Aldair Sanchez. Another throw-in coming for Indy 11 as Hafferty puts it back into play. Finds Loic Masanvi. Masanvi heads it up to himself. Now finds Malik Henry Scott, but cleared away by Karifa Yao. Aldair Sanchez pushed down from behind, and be a free kick for Rhode Island. as the foul committed there by Loic Massanvi.
1: Yeah, Massanvi trying to go in for a shoulder to shoulder, but just a little bit too much power on that shoulder, and was definitely a foul.
0: Tell you what, very boisterous crowd here tonight. Certainly not a sellout, but a very animated Centerville Bank Stadium.
1: Well, this is a high soccer IQ part of the country, so there are a lot of people in the stands tonight kind of watching things, and we're doing our job broadcasting, but there are some things that are happening on the pitch that I'm sure fans that know soccer don't really agree with, and that's why you're hearing the groans from the crowd through 32 minutes.
0: Stoneman from the defensive half launches it downfield for Stash Korshanowski in a foot race to get in. Korshanowski able to keep it in, able to get around Mikel Rashid, finds Leo Afonso. Afonso backwards here for Utero Sukata. Sukata back for Korshanowski, right in the corner, side of the box. Now to the top of the area for Leo Afonso. To the middle for Zach Caravo. To the near sideline now for Utero Sukata for Rhode Island. Sukata tries to cut to his right and loses the ball from Hafferty for Indy 11. And now the 11 will try to break out here as Aiden Quinn's got it. Now finds Jack Blake. Blake goes out wide here, able to find Malik Henry Scott. Here comes Indy 11 pressing high. Inside of the area it goes and deflected out of play by Grant Stoneman. Kicked out officially by Kari Fiao. And the second corner kick of the night coming for Indy 11 here.
1: Yeah, really good counter from Indy 11 using the center of the pitch to really open up that Rhode Island defense and a little out of position as well because it was a quick counterattack. Ends with a corner kick. So this Indy 11 team trying to get back in their offensive rhythm here. Last time out, I believe that goal all that time ago was scored off of a corner kick here or in Indy 11, that Bruno Rendon finish. So this is something this defense has done better with in 2026, but has to shore up.
0: So a far sideline corner kick sent inside of the area to the middle and deflects around. Rhode Island going to clear it away momentarily, and that's going to be a handball called on Indy 11. And a free kick coming as Malik Henry Scott got a hand on it.
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0: So 34 minutes in, referee calls this one back, and there'll be another free kick coming. Kari Fiao getting a talking to from the referee right here. Not happy with something off of that free kick. And obviously things changed tonight because, you know, again, you know, just you have to keep on saying it. No Koke Vegas tonight. So it certainly makes a difference, as referee Corbin May wasn't happy with something, and now having a conversation with the captain this evening. It's probably the vice captain most of the time, and Grant Stoneman. Now Connell just going to send everybody downfield as Karifa and Grant Stoneman head downfield, and Castro puts it over the top here. Going to be won by Indy first time. Second ball going to be settled down by Rhode Island's Aldair Sanchez. Comes to the near sideline here for Leo Afonso. Afonso switches the field to play to the far sideline now for Frank Nodarcy. Nodarcy with Jack Blake for Indy right in front of him. Able to find Hugo Bachrock for Rhode Island. Comes backwards here for Frank Nodarcy.
1: Connor Smith, as he's done time and time again, has switched the outside midfielder. So Foyo to the left, Sukata to the right.
0: So now Aldair Sanchez comes to the near sideline for Osman Foyo and knocked out of play. And that should be a throw for Rhode Island. And it is. Yeah, something that we see quite often during the season is where Cano will start with Quizera on the left, and you'll just see it switch mid-half and switch positions.
1: I mean, again, when you have this offense clicking, the more minutes that they get, Tom, you have an Orlando.
0: There's a lot of potential for this team to be dangerous.
1: You have an Orlando FC player, a Philadelphia Union player, you have a Chelsea player, and you have Inter-Miami player in Leo Afonso.
0: Right.
1: So there's a lot of weapons for Cano Smith up top.
0: And a Revolution midfielder in Zach Caravo. And a Minnesota United player in Hugo Bachrock with the ball right now in the middle of the park. Bachrock comes inside of the area for Osman Foyo, crossed and deflects out of play behind the net and goes off of Mikel Rashid last, and it'll be a corner kick for Rhode Island.
1: So this is a part of the game that Rhode Island has really done better with on corner kicks, especially from this right side. You're going to probably see Sukata take this one because that was where that Kari'fa Yao goal came a few weeks ago here at Centerville Bank Stadium. But corner kicks, which plague this team in 2025, it's been much better both defensively and offensively. So what a moment for Rhode Island to potentially get that insurance goal right now off of this corner.
0: And it will be Utero Sukata to take it. And how big would this be for Rhode Island to go up two right before halftime here? Sukata Signals he's ready. Puts it inside of the area. Headed away by Indy. Falls backwards for Aldair Sanchez. Takes a shot and deflects out of play. That looks like he was going to go right past Eric Dick. And it'll be another corner kick for Utero Sakata.
1: So a few things. Perfectly taken corner kick right to the near post. It was really well defended. But Aldair Sanchez cleaned up the garbage and almost put that home. That was another crazy deflection from Indy 11. Another corner kick for Rhode Island.
0: Sakata will take it once again. Aldair comes short, now fakes it. Sakata will put it into the middle. Doesn't fall for anybody. And will stay in the attacking half for Rhode Island as Bachrach goes back to retrieve it. He'll touch it all the way back to the keeper and Jacob Castro. So Castro on his right foot surveys the field. His Grant Stoneman to his right. Karifi Yao comes back here and let's see what Castro does with it as we're into the 37th minute, and Castro will put it back into the attacking half. Korshanowski doesn't win the first ball. It's going to deflect for Frank Nodarcy. Comes to the near sideline for Utero Sakata. Sakata fakes to his right, goes down to his left, now back to his right, and plays it over to Aldair Sanchez. Sanchez going to cross it inside of the area for Korshanowski and cleared away by Indy. Falls back for Zach Caravo. Poor touch, but Aldair Sanchez able to get it. Now finds Utero Sakata. Sakata, side of the box here, crosses it to the middle, and it's going to deflect out of play off of Indy, and it's going to be a throw for Rhode Island deep in the final third here, right as the substitutes go get ready to warm up.
1: I'll tell you, the second chance efforts and the second balls won here from Rhode Island have been mounting. They've done really well with that tonight.
0: Afonso switches the field of play to the far sideline for Frank Nodarcy. Now comes back to the middle for Hugo Bachrach. Able to find Zach Caravo. Caravo comes down to the near sideline for Utero Sakata. Sakata back for Zach Caravo. Now for Bachrach. Slows it down. Bachrach now moving. Inside of the area he goes. Bachrach comes backwards here for Sakata. Sakata in space. Side of the box. Cross to the middle. And that's going to deflect off of an Indy player and cleared away downfield. And Karifi Yao goes up with it with Masanvi for Indy 11. And that's going to be a yellow card on Karifi Yao. And looks like they both got hit in the head there, but Karifi Yao going to be given the yellow card for the infraction. I mean, seems like it was a given on Karifa, right?
1: Headed to the match, RIPTA's free game day bus service runs every 8 to 10 minutes between the Pawtucket Central Falls Transit Center, Centerville Bank Stadium, and the stadium's reserved parking lots. Full list of stops at RIPTA.com/RIFC. But yeah, tough foul there from Karifi Yao, just trying to stop a quick counterattack. Let's put see. Enough muscle in it where the referee thought it deserved a card.
0: Training staff stays on the sideline right now, and it doesn't look like they're going to send Yao to the bench to get checked out. No, it looks like a head injury.
1: Yeah, he's just tying his shoe.
0: But it didn't look like a head injury, though?
1: I think they both just collide. I don't know if it was head. It looked almost like not like the chest area. Like they both kind of just ran into each other.
0: It was just like they ran into their upper bodies. They're just, you know, colliding.
1: Yeah, the referee's waiting until Karifi Yao stands up to give him the yellow card, too. That is, I don't know.
0: So, it'll be Aiden Quinn take this free kick as we're into the 40th minute. And you have to imagine maybe 3 or 4 minutes of stoppage time. Four would be pushing it, so maybe 2 or 3. As Aiden Quinn set up here, take this free kick and swing it forward. And now it's going to be put inside the box. Castro makes the save. Cleared away by Aldair Sanchez, and now maybe a break here for Rhode Island. Osman Foyo into the attacking half for Rhode Island. Has one defender in front of him. Overlapping run here. Foyo cuts back towards the middle. Foyo takes a shot just wide left of the net. Well, it started with Jacob Castro making a big save.
1: Yeah, it looked to me like Indy 11 had multiple players offside, but nothing was called. Huge save by Castro. And then on the flip side, you have the speed of Osman Foyo again. Got caught up it with his own legs, unfortunately, that the ball where he was trying to go forward, to me, just took too many touches. Once that happens, you've got to find somebody else. But the effort was there. Shot almost on frame. Good counterattack, but Foyo did have numbers. You may want to look to be a little bit more unselfish there. Once again, that dribble went away from you.
0: So Eric Dick takes the goal kick, sends it all the way downfield, and Bachrach, able to win the header for Rhode Island, plays it forward for Stosh Korsanowski. Korsanowski settles it down on his right foot, comes backwards with it, leaves it on the ground for the near sideline for Utero Sakata. Sakata cuts back towards the right, takes a shot. Eric Dick has to push that one away. And another quarter kick coming for Rhode Island.
1: So that was better by Korzenowski because he took a few more touches, Tom, but he gave himself an angle with another touch to be able to turn, create space, and then find Yutoro Sakata in space. It was really well done, and then I love the decision by Sakata to have a rip, make Eric Dick think, and have to pair that ball over for another corner kick.
0: So we go into now about 3 minutes left here in this first half. And Yutoro Sakata once again will take this corner kick. It'll be an outswinging corner kick. We don't see that often. Sakata takes it, puts it towards the far post. It kind of sails away a little bit. Falls to the top of the box, and Leo Afonso able to keep it for Rhode Island. Afonso cuts back towards the right, chips it up into the air for Sakata, side of the box here. Sakata has Foyo to his left. Sakata goes down towards the byline and pushed down as he loses the ball and cleared away by Indy. And it's going to be one back by Rhode Island, and great hustle play right there from Leo Afonso to win it on back. So now it'll be Grant Stoneman with it. Now for Zach Caraba. Pushed out wide here.
1: I mean, there's been a few moments for Indy 11 in these 42 minutes, but it really has felt all Rhode Island tonight. They've controlled most of the play. They've looked aesthetically better, and the goal obviously helps that as well with the score being 1-0, but he's got to try to get some insurance here. Going into half would be huge, but at least going into half with this 1-0 scoreline would be highly beneficial.
0: Afonso comes forward, pushes out wide for Aldair Sanchez. Sanchez and Nodarcy have switched positions. Sanchez now on the right side, usually plays on the left side. Nodarcy here on the left side calls for the ball right here as Bachrock plays it for Leo Afonso. Now plays it down for Frank Nodarcy. Nodarcy with two defenders on him tries to split them and loses the ball in the process, and it'll be cleared away by the Indy 11, and downfield it goes, and Karifiao will head it up in the air. One back by Indy, and Zach Caravo, nice job to take the ball away from Loic Massanvi.
1: I mean, great effort from Zachary Haravo so far tonight. Excellent help defense. That's the second or third time he's done that and has not allowed Indy 11 to get into a rhythm because of that second chance ball.
0: Foul right there on Osman Foyo in the middle of the field as he tried to go for it. It'll be a free kick right in the center circle as we're less than 2 minutes to go until halftime. Well, less than 2 minutes to go until stoppage time, and then it'll be halftime. As we look, and Miami and Sporting Jacksonville in the second half, and still a 2-1 lead for Miami.
1: You got to say Miami since that result here. They've been piling on the wins, and you saw it. We saw it in real time where it really rejuvenated and gave that team life once they figured out that they were going to come out of here with 3 points.
0: Aiden Quinn takes the free kick, lofts it up into the air, and Bacharach will head it back towards the midfield. Aiden Quinn will win the second ball back and puts it up into the air again. And another 50-50 ball, one back by Rhode Island. As that was Bacharach trying to play it forward for Leo Afonso. It's going to be sent downfield all the way back to Eric Dick by Indy 11. And he'll just send it up in the air and put it back into the attacking half for Indy. Bacharach heads it back towards the midfield. And now it's going to be Joe Hafferty with it. With Aldair Sanchez on him, able to get it over the top here for Massanvi. Crosses it and punched away by Jacob Castro. And a loose ball, touched out of play by Frank Nodarcy. Nice job as we're 45 seconds away from stoppage time here.
1: Yeah, you can't say Castro hasn't had to make some big saves and make some decisions here through 45 minutes, and they've all been positive for the most part outside of a goal kick that went Aaron.
0: Jack Blake plays it forward here for Malik Henry Scott. Guys gonna come backwards here for Mikel Rashid. Rashid comes to the near sideline for Massanvi. Massanvi with Aldair Sanchez on him. Out to the near sideline for Joe Hafferty. Hafferty going to cross it into the middle and deflect it out of play behind the net by Grant Stoneman. Corner kick coming for Indy 11. 10 seconds to go until we get stoppage time here. And
1: yeah, you're probably going to see 3 minutes here with all the stoppage time and for injuries and for the goal. But if you're Rhode Island, you really can't at two minutes. But you've got to get the job done here in the first half. And late corner kicks going into halftime, teams love to try to equalize in situations like this.
0: It's been a good first 45. The corner kick sent in and headed away first time by Rhode Island and cleared downfield. No, and he able to keep it inside of the box. Falls back for Jack Blake. Blake's pass is going to fall backwards for Indy here. And now are they going to call offsides? Yeah, offsides going to be the call.
1: Well, Rhode Island is going to get lucky there because Leo Afonso just needed to play safe. It did the exact opposite, tried to dribble out of the 18 with all of that traffic there, got dispossessed, and it was almost quick off to the races into the 18 with not a lot of room before that goal. But Rhode Island FC benefits from an offside call, and they can push everybody out of that end.

0: able to find him. Now it's Sukata. Able to find Bachrock again. Probably the final play of the first half here. Bachrock going to come backwards here for Aldair Sanchez. Able to find Utero Sukata. Sukata. See what he does with it. Pushes it out wide for Frank Nodarcy. Referee looks at his whistle. And Nodarcy's pass to Korshinowski goes to nobody. Cleared away momentarily by Indy 11. Falls back for Zach Caravo. And his pass intercepted. And the 11 will clear it downfield to the midfield. And that should do it for the first half.
1: Yeah, someone's got to talk. Stoneman. Someone's got to talk to Zachary Haravo there. He had time to bring that ball down and try to go forward with it instead of passing it quickly. That's why communication on the pitch is so important.
0: So Corbin May blows the whistle for the first half, and Stash Korshinowski's third goal in Rhode Island FC colors off the assist from Osman Folio, the difference maker in this one. And right now, the reason why Rhode Island continues to sit in a playoff spot, looking at the live standings, the way things stand right now, Indy 11 will move into ninth place with the loss tonight. Rhode Island jumps up to seventh place with the win. And with Indy being up, or Miami being up 2-1 on Jacksonville, that's that eighth place position Miami currently sits in. So it'll be an interesting 45 minutes left here. We'll give you our first half analysis after the break, but first, here's a message from Nick.
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0: Before you toss it over to the halftime programming for a second here, what would you change going into the second half if you're Rhode Island? Because obviously you played really well here for 45 minutes. Do you get more conservative here?
1: I do not. And the reason why is because I think outside of pockets where Indy 11 has shown some offensive success, the majority of it has been in your favor. And there really isn't a player on the pitch right now that is showing fatigue or really making enough poor decisions where you would want to take them off at halftime. I'd roll with what you got. I wouldn't change really the thought process a lot, because it's still only 1-0. You really do need that second or maybe third goal.
0: All right, so that'll do it for first half action here. We'll take a break when we come on back. Second half action between Rhode Island FC and Indy 11 here from Centerville Bank Stadium, Pawtucket. 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
2: All right, welcome back to NBC 10, covering your Rhode Island FC here on WJAR. I am Tom Quinlan. Hope you guys have been enjoying the World Cup as much as we have. And who is we? Happy to be joined in studio today by the owner of Rhode Island FC, Mr. Brett Johnson. I've known you 7 years now. When we first heard the team get announced back in 2019, and now look, we've got bobbleheads.
3: Come a long way. It's official.
4: We're here. We've arrived.
2: Rhode Island FC takes on Hartford Athletic this weekend, 7:30 at Centerville Bank Stadium, and obviously that's turned into a fun rivalry for sure. You got to love the rivalry at this point. You know, it seems like Hartford latched onto it pretty quickly, and the league seems to recognize it as well.
4: El Clamico, one of the better derby names.
2: So we're sticking with El Clamico.
4: I think so.
2: Yeah,
4: I think it's too. I think it's done. Given that I spent a lot of time in Los Angeles, and I think that derby's called El Trafico. So I think, yeah. Anyway, well done to whichever supporter came up with El Clamico.
2: I do think that's our side, but I'm going to be biased, though. So
4: I'll take it. We'll take it.
2: World Cup, you're enjoying it? You loving it?
4: Unreal.
2: Yeah.
4: Unreal. No, I think ounce for ounce, two of the best games I've ever watched. Cape Verde, Argentina. And then that England-Mexico game. I mean, unbelievable. So, yeah, whatever my wildest hopes or expectations were, and they were high, this World Cup is exceeding.
2: Yeah, we're filming here on a Wednesday afternoon before the England-Argentina game, and I'm going to go with England for today, just because, like you said, you know, playing in that Mexican environment. I don't think any team's played in any other tougher environment this year. But let's talk about the business of it, the trickle-down effect, if you will. You know, we saw what happened in 1994. With the World Cup coming here and how it really elevated the game of soccer. Where does now that we have two serious leaks here, and obviously a third and fourth when you can

0: considered the two women's leagues in the USL and the NWSL. For us specifically, the USL Championship, where do you see us benefiting most from this post-World Cup?
1: I see another level of support coming out of this World Cup. It has been, as you know, almost without exception, the entire focus for this country and the world for the last month. I don't know what I'm going to do with all my free time when it ends, but the amount of Americans that maybe weren't on the front lines of loving or having passion for the beautiful game, a whole nother, you know, millions and millions from old to young are going to be converts now as a result of it. And that spills over locally, where they will look to the local men's team, the local women's team. We've got the Women's World Cup next year as well. So the way the cycles work, and then the Olympics, and anyway, it's a great time to be in the sport, and it's great to be in a state like Rhode Island and have the platform that we have with our stadium to have the men's team. We have the Boston women's team playing. At some point, we launch a women's team of our own. So just a great time to be in the sport.
0: Yeah, I'll talk to you about the women's team in a second, but in just in terms of, I mean, exposure, yeah, I mean, it is great locally, and, you know, when I've been at the fan zones, you know, up in Providence, you see the Rhode Island FC jerseys, people are curious about this club, they're more welcoming of it than I think a lot of people would have expected, and, you know, it's going to be really cool to see, you know, as people try to get their soccer fix in this post-World Cup world. So, speaking of how to get people more excited and get people more into it, you've owned a couple of teams here in the USL Championship. You were with Phoenix Rising, and I remember this story because I was on the radio in Boston when it broke. You were part of Phoenix Rising that and part of the group that helped bring in Chelsea legend Didier Drogba, right? Could we do that here with Rhode Island FC, you think, or is it not needed? Because, you know, back then, you know, it was all about the stars, and today it just feels like people just care about the talent.
1: Yeah, my quick answer, we could certainly do it. I actually would love to bring in the future Colombian Didier Drogba, the future Cape Verdean. In other words, I want to focus on that 18-year-old, sign them, give them quality minutes, and have the entire state and region be coming out because they recognize they started in Rhode Island, that we give them, I think the USL's superpower is that it provides a platform to give better quality minutes to younger players than almost any league in the world. And so that's where, again, if I have a bias, coming out of the World Cup, there are so many good young players, and again, so many great stories out of it, not the least of which was this Cape Verdean team. So increasingly, I'd love to see us have young players that represent the makeup and composition of the demographics of this incredible state in our fan base.
0: Okay, so that would lead me to my next question of, you know, what are we in relation to, you know, the American soccer conversation? When we talk about, are we a rival to Major League Soccer? Are we a stepping stone to Major League Soccer and maybe even Europe? Like, how do you view the USL Championship at this point in time?
1: Yeah, they're two very different platforms. I say it all the time, I have the utmost respect for Major League Soccer. But I focus my time, attention, the investors that are part of this platform, on the success of United Soccer League, USL. And for a state like Rhode Island, USL is the perfect league. For this quality of the stadium that we have, USL is the perfect anchor to that stadium. As I said a minute ago, USL's ability to give quality minutes to a young player, and ideally what I want, and I say this to our players all the time, wherever they are in their arc, I hope and want them to go on to bigger and better things. If that's at MLS, God bless. If it's in Portugal or France or England, for that matter, this is a global sport with leagues all over the world. Recognizing where we sit, if you will, in that pyramid.
0: So you encourage guys, be like, hey, develop what you need to develop here, become the best player you can here, and then we want to see you go on and say they came from Rhode Island FC.
1: 100%. And again, I think the challenge that MLS has is MLS is truly trying to compete with the best leagues in the world. They're trying to compete with the Premier League. And the reality is it's not the same product. And it's not. So I think USL has the ability, and you're seeing it. Young Americans are getting quality minutes. Young foreigners are getting quality minutes in USL. And so, again, from my perspective, for those that would like to spend their career with us, I'm very proud of so many parts of what we've built or what we're building. And as I sit and look at, you know, this Coke Vegas bobblehead, the quality and caliber of the players that we've recruited, I'm very proud of. Yeah. And the impact that they're making on and off the pitch and the time they're spending in the community, they're clearly serving as role models and inspiration to boys and girls in this state and in this region.
0: So this project's going the way you envisioned it when you first met with Gino Raimondo back in 2019?
1: Well beyond. It's going well beyond. Whatever really? My look, I have strong aspirations in terms of what I wanted to build and what I wanted to see. The team is better, more important than I hoped or expected. The stadium, for sure, the stadium is beyond. I couldn't have been closer to it. The reality is this stadium is better. Anyone who's walked the concourse of the stadium, spent time in any seat in the stadium, had food or had any part of the experience, the reviews are fantastic. And what I'm proud of is the ability for us to have built this. It's becoming the sport and entertainment capital for Rhode Island and for Southern New England. And the depth and breadth of programming that we've had in our young history has been fantastic, and we're just getting started.
0: Yeah, and you know, that brings me to my next question, where in an era where companies are leaving Pawtucket and companies are saying goodbye to Rhode Island, you chose to invest in Rhode Island. You went all the way in Rhode Island, not only just with this stadium, but the group that you're with, the Tidewater Landing Group. They're part of developing the future of Pawtucket that includes a pedestrian bridge and includes apartment buildings and just a revitalization of a city that needed something fresh. We saw plans for the pedestrian bridge on display outside of Centerville Bank Stadium on Saturday. Do you have any update on where things stand with phase two of this project?
1: It will break ground in 27. So, and it'll be complete, you know, 22 months after we break ground. So the financing is firming up once again, a great partnership between private and public. And you talked about Raimondo. I think you need to obviously give credit to Governor McKee. You also need to give credit to Mayor Grevion. The stakeholders that have been in support of this project since inception. And I said it all the time, look, Rhode Island deserved this. I took offense, if you will, when the Paw Sox left. And my reaction was I became very committed to bringing in an alternative sport, but also building a stadium. It was always a requisite for us to build a world-class stadium. The transformative element, if you talk about World Cup, MLS came out of World Cup in 1994. What saved MLS and took the sport to another level were world-class soccer-specific stadiums. MLS has perfected that. Now USL is starting to perfect it. And what I'm very proud of is an expansion team in a lower level league, in a relatively speaking smaller state or market, what we've established is now giving a great deal of inspiration across the league, and that's very, very positive.
0: So do you find that this team is the benchmark for what future USL teams should be moving forward, whether you're on USL 1, the division below, or you're in the USL Championship?
1: With humility, absolutely. And so what I look forward to over the next decade is, if you look, Detroit just announced, Sacramento's building, New Mexico's building, Oklahoma City's going to be open in a couple years. The quality of facilities across this league are going to be world class. And that's very, very healthy for the sport. And so there's a virtuous cycle that's happening where, again, going back to your point relative to Pawtucket and relative to Rhode Island, I take great pride and, as I always like to emphasize, humility relative to what we're doing, what we brought. We came into a market that people were leaving. We've created on shores that were toxic. It was a brownfield site that were lying fallow basically since the Industrial Revolution. And we completely transformed this part of Rhode Island. And that's having a virtuous cycle socially and economically. And long may it continue. And candidly, we're very much in the early stages of that. And I'm very excited. And I always kind of, you know, took deep breaths, but I always, the criticism that we came into relative to people thinking that we weren't sincere on the housing, to me was, you know, why wouldn't we want to do the housing? This is a live, work, play community. We're building, the entire picture is critical. So I'm very, very happy that once again, what we committed to, what we promised to, we're going to see come to fruition.
0: So just to go back, January 2027.
1: Breaking ground. And Dan Krober, who, as a lot of people know, is my partner and since inception, you know, Peter Baptista, I'm gifted or blessed with a lot of great people that help get things done. But we will break ground in 27. Pedestrian bridge will be put in place. I mean, that's going to be transformative. How fantastic is the march to the match in Centerville Bank Stadium across that bridge is going to be incredible. But we're going to tie both sides of the river. We'll do 350-ish units across the river, and then in a third phase, will do about a similar amount of inventory adjacent to the stadium.
0: Okay, so a lot of housing coming. The bridge probably comes first then?
1: I don't know.
0: Get Dan on the show,
1: and he'll give you the exact sequence to get involved.
0: The important thing is,
1: and Dan likes to say I stay at the 60,000-foot level on a lot of this stuff.
0: The important thing is that phase two and phase three are happening, and we have to look forward to.
1: And again, transformative project along this river, right off I-95, in the beautiful city of Pawtucket.
2: Back here at Centerville Bank Stadium for the second half of Rhode Island FC and the Indy 11, a 1-0 lead for Rhode Island. Coming off of the backs of the Stash Korsanowski goal in the first half, just past the 20th minute. Before we break down the first half, here's a message from Nick.
3: Leona Bildar-Rye, the New England laborers are training the workforce of today that will build our tomorrow. 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
2: So, Korsanowski got the scoring started for Rhode Island, and it's the only goal that we have so far. The assist comes from Osman Foyo. The only yellow card in that first half was on Karifa Yao. That was in the 39th minute. Jacob Castro making his first start for Rhode Island FC. Saw three shots on target, made three saves. Saw Koke Vegas in the club suites during halftime, Nick, and said to me that one of the attributes that Castro has is that he has great ability to put the ball downfield, has a lot of range on his kicks, and considering the height that Rhode Island has here between Karifa Yao, Stash Korsanowski, Hugo Bacharach, Osman Foyo, I'll even throw Nodarcy and Haravo in there, he has a lot to work with.
3: Well, his number was called a few times in the first half.
2: And made a couple of really big saves,
3: for
2: sure.
3: From Koke Vegas watching on, I'm sure he was proud for someone that he practices with the A-man in game out.
2: So, second half begins as Rhode Island will kick off as RIFC going from the left side to the right side on your radio dial, and Indy 11 going from the right side to the left side on your radio dial. And this one put into Rhode Island's attacking half and cleared away by Indy. Yao, able to head it back forward, is 50-50 ball and knocked out of play, and it'll be a throw-in for Indy 11 here as Alejandro Mitrano will throw it on in. And that's just knocked out of play, and it's going to be a Rhode Island throw. And now Nodarcy comes up a little bit limp. So, how do you avoid letting this game get out of hand if you're Rhode Island? Because, obviously, Indy is aware of the situation here. It's going to be a more of a frenetic pace for a team that only has one road win this year. How do you just keep them scoreless?
3: Well, I think a lot of it is going to rely on the defense and that defensive third, your own defensive third, as this ball rolls out for a goal kick, because Indy 11 is going to have a different approach for all those things you just said. I'm sure in the locker room that was stressed how important these next 45 minutes are for their season and for their seeding in the playoffs, because as we've mentioned a few times, Rhode Island has a few games in hand. Miami, who they just lost to, has the potential to jump them tonight as well, or tie them tonight. So if you're Indy 11, you're going to see a different attack. If you're Rhode Island FC, to really silence that and to get into the mental of Indy 11, you've got to get that insurance goal and try to find it quick.
2: Certainly the biggest game of the year for Rhode Island tonight.
3: That's a good way to put it, for sure. You know why? Because it's the game right now.
2: Knocked out of play. It's going to be a throw-in for Indy 11 here, and Alejandro Mitrano will throw it on in, and the referee will call this one back here. Hey, listen, a very good game from the referee tonight in Corbin May, who only 11 fouls total, 5 for Rhode Island and 6 for Indy.
3: It looked like they were mounting to start. There were a lot of whistles, but that did subside as the half went on. This is professional soccer. You got to let these players play.
2: As off the throw, and it's going to fall back for Rhode Island. It's going to bounce to the far sideline here for Aldair Sanchez. Tries to touch it forward for Yuturo Sukata. One back by Indy, though. Played backwards here for Mikel Rashid. Be left on the ground here for Josh O'Brien. Pushed out wide. Crossed into the middle. Blake right there. Knocked away by Rhode Island. Second chance, and it's going to be offsides by Indy anyways.
3: Well, again, Rhode Island gets lucky because on their right side, so the left side of Indy 11, there were three players open and streaking into the box, kind of making a wave like you see during corner kicks, Tom. And if that ball, which was played in well, got through, I mean, one of those players was going to get it on frame. So for Rhode Island, have to do a better job of tracking back. And then with your man marking, try to figure out who's got who, because there are a lot of miss marks in that play.
2: Jack Blake slow to get up right there, but he's going to run back to position. He's good. And off the restart here, Castro goes out wide for Frank Nodarcy, and he'll just simply go on back to Castro. So we'll just touch it up field for Grant Stoneman. Stoneman out wide here for Aldair Sanchez. Sanchez back here for Grant Stoneman. And old tiki-taka between Stoneman and Haravo now. And Haravo will go back to Jacob Castro. Sends it over the top here for Osman Folio. And cleared away by Indy 11. Going to be one back, though, by Rhode Island. As the smoke fills the air here at Centerville Bank Stadium from the Defiance end. And the drums getting louder.
3: It's coming from the outside right now tonight, which is different.
2: So to the near sideline, the ball played for Frank Nodarcy. Now to the middle for Osman Folio. Folio trying to get around the defender, able to touch it for Sukata. Sukata, nice fancy footwork. Sukata, top of the box, tries to keep it on the ground for Korsunowski. Korsunowski bounced off the ball, though, and cleared away by Indy. Sent downfield, and Karifi Yao able to shield it off. Nice slide tackle there by Zach Caravo to knock it out of play. It'll be a throw-in for Indy 11 right at the midfield line.
3: Sakata is just so fun
2: He's
3: to watch.
2: So fun.
3: And he works so well in close spaces. I mean, that was not easy to use both of those feet to get through two defenders.
2: Jack Blake able to play this one forward from Malik Henry-Scott. Back for Jack Blake. Blake comes down here for Loic Massanvi. Massanvi just gets dispossessed right there. And rolls out of play. They're going to say it went off Massanvi last, and it's going to be a goal kick for Jake McCastro.
3: High Noon's quality is second to none, formulated with real spirits, real juice, and real iced tea. No added sugar and natural flavors. High Noon is the perfect drink for any occasion.
2: So you got to love, through 50 minutes, what Jacob Castro has done so far. Don't want to say the words yet, but right now, job done so far for Jacob Castro.
3: A lot of
2: turnover
3: time left.
2: Right there, though. Jack Blake wins it back. Now it's Loic Massanvi. Massanvi one-on-one with Karifi Yao, and Yao wins that battle. It'll be cleared away by Rhode Island as Sukata gets knocked down, and it'll be a free kick.
3: But Karifi Yao, back to that play before that warranted that goal kick. It's just good veteran play. You recognize the ball's off Indy 11. Because you know this field so well, you know that it has enough pace to get out for a goal kick, so you put your body in between the player and the ball, allow that to roll out and regain possession. It's just really good, high IQ soccer decision.
2: So Jacob Castro will take this free kick here and send everybody downfield. And now just try to pin back Indy 11.
3: And if I'm Connor Smith, with 30 minutes left, I'm playing it this way. You want to be safe in the back. You really cannot give Indy 11 any quick counter opportunities because you are trying to work it out of the back and you get dispossessed. There's been a little bit too much of that in the first 5 minutes for me. You've got to play safe, protect that lead, and try to get one more.
2: Castro gives it away right there off of the free kick, and they've been throwing for Indy 11. One back, though, by Rhode Island, and Osman Folio's got it. Keeps it to the near sideline now for Leo Alfonso. Alfonso, side of the box here, comes backwards here for Frank Nodarcy. Nodarcy to the middle for Zach Haravo. Has a lot of space to work with. Haravo pushes it to the left for Hugo Bachrock. Bachrock comes back to his right for Frank Nodarcy. Nodarcy's got Folio right and on down the line. Folio, side of the box here with Blake on him. Folio cuts back to his left inside of the area. Osman Folio takes a shot, blocked away. Balls for Zach Haravo. Heads it up in the air for Sukata. Sukata can't get there, and Indy able to clear. Upfield for Jack Blake. A nice slide tackle there from Hugo Bacharach. The Spaniard takes Jack Blake down. Blake slow to get up here. No foul called. Nodarcy leaves it down the line for Leo Alfonso and knocked out of play, and it'll be a throw-in for Rhode Island, and now they're going to stop play here for Jack Blake, and looks like he's holding his lower back right there on that slide tackle, but what a good play from Hugo Bacharach to win the ball back. And you know, you really don't see Rhode Island go to ground like that too often.
3: Yeah, but if you're going to do it, you have to make sure you get the ball first, because if not, you run the risk of taking a player down from behind and getting a card. But it was perfectly executed by Bacharach.
2: Jack Blake's back up on his feet. It's going to be a throw-in for Rhode Island here, and Nodarcy gets it back in, and now Leo Alfonso surveys the field, comes back to the near sideline for Nodarcy, chips it up into the air. Alfonso lets it bounce right in front of him. Deflects out of play off of Indy last. It'll be a throw-in for Rhode Island. Quickly back into play here. Bacharach back out to the near sideline for Nodarcy. Swings it inside of the area for Sukata. Headed away by Indy. Falls back for Aldair Sanchez. Heads it out wide here for Osman Folio. Folio gets pushed down from behind. No foul called. Aldair Sanchez able to win it back, though, for Rhode Island. Able to find Zach Haravo. Haravo to the middle for Bacharach here. Hugo now back forward to the middle for Sukata, and That pass deflects, and it's going to fall backwards, and now it's going to be a foot race to get it as it's sent downfield, and it's going to be won by Masanvi. One-on-one with Karifa Yao, and nice job by Frank Nodarcy to force the deflection right there, and Masanvi has that ball that bounced out of play, and nice job by Karifa Yao to shield off Masanvi, and a goal kick coming for Jacob Castro.
3: So a good job by Indy 11 to get on that quick counterattack, but an even better job of a phrase you hear me use a lot with this Rhode Island team, help defense. And you have Karifa Yao step to the ball. You have Frank Nodarcy helping him right over his shoulder. So even if Masanvi is able to get by him, that second defender is there. That's that wall that you create with health defense. You don't want to be right behind each other like an I formation. You want to be staggered a little bit. It's just really high-level defense from Rhode Island there.
2: So Castro sends everybody downfield once again. Puts it up into the air, and this 50-50 ball going to be headed backwards here for Indy 11, and now cleared downfield. Masanvi goes up for it with Karifa Yao, and Yao heads it back towards the midfield, but Jack Blake picks up the loose ball. Blake back up for Masanvi, and a foul right there on Osman Foyo, and it'll be a free kick for Indy.
3: There's been some good performances so far for Rhode Island through 55 minutes, but the player that's standing out to me is Hugo Bacharach. He is all over this pitch.
2: Oh, yeah.
3: He's winning balls in the air. He's playing well defensively. He's taking space offensively, combining, checking centrally. What a huge advantage it is for Connor Smith to have him back in this lineup.
2: 55 minutes in, Aiden Quinn will take this free kick, trailing 1-0 in Indy 11. Right now out of the playoff picture with the live standings. Rhode Island moving up to 7th if this holds. Quinn sends it inside of the area, headed forward, and it's going to be knocked out of play, and it'll be a goal kick for Jacob Castro.
3: Why drive when Ripta can take you there from city streets to stadium seats? They've got Rhode Island covered. Get trip times, real-time tracking, and more at Ripta.com, and I'm sure you saw them driving in today, Tom, like I did. The Ripta bus is all over this place, bringing people to
2: Traffic
3: Centerville.
2: Was miserable
3: Bank.
2: Getting up to Pawtucket today.
3: It was not great, but it's Wednesday. This is people getting out of work.
2: School.
3: More congested.
2: So Nodarcy, off the restart from Castro, sends it down for Korshanowski, and turned over right there. It'll be won back by Indy 11. And play back here. Now it's going to be controlled by Nabi Kibongochi. Goes upfield with it for Alejandro Matrano. Now for Masanvi. Back for Matrano. Matrano sends it inside of the area, just straight to Jacob Castro.
3: Substitution getting ready for Kano Smith and Amos Shapiro-Thompson.
2: Yeah. So who do you bring Amos on for?
3: It would probably be Zach Haravu, I would think, in the midfield.
2: Or Sukata.
3: Could be a Sukata. Or you go heavy in the center midfield. That's possible as well.
2: Bacharach will send this one downfield and knock it out of play, and it'll be a throw-in for Indy 11 out of the defensive half. 56 minutes in, and
3: still too early for me to try to change your methodology. I mean, Rhode Island still has been on the front foot for even in the second half. Indy 11 hasn't done much, so I would just keep going how you're going and just, again, try to get that insurance goal.
2: It's one back by Rhode Island, and now Aldair Sanchez has got it in the attacking half. Sukata goes backwards here for Grant Stoneman. Where do you take out Leo Afonso? I mean, he hasn't done too much tonight.
3: Yeah, I still want that offensive pressure, though. I want that attack.
2: And Afonso's got it right now. Comes to the near sideline for Frank Nodarcy. Nodarcy sends it inside of the area for Korshanowski. Shields off one defender. Korshanowski loses it and goes to ground. I think he just slipped.
3: I'm going to go back to Leo Afonso. I don't know if I necessarily agree with that. Of course, he's not on the score sheet. He wasn't involved in that goal, but he's done a good job tracking back. He's had good combination play as well. And the other thing, too, with a forward like Leo Afonso is that his runs create space for other players. So while he may not be on the ball as much as he normally is, he's doing good things off the ball to open up space for others.
2: 57 minutes in, still 1-0 lead for Rhode Island. As we look across the USL Championship right now, and the all eyes on what's happening in South Florida, as Miami's now got a 3-1 lead on Jacksonville. So all the more important that Rhode Island gets all 3 points here tonight.
3: What a turnaround for Miami FC.
2: And we watched it here as the ball rolls out of play, and it'll be a Rhode Island throw out of the defensive half. We watched that Miami team gather inside of the penalty area right in front of the Defiance End before the game 2 weeks ago here at Centerville Bank Stadium.
3: Yeah, you brought that up. That was very odd.
2: That was something that we've never seen here before, as the throw is intercepted and knocked out of play.
3: It shows you how much that match meant.
2: That match, Miami winning here, saved Gaston Madoni's season.
3: Right.
2: And he lost both of his assistant coaches in that match due to red cards, too.
3: And they were depleted with the players that they had available. It was a huge win.
2: So off the throw in here from Rhode Island and given right back away to Indy 11. Jack Blake tries to flick it forward, but
3: it does show you,
2: knocks
3: Tom,
2: it out of play.
3: It shows you how quickly things change. I mean, they're ripping off wins. They're moving up the table.
2: Bacharach wins it back for Rhode Island, and now it's Aldair Sanchez with it. Sanchez launches it over the top here for Utero Sukata. Sukata, far sideline, cuts back towards the middle, goes to his right, fakes to his right, now goes back to his left and tries to split two defenders and loses it. Back for Josh O'Brien, sent back downfield, and Grant Stoneman will keep it in the attacking half. Loose ball, picked up by Zach Caravo. Now into the middle of the park for Leo Afonso. Afonso with some space here. Afonso outside of the area, takes a shot. That takes a deflection off of an Indy player. Is that going to be a handball? Yes, it is. That's going to be a handball. It's going to be off of Nabi Kibangochi. And it'll be a free kick right outside of the area. And
3: oh, this is lucky for Indy 11 because this was very close to being a PK.
2: Like right outside
3: of
2: the area.
3: I know. I want to see a replay. I don't know.
2: Amos Shapiro-Thompson will take this. Amos Shapiro-Thompson will get ready to come on in. I don't know who you have take this.
3: I have Afonso.
2: Take it.
3: I have Afonso.
2: Afonso's holding the ball.
3: I mean, Sakata as well, we've seen really well in dead ball opportunities.
2: But is he better in, like, crossing situations?
3: No, we've seen him put on frame as well. But this television broadcast is so far behind us tonight.
2: It's now 4-1 Miami. And they're going to take out Zach Caravo.
3: Oh, so I'm telling you, this, it's actually, the spot should be up a little bit more for Rhode Island FC. The referee should have placed this closer to that 18, right where the top of the 18, that D area, it should be closer to that line. But this was almost, I mean, you're talking about a foot away from being a PK.
2: So let's see. Afonso looks like he's going to take this.
3: Yeah, so with that righty, I like this here to try to, you just got to try to put enough pace on it to beat the wall and then curl this around and beat Eric Dick to his left.
2: Right at the hour mark here. Afonso versus a three-man wall. Takes a shot. Dick makes the first save, the rebound, and goes out of play. It'll be a corner kick for Rhode Island.
3: I mean, that's a huge save by Eric Dick, but it's a huge second save from the defense. I couldn't make out who did it, but that rebound was ripe for the taking, Tom. That rebound came out.
2: Korshnowski was right on the
3: doorstep. Right in the six. So all you have to do there as a defender is to be safe, and you concede that corner kick all day because that could have been two.
2: That was a Chris Wondolowski special, by the way.
3: Ooh, shout out.
2: Shout out to him. It'll be a corner kick sent inside of the area, headed away by Indy. Grant Stoneman going to run it down to keep it in the attacking half. Just over the hour mark here, a 1-0 lead. Stoneman launches it over the top. O'Darcy wins the first header, flicks it forward here looking for Foyo, cleared away by Indy. Shapiro Thompson able to pick up the loose ball, tries to play it forward for Osman Foyo. Clear downfield by Indy, and Grant Stoneman will just launch it downfield. And now pinballing back and forth with positioning, and Amos Shapiro Thompson trying to win it back, and going to be knocked out of play. Last off of Amos Shapiro-Thompson. Be a throw-in on the far sideline here for the 11.
3: Hey, RAFC fans, grab yourself a nice cold Pepsi Zero Sugar for the match. 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Try it to believe it. Pepsi Zero Sugar is a proud sponsor of Rhode Island Football Club.
2: So we get ready to approach 9 o'clock here as Rhode Island with a 1-0 lead on the goal in the first half in the 23rd minute from Stosh Korshnowski. His third goal in Rhode Island FC colors off the assist from Osman Foyo. And that's all we have to report right now on the scoreline. That's top of the box. The shot saved by Jacob Castro once again.
3: Yeah.
2: Malik Henry Scott with a rip right there, right into the chest of Jacob Castro.
3: Too much space centrally to allow Jack Blake to work, number 8 for Indy 11. That is the last thing that you want to do, and then nobody really stepping up as well. But that shot far enough where Castro in really good position to get another save tonight.
2: So comes to the near sideline now for Frank Nodarcy. Nodarcy. To the middle for Hugo Bacharach. Bacharach upfield for Korshnowski. Tries to backheel for Leo Afonso. Turns it over, and Jack Blake's got it. Now comes down for Aiden Quinn. Quinn back for Jack Blake. Met there by Korshnowski and loses possession. And now Nodarcy's got it for Rhode Island. Amos Shapiro-Thompson here. Comes forward with it. Able to find Leo Afonso. Afonso up for Frank Nodarcy. Nodarcy comes backwards here for Karifa Yao. Yao with it, goes backwards here for Grant Stoneman.
3: I think you're going to see some Indy 11 subs soon because some of these players look very fatigued here in the 63rd minute.
2: Bacharach lofts it over the top for Osman Foyo, chest it down, has to run it down to get it. Able to touch it out wide for Aldair Sanchez. No, he can't get to it. Now played over the top here, and maybe a chance here for Misanvi, and a nice job by Jacob Castro to head it away. And a high boot right there into Nodarcy. That should be a yellow card on Alejandro Metrano, and it will be. First yellow card of the night.
3: Yeah, Karifi out coming over. You want to keep your head there, but obviously you see a very difficult tackle against your player. Those are the type of tackles, Tom, that warrant yellow cards because those could have ended in an injury. And luckily for Rhode Island FC, Frank Nodarcy is up and walking around, but a tough challenge there from Indy 11.
2: Yeah, you would imagine that you would see Sean McCauley go to the bench at some point. I mean, it's getting later and later in this match, and only one sub so far made between both sides with Amos Shapiro-Thompson. Did you see a bug? I haven't seen many of those. Oh, there it is. Wow, that thing is big.
3: Came in hot.
2: So free kick here for Hugo Bachrock, and we'll play it back here for Grant Stillman. Now wide here for Aldair Sanchez. Sanchez leaves it on the ground. Far sideline for Utaro Sukata. Push down from behind. No foul called. Now back to the middle for Amos Shapiro-Thompson. Hugo Bachrock with it. Comes to the near sideline here for Frank Nodarcy. Nodarcy comes down the line. Now down to the middle looking for Leo Afonso. It deflects along the way, and Aiden Quinn's got it. We'll touch it on back here for Mikel Rashid. No, turnover right there. Indy able to win it back quickly. Now it bounces around and comes to the near sideline here for Jack Blake. Blake
3: almost disastrous for Indy 11. Almost disastrous.
2: It could be a foul there on Osman Foyo. It's not. They're going to say it just went off of him last. It's Alejandro Metrano, and Foyo went for it at the same time. Only 15,000 this game to the 65th minute. Have we ever seen a game like this?
3: I'm going to say it again. That's good. We did last week. There weren't as many fouls last week, really, until the end of that game. Let the players play. This is professional soccer.
2: Off the throw in here. Jack Blake loses possession. Nice job by Amos Shapiro-Thompson to force a turnover. Leo Afonso in the middle of the park right here for Rhode Island. Afonso cuts to his right. Now back to the midfield. And it'll be Amos Shapiro-Thompson coming backwards here for Grant Stillman. Stillman come forward with the ball over the half line here. Out wide for Aldair Sanchez. Finds Utaro Sukata. 66 minutes in. Less than 25 minutes to go. The biggest 25 minutes of the season so far for Rhode Island. A win here creates some separation between 8th and 9th place and puts Rhode Island in 7th. Nodarcy back to the middle for Amos Shapiro-Thompson. Able to push it out wide here for Aldair Sanchez. Now out to the far sideline for Utaro Sukata. Comes back to the middle here for Hugo Bachrock. And now it'll be a 1-2 touch game between Bachrock and Amos. So Amos in the middle of the park here for Rhode Island. Finds Korshanowski. Korshanowski comes to the near sideline for Osman Foyo. A little slow here from Rhode Island right now. Foyo, side of the box. We'll come backward here for Nodarcy. Now it's Amos Shapiro-Thompson. Back for Nodarcy. Back for Amos. Back for Nodarcy. Trying to find some open space here and create some channels, and not too many guys moving right now as Nodarcy goes to the middle of the park and comes backwards negatively for Grant Stillman.
3: Well, you see 8 of 11 players for Indy 11 compact in the center, so that's why they're going to allow this type of play.
2: So Stillman with it.
3: The only way to beat that play is to try to take a chance centrally, to take an extra dribble, to pull a defender up. That you've got to take a chance offensively sometimes to get creative.
2: So some pressure relieved out of the midfield is... It's Amos Shapiro-Thompson in the middle of the park for Hugo Bachrock. Now it's Aldair Sanchez. Sanchez out wide here for Utaro Sukata. Sukata fakes going down the line here. Now comes back towards the middle. Sukata almost loses the ball. Tackled down from behind. No foul called. Now a turnover and maybe a counter-attacking opportunity here for Indy 11. Left on the ground. And nice job by Grant Stillman to win that first ball. But Malik Henry-Scott picks up the loose ball and touches it back out wide. So backwards here for Indy. They'll reset. Launch to the near sideline here for Alejandro Metrano. Metrano, top of the box right outside of the area, able to find Jack Blake. Foyo right on him. Metrano was looking for a foul right there on Foyo. As now it's Aiden Quinn. Comes backwards here for Paco Craig. Now it's Mikel Rashid. Out wide here for Joe Hafferty. Hafferty one-on-one with Sukata, and Sukata goes to ground. No foul call. It's going to be a corner kick instead. So both teams playing a little methodical, and would you say it's a little too safe right now?
3: Well, for Indy 11, it is. I think if you're Rhode Island FC, you can warrant that play a little bit more. Again, you do want that second goal to kind of put this game, not fully away, but give yourself insurance. But it's better for Rhode Island to play that way than Indy 11. Indy 11, down a goal, needs to play a little bit quicker, but you've got to credit Rhode Island's defense for really not allowing that to happen.
2: 68 minutes in, it'll be a corner kick on the far sideline for the 11 here. So much can happen in the table by the time that we get to Sunday. As the corner kick sent inside of the area, Castro just makes the save. That was a little nervy right there. It looked like it was going to bounce past Castro.
3: I mean, that is a huge moment. That is a gift right there, because that ball bounced and got deflected, and luckily Jacob Castro was standing exactly where it bounced on that corner kick. Huge moment for Rhode Island.
2: Castro sends it all the way downfield, and Jack Blake will launch it back over the top here, looking for Loic Masanvi, and he loses the ball. And Hugo Bakarok lifts it over the top here for Yutaro Sukata. Sukata, two defenders on him right in the middle of the park. Backheels it for Osman Folio, probably not the best move, and turns it over.
3: I think he might be coming out of this game after seeing the sideline react to that.
2: Aiden Quinn runs it back and now pushes it out wide for Joe Hafferty. Back for Aiden Quinn. Now the 11 will try to work it around the midfield here. Across the 69th minute mark exactly, and right on the money, Nick. Looks like a couple more subs coming in for Rhode Island. O'Darcy forcing a turnover right there, and he's going to take it himself. The big man moves upfield into the attacking half for Rhode Island on the near sideline. Korshanowski left on the ground. Nice job by O'Darcy to find the channel. Korshanowski takes a shot. Nice job. Paco Craig coming over to block that one, knock it out of play. It'll be a corner kick.
3: So that's that creativity I'm talking about. Frank O'Darcy baited that defense to stall out for a second because they've played so much negative and lateral play, Tom. That defense thought that Frank O'Darcy was just going to play that back, but he baited them to take a step and stop, stall, and then boom, found Korzenowski through. And you can see how big that frame is for Stash Korzenowski, and he held off that defender, tried to get a shot off. It goes out for a corner kick, but really good creative play in the final third from Frank O'Darcy, freed Korzenowski to run.
2: Looks like Edward Chisel will get ready to check in so far for Indy 11.
3: Another former MLS player.
2: Former Revolution.
3: Right.
2: Oh, corner kick just goes wide left to the net. You hear the groans right there, and it'll be a goal kick for Eric Dick just out of danger right there.
3: Yeah, it was a really nice executed corner kick from the left, whipped in swinger to that back post, and just nobody from Rhode Island could deflect it on frame. So you have mirroring corner kicks both. The one for Indy 11 was on frame, so that was a little bit bigger of a moment, but that one easily could have found the back of the net too.
2: Looks like Nick Scardina and Eric Klein will get ready to check on in. Two more subs coming in for Indy 2. So you have Edward Chisholm, you have one more coming in. So that'll be the first two subs of the night for Sean McCauley. While we figure that out, here's a message from Nick.
3: Yeah, wholesale changes coming after I tell you about Vitalden. Rhode Island FC is powered by Vitalden. 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Vitalden, official partner of Rhode Island FC.
2: So let's see. It'll also be coming on in here. Looks like that's Hesron Barry will be coming on in here for Jack Blake.
3: That's interesting.
2: I mean, Blake was just...
3: Well, he's being tended
2: to
3: by...
2: Yeah, he's just taking a beating all night.
3: Yeah, so then Aiden Quinn, number 14, who's actually getting talked to by the head coach right now, he's going to be the one that's going to have to step up to try to spring one of these players forward.
2: Well, listen, Aiden Quinn could have two goals tonight so far.
3: Right. I mean, Indy is in that desperation mode right now, not because their season's going to end, but this is a big midweek result with all the other things happening right now for both of these teams.
2: So Sukata's going to come out, and yeah, Sukata will make way for Eric Klein, and Osman Folio's night's done, and he'll be replaced by Nick Scardina, so... looks like Scardina is going to be playing in a higher position.
3: I think, but you'll probably see him rotate back a little bit, but maybe not.
2: Yeah, it looks like Scardina is going to be playing more of a wing role here in this final 18 minutes.
3: Which, again, he's played outside back the majority of the time here for Connor Smith, but we've also seen him join the attack as an outside midfielder, so it's not out of the realm. We've seen Frank O'Darcy also play there.
2: So right now, with a 1-0 lead, Connell going a little bit more defensive. Oh, a turnover right there. Maybe a big go-ahead goal as, Amos Shapiro-Thompson couldn't split the lane for Stosh Korshanowski. It'll be rolled on out by Eric Dick here. To the midfield it goes. Herson Barry touches it backwards for Paco Craig. Launched over the top here, and nice job by Grant Soman. Headed back for Castro. Comes off of his line to get it as Malik Henry-Scott was pressing and a little anxious right there.
3: So there are moments in a match that you cannot give away. And that one for Rhode Island FC on their offensive set is one that will be watched in film, because that cannot happen. You're given a gift with Amos Shapiro-Thompson having Korshanowski wide open in the 18 and you can't find him. That's a difficult thing for a coach to swallow. And when you saw, if you looked at that Rhode Island sideline, everybody kind of put their hands up, because that is one, again, you're given so few gifts in a 90-minute soccer match. You cannot let one of those go by.
2: So 74 minutes in, free kick coming for Rhode Island here, and Karifi will slowly go to that ball.
3: Because you were a second away from a Grant Stoneman head ball that didn't work to having it be 1-1 where it should have been 2-0.
2: And now it's a turnover for Rhode Island right here.
3: Off their own free kick.
2: Malik Henry-Scott will touch it on back here, and now it'll be Mikel Rashid.
3: Right, that was their own free kick.
2: Yeah, it was own free kick.
3: Oof.
2: Nabi Kamugochi comes to the near sideline for Alejandro Mitrano. Mitrano. Something comes on back here for Kamugochi. Kamugochi upfield with it for Aiden Quinn. Now back for Mitrano. And that forced turnover right there. Eric Klein's got it for Rhode Island. Able to find Leo Afonso. Afonso speeding into the attacking half for Rhode Island. Right outside the box. Afonso's got space. Afonso leaves it onto the near sideline for Skardina. Skardina chips it onto the top. Looking for Korshanowski. Nobody there. Klein able to keep it for Rhode Island. Touches it on back here for Aldair Sanchez. Able to find Amos Shapiro-Thompson. Now for Hugo Bacharach. Bacharach tries to find Skardina, able to find him. Touches it back for Bacharach, and Hugo appealing for a handball there as he commits the foul, and it'll be a free kick coming for Indy 11. And some fancy footwork there, just didn't convert into anything.
3: So Leo Afonso was a second away from completely unloaded. I mean, I actually don't mind. But I don't mind that play out wide, because he's trying to put a player in a better position and give him an opportunity to make a play. It almost worked out, but you could almost see that leg winding up like he was about to unload.
2: And Eric Dick, rare error from him, knocks it out of play. It'll be a throw-in for Frank Dodarcy on the near sideline here.
3: Well, if you were in the movies, Tom, if you were in that part of the entertainment business and you were writing a screenplay tonight, you could not write a better sky. This looks like a movie set with the way that the moon is right over Centerville Bank Stadium tonight on a Wednesday night. What a beautiful moment here for soccer, but just in general with this stadium and this night here. Now,
2: certainly this match has a cinematic feel to it.
3: For sure.
2: A free kick coming for Rhode Island is off the throw, and Scardino is fouled, and Nodarcy will take this free kick. 76 minutes in, and Nodarcy plays it up for Korshanowski, just being grabbed from behind. I mean, how do you not call that for a foul? And now it's going to be sent downfield. Yao tries to keep it in the attacking half, and that's going to be a yellow card on. Here we go, Bacharach, and it's going to be Aiden Quinn going for Bacharach, and that's got to be a red card. That's a punch. That's got to be a red card on Aiden Quinn. That is the most disgusting thing I've ever seen here at Centerville Bank Stadium. Bacharach goes in for the hard tackle there on Aiden Quinn, and that's certainly a yellow card. But then Aiden Quinn gets up and throws a punch right into Bacharach. That has got to be a red card immediately. And if it's not, I don't know what is.
3: Well, everyone's got to keep a level head now on both teams, but it was a tough foul on Hugo Bacharach. It definitely deserved a yellow card, but the reaction from Aiden Quinn looks like maybe something else happened on this pitch earlier, but I agree. I mean, it happened right in front of the referee. It should not be that difficult of a decision to toss Aiden Quinn, because there's no room for that on a pitch. It was a hard foul. Both these players are shaking hands. I'm surprised that's just a yellow.
2: Unbelievable.
3: That's just unbelievable. I'm really surprised that's just
2: a yellow. And
3: listen,
2: I understand. You know what? Maybe Corbin May, the referee here tonight, has done a great job calling it this match. I don't want to take anything away from the job he's done. But you saw the intent, and Corbin May watched it.
3: Yeah, we just saw it on the television, who's a minute and a half behind us. I mean, this is a player that
2: Connor is apoplectic right now, and I can't blame him.
3: Well, it's a player that went right after the player that fouled him and essentially swung at him.
2: That is just unbelievable. It's dirty. It's disgusting. And it's not, you know, saying that Hugo shouldn't be carded for his foul.
3: He should have.
2: He absolutely should have been carded for that. But the follow-up there, to not be a red card, is this the UFC? We're on CBS tonight. Ball's back in play here. And off the free kick, Shapiro Thompson wins it back for Rhode Island.
3: But everyone's going to have to get their head now because
2: it's going to start getting really physical between these sides.
3: And for Rhode Island FC, you've got another game on Saturday.
2: And you can't afford to lose anybody.
3: Right.
2: As that's going to be knocked out of play on the far sideline here. It's going to be a throw-in for Rhode Island.
3: Yeah, just because the two players shake hands doesn't take away from the reaction. And in all sports, not just soccer, the retaliatory action is almost always the one that gets caught and is the worst of the two offenses.
2: I mean, we've been doing games for 3 years, and hey, listen, you've seen some pretty egregious things before. I've never seen somebody wind up like that.
3: Well, and hunt them, like go after them after the play was over.
2: Throwing one back by the Indy 11 as Malik Henry Scott tries to flick it forward, and that pass gets deflected. Stoneman is going to knock it out of the penalty area. Loose ball. Afonso tries to flick it forward back with Indy. Aiden Quinn, who's sitting on a yellow card somehow, pushes it out wide here.
3: Well, we're going to move on from this, but just if you're listening and not watching, this is not like a foul that just occurred and the player got up and was right next to the player. They had to take 4 or 5 steps to run back to find Hugo Bachrach. It was a very strange moment.
2: Alejandro Metrano receives the ball and gets forced the turnover. Now here comes Scardina for Rhode Island. Scardina leaves it on the ground to the near sideline for Frank Nodarcy. Here goes 5-hole looking for Korshanowski, but...
3: yeah, he just stopped his run. There's a right ball through. That worked.
2: Played back to the midfield. And Shapiro Thompson can't win it back cleanly, and Metrano able to play it to Herson Barry. Touches it on backheel to Mikel Rashid. And now Aiden Quinn goes for the 50-50 ball with Amos Shapiro Thompson, and Amos is called for the foul. Now Aiden Quinn's shouting at the sideline to Sean McCauley as you can see the frustration building from Aiden Quinn. He's kind of taking the beating that Jack Blake was taking a little bit earlier.
3: And that's a veteran player. Again, odd to see a veteran player react like that, but a veteran player who knows what's at stake tonight as well.
2: You wonder if Sean McCauley's about to take off Aiden Quinn here.
3: It would probably be prudent. They're playing this weekend as well.
2: Knocked out of play. It'll be a throw-in for Rhode Island as we're less than 10 minutes to go, and well, this will certainly add to the stoppage time. At least 7 minutes. As it's sent to the midfield, Korshanowski flicks it forward and nobody there. It's chased on down by Nabi Kibangochi. And Indy 11 will work it out of the defensive half. Rhode Island's got to bear down right now. You're sitting in seventh place with a win here tonight. As Alejandro Metrano's got it. Metrano comes down to the sideline, cuts backwards here. And pass cut off by Frank Nodarcy, slows it down, comes back here for Karifi Yao, upfield for Stash Korshanowski. Korshanowski dragged down from behind and commits gets the foul and excuse me, now a yellow card coming for Kano Smith. I think Kano wanted more out of that one, and yeah, Aiden Quinn's night's done.
3: I mean, that's just good head coaching there. I mean, he is your veteran presence in the midfield. You do need a point tonight, but you also can't run the risk of losing him for the next game. He's clearly hot about whatever happened on the pitch. So just good coaching to get him out of this game, preserve him moving forward to try to calm him down, and maybe put someone in there that'll add a spark.
2: So Cam Lindley is going to replace Aiden Quinn.
3: Oh, my goodness.
2: And that was just a lot of grabbing right now from Indy 11.
3: I mean, that was around the neck.
2: So Amos Shapiro Thompson's got it. Plays it back for Frank Nodarcy. Now to the middle here for Eric Klein. Touches it forward for Nick Scardina. Scardina. A nice back heel from Leo Afonso to find Scardina. Knocked down is Eric Klein. And excuse me.
3: Well, it's good movement by Nick Scardina to try to do a give and go, but that second touch has got a little bit too much weight and allowed Indy 11's defender to come over. There's going to be a foul called back here on Rhode Island to give Indy 11 a free kick.
2: Leo Afonso's going to get the yellow card right there. I think one of those bugs flew into me.
3: It's all good. This is what I'm here for. Just let me go. Let me cook.
2: So, 83 minutes in. It's a 1-0 lead here for Rhode Island still.
3: You want to play safe in the back, though, not give anything up. Keep every player in front of you. Make sure your mark's there. Communicate because you do want that second goal still, but you're going to have to see this out defensively also.
2: So off the free kick sent downfield and headed away by Hugo Bacharach for his time. It's Cam Lindley. Loses it. Knocked out of play by Amos Shapiro-Thompson. It'll be a throw in here. So Alejandro Metrano calls over for Nabi Kibengochi. And let's see. Or that's actually going to be Herson Barry. We'll throw this one in. Barry puts it inside of the area. Headed away by Frank Nodarcy. And I'm going to say it's an illegal throw on Indy 11. There'll be a free kick coming for Rhode Island.
3: Well, you don't see that a lot, but it definitely was. And this was good head refereeing at this moment because that was too far up. It gave him way too much leeway to take space up to make that throw in, but he stepped on the field.
2: So Nodarcy will get ready to throw it on in. And throws it in and finds Hugo Bacharach.
3: I mean, again, he's got his entire arms around
2: him. They're not calling it, so knocked out of play by Indy 11. It's going to be another throw for Rhode Island here, 84 minutes in.
3: And you're looking
2: just not calling it.
3: You're looking for consistency, I guess.
2: And they haven't called it all night.
3: But, I mean, when you're being bear-hugged, that usually is an indication that there's a foul committed.
2: So here comes Nodarcy coming down the line once again to throw it on in. And Bacharach heads it out of play, and they're going to say it went off of Bacharach glass. Then it'll be a throw-in. And now it's going to be a yellow card for Sean McCauley. So both head coaches have been carded here tonight.
3: I think I don't know if it's for him or it's... Yeah, it is. Yes, it's for the head coach.
2: Or is it for one of the assistants, too?
3: Maybe. McCauley's just
2: laughing. Now it's just...
3: McCauley's just laughing.
2: I think one of the assistants is saying something, too, and now Herson Barry's having a conversation with Corbin May and the referee, and it's just getting... It's getting out of hand here. For a game that's been pretty well-disciplined for about 70 minutes or so. It's just... It's ugly right now. Nonetheless, Rhode Island's got to keep their mental here as Herson Barry will throw it on in for Indy 11 and be headed back to the midfield by Hugo Bacharach. Barry picks up the 50-50 ball. Bacharach goes for the loose ball and
3: able
2: to win
3: careful.
2: It back. And Hugo tries to send it to the midfield, and Cam Lindley able to keep it in the attacking half for the Indy 11. Near sideline, Hafferty takes the shot, saved by Jacob Castro.
3: That's a big save right there because that could have been dangerous. It was a tough angle, but a really nice ball in from Cam Lindley who just entered the pitch. We've called his games before. This is a player that can make things happen.
2: Castro sends it down to the midfield. One back here by Indy 11. Klein doesn't commit the foul. I thought he committed the foul on Misanvi. Now it's going to be Nick Scardina for Rhode Island. Nodarcy's down for Rhode Island. Scardina finds Korshanowski, gets swallowed up by two red jerseys inside of the area and just going to fall back here for Eric Dick. And now Nodarcy's got to get up quickly here as he was rolling on the ground. And now it's going to be controlled on the far sideline here by the Indy 11. Well, Cam Lindley's got it.
3: The other thing to keep in mind, Tom, is both of these head coaches are on a yellow card, so they're going to have to be careful with their reactions for the last 5 minutes.
2: Paco Craig for Herson Barry. He'll be switched here to the far sideline. Now it's Joe Hafferty. One defender on him, and oh, man, that's close.
3: Oof.
2: How do you go to ground like that if you're Leo Afonso? And Joe Hafferty and Leo Afonso are nose-to-nose right now.
3: Yeah.
2: It's going to be a corner kick for the Indy 11.
3: I do think the ball was first, but you're right. I mean, you heard me a few minutes ago talk about safety in the defensive third and making sure you make the
2: living
3: right decisions.
2: On the edge.
3: That is absolutely the definition of that. And on top of it, you give Indy 11 an opportunity here to try to set up a corner kick and level this match.
2: 87 minutes in. Joe Hafferty has a conversation with the referee, Corbin May.
3: Midweek games, the drama heading into October in USL.
2: Remember the month of November.
3: What?
2: Lindley sends it inside of the area. Some pushing and shoving. No foul called. Headed away by Leo Afonso first time. It'll be a foot race to see who gets it and be won back by Indy.
3: Really good stuff by Leo Afonso, though, trying to track back, but just in a foot race with a player that had a little bit more speed.
2: Herson Barry puts it over the top, and Karifiao will head it away. Eric Klein chases it down. One back here. And now here comes Amos Shapiro-Thompson. And now a foul going to be called.
3: And if you're Rhode Island here, you want to try to take some time. You do not need to rush. You are now in the final 5 minutes. There's going to be a lot of stoppage time. Use these whistles to your advantage, as I tell you about following Rhode Island FC on social media. For exclusive content, behind-the-scenes access, club news, and the best moments of the season, follow Rhode Island FC on Instagram, X, Facebook, and TikTok today, as Jacob Castro in this 88th minute just tells everybody to get up, as he should, get up the field, clear this one up, and try to keep this possession, Tom, in your final third.
2: So Castro will take it, puts it back into play here, and Amos Shapiro-Thompson can't win the first ball, but second ball going to be won by Leo Afonso and clear downfield.

0: comes backwards here for Amos Shapiro-Thompson.
1: It's a really nice ball through from Amos Shapiro-Thompson to find Korzenowski on that dominant foot as he's trying to work with Hugo Bachrach, but gets dispossessed.
0: Yep, and now Indy 11. They're trying to work it out of the back here as Eric Klein tries to force a turnover. Cam Lindley will come on backwards here for Paco Craig. Pushed out wide here for Joe Hafferty. Hafferty with one defender on him and Aldair Sanchez. And we get it upfield. Now back up for Hafferty. It's going to fall back for Hurston Barry right outside of the area. Switches the field of play to Mitrano. Mitrano's got some space. Cuts to his right. Takes a shot. Deflected along the way inside of the area. And it went off of Nodarcy last. Cleared down to the midfield. And now back right back with Alejandro Mitrano. Mitrano crosses it inside of the area. Nodarcy says he didn't commit the foul on Malik Henry-Scott.
1: Yeah, but
0: a corner kick.
1: I don't think it was, Tom, but if you're Frank Nodarcy, you almost look guilty when you have a reaction like that. And I think that he was almost telling the referee, maybe I did foul him there to try to get a PK, but luckily it just goes out for a corner kick. We'll get the stoppage time now. You probably think it's going to be 7 or 8 minutes with all of that stoppage time here in the second half, but it's only three.
0: So only 3 minutes of stoppage time, which is huge.
1: Oh, if I'm that Indy 11 sideline, where does that come from?
0: Furious. Corner kick sent inside of the area, headed away first time by Rhode Island, and be cleared away for the moment. Bounces up into the air. Another header, and goes over Castro. Out of play. And now Nicolai Pierre from Naples, Florida, will make his debut as the 18-year-old comes in a big moment here.
1: Well, you got to love Conno Smith again for the depth of this team, for bringing in players throughout this 2026 campaign and giving them opportunities. And you might think, hey, it's just stoppage time. There's 3 minutes left. But to get a player in front of this crowd just like this, to get him some minutes, to get his confidence up and potentially walk out of here after this final whistle blows with a win, can't hurt anything.
0: So Nicolai Pierre replaces Leo Afonso. As we're into the first minute of stoppage time, Jacob Castro will send this one downfield.
1: Ooh.
0: Bachrach just getting clipped. Played back to Nick Scardina. Over the top it goes for Pierre. And oh, is he offsides or trying to figure out what the call was?
1: The coaching staff on the roof right now. Did you hear that?
0: Yep, I heard that.
1: I thought someone was coming through the roof.
0: I felt it. It's the second time that happened in a couple minutes. A lot of banging tonight. So off the restart here. Now a chance for Indy inside of the area. Masanvi plays it to the top, and nobody there. Bachrach tries to clear it. Falls back here for Eric Klein. He'll just send this one all the way downfield.
1: Yeah.
0: Headed back for Eric Dick. Chased down by Stash Korzenowski and just touched away by Dick.
1: Karifiao got the bad end of that. He's actually up after being just taking that right off the chest, it looked like, but saved a shot on frame.
0: So headed away by Yao as it's sent downfield, and back to the midfield it goes for the Indy 11. Defense time for Rhode Island. Cam Lindley with it. Lindley pushes it out wide here. Now sends it inside of the area. Castro pushes it away. Nodarcy clears it, and they're going to call the foul on Indy anyways.
1: I mean, listen, in stoppage time, what a massive play by Jacob Castro. He's going to get the foul called against him here, on him by Indy 11, as it should be, but the wherewithal to come out to punch that ball. This was a really good ball in for Indy 11. The goalkeeper had to make a decision. He made the right one, and not only that, he gets the ball back for Rhode Island. A big moment that Jacob Castro comes up
0: in. Jacob Castro the man of the match.
1: He's definitely up there. I mean, he's made some saves. He hasn't done anything to really put his team in jeopardy outside of one goal kick in the first half, but he's had a good showing here tonight for Rhode Island.
0: We should be at the 3 minutes of stoppage time. As it's knocked all the way downfield to Eric Dick. How much more time will Corbin May give? Will Rhode Island move up the standings tonight into seventh place, heading into Brooklyn this weekend? Knocked into the air. 50-50 ball. Won by Klein. Headed forward for Pierre. And now it's going to be Amos Shapiro-Thompson in acres of space, and he's going towards the corner flag. Why not? Just kill the clock. Amos Shapiro-Thompson tries to dance around two defenders, gives it away. And that will do it. Huge win tonight for Rhode Island FC. Stash Korzenowski gets the winning goal. The assist coming from, oh, now we got him. Here we go. We've got some pushing and shoving.

0: the middle of the field between Nodarcy and Loic Mesanvi. And it's going to get ugly between these two sides. Kano trying to push away some guys right now.
1: Well, Kano Smith in there immediately as he's trying to tell his team, listen, we just got the win. We can't run the risk of losing anybody moving forward.
0: I mean, we have a light show going on in the middle of this melee.
1: But all the coaching staff is out there. Everybody trying to, the security's out there. Everyone trying to mitigate this as quick as possible.
0: And you don't need any type of problems going into this Saturday in a very winnable game versus Brooklyn.
1: And you don't want to mar the performance that you had here tonight by any decision after the match, but it looks like things have cooled down a little bit. Everyone's shaking hands. The coaching staff is out there.
0: And Kano with a big hug for Jacob Castro right at the middle of the field.
1: Deserved. Well deserved. Everybody on that team should be going up to give him a high five, to give him a hug after this match, because it was not an easy moment. It was not an easy time to lose your captain, to lose Koke Vegas. But what a huge result for Rhode Island midweek here, and what a massive moment for Jacob Castro to get his first win, Tom, as a Rhode Island professional.
0: Rhode Island inches closer to November soccer, as with this win tonight, RIFC climbs up the standings to 7th place. Indy 11, with this loss, drops down to 9th place. So Rhode Island moves up one spot, Indy drops two spots, and Miami FC comes up into 8th place with the win over Jacksonville tonight. And now, Rhode Island, with this win here tonight, Nick, okay, 4 points out of 4th place.
1: With games in hand.
0: With a game in hand on Hartford, 2 games in hand on Pittsburgh, who sits in 5th, a game in hand on Louisville, who sits 2 points ahead of you in 6th place right now.
1: But tonight was a big moment and a big task and a big checkpoint for this Rhode Island team, and it was only 1-0. I mean, it's not like this was a blowout. It's not like Rhode Island was able to get that insurance goal to let them kind of have that breathing room. There were a lot of moments on the pitch during the 90 minutes that could have gone either way. And you do have to say this, Tom, not to continue to talk about it, but Jacob Castro, there are some saves here that could have resulted in goals. So what a huge performance from the backup keeper.
0: And now look at this, a huge celebration right in the center circle as the entire team gathers and breathes a big sigh of relief after a huge win here tonight at Centerville Bank Stadium. A 1-0 victory over the Indy 11, and now a trip to the BK, Brooklyn, this Saturday versus Brooklyn FC, who Rhode Island has had a little bit of trouble with earlier this year. Beat them in the regular season, lost to them, or tied, I should say, Brooklyn in the Prince Tires Cup. It's a 7 o'clock kickoff from Brooklyn this weekend, and we'll have the action here on AM 790 The Score. So, for Nick Giuliano, I'm Tom Quinlan. Before we say goodnight, here's a final message from Nick.
1: Rhode Island FC on 790 The Score is proudly sponsored by Lawrence Signore, the road lawyer, the lawyer that comes to you. 401-273-3000, online at theroadalawyer.com. That's the road, R-H-O-D-E. lawyer.com, on Facebook, Law Office of Lawrence J. Signore, TikTok at The Road Lawyer, Instagram at The Road Lawyer. By the way, TikTok was at The Road Lawyer 5003.
0: All right, so for Nick Giuliano, I'm Tom Quinlan. We'll see you next time. Good night.
2: You know, that's just, I don't know, man. That feels like a poor decision from Chargers ownership led by Dean Spanos, where, you know, the Rams move there. Yeah, you had a loyal fan base in San Diego, but now you're competing against the Rams, and yeah, just it feels like nobody really cares about the Chargers, man. That seems to be the least of the problems with why the football team isn't good. But yeah, when you have fans that seemingly don't care, it's definitely got to be tough.
3: I mean, when you're getting dwarfed at home by the Raiders, It's probably 80-20. Your third downs are in your first down is a problem. Like, you can't even hear yourself. Like, how are we going to win?
2: Yeah, and Justin, I mean, you could have saw that coming probably from a mile away, right? With how when the Raiders used to be in L.A. and how much, or, you know, in Oakland and how much support that they traditionally get from their diehard fans. Like, how do you get the Chargers? How do you build up a fan base? Right? Because you can say, well,
3: back.
2: You got to win. Well, I mean, the Chargers.
3: You got to leave L.A.
2: Yeah, the Chargers. Okay, so you want the Chargers to leave LA?
3: Yeah, I mean, I've seen enough from here. I'm done.
2: Well, do you want him to go back to San Diego, Justin, or do you think a different city or a different state all entirely?
3: I mean, San Diego, they didn't want them. It couldn't do it.
2: Yeah. Well, I appreciate the call, man. I'm not going to pretend I know all the ins and outs of why the Chargers left San Diego, but from what I remember, you know, a decade ago, it felt like failed negotiations, trying to replace Qualcomm Stadium, trying to get a brand new stadium. And then Dean Spanos said, you know what? Screw it. I'll go to Los Angeles. I'll get a brand new stadium. Or I'll move into a brand new stadium. I don't care if I have to share it. And that's what they're doing. That's what they're doing. And especially with the Rams going there first. Like, if the Chargers went to L.A. first, maybe you could have actually, you know, grabbed a decent amount of that fan base. But the fact that you got a Rams organization that, yes, most of their fans in St. Louis are still pissed. But, like, that's an iconic organization. That's an iconic brand. Maybe it was because of Kurt Warner. Maybe it's because of the greatest show on turf. But, like, you could see the allure. And no disrespect to Philip Rivers. No disrespect to some of the Chargers Hall of Famers that like made their organization great in years past. And they've got 16 Hall of Famers, by the way. 16 Hall of Famers, including some all-time players. Junior Seau, LaDainian Tomlinson, Antonio Gates, most recently. I mean, even going back to Dan Fouts, Kellen Winslow. It's not like the Chargers are like the Texans, where they've only been a franchise since 2002. They've been around for over four decades. It just feels like the Rams moved there first. You moved into the Rams building, which you share. And in a city that's like L.A., where, look, I mean, there are some diehard L.A. sports fans. Because Dodger Stadium is sold out every single freaking night. And they're as spoiled as all hell. I would actually like to see a losing season from the Dodgers just to see how that fan base reacts. But they show up. They pack that ballpark every single night. They lead Major League Baseball in attendance every single year. And that's an iconic organization, sure, but they weren't always in L.A. Used to be in Brooklyn. I know we're talking about years and years and years ago, but the Dodgers will always be number one in Los Angeles, and the Lakers are right there next to them. So why can't you build some kind of support for your football team? I mean, here in my neck of the woods, New York, New Jersey, there are millions of Giants fans. There are millions of Jets fans. I would say winning cures everything, but the Chargers have done plenty of winning here the last couple of years, and it just, yeah, it feels like the fan base just does not get that attached to them. And stinks to see. 310-840-4910. Let's get to Ryan, who's in Buffalo next up on BetMGM tonight, wants to weigh in on the Chargers' issues and who's to blame. Ryan, what's going on, man? How you doing?
4: Hey, how you doing, brother?
2: Good. What's going on?
4: So I was... I'm not a big Herbert fan. You know, the Miami fans around here seem to love him. But I don't believe that he's the problem. I think that that organization is letting him down. He's played the same amount of time as Andrew Luck, who retired early from getting sacked with 174. And this kid's been getting killed by, you know, 236 sacks already. You can't win like that.
2: Yeah.
4: If that's your franchise guy, it's the hardest piece to find. You got to build around it.
2: You can. Ryan, I just want to ask you one thing. What did you mean when you said Miami fans seem to love Herbert?
4: So I work with a bunch of Dolphins fans, and they swear that Justin Herbert is the greatest thing since sliced bread. The guy walks on water.
2: Well, they can maybe have him at a heavily discounted price in about another year or two at the rate he's going. So, yeah, I mean, if Dolphins fans, maybe they see Justin Herbert as their savior, much like Sam Darnold became the Seahawks savior. And Geno Smith, I don't know if you would say he was the Seahawks savior before that, but like Geno Smith went to the Seahawks and was winning some damn football games. Baker Mayfield was briefly the Buccaneers savior. Maybe Justin Herbert could be that for the Dolphins in another 2 years from now. I appreciate the call, Ryan. Thanks so much, man. And you're in Buffalo, and you work with a bunch of Dolphins fans. That's surprising to me. That's weird. But I appreciate the call nonetheless. Yeah, look, I mean, his offensive line isn't good. And it was terrible last year. But you know, again, I just think for me, like, the excuses are endless for Justin Herbert. I will recognize the offensive line's been terrible. They are bad. They're a bottom half, probably a bottom 10 unit. But you know what? Joe Burrow's never had a good offensive line in Cincinnati. And the numbers, the amount of times he's been sacked shows it. And I don't believe in Joe Burrow's head coach either. I don't think Zach Taylor's a great head coach. Now, he's got elite weapons, for sure, and Ja'Marr Chase and T. Higgins. But Burrow's never had a good offensive line. I don't think he has a great head coach. He's been to a Super Bowl. He puts up MVP numbers when he's healthy every year. And it feels like Justin Herbert has not been able to overcome any of the deficiencies or adversity, around him. 310-840-4910. Let's get to Chance, who's in Alabama, next up on BetMGM tonight. Chance, what's going on, man?
5: Man, I appreciate it. I think there's plenty of blame to go around for what's ailing this kid, man. He's got a lot of raw talent. You know, he can make a ton of great throws and all that, and he's got a lot of fanboys out there and people in the media who just love him, but he's missing something. And I've always thought Jim Harbaugh is the most overrated coach of all time. It took him 8 seasons to get an Natty. It took him cheating. And he's never won a Super Bowl in the NFL. I just think he's so overrated. He's 3 yards in a cloud of dust. He's old school. He's just not a coach that I would want coaching my team. And Mike McDaniel, people think he's such an offensive mastermind, right? Guess what? When you don't have that Tyreek Hill button you can press, or that Jaylen Waddle button you can press, or that Achan button you can press, you know, that great offensive mind seems to be lacking. He doesn't have the skilled players like he had in Miami. I thought it was a bad hire. And the GM's done no favors getting him an offensive line and receivers, man. I don't think he's coming back from this. I think he's screwed.
2: Who, Harbaugh? You think Harbaugh's getting fired?
5: Well, I think Harbaugh's getting fired, but I don't think Justin Herbert is going to ever turn into a legit, real deal, solid franchise quarterback.
2: Chance, a lot of great points, man. Appreciate the call as always. Good stuff. The one thing I will disagree with, because I agree with most of what you said, and you could say Jim Harbaugh maybe is an overrated head coach now, and yeah, it took him 8 years to win a national championship at Michigan, and you could say he cheated. But what he did with San Francisco, with the 49ers, with Jimmy Garoppolo, Colin Kaepernick, he never had an amazing quarterback there. And in his first 3 years, he went to 3 straight NFC championship games and went to a Super Bowl. And with the Chargers here, he's made the postseason each of the first 2 seasons. He's made the playoffs 5 out of his 6 years as an NFL head coach. He's a 66-33 record. Like, sooner or later, the winning speaks for itself. Now, do I think he's the right head coach to maybe get them out of this funk? Do I think he can salvage this season? I don't. Honestly, I don't know many head coaches that would be able to salvage this sinking ship. So there is a lot of blame to go around for sure. I think that is a very fair conclusion. And yeah, McDaniel, again, yes, he had that Tyreek Hill button he could push. He did make Tua look like a pretty damn good quarterback, though. I'll say that for him. 310-840-4910. We got more of your phone calls coming up straight away when we come back and a Yankees Red Sox update. I'm Pat Boyle. You can hit me up on Twitter as well at PatBoyle44. 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
6: 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Who will keep rolling in week 4? And who can turn their season around? Westwood One Sports.
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1: Welcome on back, BetMGM Tonight, Westwood One Sports. I'm Pat Boyle. Going to get right back to your phone calls here in 1 second. 310-840-4910. You can also hit me up on Twitter at PatBoyle44. We're basically pinning the blame on the Donkeys, on the Chargers. Who do you pin the blame on for them looking like one of the worst teams in the NFL this year at 0-3 with a grueling schedule ahead? I think the bottom could fall out. I think they could clean house at the end of this year. Dean Spanos fires Jim Harbaugh, fires Joe Ortiz. And then they got to figure out what they're going to do with Justin Herbert. I think it's going to get that bad. Because I just don't know how. Look, if you want to say you want to dismiss it after week one, you want to still try to dismiss it after they lost to the Cardinals and the Raiders at home by double digits, you can't dismiss what happened on Sunday. They had a +4 turnover differential against the Bills. And midway through the fourth quarter, the game was already over. That's how bad they are. The schedule they got coming up, how do you think they're going to turn this around? I just don't know how, other than a miracle, by the grace of God. All right, 310-840-4910. Let's get to James in Modesto next up on BetMGM Tonight. James, what's cracking? How you doing?
2: What's going on, Pat? Hey, Harbaugh's a smart guy, and I think he's secretly tanking, and he wants Manning. He's going to go after Arch Manning, so you can get rid of Herbert. You know, you could keep him 1 year, let him teach Manning, or you can get rid of him to the Dolphins and get a good draft pick. You got different ways to go. But McDaniel is going to be the fall guy, and that's your answer right there, man. Just bring Arch in, and he's your savior.
3: You got to have a fall guy,
1: James. Yeah, James, I appreciate the call, James. We got to get to another caller because I don't know how much I can actually entertain that phone call. Jim Harbaugh is secretly tanking so that they get Arch Manning. And then bang, they're just going to go back to winning 12, 13 games and they're going to be a Super Bowl contender. That can't be a serious phone call. Come on. What is Arch Manning? I was a believer in Arch Manning. I still am a believer in Arch Manning, that he could somewhat turn. Like, I mean, he hasn't played well again this year. He was mostly terrible last year. And I want to believe in Arch Manning. What makes you think Jim Harbaugh is watching what Arch Manning has done so far this year, what he did last year, and think, let me lose every single game so we can get that guy, and then we're going to be Super Bowl champions. Come on. Mike in Baltimore is next up on BetMGM Tonight. Mike, what's going on?
4: You get some crazy people once in a while. They want to come up with some things.
1: Mike, what, you got a bad line. So try to maybe take yourself off speakerphone, or I don't know what's going on, but go ahead. Try again. Mike, we got to let you go, brother. I apologize. It sounded like you had something good there, but the line was really, really bad. I mean, I couldn't make out anything you were saying.
5: He's better now.
1: If you maybe want to try giving a call back. What'd you say, Lee?
5: He's better now if you want him. You go for
1: it. Okay. All right. Our guy Lee is saying that the connection's better. Let's go back to him. What's going on, Mike? All right. And he's gone. Hey, gone. 310-840-4910. Sometimes it's all right, baby. We got a little false start. That backs us up 5 yards, but our offense right now is like prime Patrick Mahomes and the Kansas City Chiefs. We just pick up that first down no matter what. 310-840-4910. Yankees lead the Red Sox 2-0. Had an RBI single from Cody Bellinger. Maybe could have been more. Third base coach Luis Rojas, former manager of the Mets. No surprise. Runs the Yankees out of the inning, though. Gives a terrible send to Ben Rice, when you got Nate Eaton in left field, who's got a cannon of an arm. Still 2-0 Yanks, though, in the top of the sixth. Max Fried is dominating. More football talk when we come back. I'm Pat Boyle, BetMGM Tonight.
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1: 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Fifth and final hour of this Wednesday night shindig, the final night in September. October tolls. The bell tolls for October in just a couple hours. Final hour of this Wednesday night show kicks off right now. Don't forget, you could watch the show live on YouTube. 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You could watch the show live on Twitter at BetMGM Tonight. And you can listen to the show on the Westwood One Sports app, the Odyssey app, SiriusXM Channel 260, and hundreds of local affiliates throughout North America. We usually go open phone lines for the final hour. We've been talking a lot of Chargers, though, for the last hour, just how bad things could get. Who is most responsible for this disastrous 0-3 start? Is it Jim Harbaugh? Is it Justin Herbert? Is it Mike McDaniel? Is it GM Joe Ortiz? How bad could things get? I think this could be apocalyptic level. This could be an apocalyptic season. I think the bottom could fall out. Because look at the schedule ahead. It's grueling. I think this team could maybe finish 5-12 this year. And if that happens, how do you justify bringing back Jim Harbaugh? How do you justify bringing back Joe Ortiz? I think you clean house. That's what it's looking like to me. And you'd have to have a real difficult conversation this offseason about the future of Justin Herbert. He's under contract for another couple of years. You can't cut him after this season. You're going to eat dead cap money of over $125 million. That's a death sentence for like multiple seasons for an NFL team. But man, it looks like this ship is sinking, and it's sinking fast, and I don't know who's going to steady the ship. Unless you just say, hey, this was a year from hell, and we're just going to act like it didn't happen. Good luck. Good luck. 310-840-4910. Any other football conversations, opinions, questions you have, we'll take them. You have any takeaways on playoff baseball, we'll take it as well. Keeping you updated on Yankees Sox and then Cubs Padres, which starts in just a couple of minutes. The Sox are finally on the board. Snaps a scoreless streak of 26 2/3 innings. With a Wilson Contreras solo home run to get him on the board. Yankees still lead it 2-1, even though that home run didn't come without some controversy. A dumb Yankees fan, and I'm a Yankees fan, and I've done some post-game shows over the last 2 years for the New York Yankees, so I'll speak freely when I say that. Some dumb Yankees fan reaches over the wall and pulls the ball over the wall. Now, they confirmed the call. They said home run stands, but they showed the replay. It looked like it was going to hit the top of the wall. And I don't know if it was going to make it out of the park. But they confirmed the call. And the guy was clearly a Yankee fan. What are you doing reaching over to bring back a home run? You can't contain your excitement as a fan and hope that that ball stays in the park. You're going to take it out of the park for a home run that hurts your team? I mean, you got to have a higher IQ than that, man. Got to have a higher IQ. And now the Red Sox, they have pushed the panic button here. It's the bottom of the sixth, and they've gone to Garrett Crochet, pitching in his first game since April 25th. The Red Sox ace, who was sidelined for the entire rest of this regular season with a shoulder and a lat strain. He was working his way back, threw a bunch of bullpens, said he would be good to go out of the pen, and here he is, presumably, to try to keep the Yankees at two runs. and help the Red Sox come back and tie this thing. I would. I mean, if Garrett Crochet pitches well, he's pitching the rest of this game. And if the Red Sox can tie it or take the lead, I mean, honestly, season's on the line. You pitch Garrett Crochet until he tells you until he taps out. So we'll keep you posted. It's 2-1 Yankees bottom six. And lo and behold, Spencer Jones struck out to start the inning against Crochet, but reached on a drop third strike. The 2-1 Yankees bottom six, nobody out, runner on first. Cubs Padres about to get underway from San Diego. I wanted to talk some Titans, but you guys have completely filled up the phone lines here. So I will be the point guard that I should be as the host. I'll be the quarterback that I should be. And I'll let you guys get all your opinions out here. We'll go right back to the phone lines. You guys are lighting them up. 310-840-4910. Let's go. Let's give one more shot to our guy Michael in Baltimore. He had a bit of a tough phone line, but we seem to have gotten things squared away. So let's try him again. Yeah, Michael, what's up, man? How you doing?
15: Hey, how you doing, sir? Hey, look, I'm 65 years old. I follow San Diego since the Dan Fouts day. Dan Fouts. You might not even know Muncie. And all of, and Winslow, that was a successful franchise in San Diego. What pulled them out of there was the organization. It's like the old Cleveland Browns movie, just give you mediocre players and move the team elsewhere. That's how I feel what's happened to the San Diego fans. Now, the Raider fans in Oakland are beginning to come all the way over and see them in Vegas. Winning does everything for a team and a franchise. And when it comes down to the Harbaugh's is saturated Baltimore organization, and that's why the things that happen. They train players. You know, they train we got Minster as a head coach right now on this team. He's doing pretty good. We barely won by luck down in Argentina. We barely won by luck down there, but nevertheless, it's all about winning. And we don't get the winners there, and you don't get the fans there, they're going to be the same situation of me in another city to take them. Or sell the franchise because the organization is really filling that lead. I'm not going to put it all on the quarterback.
1: Yeah. Yeah. Hey, Michael, I appreciate the phone call, man. I want to move on to some other callers that we have here. You know, look, I agree that the Chargers have, I mean, it's tough to say they're dysfunctional, right? Because they were dysfunctional, right? Remember the years of Brandon Staley? Remember Anthony Lynn, right? And how bad it seemed like it was under those guys, where you kind of looked at the roster and you thought, hey, like these are good teams, man. We got to get a good head coach in here. You know, and again, Anthony Lynn had a winning record as a head coach, but it felt like he was failing what was an otherwise good team. Brandon Staley, 500 record as a head coach. Now, that's not good, but Brandon Staley went to the playoffs. Brandon Staley authored one of the greatest, worst collapses in NFL playoff history when they blew that game to the Chargers. And then the next year, he gets fired midway through the season. But was a winner, winning season each of his first 2 years. And so then you had to get the ultimate guy to right the ship. You had to get the ultimate winner, and that was Jim Harbaugh. Jim Harbaugh took you to the playoffs 2 years ago, took you to the playoffs last year. So it's... I get it. It's easy to pile on the Chargers, but from like a dysfunctional standpoint, I felt like they had on paper, I felt like they had made the right moves. But again, like how do you point to these issues? Like how do you pinpoint what has gone wrong this year? You know, that's essentially what we're doing here. I have opinions. I don't know if I have all the answers. I have opinions. Definitely a lot to blame. I think the quarterback is not as good. I think he's regressed. He's not nearly as good as a lot of people thought he was. I think he continues to get worse with each passing year. And I think Jim Harbaugh has a lot to do with that. He's not a quarterback coach. He's not a quarterback guru. He's not an offensive play caller. But I feel like the foundation and the principles that he has coached by since he's gotten here has directly led to Justin Herbert getting worse, which is taking less shots down the field, less explosivity on the offense, trying to win games ugly, and I feel like you've kind of neutered your quarterback in the process. And you talk about dysfunction with the Raiders, that's all they've been is dysfunctional for almost 15 years now. And just now they look like a winning team. And they haven't. We haven't even seen their number one quarterback step on the field yet. But Clint Kubiak seems to finally be the right answer, just like Jim Harbaugh seemed to finally be the right answer for the Chargers. Let's move on. 310-840-4910. Let's stick in Baltimore and get to our guy Bert in Baltimore, who's next up on BetMGM tonight. Bert, what's up, handsome?
16: What's up, Patty? I got three quick points I want to make. Number one, the greatest predictor of the future is past history. Jim Harbaugh is definitely the right guy for the job. However, you're giving him way too much credit when you said you see a 5-12 season because the turnaround won't be this year. Have you looked at their schedule?
1: It's absolutely brutal, and that's why I think the bottom could fall out on this year. They maybe go 5-12.
16: Dude, you're giving them too much credit. They're at Seattle, play Denver, at Kansas City, at the Rams, Houston, and at the Ravens. They're staring at 0-10 until they get the Jets. And then they finish with San Francisco, Kansas City, and Denver. Where are they getting 5 wins?
1: Yeah, I don't know. Maybe I am giving them too much credit.
16: All right, point two. You just let the entire nation down. You had a bozo call about 10 minutes ago that pronounced Justin Herbert Justin Hebert, that doesn't understand head coaches coach to win this Sunday and don't look any further than that. It's the general manager who looks further. There's no way the head coach of the Chargers or any other team is quote-unquote tanking. You had a perfect opportunity for one of your nationally renowned criticisms of loser takes, and you took the moral high ground, Pat. I'm very disappointed.
1: I'm sorry, Bert. I'm sorry. You wanted to see a rage of fury. You wanted to see a fireball. And you know what? We were coming up on the hard out at the end of the hour, and I wanted to squeeze another phone caller in. Otherwise, I would have given you a spectacular rage takedown. So I apologize for letting you down. But hey, all your points were amazing.
16: You just let the opportunity pass right on by, but that's okay. Third point, I think you're going to like
1: this. He threw me a Justin Herbert meatball right down the middle, and I whiffed on it.
16: He did.
1: All right, I'll take that.
16: So listen, our Yankees, obviously we would love to have Judge, but let's face it, he hasn't exactly been Mickey Mantle in the playoffs. And if our pitchers are going to pitch the way they're pitching, we won't need him to win the World Series, brother. I got the Yankees winning it all this year.
1: Whoa! Okay, Bert, that's the way that you go out, man. That's a mic drop right there, Bert. Yeah, look, the Yanks are looking real good right now. By the way, I got to laugh. The Red Sox went to Bert. Appreciate the call as always, brother. You're a gem. The Red Sox went to their secret weapon, Garrett Crochet. First time pitching since April 25th. That was like their break glass in case of emergency weapon. And he doesn't even get a single out. He faces 4 batters. Every single one reaches, and he exits the ballgame. Well, I mean, he technically got an out. He struck out Spencer Jones, who reached on a drop third strike. And then after that, it was a stolen base and an error by Spencer Jones that gets him over to third base, a George Lombard single. The rookie, who was one of the youngest Yankees ever to record 3 or more hits in his postseason debut alongside Joe DiMaggio and Mickey Mantle. And then Jazz Chisholm with a single, and then Trent Grisham with a bunt single. Garrett Crochet, 4 batters, a strikeout who reaches, single, single, single, adios, see you later, hit the showers, bud, thanks for coming. So the Yankees are looking good. It's 3-1, bases loaded, nobody out in the bottom of the 6th, and the Red Sox have yanked Garrett Crochet because he couldn't get a single out. That don't feel like a death blow. I don't know what does. Yeah, look, I got to be honest. I'm pretty scared about the Rays. I'll say it. I'm not afraid. At times, maybe I do appear as a homer for my teams. Maybe I will be biased at times. But there's other times I'll be brutally honest. The Yankees have lost these kinds of series almost every year for the last decade plus, whether it was the Houston Astros, whether it was Tampa Bay a couple years ago, whether it was last year with the Toronto Blue Jays. A team that hits for a high average, a team that plays sound defense, a team that's got good pitching and good bullpen. And the Rays got all of them. And they got some stars now in Junior Caminero and Yandy Diaz. I'm a little nervous. I think the Yankees can do it. They've got more talent. But the Yankees usually have more talent and a higher payroll than most teams. And that don't always guarantee you wins. 310-840-4910. Let's get to some more callers here. Mike is in Green Bay. Next up on BetMGM tonight. Mike, how you doing, man? What's going on?
17: Hey, Pat. Just watching the game.
1: What's going on, Mike?
17: Yeah, I like all your comments about Harbaugh not being a quarterback or offensive mind. He proved it this year when he brought in help. He's never developed.
1: He's never been an offensive play caller.
17: And he's got Alex Smith as the number one pick overall, and he can't make it through this without getting replaced by another guy that Harbaugh tried to develop in Kaepernick. And, you know, if you want to give him credit for Andrew Luck at Stanford, I don't, because guys like Luck are so talented, they don't need coaching. And I tell you what, Aaron Rodgers, the best thing that never happened to him was getting drafted by the 49ers. And I could see this happening in a couple of years, maybe. Matt Stafford retires and Herbert goes to the Rams.
1: Wow. Honestly, I love that take and I appreciate the call. I kind of love that take. I mean, if Sean McVay feels like he can get his hands on Justin Herbert and fix him, and he does, again, like, we've seen it with our eyeballs, the arm strength. We've seen what he can do. It feels like the confidence is low. It feels like the decision-making is poor. It feels like his rhythm is completely off. But man, if this thing really spirals out of control, I mean, it would have to be, we'd have to be talking about another 2 years from now, though. Or a trade. But with the Rams having such a great team and so many great players that they've got to pay, and they're already paying now, Miles Garrett. I mean, let me just bring up the Rams' multi-year contracts here. Like, if the Chargers were to cut Justin Herbert, okay, then you can get him on the cheap, just like the Vikings got Kyler Murray. But again, Justin Herbert, like, if the Chargers cut him after next year, so all of this season, all of next season, if they cut him after the 2027 season, they would still take on $86 million in dead cap money. They could split that up across 2 years, but that's essentially what the Dolphins just did with Tua. If they did that, okay. Stafford plays this year, Stafford plays next year. The Rams bring in Herbert for basically nothing, for the veteran minimum, to begin the 2028 season. Okay, I can see that, but it seems a little bit unlikely. If they were to trade for him, they would take on his contract, which again is through the 2029 season. Not as bad, but, and I'm sure that, again, with the NFL salary cap, you can rework contracts and you can move bonus signing bonuses and you can lower the cap as much as you possibly can, but his cap hit is slated to be $58 million next year, $71 million in 2028. So if you're trading for Justin Herbert, you're taking on a pretty large contract, and it would essentially replace Stafford, but, I mean, think about it. The Rams, they've got to pay Kyron Williams soon. They've got to pay, they just paid Trent McDuffie after they made the trade. They've got to pay, or they're paying Miles Garrett. Puka Nacua is a free agent at the end of the year. Now, maybe after what we've seen this past offseason and in a year that's maybe threatening to get off the rails with injuries, okay, is there a scenario where the Rams don't tie Puka Nacua down to a large, lucrative, multi-year contract extension? Maybe. But when he's on the field, he's been a top three receiver in football the last couple of years. So you could have a big contract like that. Like, again, you go where I'm going here. Makes it unlikely. I like the take, and that's why I ran with it. And I'm trying to do the math behind it and try to map out all the avenues where it could happen. But, yeah, I don't know. It feels like the Rams invested a first-round draft pick in Ty Simpson, and it feels like he's probably going to be the quarterback of the future for them. That's probably the likely scenario. But, hey, the NFL is a crazy thing. If you told me J.J. McCarthy was going to be on the Giants, I would have laughed at you. If you told me 2 years ago Sam Darnold was going to win a Super Bowl with the Seahawks, everybody on the planet would have laughed at you. 310-840-4910. Let's get to our next caller here. Dredd is in Florida. Next up on BetMGM tonight. Dredd, what's going on? How you doing?
18: Hey, how's it going? All right. What about the caller that called earlier? He said something about the Chargers tanking. Okay, so what if they bring everybody back, let them tank, and they get Jeremiah Smith? He doesn't have any weapons, though. So, I mean, the Chargers do need a superstar receiver to help Justin Herbert. What do you think about that?
1: I think it's foolish. I think it's foolish to see everything that's going wrong with this team right now and then to think, hey, Jeremiah Smith is going to change our entire organization. He's going to change our entire franchise. Because let me guess, Dredd, or let me ask you, do you think Justin Herbert is still good enough that he could maybe one day win a Super Bowl with the Chargers?
18: I don't know. He might need a new vamp, too, like how Stafford left and him and Goff switched teams. And then, you know, you see the success Stafford had when he went to the Rams. So, you know, and then, you know, Jeff Goff, now he's with the Lions. He's had a better season than he'd ever had with the Rams.
1: Yeah, I mean, yes and no. I appreciate the call, Dredd. Thanks, man. Here's the thing about Matthew Stafford. Now, his teams, when he was with the Lions, were usually never very good, and it's because they often had a terrible defense. Matthew Stafford, when he's with the Lions, I mean, he's basically breaking records with Calvin Johnson and with that offense every single year. Like, the Lions offense, yeah, he didn't really have great players around him, but if you just look at Stafford's numbers, I mean, every single year, it's 4,400, 4,500, 4,900, 5,000 yards. Now, he did throw a ton of picks. I will say that. He was throwing a ton of interceptions. So, yeah, you know what? He wasn't all that elite. He would throw for 300 yards a game and three touchdowns, but yeah, he would also throw for an interception or two every game. But he was getting sacked over 30, 40 times a year. But yeah, and then he goes to the Rams and he wins the Super Bowl, and now last year he wins the MVP. Okay, I can see it. Maybe a change of scenery for Herbert would actually be the best thing for him. But I don't think if they were to tank and bring everybody back so that they could draft a receiver, which is never a sure thing. And we had a caller, yeah, that mentioned, yeah, Jim Harbaugh is secretly tanking so the Chargers can get Arch Manning. Come on. But I could, you know, even then, I'll even entertain that 1%, because the right quarterback can change your organization. But you're talking about tanking for a receiver as if that's going to fix all their issues. That's going to fix a terrible offensive line. That's going to fix a broken run game right now. That's going to fix a quarterback that looks void of confidence. What if Jeremiah Smith ain't the real thing? Marvin Harrison Jr. looked just as good as Jeremiah Smith did in college. And he's looking like a BUST. But the Arizona Cardinals, the Chargers had zero intentions of tanking when this season began. Zero. They thought they were a playoff team. They thought they were a Super Bowl contender. And I know there's a lot of people that did, because Mike McDaniel, the offensive genius, was going to take Justin Herbert to the next level. They're not, they have no desire to tank. Jim Harbaugh is not going to say, all right, we're 0-3. Well, I guess, you know, I guess, you know, we're just going to tank the rest of this year now. Like, come on. And my Jim Harbaugh impression probably needs some work, but they're not going to try to tank. He's got to try to win football games. And it's way too early to have even think that there's a conversation being had between Dean Spanos, the owner, and the GM, Joe Ortiz, and Jim Harbaugh, where he's telling, hey, guys, just lose every game the rest of this year, and you'll come back, and we'll fix this with Jeremiah Smith, or we'll fix this with Arch Manning. There's no way. 310-840-4910 is the phone number to join the show. We'll take a quick break. The Yankees have blown it open, and the Cubs and the Padres is off to a hot start. We'll get you caught up on postseason baseball, take more of your phone calls. This Chargers situation seems to be a hot-button topic for a lot of you folks. So if you want to keep calling in, we'll take your phone calls, 310-840.

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Corvette Today is almost 6 years old. 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

0: a.m. tonight, After Dark, with Pat Boyle, is back.
1: 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I'm Pat Boyle. Phone number to join, 310-840-4910. You can call, you can text, 310-840-4910. You guys have been lighting up the phone lines, which we appreciate. We do have some open lines, though, right now, if you want to get aboard. A lot of Chargers discussion. 0-3, looks like the season's already over. Do you have any hope they can turn it around? Who do you blame? Jim Harbaugh? Justin Herbert? GM Joe Ortiz? Offense coordinator Mike McDaniel? A lot of blame to go around for sure. And we're debating on what the future is going to look like for Justin Herbert. There's no shot they're cutting him this year. Very little chance they're cutting him at the end of next season. They would have to take on the same exact dead cap hit that the Dolphins just took for cutting Tua Tagovailoa. And that's at the end of 2027. It would be a dead cap hit of $86 million, which they could spread out over 2 years. They could try to trade him. But it don't look like he's ever going to be the quarterback that he was his first couple of seasons, where he's slinging it routinely for over 4,500 yards a season, over 30 touchdowns. It looks like he might need to change the scenery just to try to save his career. 310-840-4910. We got a couple of text messages to get to. So let's do that in the order that they came through here. We've got a 352 number. This is a funny one. This is from a North Central Florida area code, 352. They say, shouldn't Ben Rice's nickname be Uncle Ben Rice? It's an actual rice brand, for crying out loud. Not Rice Rice Baby. Love Larry Bonds and Jackson Honey Nut Cheerios, though. Hold on, what's Larry Bonds? I mean, obviously, I know that's a nickname of Barry Bonds. I know, and then there was a boxer, Larry Bonds, right? The fighting garbage man? Right? That was a boxer. Yeah, I don't know. I'm not well versed in Larry Bonds, the boxer, and why he, if that was his real nickname or real name or nickname or whatever. But Uncle Ben, that's a rice? And it is. How about that? Uncle Ben's rice. Uncle Ben Rice? I guess you could call him Uncle Ben. I mean, he's still kind of a kid, though. I don't know if he's earned the nickname status of Uncle yet or Unc. I mean, I Benny Barrels is what they like to call him. It's what Aaron Boone likes to call him. I like Benny Barrels. I don't love it. I just like Rice Rice Baby. He's Ice Ice Baby. I mean, call him whatever the hell you want. Legend. I was calling him my Spanglish King because he speaks fluent Spanish, and you wouldn't know it by looking at him. Kid from Massachusetts, but I think the story was last year, I think just from literally playing with guys coming up in the minor league system. And he picked it up. Let me actually double check that. Why does Ben Rice know Spanish? Started studying it in sixth grade and continued practicing it through college and his professional baseball career. I speak decent Spanish, but even Ben Rice answered a question from a reporter yesterday. And for me, hearing it from somebody that it's their first language and being able to slow it down in my head and then answer that's very tough for me. Like when I went to Spain this summer for that wedding, you know, I know the very basics. How do I get here? Directions, food. I want this. Can I have this? But not as good as Ben Rice is at Spanish. So I was calling him my Spanglish King. Guy that went to Dartmouth. So, I mean, he's got an Ivy League education. But then, yeah, continue to speak it with Spanish players coming up in the Yankee system. 310-840-4910. I don't even know what Jackson Honey Nut Cheerios is. No idea what that is. I'm not even going to pretend to know. Jackson Cheerio. Oh, that one's that's pretty good. Jackson Honey Nut Cheerios. Okay. Maybe I'm the idiot for that one. Let's move on. Antoine the Mailman texts in, maybe it's Jim Harbaugh. You said that his numbers have steadily gone down since Jim came to town. See J.J. McCarthy as your proof. I don't think McDaniel's offense suits Herbert. Just a thought. Yeah, we had a caller that mentioned about, you know, Jim Harbaugh has never been able to develop. I mean, he's not a quarterback guy. He's never been. Like, Jim Harbaugh came up and made his way coaching through, yes, being a quarterback coach very briefly with the Oakland Raiders, but for the most part has always been a head coach. And I know he played quarterback, but to my knowledge, Jim Harbaugh's never called plays on offense. And let me just double check that, because maybe I could be wrong here. I wish I knew. I try to know everything. Has Jim Harbaugh ever called plays on offense? And I'm trusting Google AI here. Has never been a primary offensive play caller at any point in his coaching career. At San Diego, delegated play calling to his assistants. At Stanford, oversaw the offense, but relied on coordinators like Pep Hamilton and Tavita Pritchard. With the Niners, it was Greg Roman who handled the play calling duties. At Michigan, again, Pep Hamilton, Josh Gattis, Sharon Moore. And with the Chargers, Greg Roman and now Mike McDaniel. So again, was a quarterback coach, was a quarterback when he played, but I don't think like anybody attributes Jim Harbaugh to developing quarterbacks or being the reason why a quarterback is good or another. He's always kind of been that CEO-style head coach, just like John Harbaugh, although John Harbaugh's forte was special teams. But what I was saying is that it feels like the principles of Jim Harbaugh as a head coach has kind of been, since he's gotten to the Chargers, it's to be conservative, to win on the margins, to not turn the football over. I mean, again, 2 years ago, Herbert only had 3 interceptions. Like, if you don't think that was being directly coached to him by Jim Harbaugh, like, hey, no matter what, don't throw it into harm's way. We'll live to see another down. We'll live to see another possession. Take the checkdowns if they're there. Don't take the shots down the field. Let our defense win us games. Stay us, you know, keep us in the game. Little by little, work our way down the field. I feel like that's got to be the principles of Jim Harbaugh that he has preached unto Justin Herbert, and I feel like it's ruined him. That's what I said when since Jim Harbaugh has taken over, it feels like Justin Herbert has regressed. To use the cliche term, it feels like he put the kid gloves on Justin Herbert when Justin Herbert ditched the kid gloves in his rookie season, long before Jim Harbaugh ever got here. Anyway, and yeah, maybe McDaniel's offense doesn't suit Herbert. I mean, it doesn't suit anybody right now. It's terrible. 310-840-4910. We got a baseball text here. Alvarez, meaning Yordan Alvarez, shouldn't be MVP on a bad team. It should be Caminero. Yeah, that's an interesting argument. And I don't think, I do think Yordan Alvarez is going to win the MVP. I think as the regular season ended, his odds were anywhere between minus 6,000 to minus 20,000. That's 99% implied probability, about 99.9%. And Junior Caminero was 12-1. So it's pretty, I would say it's next to certain Yordan Alvarez is winning the MVP. Again, on a bad team, they were bad. They were mediocre. They did win their division. And you can make the argument without Yordan Alvarez, where are the Astros? Maybe 6-7 games under 500? What was Yordan Alvarez's war this year? Let's see that. I mean, again, I'm not like the biggest, like, war is the end all be all. His war was 6.8. What was Junior Caminero's war this year? Between 4.8 and 5.3, depending if it was Baseball Reference or Fangraphs. I know Junior Caminero is a better defender considering Yordan Alvarez DH'd the majority of the season. But, you know, when you look at the numbers, and yes, Caminero, best player on the best team in the American League, that's for sure. Where would the Rays be without him? Very fair argument to make. But Yordan Alvarez hit 40 points higher of a batting average. And I know batting average isn't everything anymore, but his OPS was 120 points higher than Junior Caminero. Alvarez had the only OPS over 1,000 in the American League. And out of the qualified hitters, there was only one guy over 900. It was Wilson Contreras, and his OPS was 901. And then it was Yordan Alvarez at 1,033. So in terms of the OPS, he blows him out of the water. On base plus slugging. Him and Caminero had the same amount of home runs. Alvarez had five more RBIs. But the fact that his batting average was 40 points higher and his OPS was over 120 points higher, that's why I think it's going to be a no-doubter that Alvarez wins the MVP. Even though, yes, Caminero and the Rays were a better team, Alvarez, I think, was clearly the most valuable. So I disagree. Alvarez should have been the MVP. 310-840-4910. All right. We got a bunch of callers on hold. We'll take a short break. And we'll finish. We'll rapid fire all your phone calls when we come back. You guys are doing a tremendous job lighting up the calls, so we'll finish with them. 310-840-4910. Hang tight. We'll get you an update on Yankees Sox and also on Cubs Padres. I'm Pat Boyle. 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
1: All right, welcome on back. Pat Boyle, BetMGM Tonight, Westwood One Sports. Linnell Willingham coming up at the top of the hour for Westwood One Sports Night. Until then, your phone calls the rest of the way. I mean, we'll have to push a lot of the topics I wanted to talk about till tomorrow. Cam Ward and Derrick Henry playing his former team. Tyreek Hill maybe getting signed by a cold weather team. We'll talk about that tomorrow. That ain't going nowhere. Pat Bryant maybe admitting to flopping, and the Astros getting packed up and booed in front of their home crowd. So a lot of topics we will get to tomorrow. It'll be a jam-packed Thursday show. We'll have Browns Steelers. We've got two great guests. Greg Caserta from MLB Network will join us. Penn State radio voice Michael Cerrotti will join us. They play Northwestern on Friday night after that brutal collapse. So we got two great guests. We got more postseason baseball tomorrow. We will have one game three, and that might be all we have. Phillies and the Braves. Because the White Sox knocked out the Astros. The Yankees are six outs away from knocking out the Red Sox, and the Padres are on top of the Cubs again. It's 2-0 San Diego on the top of the third. They already got to Kevin Gausman with a Xander Bogaerts RBI single and a Salas sack fly. And the Cubs offense, they've been doing a whole lot of looking at strike three, and they've not really hit the ball a lick so far off Nick Pivetta. 2-0 Padres. Although it looks like they just got their first base runner of the night with a Matt Shaw walk, depending on this ABS call here. But the Yankees, they blew it open against the Red Sox. I got to laugh. The way the Red Sox season ends, they bring in their stud ace, Garrett Crochet. They break the glass in case of emergency. Crochet pitching in his first game since April 25th. Was sidelined all season long because of a Latin shoulder strain. Said he was good to go. And the Red Sox bring him out a 2-1 game to try to keep the Yankees exactly where they are. Looked like it was going to get off to a good start. He strikes out Spencer Jones, but Spencer Jones reaches on a drop third strike, so doesn't technically record the out. Three singles later, he's out of the ballgame without recording an out. Faces four batters, doesn't get an out. And the Yankees end up blowing it open with the next highlight or lowlight for Boston being they intentionally walk Ben Rice to face Cody Bellinger, and he cranks a three-run bomb. Yankees lead it 9-2 in the top of the eighth. So, barring a miracle here from Boston, it'll be Guardians, White Sox in the ALDS, and it'll be Yankees, Rays. And the question is, will Aaron Judge be healthy enough to play? 310-840-4910. All right, let's finish your phone calls here. Josh in Tulsa. Next up on BetMGM Tonight. Josh, what's up?
2: Going on, boss, man. How are you doing tonight?
1: Good, bro. How are you? What you got?
2: Hey, so I want to touch on the Cowboys a little bit. I'm a diehard fan, been for many, many years. But they have, in my opinion, the paper talent to be one of the best defenses in the league. Their offense is not an issue. Defensive coordinator do you think they could go out and get to try to fix the issue? Because I feel like their issue is the defensive coordinator, not the players.
1: Okay. I mean, they just hired Christian Parker, so I guess you're thinking he's going to be one and done, right? He's the youngest defense coordinator 100%. In franchise history. Yeah, so you think he's going to be gone after 1 year. I think it would depend on what happens at the end of this season and which coaches are available. And Josh, I appreciate the call. You know, I'm looking here at some defensive coaches right now that aren't defensive coordinators, but maybe are some rising candidates here. I know Al Harris is a guy that's been talked about a lot lately. He's the defensive pass game coordinator and defensive backs coach for the Chicago Bears. Never played for 14 seasons in the NFL. Al Harris is a name to probably keep an eye on. You look at what Brian Flores is building as his own, you know, Flores tree, if you will. And Durante Jones is a guy that just took over as the defense coordinator of the Washington Commanders. Their defense don't look much better, though. So, I can't really give you an answer other than the first name that came to mind is a guy that I heard, remember, this past offseason was Al Harris. But, yeah, I mean, it's tough to say. On paper, they do have the talent. And I like DeMarvion Overshown, and Quinnen Williams has proven to be an all-pro caliber player. I loved the draft pick of Caleb Downs. But, I mean, sooner or later, you can't say, hey, the players are great. They just bad coaching. If you got great players, they wouldn't be one of the worst defenses in football. Tucker and Maryland next up on BetMGM tonight. Tucker, what's going on? How you doing?
3: Hey, Pat, what's going on, bud?
1: Nothing much, brother. I'm enjoying a Yankees sweep here of the Red Sox.
3: Right on, right on. Hey, I was wanted to touch back on Jim Harbaugh. I know we're only three games into the season. I remember growing up watching football. We could tell by week three, week four, who was going to be the most dominant teams and what divisions and whatnot. Nowadays, the game has changed to where you don't know until maybe week eight, nine, maybe 10 now. It's been like that for the past few seasons. But my point being is the first two games that they played, they only lost by 12 points. What was it, 26-14 they lost to the Cardinals, and they lost to the Raiders 26-14, the same exact scores. And then they played the Bills, which I would figured would be worse, but they only lost by 8 points. So having a new coach, having a new offensive coordinator, I think if they get Keaton Mitchell going with the way Mike McDaniel starts.
1: Yeah. Tucker, I gotta let you go. Lee, we got to bring him down. We're running out of time here. That's the end of the show. I'll just say, if you think Keaton Mitchell is going to save the Chargers season, I would not hold your breath. And you're making out to be a 12-point loss at home to both the Cardinals and the Raiders. Like, that's not that bad. That's brutal. I apologize to anybody who didn't get your call in. We'll get it in tomorrow. Thanks to everybody that works their ass off on this show. Fantastic job by everybody. We got to run. I'm Pat Boyle. We'll see you tomorrow, 6 p.m. Eastern. BetMGM tonight.
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1: 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It is at NELL_BTP. A hell of a lot to get to as we roll throughout the program here tonight. Obviously, as we did last night, we will keep you up to speed with everything that is going on in the landscape of the Major League Baseball postseason. Also going to keep you up to speed with what's going on in the W tonight. The Valkyries and Wings locked up at 83 apiece with 5:41 left to go in regulation. Winner-go-home situation for Paige Beckers and the Dallas Wings here tonight. We'll keep you up to speed on that as we roll throughout this opening hour. But what a night, what a day it has been in the landscape of Major League Baseball. I don't even want to waste much time about what happened earlier in the day because we just had a game go final coming up here momentarily as we're in the bottom of the eighth between the Red Sox and Yankees. And man, we were talking about it last night. It is one of the best rivalries in all the pro sports. Has provided us so many tremendous postseason moments over the history of this rivalry. We had some last night with Ben Rice going silly at the plate with six RBIs. Cam Schlittler giving you 6 1/3 of scoreless baseball. The Yankees got it going on, man. They're filling it once again here tonight. This time, Cody Bellinger and Luis Garcia coming up as the big-time heroes for the Bronx Bombers on the offensive side of things. And then just to see another tremendous postseason performance from one Max Fried. You almost come to expect it at this point. He lasted 6 innings, giving up just 3 hits, gave up a run, but punched out 6 in the course of this contest. Wasn't all perfect for Max Fried as, you know, he gave up a homer to Wilson Contreras in the 6th inning. But, I mean, outside of that, like, he was very, very strong tonight. This was a game that really felt like it lacked offense for the early portion of it until Contreras got things going there. It felt like in the 6th, but, you know, the momentum snatched away by the New York Yankees. And I think one thing that is going to be in their favor talking about New York as they roll throughout this postseason, when you have two starting pitchers of the caliber of Cam Schlittler and then Max Fried, two dudes that are super aggressive. They get guys chasing. They beat the zone up as much as they can. Fried's a gamer and has been here before. Schlittler, and what he did last night was kind of the surprise, but really, really good start for the Bronx Bombers here in this postseason.
2: Don't you hate how much this series just wasn't fun? I mean, this was 18 innings. I mean, there's still some innings to play, so unless there's a miracle that takes place with the bats of the Boston Red Sox, which there will not be, this was 18 consecutive innings of what ultimately was belts to ass. I mean, the Red Sox didn't stand a chance. And, like, you're not a Yankees fan. I'm not a Yankees fan. In fact, I don't really like the Yankees that much. I don't like the Red Sox either.
1: I wouldn't go that far. I care for the Yankees.
2: Well, you're a Dodgers fan and a Yankees fan all of a sudden?
1: I'm the Lane Kiffin of Sports Talk Radio.
2: he's like every baseball team that's winning. I like him.
1: I'm about to say, man.
2: If you win and you got money, you got Linnell as a fan.
1: I'm easy.
2: But as someone that like didn't have a dog in the fight, I would have loved like a nice, like what we're getting with Atlanta and Philly, two teams that I despise. But that's fun. Like I want back and forth. Just a rival beating up on the other one. It feels like bullying. Like the Red Sox are not in the class of the Yankees, and you know they tried a move today, which God bless them with the crochet thing, but you want to talk about a literal swing and a miss. He didn't get many of those. He got a lot of swings and hits, and that's just not what you wanted.
1: We're going to double click on that because I know Red Sox fans out there across the country probably wondering at that point, you know, why that decision was ultimately made. Garrett Crochet comes in, and we haven't seen him since the end of April, and he got lit up. 16 pitches, 4 earned runs given up by Garrett Crochet in this one. And it's just a tough spot to be put in. I don't understand why you just don't go to your relievers and your bullpen at that point instead of calling on someone in this high stakes of a spot that hasn't pitched, you know, dating all the way back to the end of April. Didn't understand the decision, really.
2: I guess you can argue the mentality for Boston is, what do we have to, like, if we don't win today, we're not going to pitch him again. You know, we're done, season's over, so we might as well give it the good old Boston attempt, the good old Boston try, if you will. But I don't know what they saw from him in the lead up. It was a big deal when he was on the roster. Like, hey, Garrett Crochet is back. You want to talk about a big stick in the pitching rotation. That's
1: him. If they would have won tonight, do you think he would have gotten the start in game 3?
2: I imagine that was the plan. Or you at least present yourself with the opportunity, and who knows how that goes. You know, obviously it didn't go well today, but with another day of preparation, you know, another day of stretching out and getting loose, getting the arm ready, maybe it goes a little differently.
1: How aggressive are you if you're a manager in this situation with a guy that hasn't thrown since April? Do you give him his normal workload, or are you saying, hey, can I get 4 strong innings out of this dude, 3 strong innings out of this dude to start?
2: I mean, if you get 3, if you win game 2, right? Mm-hmm. Like, if you beat the Yankees in game number 2, and you get 4 strong innings out of a guy that hasn't pitched in, what is that? That'll be October, so 5.5 months. I would call that a pretty successful attempt, right? So, and you just kind of rely on everybody else in your bullpen. You rely on your bats, you know, because if you're beating New York in game number 2, odds are your bats catch fire. I think that's something that's kind of lost in this is, Garrett Crochet came in, didn't record a single out. Like, if you look at the box score, you see that he played. There's not a .1 next to his name. There's not a .. Like, he didn't get a single out. So I think you look at the Crochet thing, but, man, their bats didn't do anything. You know, Freed was good. Will Warren is a starter that so literally the Yankees are, like, if the win and the belt to ass was not enough, they're basically just trolling by doing the exact same thing that you attempted with Garrett Crochet, just better.
1: It's a tough pill to swallow, and I'm not going to say I'm speaking prematurely because, we're top of the ninth at this point. If, barring something miraculous happening here, we're going to see the end of what was really a special season, I would say, for the Boston Red Sox when you consider the run that they went on in the second half of the season, digging themselves out of the hole that they were in. All things considered, I would consider the season a success, but going out like this, Denton, as you mentioned, it almost looks like a team, and correct me if I'm wrong, it almost looks like a team that's run out of gas, right? It almost looks like a team that's really battled and scratched and clawed to get to this point, and they met their match, and it feels like there's just no gas left in the tank with this group.
2: I mean, run out of gas, if you want to get super modern, their Tesla truck didn't get charged last night. And now, like, at least with gas, you can go walk to the Exxon. You got to push your car down the highway. I don't know what highways exist over there. You know what's really interesting? And if you talk to, Josh was very adamant about this when it happened. If you talk to any Orioles fan, one of my best friends, big Orioles guy, he's like, man, I hate to lose Adley Rutschman, but man, Red Sox ain't going to get messed from him in the postseason. And, you know, barring something late in a crazy run, one for 8 in 2 games. Not
1: tough.
2: Great.
1: Tough. Not very good. Speaking of trade deadline acquisitions, how about a guy Luis Garcia then coming in huge? He was literally traded for 4 moments like this, beating up on righties. Luis Garcia 3-for-5 from the plate. He had a homer in this one. This is the thing, and the fact that we kind of watched, what was it, like the first 4 or 5 innings of this thing, the offense was scarce for New York. To see it come to life, knowing what they have in Freed and Schlittler, I mentioned it last night after Schlittler's performance, like, this is a group that has all of the ingredients to punch their ticket to the World Series. Like that's as straight up as I can say it. I think they're a group that has confidence right now. Wait until you get Aaron Judge back. The fact that they know that boost is coming, Denton, I feel like is all the swagger and juice that you need to keep rocking it out in the interim.
2: Man, I was about to say, you're talking about the things they have. Look at what they don't have right now. Right. That big number 99 is a pretty nice luxury to have. And so, like, Luis Garcia played great tonight. You mentioned Cody Bellinger. Yesterday it was Ben Rice. Mm-hmm. Like, all these dudes are playing at a high level, and then you get arguably the best player in baseball, certainly the best player in the AL. I mean, the only guy that I think you would argue is better than Aaron Judge is Ohtani at the moment. Yeah. But you're getting the best player in your league coming back, hopefully, soon. And what does he look like? Does he look like the Garrett Crochet version of Aaron Judge? Maybe. It's not like he's always been spectacular in the postseason, but he's pretty damn good. And if your offense is already humming and you're adding that bat back to the lineup, that's terrifying, or it should be terrifying for everyone in the AL. And then ultimately, if Major League Baseball gets what Major League Baseball wants, the Dodgers in the World Series, and you get the battle of Linnell, Los Doyers versus the Yankees.
1: I'm ready for it. I am, man. And honestly, like, I don't want to read too much into a wild card series, but like I'll continue to reiterate here, man. The bats are hot right now. You're going to get Judge back at some point. You know what you're going to get out of your aces. And then your bullpen's one of the best in baseball. The Yankees have all of the ingredients to punch their ticket to the World Series. The biggest question for me, and Yankees fans out there, I'm sure this is something you wrestle with day in, day out. It's not really a baseball thing in particular, but Aaron Boone, the scrutiny that he was under throughout portions of this season, to have them ready to go against a scrappy, feisty, hungry Red Sox group, I think he deserves a ton of credit for what happened over the last two nights as well. But the best way I could describe things for Boston, man, it just looks like a group that had run out of gas. And I don't have the fancy analogy that Denton had, comparing them to a Tesla truck or anything like that. But damn it, it just looked like a group that had run out of steam. We all been there before. You know, working overnight shift. A lot of you all that listen to this program, man, if your boss or supervisor, you know what I'm saying, asked you to work an extra shift on your off day, you'd look like the damn Boston Red Sox. You'd be out of it. I think if you're a Red Sox fan, I look at this season ultimately as a success when you think about the resilience that the dudes in that clubhouse showed throughout the course of this season. They could have very easily tucked their tails between their legs and kind of quit on things, but they continued to fight all the way up until, you know, the final out tonight, which we, ironically enough, haven't seen yet. Still 9-2.
2: I mean, we're right. Yeah. We're right there. I mean, can they get
1: a man
2: one guy on, two out situation where they get seven runs? Let's force the bottom of the ninth. Come on, Boston.
1: One other thing, too, and I got this number. I got this number from one of these baseball Buster Olney. One of these baseball. It's one of these.
2: He's been around the block a little
1: accounts.
2: Bit.
1: Buster Olney. It's no big deal. He tweeted out talking about the Yankees' average in the regular season when they're in a situation at the plate when they've got two strikes. They were batting 153 during the season. In games 1 and 2 in this series, when they were at the plate with two strikes, they're batting 364. So you want to talk about a team just getting deep in their bag, a team getting aggressive, a team feeling confident at the plate. That is how I would describe the bats right now of the New York Yankees. We'll see if they can keep the good times rolling here, man.
2: Well, I mean, you want to talk about, obviously, the best time for that to happen. I don't know if there's a postseason. Maybe the only other one you could argue is March Madness, but I don't know if there's a postseason that's really more than anything about who is hot at the right time. Yeah. So you talk about those numbers and the drastic swing from one side to another. That's a baseball team with a ton of talent, high payroll, obviously, but making the money actually work this year and getting hot at the right time. And again, it's a 2-game sample size, so like it's really not a lot. But it does probably feel really nice that when they win, when we get this final out, they're taking on Tampa Bay, who they've seen a fair share of times this year. So you want to talk about having a little bit of comfortability with the opponent. I'm going to check that box for the Yankees. And Tampa's a good team, man, but they ain't got the star power like New York does.
1: Especially if they get old number 99 back at some point. During that series, things get ready to wrap up in the American League wild card. The Yankees get ready to send Boston packing after what was honestly a special season for the Red Sox. I don't want things to, and that was, there we go. Things are officially official Yanks 9-2 winners over Boston. And real quick, just to give some flowers to the Red Sox, when you think about the adversity that they had to go through early in this season, parting ways with the manager, battling back, and getting themselves postseason eligible, I think that is something to write home about. From the Yankees' perspective of things, it's go time, right? New York is all about postseason baseball, and I think what we've seen here in this wild card series, as we've talked about here to start this show and then talked about it last night, the bats starting to get hot for the Yankees, and then you're going to have Aaron Judge come back at some point. Jazz Chisholm had two hits tonight. Like, it was everybody's chipping in. Luis Garcia, Cody Bellinger. I don't think, did we have a hit from Ben Rice tonight? We did. He was obviously awesome last night. You combine them all of a sudden getting hot at the plate minus Aaron Judge. You combine that with what they have, with their starting pitching in the bullpen. This is a group that has all of the ingredients, like I continue to say, to punch their ticket to the World Series. 310-840-4910 is the number. We'll keep you up to speed on the National League wild card as well. Padres and Cubs, top of the fourth with one out. We'll keep you up to speed on that as well. San Diego drawing first blood once again in this one. Their bats were hot last night. We'll see if they can keep it up tonight, as they've got Kevin Guzman on the mound for Chicago. Should be a good one. We'll keep you up to speed. Padres up 2-1, top of the fourth. We'll dip our toes into the NFL water coming up a little bit later on here in this opening hour of the program. Thursday night football, week number four, getting underway a little bit later on. I was going to say a little bit later on tonight, but we haven't reached midnight yet on the East Coast. Coming up tomorrow night on Thursday night football, Browns and Steelers, a damn good one to get the week going. I'm going to keep you up to speed on the WNBA postseason as well as we roll throughout the show. 37.5 seconds left to go in regulation between the Valkyries and the Wings. We'll give you a scoreboard update on that. Coming up on the other side, we'll be joined by Bates on Baseball. Addie Bates, producer of the Drake Toll Show, also does good work for MLB Network Radio, MLB Radio Network. She'll join the program. Give us her thoughts on the Major League Baseball postseason to this point. Her Astros sent packing, I'm sure. She's got a lot to say about that. Addie Bates joins the program next here on Western One Sports Night.
0: Bill Belichick's Tar Heels welcome third-ranked Notre Dame to Chapel Hill. Can the Hoodie pull off his biggest win since coaching the Patriots? UNC, Notre Dame, Saturday morning at 11:30 on Westwood One Sports.
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during a Wednesday night edition of Westwood One Sports Tonight. Youngest in charge, Lynnell Willingham, rocking out with you. I promised you that we'd keep you up to speed with the WNBA playoffs as well. 3 seconds left to go in regulation. Winner-go-home situation for the Dallas Wings as they take on the Golden State Valkyries. We'll get you the end of regulation coming up here momentarily. We'll also, as I promised, keep you up to speed on the Major League Baseball postseason. Padres and Cubs playing game number 2 of the NL wild card. And right now it is Padres 2, Chicago 1, bottom of the 4th, 1 out. And I believe it's Chicago has a man on second. Right now, to continue the conversation as we continue to talk all things Major League Baseball, Bates on Baseball. Addie Bates, Drake Toll Show, joining us right now. You can also check her out on MLB Network Radio as well, giving you the skinny on everything Seam Ball. Addie,

0: makes up for it with the bat. What did you think about that game and the way the series has gone thus far?
1: Man, I mean, I really like the Braves in this series. I love the Braves. I thought in general, if there was any team who was going to be able to take down the Dodgers, I love this Braves team. And it's crazy because they've been seriously injured this season, and then they had that poor month of June. Everybody's like, okay, so maybe the first couple of months were a fluke. No, the Braves are here, and they're here to stay. And then the Phillies, they had kind of a drop-off at the end of the season. And it was just like, wow, are we going to see a collapse of all time? But today, yes, Bryce Harper has that beautiful gaff, that wonderful play out there where it's like it should be a routine, you know, just fly ball, and it just goes right over his head. And it broke up the tie. It was tied 1-1 and allowed two runners to score. But then he came back, and he was like, you know what? I got to make up for this. So he and Kyle Schwarber just hitting back-to-back bombs. And that's postseason baseball. That's the beauty of it. Because on one hand, we have people talking about, is Bryce Harper like meant for this? Is he still good enough for this, or is he going to choke? I saw people on our own network talking about that today. Is he going to come back to Philly? And then, you know what? He puts them back on the board. And then, obviously, Philly beats the Braves. But tomorrow, I think it's going to be the Braves. It has to be, even though the biggest thing right now is what time are they going to play, because they're waiting for the Padres game to end. Are they going to play at 2:15 or 8:15, which is brutal, but I like if they go with Grant Holmes on the mound, I do like them. I do like the Braves.
0: It's a huge difference. Of the teams that are currently playing in the wild card round, who do you think's got the best opportunity of going on an extended run here in October?
1: I mean, the Yankees look pretty damn good.
0: The Yankees look damn good, don't they, man? Sheesh.
1: And
0: like a group
1: and
0: that's almost not supposed to be there.
1: And I hate it. And it's funny because the Red Sox they're another team where it's like, yeah, they fired Alex Cora earlier this year. They have their interim manager, Chad Tracy, lead them to this point. And some of the issues tonight just kind of expose the holes in that Red Sox team. I mean, the reason why Garrett Crochet struggled is because Adley Rutschman's never caught him. So you're already just putting all your players in bad situations out there.
0: I didn't even know that detail of it. How unprecedented is that, though, to go into a postseason series, and obviously Crochet has been injured, and they acquired Rutsch at the deadline. How uncommon is that for those two to not have any work together to this point? That seems crazy to me.
1: I mean, that's kind of uncommon, and it's not. This is not a dig at Adley, because he's a very talented catcher, but this is just one of those things. Also, he's very young. Like, he's a very young catcher, and sometimes when you have maybe somebody more experienced, maybe not a great bat, like Adley Rutschman has more talented bat than other catchers do.
0: Yeah.
1: Like, this is something where they can kind of just figure it out, but it seemed like they just couldn't get on the same page, which was why I think the Red Sox struggled, at least with him coming back, which was a big storyline. They're like, they have this pitcher coming back to help them out, someone who hasn't pitched in a while. But the Yankees, man, all sides of the ball, I mean, offense, defense, and they don't even have their captain. They don't have their captain. They're just doing this, like, with Ben Rice, who I can't just say just Ben Rice. He's amazing.
0: Pretty
1: Spencer
0: damn good.
1: Jones, but, man.
0: Yeah. Seeing Luis Garcia go yard tonight, too, you know, made the internats fan in me feel good. Even though on this program, I'm known as like a homie hopper when it comes to the teams. I'm a Nats fan. I'm a Dodgers fan. I'm also a Yankees fan. That's just how I get down. Bates on Baseball. Speaking of Bates on Baseball, she joins us right now, Addie Bates. Drake Toll Show, MLB Network Radio, getting us up to speed on everything in the Major League Baseball postseason. Can I ask you about the Astros? Like, are you comfortable to talk about that? Do we need to, like, should this be an all-fair conversation? Are you able to keep your composure or what?
1: Yeah, no, this will be like therapy to me because I don't have another therapy appointment for another 2 weeks. So this is good for me. I need this. The Astros needed that. And I'm actually really happy that they got swept at home. I'm happy that they got embarrassed. Yesterday when they went out there and had a bullpen game and it was atrocious, the fans were booing and they're like, you can't boo us. It's like, well, you're not playing well. This has been a poorly constructed roster. Management has been terrible. You fired your GM. You have Jim Crane kind of doing the interim GM thing, which never works as an owner doing that. And Joe Espada can't construct a lineup. So yesterday was a disaster. Players can't take accountability. They're blaming the fans. And that is not what leadership does. That is not what a veteran player would do. Jose Altuve and Yordan Alvarez would never go, well, the fans were booing. I'm not a big fan of booing, but they pitched really bad. Benet Souza was atrocious. And then today, the first inning was probably the worst first inning of baseball I've ever seen in my life. Error after error. And it actually, what's so funny is it all started because one guy was injured, and so he had to DH. Isak Paredes had to DH, and he normally plays third. So then they had to move all these things around, these players, and it was bad. But that product out there, part of me was like happy because I'm like, this will be the end of Joe Espada's tenure in Houston.

0: We got to go get Luna back, who was there when they won in 2017. I know people are like, oh my God, he cheated. Well, yeah, so did other teams, okay? But he's a very smart GM.
1: I'm keeping tabs on what's going on in Padres and Cubs. Why was Kevin pulled after 3 1/3? Why?
0: Because you got to give it all you got. That's just it. So if you even see your guys kind of give up two runs, the managers are going to go in there and be like, hey, we just got to put someone else because they've seen your stuff when you've gone through the lineup two or three times. They know what you have, and their Padres are already putting runs up on the board, and the Cubs are obviously struggling offensively a little bit. But once you've seen what they have going through like the second or third time around that lineup, yeah, you want to switch that out, which is why Kevin Gausman, RIP, like, sorry you couldn't get a little further than that.
1: Pete Kerr Armstrong still without a hit yet in this series. So I know Cubs fans right now probably not feeling too great. Looking ahead at what we're going to get between New York and Tampa, how do you see that series ultimately going? And it feels like just from our conversation to this point, like you're pretty confident in the Yankees. I am too.
0: Which I just like, I don't want that on the record. I don't need that being brought back to me. Because it just feels gross saying that. Like, I'm confident in the Yankees winning, and I am. I mean, when you have this kind of offensive power going into your next series, and, of course, you always ask yourself when the Rays or other teams have a first-round bye, is it going to be the rest versus Russ situation? Right. We've seen that go either way. I think this Rays team is very talented, and I think they still have another year to go before they can really get up there. I think Kevin Cash is a fantastic manager, but I really just think this Yankees team has the postseason experience, has the drive, it has the leadership. I think their pitching is really great, and the fact that their starters, they didn't get lit up whatsoever. So these guys are going to be going confident into this Rays series, and I see the Yankees winning that one.
1: I do too, just because I'm a Yankees fan for this postseason. I don't know what I'm going to do, actually. Like, what's going to happen when the inevitable happens in the World Series and it's Yankees and Dodgers? That's my official prediction here on the record here on Westwood One Sports Night. What happens at that point? Who do I root for? Who do you think I'd root for?
0: Probably the Yankees.
2: No, you root for the Dodgers. Whoever wins. You win there we if go. That happens.
1: I was waiting for somebody to capture the low-hanging fruit. I have no loyalty. It's all about winning.
0: I guess for me, it's just, you know, if the Dodgers win, then what am I going to do next January? Like, you know, like I'm just going to be reporting on winter meetings. Nope, no winter meetings. Nope, what am I going to be doing? I'm probably going to be going on MLB Network Radio talking about bowling. Like, that's what's going
1: to
0: happen.
1: I was about to say, for those folks that are, you know, the baseball diehards and sickos out there, I hope you're enjoying this. It's your last on-time postseason for a very long time, as far as I'm concerned. And I don't say that, With a smile on my face, I feel bad. I genuinely do.
0: Yeah. Okay, you made me really believe that.
1: Because I'm pushing a narrative here, Addy, that no one across the country believes in. I am a believer that the WNBA is going to unseat Major League Baseball next spring in terms of what people watch. Right now, there's a overtime WNBA playoff game going on. Valkyries, Wings. I almost forgot the other name of the team who was playing.
0: Right.
1: No,
0: that's why it'll
1: seriously,
0: take over baseball.
1: It's entertaining. We've had an entertaining start to the WNBA postseason as well. When I said that, like, does that you looked around as if like am I here right now?
0: I think of whenever it gets to springtime, I'm getting excited. We're getting into like postseason hockey. I got March Madness happening. Like, those are the things that get me excited. Maybe it's because I also work for the Washington Capitals, so it's just like, you know what? I'm getting paychecks during that time period. But that's
1: hopefully
0: just what I
1: think.
0: Hopefully
1: you'll be getting some postseason paychecks again this year, too. They had a pretty active offseason, man.
0: Yeah, they have a great DJ. But I don't know if I'll ever see WNBA take over MLB. It's America's pastime, and it's not just because it's my favorite sport, but it's been there since the 1800s. Like, there's proof.
1: Nowhere.
0: There's proof. Like, I took history of baseball in college just for fun, and, like, the proof that baseball just aligns with American pop culture is like no other sport, so it's not going anywhere. Sorry.
1: What are you doing during the bye week for your Longhorns? Are you scouting the opponent? You're getting geared up for the stretch run here of the season. First of all, just as we've seen the first month here with your group, are they for real or are they not?
0: They're for
1: real. I'm giving you softballies just to pop it about your favorite teams.
0: And I love it.
1: But
0: I love it.
1: Are they real?
0: Yeah, they're for real. I go out there and I I go out there and like, I am the DJ for the Washington Capitals.
1: You're not the DJ for the Washington Capitals. What the hell are you talking about?
0: Yeah, I am.
1: Are we like breaking news here?
0: No, this is a known thing. This is
1: There's
0: a known
1: no
0: thing.
1: Way.
0: I got my bag right here.
1: That's incredible.
0: Yeah. Yep. You're, celebrity.
1: You're, I have so many more questions about that. All
0: no, I think Texas is legit.
1: Wow.
0: And but the thing.
1: Oh my gosh, we have breaking news here in the Westwood One Sports Night. We do. I got to get to it. Bates on Baseball, we're happy that you're here. I'll get to that breaking news out of the National Football League coming up on the other side of the break. This is Westwood One Sports Night.
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0: Cunningham.
1: Alrighty. Wow. What a roller coaster of a show this has been. Westwood One Sports Night. Youngest of Charles and L. Willingham. Get me up to 3 a.m. Eastern Time. Appreciate Addie Bates stopping by to join us to get us up to speed on her thoughts on the Major League Baseball postseason to this point. We abruptly ended our hit with Based on Baseball for good reason. Breaking news out of the National Football League. According to Tom Pelissero, Netflix Sports NFL Insider, the Dallas Cowboys trading for Steelers cornerback Joey Porter Jr. My instant reaction to the move, this is a Dallas Cowboy team that's moving with a sense of urgency. They're totally pissed and displeased with the start of the season, specifically in the back end. I believe this is an upgrade, right? He immediately steps in and is your most talented corner. Does it solve the issues that Dallas has on the back end, though? No, as far as I'm concerned. Does it make them a better football team? Yes, he instantly walks in, like I said, and is your best corner. The issue is, when you think about the issues that have plagued the Dallas Cowboys defensively to start the 2026 regular season, what has it been? What's been the number one word that's been used to describe, you know, their bugaboos defensively? Communication. Poor communication. So bringing someone in new to the fold that's not familiar with the terminology, that's not up to speed with everything that they want to accomplish, I don't know how smooth of a transition it's going to ultimately be. The other piece is this, though. What Joey Porter Jr. represents is a man-to-man corner that essentially should be able to lock down one side of the field. What does that type of player, right, what does that sort of chess piece provide for defensive coordinator Christian Parker? That's the big question to me. On its surface, I think it's a good move. There are a lot of question marks that go along with it. My biggest takeaway, though, is the mentality that the Dallas Cowboys have right now. They're pushing all of their chips into the middle. They're trying to go get it. As we talked about all offseason, Jerry Jones kept telling anybody who would listen, hey, based on where this roster currently is, I like where we're at. I'm not afraid to go out and to be aggressive in adding talent to this group if we feel like it fits us. Obviously, they've had a pressing need at the cornerback spot. They're dealing with injuries there, poor performance, you name it. Adding Joey Porter Jr. to the fold 1,000% makes Dallas better on paper. I'm curious to see from a X's and O's standpoint, how long does it take Joey Porter Jr. to ultimately get up to speed with what Dallas wants to do on that defensive side of the football? Breaking NFL news here in the Westwood One Sports Tonight. If you're just now joining us, according to Tom Pelissero of The Ringer and Netflix Sports, the Dallas Cowboys trading for Steelers cornerback Joey Porter Jr. We're still awaiting word on the exact compensation that's going back to Pittsburgh in exchange for Joey Porter. But man, oh man, this is blockbuster news as we get geared up for week number 4 to kick off in the National Football League tomorrow night with Browns and Steelers. There was a lot of consternation around whether or not Joey Porter Jr. was going to be available or not. He was already ruled out prior to this trade. But now we know for damn sure we're not going to see Joey Porter. There's so many different angles to look at it from. If you're the Pittsburgh Steelers here, wow. You want to talk about playing hardball. You want to talk about not budging. Think about how long these two sides have been at odds in terms of a contract extension. This is something that's dated all the way back to the spring. So for it to end this way, I am a little bit surprised. Here's the other key. He's been out with a, air quotes, America, back injury, right? Does that back injury, does that flare-up go away in time for Sunday when the Dallas Cowboys take on the Houston Texans? That's my biggest question here. But, man, on its surface, love the move for Dallas. I do, because they needed to get better in this secondary. But I want to continue to talk about the move through this lens, America. It makes them better on paper. There is no guarantee that this makes them better on the field. Because think about all of the additions that they made to this secondary this offseason. From Kobe Durant to PJ Locke to Jalen Thompson. You know what I'm saying? To Caleb Downs. Think about all of the dudes that they brought in this offseason to revamp this secondary. How has it worked for them through the first 3 weeks? They're in the bottom three or four in every major statistical category on the defensive side of the football. So while, yes, on paper, right, on paper it is a move that I believe should pay off for the Dallas Cowboys because of the sort of chess piece that he provides, what he gives them is something they don't have. Deron Bland ain't no man-to-man corner. He's a guy that plays with vision, with his eyes to the quarterback, and is great at breaking on the football. They didn't have a dude that can lock up one half of the field. Joey Porter Jr. theoretically provides that for you, depending on which version of Joey Porter Jr. that you're getting. I think he's one of the better man-to-man corners in football, but the reason the Pittsburgh Steelers were reluctant to pay him is because he's being asked to be paid top-of-the-market money at the cornerback position. I'm not putting him in the same ilk as a Devin Witherspoon, as a Christian Gonzalez. I'm not. So I'm curious to see, one, what Dallas sent to Pittsburgh in exchange for his services, and then two, right, from a financial standpoint, are they going to be able to work out a long-term deal? Because think about why he got traded in the first damn place, America. Pittsburgh wouldn't show him the bag. The black and yellow wouldn't show him the green. Is Dallas going to cough up the money that Joey Porter and his camp are ultimately looking for? 310-840-4910 is the number. Breaking news here in the Westwood One Sports Night. Tom Pelissero, NFL insider for The Ringer, reporting that the Dallas Cowboys trading for disgruntled Steelers cornerback Joey Porter Jr. were still awaiting the compensation that Dallas sent in exchange for his services. But when we get that, we'll give it to you here on Westwood One Sports Night. My initial reaction, if you're just joining us, really good move for the Cowboys on paper. Theoretically makes them better. They obviously needed to upgrade their secondary. But when I think about the number one problem that has plagued the Dallas Cowboys secondary through the first 3 weeks of this season, the number one problem that's plagued their defense through the first 3 weeks of this season is their inability to consistently communicate properly on the back end. You add a player to your defense 3 weeks into the season, didn't go through the offseason program with you, didn't go through training camp with you, didn't go through the preseason with you. We just assume that he's going to be able to come in and handle the communication responsibilities that's going to be levied out to him. If the brothers that have been there since the spring couldn't pick up the terminology and are having issues with communication, what do you think somebody fresh off of another team is going to fare like? That's my big question here. And the only, I don't want to say issue, but the only question mark that I have about this deal is how quickly Joey Porter Jr. can get up to speed. That's kind of the glass half empty approach, though, if I'm being honest, right? Worrying about how well he'll communicate. Here's the glass half full approach. How much different, right? How much different is this Dallas defense? How much differently does Christian Parker call the game now that he has a true man-to-man shutdown corner that can lock down one half of the field? That's the question that I have, right? How does that change things? Because I go back to what, you know, Vic Fangio has in Philadelphia, and obviously I bring up the Eagles because that is the coaching tree that Christian Parker comes from. They got a man-to-man lockdown corner in Philly. His name is Quinyon Mitchell, nicknamed Quinyonimo Bay. You know, so schematically, it allows Philadelphia and Vic Fangio to do some different things because they have a legit lockdown corner. I wonder the impact that this ultimately has, right, on this Dallas Cowboys defense. How much freakier can Christian Parker get in terms of what he wants to ask his defense to do? How much responsibility can he levy out Joey Porter Jr. right off the rip here. I'm eager to see it. I'm eager to see it. Happy that they're not resting on their laurels, though. Think about this. This is the beautiful part about this industry, baby. I mean, we sat here last night on this very program. What did I do? What did I do? I stuck a fork in the Dallas Cowboys. I might have to take that fork out, America. Just now joining us, breaking news out of the National Football League, the Dallas Cowboys acquiring Pittsburgh Steelers cornerback Joey Porter Jr. He had been at odds with the Steelers all offseason long over a contract extension. Dallas deciding to pull the trigger in upgrading one of their biggest weak spots on their defense, talking about the cornerback room. On paper, like I said, I think it's a good move. I understand what Joey Porter Jr. brings to the table from a talent standpoint. I'm curious to know how Christian Parker, how this changes things, having that chess piece like a Joey Porter in your secondary. How does it change what Christian Parker ultimately asks the Cowboys to do here? Is this a move that you think is going to pay dividends for the Cowboys? Their defense has been bottom four in every statistical category to start the year. They just made the deal for Joey Porter Jr. Do you think this move makes the Cowboys' defense better? And do you think it helps them turn their season around after a dreaded 1-2 start here? 310-840-4910 is the number here on Westwood One Sports Night. We'll keep you up to speed with the Major League Baseball postseason. I'll also keep you up to speed with the WNBA postseason. Immediately coming up, though, on the other side, our reaction, your calls to the breaking news, the Cowboys trading for Steelers corner Joey Porter Jr., your calls and reaction next.
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1: Here I am, and boy, have things gotten interesting as we get geared up for week number four of the National Football League. It officially gets underway tonight, Thursday Night Football, Steelers and Browns. Pittsburgh going to have a little bit of a different look as they get geared up for Sunday Night Football against Cleveland. Remember, you can hear that right here on Westwood One Sports. But breaking news here in the Westwood One Sports Night out of the National Football League, Tom Pelissero, NFL insider for The Ringer, reporting that the Dallas Cowboys have traded for Pittsburgh Steelers cornerback Joey Porter Jr. I was telling you before the break, we were still awaiting the compensation. We just got word on that. According to Jordan Schultz, Dallas sending a second-round pick and a conditional sixth-round pick to Pittsburgh in exchange for Joey Porter Jr., a move that, without a shadow of a doubt, makes the Dallas Cowboys instantly better on the defensive side of the football. But it's not a move that doesn't come without question, right? And the biggest question I have with this, one, looking at it kind of from like a glass half full approach, what does this unlock for Christian Parker, the defensive coordinator of the Dallas Cowboys? What does this unlock in terms of how he wants to deploy his defense and his coverages from here on out? Because what he added in Joey Porter Jr. is something that you simply did not have in your secondary, right? A dude that can match up man-to-man coverage and lock down one half of the field. Honestly, like it's such a massive move for Dallas, but what I'll warn Cowboy fans on is this. A lot of uncertainty with it, especially when you consider the Achilles heel that has plagued the Cowboys' defense through the first 3 weeks to a month of the season. It's their communication. So if the brothers that have been there since the OTAs in the spring, if they're struggling still at this point, as we're the first week of October now, if they're still struggling to pick things up from a communication standpoint, you don't think that Joey Porter Jr. is going to have a little bit of an issue from a communication standpoint? I think it's fair to assume. It does make them better, though, and I'm not going to take that away from the Dallas Cowboys at all. When it comes to Pittsburgh and them getting a second-round pick and a sixth-round pick back, I'm just surprised that things got this contentious to where he ultimately was dealt. Think about what has happened between Pittsburgh and Dallas over the past several years. Broderick Jones traded from Pittsburgh to Dallas. George Pickens traded from Pittsburgh to Dallas. And now you're seeing Joey Porter Jr. traded from Pittsburgh to Dallas. So I'm curious to see how it ultimately works out, man. I really do believe, though, that if you're Dallas, this is you telling your fan base that, hey, like, We're all in for this, right? We're all in for this, right? Like 2026, we're pushing all our chips to the middle. We want to go to the postseason. We want to hoist the Lombardi at the end of the season. I can respect the Cowboys from this vantage point, right? You have absolutely sucked defensively through the first 3 weeks of the season. It looks, and I'm not, you know, being hyperbolic here, it looks no better than what it looked like last year defensively. And instead of resting on their laurels and just waiting and assuming that things would get better, they decided to be aggressive and go out and get a dude that for sure upgrades the room from a talent standpoint. Question is, how quickly is he able to get acclimated to this system? How quickly is he able to make an impact on the Dallas Cowboys defense? They play the Houston Texans coming up on Sunday, a desperate Houston team, as we know, sitting at 0-3. 310-840-4910 is the number here on Westwood One Sports Night. Breaking news into the program. If you're just now joining us, ow! A splash to get us geared up and ready for week number four of the National Football League season. That kicks off tonight. Browns and Steelers from Cleveland on Thursday Night Football. Pittsburgh going to have a little bit of a different look as they get geared up for week number four. Finally, a resolution to one of the nastiest sagas of the offseason when you consider the contentious contract negotiation between Joey Porter Jr. and the Pittsburgh Steelers. Pittsburgh ultimately deciding to send him to the Dallas Cowboys in exchange for a second-round pick and a conditional sixth-round pick. Your reaction to the move, do you think this is the deal that Dallas needed to improve their defense, or do you think they'll still suck? And then from Pittsburgh's side of things, are you surprised that this is the end resolution? Are you surprised that they ultimately didn't get a deal done? 310-840-4910. Mark is in Ohio wanting to chime in. Mark, what's going on, man?
2: Man, I've been a Steelers fan my whole life, and right now they're just doing nothing but sending mixed signals. Like, are they competing or are they not? Because, like, why is Aaron Rodgers on our team if we're not really competing? And, like, they did this with Joey Porter. Like, they waited till the last minute to give him some crap deal. They didn't really want him. They wanted him as trade bait. Otherwise, they wouldn't have waited till the last
1: minute. They didn't want to pay him the top. They didn't want to pay him near top of the market money at the position. Yep.
2: They gave him no chance to negotiate because they waited till the last minute. They wanted to trade him because they want trade bait for a quarterback next year. And they ain't competing. I don't know why they paid T.J. Watt all that money, and then why they bring Jalen Ramsey.
1: What are you supposed to do, brother? Talking about you don't want them to pay him all that money. T.J. Watt's one of the best edge rushers in the National Football League, bro.
2: Not only do they lose Joey Porter for this year running to the Super Bowl, but they've struggled to develop cornerbacks. They lose him for next year. They lose him for the year after that. They lose him for the future. They got to find another cornerback to live up to that billing.
1: He hasn't played all year long, and their defenses look pretty okay, man, to start at least. Now, you haven't really played a good offense yet, but, I mean, damn. Look at what you did last week. Let me take that back. Look at what you did last week against Cincy. You were fine defensively.
2: The defense wasn't any.
1: But you're going up against Cincinnati, which is arguably the most formidable pass offense in football. Come on, man. You gave up 27 points to the Bengals. You know how many times that's going to happen this year? I think the Steelers are trending, and I appreciate the call. I think the Steelers as a team are trending in the right direction. I thought there was a big-time win for them this past weekend over Cincy. But, yeah, look, the deal is head-scratching from the standpoint of, like, I don't think Pittsburgh ever saw this being a reality. Because if you genuinely thought there was a chance that you'd trade Joey Porter, you would have did it during the NFL draft. When you can get somebody back in return that can for sure help you in the immediate future, not having to wait until next offseason to recoup that second-round pick. 310-840-4910. That's the fascinating part to me, is the fact that the Pittsburgh Steelers waited this long. I'm not mad at them for waiting this long. Because if they're genuinely negotiating and they're being honest and true and fair in their negotiation and they just couldn't come to an agreement, I can understand it. I appreciate them continuing to keep negotiating to this point. But part of me begins to feel like, man, Pittsburgh knew all along that they weren't going to ultimately re-sign him. The number that Joey Porter came to the table with initially, right? According to all of the reports, Pittsburgh and him were pretty far off in terms of how they feel, what they feel he's valued at, and what his camp feels he's valued at. That's what happens in these contract negotiations. Things get contentious. It just ultimately is what it is. But for this to be the end resolution and they get nothing back in return in the immediate future, I'm a little bit surprised by it. And then what the last caller just said, and I know I pushed back on it, but I get his overall point. It does make them a worse football team, technically, for 2026. Here's why I say not a big deal. You've already played three games without him. You've been without him the entire offseason program. So it kind of just is what it is at this point. 310-840-4910 is the number. Breaking news here in the Westwood One Sports Night. the Dallas Cowboys leaving no stone unturned to try and improve their secondary, which has really struggled throughout the first 3 weeks of the season. They acquired Joey Porter Jr. from the Pittsburgh Steelers in exchange for a second-round pick and a conditional sixth-round pick. Big question is on the phones. One, just your overall reaction to the deal, and then do you feel like our guy Brian in the YouTube chat who says the Pittsburgh Steelers got fleeced 2 years in a row by the Dallas Cowboys? This has kind of been a thing, and if you look at the Roger Jones deal earlier this offseason, maybe it's 3 times in a row that you've been fleeced by the old Dallas Cowboys. 310-840-4910. From Dallas's perspective, yes, it makes them better on paper. I just wonder how long it takes for him to get up to speed when it comes to this situation. 310-840-4910. Let's take a trip to Dallas. Triple M wanting to chime in. What's going on, man? What do you think?
3: Hey, man. I heard you earlier saying that Dallas's defense is just as bad as last year. That's crazy for you to say that, man. Because they cannot be as bad as they were last year. Last year was the worst defense they ever had in their history.
1: The bar was high. I feel that.
3: The only thing they could do is go up. They can't go down. They can't be as worse as they were last year.
1: You don't think this defense is just as bad as it was last year, bro?
3: No, no way. Come no on. Way whatsoever. I mean, you could see.
1: Where's the improvement?
3: There's a lot of places where they need to improve, but they have gotten better.
1: Where's the improvement from last year to this year with their defense?
3: So you're telling me when they stopped them in the end zone this past weekend in the run end zone. When he was like right in the end zone, they stopped him like twice, I believe.
1: Brother, you gave up. Bro, they gave up a field goal with 7 seconds remaining, man. They gave up a bomb over the middle with 7 seconds left, dude. The defense was awful on Sunday.
3: Coach, it's his first year head coach, defensive coach.
1: I get that.
3: First time defensive coach. I mean, he has to have time to do. I mean, he's going to have a downside. He needs time to get better. But they have gotten better from last year. Last year was the worst defense they have ever had. And I'm going to say they're not good. They're not good, but they have gotten better.
1: Real quick.
3: Hey, I appreciate you taking my call.
1: Yes, sir.
3: Hey, man, I love your show. I love your show, man.
1: I appreciate you, dog. I was going to ask before he dropped, like, are you okay, Cowboys fans, giving up a second-round pick for a guy like this? And I get it, right? It's to, you know, get better in the short term. But second-round pick's pretty valuable draft capital. 310-840-4910. Like I continue to reiterate, man, the biggest concern that I have is how quickly does he ultimately get up to speed with what Dallas wants to accomplish on defense. I can't help but think, man, and maybe I'm oversimplifying things, but if the major Achilles heel of this Cowboys defense in the secondary has been communication problems, and you insert someone that hasn't been a part of the program all offseason, how do we assume that he just is able to hit the ground running? I'm curious to see how quickly he's able to get acclimated. 310-840-4910. And for just now joining us, breaking NFL news here in the Westwood One Sports Night, the Dallas Cowboys sending a second-round pick and a conditional sixth-round pick to the Pittsburgh Steelers in exchange for Joey Porter Jr. If you're a Cowboys fan, one, do you trust that this move is actually going to bolster your defense? And then if you're a Steeler fan, are you surprised that they actually pulled the trigger on moving Joey Porter Jr.? 310-840-4910 is the number. Johnny in Atlanta's been waiting all hold the longest. Johnny, what's going on, man?
4: What's going on, man? They just put the pins on an old man with bad diarrhea. It's going to be crap coming all over the back. I'm telling you, that is the dumbest move ever. Joey Porter is not no shutdown cornerback. He's not no Gonzalez. He's not no Jace Horn. He's an overrated cornerback. He's living off his dad name. So, the Cowboys always make rational moves. That's not going to improve their pass rush. Because you got a cornerback.
1: Well, hold on. If you could cover a little bit. Hold on, Johnny. If you could cover a little bit longer, I think it's by nature your pass rush will get a little bit sharper.
4: he cannot cover like that. That's why the Pittsburgh didn't play him. They know he's not no shutdown corner. I'm a Falcons fan. He's an A.J. Terrell. A.J. Terrell is not no elite cornerback. Joey Porter is not no elite cornerback. He's
1: you don't
4: okay,
1: think A.J. Terrell paid like he's an elite cornerback, brother?
4: All right, we overpaid. We overpaid. Yeah, I agree with you. We overpaid for him. But
1: sleeping a little Joey, bit.
4: Yeah, but Joey Porter is not elite cornerback. It's the dumbest move. And y'all said Pittsburgh got fleeced three times in a row. No, I think they won all three of them because guess what? George Pickens is not going to resign with the Cowboys, so they got a second-round pick for somebody who's not going to be resigned for them. And Joey Porter is an overrated cornerback. So they got two second-round picks, and they're going to get better. While the Cowboys are going to be stinking in a few more weeks, they're going to have to change that depends. Hit me out. They have to change it.
1: I appreciate the call, man. 310-840-4910. I mean, we went through the numbers last night, man. I think the biggest issue plaguing the Cowboys' defense is actually their run defense. They're giving up the third most yards in the NFL before contact, meaning their highly paid defensive line, including that defensive tackle duo of Quinnen Williams and Kenny Clark, they're getting blown off the damn football. So while there are issues that exist within the back end of this Cowboys defense, and they're dealing with attrition at corner, this doesn't just fix things for Dallas defensively. This isn't some instant fix for them. And I feel like some Cowboy fans feel like that's the case. If you do, well, this is where I humble you. 310-840-4910 on paper. Good move. Question is, how quickly does he get up to speed? 310-840-4910 is the number here on Westwood One Sports Night. Let's do this. Lines are locked and loaded. If you're getting the busy signal, keep trying us. 310-840-4910. You can hit us up on the talk and text line at that number. You can get at us in the YouTube chat as well. Just search Westwood One Sports Night. If you're just checking into the program, we're going to keep you up to speed with everything going on in the Major League Baseball postseason, but we got breaking news out of the National Football League here in the Westwood One Sports Night. The Dallas Cowboys, whose defense really doesn't look much better than the way they looked last year 3 weeks into the season, they do something about it. They go out and acquire Steelers cornerback Joey Porter Jr. for a second-round pick and a conditional sixth. Does the move make Dallas's defense better? And Steeler fans, you surprised that they actually cut bait? Your call's next.
0: Three games into the season, the contenders are beginning to separate themselves from the pretenders in the NFL. Who will keep rolling in week four? And who can turn their season around? Westwood One Sports.
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0: Here's Linnell Willingham.
1: Here I go, keeping up the speed on everything that's going on in the world of sports right here on Westwood One Sports Tonight. Youngest in charge, Linnell Willingham, kicking it with you. We'll get you up to 3 a.m. Eastern time. I'll continue to keep you up to speed on everything that's going on in the landscape of the Major League Baseball postseason. We had Yanks and Sox go final earlier. Yankees advancing to take on Tampa coming up in round number two. Padres up 4-1, bottom of the seventh with one out. We'll keep you up to speed on the finish of that as we roll throughout the show. Right now, though, if you're just now joining us, big-time breaking news out of the National Football League. The Pittsburgh Steelers sending corner Joey Porter Jr. to the Dallas Cowboys in exchange, and we're just finding this out. I told you it was in exchange for a second-round pick and a conditional sixth-round pick. The second-round pick that Dallas is sending to Pittsburgh, they will not send that pick to the Steelers until the 2028 draft. Excuse me. So really good, really, really good on Dallas. As far as I'm concerned, when you trade a future second, it's like trading a third. It's almost how it looked like it. That's what we call Madden math, right? If I got to trade a pick, if I'm trading a second that's a future second, theoretically, I traded them for a third. But I think if you're Dallas, love that, man. Here's the other piece. Does this guarantee Dallas signs him to a long-term extension? The fact that they pulled the trigger on this deal. Does this guarantee that Joey Porter Jr. gets a long-term contract extension? I think it does. And I think this is exactly what Dallas needed. I just think they needed it back in, I don't know, May, June, in terms of giving him the ability to get up to speed. Imagine how much different the Cowboys' defensive install is throughout the spring and throughout training camp with a chess piece like Joey Porter Jr. that can legitimately lock up receivers in man-to-man coverage. I know Cowboy fans are going to say, what Deron Bland does. No, he doesn't. Deron Bland is a primarily zone corner that's elite at breaking on the football. I keep saying it. I want to know how quickly Joey Porter Jr. gets up to speed and how big of an impact he has right away when you think about the communication issues that, one, plague Dallas defensively, and then, two, if you're Christian Parker, how quickly can you concoct a new scheme

0: previously with Pittsburgh, when he gets into that zone defense, he makes a lot of mistakes. I understand the aggressiveness Jerry is trying to do. I love it. But I don't know if that necessarily was the right move. And I'm going to hang up and I'm going to listen to your response.
1: Yeah, I appreciate the call. I'm searching it because I'm pretty sure the Dallas Cowboys, the zone that they play, I'm pretty sure most often is cover three. And you talk to anybody that knows football, I mean, cover three is pseudo match zone. It's man, essentially, at the end of the day. They play cover three more than any other coverage than they play right now defensively. So I'm curious, like, to me, like, that fits Joey Porter Jr. I can see him having success as a cover three corner. In terms of the differences between playing man and zone, like, I think it's overstated. If you could play, you could play, as far as I'm concerned. But I don't think the issue that Joey Porter Jr. is going to run into is, you know, whether or not he's good in zone or not. I think from a communication standpoint, understanding and getting a grasp of what he's being asked to do, I think that's the biggest hurdle he's got to overcome here. How quickly does that happen? I don't know. But I do know this, Cowboy fans out there who feel like this is just the remedy. Yeah, you traded a second-round pick for Joey Porter Jr. Theoretically, that improves your pass coverage. What do you do about the fact that you guys are getting blown off the football, really as bad as any defensive line in the National Football League this year? Dallas has given up the second most yards in the NFL before contact, meaning Quinnen Williams, LT Overton, Kenny Clark, Rayshon Gary, Donovan Ezeraku, their asses is getting blown off of the football, getting pushed back into the lap of D. Winters and company. That's why the run defense stinks. So I don't know how Joey Porter Jr. helps that aspect of the defense. That's why, to me, I don't think it makes much of a difference. 310-840-4910. We'll see, though, ultimately. Chris is in New Jersey. What's up, Chris?
2: Hey, no, this is Dan in New Jersey.
1: Dan, what's going on, brother? How you doing?
2: Hey, brother. Listen, man, you know me, man. I've been calling a long-time Steelers fan, man. First, I want to say Johnny is wrong that he's in Atlanta. He's wrong. He's not a shutdown corner. He is. He's only given up one touchdown
1: in the past two years.
2: All right? And the last caller, the Cowboy fans, worried about him playing zone. He had the third-best completion percentage against them last year. So if he couldn't play zone, he wouldn't be on the field. I want to get to from a Steelers standpoint, though.
1: Yeah, go ahead.
2: This is the worst move they could have made with this. This has been Omar Khan's best draft pick since he's been a GM, and it doesn't make sense.
1: Steelers fans are still convinced that he's the one making the picks. Dan, you know, you've been listening to me since the inception of the show. You know how I feel about Omar Khan. I don't think he's the one picking the groceries.
2: Well, I don't know who's making this decision, but they need to go. I don't care. Listen, Linnell, we signed Rico Dowdle to be a starter, and he didn't even make the starting job. Jalen Warren did. Yep. We brought in Pittman, not making an impact. We signed our backup tight end to $40 million. But we can't sign our best cornerback? It's absolutely ridiculous, Linnell. I can't take it.
1: Yeah, it's tough. Now, they did bring in Jamel Dean, and they have drafted at that spot too, but I get your point. It's hard to draft and develop a dude and then just watch him walk out of the door. Dan, I feel for you. Appreciate the call, man. 310-840-4910 is the number. We haven't really looked at it from the vantage point of the Pittsburgh Steelers here. I just keep going back to once this thing dragged into training camp and he was holding out of camp, to me the writing was kind of on the wall at that point. But I still, because of the organization and because of who we're talking about here, a son of a franchise legend, I thought that it was a foregone conclusion that they would figure out some way to kind of meet in the middle and make everybody happy. But ultimately, Joey Porter Jr., now a member of the Dallas Cowboys, I don't think Dallas, if they do see significant impact in terms of Joey Porter Jr. and what he brings to the

0: table. I don't think it's anytime soon. I think it's going to take at least a month, 3 weeks at least, to get him up to speed, to have him on the same page with everybody else. And here's the thing. How you get him on a page, the same page with everybody else when nobody else in the back end is on the same page for Dallas, man? That's the biggest thing I keep going back to. If they're already having communication issues, bringing in someone that doesn't speak the language, probably not a great idea. But they had to do something. 310-840-4910. It gets me thinking, who the hell is on the practice squad for Dallas? Because you should be competent enough to where I feel comfortable calling you up. That's what a practice squad is for. Yet Dallas having to go outside the house to fix things. And I'm not surprised by it, because Jerry's gave us the inkling and the hint all offseason that, yeah, we are in position to trade and be aggressive because I believe in what we have defensively. He made his move and put his money where his mouth is. We know he was in hot pursuit of Max Crosby this offseason. We know he was in hot pursuit of Trey Hendrickson this offseason. He ultimately ends up with Joey Porter Jr., a 2028 second-round pick being shipped to Pittsburgh in exchange for Joey Porter's services. Your reaction to the deal at 310-840-4910. You can hit us up in the YouTube chat as well. Just search Westwood One Sports Night. 310-840-4910. Jason is in Dallas wanting to check in. Jason, what's going on, man?
1: I am very, very much in favor of this trade, because for a long time, everyone has said that Jerry has lost his touch and he's not aggressive enough. They were really aggressive in the offseason. Now they're being aggressive before the trade deadline. I mean, they pretty much replaced the entire defense. If this doesn't work, it may be time to chunk the entire thing, because the window on Dak is closing. Enjoy the show, and go Cowboys.
0: Appreciate you, man. 310-840-4910. To the last point that the caller made in terms of capitalizing on Dak Prescott's window here in this window that you have with this elite offense, I think that's got to be the thing that's eating Jerry Jones up the most in terms of what hasn't happened here over the past decade since they've drafted Dak Prescott. The moment that Jerry Jones conceded to paying Dak Prescott that long-term deal that he gave him a couple of seasons ago, that was the blessing and the vote of confidence that, yeah, I believe you're arguably the greatest quarterback in the history of the Dallas Cowboys. And by the time the season's over, Dak's going to have all the damn numbers. I just think, if you're a Cowboys fan, like, that's the part that's got to sting to me. Who knows if this ultimately works or not? But what the hell have we been doing the past decade, putting out lousy defense after lousy defense after lousy defense, if we've watched Dak Prescott over the past decade put together a damn near Hall of Fame career? And I know what people are going to say, Hall of Fame? What do you mean Dak's going to be in the Hall of Fame? Argue with somebody you love. Hopefully that's me. I'm a Washington Commanders fan through and through. I'm an addict for the damn burgundy and gold. I'm wearing the patch right now. But I could still sit up here and give credit where credit is due. Dak Prescott's going to be a first ballot Hall of Famer in the National Football League, regardless of if he wins a championship or not. I believe Dak Prescott is going to be a first ballot Hall of Famer. He's the greatest quarterback in the history of one of the most prestigious franchises in all of pro sports. The numbers are there. Is the hardware there? No. But is anyone going to argue that it's on Dak? Here recently, I don't know if you can, because they consistently put out poor defense after poor defense after poor defense. Jerry Jones, Stephen Jones and company getting aggressive here a month out from the trade deadline, acquiring Joey Porter Jr. from the Pittsburgh Steelers. Is it the move that takes Dallas's defense to where, you know, Cowboy fans wanted to go? 310-840-4910. RJ out in Pittsburgh wanted to check in. What's going on? RJ. No RJ.
2: What's going on? RJ.
0: What's going on?
2: This Anthony from Detroit.
0: Anthony from Detroit. What's going on, man?
2: Oh, man, I'm so upset about this trade. I'm trying to figure out what is Brad Holmes doing.
0: The fact that your team didn't go land the corner, is that what you're saying?
2: Oh yeah, we needed them bad. And Brad Holmes is—I don't know what his thinking is. Even even before the season started, you knew we needed another safety. You knew we needed a quarterback. Kirby Joseph, he's probably never coming back. We don't know Brian Branch. He's really not going to really recover. Probably it's going to take him at least another year. They saying he's coming back probably after the bye, but he's not going to be ready fully 100% probably till next year. So I'm trying to figure out what is Brad Holmes doing, because our secondary sucks. I mean I'm keeping it real. The secondary sucks.
0: Y'all season's over, brother. Y'all can't stop the Comet Code.
2: Yeah, they can't do anything. And Minnesota's going to win the division. They have the best defense in the NFC right now.
0: This guy's talking my language, man.
2: I'm telling you, I picked Minnesota earlier in the year before the season started. Me and a friend of mine, he's like, who do you think will win the order? I say, Minnesota. He say, why you say that? I say, Brian Flores is the guy. He's going to be a head coach next
0: year.
2: Look,
0: man, I don't know if you ever seen Everybody Hates Chris. I appreciate the call. I compared him to Caruso from Everybody Hates Chris. He's just the bully of the National Football League in terms of what he is doing to folks with his exotic pressure packages, man, hitting quarterbacks upside the head each and every week, distracting them. It's been fun to watch Minnesota defensively. It really has. I think what the last caller just brought up is another fascinating layer to all of this. The Dallas Cowboys were the team that ultimately acquired the services of Joey Porter Jr. We'll continue to take your calls coming up on the other side, 310-840-4910. Does this move ultimately take Dallas's defense to where, you know, they want it to be? And then if you're a Steeler fan, your reaction to this at 310-840-4910. I'll take your calls, plus tell you the team that I think missed out the most on Joey Porter Jr. That's next.
3: Aaron Rodgers and Deshaun Watson have their teams off to surprising 2-1 starts. It's an AFC North showdown on Thursday Night Football. 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

0: In the 1 a.m. hour on the East Coast. Welcome in wherever you're listening from. If you're checking us out on one of over 200 plus affiliates out there on the AM FM dial, we appreciate you. 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Just search Westwood One Sports Night on YouTube. If you want to hit us up on the talking text line, 310. I'm going to go a lot slower when giving this stuff out now because someone got in my ass in my DM saying, brother, I want to call you, but you're reading too fast. 310-840-4910. That's how you reach us on the talking text line. What we're chewing on right now is this. I promise you, for my seam ball sickos, I will get you up to speed and give you a recap of what happened earlier in the NL and AL wild card. But we did get breaking news out of the National Football League, where we were talking to our pal Addy Bates of the Drake Toll Show. The Dallas Cowboys, whose defense, and I had a caller earlier who was real stern in the voice and said, I don't know nothing about football. He may be right, he may be wrong. I do know this. The Dallas Cowboys defense through 3 weeks does not look much better than what they put on tape through the entirety of the 2025 season. So as a result of that, they're 1-2. Jerry Jones don't want to sit on his hands. They want to maximize this window of Dak Prescott and this elite offense. So the defense being bad for a second consecutive year, inexcusable. Not something that Jerry Jones and the boys are going to tolerate. Instead of sitting on their hands, they pick up the phone. They call the Pittsburgh Steelers, and they acquire Joey Porter Jr. for a 2028 second-round pick and then a conditional sixth-round pick. So, if you're just joining us here on Westwood One Sports Night, I'm surprised that Pittsburgh and Joey Porter Jr. got to this point in terms of how contentious that negotiation reportedly had gotten. Like, that is tough to hear. As we move forward with this, I'm sure more details will be divulged about, you know, how some of those conversations went. But shocker to see the son of a franchise legend not be able to come to terms on a deal with the team that drafted his father and, you know, set him up for life, really. Looking at it from just a football standpoint, though, with Pittsburgh, I don't understand. He's your best corner. And I know some other callers have called in and mentioned that, and I do want to double-click on that. You just voluntarily gave away your best corner. I'm surprised it happened. We know all offseason that this was kind of a contentious negotiation. I figured it would be something that was handled during the draft if he was going to be moved, so you can get somebody in return that can help you right now. Not getting anything to help you in 2026, I think, is a big deal for the Pittsburgh Steelers and not a good look as far as I'm concerned. 310-840-4910 is how you hit us up. From Dallas's perspective, on paper, you just added, you know, a premier corner in this league, one of the top 12 corners in all of the NFL. Really good man-to-man coverage, but you're a primarily zone team. How does Joey Porter Jr. ultimately get acclimated to what the Dallas Cowboys want to accomplish? That's my only question mark that I have. One, there are two questions, two really big questions. One of them is kind of phrased and framed from the glass being half full, one framed from the glass being half empty. Glass half full approach, I'm really eager to know, if you're Christian Parker, what different things can you do defensively now that you have a legitimate shutdown man-to-man corner? And then glass half empty, if they're having communication issues with dudes that have been here learning this defense since February, what type of communication issues are they going to have adding someone in that doesn't speak the language, theoretically? 310-840-4910 is the number. Let's go to Chris in Pittsburgh. What's up, Chris?
1: Hey, thanks for taking the call. I'm just, I'm speechless, man. I don't see how the Steelers get better here. I don't understand how this went wrong. Yeah, it's just kind of crazy. Your defense doesn't look better without Joey Porter Jr. And moving forward, what happens? I mean, Asante Samuel Jr., that's the guy that you're looking at now. Jamel Dean, Brandon Echols. The saving grace back there is Ramsey when he's healthy. Like, where does Pittsburgh go from now? It's frustrating to be a Steelers fan right now, to be honest. Is he actually a $30 million guy?
0: Go ahead.
1: I mean,
0: go ahead.
1: Yeah, I'm just wondering, like, the $27 million, like, is he a $30 million a year guy? Like, where did we go wrong here as
0: I think they're undervaluing him. The other piece of it is this. You mentioned them bringing in Jamel Dean. You mentioned them bringing in Asante Samuel. They also drafted Dalen Everett out of Georgia in the third round, who I know, you know, they're pretty high on, and someone that had a strong camp with them. When I went up there, that was one of the youngsters that was constantly getting praise, him and Maxie Honichor. But, yeah, like, from Pittsburgh's standpoint, like, I totally understand it. You just let go of one of the best players on your defense. The saving graces, though, and I appreciate the call, your defense has been fine to start the year. Like, they look good. And I think tomorrow, this was so fascinating about this. We're going to preview Thursday Night Football coming up in the final hour of the show. But, man, like, I'm bullish on Pittsburgh right now. They just had their signature win of the season this past weekend, pushing the Cincinnati Bengals all over the field, moving Dexter Lawrence and John Allen everywhere they wanted to. Jaylen Warren runs for 127 yards. They run for 110 yards in between the tackles. It felt like Pittsburgh is starting to get his groove back. And in this deal, to me, to the fan base, it may be something that's kind of like sending mixed signals, but on the interior of the building, right, they're probably thinking, phew, sigh of relief, this is over with. Maybe this is like glass half full. Maybe this is a move that like kind of officially makes the Steelers drama-free, distraction-free. 310-840-4910 is the number. Let's go to Eric in California. What's up, Eric? Let's go to Myron in Dallas. What's up, Myron?
2: Youngest in charge, man. How you doing tonight?
0: I don't know. I don't like when you guys get better, so not great.
2: Yes, we did get better, and I'm glad that one of your callers from Pittsburgh got Johnny straight. I like Johnny. I think he has a lot of knowledge, but he was so far off base on Porter that I was like, come on, Johnny, what are you talking about? This dude is a dog, and I'm talking about with a capital D, you know, just from his attitude. And people don't understand when you have a dog mentality attitude, how that energy just goes through the rest of the defense. Like you're starting to see with Barham. But at the same
0: time, I love me some Jay Sean Barham. That brother, you damn right. Attitude adjustment.
2: That's right. And the thing to it is, it's also showing, like one of your callers said, that Jerry is really trying to put this together. So we got to tip our hat at that. Now, one thing I'm going to push back on you is all this communication. Look, bruh, I played high school for Long Beach Poly. We won the championship in 1981. Defensive coverages are defensive coverages. You're playing a cover three and you played football for 5 years or more, you know what your assignment is at a cover three. I think all that communication stuff is just a side.
0: I gotta let you go, Myron, because we got some other dudes to get to. I totally disagree with what you're saying at the end, though. To try to minimize, if the communication is just not that big of a deal, then why has Dallas's defense sucked to start the year? Why were they so bad last year? And look, maybe communication is just a cop-out, right? Maybe that communication word is just a cop-out. Because my whole reality is, if you got bad players, you got bad players. Can't put lipstick on a damn pig. It just is what it is. 310-840-4910. I'm fascinated by it all, though, man. The Dallas Cowboys, what a night it's been for Dallas. Dallas Cowboys make a big trade to go out and, you know, acquire Joey Porter Jr., bolstering their secondary. In the WNBA, anybody leaving the arena tonight, and you were in attendance for Golden State and Dallas game two of their WNBA playoff series, Arike Ogunbowale, have yourself a night. 45 points on 12 of 23 shooting, 5 of 8 from downtown as the Dallas Wings tie this series up at one apiece. We will continue to get you up to speed on everything going on in the landscape of Major League Baseball as we roll into the 1 a.m. hour on the East Coast. We had the Red Sox and Yankees go final earlier tonight. I believe we had Cubs and Padres go final not too long ago as well. We'll get you up to speed on all of the baseball coming up here as we roll into the 1 a.m. hour on the East Coast. Breaking news, though, here in the Westwood One Sports Night, out of the National Football League, the Cowboys trading a 2028 second-round pick and a conditional sixth round pick to the Pittsburgh Steelers in exchange for cornerback Joey Porter Jr. Your reaction and calls next here on Westwood One Sports Night.
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1: I don't think even a Bears fan is going to come up in here and say, hey, Rome, come on now. 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
1: Westwood One Sports Night continues as we're creeping into the 1 a.m. hour on the East Coast. 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It is at NELL_BTP. You can hit us up in the YouTube chat as well. Just search Westwood One Sports Night. We just went final in game number two of the NL Wild Card Series. The Padres going to move on after making quick work of the Chicago Cubs. There were 4-1 winners tonight. I don't believe Chicago registered their first hit last night until like the sixth inning or the seventh inning. So offense definitely hard to come by for Chicago. Pete Crow Armstrong, by the way, going to go through two wild card games, and he's got as many hits as you and I, America. So damn sure not good for Pete Crow Armstrong. In terms of what is next here, when it comes to the Padres, in terms of who they go on to face, they take on Milwaukee, who has had really, really been the story of the Major League Baseball season when you think about their ace on the mound, Mr. Jacob Mizorowski, getting it done, all 6-7 of them, wheeling and dealing throughout the course of this Major League Baseball season. We'll see what he has coming up for the San Diego Padres. I believe game one of that series comes your way on Saturday. 310-840-4910 is how you reach us. We have breaking NFL news come into the show as we were talking about the Major League Baseball postseason. We've been following the contract saga of Joey Porter Jr. and the Pittsburgh Steelers really all offseason long, dating back to the spring. And it always felt like, to me at least, that somehow, some way, this deal was ultimately going to get done. It doesn't. The Pittsburgh Steelers send Joey Porter Jr. to the Dallas Cowboys in exchange for a 2028 second-round pick and a conditional sixth-round pick. 310-840-4910. I want your reaction on the deal. I don't believe this just bolsters Dallas's defense into some quick remedy and fix to what their problems are. Do I think Joey Porter Jr. helps? Obviously, he's the best member of their cornerback room from day number one, without a shadow of a doubt. So, yes, he helps you and makes you better. But he doesn't solve every issue currently plaguing the 2026 Dallas Cowboys defense. 310-840-4910. Let's go to Chase in Morgantown wanting to chime in. Chase, what's going on?
2: Hey, now I'm a diehard Steeler fan. You know, we're right down the road from Pittsburgh, and I'm not one bit upset about this. His dad was the same way 20 years ago, and, you know, we already have enough problems and everything. And, yeah, I think he's a Nesto baby. You know, I mean, he had a pro athlete dad. He had an okay year last year. And, yeah,
1: You think he wasn't worth the money that he was asking Pittsburgh for, is what you're saying, huh?
2: Let me ask you this.
1: Any issue, because we know how long this contract negotiation has been going on, you upset that they're not getting someone back that could help them in the short term when you consider the fact that you guys are pushing all your chips to the middle? This is Rodgers' farewell tour. We don't care about a second-round pick when Rodgers isn't here.
2: That was disheartening, but I'm honestly, like, you know, we got him through a pick from Chase Claypool, sending Claypool to Chicago, you know, a couple of years ago. So it's like, you know, I think the hype wasn't built up anyways, and I'm over Rodgers, I'm over DK. There's a lot we have wrong, and I think this is just kind of just a start, you know, get him out of here and let's try to move forward. It sucks that it is a 2028 pick, but yeah, like, I'm not too beat up about it.
1: I get it. I appreciate the call as always, man. 310-840-4910. I want to look at it from the human element of the Pittsburgh Steelers fans for a second here, too. The last caller just said he's acting just like his pappy. He's a nepo baby. And I get where the dude's coming from. I don't too young to remember any Joey Porter Sr., you know, contract negotiations. But I do know he was a pretty prickly character and not the easiest personality, right? But he's still a royalty, guys. Like, is there a part of you Steeler fans that are, one, sad because you just lost a really good football player? And then, two, like, I'm just stunned that an organization that's so predicated on relationships and tradition and history, for them to treat one of their own, essentially, like this. I was stunned by it, man. But you know what it lets me know? This let me know, the fact that this went the way that it did. I think the number one thing that it points out is just how far apart Pittsburgh and Joey Porter Jr.'s camp were when it came to the deal. Because for this to be the end resolution, for cooler heads not being able to prevail, like, that's tough, man. 310-840-4910 is the number. If you're just tapping in with the program here tonight, where the hell you been at? First and foremost, we'll continue to keep you up to speed on the Major League Baseball postseason. We get you some scores and stats from the WNBA playoffs as well. But breaking news here in the Westwood One Sports Night, ahead of week number four of the National Football League season, we get Steelers and Browns later tonight on Thursday Night Football to kick off the week. The Steelers gonna have a little bit different of a look. Joey Porter Jr. out. He's now a member of the Dallas Cowboys. Dallas sends a 2028 second and a conditional sixth-round pick. If you're a Cowboys fan, one, how confident are you that Joey Porter Jr. helps turn this defense around? And then from Pittsburgh's perspective, you surprised that this deal ultimately got done and that they finally pulled the plug on Joey Porter Jr.? 310-840-4910 is the number. Terrence calling from out of Dallas. What's going on, Terrence?
3: Hey, what's going on?
1: What's going on, man? How you doing?
3: I'm doing all right.
1: What you got for you, man?
3: Oh, yeah, man. I'm happy for the trade. We really needed somebody. We needed a corner. I'm happy for that trade. I think the Steelers, I don't know what were they thinking, because he was worth the money, and if I was him, I would just go off.
1: Yeah, I think he's got the chance to be a good football player, and I appreciate the call. I think the money piece of this is interesting, because I think everyone's got an opinion on whether or not he was worth it or not. I think Joey Porter Jr. could play. And the number that Yinzers hang their hat on that are defenders of Joey Porter Jr., I don't think he's given up a touchdown since the 2024 season. He went all the last year without giving up a tub. So, brother can ball, brother can hoop. From an X's and O's standpoint, I continue to wonder, if you're Christian Parker, yeah, you wanted to upgrade your room, but at what cost? Do you see Dallas make wholesale changes in terms of their coverage strategy based off of having a chess piece like Joey Porter Jr.? That's the thing to me that I'm curious to see. Everyone keeps harping on the poor communication that Dallas has had to start. We got to change the narrative a little bit too here. I think you listen to Cowboy fans and they'll tell you, man, communication this, communication that. To me, that's not even the biggest issue. The secondary, to me, I'll argue till I'm blue in the face. The secondary, to me, isn't even the biggest thing plaguing the Dallas Cowboys. When you can't stop the run, when you're giving up the second most yards in the NFL before contact, like, that's just tough, man. It's just tough. I don't know how Joey Porter Jr. helps the run defense. Is he going to come in and smack the hell out of Quinnen Williams before the game starts to get him to play with a chip on his shoulder? Is he going to smack the hell out of Kenny Clark to get him to play with a chip on his shoulder? Is he going to take Rashawn Gary's mouthpiece and hide it from him and get him pissed off too? I mean, someone needs to smack the front four of the Cowboys upside the head. There's that video of that Jaguars player who needed to get smacked in his face before they went out. And, like, I always thought that was crazy. But, man, something's got to give here in Dallas. You are cottonelle soft right now on the interior of your defense. That's there are certain stats that tell certain stories, right? When it comes to running back yards allowed before contact, if you're high in that category, if you're amongst the league's worst in that metric, you're soft. Your D-line sucks. You don't have toughness, and you need to pack it up and try again next year. 3 weeks into the season, the Dallas Cowboys are in that boat. I don't know how Joey Porter Jr. fixes that. 310-840-4910 is the number. Tree, calling out of North Kakalaki. What's up, Tree?
4: What's good with you, Linnell? This is your boy, Tree, calling it. Look, I hear you speaking about that running game, and I'm a former three technique myself.
1: Oh, so there we go. So you know about it. You know about it.
4: Absolutely. This is my thing. Against Baltimore last week, how many times did we get them off the field on fourth and goal or fourth down? Quentin Williams had.
1: But you're also going up against arguably the worst interior offensive line of football. They had to move Vega Iwane to center this week. Their rookie that they drafted at guard. They're all beat up on the interior O-line. Talking about Baltimore.
4: But if we soft as Cottonelle, Baltimore should take advantage of that.
1: Shouldn't be soft, though. But Tree, this is my thing. I'm calling them soft because I know they're capable of much more. Quentin Williams, right, one of the baddest men walking the planet playing the run, brother. You know that. So the fact that they're getting blown off the ball the way that they are, and I don't want to just single out Kenny Clark and Quentin. You know what I'm saying? The boy LT Overton getting blown off the ball. They're getting pushed into the lap of the linebackers. They're not setting edges properly. You know I'm a Commanders fan, Tree. Y'all lucky Jaden Daniels went down in that game. Or y'all might be 0-3 right now.
4: If was a fifth, we'd all be sitting a little spicy right now.
1: We'd be up
4: now.
1: Here toe up, man. Hey, right, I appreciate you, Tree. I got to let you run real fast, brother. Because we're up against the 310-840-4910. Cowboy fans, like, Tree gave a damn good response, but, like, he wasn't prepared for my rebuttal. If you're a Cowboys fan and you're trying to hang your hat on the couple of goal line stands that you got against Baltimore, understand that their interior O-line is in shambles right now. They let Tyler Linderbaum go, and then the two dudes that were behind him are hurt. So they're now having to play a rookie guard at the center spot. So things not all well when it comes to the Ravens and their interior offensive line. 310-840-4910. This is the litmus test this week. And we're going to enter the Westwood One Sports Night pressure cooker coming up here as we roll throughout this 1 a.m. hour on the East Coast. You know how we do it each and every Wednesday here on the program. We enter the Westwood One Sports Night pressure cooker. I give you the top four either players, coaches, teams that have the most pressure on them going into week number four of the National Football League season. We'll talk about being under some pressure. We keep talking about how poor Dallas's run defense has been to start. One of the worst rushing offenses to start the NFL season has been the Houston Texans, and they brought in David Montgomery to give them this physical element to their run game, and it hasn't worked where they damn to start the year. It's a battle of two bad units. Texans' bad run game, Dallas's bad run defense. Who's going to come out on top? 310-840-4910 is the number. Let's go to Tony in Cleveland wanting to check in with us. Tony, what's going on?
5: Hey, what's going on, man?
1: What's up, dude? How you doing?
5: Yeah, I'm bringing you the Cleveland perspective.
1: There we go.
5: I'm going to the game tomorrow. I've been hearing all week that he's been practicing, and, you know, it's just Brown's luck that their best defensive player, potentially, would be practicing. So this is music to my ears. I'm excited. But Northeast Ohio, I run into a lot of Steelers fans, and all we could talk about is why hasn't this deal been done? You got a guy that, you know, you said it, takes off half of the field for that offense. You know, it makes it tough. We got guys like Denzel Ward, you know, he can hang with it still, you know, after almost 10 years.
1: Hey, Denzel Ward turned the clock back this week, baby, versus how he played versus Tedderow and McMillan.
5: Corners are a premium position.
1: They are.
5: If you have a stud corner, you gotta give them their money. I mean, it's worth it. You take away half that field. You know, that's tough. I mean, I just genuinely don't know why they want to load up on the D line, but not their secondary. It just doesn't make sense to me.
1: We're going to see who comes out on the winning side of this deal in a couple of months, weeks here. I appreciate the call as always, man. 310-840-4910. I guess it is fascinating. I mentioned it earlier. I'm going to continue to run through these calls, but on the other side of the break, I want to look at the team who missed out the most by not acquiring Steelers corner Joey Porter Jr. 310-840-4910. We had a Lions fan come call into the show and say that, man, Brad Holmes is tripping. It just depends on the asking price. Maybe Brad Holmes and the Lions didn't view, you know, Joey Porter as that level of the corner. Johnny Patillo hits us up and says, do you believe TJ Watt made Joey Porter look better than what he really is? Do you think the pass rush of the Steelers, I guess, is what Johnny is trying to say? Look, I think that's in any situation. You're going to have your pass rush, you know, clearly, you know, be a help to your secondary. And they go hand in hand. It's all about playing, you know, complementary football. You're damn right he made Joey Porter Jr. a better corner, but that's not to say that without him he's trash. Like, Joey Porter Jr., it's hard to play man-to-man coverage in the year of our Lord, 2026. Y'all know, ever since the evolution of 7-on-7 in high school, I think the passing games have become more prolific. At the collegiate level, we're seeing more and more studs at the wide receiver spot. Which is why, to me, corner is such a premium damn position. This wide receivers grow on trees. I say it all the time. Literally, they grow on trees. Y'all listening out there in the audience tonight, if you got a kid out there and you're taking them to a camp this summer, and the line to do the individual drill at wide receiver is damn a mile long, notice that the line to guard the wide receiver, the defensive back line, half its size. Because that's just where things stand in 2026 with those two positions. But like the last caller kind of referred to here, man, if you got one of them ones, which theoretically Pittsburgh did, you don't just let them walk out of the door. You bite the bullet and you pay whatever it costs to keep him around. The one thing that's going in Pittsburgh's favor, they brought in Asante Samuel. They brought in Jamel Dean. They drafted Dalen Everett out of Georgia with a third-round pick. It's not as if they've neglected the cornerback spot. They've, you know, theoretically been preparing to, you know, for life without Joey Porter Jr. So it's fascinating to see, man. 310-840-4910 is the number. Continue to line up on the phones. If you're a Cowboy fan, do you think this move actually gets your defense over the hump? And then from Pittsburgh's perspective, one, did you like the return, and did you think it was worth it? 310-840-4910. I'll take your calls on that. Plus, I'll tell you the team that missed out the most by not acquiring Joey Porter Jr. from the Steelers. That's next.
0: Cheerio, mates. We're headed across the pond as Indy and Washington look to build off last week's wins. Colts, Commanders, live from London, Sunday morning at 9:15 Eastern on Westwood One Sports.
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0: You know, one day when I make it big in the world, I'm going to have a clause in my deal that says no Kendrick Lamar rejoin music.
1: I'll replace Kendrick all the time. You just never realize it.
0: Yeah, I know.
1: Also,
0: I
1: you can't lie. We all saw your head bobbing on screen.
0: I know. You can't even, look, it literally, it's one of them things where it's like, make an angry face and you still bob along. It is Westwood One Sports Night. Youngest in charge, Lanelle Willingham, kicking it with you as we get you up to 3 a.m. Eastern time. It is a Wednesday night edition of Westwood One Sports Night, so we will enter the pressure cooker coming up here in about 15 minutes as we look at the top players, coaches, teams that are under the most pressure as we get geared up for week number 4 of the National Football League. We'll also go on campus with a guy, Denton Day, looking at some of the top college news in the landscape of college football as we get geared up for, what is this, D-Day? Week number 6 in college, week number 5 in college. Week number 5 coming up here in the college football season. The matchups this week, compared to last week, but still a hell of a lot to talk about, including Super Mario. We'll dish on the college talk coming up in about a half hour or so as we enter the final hour of power here on Westwood One Sports Night. If you're just joining us, boy, do we got a lot to talk about. Breaking news out of the landscape of the National Football League. The Dallas Cowboys and their defense through 3 weeks really doesn't look a whole lot better than what it was last year. And they were historically bad on that side of the football last year. Jerry Jones not resting on his laurels. He told you all offseason he felt that this team was good enough for him to be aggressive financially and with their future capital. He puts his money where his mouth is earlier tonight. The Cowboys acquiring Steelers cornerback Joey Porter Jr. for a 2028 second-round pick and a conditional sixth-round pick. I think he walks in and is the best corner on the Dallas Cowboys roster. The only issue I have, right, the only question mark I have, right, I think he makes your secondary better, makes your pass defense better. That's just what he is in this league. Their run defense is the biggest Achilles heel facing their defense, as far as I'm concerned. If they were able to make teams one-dimensional, I think life would be a hell of a lot easier for the Dallas Cowboys on that side of the football. So this doesn't improve the run defense. It does improve the secondary. There was a caller earlier who said the Lions, man. He was like, I'm a Lions fan and I'm hurt. Brad Holmes didn't go out and acquired a cornerback help that we oh so desperately needed. And it got me thinking, who's the team that could stand to benefit from Joey Porter's services the most? And, like, part of me is like, it's the team that he got traded to, Lanelle. It's the damn Dallas Cowboys, man. This has been really not only are they having poor play at the cornerback spot in Dallas,

0: there in the National Football League, right? Just because they didn't acquire him doesn't mean they didn't inquire about him. Now, normally with these trades, right, when the deals go through, eventually people start spilling the tea and telling who was in on these talks, who was engaged in trade conversations. If it comes out that the Carolina Panthers did not make a last-ditch effort for Joey Porter Jr. this week, Panthers fans, I'd be sending nasty emails to Dan Morgan saying, hey, brother, do you want us to get better or not? Because clearly, if looking at Carolina, a team that's got postseason aspirations this year, you just lost one of the best corners in the sport. Go replace him. Go get some help for him. Another team that I think really, you know, could have used his services, talking about Joey Porter Jr., the Green Bay Packers, I know have a big hole at the cornerback spot, need a legitimate number one. I think Green Bay should have been in on him. There's one team, though, that I think stands above the rest, but I know realistically he would have never got dealt here. And we talked about this team last night. The Ravens need to call Pittsburgh and ask for Joey Porter Jr. And Marlon Humphrey's done. I told you last night if you was listening here on Westwood One Sports Tonight, Marlon Humphrey is donezo. I'm telling you. Fifth most targeted corner in the NFL, 10th most yards given up, 94.7 passer rating when targeted. Ain't good, Slim. Gave up 10 receptions for 106 yards and a touchdown against Dallas this past week. Now, mind you, it's against George Pickens. It's against CeeDee Lamb. But you're Marlon Humphrey. You're the baddest man on the planet. See, my problem is you can't be going out there getting cooked when all your ass want to do is go on Instagram Live. All Marlon Humphrey want to do is be on Instagram Live, TikTok Live, X Live, Facebook Live, My Face Live, all the lives Marlon Humphrey wants to participate in. Brother, let me Google it real quick. I think Marlon Humphrey like 30. You 30 years old, bro. First of all, cut that stupid ass fade off your head. Go get you a dark Caesar and look like a grown-up, first and foremost, Marlon Humphrey. There's just a lot. There's a lot with that situation that's irritating. He's very vocal and active on social media. And I'm not sure. Maybe I'm overreacting about Marlon Humphrey. I had some Ravens fans that were annoyed, upset with me today when on social media they see me slandering Marlon Humphrey. You can catch my Marlon Humphrey slander on social media as well. It is at NELL_BTP on each and every social media platform. But if I'm a Ravens fan, I'm thinking, hey, Slim, here's the thing about Baltimore, though. It's unlikely. You would have to pay an in-division tax. So it obviously makes it more unlikely that he goes there. But damn, they have a need at the cornerback spot opposite Nate Wiggins. This is how you know Nate Wiggins is turned into a premier corner. They don't even want to throw at him. They would much rather just pick on Marlon Humphrey, who's been a perennial Pro Bowler throughout the course of his career, but it's getting a little bit older. Do you think the Pittsburgh Steelers got enough for Joey Porter Jr.? And then Cowboys fans, how confident are you that he comes in here and instantly makes your defense better? 310-840-4910 is the number. Mr. Positive calling out of the D. Wanted to chime in. What's going on?
1: LW, boom, shakalaka. You know who could use him? Oh, my God. The Detroit Lions could use Mr. Porter Jr. Yeah, oh, cool. My God. Don't you think so? This is what we're lacking.
0: Yeah, it's your biggest Achilles heel right now. But I think there are so many issues plaguing the Lions secondary that one player wouldn't change it.
1: At least he would be at least part of the puzzle, my friend.
0: I give you that.
1: Thanks for taking my call, buddy. Everybody, yes, go for your dreams. Thanks.
0: Appreciate you as always, Greg. 310-840-4910. If you're a Lions fan like Greg, you really do feel like Brad Holmes and company's had on their hands. I'll give you the explanation here again. I think things are so bleak. The outlook is so grim for Detroit's defense that adding one player to their secondary doesn't change things. Just my thought process. 310-840-4910 is the number. Let's go to Sydney out in South Carolina. I want to check it. What's up, Sid?
2: What's going on, my man? How are you?
0: I am good, man. Appreciate you chiming in with us tonight.
2: Man, happy to connect with you. Finally been listening to you since Westwood One took over. And,
0: wow,
2: you
0: I know, appreciate one that, of man. The
2: Yes, sir. One of the voices I appreciate hearing throughout the week and then,

0: even on the weekend sometimes when you chime in, man.
1: Appreciate
0: so,
1: it, dog.
0: Rock with you and rock your vibe. Dig your vibe is what I mean to say, man.
1: What you got for us, man? What do you think in terms of Pittsburgh moving on from Joey Porter, sending him to Dallas?
0: Well, it's crazy for me, man, because, you know, we finally draft a cornerback that has the pedigree and the skill set that looks good. And you put the numbers up and the comparisons up against Gonzalez and what's my man out in Seattle.
1: Witherspoon.
0: Yeah. And you look at Pro Bowls and All Pros, and you look at touchdowns allowed, and he's got numbers that are comparable to these guys. He does. He absolutely does. But I think there is something in the idea of evaluation of him that doesn't deed him as a $30 million a year kind of guy. $27 million is a good. That's a good deal. I understand, you know, the ins and outs of playing, and you know, you got to respect yourself and know your worth. But it sucks from both sides. I don't want him to play, get hurt, don't get the deal he deserves.
1: Right.
0: But I don't want us.
1: I think you bring up a good point in terms of the value and what he was asking for. So the reports were he wanted $30 million per. I think they came in at below 27. And I'm gonna answer you all for. I appreciate the call. Christian Gonzalez top of the market at 33.7. Devon Witherspoon from the Seattle Seahawks is at $33 million. Denzel Ward at the Browns 31.1 million. Like, when I look at some of the names that are in that $25 million per range market, J.C. Horn, he's not better than J.C. Horn. Pat Surtain making 24, he's not better than Pat Surtain. Deron Bland's making 22.5, he's damn sure better than Deron Bland. I feel like 27 fits. J.C. Horn just signed his extension last offseason and got 25 for 100, which, boop, boop, boop, boop, boop, boop, boop, boop, boop, it's $25 million per. There's no universe. And still, the fans, I want to hear from you on this, too. There's no universe in which J.C. Horn isn't better than Joey Porter. There's levels to this. He's a different – I think he's just a better football player. 310-840-4910 is the number. Let's go to Michael in Virginia. Michael, what's going on, man?
2: Hey, what's going on, man? What's going on? Hope all is well. Yeah, I gotta agree with you. I'm a Ravens fan, and I'm not gonna disagree with the slander on Marlon Humphrey. He is a bum. He's washed up now. The Ravens should have gone for Joey Porter Jr. You know, pay the in division tax. You know, of course, Nate Wiggins. Nobody's throwing
1: Nate Wiggins
2: over
1: is
2: there
1: balling
2: on the
1: though,
2: side.
1: Dude.
2: Yeah,
1: Wiggins
2: nobody's
1: is
2: throwing to him. They're not throwing at him, so they're throwing. Yeah. They're picking on Marlowe. They know he's washed up, and all he cares about is going on IG Live after all the games when he's gotten torched after every game. And act like he's doing something when he's not doing anything at all. He's getting dimes thrown over his head, getting mossed by Pickens and CDE this past weekend. He's just getting cooked left and right every weekend. I always get stressed out watching 44 on the field because I know opposing QBs are going to throw at him. And I'm sorry I have to vent a little bit.
1: No, you're good, man.
2: You see that all the time, bro.
1: You are good, Mike. I appreciate you as always, dog. Good to hear from you, man. 310-840-4910. We're going to enter the Westwood One Sports Night pressure cooker coming up in about 10 minutes or so. Give you the top four teams, players, coaches that are under the most pressure as we get geared up for week number four of the National Football League season. That gets underway later on the night right here on Westwood One Sports. Steelers-Browns from Cleveland on Thursday Night Football to get week number four underway. The Steelers, as you know, going to have a little bit of a different look. They make a blockbuster move a couple of hours ago while we were on the air. The Steelers sending Joey Porter Jr. to the Dallas Cowboys in exchange for a 2028 second-round pick and then a conditional sixth-round pick. I want to continue to take your calls as we roll into the 2 a.m. hour, but coming up on the other side, let's do it, baby. Each and every Wednesday night on Westwood One Sports Night, we enter the pressure cooker. I'll tell you who's under the most pressure as we get geared up for week number four next.
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0: Cunningham.
1: 310-840-4910. Full transparency. If you were listening last night here to West Suburban Sports Night, I was going to say we had a cadence off, but like no one else participated. It was just me. And Oliver Denton, I realized how loud I was doing the Dak Prescott, yeah, here we go bit. Last night, as I'm in my room, in full transparency, I was watching a little bit of the show back, listening to music. I cleaned up a little bit, did some laundry after the show. I didn't go to bed till like 6 o'clock this morning. But at some point in the night, sometimes I fall asleep to random Redskins games. And I fell asleep to a game that was actually not that long ago. It was back in like 2022. And I woke up to Dak Prescott doing the yeah, here we go. And then I was like, let me try this again. I think when I yell and do it, it takes the bassiness out of what I'm doing. I could do it in this tone right here. Yeah, here we go. Yeah? Better?
2: I mean, no. It's still loud. I mean, your neighbor is probably like,
1: yeah, here we go.
2: Wait,
1: there it is.
2: Let me just
1: clarify. That was the one I was looking for.
2: That was good. Were you doing this again after the show?
1: I was.
2: The love of the game and for the hatred of your neighbor?
1: For the love of the, yeah, literally. Yeah, here we go. 310-840-4910. If you're a Cowboy fan out there on the line, you better judge this damn cadence. 310-840-4910. Cowboys fans, we'll get to you coming up here in a second. What I want to do right now is what we do each and every night here on Westwood. Not each and every night. Each and every Wednesday night here on Westwood One Sports Night as we get you geared up for the upcoming week in the National Football League. We get you ready for the Westwood One Sports Night cooker. The top four players, coaches, teams that are under the most pressure as we get geared up for the next week of the NFL season.
0: Step into the pressure cooker. Ooh-wee! Whose feet are to the fire as we get ready for the week? Watch out. That's hot.
1: All righty. As we get geared up to enter the Westwood One Sports Night pressure cooker. Top four players, coaches, teams that have the most pressure on them as we get geared up for week number four of the National Football League season. It's a list that you should be honored to make as far as I'm concerned. It's my thoughts sprinkled in with a little bit of the committee's thoughts. Who's the committee? I'll introduce him to you one day. Number four in the Westwood One Sports Night pressure cooker. I got a quarterback starting off this list, and it's not a quarterback that you're probably thinking of. I think Jameis Winston's got a considerable amount of pressure on him this week in particular because the New York Giants just pulled the trigger on a deal to acquire former Vikings first-round pick J.J. McCarthy. And look, as I've said ever since Jameis came in for Jackson Dart in relief last weekend on Monday Night Football, I think Jameis with a full week of reps is going to look a hell of a lot better. Problem is, he got a full week of reps this past week, and offensively, they didn't look much better. Mind you, they were playing in a torrential downpour, but it was the Tennessee Titans. Jameis Winston on Sunday, 14 of 22, 118 yards, he was sacked three times. So that's just not good enough, if we're being honest. I expect Jameis to look a lot sharper this week, as the New York Giants play host to the frisky Arizona Cardinals, leave it up to that Big Apple media group, those savages. They asked Jameis Winston, does he feel disrespected that the Giants brought in another signal caller?
3: Man, I feel challenged to get better every single day. I just think that's the makeup of who I am as a person. Always looking for ways to build on the positives and eliminate the negatives. And you hear me say this a lot, like, no matter the circumstances, conditions, or facts, like, my mind is on what my heart desires, and that's to be a Super Bowl winning quarterback.
1: I love Jameis. I feel bad for what's happening. I feel like there's, like, an insider job going on Jameis. like someone in that Giants organization wasn't originally on board with signing him to the 2-year extension to continue to be the backup. And I think that's showing right now. There's no way that 1 week of bad game film from a backup is going to make you think he's no longer good enough to be your backup. If that was the case, we would have been ran Marcus Mariota's ass out of Washington. That's just not how things work when it comes to the backup quarterback spot, man. It's not going to be perfect. There's a reason he is not a full-time starter. There are significant flaws, you know, considerable flaws that he's got to his game. And it's up to the Giants to be able to mask it. How do they mask it? They got to get the run game going. That's the biggest issue right now plaguing New York. But Jameis is under pressure because if he don't play well, he's probably going to get benched for J.J. McCarthy. Number three in the Westwood One Sports Night pressure cooker, under the most pressure, getting geared up for week number four. I got a team at number three. It's the Las Vegas Raiders, man. They're 3-0. Everyone's drinking the Kool-Aid. Several times every show I'm hitting the Raiders. I do it because I'm excited. I'm geeked up. Everyone should be excited about what's going on with the Raiders. The problem is they haven't played anybody yet to this point. Up until last week, where they knocked off the Saints, their defense forced a bunch of turnovers to end this football game, was able to force a couple of three and outs and slowed down one of the most high-octane offenses in football. Why are they under pressure? They're at home playing the Kansas City Chiefs this weekend. You can't get blown out. That's the pressure. If you're the Raiders, you cannot get your ass whipped this weekend. One, because you've shown us that you're capable and competent because you've gotten off to this 3-0 start. And then two, you're at home. That environment should be electric. That environment should be rocking. They're 4.5-point underdogs via our friends at the DraftKings Sportsbook. Here was the vibe in the Raiders locker room Sunday after their big win over New Orleans.
4: Hey, guys, that's what resilience looks like, okay? That's you guys believing in each other, okay? Fighting till the very end. Say, so proud of you, so proud of the effort. All right, guys, hey. Hey, last thing here, guys. Listen, you're 3-0 because the type of people that you are, how hard you work, how much you care about each other, how important it is to you, okay? So let's dial it back in. We all know what's coming into our place, okay? All right, so let's get healthy, okay? Let's get the film right, okay? And let's just keep doing this. It's getting closer and closer together, all right, as we keep winning these tough games, all right? I'm so proud of you guys. All right, let's get down and thank the Lord.
5: Hey, like you said, man, it's a great win, but we got a fucking great team coming into town. We already know what it is, bro. It's the Kansas City Chiefs. Enjoy this tonight. Take care of your bodies, and we're on a war path to get what we want, man.
6: Keep yes, love.
5: Love y'all, boys. Let's get it. Gang on me. Gang on three. 1, 2, 3. Gang!
1: The last couple of years of this Raiders and Chiefs rivalry, so to speak, Raiders have caught some upsets in this one with a far inferior team. I think they're much better this time around. What I'm looking forward to this weekend, this Raiders pass rush through the first 3 weeks has been top three in the NFL in terms of pressure rate and pressure percentage. Can they get after Pat Mahomes and force some turnovers? If they can do that, they're going to be in this football game. I think that offensive line is 1,000% up for the challenge that George Karlaftis, Chris Jones, Peter Woods and company, R. Mason Thomas, they're ready for it, man. They're ready for it. I don't know if I'd go out on a limb and pick the Raiders because of how high I am on Kansas City, but I expect this to be a ball game. Because if it's not, it's going to be a really bad look for the Raiders. They got a bunch of pressure on them. You cannot get blown out in this game coming up this weekend. Number two in the pressure cooker, I got Kyler Murray, man. Kevin O'Connell has coached 73 games since taking over as the Vikings head coach in 2022. Nobody has posted a worse single-game passing success rate than what Kyler did this past week at 15.6%. It was awful. But like I said in the Super Six-Pack with the Minnesota Vikings, their defense is championship caliber, good enough to where they can keep Minnesota afloat while Kyler in this offense gets back on track and figures things out. Here was Kyler post-game talking about the struggles that he's had in this offense to this point.
7: I mean, it's only week three. You know, it's only week three. That was my first game, realistically, you know, really. And again, like I said, 18 went down. I think we're going to get better each and every week. I think that's what our plan is. Obviously, like I said, today we didn't feel like we played our best game, but we're leaving for the win. It's the NFL. We're going to take those when we can. It's not easy to win in this league, so we're going to go back to work. We'll get better.
1: They have to get better. And I believe, honestly, that they will. I'm a believer in Kyler Murray and this Vikings team. I know this is my NFC representative in the Super Bowl. I think the defense is balling out of control right now, and the offense is going to take some time. There was one kind of silver lining and big picture takeaway that I take away from this past Sunday for the Minnesota Vikings. The fact that Kyler Murray in this football game, right, was able to push the football down the field vertically and hook up with baby three Jordan Addison a couple of different times. Like, that matters. Jordan Addison on the day, 5 catches, 90 yards and a touchdown, including a 41-yard touchdown. So that was Kyler pushing the football down the field. That's the element that he kind of unlocks with this offense, and that's why I was excited to see him in a Kevin O'Connell scheme, to give him the opportunities to push the football down the field, and more importantly, working off of play action. And I know they're dealing with injuries at running back as Jordan Mason tries to get healthy. Aaron Jones right now kind of taking the lion's share of the work. Maybe they should go out and try to acquire somebody via free agency or via trade. But, man, when it comes to Minnesota, it's fascinating. The last team in the pressure cooker, the Houston Texans, man. And when I talk about the Houston Texans, I got to be very specific when I get to Houston. It's really their offense. They play the Cowboys defense this week. They got to get on track, or else they're never going to get on track. That is our Westwood One Sports Night pressure cooker. Final hour of power coming up on the other side. We'll continue to take your calls and react to the big time breaking news tonight. The Cowboys trading for Steelers corner Joey Porter Jr. Does it get the Cowboys defense over the hump? And are you surprised the Steelers actually pulled the trigger on the deal? Your call's next.
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1: What's up, One Sports Tonight? Final hour of power. Feels good to be saying that on a Wednesday night. Well, technically it's Thursday morning. I got to get better at that. To the jackass on Facebook, by the way. Now I'm going off on a tangent. There's this dude named Jeff Smith on Facebook that tweets at me, or excuse me, Facebooks me every single show. And he complains about, he says, you idiot, the show doesn't end at 3 a.m. Eastern time. Can this guy not tell time? Why is he on the radio? James Smith, I'm realizing after some deep reflection, you're right. Something I need to work on, pal. But don't be so mean. Don't be so mean. 310-840-4910. And I actually responded to James Smith today. He says that he did the bit, Denton, where, yeah, man, the hosts on the local station, I mean, they clown you every single morning. He's calling out of Chicago. Chicago is one of the markets that calls this place the most. So, James Smith, stop being a hater. 310-840-4910. Final hour of power. And I was saying it during the break to the boys. We got a lot to get to here in this final hour of power. I want to get you up to speed with what's going on in the Major League Baseball playoffs. We had two wild card series wrap up tonight as the Padres and the Yankees advance. We had the big time trade out of the National Football League, which we're going to continue to talk about here in a second. Joey Porter Jr., now a member of the Dallas Cowboys. We had a really elite dog-ass performance in the landscape of the WNBA. I know you all don't care about that, but I do. It's been a hell of a night for Dallas. They acquired Joey Porter Jr. They also had Arike Ogunbowale go Kanye crazy. 45 points, 12 of 23 from the field as the Dallas Wings keep their season alive. They tie up their best of three first-round series with the Golden State Valkyries at one apiece. So super duper excited to continue to follow the NBA postseason. Defensive Player of the Year, Angel Reese, and the Atlanta Dream. They sweep the Washington Mystics 2-0. And that is your WNBA update here. I do want to continue to get you up to speed with what is going on in the National Football League. Blockbuster trade happened tonight during Cubs and Padres. Joey Porter Jr. of the Pittsburgh Steelers, now a member of the Dallas Cowboys. Dallas sending a 2028 second-round pick to the Pittsburgh Steelers as well as a conditional sixth. If you're just joining us here tonight, I had mixed thoughts about this deal. First blush, the Dallas Cowboys just got a hell of a lot better because Joey Porter Jr. can flat-out ball. I think he's one of the best man-to-man corners in the NFL. Brother hadn't given up a touchdown since 2024. So Joey Porter Jr. can ball. It really bolsters Dallas' secondary, but I'm a realist, man. I really follow football. I don't just get up here and pop it. He doesn't help Dallas' defense. Let me rephrase that. He helps Dallas' defense. He doesn't fix Dallas' defense, which, for my money, looks just as bad as it did during 2025. The Dallas Cowboys are giving up the third most yards in the National Football League to running backs before contact. Last time I checked, you've invested far too much capital in that defensive front for this run defense to still be pitiful. Rayshon Gary, Quinnen Williams, LT over to Kenny Clark. Stand the hell up for yourself. Have some backbone. It's embarrassing, that stat, man. If there's one stat in the NFL that quantifies manhood and toughness, it's running back yards allowed before contact. That means these D linemen who are handsomely paid are getting thrown the hell out the club. I don't know how Joey Porter Jr. fixes that. My other thing is this, and I got two ways of looking at this. There's a half glass full approach. There's a glass half empty approach in terms of Dallas. I'm going to give you the glass half full approach first. I'm curious to see, with a lockdown man-to-man corner in Christian Parker's defense, how does that unlock the rest of the defense? How does that change what he's able to do schematically? How does that change how he deploys this defense week in and week out, snap in and snap out? Because think about where Christian Parker comes from, that Vic Fangio tree. Vic had him a lockdown corner in Philadelphia, and when he got him one, it really changed the trajectory of that defense. When they acquired Quinion Mitchell, Philadelphia took a massive step forward on that side of the football. They did, because you got one dude that can lock up one half of the field. So I think that's a positive for Dallas, no matter how you slice it. Does it fix the run defense? Hell no. Does it make you better against the pass? It should. Here's the glass half empty approach. And this is me being, keeping it real, man. Keeping it 8 more to 92 is all I know how to do. Author of Authenticity. The reality is, man, as excited as I am for Cowboy fans, what's been the number one buzzword coming out of Frisco, Texas, in terms of what's plaguing this defense? What's been the number one word coming out of Frisco, Texas, in terms of what's plaguing that defense? Communication. If the Bama's in the room that's been there since March are struggling to pick up the communication in this defense, struggling to communicate with one another down in and down out, snap in, snap out, why does someone brand spanking new that don't speak the language, why do we expect him to come in and have an impact and have success? Don't you think that's ass backwards? Holla at me. 310-840-4910. That's the only thing that I look at this Cowboys trade and go, all right, now, what are we really doing here? Now, I get it. No matter who you brought in off the street, they were going to have that same barrier in terms of, hey, we got to get up to speed with the terminology. We got to get up to speed with what Christian Parker is asking from us, right? I get that. But you know what I immediately do? This is why every team has a practice squad. Yes, Dallas is dealing with attrition at corner. Elevate somebody from the practice squad. Why is he on the practice squad if you don't believe he's able to come up and help you on game day? Shouldn't be holding the spot. The Commanders do this. It annoys the hell out of me. Julian Good-Jones, the center on the damn Commanders practice squad, just been holding down the spot for years. Can't block me. But yet he holding down the practice squad spot. This is a lesson in development, Cowboy fans. Your depth isn't good enough at corner. It's not. 310-840-4910. I want to let you all in on this. Give me your reaction. Does this move make the Cowboys defense better? Does it get them over the hump? And then from Pittsburgh's perspective, are you surprised that they ultimately pulled the trigger? And do you think they got enough back in return for Joey Porter Jr.? 310-840-4910. Let's go to Eugene in Detroit hanging out. Eugene, what's going on?
0: Hey, good morning. I've just been listening to a few points that have been made. You know, they say Joey Porter might be top 12 defensive back in the league and shut down half the field. I heard a comment that you made about, you know, the Lions secondary not being, you know, really that good. They got a lot of injuries. Mm-hmm. Kirby Joseph might be dead, and Brian Branch might not come back till the end of the year. Yeah. But what I'm saying, you know, locally here, the Lions have been in the mix for Porter Jr. for a week. Chapter reported other outlets that Brad Holmes was willing to give up a second and a third. And I just don't know what happened there. I know they got $32 million in cap space, but they want to pay their guys. But, you know, your window's closing here in Detroit. You got to go out and get a player like that and give yourself a chance. You can't just outscore everybody.
1: Yeah, look, it feels like that's the mentality. I agree with everything you're saying. You're spot on. I appreciate the call. In terms of why Detroit didn't pull the trigger, maybe it has something to do with them being, you know, reluctant to give him the contract. I don't know what's up with Dallas. And maybe we got to do some more digging on that in terms of, is he going to get paid right away from Dallas? Because that's the biggest reason why he hadn't been on the field, right? He wants that contract. Is Dallas going
2: Jordan
1: to give him
2: Schultz
1: the bag right away?
2: Says no.
1: Jordan Schultz says no?
2: Yeah, they said that they want to make him play. I think it was Schultz. I literally was scrolling it during.
1: I'm fascinated by that. Yeah. Okay. You, man, I don't know how that works. Here we go. What's Jordan Schultz? According to sources, the Cowboys will not be immediately extending Joey Porter Jr. Plan is to have him play and make an impact on a team that has Super Bowl aspirations in the NFC. Contract will take care of itself from there. Joey Porter Jr. gets a new, fresh start. Hold on, Denton. Now I have a problem. Now I have a problem. Where's your backbone, Joey? How the hell are you going to force your way out of Pittsburgh because you didn't get the contract, yet Dallas acquires you, and you're conceding on the contract? Why didn't you just get your ass on the field and play for the team that you know and play for the defense that you know, you jackass? That's stupid as hell to me.
2: Well, to be fair, he hasn't played yet.
1: He hasn't played yet, so we don't know if he's just going to play nice. But then, like, he's been raised in this organization, man.
2: Well, the back injury could be legit.
1: Oh. am I overreacting? Like,
2: there's clearly a disconnect between him and Pittsburgh. You know, something went sideways there to the point, and maybe like contract conversations are very unique.
1: It's sticky
2: in that it gets really weird sometimes, and something that might not seem like a large comment could end up being a catastrophe in discussions. Now, he was still around, so like I find it weird. His team,
1: maybe they had nothing nice to say.
2: Maybe they had nothing nice to say. His teammates went to bat for him
1: publicly.
2: So like Jalen Ramsey publicly came out here and swung for him. If that is in fact accurate, which, to be fair to Jordan Schultz and to just reporters in general, let's wait a little bit. I can't imagine that they make the trade and then immediately we're like, no, we're not going to give it and we're going to tell everybody. So I'm going to wait until everybody else corroborates that, just because that's a very interesting, and he's the only one that I think I've seen have that nugget. But yeah, that's weird. That's really weird, because you're not guaranteed to play well in Dallas, well enough for a contract. And you know this. I know this. Mm-hmm. If you don't get that big extension, it's like driving a car off the lot. The second that car goes off the lot, your price goes down tremendously. If you don't get that extension, your price goes down tremendously in the open market.
1: It's going to be fascinating to see how it plays out. I want to hear from Cowboy fans. I want to hear from Steeler fans. If you want to throw your nominee in the Westwood One Sports Night pressure cooker, you can do that as well. 310-840-4910. Lines are locked and loaded. If you get the busy signal, keep hitting us up, baby. Jason in Ohio. What's up, Jason?
3: Hey, Linnell. I think the Bengals are stupid because they can't drive corners for nothing. And they're going to let a good one go away on just a second-round pick, a fifth round.
1: Not super smart. You meant the Steelers, right?
3: Well, Steelers, but also the Bengals, because they cannot draft a corner.
1: You're thinking the Bengals should have scooped them up, is what you're saying.
3: Yeah.
1: I like me some Dax Hill now. I like Dax Hill. I like DJ Turner. They decent at corner. That's fascinating. I think Baltimore was the team in the division that made the most sense. But I just think that in-division tax was just simply too steep for anyone within the North to be willing to pay. Mike is in Florida wanting to check in. Mike, what's up, man?
4: How you doing this evening? Good morning.
1: Doing good.
4: I've told Cowboy fans for years that their biggest problem is Jerry Jones wanting to be the GM and not just hiring a GM. You know, an owner, his thing is spending money. And letting a GM make deals. And, you know, I'm a Dolphin fan, so I just went through years with Chris Greer.
1: I'm sorry.
4: Yeah. Y'all so I know right. How that works. So, do you feel like the Joey Porter deal is a good deal?
1: In terms of like Dallas's perspective, they needed a corner, so you go out and get him. I appreciate the call. They needed a corner, so yeah, I would go get him. As far as Pittsburgh's concerned, like, I'm looking at them sideways. Like, why did you let this homegrown talent? It'd be different if you didn't draft Joey Porter, dog. Like, this is somebody that was drafted, and then I don't want to hyperbolize. He was real life raised in this organization. His father is a franchise icon. So the fact that things got contentious and he ultimately was traded, like Denton was alluding to, we have no clue how nasty things got behind the scenes in terms of the Joey Porter contract negotiated. We don't know what was said. You know what I'm saying? They may have looked that man in the face. They may have looked that man in the face. They may have looked that man in the face and said, brother, you're terrible. You're horrible. We don't think you're worth anywhere near what you're asking for. And maybe that ruffled his feathers. I mean, I don't know. That's why I think I'm all about the dollar. And the NFL is all about the dollar, too. I guess people should be all about the dollar. Could you imagine if we got access to contract negotiations, like, on video? Like, if we were able to sit in on the Joey Porter Jr. contract negotiations, oh my gosh. You know how many eye rolls and sighs probably happened during the course of this negotiation? Keeping it close to home for me, I'd love to sit in on the Terry McLaurin negotiation from last year. When Jaden Daniels gets up to get paid, I'd love to sit in on that negotiation. I haven't gone through a contract negotiation yet in my career, so I can't speak to or speak from personal experience. But from talking to some of my peers in the industry that have gone through contract negotiations, it gets contentious. And in this industry, where there aren't millions of dollars to smooth things over when you say something messed up to somebody, in this industry in particular, things could go real, real south. A relationship that you thought was like peanut butter and jelly, sock in a shoe, can go south quickly if the right things aren't said. A little bit different at the scale of the NFL, where you consider the cash is being thrown around. It's very easy to, here's $10 million to smooth over the fact that I said that you weren't worth anything to our organization. There you go. It's like water under the bridge. Money wins all wars, bro. 310-840-4910. Do you expect Joey Porter Jr. to turn around this Cowboys defense? And then did Pittsburgh get enough in return? 310-840-4910. Walter is in Atlanta. What's up, Walter?
5: Yeah, so, I just wanted to comment on you were talking about the Cowboys.
1: Yes,
5: so
1: sir.
5: I think that was a good move. They did need a more stable corner because I think Savon Revel got hurt, didn't he?
1: He did.
5: In the last game?
1: He did.
5: Yeah, so it'll like make him better. Though. Yeah, he's good. But I think that, like you said, with the run game, until they're able to stop the run, especially up the middle, they're going to have trouble.
1: Yeah,
5: they're gonna have trouble. But and I think I was talking to somebody. They were saying that on their last play, the play where Dak Prescott overthrew was it Pickens?
1: Yeah.
5: Somebody said that. A friend of mine told me that when they went to the sideline when they took the timeout, that Schottenheimer told them to go for overtime. Now I don't know if that's true. But if it was,
1: we hashed that. You know what I challenge you to do? I challenge you to go download the podcast of this show and go back and listen to last night. I broke it down better than anybody across the country will, because I think you're spot on in terms of what happened. I appreciate the call. It's so crazy because we sat up here last night and I put a fork in the Cowboys, man. And I did it not for fun. I did it for good reason. Now, full transparency. The last time I put a fork in a football team, somebody was going to say, last time I put a fork in something, 20 minutes ago. The last time I put a fork in a football team was 2024. And it was with my own football team, the Washington Commanders, after they had lost at home to the Dallas Cowboys. I have put a fork in them. So hopefully the Cowboys suffer the same fate of the 24 Commanders after I stuck a fork in them. They go on a run and rip off a few wins, and next thing you know, they're in a conference championship. Hopefully, if you're a Dallas fan, that's how it goes for you. I highly doubt it, but I hope. 310-840-4910. If I'm a Cowboys fan, yes, this makes me better. Yes, this improves our defense. But as I continue to say, Tom, blue in the face, man, the number one issue plaguing the Cowboys defense isn't corner. It's the fact that you can't stop the run. So like the last caller said, like I've said several times here throughout the night, until you can figure that out, it's going to be more of the same defensively for Dallas. 310-840-4910. Do you think this move gets the Cowboys defense over the hump? Did Pittsburgh get enough in return? And then who are you putting in your pressure cooker? Who's under the most pressure as we get geared up for week number four of the National Football League season? Boss, calling out of Oakland. Boss, what's up, man?
6: Hey, what's up, youngest in charge? How you doing, champ?
1: Doing good, bro, man. How you doing?
6: Doing spectacular, man. About to go buy me this Maybach. But anyway, I'm proud of you, man, the way you be keeping it lit. It makes me actually focus. This is the second time I've ever called in my life. You keep it lit. And let's get right to it, man.
1: I appreciate it, man.
6: You're welcome. The Cowboys,
7: they had to do something. They just had to do something. I mean, you know, at this point, Cowboy fans are starting to hate the fact that they haven't done anything for 30 years. I'm in my early 40s, and thank God I'm not a Cowboy fan, right? Like, good Lord.
1: You wouldn't have seen a dang thing, brother.
7: You know, my son is 21 years old. He ain't never seen the Cowboys do nothing.
1: Sheesh. It's a harsh reality, brother. So y'all root for the Raiders, though, is what you're saying.
7: I'm a Raider fan without question. And for me, I'm so glad to see Pittsburgh give up a corner, because hopefully we'll see Pittsburgh down the line. Because one thing about Aaron Rodgers and McCarthy, they're going to figure out how to win. And I think Pittsburgh is banking on the fact that – I think they bank on the fact that, hey, we'll just outscore you. We'll have TJ and the crew just get to the quarterback. Hey, we're in there. Because they can stop the run unlike the Cowboys. And what you said is the truth. I don't care who the Cowboys get in the back end. If we can keep gassing them for 5, 6, 7 yards a carry like your team, like the Redskins and the Eagles be doing them, who cares about throwing the ball against them?
1: Honestly, that's why I'm a little confused on why they made the move. But I understand it at the same time, like you said, they had to do something. Boss, I appreciate you, man. I got some others to get to. 310-840-4910. Did Boss just say he was about to buy this Maybach? Did I just like go over? I didn't really acknowledge you in the moment, but like, is that what he said? He says, what to buy a Maybach? Balls, hit us up on the YouTube chat. Take a picture of the Maybach. Or else you capping, brother. Playing, boss. I'm playing. 310-840-4910 is the number. I'll continue to run through your calls. Plus, we'll get you a preview of Thursday Night Football coming up on the other side. That is next here on Westwood One Sports Night.
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Sports Night, Linnell Willingham getting you up to 3 a.m. We're going to get back to the phones in terms of your thoughts on the blockbuster trade that we had tonight. Cowboys and Steelers agreeing on a deal that will send Joey Porter Jr. to Big D in exchange for a 2028 second-round pick and then a conditional sixth-round pick. So good on the Cowboys for not giving up a 2027 pick in this loaded 2027 draft coming up. But we'll take your calls on two things. One, does the deal actually make Dallas's defense better? Do you expect them to look drastically different? And then two, from Pittsburgh's perspective, did they get enough in return? Before we get to that, there was something I was hot on to start the show, but obviously we had all the updates in Major League Baseball, so we couldn't get to it. You know, Case Keenum felt like he was the story of week number three of the National Football League. His performance on Monday Night Football was one for the ages, turning back the clock, inspiring OGs out there across the country. Love it. Love seeing Case Keenum come off the bench and hoop the way that he did. The reality is, though, if you're a Bears fan, I'm going to give you a dose of real here. Author of Authenticity, keep it at 8 more than 92. Case Keenum, 24-34, 247 yards, 2 touchdowns. I told you all Monday night the thing that impressed me the most. His mastery and control at the line of scrimmage, routinely getting them into the correct play time in and time out, like that helped keep them ahead of the chains. His willingness to maneuver, his ability to maneuver within the pocket and stare down the barrel of the gun, knowing he's going to get hit and still deliver, all that stuff thrown with anticipation, time, and that's great. Here's why I wouldn't start Case Keenum, though, in Chicago's game coming up this week. He limits Ben Johnson as a play caller. What do I mean by that? And Ben Johnson was pretty forthcoming about him not working with mobile quarterbacks, taking a dig at Jared Goff. But I think the mobility that Tyson Bagent has opens things up more for Chicago offensively and allows him to really do everything that they want to accomplish. The quarterback run game, when Case Keenum is in the fold, when Case Keenum's under center, it's non-existent. Tyson Bagent, one, earned this backup job coming out of camp. Only reason he didn't start was because he was in the concussion protocol and got cleared at the very last minute. Didn't get the reps during the week. Ben Johnson just felt like it was the responsible thing to let Case go out and play. The rest is history. But coming up this week for Chicago, taking on the New York Jets, you must start Tyson Bagent. You have to. He gives you the best chance to win. He gives you the most upside, and I think allows Ben Johnson to actually get in his bag even further as a play caller and not call plays essentially with one hand tied behind his back due to Case Keenum's lack of mobility. So we'll see what ultimately happens coming up Sunday as the Jets and Bears lock horns. No Caleb Williams for the next 2 to 3 weeks. Could be longer than that for the Chicago Bears. That's the other thing, too, is like, you want to win as many games as possible while Caleb's on the shelf, and I think Bagent gives you a better chance to do that. Speaking of winning, Thursday Night Football, week number 4 of the NFL, gets underway tonight. You can hear it right here on Westwood One Sports. Steelers, Browns. I think this is going to be a damn good football game to start an amazing week 4 slate. But here is the tough part and why I'm leaning one way in particular when it comes to this football game. The injury report for the Cleveland Browns, not good. They're going to be without 2/3 of their starting offensive line. No Elgton Jenkins, no Tevin Jenkins in this football game coming up against Pittsburgh later on tonight. And because of that, right, I really think life has already been difficult for Cleveland offensively. I think it's going to be even more difficult when you're trying to deal with this Pittsburgh front without arguably your two best interior offensive linemen. It is going to be a 1,000% uphill climb for the Cleveland Browns coming up tonight in this football game because of who they don't have. Derek Harmon, Keanu Benton, Cameron Hayward, those three on the interior for Pittsburgh defensively should wreak havoc coming up tonight because there is no Elgton Jenkins and there is no Tevin Jenkins. So that's going to be the key here. How does the depth of the Cleveland offensive line play? I don't have super high expectations for them. Pittsburgh has the edge for that reason, man. It's already hard for the Browns to generate points.
I don't know how they do it.

0: in a game where they're missing two-fifths of their offensive line. From Pittsburgh's perspective, Yenzer's out there. Stuff your face with some pierogies in honor of what happened last weekend, man. I think Pittsburgh and what they showed against Cincy were here. We're legit. For them to move Dexter Lawrence and John Allen and that Bengals defensive front the way that they did in the run game, that shows me that the Steelers offensive line, that I've sang the praises of this offseason, young ascending group, the fact that they were able to move those dudes in the run game, we've now seen them run the football well once in the first 3 weeks. All you need is for it to happen once, though, to build momentum and to believe, hey, we can actually do this. And the fact that you did it against the Bengals, who has been one of the best defenses in football through 3 weeks, the fact that you did it against them, it says a hell of a lot, man. I think the Steelers are back. I am going to pick them to win later on the night against Cleveland because Cleveland's missing two-fifths of their offensive line. I also think Pittsburgh's going to use this game to continue to build momentum off of what happened Sunday against Cincinnati. I expect a heavy dose of Jaylen Warren, who went for a $127 on Sunday. And then what's most impressive, or what was most impressive from Pittsburgh on Sunday, with what they did offensively. Now that that run game is going and teams are having to respect it, Aaron Rodgers, with a good run game, has the potential to be the best play-action quarterback in football. He just does. Quick release, the way that he handles the ball and hiding it from the defense. Like, he has the chance to be the best play-action passer in football. It can't happen. They can't unlock that and reach their potential if they don't get the running game going. I want to see them continue to push the football vertically as well. You saw that this past weekend with him hooking up with Roman Wilson on a 38-yard touchdown. So, felt like last week against Cincy, Pittsburgh showed the world, hey, we here. 310-840-4910 is the number here on Westwood One Sports Tonight. Week number four of the National Football League season gets underway tonight. Steelers and Browns. The Steelers going to have a little bit of a different look. A couple hours ago, they made the move to get rid of Joey Porter Jr. It's been a pretty contentious contract negotiation throughout the course of the spring and the summer. It now rears its ugly head. The Pittsburgh Steelers send Joey Porter Jr. to the Dallas Cowboys in exchange for a 2028 second-round pick and a conditional sixth-round pick. From the Cowboys' perspective, does this move make Dallas significantly better on defense? And then from Pittsburgh's vantage point, one, are you surprised that they actually moved him, and did you get enough in return? 310-840-4910. Tracy is in Dallas wanting to check in. Tracy, what's going on?
1: Hey, Lanier, how you doing?
0: I'm doing good, man. Appreciate you chiming in.
1: All right. Yeah, I listen to you every time on the way home from work. But
0: appreciate you,
1: I wanted to chime in about it's not going to help the defense here in Dallas.
0: At least you're being honest, Tracy.
1: I'm being honest because there's no leadership on the defensive side. That's why they got rid of Michael Parsons when he spoke out about Eberflus, about the defense.
0: Yeah.
1: So the players are scared. So who's going to stand up and say something about the defense? And Schottenheimer is upgraded Jason Garrett. And then
0: you think that's a bar from Cowboys. You think Shoddy is an upgraded Jason Garrett?
1: Yeah, they one of the same. He's just a younger version.
0: Yeah, this is the whole thing, man. And this is where I want to hear from Cowboy fans. At least Jerry's being aggressive, but it's Jerry's fault that Christian Parker's coaching these boys in the first place. I'm telling you, if you were listening last night, man, I said I put a fork in Dallas after what Shoddy and them did on Sunday.
1: Yeah.
0: I said I'm done with them. Bill Belichick, Mike Tomlin, that's your next head coach. I don't trust. Shoddy is like damn Shaggy off of Scooby Doo, man. Just a joke. Tracy, yeah. I appreciate you, bro, man. 310-840-4910 is the number. Let's go to Brian in Pittsburgh wanting to check in. What's going on, Brian? Let's go to Bill in PA. What up, Bill?
2: Hey. Yeah, evidently Joey Porter practiced 2 days.
0: Yes.
2: And then today he must have pulled the back thing, and evidently maybe that's what caused them.
0: Hold
2: to
0: on,
2: go
0: he
2: ahead
0: was a, he was a, hold on, hold on. If I'm not mistaken, I'm gonna go to the Steelers. He was a full participant in practice today.
2: Yeah, yeah.
0: He was a full. Right. So here's And we haven't even talked about this angle of it. Can I tell you what I think? I think the reason he practiced in full the last 2 days was for Dallas. I think the reason he practiced in full is because Pittsburgh looked at his ass and said, we're not trading you unless you practice. We'll make you sit here and suffer. We're not trading you till you practice. And I think maybe that's why he practiced today. I continue to be surprised, though, that things got this contentious with two parties that seemingly, you know, have known each other for a while.
2: Yeah, and we didn't get enough for him, but, you know, what? I mean, we got rid of George Pickens for stupid stuff, too, so.
0: Yeah.
2: We're the new team for Dallas.
0: Here's the good thing, though, I'll say, though, about your mom, though, bro. I think that win on Sunday against Cincy was one of those maybe season starters in terms of like, hey, that defense was humming, and you all came and punched them in the face for the better part of 60 minutes. Now, if it wasn't for that muff punt, y'all probably don't win. But
2: we beat them last year with Burrow. We lost to them when Flacco was the quarterback.
0: I know. That was that Thursday night game where he walked it all up and down the field. I remember. I got to let you run, buddy. Yeah, I appreciate the call. 310-840-4910 is the number. That honestly, wasn't that one of the crazier performances of last year? That Thursday night game, good gracious. I mean, Flacco was in his duffy. I enjoyed watching him talk about that on Netflix this summer on a little quarterback series, just to see that moment, have his kids be there. Like, that is the good stuff, America. 310-840-4910. Monty is in Georgia. What's up, Monty? Let's go to Chance in Alabama. What's up, Chance?
3: Hey, man. Appreciate you taking the call.
0: Yes, sir. What's going on, buddy?
3: Anyways, a guy that has to step up, man, and just in time for my Buffalo Bills, Drake May, man. He looks like he is just floundering. He looks like he's drowning, man.
0: Yeah.
3: You know, he's making excuses about his shoulder, but Patriots are saying there's nothing wrong with his damn shoulder. It is just a... It's insane over there. I knew last year was a fluke with the easiest schedule that's been had in 50 years. The dude is just, I don't know what it is, man. He's got raw talent, but he's got to do something this week. And I don't think Dallas can do anything, man. At best, they'll be competitive for a wild card, that last wild card spot. The last few weeks of the year, they are just, I can't think of the word. They're
0: not good enough.
3: They screw everything up, man.
0: They're the can't get rights, Chance, is how I would describe them. Real quick before I let you run, you should be proud of your bunch. For y'all to be able to win while Josh totally vomited on himself on Sunday, that's impressive.
3: Five turnovers, and we still won, baby.
0: You still got it done, man. I appreciate you as always, Chance. 310-840-4910. Josh is in Dallas wanting to check in. Josh, what's up, man?
4: Hey, man. I'm a Seahawks fan. I live in Dallas, but I follow the Cowboys because I listen to 105.3 here.
0: Okay.
4: And what I've noticed is it's always just a bunch of hype before the season, and then we get some good pieces. And then it all falls apart because of management. And I feel bad for Cowboys fans, man. Seahawks, the owners, leave things alone. They let people coach. And I love the show, man. You're doing awesome. Glad to hear you out here, buddy. Take care.
0: Hey, appreciate you, man. 310-840-4910. I ain't heard from Siobhan in a minute. Siobhan hit us up on YouTube and said, this is Siobhan. But how you buying Maybach at 2 in the morning? We had to get back to who was that, boss? From Oakland that called in and said he was buying a Maybach, it just casually dropped it. I'm buying a Maybach right now. Hold on. Now technically, when the ball's called, I was in this 2 a.m. hour. Technically, he's in Cali. So what time is it in Cali at 2 a.m.? That means it's what, midnight, 11 p.m.
5: Yeah,
0: ain't buying no Maybach at 11 p.m.
5: Midnight. I don't know. I feel like a Maybach might be a car where you might be able to purchase it. Outside of regular 9 to 5 hours.
0: I would actually, you know what, then I would go out on a limb and assume that if there's any car you could purchase after hours, a Maybach is one. It was a subtle flex. And boss, if you're still listening, I ain't saying you capping now. I'm just saying that you just caught me off guard. Slight flex.
5: He might be capping.
0: I mean, I'm going to give him the benefit of the doubt. I love his accent, if I'm being honest. He is so Compton, Cali through and through. He sounds like Nipsey Hussle when he talk, man. I love when Boss called. I can't lie. Boss has turned into one of my favorites. 310-840-4910. Lucas is in Cali. What's up, Lucas? Let's go to Corey in Baltimore to wrap things up on the phones.
6: What up, big dog?
0: What's going on, man?
6: So everybody's focusing on whether it's going to help them out or not. My thing is, man, like, what's the real dealings behind this? Because my calculations, you ain't trade him for no draft picks for the upcoming season. The season after that, them two diabolical old men remind me of the two men in the balcony on the Muppets, man. What are they trying to come up with? Now, you traded George Pickens for some peanuts. Now you got him for some peanuts. You know, I'm a real big person on contracts, man. Yeah. So after his fourth season? Mm-hmm. And this is his fourth season? So the second round pick, are you eligible for?
0: You are. Look, for him to be fighting for the deal right now, he's in his rights to do it for sure.
6: But you know what, though? I'm not even gonna lie. One year, Pittsburgh played down Baltimore. And him and his dad was down at Cheesecake Factory down the harbor.
0: Okay.
6: His dad is very outspoken.
0: I
6: wouldn't be surprised if he don't have some dealings within that contract.
0: Corey, I've been tiptoeing around it for the last couple months, brother, on this one.
6: And
0: you hitting on it. Because, Joey Porter Sr., we know how brother's cutthroat.
6: Man,
0: so I can imagine things got very testy during the negotiations.
6: Yes, sir.
0: I done blew
6: out
0: the clock, yes, Corey, so I got to let you run. Appreciate you, as always, man. I'll hear from you on the weekends. 310-840-4910. We'll wrap up the show the same way we do each and every night. I got Denton Day puts the show to bed. What do you got for us tonight?
5: A very strange hobby for a former Steelers coach. It's next.
7: Three games into the season, the contenders are beginning to separate themselves from the pretenders. In the NFL, who will keep rolling in week four? And who can turn their season around? Westwood One Sports.
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0: night. 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
1: One final segment here on Westwood One Sports Tonight. What a show it's been. A lot of news. Yankees and Padres advancing in the Major League Baseball postseason. We had a 45-point performance from Arike Ogunbowale of the Dallas Wings. They tie their series up with the Valkyries. You saw the Dream get past the Mystics. And then we had the blockbuster trade of Joey Porter Jr. to the Dallas Cowboys. A lot to get to. We covered it all for you. Appreciate you all being here. Now, we tell you goodbye the same way we do each and every night. I got Denton Day puts the show to bed.

0: extravaganza that he is a very avid Minecraft player, and that Mike Tomlin, for the past 12 years, has a world in Minecraft where he has effectively built a variation of Pittsburgh. Aquariums, ball fields, high-rise apartments, everything under the sun that a city has, it's built around water, that he explains. We don't have time for audio, but if you check out his YouTube page, you'll find a 19-minute video of him showcasing a portion of his Minecraft world. And you scoff at this because you weren't a Minecraft player. I feel like you would shove Minecraft players in the lockers. Meanwhile, me over here, I was playing some Minecraft when I was in high school. We play Call of Duty until 2 a.m. and then jump on Minecraft for the final 45 minutes. It's called recovery right there. But I love it. I mean, we built an Olympic stadium when I was playing Minecraft. So to see that Mike Tomlin, one of us, granted, I haven't played Minecraft in almost 15 years, but still, once a Minecrafter, always a Minecrafter.
1: Are you familiar with the new sensation Roblox?
0: Not really. I don't really game much anymore.
1: I know all, like, my niece and nephew, they're like big on like the Roblox scene, and like they have like Robux. And like it's almost, you remember the chokehold that Fortnite had people in. Roblox is a similar thing. Yeah, so do I. When Fortnite at its like peak, I mean, there was nothing better. I mean, it was amazing. It's a free game. Minecraft is like that too. Is Minecraft free?
0: No, it was never free. It got super corporate though, to where like, you know, they had movies made about it.
1: Are they add-ons to it?
0: All those things. It was like a, I don't even know if there's a disc for it. I bought it with a, whatever they called, gamer points, I think, for Xbox. I don't know.
1: Game Pass?
0: Not gamer. This was. I appreciate that you think that I was around for Game Pass. This is well before that was a thing.
1: Oh, man. Yeah, so when...
0: He, like, breaks the world down, Mike Tomlin does. He, like, breaks his Minecraft world down as if he is reviewing film. It's actually, like, insane to just... Like, he put a lot of thought into a fake world on Minecraft. He's literally talking about the floor layout of a high-rise apartment.
1: Real quick, as I don't want to see how fast I can scroll, I didn't want to bury the lead. His record in the postseason with the Steelers since doing the Minecraft thing, no Super Bowl wins, no Super Bowl trips, 3-9 in the postseason since Minecraft started. Just saying. Steelers fans, yeah, I'd be upset at that.
0: Omar Khan.
1: All right, man. I'm back with you guys on the weekend, 7 to 11 p.m. for College Saturday Now. Appreciate you all. See you soon.
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1: Here I am, and boy, have things gotten interesting as we get geared up for week number four of the National Football League. It officially gets underway tonight, Thursday Night Football, Steelers and Browns. Pittsburgh going to have a little bit of a different look as they get geared up for Sunday Night Football against Cleveland. Remember, you can hear that right here on Westwood One Sports. But breaking news here in the Westwood One Sports Night out of the National Football League, Tom Pelissero, NFL insider for The Ringer, reporting that the Dallas Cowboys have traded for Pittsburgh Steelers cornerback Joey Porter Jr. I was telling you before the break we were still awaiting the compensation. We just got word on that. According to Jordan Schultz, Dallas sending a second-round pick and a conditional sixth-round pick to Pittsburgh in exchange for Joey Porter Jr., a move that, without a shadow of a doubt, makes the Dallas Cowboys instantly better on the defensive side of the football. But it's not a move that doesn't come without question, right? And the biggest question I have with this, one, looking at it kind of from like a glass half full approach, what does this unlock for Christian Parker, the defensive coordinator of the Dallas Cowboys? What does this unlock in terms of how he wants to deploy his defense and his coverages from here on out? Because what he added in Joey Porter Jr. is something that you simply did not have in your secondary, right? A dude that can match up man-to-man coverage and lock down one half of the field. Honestly, like it's such a massive move for Dallas, but what I'll warn Cowboy fans on is this. A lot of uncertainty with it, especially when you consider the Achilles heel that has plagued the Cowboys defense through the first 3 weeks to a month of the season. It's their communication. So if the brothers that have been there since the OTAs in the spring, if they're struggling still at this point, as we're the first week of October now, if they're still struggling to pick things up from a communication standpoint, you don't think that Joey Porter Jr. is going to have a little bit of an issue from a communication standpoint? I think it's fair to assume. It does make them better, though, and I'm not going to take that away from the Dallas Cowboys at all. When it comes to Pittsburgh and them getting a second-round pick and a sixth-round pick back, I'm just surprised that things got this contentious to where he ultimately was dealt. Think about what has happened between Pittsburgh and Dallas over the past several years. Broderick Jones traded from Pittsburgh to Dallas. George Pickens traded from Pittsburgh to Dallas. And now you're seeing Joey Porter Jr. traded from Pittsburgh to Dallas. So I'm curious to see how it ultimately works out, man. I really do believe, though, that if you're Dallas, this is you telling your fan base that, hey, like, We're all in for this, right? We're all in for this, right? Like 2026, we're pushing all our chips to the middle. We want to go to the postseason. We want to hoist the Lombardi at the end of the season. I can respect the Cowboys from this vantage point, right? You have absolutely sucked defensively through the first 3 weeks of the season. It looks, and I'm not, you know, being hyperbolic here, it looks no better than what it looked like last year defensively. And instead of resting on their laurels and just waiting and assuming that things would get better, they decided to be aggressive and go out and get a dude that for sure upgrades the room from a talent standpoint. Question is, how quickly is he able to get acclimated to this system? How quickly is he able to make an impact on the Dallas Cowboys defense? They play the Houston Texans coming up on Sunday, a desperate Houston team, as we know, sitting at 0-3. 310-840-4910 is the number here on Westwood One Sports Night. Breaking news into the program. If you're just now joining us, ow! A splash to get us geared up and ready for week number four of the National Football League season. That kicks off tonight. Browns and Steelers from Cleveland on Thursday Night Football. Pittsburgh going to have a little bit of a different look as they get geared up for week number four. Finally, a resolution to one of the nastiest sagas of the offseason when you consider the contentious contract negotiation between Joey Porter Jr. and the Pittsburgh Steelers. Pittsburgh ultimately deciding to send him to the Dallas Cowboys in exchange for a second-round pick and a conditional sixth-round pick. Your reaction to the move, do you think this is the deal that Dallas needed to improve their defense, or do you think they'll still suck? And then from Pittsburgh's side of things, are you surprised that this is the end resolution? Are you surprised that they ultimately didn't get a deal done? 310-840-4910, Mark. Is in Ohio wanting to chime in. Mark, what's going on, man?
2: Man, I've been a Steelers fan my whole life, and right now they're just doing nothing but sending mixed signals. Like, are they competing or are they not? Because, like, why is Aaron Rodgers on our team if we're not really competing? And, like, they did this with Joey Porter. Like, they waited till the last minute to give him some crap deal. They didn't really want him. They wanted him as trade bait. Otherwise, they wouldn't have waited till the last
1: minute. They didn't want to pay him the top. They didn't want to pay him near top of the market money at the position. Yep.
2: They gave him no chance to negotiate because they waited till the last minute. They wanted to trade him because they want trade bait for a quarterback next year. And they ain't competing. I don't know why they got... Why they paid T.J. Watt all that money, and then why they bring Jalen Ramsey?
1: What are you supposed to do, though, brother? What do you want them to do, though? Talking about you don't want them to pay him all that money. T.J. Watt's one of the best edge rushers in the National Football League, bro.
2: Not only do they lose Joey Porter for this year running to the Super Bowl, but they've struggled to develop cornerbacks. They lose him for next year. They lose him for the year after that. They lose him for the future. They got to find another cornerback to live up to that billing.
1: He hasn't played all year long, and their defenses look pretty okay, man, to start at least. Now, you haven't really played a good offense yet, but I mean, damn! Look at what you did last week. Let me take that back. Look at what you did last week against Cincy. You were fine defensively.
2: The defense wasn't any.
1: But you're going up against the Bengals, pal. We got passed all over.
2: You're going up against Cincinnati,
1: which is arguably the most formidable pass offense in football. Come on, man! You gave up 27 points to the Bengals. You know how many times that's going to happen this year? I think the Steelers are trending, and I appreciate the call. I think the Steelers as a team are trending in the right direction. I thought it was a big-time win for them this past weekend over Cincy. But, yeah, look, the deal is head-scratching from the standpoint of, like, I don't think Pittsburgh ever saw this being a reality. Because if you genuinely thought there was a chance that you'd trade Joey Porter, you would have did it during the NFL draft when you can get somebody back in return that can for sure help you in the immediate future, not having to wait until next offseason to recoup that second-round pick. 310-840-4910. That's the fascinating part to me, is the fact that the Pittsburgh Steelers waited this long. I'm not mad at them for waiting this long. Because if they're genuinely negotiating – and they're being honest and true and fair in their negotiation, and they just couldn't come to an agreement, I can understand it. I appreciate them continuing to keep negotiating to this point. But part of me begins to feel like, man, Pittsburgh knew all along that they weren't going to ultimately resign him. The number that Joey Porter came to the table with initially, right, according to all the reports, Pittsburgh and him were pretty far off in terms of how they feel, what they feel he's valued at, and what his camp feels he's valued at. That's what happens in these contract negotiations. Things get contentious. It just ultimately is what it is. But for this to be the end resolution and they get nothing back in return in the immediate future, I'm a little bit surprised by it. And then what the last caller just said, and I know I pushed back on it, but I get his overall point. It does make them a worse football team technically for 2026. Here's why I say not a big deal. You've already played three games without him. You've been without him the entire offseason program. So it kind of just is what it is at this point. 310-840-4910 is the number. Breaking news here in the Westwood One Sports Night. the Dallas Cowboys leaving no stone unturned to try and improve their secondary, which has really struggled throughout the first 3 weeks of the season. They acquired Joey Porter Jr. from the Pittsburgh Steelers in exchange for a second-round pick and a conditional sixth-round pick. Big question is on the phones. One, just your overall reaction to the deal, and then do you feel like our guy Brian in the YouTube chat who says the Pittsburgh Steelers got fleeced 2 years in a row by the Dallas Cowboys? This has kind of been a thing, and if you look at the Roger Jones deal earlier this offseason, maybe it's three times in a row that you've been fleeced by the old Dallas Cowboys. 310-840-4910. From Dallas's perspective, yes, it makes them better on paper. I just wonder how long it takes for him to get up to speed when it comes to this situation. 310-840-4910. Let's take a trip to Dallas. Triple M wanting to chime in. What's going on, man? What do you think?
3: Hey, man. I heard you earlier saying that Dallas's defense is just as bad as last year. That's crazy for you to say that, man. Because they cannot be as bad as they were last year. Last year was the worst defense they ever had in their history.
1: The bar was high. I feel that.
3: The only thing they could do is go up. They can't go down. They can't be as worse as they were last year.
1: You don't think this defense is just as bad as it was last year, bro?
3: No, no way. Come no on. Way whatsoever. I mean, you could see.
1: Where's the improvement?
3: There's a lot of places where they need to improve, but they have gotten better.
1: Where's the improvement from last year to this year with their defense?
3: So you're telling me when they stopped, them in the end zone this past weekend in the run end zone. When he was like right in the end zone, they stopped him like twice, I believe.
1: Brother, you gave up. Bro, they gave up a field goal with 7 seconds remaining, man. They gave up a bomb over the middle with 7 seconds left, dude. The defense was awful on Sunday.
3: Coach, it's his first year head coach, defensive coach.
1: I get that.
3: First time defensive coach. I mean, he has to have time to do. I mean, he's going to have a downside. He needs time to get better. But they have gotten better from last year. Last year was the worst defense they have ever had. And I'm going to say they're not good. They're not good, but they have gotten better.
1: Real quick.
3: Hey, I appreciate you taking my call.
1: Yes, sir.
3: Hey, man, I love your show. I appreciate you, dog.
1: I was going to ask before he dropped, like, are you okay, Cowboys fans, giving up a second-round pick for a guy like this? And I get it, right? It's to, you know, get better in the short term. But second-round pick's pretty valuable draft capital. 310-840-4910. Like I continue to reiterate, man, the biggest concern that I have is how quickly does he ultimately get up to speed with what Dallas wants to accomplish on defense. I can't help but think, man, and maybe I'm oversimplifying things, but if the major Achilles heel of this Cowboys defense in the secondary has been communication problems, and you insert someone that hasn't been a part of the program all offseason, how do we assume that he just is able to hit the ground running? I'm curious to see how quickly he's able to get acclimated. 310-840-4910. And for just now joining us, breaking NFL news here in the Westwood One Sports Night, the Dallas Cowboys sending a second-round pick and a conditional sixth-round pick to the Pittsburgh Steelers in exchange for Joey Porter Jr. If you're a Cowboys fan, one, do you trust that this move is actually going to bolster your defense? And then if you're a Steeler fan, are you surprised that they actually pulled the trigger on moving Joey Porter Jr.? 310-840-4910 is the number. Johnny in Atlanta's been waiting all hold the longest. Johnny, what's going on, man?
4: What's going on, man? They just put the pins on an old man with bad diarrhea. It's going to be crap coming all over the back of the seat. I'm telling you, that is the dumbest move ever. Joey Porter is not no shutdown cornerback. He's not no Gonzalez. He's not no Jace Horn. He's an overrated cornerback. He's living off his dad name. So the Cowboys always make rational moves. That's not going to improve their pass rush because you got a cornerback.
1: Well, hold on. If you could cover a little bit. Hold on, Johnny. If you could cover a little bit longer, I think it's by nature your pass rush will get a little bit sharper.
4: he cannot cover like that. That's why the Pittsburgh didn't play him. They know he's not no shutdown corner. I'm a Falcons fan. He's an A.J. Terrell. A.J. Terrell is not no elite cornerback. Joey Porter is not no elite cornerback.
1: AJ Terrell paid like he's an elite cornerback, brother.
4: We overpaid. Yeah, I agree with you. We overpaid for him, but Joey Porter is not an elite cornerback. It's the dumbest move. And y'all said Pittsburgh got fleeced 3 times in a row. No, I think they won all 3 of them because guess what? George Pickens is not going to resign with the Cowboys, so they got a second round pick for somebody who's not going to be resigned for them. And Joey Porter is an overrated cornerback. So they got 2 second-round picks, and they're going to get better. While the Cowboys going to be sticking in a few more weeks, they're going to have to change that. Depends. Hear me out. They're going to have to change it.
1: I appreciate the call, man. 310-840-4910. I mean, we went through the numbers last night, man. I think the biggest issue plaguing the Cowboys' defense is actually their run defense. They're giving up the 3rd most yards in the NFL before contact, meaning their highly paid defensive line, including that defensive tackle duo of Quinnen Williams and Kenny Clark, they're getting blown off the damn football. So while there are issues that exist within the back end of this Cowboys defense, and they're dealing with attrition at corner, this doesn't just fix things for Dallas defensively. This isn't some instant fix for them. And I feel like some Cowboy fans feel like that's the case. If you do, well, this is where I humble you. 310-840-4910 on paper, good move. Question is, how quickly does it get up to speed? 310-840-4910 is the number here on Westwood One Sports Night. Let's do this. Lines are locked and loaded. If you're getting the busy signal, keep trying us. 310-840-4910. You can hit us up on the talk and text line at that number. You can get at us in the YouTube chat as well. Just search Westwood One Sports Night. If you're just checking into the program, we're going to keep you up to speed with everything going on in the Major League Baseball postseason, but we got breaking news out of the National Football League here in the Westwood One Sports Night. The Dallas Cowboys, whose defense really doesn't look much better than the way they looked last year 3 weeks into the season, they do something about it. They go out and acquire Steelers cornerback Joey Porter Jr. for a 2nd-round pick and a conditional 6th. Does the move make Dallas's defense better? And Steeler fans, you surprised that they actually cut bait? Your call's next.
0: 3 games into the season, the contenders are beginning to separate themselves from the pretenders. In the NFL, who will keep rolling in week 4? And who can turn their season around? Westwood One Sports.
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1: Here I go, keeping up the speed on everything that's going on in the world of sports right here on Westwood One Sports Night. Youngest in charge, Linnell Willingham, kicking it with you. We'll get you up to 3 a.m. Eastern time. I'll continue to keep you up to speed on everything that's going on in the landscape of the Major League Baseball postseason. We had Yanks and Sox go final earlier. Yankees advancing to take on Tampa coming up around number two. Padres up 4-1, bottom of the seventh with one out. We'll keep you up to speed on the finish of that as we roll throughout the show. Right now, though, if you're just now joining us, big-time breaking news out of the National Football League. The Pittsburgh Steelers sending corner Joey Porter Jr. to the Dallas Cowboys in exchange, and we're just finding this out. I told you it was in exchange for a second-round pick and a conditional sixth-round pick. The second-round pick that Dallas is sending to Pittsburgh, they will not send that pick to the Steelers until the 2028 draft. Excuse me. So really good, really, really good on Dallas as far as I'm concerned. When you trade a future second, it's like trading a third is almost how it looks like it. That's what we call Madden math, right? If I got to trade a pick, if I'm trading a second that's a future second, theoretically I traded them for a third. But I think if you're Dallas, love that, man. Here's the other piece. Does this guarantee Dallas signs him to a long-term extension? The fact that they pulled the trigger on this deal. Does this guarantee that Joey Porter Jr. gets a long-term contract extension? I think it does. And I think this is exactly what Dallas needed. I just think they needed it back in, I don't know, May, June, in terms of giving him the ability to get up to speed. Imagine how much different the Cowboys' defensive install is throughout the spring and throughout training camp with a chess piece like Joey Porter Jr. that can legitimately lock up receivers in man-to-man coverage. I know Cowboy fans are going to say, what Deron Bland does. No, he doesn't. Deron Bland is a primarily zone corner that's elite at breaking on the football. I keep saying it. I want to know how quickly Joey Porter Jr. gets up to speed and how big of an impact he has right away when you think about the communication issues that, one, plagued Dallas defensively, and then, two, if you're Christian Parker, how quickly can you concoct a new scheme to make Joey Porter Jr. a feature part of it? 310-840-4910. If you're getting a busy signal, keep trying us here on Westwood One Sports Night. Greg is in Dallas. I want to hear from all the Cowboy fans on this first. Greg, what's going on, man?
2: What's happening, man?
1: What do you think?
2: This is what it is to me. I'm a longtime Cowboy fan. But the issue I have with this trade, Porter is a man-to-man shutdown cornerback. The scheme that Parker is running is a zone defense. So looking at him previously with Pittsburgh, when he gets into that zone defense, he makes a lot of mistakes. I understand the aggressiveness Jerry is trying to do. I love it. But I don't know if that necessarily was the right move. And I'm going to hang up and I'm going to listen to your response.
1: Yeah, I appreciate the call. I'm searching it because I'm pretty sure the Dallas Cowboys, the zone that they play, I'm pretty sure most often is cover three. And you talk to anybody that knows football, I mean, cover three is pseudo max zone. It's man, essentially, at the end of the day. They play cover three more than any other coverage than they play right now defensively. So I'm curious, like, to me, like, that fits Joey Porter Jr. I can see him.

0: offensive line in the National Football League this year. Dallas has given up the second most yards in the NFL before contact, meaning Quinnen Williams, LT Overton, Kenny Clark, Rashawn Gary, Donovan Ezeraku. Their asses is getting blown off of the football, getting pushed back into the lap of D. Winters and company. That's why the run defense stinks. So I don't know how Joey Porter Jr. helps that aspect of the defense. That's why, to me, I don't think it makes much of a difference. 310-840-4910. We'll see, though, ultimately. Chris is in New Jersey. What's up, Chris?
1: Hey, Lanell, this is Dan in New Jersey.
0: Dan, what's going on, brother? How you doing?
1: Hey, brother. Listen, man, you know me, man. I've been calling a long-time Steeler fan, man. First, I want to say Johnny is wrong that he's in Atlanta. He's wrong. He's not a shutdown corner. He is. He's only given up one touchdown
0: in the past two years.
1: All right? And the last caller, the Cowboy fans, worried about him playing zone. He had the third-best completion percentage against them last year. So if he couldn't play zone, he wouldn't be on the field. I want to get to a, from a Steeler standpoint, though.
0: Yeah, go ahead.
1: This is the worst move they could have made with this. This has been Omar Khan's best draft pick since he's been a GM, and it doesn't make sense.
0: Steeler fans are still convinced that he's the one making the picks. Dan, you know, you've been listening to me since the inception of the show. You know how I feel about Omar Khan. I don't think he's the one picking the groceries.
1: I don't know who's making this decision, but they need to go. I don't care. Listen, Lanell, we signed Rico Dowdle to be a starter, and he didn't even make the starting job. Jalen Warren did. Yep. We brought in Pittman, not making an impact. We signed our backup tight end to $40 million. But we can't sign our best cornerback. It's absolutely ridiculous now. I can't take it.
0: Yeah. It's tough. Now, they did bring in Jamel Dean, and they have drafted at that spot, too. But I get your point. It's hard to draft and develop a dude and then just watch him walk out of the door. Dan, I feel for you. Appreciate the call, man. 310-840-4910 is the number. We haven't really looked at it from the vantage point of the Pittsburgh Steelers here. I just keep going back to, once this thing dragged into training camp and he was holding out of camp, to me the writing was kind of on the wall at that point. But I still, because of the organization and because of who we're talking about here, a son of a franchise legend, I thought that it was a foregone conclusion that they would figure out some way to kind of meet in the middle and make everybody happy. But ultimately, Joey Porter Jr., now a member of the Dallas Cowboys, I don't think Dallas, if they do see significant impact in terms of Joey Porter Jr. and what he brings to the table, I don't think it's anytime soon. I think it's going to take at least a month, 3 weeks at least, to get him up to speed, to have him on the same page with everybody else. And here's the thing. How you get him on the same page with everybody else when nobody else in the back end is on the same page for Dallas, man? That's the biggest thing I keep going back to. If they're already having communication issues, bringing in someone that doesn't speak the language, probably not a great idea. But they had to do something. 310-840-4910. It gets me thinking, who the hell is on the practice squad for Dallas? Because you should be competent enough to where I feel comfortable calling you up. That's what a practice squad is for. Yet Dallas having to go outside the house to fix things. And I'm not surprised by it because Jerry's gave us the inkling and the hint all offseason that, yeah, we are in position to trade and be aggressive because I believe in what we have defensively. He made his move and put his money where his mouth is. We know he was in hot pursuit of Max Crosby this offseason. We know he was in hot pursuit of Trey Hendrickson this offseason. He ultimately ends up with Joey Porter Jr., a 2028 second-round pick being shipped to Pittsburgh in exchange for Joey Porter's services. Your reaction to the deal at 310-840-4910. You can hit us up in the YouTube chat as well. Just search Westwood One Sports Night. 310-840-4910. Jason is in Dallas wanting to check in. Jason, what's going on, man?
2: I am very, very much in favor of this trade because for a long time, everyone has said that Jerry has lost his touch and he's not aggressive enough. They were really aggressive in the offseason. Now they're being aggressive before the trade deadline. I mean,

0: they pretty much replace the entire defense. If this doesn't work, it may be time to chunk the entire thing because the window on Dak is closing. Enjoy the show, and go Cowboys.
1: Appreciate you, man. 310-840-4910. To the last point that the caller made in terms of capitalizing on Dak Prescott's window here in this window that you have with this elite offense, I think that's got to be the thing that's eating Jerry Jones up the most in terms of what hasn't happened here over the past decade since they've drafted Dak Prescott. The moment that Jerry Jones conceded to paying Dak Prescott that long-term deal that he gave him a couple of seasons ago, that was the blessing and the vote of confidence that, yeah, I believe you're arguably the greatest quarterback in the history of the Dallas Cowboys. And by the time the season's over, Dak's going to have all the damn numbers. I just think, if you're a Cowboys fan, like, that's the part that's got to sting to me. Who knows if this ultimately works or not? But what the hell have we been doing the past decade, putting out lousy defense after lousy defense after lousy defense, if we've watched Dak Prescott over the past decade put together a damn near Hall of Fame career? And I know what people are going to say, Hall of Fame? What do you mean Dak's going to be in the Hall of Fame? Argue with somebody you love. Hopefully that's me. I'm a Washington Commanders fan through and through. I'm an addict for the damn burgundy and gold. I'm wearing the patch right now. But I could still sit up here and give credit where credit is due. Dak Prescott's going to be a first ballot Hall of Famer in the National Football League, regardless of if he wins a championship or not. I believe Dak Prescott is going to be a first ballot Hall of Famer. He's the greatest quarterback in the history of one of the most prestigious franchises in all of pro sports. The numbers are there. Is the hardware there? No. But is anyone going to argue that it's on Dak? Here recently, I don't know if you can, because they consistently put out poor defense after poor defense after poor defense. Jerry Jones, Stephen Jones and company getting aggressive here a month out from the trade deadline, acquiring Joey Porter Jr. from the Pittsburgh Steelers. Is it the move that takes Dallas's defense to where, you know, Cowboy fans wanted to go? 310-840-4910. RJ out in Pittsburgh. Wanted to check in. What's going on? RJ. No RJ. What's going on?
2: RJ.
1: What's going on?
2: This Anthony from Detroit.
1: Anthony from Detroit. What's going on, man?
2: Oh, man. I'm so upset about this trade. I'm trying to figure out what is Brad Holmes doing.
1: The fact that your team didn't go land the corner, is that what you're saying?
2: Oh yeah, we needed him bad, and Brad Holmes is. I don't know what his thinking is. Even before the season started, you knew we needed another safety. You knew we needed a quarterback. Kirby Joseph, he's probably never coming back. We don't know Brian Branch. He's really not going to really recover. Probably it's going to take him at least another year. They say he coming back probably after the bye, but he's not going to be ready fully 100% probably till next year. So I'm trying to figure out what is Brad Holmes doing, because our secondary sucks. I'm keeping it real. The secondary sucks.
1: Y'all season's over, brother. Y'all can't stop the Comic Code.
2: Yeah, they can't do anything. And Minnesota's going to win the division. They have the best defense in the NFC right now.
1: This guy's talking my language, man.
2: I'm telling you, I picked Minnesota earlier the year before the season started. Me and a friend of mine, he's like, "Who you think gonna win the?" I say Minnesota. He said, "Why you say that?" I say, "Brian Flores is the guy. He's gonna be a head coach next
1: year."
2: Look,
1: man, I don't know if you ever seen Everybody Hates Chris. I appreciate the call. I compared him to Caruso from Everybody Hates Chris. He's just the bully of the National Football League in terms of what he is doing to folks with his exotic pressure packages. Man, hitting quarterbacks upside the head each and every week, distracting them. It's been fun to watch Minnesota defensively. It really has. I think what the last caller just brought up is another fascinating layer to all of this. The Dallas Cowboys were the team that ultimately acquired the services of Joey Porter Jr. We'll continue to take your calls coming up on the other side. 310-840-4910. Does this move ultimately take Dallas's defense to where, you know, they want it to be? And then if you're a Steeler fan, your reaction to this at 310-840-4910. I'll take your calls, plus tell you the team that I think missed out the most on Joey Porter Jr. That's next.
3: Eric Ryan. Rodgers and Deshaun Watson have their teams off to surprising 2-1 starts. It's an AFC North showdown on Thursday Night Football. Steelers, Browns on Westwood One Sports.
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0: our way in the 1 a.m. hour on the East Coast. Welcome in wherever you're listening from. If you're checking us out on one of over 200-plus affiliates out there on the AM-FM dial, we appreciate you. 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Just search Westwood One Sports Night on YouTube. If you want to hit us up on the talking text line, 310. I'm going to go a lot slower when giving this stuff out now because someone got in my ass in my DM saying, brother, I want to call you, but you're reading too fast. 310-840-4910. That's how you reach us on the talking text line. What we're chewing on right now is this. I promise you, for my seam ball sickos, I will get you up to speed and give you a recap of what happened earlier in the NL and AL wildcard. But we did get breaking news out of the National Football League where we were talking to our pal Addie Bates of the Drake Toll Show. The Dallas Cowboys, whose defense, and I had a caller earlier who was real stern in the voice and said, I don't know nothing about football. He may be right, he may be wrong. I do know this. The Dallas Cowboys defense through 3 weeks does not look much better than what they put on tape through the entirety of the 2025 season. So as a result of that, they're 1-2. Jerry Jones don't want to sit on his hands. They want to maximize this window of Dak Prescott and this elite offense. So the defense being bad for a second consecutive year, inexcusable. Not something that Jerry Jones and the boys are going to tolerate. Instead of sitting on their hands, they pick up the phone. They call the Pittsburgh Steelers, and they acquire Joey Porter Jr. for a 2028 second-round pick and then a conditional sixth-round pick. So if you're just joining us here on Westwood One Sports Night, I'm surprised that Pittsburgh and Joey Porter Jr. got to this point in terms of how contentious that negotiation reportedly had gotten. Like, that is tough to hear. As we move forward with this, I'm sure more details will be divulged about, you know, how some of those conversations went. But shocker to see the son of a franchise legend not be able to come to terms on a deal with the team that drafted his father and, you know, set him up for life, really. Looking at it from just a football standpoint, though, with Pittsburgh, I don't understand. He's your best corner. And I know some other callers have called in and mentioned that, and I do want to double-click on that. You just voluntarily gave away your best corner. I'm surprised it happened. We know all offseason that this was kind of a contentious negotiation. I figured it would be something that was handled during the draft if he was going to be moved so you can get somebody in return that can help you right now. Not getting anything to help you in 2026 I think is a big deal for the Pittsburgh Steelers and not a good look as far as I'm concerned. 310-840-4910 is how you hit us up. From Dallas's perspective, on paper, you just added, you know, a premier corner in this league, one of the top 12 corners in all of the NFL. Really good man-to-man coverage, but you're a primarily zone team. How does Joey Porter Jr. ultimately get acclimated to what the Dallas Cowboys want to accomplish? That's my only question mark that I have. One, there are two questions, two really big questions. One of them is kind of phrased and framed from the glass being half full, one framed from the glass being half empty. Glass half full approach, I'm really eager to know, if you're Christian Parker, what different things can you do defensively now that you have a legitimate shutdown man-to-man corner? And then glass half empty, if they're having communication issues with dudes that have been here learning this defense since February, what type of communication issues are they going to have adding someone in that doesn't speak the language, theoretically? 310-840-4910 is the number. Let's go to Chris in Pittsburgh. What's up, Chris?
1: Hey, thanks for taking the call. I'm just, I'm speechless, man. I don't see how the Steelers get better here. I don't understand how this went wrong. Yeah, it's just kind of crazy. Your defense doesn't look better without Joey Porter Jr. And moving forward, what happens? I mean, Asante Samuel Jr., that's the guy that you're looking at now. Jamel Dean, Brandon Echols. The saving grace back there is Ramsey when he's healthy. Like, where does Pittsburgh go from now? It's frustrating to be a Steelers fan right now, to be honest. Is he actually a $30 million guy?
0: Go ahead.
1: I mean,
0: go ahead.
1: Yeah, I'm just wondering, like, the $27 million, like, is he a $30 million a year guy? Like, where did we go wrong here as
0: I think they're undervaluing him. The other piece of it is this. You mentioned them bringing in Jamel Dean. You mentioned them bringing in Asante Samuel. They also drafted Dalen Everett out of Georgia in the third round, who I know, you know, they're pretty high on, and someone that had a strong camp with them. When I went up there, that was one of the youngsters that was constantly getting praise, him and Maxi Honichor. But, yeah, like, from Pittsburgh's standpoint, like, I totally understand it. You just let go of one of the best players on your defense. The saving grace is, though, and I appreciate the call, your defense has been fine to start the year. Like, they look good. And I think tomorrow, this was so fascinating about this. We're going to preview Thursday Night Football coming up in the final hour of the show. But, man, like, I'm bullish on Pittsburgh right now. They just had their signature win of the season this past weekend, pushing the Cincinnati Bengals all over the field, moving Dexter Lawrence and John Allen everywhere they wanted to. Jaylen Warren runs for 127 yards. They run for 110 yards in between the tackles. It felt like Pittsburgh is starting to get his groove back. And then this deal, to me, to the fan base, it may be something that's kind of like sending mixed signals, but on the interior of the building, right, they're probably thinking, phew, sigh of relief, this is over with. Maybe, this is like glass half full, maybe this is a move that like kind of officially makes the Steelers drama-free, distraction-free. 310-840-4910 is the number. Let's go to Eric in California. What's up, Eric? Let's go to Myron in Dallas. What's up, Myron?
2: Young is in charge, man. How you doing tonight?
0: I don't know. I don't like when you guys get better, so not great.
2: Yes, we did get better, and I'm glad that one of your callers from Pittsburgh got Johnny straight. I like Johnny. I think he has a lot of knowledge, but he was so far off base on Porter that I was like, come on, Johnny, what are you talking about? This dude is a dog, and I'm talking about with a capital D, you know, just from his attitude. And people don't understand when you have a dog mentality attitude, how that energy just goes through the rest of the defense. Like you're starting to see with Barham. But at the same
0: time, I love me some Jay Sean Barham. That brother, you damn right. Attitude adjustment.
2: That's right. And the thing to it is, it's also showing, like one of your callers said, that Jerry is really trying to put this together. So we got to tip our hat at that. Now, one thing I'm going to push back on you is all this communication. Look, bruh, I played high school for Long Beach Poly. We won the championship in 1981. Defensive coverages are defensive coverages. If you're playing a cover three and you played football for 5 years or more, you know what your assignment is at a cover three. I think all that communication stuff is just a side.
0: I gotta let you go, Myron, because we got some other dudes to get to. I totally disagree with what you're saying at the end, though. To try to minimize, if the communication is just not that big of a deal, then why has Dallas's defense sucked to start the year? Why were they so bad last year? And look, maybe communication is just a cop-out, right? Maybe that communication word is just a cop-out. Because my whole reality is, if you got bad players, you got bad players. Can't put lipstick on a damn pig. It just is what it is. 310-840-4910. I'm fascinated by it all, though, man. The Dallas Cowboys, what a night it's been for Dallas. Dallas Cowboys make a big trade to go out and, you know, acquire Joey Porter Jr., bolstering their secondary. In the WNBA, anybody leaving the arena tonight, and you were in attendance for Golden State and Dallas game two of their WNBA playoff series, Arike Ogunbowale, have yourself a night. 45 points on 12 of 23 shooting, 5 of 8 from downtown as the Dallas Wings tie this series up at one apiece. We will continue to get you up to speed on everything going on in the landscape of Major League Baseball as we roll into the 1 a.m. hour on the East Coast. We had the Red Sox and Yankees go final earlier tonight. I believe we had Cubs and Padres go final not too long ago as well. We'll get you up to speed on all of the baseball coming up here as we roll into the 1 a.m. hour on the East Coast. Breaking news, though, here in the Westwood One Sports Night, out of the National Football League, the Cowboys trading a 2028 second-round pick and a conditional sixth-round pick to the Pittsburgh Steelers in exchange for cornerback Joey Porter Jr. Your reaction and calls next here on Westwood One Sports Night.
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0: I was in the middle of the Atlantic Ocean when it happened. There was a sudden jolt and our submarine crashed on the seafloor. We were in total darkness.
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7: We've talked before about how too much sitting quietly chips away at our health. 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
11: Problem number numero uno is Drake May. 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
1: 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You can hit us up in the YouTube chat as well. Just search Westwood One Sports Night. We just went final in game number two of the NL Wild Card Series. The Padres going to move on after making quick work of the Chicago Cubs. There were 4-1 winners tonight. I don't believe Chicago registered their first hit last night until like the sixth inning or the seventh inning. So offense definitely hard to come by for Chicago. Pete Carl Armstrong, by the way, going to go through two wild card games, and he's got as many hits as you and I, America. So damn sure not good for Pete Crow Armstrong. In terms of what is next here when it comes to the Padres, in terms of who they go on to face, they take on Milwaukee, who has had really been the story of the Major League Baseball season when you think about their ace on the mound, Mr. Jacob Mizorowski, getting it done, all 6-7 of them, wheeling and dealing throughout the course of this Major League Baseball season. We'll see what he has coming up for the San Diego Padres. I believe game one of that series comes your way on Saturday. 310-840-4910 is how you reach us. We have breaking NFL news come into the show. As we were talking about the Major League Baseball postseason, we've been following the contract saga of Joey Porter Jr. and the Pittsburgh Steelers really all offseason long, dating back to the spring. And it always felt like, to me at least, that somehow, some way, this deal was ultimately going to get done. It doesn't. The Pittsburgh Steelers send Joey Porter Jr. to the Dallas Cowboys in exchange for a 2028 second-round pick and a conditional sixth-round pick. 310-840-4910. I want your reaction on the deal. I don't believe this just bolsters Dallas's defense into some quick remedy and fix to what their problems are. Do I think Joey Porter Jr. helps? Obviously, he's the best member of their cornerback room from day number one, without a shadow of a doubt. So, yes, he helps you and makes you better. But he doesn't solve every issue currently plaguing the 2026 Dallas Cowboys defense. 310-840-4910. Let's go to Chase in Morgantown wanting to chime in. Chase, what's going on?
2: Hey, now I'm a diehard Steeler fan. You know, we're right down the road from Pittsburgh, and I'm not one bit upset about this. His dad was the same way 20 years ago, and you know we already have enough problems and everything, and yeah, I think he's a Nesto baby. You know, I mean, he had a pro athlete dad. He had an okay year last year, and yeah,
1: You think he wasn't worth the money that he was asking Pittsburgh for? Is what you're saying, huh?
2: Absolutely not. Yeah, and I mean,
1: let me ask you this: any issue? Because we know how long this contract negotiation has been going on. You upset that they're not getting someone back that could help them in the short term when you consider the fact that you guys are pushing all your chips to the middle. This is Rodgers' farewell tour. We don't care about a second-round pick when Rodgers isn't here.
2: That was disheartening, but I'm honestly, like, you know, we got him through a pick from Chase Claypool, sending Claypool to Chicago, you know, a couple years ago. So it's like, you know, I think the hype wasn't built up anyways, and I'm just, I'm over Rodgers. I'm over DK. There's a lot we have wrong, and I think this is just kind of just a start. You know, get him out of here, and let's try to move forward. It sucks that it is a 2028 pick, but, yeah, like, I'm not too beat up about it.
1: Yeah. I get it. I appreciate the call as always, man. 310-840-4910. I want to look at it from the human element of the Pittsburgh Steelers fans for a second here, too. The last caller just said he's acting just like his pappy. He's a Nepo baby. And I get where the dude's coming from. I don't too young to remember any Joey Porter Sr., you know, contract negotiations. But I do know he was a pretty prickly character and not the easiest personality, right? But he's still a royalty, guys. Like, is there a part of you Steeler fans that are, one, sad because you just lost a really good football player? And then, two, like, I'm just stunned that an organization that's so predicated on relationships and tradition and history, for them to treat one of their own, essentially, like this. I was stunned by it, man. But you know what it lets me know? This let me know, the fact that this went the way that it did. I think the number one thing that it points out is just how far apart Pittsburgh and Joey Porter Jr.'s camp were when it came to the deal. Because for this to be the end resolution, for cooler heads not being able to prevail, like, that's tough, man. 310-840-4910 is the number. If you're just tapping in with the program here tonight, where the hell you been at? First and foremost, we'll continue to keep you up to speed on the Major League Baseball postseason. We get you some scores and stats from the WNBA playoffs as well. But breaking news here in the Westwood One Sports Night, ahead of week number four of the National Football League season, we get Steelers and Browns later tonight on Thursday Night Football to kick off the week. The Steelers gonna have a little bit different of a look. Joey Porter Jr. out. He's now a member of the Dallas Cowboys. Dallas sends a 2028 second and a conditional sixth round pick. If you're a Cowboys fan, one, how confident are you that Joey Porter Jr. helps turn this defense around? And then from Pittsburgh's perspective, you surprised that this deal ultimately got done and that they finally pulled the plug on Joey Porter Jr.? 310-840-4910 is the number. Terrence calling from out of Dallas. What's going on, Terrence?
3: Hey, what's going on?
1: What's going on, man? How you doing?
3: I'm doing all right.
1: What you got for you, man?
3: Oh, yeah, man. I'm happy for the trade. We really needed somebody. We needed a corner. I'm happy for that trade. I think the Steelers, I don't know what were they thinking, because he was worth the money, and if I was him, I would just go off.
1: Yeah, I think he's got the chance to be a good football player, and I appreciate the call. I think the money piece of this is interesting, because I think everyone's got an opinion on whether or not he was worth it or not. I think Joey Porter Jr. could play. And the number that Yinzers hang their hat on that are defenders of Joey Porter Jr., I don't think he's given up a touchdown since the 2024 season. He went all the last year without giving up a tub. So, brother can ball, brother can hoop. From an X's and O's standpoint, I continue to wonder, if you're Christian Parker, yeah, you wanted to upgrade your room, but at what cost? Do you see Dallas make wholesale changes in terms of their coverage strategy based off of having a chess piece like Joey Porter Jr.? That's the thing to me that I'm curious to see. Everyone keeps harping on the poor communication that Dallas has had to start. We got to change the narrative a little bit too here. I think you listen to Cowboy fans and they'll tell you, man, communication is communication that. To me, that's not even the biggest issue. The secondary, to me, I'll argue till I'm blue in the face. The secondary, to me, isn't even the biggest thing plaguing the Dallas Cowboys. When you can't stop the run, when you're giving up the second most yards in the NFL before contact, like, that's just tough, man. It's just tough. I don't know how Joey Porter Jr. helps the run defense. Is he going to come in and smack the hell out of Quinnen Williams before the game starts to get him to play with a chip on his shoulder? Is he going to smack the hell out of Kenny Clark to get him to play with a chip on his shoulder? Is he going to take Rashawn Gary's mouthpiece and hide it from him and get him pissed off too? I mean, someone needs to smack the front four of the Cowboys upside the head. There's that video of that Jaguars player who needed to get smacked in his face before they went out. And, like, I always thought that was crazy. But, man, something's got to give here in Dallas. You are cottonelle soft right now on the interior of your defense. That's there are certain stats that tell certain stories, right? When it comes to running back yards allowed before contact, if you're high in that category, if you're amongst the league's worst in that metric, you're soft. Your D-line sucks, you don't have toughness, and you need to pack it up and try again next year. 3 weeks into the season, the Dallas Cowboys are in that boat. I don't know how Joey Porter Jr. fixes that. 310-840-4910 is the number. Tree, calling out of North Kakalaki. What's up, Tree?
4: What's good with you, Linnell? This your boy, Tree, calling it. Look, I hear you speaking about that running game, and I'm a former three technique myself.
1: Oh, so there we go. So you know about it. You know about it.
4: Absolutely. This is my thing. Against Baltimore last week, how many times did we get him off the field on fourth and goal or fourth down? Quentin Williams had.
1: But you're also going up against arguably the worst interior offensive line of football. They had to move Vega Iwane to center this week. Their rookie that they drafted at guard. They're all beat up on the interior O-line. Talk about Baltimore.
4: But if we soft as Cottonell, Baltimore should take advantage of that.
1: Shouldn't be soft, though. But Tree, this is my thing. I'm calling them soft because I know they're capable of much more. Quentin Williams, right, one of the baddest men walking the planet playing the run, brother. You know that. So the fact that they're getting blown off the ball the way that they are, and I don't want to just single out Kenny Clark and Quentin. You know what I'm saying? The boy LT Overton getting blown off the ball. They're getting pushed into the lap of the linebackers. They're not setting edges properly. You know I'm a Commanders fan, Tree. Y'all lucky Jaden Daniels went down in that game. Or y'all might be 0-3 right now.
4: If it was a fifth, we'd all be feeling a little spicy.
1: Here toe-up, man. Hey, right, I appreciate you, Tree. I got to let you run real fast, brother. Because we're up against the 310-840-4910. Cowboy fans, like, Tree gave a damn good response, but, like, he wasn't prepared for my rebuttal. If you're a Cowboys fan and you're trying to hang your hat on the couple of goal line stands that you got against Baltimore, understand that their interior O-line is in shambles right now. They let Tyler Linderbaum go, and then the two dudes that were behind him are hurt. So they're now having to play a rookie guard at the center spot. So things not all well when it comes to the Ravens and their interior offensive line. 310-840-4910. This is the litmus test this week. And we're going to enter the Westwood One Sports Night pressure cooker coming up here as we roll throughout this 1 a.m. hour on the East Coast. You know how we do it each and every Wednesday here on the program. We enter the Westwood One Sports Night pressure cooker. I give you the top four either players, coaches, teams that have the most pressure on them going into week number four of the National Football League season. We'll talk about being under some pressure. We keep talking about how poor Dallas's run defense has been to start. One of the worst rushing offenses to start the NFL season has been the Houston Texans, and they brought in David Montgomery to give them this physical element to their run game, and it hasn't worked where they damn to start the year. It's a battle of two bad units. Texans' bad run game, Dallas's bad run defense. Who's going to come out on top? 310-840-4910 is the number. Let's go to Tony in Cleveland wanting to check in with us. Tony, what's going on?
5: Hey, what's going on, man?
1: What's up, dude? How you doing?
5: Yeah, I'm bringing you the Cleveland perspective.
1: There we go.
5: I'm going to the game tomorrow. I've been hearing all week that he's been practicing, and, you know, it's just Brown's luck that their best defensive player, potentially, will be practicing. So this is music to my ears. I'm excited. But Northeast Ohio, I run into a lot of Steelers fans, and all we could talk about is why hasn't this deal been done? You got a guy that, you know, you said it, takes off half of the field for that offense. You know, it makes it tough. We got guys like Denzel Ward. You know, he can hang with it still, you know, after almost 10 years.
1: Hey, Denzel Ward turned the clock back this week, baby, versus how he played versus Tannero and McMillan.
5: Corners are a premium position.
1: They are.
5: You got to – if you have a stud corner, you got to give them their money. I mean, it's worth it. You take away half that field – you know, that's tough. I mean, I just genuinely don't know why they want to load up on the D-line but not their secondary. It just doesn't make sense to me.
1: We're going to see who comes out on the winning side of this deal in a couple of months, weeks here. I appreciate the call as always, man. 310-840-4910. I guess it is fascinating. I mentioned it earlier. I'm going to continue to run through these calls, but on the other side of the break, I want to look at the team who missed out the most by not acquiring Steelers corner Joey Porter Jr. 310-840-4910. We had a Lions fan come call into the show and say that, man, Brad Holmes is tripping. It just depends on the asking price. Maybe Brad Holmes and the Lions didn't view, you know, Joey Porter as that level of corner. Johnny Patillo hits us up and says, do you believe TJ Watt made Joey Porter look better than what he really is? Do you think the pass rush of the Steelers, I guess, is what Johnny is trying to say? Look, I think that's in any situation. You're going to have your pass rush, you know, clearly, you know, be a help to your secondary. They go hand in hand. It's all about playing, you know, complementary football. You're damn right he made Joey Porter Jr. a better corner, but that's not to say that without him, he's trash. Like, Joey Porter Jr., it's hard to play man-to-man coverage in the year of our Lord, 2026. Y'all know, ever since the evolution of 7-on-7 in high school, I think the passing games have become more prolific. At the collegiate level, we're seeing more and more studs at the wide receiver spot, which is why, to me, corner is such a premium damn position. This wide receivers grow on trees. I say it all the time. Literally, they grow on trees. Y'all listening out there in the audience tonight, if you got a kid out there and you're taking them to a camp this summer and the line to do the individual drill at wide receiver is damn a mile long, notice that the line to guard the wide receiver, the defensive back line, half its size. Because that's just where things stand in 2026 with those two positions. But like the last caller kind of referred to here, man, if you got one of them ones, which theoretically Pittsburgh did, you don't just let them walk out of the door. You bite the bullet and you pay whatever it costs to keep him around. The one thing that's going in Pittsburgh's favor, they brought in Asante Samuel. They brought in Jamel Dean. They drafted Dalen Everett out of Georgia with a third-round pick. It's not as if they've neglected the cornerback spot. They've, you know, theoretically been preparing to, you know, for life without Joey Porter Jr. So it's fascinating to see, man. 310-840-4910 is the number. Continue to line up on the phones. If you're a Cowboy fan, do you think this move actually gets your defense over the hump? And then from Pittsburgh's perspective, one, did you like the return? And did you think it was worth it? 310-840-4910. I'll take your calls on that. Plus, I'll tell you the team that missed out the most by not acquiring Joey Porter Jr. from the Steelers. That's next.
0: Cheerio, mates. We are headed across the pond as Indy and Washington look to build off last week's wins. Colts, Commanders, live from London, Sunday morning at 9:15 Eastern on Westwood One Sports.
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0: night. Here's Linnell Willingham.
1: You know, one day when I make it big in the world, I'm going to have a clause in my deal that says no Kendrick Lamar rejoin music.
2: I would replace Kendrick all the time. You just never realize it.
1: Yeah, I know.
2: Also, you can't lie. We all saw your head bobbing on screen.
1: I know. You can't even, look, it literally, it's one of them things where it's like, make an angry face and you still bob along. It is West One Sports Night. Youngest in charge, Linnell Willingham, kicking it with you as we get you up to 3 a.m. Eastern Time. It is a Wednesday night edition of Westwood One Sports Night, so we will enter the pressure cooker coming up here in about 15 minutes as we look at the top players, coaches, teams that are under the most pressure as we get geared up for week number 4 of the National Football League. We'll also go on campus with a guy, Denton Day, looking at some of the top college news in the landscape of college football as we get geared up for, what is this, D-Day? Week number 6 in college, week number 5 in college. Week number 5 coming up here in the college football season. The matchups this week, compared to last week, but still a hell of a lot to talk about, including Super Mario. We'll dish on the college talk coming up in about a half hour or so as we enter the final hour of power here on Westwood One Sports Night. If you're just joining us, boy, do we got a lot to talk about. Breaking news out of the landscape of the National Football League. The Dallas Cowboys and their defense through 3 weeks really doesn't look a whole lot better than what it was last year. And they were historically bad on that side of the football last year. Jerry Jones not resting on his laurels. He told you all offseason he felt that this team was good enough for him to be aggressive financially and with their future capital. He puts his money where his mouth is earlier tonight. The Cowboys acquiring Steelers cornerback Joey Porter Jr. for a 2028 second-round pick and a conditional sixth-round pick. I think he walks in and is the best corner on the Dallas Cowboys roster. The only issue I have, right, the only question mark I have, right, I think he makes your secondary better, makes your pass defense better. That's just what he is in this league. Their run defense is the biggest Achilles heel facing their defense, as far as I'm concerned. If they were able to make teams one-dimensional, I think life would be a hell of a lot easier for the Dallas Cowboys on that side of the football. So this doesn't improve the run defense. It does improve the secondary. There was a caller earlier who said the Lions, man. He was like, I'm a Lions fan and I'm hurt. Brad Holmes didn't go out and acquired a cornerback help that we also desperately needed. And it got me thinking, who's the team that could stand to benefit from Joey Porter's services the most? And, like, part of me is like, it's the team that he got traded to, Linnell. It's the damn Dallas Cowboys, man. This has been really not only are they having poor play at the cornerback spot in Dallas, they're also not healthy. Like, dudes are getting hurt. Dudes are getting benched for poor performance. So there's really less than to be desired at corner right now for Dallas. They needed to acquire Joey Porter Jr. They did. I think there's one team that needs him a little bit more right now. I think there are a few teams that need him either just as much or a little bit more. The Carolina Panthers just lost J.C. Horn for the foreseeable future. That feels like a team that very much could have went out and said, hey, let's go out and acquire Joey Porter Jr. But Dan Morgan, their GM, sitting on his hands. We don't know. Let me not say sitting on his hands because that's totally not fair, you know, to every team out there in the National Football League, right? Just because they didn't acquire him doesn't mean they didn't inquire about him. Now, normally with these trades, right, when the deals go through, eventually people start spilling the tea and telling who was in on these talks, who was engaged in trade conversations. If it comes out that the Carolina Panthers did not make a last-ditch effort for Joey Porter Jr. this week, Panthers fans, I'd be sending nasty emails to Dan Morgan saying, hey, brother, do you want us to get better or not? Because clearly, if looking at Carolina, a team that's got postseason aspirations this year, you just lost one of the best corners in the sport. Go replace him. Go get some help for him. Another team that I think really, you know, could have used his services, talking about Joey Porter Jr., the Green Bay Packers, I know have a big hole at the cornerback spot, need a legitimate number one. I think

0: explain it. See, my problem is you can't be going out there getting cooked when all your ass want to do is go on Instagram Live. All Marlon Humphrey want to do is be on Instagram Live, TikTok Live, X Live, Facebook Live, My Face Live, all the lives Marlon Humphrey wants to participate in. Brother, let me Google it real quick. I think Marlon Humphrey like 30. You 30 years old, bro. First of all, cut that stupid ass fade off your head. Go get you a Dark Caesar and look like a grown up. First and foremost, Marlon Humphrey. There's just a lot. There's a lot with that situation that's irritating. He's very vocal and active on social media. And I'm not sure. Maybe I'm overreacting about Marlon Humphrey. I had some Ravens fans that were annoyed, upset with me today when on social media they see me slander a Marlon Humphrey. You can catch my Marlon Humphrey slander on social media as well. It is at NELL_BTP on each and every social media platform. But if I'm a Ravens fan, I'm thinking, hey, Slim, here's the thing about Baltimore, though. It's unlikely. You would have to pay an in-division tax. So it obviously makes it more unlikely that he goes there. But damn, they have a need at the cornerback spot opposite Nate Wiggins. This is how you know Nate Wiggins is turned into a premier corner. They don't even want to throw at him. They would much rather just pick on Marlon Humphrey, who's been a perennial Pro Bowler throughout the course of his career, but it's getting a little bit older. Do you think the Pittsburgh Steelers got enough for Joey Porter Jr.? And then Cowboys fans, how confident are you that he comes in here and instantly makes your defense better? 310-840-4910 is the number. Mr. Positive calling out of the D. Want to chime in. What's going on?
1: LW, boom, shakalaka. You know who could use him? Oh, my God. The Detroit Lions could use Mr. Porter Jr.
0: Yeah,
1: oh, my God. Don't you think so? This is what we're lacking.
0: Yeah, it's your biggest Achilles heel right now. But I think there are so many issues plaguing the Lions secondary that one player wouldn't change it.
1: At least he would be at least part of the puzzle, my friend.
0: I give you that.
1: Thanks for taking my call, buddy. Everybody,
0: yes,
1: go for your dreams. Thanks.
0: Appreciate you as always, Greg. 310-840-4910. If you're a Lions fan like Greg, you really do feel like Brad Holmes and company's had on their hands. I'll give you the explanation here again. I think things are so bleak. The outlook is so grim for Detroit's defense that adding one player to their secondary doesn't change things. Just my thought process. 310-840-4910 is the number. Let's go to Sydney out in South Carolina. I want to check in. What's up, Sid?
2: What's going on, my man? How are you?
0: I am good, man. Appreciate you chiming in with us tonight.
2: Man, happy to connect with you. Finally been listening to you since Westwood One took over. And, yes, sir. One of the voices I appreciate hearing throughout the week and then even on the weekend sometimes when you chime in, man.
0: Appreciate
2: it,
0: dog.
2: So rock with you and rock your vibe. Dig your vibe is what I mean to say, man.
0: What you got for us, man? What do you think in terms of Pittsburgh moving on from Joey Porter, sending him to Dallas?
2: Well, it's crazy for me, man, because, you know, we finally draft a cornerback that has the pedigree and the skill set.
0: Yeah.
2: That looks good, and you put the numbers up and the comparisons up against Gonzalez and what's my man out in Seattle.
0: Witherspoon.
2: Yeah. And you look at Pro Bowls and All Pros, and you look at touchdowns allowed, and he's got numbers that are comparable to these guys. He does. He absolutely does. But I think there is something in the idea of evaluation of him that doesn't deed him as a $30 million a year kind of guy. $27 million is a good. That's a good deal. I understand, you know, the ins and outs of playing, and you know, you got to respect yourself and know your worth. But it sucks from both sides. I don't want him to play, get hurt, don't get the deal he deserves.
0: Right.
2: But I don't want us to.
0: I think you bring up a good point in terms of the value and what he was asking for. So the reports were he wanted $30 million per. I think they came in at below 27. And I'm going to answer you off here. I appreciate the call. Christian Gonzalez, top of the market at 33.7. Spoon, Devon Witherspoon from the Seattle Seahawks, is at $33 million. Denzel Ward at the Browns, $31.1 million. Like, when I look at some of the names that are in that $25 million per range market, J.C. Horn, he's not.

0: better than J.C. Horn. Pat Surtain making 24. He's not better than Pat Surtain. Deron Bland's making 22 and a half. He's damn sure better than Deron Bland. I feel like 27 fits. J.C. Horn just signed his extension last offseason and got 25 for 100, which, boop, boop, boop, boop, boop, boop, boop, boop, boop. It's $25 million per. There's no universe. And still, the fans, I want to hear from you on this, too. There's no universe in which J.C. Horn isn't better than Joey Porter. There's levels to this. I think he's just a better football player. 310-840-4910 is the number. Let's go to Michael in Virginia. Michael, what's going on, man?
1: Hey, what's going on, man? What's going on? Hope all is well. Yeah, I gotta agree with you. I'm a Ravens fan, and I'm not gonna disagree with the slander on Marlon Humphrey. He is a bum. He's washed up now. The Ravens should have gone for Joey Porter Jr. You know, pay the in-division tax. You know, of course, Nate Wiggins. Nobody's throwing
0: Nate Wiggins
1: over
0: is
1: there
0: balling
1: on the other
0: though,
1: side.
0: Dude.
1: Yeah,
0: Wiggins
1: nobody's
0: is
1: throwing to him. They're not throwing at him. So they're throwing. Yeah. They're picking on Marlowe. They know he's washed up, and all he cares about is going on IG Live after all the games when he's gotten torched after every game and act like he's doing something when he's not doing anything at all. He's getting dimes thrown over his head, getting mossed by Pickens and CD this past weekend. He's just getting cooked left and right every weekend. I always get stressed out watching 44 on the field because I know opposing QBs are going to throw at him. And I'm sorry I have to vent a little bit.
0: No, you're good, man.
1: I see that all the time, bro.
0: You are good, Mike. I appreciate you as always, doggy. Good to hear from you, man. 310-840-4910. We're going to enter the Westwood One Sports Night pressure cooker coming up. In about 10 minutes or so, give you the top four teams, players, coaches that are under the most pressure as we get geared up for week number four of the National Football League season. That gets underway later on the night right here on Westwood One Sports. Steelers-Browns from Cleveland on Thursday Night Football to get week number four underway. The Steelers, as you know, going to have a little bit of a different look. They make a blockbuster move. A couple of hours ago while we were on the air, the Steelers sending Joey Porter Jr. to the Dallas Cowboys in exchange for a 2028 second-round pick and then a conditional sixth-round pick. I want to continue to take your calls as we roll into the 2 a.m. hour, but coming up on the other side, let's do it, baby. Each and every Wednesday night on Westwood One Sports Night, we enter the pressure cooker. I'll tell you who's under the most pressure as we get geared up for week number four next.
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0: Linnell Willingham.
1: 310-840-4910. Full transparency. If you were listening last night here to Westwood One Sports Night, I was going to say we had a cadence off, but like no one else participated. It was just me. And Oliver Denton, I realized how loud I was doing the Dak Prescott, yeah, here we go bit. Last night as I'm in my room, in full transparency, I was watching a little bit of the show back, listening to music. I cleaned up a little bit, did some laundry after the show. I didn't go to bed till like 6 o'clock this morning. But at some point in the night, sometimes I fall asleep to random Redskins games. And I fell asleep to a game that was actually not that long ago. It was back in like 2022. And I woke up to Dak Prescott doing the yeah, here we go. And then I was like, let me try this again. I think when I yell and do it, it takes the bassiness out of what I'm doing. I could do it in this tone right here. Yeah, here we go. Yeah? Better?
2: I mean, no. It's still loud. I mean, your neighbor is probably like,
1: yeah, here we go.
2: Wait,
1: there it is. That was the one I was looking for.
2: That was good. Were you doing this again after the show?
1: I was.
2: Like for no, literally just for the love of the game and for the hatred of your neighbor?
1: For the love of the, yeah, literally. Yeah, here we go. 310-840-4910. If you're a Cowboy fan out there on the line, you better judge this damn cadence. 310-840-4910. Cowboys fans, we'll get to you coming up here in a second. What I want to do right now is what we do each and every night here on Westwood. Not each and every night. Each and every Wednesday night here on Westwood One Sports Night as we get you geared up for the upcoming week in the National Football League. We get you ready for the Westwood One Sports Night cooker. The top four players, coaches, teams that are under the most pressure as we get geared up for the next week of the NFL season.
0: Step into the pressure cooker. Ooh-wee! Whose feet are to the fire as we get ready for the week? Watch out! That's hot!
1: Alrighty. As we get geared up to enter the Westwood One Sports Night Pressure Cooker. Top four players, coaches, teams that have the most pressure on them as we get geared up for week number 4 of the National Football League season. It's a list that you should be honored to make as far as I'm concerned. It's my thoughts sprinkled in with a little bit of the committee's thoughts. Who's the committee? I'll introduce him to you one day. Number 4 in the Westwood One Sports Night Pressure Cooker. I got a quarterback starting off this list, and it's not a quarterback that you're probably thinking of. I think Jameis Winston's got a considerable amount of pressure on him this week in particular because the New York Giants just pulled the trigger on a deal to acquire former Vikings first-round pick J.J. McCarthy. And look, as I've said, ever since Jameis came in for Jackson Dart in relief last weekend on Monday Night Football, I think Jameis with a full week of reps is going to look a hell of a lot better. Problem is, he got a full week of reps this past week, and offensively, they didn't look much better. Mind you, they were playing in a torrential downpour, but it was the Tennessee Titans. Jameis Winston on Sunday, 14-22, 118 yards, he was sacked 3 times. So that's just not good enough, if we're being honest. I expect Jameis to look a lot sharper this week, as the New York Giants play host to the frisky Arizona Cardinals. Leave it up to that Big Apple media group, those savages. They asked Jameis Winston, does he feel disrespected that the Giants brought in another signal caller?
3: Man, I feel challenged to get better every single day. I just think that's the makeup of who I am as a person. Always looking for ways to build on the positives and eliminate the negatives. And you hear me say this a lot, like, no matter the circumstances, conditions, or facts, like, my mind is on what my heart desires, and that's to be a Super Bowl winning quarterback.
1: I love Jameis. I feel bad for what's happening. I feel like there's like an insider job going on Jameis. like someone in that Giants organization wasn't originally on board with signing him to the 2-year extension to continue to be the backup. And I think that's showing right now. There's no way that 1 week of bad game film from a backup is going to make you think he's no longer good enough to be your backup. If that was the case, we would have been ran Marcus Mariota's ass out of Washington. That's just not how things work when it comes to the backup quarterback spot, man. It's not going to be perfect. There's a reason he is not a full-time starter. There are significant flaws, you know, considerable flaws that he's got to his game. And it's up to the Giants to be able to mask it. How do they mask it? They got to get the run game going. That's the biggest issue right now plaguing New York. But Jameis is under pressure because if he don't play well, he's probably going to get benched for J.J. McCarthy. Number three in the Westwood One Sports Night pressure cooker, under the most pressure, getting geared up for week number four. I got a team at number three. It's the Las Vegas Raiders, man. They're 3-0. Everyone's drinking the Kool-Aid. Several times every show I'm hitting the Raiders. I do it because I'm excited. I'm geeked up. Everyone should be excited about what's going on with the Raiders. The problem is they haven't played anybody yet to this point. Up until last week, where they knocked off the Saints, their defense forced a bunch of turnovers to end this football game, was able to force a couple of three and outs and slowed down one of the most high-octane offenses in football. Why are they under pressure? They're at home playing the Kansas City Chiefs this weekend. You can't get blown out. That's the pressure. If you're the Raiders, you cannot get your ass whipped this weekend. One, because you've shown us that you're capable and competent because you've gotten off to this 3-0 start. And then two, you're at home. That environment should be electric. That environment should be rocking. They're 4.5-point underdogs via our friends at the DraftKings Sportsbook. Here was the vibe in the Raiders locker room Sunday after their big win over New Orleans.
4: Hey, guys, that's what resilience looks like, okay? That's you guys believing in each other, okay? Fighting till the very end. Say, so proud of you, so proud of the effort. All right, guys, hey. Hey, last thing here, guys. Listen, you're 3-0 because the type of people that you are, how hard you work, how much you care about each other, how important it is to you, okay? So let's dial it back in. We all know what's coming into our place, okay? All right, so let's get healthy, okay? Let's get the film right, okay? And let's just keep doing this. It's getting closer and closer together, all right, as we keep winning these tough games, all right? I'm so proud of you guys. All right, let's get down and thank the Lord.
5: Hey, like you said, man, it's a great win, but we got a f***ing great team coming into town. We already know what it is, bro. It's the Kansas City Chiefs. Enjoy this tonight. Take care of your bodies, and we're on a war path to get what we want, man.
6: Keep yes, love.
5: Love y'all, boys. Let's get it. Gang on me. Gang on me. 1, 2, 3. Gang!
1: The last couple of years of this Raiders and Chiefs rivalry, so to speak, Raiders have caught some upsets in this one with a far inferior team. I think they're much better this time around. What I'm looking forward to this weekend, this Raiders pass rush through the first 3 weeks has been top three in the NFL in terms of pressure rate and pressure percentage. Can they get after Pat Mahomes and force some turnovers? If they can do that, they're going to be in this football game. I think that offensive line is 1,000% up for the challenge that George Karloftis, Chris Jones, Peter Woods and company, R. Mason Thomas, they're ready for it, man. They're ready for it. I don't know if I'd go out on a limb and pick the Raiders because of how high I am on Kansas City, but I expect this to be a ball game. Because if it's not, it's going to be a really bad look for the Raiders. They got a bunch of pressure on them. You cannot get blown out in this game coming up this weekend. Number two in the pressure cooker, I got Kyler Murray, man. Kevin O'Connell has coached 73 games since taking over as the Vikings head coach in 2022. Nobody has posted a worse single-game passing success rate than what Kyler did this past week at 15.6%. It was awful. But like I said in the Super Six-Pack with the Minnesota Vikings, their defense is championship caliber, good enough to where they can keep Minnesota afloat while Kyler in this offense gets back on track and figures things out. Here was Kyler post-game talking about the struggles that he's had in this offense to this point.
7: I mean, it's only week three. You know, it's only week three. That was my first game, realistically, you know, really. And again, like I said, 18 went down. I think we're going to get better each and every week. I think that's what our plan is. Obviously, like I said, today we didn't feel like we played our best game, but we're leaving here to win. It's the NFL. We're going to take those when we can. It's not easy to win in this league, so we're going to go back to work. We'll get better.
1: They have to get better. And I believe, honestly, that they will. I'm a believer in Kyler Murray and this Vikings team. I know this is my NFC representative in the Super Bowl. I think the defense is balling out of control right now, and the offense is going to take some time. There was one kind of silver lining, a big picture takeaway that I take away from this past Sunday for the Minnesota Vikings. The fact that Kyler Murray in this football game, right, was able to push the football down the field vertically and hook up with baby three Jordan Addison a couple of different times. Like, that matters. Jordan Addison on the day, 5 catches, 90 yards and a touchdown, including a 41-yard touchdown. So that was Kyler pushing the football down the field. That's the element that he kind of unlocks with this offense, and that's why I was excited to see him in a Kevin O'Connell scheme, to give him the opportunities to push the football down the field, and more importantly, working off of play action. And I know they're dealing with injuries at running back as Jordan Mason tries to get healthy. Aaron Jones right now kind of taking the lion's share to work. Maybe they should go out and try to acquire somebody via free agency or via trade. But, man, when it comes to Minnesota, it's fascinating. The last team in the pressure cooker, the Houston Texans, man. And when I talk about the Houston Texans, I got to be very specific when I get to Houston. It's really their offense. They put the Cowboys' defense this week. They got to get on track, or else they're never going to get on track. That is our Westwood One Sports Night pressure cooker. Final hour of power coming up on the other side. We'll continue to take your calls and react to the big-time breaking news tonight. The Cowboys trading for Steelers corner Joey Porter Jr. Does it get the Cowboys' defense over the hump? And are you surprised the Steelers actually pulled the trigger on the deal? Your call's next.
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1: What's up on Sports Tonight? Final hour of power. Feels good to be saying that on a Wednesday night. Well, technically it's Thursday morning. I got to get better at that. To the jackass on Facebook, by the way. Now I'm going off on tangent. There's this dude named Jeff Smith on Facebook that tweets at me, or excuse me, Facebooks me every single show. And he complains about, he says, you idiot, the show doesn't end at 3 a.m. Eastern time. Can this guy not tell time? Why is he on the radio? James Smith, I'm realizing after some deep reflection, you're right. Something I need to work on, pal. But don't be so mean. Don't be so mean. 310-840-4910. I actually responded to James Smith today. He says that he did the bit, Denton, where, yeah, man, the host on the local station, I mean, they clown you every single morning. He's calling out of Chicago. Chicago is one of the markets that calls this place the most. So, James Smith, stop being a hater. 310-840-4910. Final hour of power. And I was saying it during the break to the boys. We got a lot to get to here in this final hour of power. I want to get you up to speed with what's going on in the Major League Baseball playoffs. We had two wild card series wrap up tonight as the Padres and Yankees advance. We had the big time trade out of the National Football League, which we're going to continue to talk about here in a second. Joey Porter Jr., now a member of the Dallas Cowboys. We had a really elite dog-ass performance in the landscape of the WNBA. I know you all don't care about that, but I do. It's been a hell of a night for Dallas. They acquired Joey Porter Jr. They also had Arike Ogunbowale go Kanye crazy. 45 points, 12 of 23 from the field as the Dallas Wings keep their season alive. They tie up their best of three first-round series with the Golden State Valkyries at 1-1. So super-duper excited to continue to follow the NBA postseason. Defensive Player of the Year, Angel Reese, and the Atlanta Dream. They sweep the Washington Mystics 2-0. And that is your WNBA update here. I do want to continue to get you up to speed with what is going on in the National Football League. Blockbuster trade happened tonight during Cubs and Padres. Joey Porter Jr. of the Pittsburgh Steelers, now a member of the Dallas Cowboys. Dallas sending a 2028 second-round pick to the Pittsburgh Steelers as well as a conditional sixth. If you're just joining us here tonight, I had mixed thoughts about this deal. First blush, the Dallas Cowboys just got a hell of a lot better because Joey Porter Jr. can flat-out ball. I think he's one of the best man-to-man corners in the NFL. Brother hadn't given up a touchdown since 2024. So Joey Porter Jr. can ball. It really bolsters Dallas' secondary, but I'm a realist, man. I really follow football. I don't just get up here and pop it. He doesn't help Dallas' defense. Let me rephrase that. He helps Dallas' defense. He doesn't fix Dallas' defense, which, for my money, looks just as bad as it did during 2025. The Dallas Cowboys are giving up the third most yards in the National Football League to running backs before contact. Last time I checked, you've invested far too much capital in that defensive front for this run defense to still be pitiful. Rayshon Gary, Quinnen Williams, LT over to Kenny Clark. Stand the hell up for yourself. Have some backbone. It's embarrassing, that stat, man. If there's one stat in the NFL that quantifies manhood and toughness, it's running back yards allowed before contact. That means these D linemen who are handsomely paid are getting thrown the hell out the club. I don't know how Joey Porter Jr. fixes that. My other thing is this, and I got two ways of looking at this. There's a half glass full approach. There's a glass half empty approach in terms of Dallas. I'm going to give you the glass half full approach first. I'm curious to see, with a lockdown man-to-man corner in Christian Parker's defense, how does that unlock the rest of the defense? How does that change what he's able to do schematically? How does that change how he deploys this defense week in and week out, snap in and snap out? Because think about where Christian Parker comes from, that Vic Fangio tree. Vic had him a lockdown corner in Philadelphia, and when he got him one, it really changed the trajectory of that defense. When they acquired Quinion Mitchell, Philadelphia took a massive step forward on that side of the football. They did, because you got one dude that can lock up one half of the field. So I think that's a positive for Dallas, no matter how you slice it. Does it fix the run defense? Hell no. Does it make you better against the pass? It should. Here's the glass half empty approach. And this is me being, keeping it real, man. Keeping it 8 more than 92 is all I know how to do. Author of Authenticity. The reality is, man, as excited as I am for Cowboy fans, what's been the number one buzzword coming out of Frisco, Texas, in terms of what's plaguing this defense? What's been the number one word coming out of Frisco, Texas, in terms of what's plaguing that defense? Communication. If the Bama's in the room that's been there since March are struggling to pick up the communication in this defense, struggling to communicate with one another down in and down out, snap in, snap out, why does someone brand spanking new that don't speak the language, why do we expect him to come in and have an impact and have success? Don't you think that's ass backwards? Holla at me. 310-840-4910. That's the only thing that I look at this Cowboys trade and go, all right, now, what are we really doing here? Now, I get it. No matter who you brought in off the street, they were going to have that same barrier in terms of, hey, we got to get up to speed with the terminology. We got to get up to speed with what Christian Parker is asking from us, right? I get that. But you know what I immediately do? This is why every team has a practice squad. Yes, Dallas is dealing with attrition at corner. Elevate somebody from the practice squad. Why is he on the practice squad if you don't believe he's able to come up and help you on game day? Shouldn't be holding the spot. The Commanders do this. It annoys the hell out of me. Julian Good-Jones, the center on the damn Commanders practice squad, just been holding down the spot for years. Can't block me. But yet he holding down the practice squad spot. This is a lesson in development, Cowboy fans. Your depth isn't good enough at corner. It's not. 310-840-4910. I want to let you all in on this. Give me your reaction. Does this move make the Cowboys defense better? Does it get them over the hump? And then from Pittsburgh's perspective, are you surprised that they ultimately pulled the trigger? And do you think they got enough back in return for Joey Porter Jr.? 310-840-4910. Let's go to Eugene in Detroit hanging out. Eugene, what's going on?
0: Hey, good morning. I've just been listening to a few points that have been made. You know, they say Joey Porter might be top 12 defensive back in the league and shut down half the field. I heard a comment that you made about, you know, the Lions secondary not being, you know, really that good. They got a lot of injuries. Mm-hmm. Kirby Joseph might be dead, and Brian Branch might not come back till the end of the year. Yeah. But what I'm saying, you know, locally here, the Lions have been in the mix for Porter Jr. for a week. Chapter reported other outlets that Brad Holmes was willing to give up a second and a third. And I just don't know what happened there. I know they got $32 million in cap space, but they want to pay their guys. But, you know, your window's closing here in Detroit. You got to go out and get a player like that and give yourself a chance. You can't just outscore everybody.
1: Yeah, look, it feels like that's their mentality. I agree with everything you're saying. You're spot on. I appreciate the call. In terms of why Detroit didn't pull the trigger, maybe it has something to do with them being, you know, reluctant to give him the contract. I don't know what's up with Dallas. And maybe we got to do some more digging on that in terms of, is he going to get paid right away from Dallas? Because that's the biggest reason why he hadn't been on the field, right? He wants that contract. Is Dallas going
2: Jordan
1: to give him
2: Schultz
1: the bag right away?
2: Says no.
1: Jordan Schultz says no?
2: Yeah, they said that they want to make him play. I think it was Schultz. I literally was scrolling
1: I'm
2: it during.
1: Fascinated by that. Yeah. Okay. You, man, I don't know how that works. Here we go. It was Jordan Schultz. According to sources, the Cowboys will not be immediately extending Joey Porter Jr. Plan is to have him play and make an impact on a team that has Super Bowl aspirations in the NFC. Contract will take care of itself from there. Joey Porter Jr. gets a new, fresh start. Hold on, Denton. Oh, now I have a problem. Now I have a problem. Where's your backbone, Joey? How the hell are you going to force your way out of Pittsburgh because you didn't get the contract, yet Dallas acquires you, and you're conceding on the contract? Why didn't you just get your ass on the field and play for the team that you know and play for the defense that you know, you jackass? That's stupid as hell to me.
2: Well, to be fair, he hasn't played yet.
1: He hasn't played yet, so we don't know if he's just going to play nice. But, Denton, like, he's been raised in this organization, man.
2: Well, the back injury could be legit.
1: Oh. am I overreacting? Like,
2: there's clearly a disconnect between him and Pittsburgh. You know, something went sideways there to the point, and maybe like contract conversations are very unique.
1: It's sticky.
2: In that it gets really weird sometimes, and something that might not seem like a large comment could end up being a catastrophe in discussions. Now, he was still around, so like I find it weird. His team.
1: Maybe they had nothing nice to say.
2: Maybe they had nothing nice to say. His teammates went to bat for him.
1: Publicly.
2: So like Jalen Ramsey publicly came out here and swung for him. If that is in fact accurate, which, to be fair to Jordan Schultz and to just reporters in general, let's wait a little bit. I can't imagine that they make the trade and then immediately we're like, no, we're not going to give it and we're going to tell everybody. So I'm going to wait until everybody else corroborates that, just because that's a very interesting, and he's the only one that I think I've seen have that nugget. But yeah, that's weird. That's really weird, because you're not guaranteed to play well in Dallas, well enough for a contract. And you know this. I know this. Mm-hmm. If you don't get that big extension, it's like driving a car off the lot. The second that car goes off the lot, your price goes down tremendously. If you don't get that extension, your price goes down tremendously in the open market.
1: It's going to be fascinating to see how it plays out. I want to hear from Cowboy fans. I want to hear from Steeler fans. If you want to throw your nominee in the Westwood One Sports Night pressure cooker, you can do that as well. 310-840-4910. Lines are locked and loaded. If you get the busy signal, keep hitting us up, baby. Jason in Ohio. What's up, Jason?
3: Hey, Linnell. I think that Bengals are stupid because they can't drive corners for nothing. And they're going to let a good one go away on just a second-round pick, a fifth round.
1: Not super smart. You meant the Steelers, right?
3: Well, Steelers, but also the Bengals, because they cannot draft a corner.
1: You're thinking the Bengals should have scooped them up, is what you're saying.
3: Yeah.
1: I like me some Dax Hill now. I like Dax Hill. I like DJ Turner. They decent at corner. That's fascinating. I think Baltimore was the team in the division that made the most sense. But I just think that in-division tax was just simply too steep for anyone within the North to be willing to pay. Mike is in Florida wanting to check in. Mike, what's up, man?
4: How you doing this evening? Good morning.
1: Doing good.
4: I've told Cowboy fans for years that their biggest problem is Jerry Jones wanting to be the GM and not just hiring a GM. You know, an owner, his thing is spending money. And letting a GM make deals. And, you know, I'm a Dolphin fan, so I just went through years with Chris Greer.
1: I'm sorry.
4: Yeah.
1: Y'all
4: so
1: be
4: I
1: high.
4: Know how that works. Well, so, what? Do you feel like the Joey Porter deal is a good deal?
1: In terms of like Dallas's perspective, they needed a corner. So you go out and get, and I appreciate the call. They needed a corner, so yeah, I would go get them. As far as Pittsburgh's concerned, like, I'm looking at them sideways. Like, why did you let this homegrown talent? It'd be different if you didn't draft Joey Porter, dog. Like, this is somebody that was drafted, and then I don't want to hyperbolize. He was real life raised in this organization. His father is a franchise icon. So the fact that things got contentious and he ultimately was traded, like Denton was alluding to, we have no clue how nasty things got behind the scenes in terms of the Joey Porter contract negotiated. We don't know what was said. You know what I'm saying? They may have looked that man in the face. They may have looked that man in the face. They may have looked that man in the face and said, brother, you're terrible. You're horrible. We don't think you're worth anywhere near what you're asking for. And maybe that ruffled his feathers. I mean, I don't know. That's why I think I'm all about the dollar. And the NFL is all about the dollar, too. I guess people should be all about the dollar. Could you imagine if we got access to contract negotiations, like, on video? Like, if we were able to sit in on the Joey Porter Jr. contract negotiations, oh my gosh. You know how many eye rolls and sighs probably happened during the course of this negotiation? Keeping it close to home for me, I'd love to sit in on the Terry McLaurin negotiation from last year. When Jaden Daniels gets up to get paid, I'd love to sit in on that negotiation. I haven't gone through a contract negotiation yet in my career, so I can't speak to or speak from personal experience. But from talking to some of my peers in the industry that have gone through contract negotiations, it gets contentious. And in this industry, where there aren't millions of dollars to smooth things over when you say something messed up to somebody, in this industry in particular, things could go real, real south. A relationship that you thought was like peanut butter and jelly, sock in a shoe, can go south quickly if the right things aren't said. A little bit different at the scale of the NFL, where you consider the cash is being thrown around. It's very easy to, here's $10 million to smooth over the fact that I said that you weren't worth anything to our organization. There you go. It's like water under the bridge. Money wins all wars, bro. 310-840-4910. Do you expect Joey Porter Jr. to turn around this Cowboys defense? And then did Pittsburgh get enough in return? 310-840-4910. Walter is in Atlanta. What's up, Walter?
5: Yeah, so, I just wanted to comment on, you were talking about the Cowboys.
1: Yes, sir.
5: So I think that was a good move. They did need a more stable corner, because I think Savon Revel got hurt, didn't he?
1: He did.
5: In the last game?
1: He did.
5: Yeah, so it'll like make Savon him better. Revel, yeah, he's good. But I think that, like you said, with the run game, until they're able to stop the run, especially up the middle, they're gonna have trouble.
1: Yeah.
5: They're gonna have trouble. But and I think I was talking to somebody, they were saying that on their last play, the play where Dak Prescott overthrew was it Pickens?
1: Yeah.
5: Somebody said that a friend of mine told me that when they went to the sideline, when they took the timeout, that Schottenheimer told them to go for overtime. Now I don't know if that's true. But if it was,
1: we hashed that. You know what I challenge you to do? I challenge you to go download the podcast of this show and go back and listen to last night. I broke it down better than anybody across the country will, because I think you're spot on in terms of what happened. I appreciate the call. It's so crazy because we sat up here last night and I put a fork in the Cowboys, man. And I did it not for fun. I did it for good reason. Now, full transparency. The last time I put a fork in a football team, somebody was going to say, the last time I put a fork in something 20 minutes ago, the last time I put a fork in a football team was 2024. And it was with my own football team, the Washington Commanders, after they had lost at home to the Dallas Cowboys. I had put a fork in them. So hopefully the Cowboys suffer the same fate of the 24 Commanders after I stuck a fork in them. They go on a run and rip off a few wins, and next thing you know, they're in a conference championship. Hopefully, if you're a Dallas fan, that's how it goes for you. I highly doubt it, but I hope. 310-840-4910. If I'm a Cowboys fan, yes, this makes me better. Yes, this improves our defense. But as I continue to say, Tom, blue in the face, man, the number one issue plaguing the Cowboys defense isn't corner. It's the fact that you can't stop the run. So like the last caller said, like I've said several times here throughout the night, until you can figure that out, it's going to be more of the same defensively for Dallas. 310-840-4910. Do you think this move gets the Cowboys defense over the hump? Did Pittsburgh get enough in return? And then who are you putting in your pressure cooker? Who's under the most pressure as we get geared up for week number 4 of the National Football League season? Boss, calling out of Oakland. Boss, what's up, man?
6: Hey, what's up, youngest in charge? How you doing, champ?
1: Doing good, bro, man. How you doing?
6: Doing spectacular, man. About to go buy me this Maybach. But anyway, I'm proud of you, man, the way you be keeping it lit. It makes me actually focus. This is the second time I've ever called in my life. You keep it lit. And let's get right to it, man.
1: I appreciate it, man.
6: You're welcome. The Cowboys, they had to do something. They just had to do something. I mean, you know, at this point, Cowboy fans are starting to hate the fact that they haven't done anything for 30 years. I'm in my early 40s, and thank God I'm not a Cowboy fan, right? Like, good Lord.
1: You wouldn't have seen a dang thing, brother.
6: You know, my son is 21 years old. He ain't never seen the Cowboys do nothing.
1: Sheesh. It's a harsh reality, brother. So y'all root for the Raiders, though, is what you're saying.
6: I'm a Raider fan without questioning. For me, I'm so glad to see Pittsburgh give up a corner, because hopefully we'll see Pittsburgh down the line, because one thing about Aaron Rodgers and McCarthy, they're going to figure out how to win, and I think they Pittsburgh are. Is banking on the fact that – I think they bank on the fact that, hey, we'll just outscore you, we'll have TJ and the crew just get to the quarterback, hey, we're in them, because they can stop the run unlike the Cowboys, and what you said is the truth. I don't care who the Cowboys get in the back end. If we can keep gassing them for 5, 6, 7 yards a carry like your team, like the Redskins and the Eagles be doing them, who cares about throwing the ball against them?
1: Honestly, that's why I'm a little confused on why they made the move. But I understand it at the same time, like you said, they had to do something. Boss, I appreciate you, man. I got some others to get to. 310-840-4910. Did Boss just say he was about to buy this Maybach? Did I just, like, go over? I didn't really acknowledge it in the moment, but, like, is that what he said? He says, about to buy a Maybach? Boss, hit us up on the YouTube chat. Take a picture of the Maybach. Or is she capping, brother? Playing, boss. I'm playing. 310-840-4910 is the number. I'll continue to run through your calls. Plus, we'll get you a preview of Thursday Night Football coming up on the other side. That is next here on Westwood One Sports Night.
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lot more to get to as we got about a half hour left to go on the program here on Westwood One Sports Night. Linnell Willingham getting you up to 3 a.m. We're going to get back to the phones in terms of your thoughts on the blockbuster trade that we had tonight. Cowboys and Steelers agreeing on a deal that will send Joey Porter Jr. to Big D in exchange for a 2028 second-round pick and then a conditional sixth-round pick. So good on the Cowboys for not giving up a 2027 pick in this loaded 2027 draft coming up. But we'll take your calls on two things. One, does the deal actually make Dallas's defense better? Do you expect them to look drastically different? And then two, from Pittsburgh's perspective, did they get enough in return? Before we get to that, there was something I was hot on to start the show, but obviously we had all the updates in Major League Baseball, so we couldn't get to it. You know, Case Keenum felt like he was the story of week number three of the National Football League. His performance on Monday Night Football was one for the ages, turning back the clock, inspiring OGs out there across the country. Love it. Love seeing Case Keenum come off the bench and hoop the way that he did. The reality is, though, if you're a Bears fan, I'm going to give you

Broncos game coming up this week. He limits Ben Johnson as a play caller. What do I mean by that? And Ben Johnson was pretty forthcoming about him not working with mobile quarterbacks, taking a dig at Jared Goff. But I think the mobility that Tyson Bagent has opens things up more for Chicago offensively and allows him to really do everything that they want to accomplish. The quarterback run game, when Case Keenum is in the fold, when Case Keenum's under center, it's non-existent. Tyson Bagent, one, earned this backup job coming out of camp. Only reason he didn't start was because he was in the concussion protocol and got cleared at the very last minute. Didn't get the reps during the week. Ben Johnson just felt like it was the responsible thing to let Case go out and play. The rest is history. But coming up this week for Chicago, taking on the New York Jets, you must start Tyson Bagent. You have to. He gives you the best chance to win. He gives you the most upside. And I think allows Ben Johnson to actually get in his bag even further as a play caller and not call plays essentially with one hand tied behind his back due to Case Keenum's lack of mobility. So we'll see what ultimately happens coming up Sunday as the Jets and Bears lock horns. No Caleb Williams for the next 2 to 3 weeks. Could be longer than that for the Chicago Bears. That's the other thing, too, is like you want to win as many games as possible while Caleb's on the shelf, and I think Bagent gives you a better chance to do that. Speaking of winning, Thursday Night Football, week number 4 of the NFL, gets underway tonight. You can hear it right here on Westwood One Sports. Steelers, Browns. I think this is going to be a damn good football game to start an amazing week 4 slate. But here is the tough part and why I'm leaning one way in particular when it comes to this football game. The injury report for the Cleveland Browns, not good. They're going to be without 2/3 of their starting offensive line. No Elgton Jenkins, no Tevin Jenkins in this football game coming up against Pittsburgh later on tonight. And because of that, right, I really think life has already been difficult for Cleveland offensively. I think it's going to be even more difficult when you're trying to deal with this Pittsburgh front without arguably your two best interior offensive linemen. It is going to be a 1,000% uphill climb for the Cleveland Browns coming up tonight in this football game because of who they don't have. Derek Harmon, Keanu Benton, Cameron Hayward, those three on the interior for Pittsburgh defensively should wreak havoc coming up tonight because there is no Elgton Jenkins and there is no Tevin Jenkins. So that's going to be the key here. How does the depth of the Cleveland offensive line play? I don't have super high expectations for them. Pittsburgh has the edge for that reason, man. It's already hard for the Browns to generate points. I don't know how they do it in a game where they're missing 2/5 of their offensive line. From Pittsburgh's perspective, Yenzer's out there. Stuff your face with some pierogies in honor of what happened last weekend, man. I think Pittsburgh and what they showed against Cincy, we're here. We're legit. For them to move Dexter Lawrence and John Allen and that Bengals defensive front the way that they did in the run game, that shows me that the Steelers offensive line that I've sang the praises of this offseason, young, ascending group, the fact that they were able to move those dudes in the run game, we've now seen them run the football well once in the first 3 weeks. All you need is for it to happen once, though, to build momentum and to believe, hey, we can actually do this. And the fact that you did it against the Bengals, who has been one of the best defenses in football through 3 weeks, the fact that you did it against them, it says a hell of a lot, man. I think the Steelers are back. I am going to pick them to win later on tonight against Cleveland because Cleveland's missing 2/5 of their offensive line. I also think Pittsburgh's going to use this game to continue to build momentum off of what happened Sunday against Cincinnati. I expect a heavy dose of Jaylen Warren, who went for $127 on Sunday. And then what's most impressive, or what was most impressive from Pittsburgh on Sunday, with what they did offensively. Now that that run game is going and teams are having to respect it, Aaron Rodgers, with a good run game, has the potential to be the best play-action quarterback in football. He just does. Quick release, the way that he handles the ball and hiding it from the defense. Like, he has the chance to be the best play-action passer in football. It can't happen. They can't unlock that and reach their potential if they don't get the running game going. I want to see them continue to push the football vertically as well
You saw that this past weekend with him hooking up

0: with Roman Wilson on a 38-yard touchdown. So, felt like last week against Cincy, Pittsburgh showed the world, hey, we here. 310-840-4910 is the number here on Westwood One Sports Tonight. Week number four of the National Football League season gets underway tonight. Steelers and Browns. The Steelers going to have a little bit of a different look. A couple hours ago, they made the move to get rid of Joey Porter Jr. It's been a pretty contentious contract negotiation throughout the course of the spring and the summer. It now rears its ugly head. The Pittsburgh Steelers send Joey Porter Jr. to the Dallas Cowboys in exchange for a 2028 second-round pick and a conditional sixth-round pick. From the Cowboys' perspective, does this move make Dallas significantly better on defense? And then from Pittsburgh's vantage point, one, are you surprised that they actually moved him, and did you get enough in return? 310-840-4910. Tracy is in Dallas wanting to check in. Tracy, what's going on?
1: Hey, Lanier, how you doing?
0: I'm doing good, man. Appreciate you chiming in.
1: All right, yeah, I listen to you every time on the way home from work. But I wanted to chime in about it's not going to help the defense here in Dallas.
0: At least you're being honest, Tracy.
1: I'm being honest because there's no leadership on the defensive side. That's why they got rid of Michael Parsons when he spoke out about Eberflus,
0: yeah,
1: about the defense.
0: Yeah.
1: So the players are scared. So who's going to stand up and say something about the defense? And Schottenheimer is upgraded Jason Garrett. And then
0: you think that's a bar from Cowboys. You think Shoddy is an upgraded Jason Garrett?
1: Yeah, they one of the same. He's just a younger version.
0: Yeah, this is the whole thing, man. And this is where I want to hear from Cowboy fans. At least Jerry's being aggressive. But it's Jerry's fault that Christian Parker's coaching these boys in the first place. I'm telling you, if you were listening last night, man, I said I put a fork in Dallas after what Shoddy and them did on Sunday.
1: Yeah.
0: I said I'm done with them. Bill Belichick, Mike Tomlin, that's your next head coach. I don't trust. Shoddy is like damn Shaggy off of Scooby-Doo, man. Just a joke. Tracy, yeah. I appreciate you, bro, man. 310-840-4910 is the number. Let's go to Brian in Pittsburgh wanting to check in. What's going on, Brian? Let's go to Bill in PA. What up, Bill?
2: Hey. Yeah, evidently Joey Porter practiced 2 days.
0: Yes.
2: And then today he must have pulled the back thing, and evidently maybe that's what caused them
0: to go ahead. Hold on. If I'm not mistaken, I'm going to go to the Steelers. He was a full participant in practice today.
2: Yeah, yeah.
0: He was a full participant. Right. So here's, and yep, we haven't even talked about this angle of it. Can I tell you what I think? I think the reason he practiced in full the last 2 days was for Dallas. I think the reason he practiced in full is because Pittsburgh looked at his ass and said, we're not trading you unless you practice. We'll make you sit here and suffer. We're not trading you till you practice. And I think maybe that's why he practiced today. I continue to be surprised, though, that things got this contentious with two parties that seemingly, you know, have known each other for a while.
2: Yeah, and we didn't get enough for him, but, you know, what? I mean, we got rid of George Pickens for stupid stuff, too, so.
0: Yeah.
2: We're the new corn team for Dallas.
0: Here's the good thing, though, I'll say, though, about your mom, though, bro. I think that win on Sunday against Cincy was one of those maybe season starters in terms of, like, hey, that defense was humming, and you all and punched them in the face for the better part of 60 minutes. Now, if it wasn't for that muff punt, y'all probably don't win. But
2: we beat them last year with Burrow. We beat we lost to them when Flacco was the quarterback.
0: I know. That was that Thursday night game where he walked it all up and down the field. I remember. I got to let you run, buddy. Yeah, I appreciate the call. 310-840-4910 is the number. That honestly, wasn't that one of the crazier performances last year? That Thursday night game. Good gracious. I mean, Flacco was in his duffy. I enjoyed watching him talk about that on Netflix this summer on a little quarterback series, just to see that moment, have his kids be there. Like, that is the good stuff, America. 310-840-4910. Monty is in Georgia. What's up, Monty? Let's go to Chance in Alabama. What's up, Chance?
3: Hey, man, appreciate you taking the call.
0: Yes, sir. What's going on, buddy?
3: Anyways, a guy that has to step up, man, and just in time for my Buffalo Bills, Drake May, man. He looks like he is just floundering. He looks like he's drowning, man.
0: Yeah.
3: You know, he's making excuses about his shoulder, but Patriots are saying there's nothing wrong with his damn shoulder. It is just, it's insane over there. I knew last year was a fluke with the easiest schedule that's been had in 50 years. The dude is just, I don't know what it is, man. He's got raw talent, but he's got to do something this week. And I don't think Dallas can do anything, man. At best, they'll be competitive for a wild card, that last wild card spot the last few weeks of the year. They are just, I can't think of the word. They're
0: not good enough.
3: They screw everything up, man.
0: They're the can't get rights. Chances how I would describe them. Real quick before I let you run. You should be proud of your bunch. For y'all to be able to win while Josh totally vomited on himself on Sunday, that's impressive.
3: 5 turnovers and we still won,
0: you
3: baby.
0: Still got it done, man. I appreciate you as always, Chance. 310-840-4910. Josh is in Dallas wanting to check in. Josh, what's up, man?
4: Hey, man. I'm a Seahawks fan. I live in Dallas, but I follow the Cowboys because I listen to 105.3 here.
0: Okay.
4: And what I've noticed is it's always just a bunch of hype in the before the season, and then we get some good pieces, and then it all falls apart because of management. And I just I feel bad for Cowboys fans, man. Seahawks, the owners, leave things alone. They let people coach. And I love the show, man. You're doing awesome. Glad to hear you out here, buddy. Take care.
0: Hey, appreciate you, man. 310-840-4910. I ain't heard from Siobhan in a minute. Siobhan hit us up on YouTube and said, this is Siobhan. But how you buying Maybach at 2 in the morning? We had to get back to who was that boss from Oakland that called in and said he was buying a Maybach? It just casually dropped it. I'm buying a Maybach right now. Hold on. Now, technically, when the boss called, I was in this 2 a.m. hour. Technically, he's in Cali. So what time is it in Cali at 2 a.m.? That means it's what, midnight, 11 p.m.?
5: Yeah,
0: ain't buying no Maybach at 11 p.m.
5: Midnight. I don't know. I feel like a Maybach might be a car where you might be able to purchase it outside of regular 9 to 5 hours.
0: That is, I would actually, you know what, then I would go out on a limb and assume that if there's any car you could purchase after hours, a Maybach is one. It was a subtle flex. And boss, if you're still listening, I ain't saying you capping now. I'm just saying that you just caught me off guard. Slight flex.
5: He might be capping.
0: I mean, I'm going to give him the benefit of the doubt. I love his accent, if I'm being honest. He is so Compton, Cali through and through. He sounds like Nipsey Hussle when he talk, man. I love when boss called. I can't lie. Boss has turned into one of my favorites. 310-840-4910. Lucas is in Cali. What's up, Lucas? Let's go to Corey in Baltimore to wrap things up on the phones.
6: What up, big dog?
0: What's going on, man?
6: So everybody's focusing on whether it's going to help them out or not. My thing is, man, like, what's the real dealings behind this? Because my calculations, you ain't trade him for no draft picks for the upcoming season. The season after that, them two diabolical old men remind me of the two men in the balcony on the Muppets, man. What are they trying to come up with? Now, you traded George Pickens for some peanuts. Now you got him for some peanuts. You know, I'm a real big person on contracts, man.
0: Yeah.
6: So after his fourth season?
0: Mm-hmm.
6: And is this full season? So the second round pick, are you eligible for?
0: You are. Look, for him to be fighting for the deal right now, he's in his rights to do it for sure.
6: But you know what though, I'm not even gonna lie. One year, Pittsburgh played down Baltimore, and him and his dad was down at Cheesecake Factory down the harbor.
0: Okay.
6: His dad is very outspoken. I know,
0: which is why
6: I wouldn't be surprised.
0: Yeah.
6: If he don't have some dealings within that contract.
0: Corey, I've been tiptoeing around it for the last couple months, brother. You hitting on it because Joey Porter Sr. We know how brother's cutthroat.
6: Man,
0: so I can imagine things got very testy during the negotiations.
6: Yes, sir.
0: I done blew out
6: sir.
0: The clock, yes, Corey. So I got to let you run. Appreciate you as always, man. I'll hear from you on the weekends. 310-840-4910. We'll wrap up the show the same way we do each and every night. Our guy Denton Day puts the show to bed. What do you got for us tonight?
5: A very strange hobby for a former Steelers coach. It's next.
7: Three games into the season, the contenders are beginning to separate themselves from the pretenders in the NFL. Who will keep rolling in week four? And who can turn their season around? Westwood One Sports.
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1: One final segment here on Westwood One Sports Tonight. What a show it's been. A lot of news. Yankees and Padres advancing in the Major League Baseball postseason. We had a 45-point performance from Arike Ogunbowale of the Dallas Wings. They tie their series up with the Valkyries. You saw the Dream get past the Mystics. And then we had the blockbuster trade of Joey Porter Jr. to the Dallas Cowboys. A lot to get to. We covered it all for you. Appreciate you all being here. Now, we tell you goodbye the same way we do each and every night. I got Denton Day puts the show to bed.

0: extravaganza that he is a very avid Minecraft player, and that Mike Tomlin, for the past 12 years, has a world in Minecraft where he has effectively built a variation of Pittsburgh. Aquariums, ball fields, high-rise apartments, everything under the sun that a city has that's built around water that he explains. We don't have time for audio, but if you check out his YouTube page, you'll find a 19-minute video of him showcasing a portion of his Minecraft world. And you scoff at this because you weren't a Minecraft player. I feel like you would shove Minecraft players in the lockers. Meanwhile, me over here, I was playing some Minecraft when I was in high school. We play Call of Duty until 2 a.m. and then jump on Minecraft for the final 45 minutes. It's called recovery right there. But I love it. I mean, we built an Olympic stadium when I was playing Minecraft. So to see that Mike Tomlin, one of us, granted, I haven't played Minecraft in almost 15 years, but still, once a Minecrafter, always a Minecrafter.
1: Are you familiar with the new sensation Roblox?
0: Not really. I don't really game much anymore.
1: I know all, like, my niece and nephew, all, like, they're, like, big on, like, the Roblox scene. And, like they have, like, Robux. And, like, it's almost, you remember the chokehold that Fortnite had people in? Roblox is on a similar thing. Yeah, so do I. When Fortnite at its like peak, I mean, it was nothing better. I mean, it was amazing. It's a free game. Minecraft is like that too. Is Minecraft free?
0: No, it was never free. It got super corporate though, to where, like, you know, they had movies made about it.
1: Are they add-ons to it?
0: All those things. It was like a, I don't even know if there's a disc for it. I bought it with a, whatever they called, gamer points, I think, for Xbox. I don't know.
1: Game Pass.
0: Not gay. This was. I appreciate that you think that I was around for Game Pass. This is well before that was a thing.
1: Oh man! Yeah. So when
0: he like breaks the world down, Mike Tomlin does. He like breaks his Minecraft world down as if he is reviewing film. It's actually like insane to just like he put a lot of thought into a fake world on Minecraft. He's literally talking about the floor layout of a high-rise apartment.
1: Real quick, as I don't want to see how fast I can scroll, I didn't want to bury the lead. His record in the postseason with the Steelers since doing the Minecraft thing, no Super Bowl wins, no Super Bowl trips, 3-9 in the postseason since Minecraft started. Just saying. Steelers fans, yeah, I'd be upset at that.
0: Omar Khan.
1: All right, man. I'm back with you guys on the weekend, 7 to 11 p.m. for College Saturday Now. Appreciate you all. See you soon.
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0: It is the Drake Toll Show on Westwood One Sports and the Westwood One Sports app. Drake Toll with you from the Savannah Bananas organization, locked on Big 12 and right here on Westwood One Sports. He's Pete Souza, ESPN play-by-play. Addy Bates produces. Laura Jimenez runs the board, and Jerry Jones makes the trades. Yeah. Yeah. Joey Porter Jr. is headed for the Pittsburgh Steelers to the Dallas Cowboys, and America's team bolsters the defense. Does this transform the Cowboys into a contender? 310-840-4910. Let me give you some context. The Dallas Cowboys just brought in a 6'2", 193-pound monster. You can make an argument that Joey Porter Jr., the cornerback for the Pittsburgh Steelers, is a top-three corner in the National Football League, and it is consensus he is a top-10 corner in the National Football League, and now he's a Dallas Cowboy in exchange for a sixth-round pick in 2027 and a second-round pick in 2028. He allowed a 55.9 passer rating, third lowest in the NFL, at a 47.8% reception rate when targeted. Zero receiving touchdowns surrendered in the 2025 regular season. He is routinely assigned. If Ja'Marr Chase is on the field, he's guarding him. If Puka Nacua is on the field, he is guarding him. If Jaxon Smith-Njigba is on the field, he is guarding him. The Cowboys just got a stud. And Jerry Jones, who doesn't often make moves, is now proving that when he says, I'm ready to win and I'm ready to win before I die, this is case in point. Good morning, Pete.
1: Good morning, Drake. This is an absolute home run. There's absolutely no question about it. You touched on all the aspects, too, that make it a home run. On the field and a couple more off of it, right? He remains on his rookie deal. He doesn't want to sign an imminent contract extension with the Cowboys, which he wanted to do in Pittsburgh. Yep. You brought up, you know, the shutdown corner, the lockdown corner. That is very real. It reminds me of, you know, when Deion Sanders was on the Atlanta Falcons, and the stories were, you know, they would be in a meeting room, and Jerry Glanville, a defensive-minded coach, would run a lot of those meetings, and Deion would be falling asleep, and Jerry Glanville would be like, yo, wake up, dude. Come on. Like, we need you to see this. And Prime would be like, hey, coach, I got one guy. Like, that's it. Like, and what that one guy that you totally take away does for your defense, and Christian Parker, a guy who likes to disguise coverage as a guy who likes to blitz, but really hasn't been able to, a guy who is managing the Cowboys defense, or a Cowboys defense that has been the worst in the NFL since that Micah Parsons trade. You can put lipstick all over the pig, right? With all the new additions and all, you know, the things that we're doing to prepare for the future defensively, your defense sucks, right? And has since you made that trade. On paper and off the field, as far as morale is concerned for the team and the fans, this changes so much of that, Drake. It infuses life and confidence and esteem into everybody off the field, but most importantly on the field. You eliminate a team's best receiver, and you give your defensive coordinator an opportunity to rush with four, which is what most of the prominent defenses in the NFL are doing now. That's kind of like the flavor of the month strategically. But you also add to, you know, like if you had signed a cornerback just to get another body in your cornerback room, like that had to happen.
0: Right.
1: You just decided to make a trade for one of the best in the league. And, you know, you give up a seventh rounder this year and then a second rounder, which is big, in 2028. But I think it's a great deal. And the Cowboys have enough on the roster to justify this deal.
0: So immediately the Cowboys become Pittsburgh Steelers South. And the examples would be George Pickens, who's a former Steeler, Broderick Jones, who came in August, former Steeler, and now Joey Porter Jr. And if I'm a fan, the first thing I'm asking is, okay, if the Steelers have a lockdown corner, a top three guy in the National Football League who hasn't played this year because of a mysterious back injury and he held out during training camp. And then I started thinking about, oh, well, George Pickens, when we brought him in from Pittsburgh, it's because he was a head case and they couldn't deal with him anymore. And so Dallas was this rehabilitation stint for George Pickens. Who is this Joey Porter Jr. and how bad is his character? Like that, I think that's where I'm prone to go with great player who can't make things work with the franchise. It must be the player's fault. So I did some digging into this because that's where my mind went with George Pickens.
1: Yeah, that's pretty good. It's like that morbid curiosity. I'm with you.
0: Yeah, well, most of the country with George Pickens when he left Pittsburgh to go to Dallas, like, oh, well, of course he's going to leave Pittsburgh. He's a terrible human being. Everybody hates him. Come to find out, wasn't really the case. And most Cowboys would give raving reviews about George Pickens, who is going to be a Cowboy, I think, long term. For Joey Porter Jr., and maybe, Pete, this comes with any time a guy's holding out or when there's this mysterious, well, he's not playing, but he's not that injured. Those conversations have been brought up around Joey Porter Jr. here recently, but I want you to listen. Here's the reprieve I want to give Cowboys fans that are thinking, oh, this is kind of a weird situation. I mean, what was going on behind the scenes? Here is Joey Porter Jr. a few weeks ago answering the questions at training camp. How were contract talks going at the time, Joey?
2: It's been tough, not going to lie. It's my first go around this, and but, I mean, it's been also great because I have all my guys with me, all the coaches and players really are on my side. I understand everything about the business side of things, so it's not really too much to go about it, but, you know, it's been a little bit tough, but at the end of the day, it is what it is.
0: Pete, I want to stop there. Does that sound like a jackass?
1: No, it sounds like somebody who's traditionally frustrated. Like, that is...
0: sad, almost sad.
1: Yeah, it sounds deflated. It sounds like someone who is looking for their partner to meet them halfway and make the commitment that they're making, and their partner's not willing to do it. Mm-hmm. And that leads to resentment, which maybe sort of leads into or sort of clears up that mystery injury. You know, you and I both talked about this morning before we got online here. We are not doctors. We are not in those training rooms. We can't say there is not an injury, but you can say the timing has been interesting, right, with the fact that he's missed this time and that he's been basically almost going through a contract holdout or big-time dispute. But no, he sounds like a guy who feels like he is not getting what he's worth, and he sounds discouraged by that.
0: So he mentioned how his teammates had rallied behind him, and they had his back in this. And my thought is, all right, do we have any examples of that? Is this just a dude blowing hot air up our skirts, or is this real? Pittsburgh Steelers teammates are behind Joey Porter Jr., and they were rooting for him and not the franchise in these talks. Turns out that's the exact case. Even Cam Hayward was asked about contract talks around Joey Porter Jr., the franchise tag. Here's specifically what Hayward had to say in the context of Porter Jr. and the possibility a few weeks ago of the Steelers utilizing a franchise tag.
3: Stupid. It hampers players. Why should any team be able to take advantage of a player for 1 year? It's used in negotiations. And I think between the player options, the franchise tags, the way they control rookies, I think it's kind of backwards.
0: So here's what I know, based on what Joey Porter Jr. has told me, based on what his teammates have told me, and based on the stats and analytics, the Dallas Cowboys just got a top-end corner in the National Football League and pulled him from a bad situation. Not a good player from not a bad apple from a good situation, but a great player from a bad situation. This is a total win for the Dallas Cowboys.
1: Yeah, it's funny, too. I was out in Pittsburgh. I was really at the Steelers training facility on Friday because for ESPN, I had the Pitt Panthers game last week. And you go out to the facility, and Coach Pat Narduzzi takes us out, Pitt's coach, takes us out on this terrace where you can see the Pittsburgh Steelers practicing. They were going through, I think it was Friday, so maybe their walkthrough for their game against Cincinnati this Sunday. And, you know, Joey Porter Jr. was out there. To my memory, Pat Narduzzi pointed him out and had, like, real fond things to say about him. I feel like that passed, like, the test somewhat. You know what I mean? Like, it wasn't like, because Coach Narduzzi had us on that terrace, and he was being awfully transparent about other things and other people out there. But he said favorable things about Joey Porter Jr. And, you know, that was, it's not like he wasn't there, right? Like he was absent or like he was holding out physically. I don't think he brought, like, bad vibes around the team. Right? We would have heard more about that. I think we would have. Either that or maybe the beat writers out there aren't covering it the way they're supposed to. But no, man, I think this is a great deal for the Cowboys. I really do. And it's, you know, I appreciate the fact that it's a guy in the prime of his career. He's not even out of his rookie deal yet. Right. And he pairs with Deron Bland on the other side of the field, who has been one of the very bright spots of a dark Cowboys defense and secondary this year. You know, marred by injury. You got guys on injured reserve. Who was it? Kobe Durant and Revel also, they've been dealing with injuries. Jalen Thompson just went on the IR. That's who it is. So, like, they are depleted, man. They're 30th in total defense with no interceptions through three games. I mean, that sucks. And what's more is you do have to give Jerry credit and Stephen Jones credit because this is an absolute need. This is an absolute need, and if they want to compete this year, they have to fix it, and they got ahead of it.
0: I'm glad you went there. So the Cowboys defensively this year, 31st in the NFL against the run, allowing 180 yards per game and 5 yards per carry. They've allowed 387 total yards per game. That's 30th in the NFL, as you mentioned. They have 3 sacks and 0 interceptions through 3 games in 2026. The defense that people said just needs to be average for the Cowboys to be good has not been close to average. And now Jerry Jones, realizing that need, has put his money where his mouth is. And after offseason talk about, oh, trades, I might make a try. I'm ready. I could do it. This is the biggest move the Cowboys have made since Amari Cooper in 2018. Jerry doesn't do this anymore.
4: Wow.
0: Jerry doesn't make, I mean, can you think off the top of your head of another move since 2000? Because there's not one. So I'm going to save you here. There is not a move since 2018 where the Cowboys have traded to get a name like Joey Porter Jr. And you could go back to the hall of players that turned into Emmitt Smith. Was it the Herschel Walker trade in 89? It was kind of blockbuster. Charles Haley, 1992. Like, I can't find a modern example. A draft day, I think he traded to get Dez Bryant. But Amari Cooper is the only example in the last two decades of Jerry doing something like this. And you could argue that the Cooper trade was fine for the Cowboys and ended up being, you know, middle of the road, nothing that blew you away. But this is proof that Jerry is ready to move. And Jerry said it this week, 105.3 The Fan, one of our affiliates. He went on the show and was specifically asked on Tuesday about Joey Porter Jr. Jerry, are you talking to the guy?
5: I'd just say we're right on top of it. We're very aware of the moving parts out here. We should be. This is a time when you really can have discussions and they could be productive.
6: Jerry, did you think
5: the question is all over, not specifically to the player you just mentioned or referring to situation? Trying to avoid tampering here, folks.
0: I love it. He cuts off the radio host. He's like, I'm trying to build a time frame. Can everybody just give me a second here? It's incredible. That's Jerry Jones. And this is a different version of Jerry Jones, Pete, who we haven't seen, that, you know, fans are always beating down the door to make a trade, make a move, do something sexy, and Jerry refuses. He's right in the middle of this.
1: Well, it's funny, you know, a lot of times they say, like, in life, like, I can even look at my own situation, and it's all good. It's all unicorns and rainbows now. But there was a time in my life where, like, I had to get sober because I was broken down. Like, I had hit a bottom, right? And so you have to make a huge decision and a huge change, which is hard. The Cowboys defense, and now 15 years later, by the way, still sober, life is good. If only this trade could behoove the Cowboys like that, right? Let's hope so, Cowboys fans. But you have hit a bottom here defensively. You're the worst team in the NFL defensively. Yet you have this reputation as being one of the most adored teams on the planet. And you just can't put one foot in front of the other on defense. So you hit bottom and you're forced. Like you said, the Cowboys do not do this. They don't. But hitting rock bottom has forced them to make a move. And a lot of times, rock bottom comes right before the brilliance. And, like, it really forces you to get introspective. It forces you to make a change. It forces you to go outside of your comfort zone and do things differently. And that's what you can look at this trade. Like myself making a huge life change. Like somebody that's 400 pounds. And wants to do something, maybe they get gastric bypass surgery, whatever kind of action they take to change their life and give themselves an opportunity of better living. That's what the Cowboys did. But they had to hit absolute bottom first. And that game against even that long completion, right, against the Ravens with 1 second left on the clock by the time Lamar got the timeout, like, that was embarrassing. Like, there was nobody in that secondary to understand what was going on. To one, either not down the guy by touching him when he was on the ground, right? Like, give it 5 seconds till the clock expires. Then you can go ahead and touch him. Or just, like, playing the proper defense. And you know, Porter allows the Cowboys to do this. This isn't just like getting one guy. It's like getting several because of the great impact he makes all over your defense. And it's also another funny thing. Like, you and I can go to our Big 12 roots in college football. It's like, you know, Oklahoma State losing that game to Tulsa really set them up to win against Oregon and on and on. And here they are, one of the most exciting teams in college football right now.
0: Yeah.
1: You know, if they didn't lose to Oregon, they may not have found that recalibration moment. And the Cowboys losing to the Ravens in the fashion that they did, I think just expedites any kind of trade like this and forces you to get real and look in the mirror, make a change. They have done that. Jerry's side of the street is clean as far as doing everything he can to put these guys in position to win a title.
0: We got to move quick here, pushing a break, but we always have time for Myron in Dallas. Myron, good morning. You're on the Drake Toll Show. Welcome back, my friend. What do you
1: Myron,
0: think about this
1: what
0: trade?
1: Up?
4: Cheers. What up, guys? Hey, I agree with a lot of the things that you guys have stated about Joey Porter. He's definitely what I call a dog, and that's going to help the defense. But the real issue and problem is you can't give up 4.5, 5.7 yards a carry. And that falls on our defensive line. That falls specifically on people like Gary, who we brought in to be that run stopper there on the edges. Our defensive ends and our defensive line is where our real issue is. And until we stop that, I really don't think that Joey Porter is going to have the impact that he can, because we're not going to be able to stop the run. If we don't do that, then why would the team need to pass?
1: Myron, real quick, I do think that a guy that can take another receiver out on an island and totally eliminates him, you know, gives Christian Parker the opportunity to put more of those other dogs closer to the line of scrimmage and give guys like Rashawn Gary help up front. At least that's the idea, right? It does give you that freedom.
4: I can see that, but here's the thing, too, that a lot of people aren't really looking at. When you look at the defense that he's playing, okay, and you take the guy that we got from the Jets. Sure, he played that defense in college. He played that position in college. But how long ago has that been? You guys are up in age. You know that how that works. You can have been granted something 5 years ago, and 6 years later, you're not as good at it anymore. And I think that that's where the issue is with him. But, again, I agree with a lot of things that you guys said, but I don't believe that the issue is communication. Be honest with you, because when you really look at defenses, especially if you play before, a cover three is a cover three, a cover two is a cover two. That, especially when you make it to the NFL, if you play cornerback all through college, you know what a cover three is. You know what your assignment is in that position. I just think that give Christian Parker a little time, because honestly, if you look at the defense coordinators that we praised today, like McDonald over there and the Ravens guys, if you look at their my guy down in Houston, if you look at their first year in the league, they're going to pretty much their first three games, you'll see that there's not too much difference as far as Christian Parker and what success that he's having currently now. I really think just give him a couple of years there. He'll get that defense straight. But I really think Shoddy has too much on his plate. He's trying to be the head coach and the offensive coordinator. And I think that game with the Ravens showed that, because he was in the mindset of being a head coach and then flipping into the mindset of being a coordinator, and then he just got confused.
0: Yeah,
4: that's my take on it, and I feel bad.
1: Yeah,
0: Myron, appreciate
1: it, Myron.
0: That phone call, always. And look, Pete, we are pushing a break here, but I want to respond to what Myron said right there, and I want to get to this. Did the Dallas Cowboys make the wrong trade? We've got Thursday night football tonight, college football, a juicy slate on Saturday, and all of it right here today. But did the Cowboys make the wrong trade? Next on the Drake Toll Show.
7: Aaron Rodgers and Deshaun Watson have their teams off to surprising 2-1 starts. It's an AFC North showdown on Thursday Night Football. 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

0: I am a Zeppelin!
1: I was wrong. I'm not often able to go there, Pete, but I did after a little self-reflection in our break, I was wrong. Quinnen Williams, man. Talk about blockbuster trades. That's a new era year. Of Jerry Jones.
2: Yeah, okay.
1: Quinnen Williams is another great example of this. I went
2: almost
1: back
2: exactly a year ago.
1: Yeah, Amari Cooper was the last one I could find. Quinnen Williams is another great example. And I think that's what we just had a phone call. Myron in Dallas said he wants defense, but he wants it in the trenches. He wants somewhere in the box. He wants to build on that for the Dallas Cowboys. And that man, now Schottenheimer's doing too much. He can't be the OC and the head coach. And I'd like to push back on a little bit of that, Pete, if we can. It's Westwood One Sports at the Westwood One Sports app. But I want to toss it to you. Did the Cowboys make the wrong trade by bringing in cornerback Joey Porter Jr.? Should this have been a Max Crosby instead?
2: No, not at all. First of all, I mean, I don't want to be, what head coach is it? One head coach is like, we'll never talk about like pontifications, you know? Well, that's, that's not likely. Like, you know, that's impossible. You're living in an alternate universe. I really don't think that Max Crosby was available, especially with the way the Raiders are playing earlier in the year. I don't think he was on the table. So would it be nice to have been able to deal for a guy like Max Crosby? Yes. And does the fact that he gets after the passer really improve the quality of that defense? Yes. But there's also, like I mentioned to Myron before the break, there's nothing better than having a lockdown corner. Like, I'm not talking about a cornerback to add depth. I'm talking about a guy who, you mentioned the numbers, like, is the top cornerback statistically in the NFL last year. Like, coming off a monster season, did not give up one touchdown. I mean, really had guys locked down on the other side of the defense, freeing up 10 other guys to do 10 other things. And that's what this does for the running game, too. It allows you to put a Caleb Downs in the box. And Caleb Downs is a dog. Like, you can sort of take full advantage of his ability to play close to the line of scrimmage. And you can move your linebackers up. You can take more chances. Blitzing now, it really opens things up for Christian Parker. It not only makes the defense better, but it gives Christian Parker freedom to do other things. And on a defense where I was sitting here 2 days ago, talking about the fact that, like, they have got to increase their ability to generate turnovers. They've got to increase their ability to generate sacks. On his own accord, you won't see Joey Porter racing in there and sacking the quarterback. But you will see more sacks now, and you will see more turnovers. And just because it's not Joey Porter Jr. in the jersey that is making those happen doesn't mean it's not him that's doing it.
1: You know, on the point of Brian Schottenheimer, who's calling plays, doing too much for the Dallas Cowboys and needing to offload some of that workload, but there's reason that he got distracted at the end of the game in Brazil and time management wasn't there. I had a conversation with Gary Patterson, Hall of Fame coach, TCU legend, now the defensive coordinator at USC, said that when he was at TCU, he called every single play on defense, everyone. All right, why? I mean, you're the head coach. It's got to be a distraction. Of course it's a distraction, but at the end of the game, 50% of that contest I was directly responsible for. I don't walk in and yell at the defensive coordinator. I don't walk in and scream at the linebackers coach and say, you didn't do your job. You didn't call this right. You got lazy, because it was on me. It was me, and I could control me. It's like, yeah, it's a pretty good point. That's a really, let's shrink the game. And I think it's what Brian Schottenheimer does.

0: that supports the Drake Toll Show. But did you, you ever do a segment, and then in the afternoon, you see that segment by like our team, who we love, and this matters so much, how they clip the segments and put them up online, right? I have my own show that I do aside from this, right? Pete Souza Show. And sometimes when I feel lazy, I'll do a segment. And like yesterday, I did an interview with our friend Cam Stewart about Baylor and how bad they are. And just how nobody goes to the games. But I didn't want it to be that pointed. I like people at Baylor. I'm not that guy. And later on in the day, I told the people at the network where I do my show, hey, just put a thumbnail on it and put it up. And the thumbnail said, like, bare bottom. And it was basically like, you know, why Baylor sucks so bad that they can't get anybody to go to games. They just had a huge win against Colorado. And I see that before I get in the shower after working out. And I'm like, that's on me. Like, that's on me. Like, I didn't call that play. Like, I knew to say something, hey, don't make it that. Because I have friends in the athletic department. I know the athletic director. I know coaches over there. And that's not who I am. That's not what that segment said. And the same thing has to go with a lot of these coaches, right? And coordinators. It's like you sit there and you watch your product become bastardized. And it's like, I know how to do this. Why? I need to do this. And that's where Brian Schottenheimer ends up, you know, maybe spreading himself too thin. And that goes back to the Gary Patterson thing, which is totally illuminating. I did not know that he called all the defenses at TCU. And like, that's sometimes just how you got to roll. And I understand why you have a situation with Schottenheimer that maybe it feels like he's doing too much, but he's not. He's being the head coach. And that's what a head coach does. I'm curious what you think about that. Have you ever had that happen to you, though, where you're like, oh, I probably should have. I should have curated that maybe from soup to nuts and not passed it off somewhere.
1: Yeah, I think if you're the head coach of the Cowboys, especially, I mean, not to say that there's not a world of delegation out there. Don't burn yourself, right? Don't burn yourself out. But man, if you're the head coach of the Dallas Cowboys and you can control half the game, I think that's in a franchise where every other coach gets fired or the fan base turns on them within a year and a half. I think you go ahead and control the controllables here if you're Brian Schottenheimer, and he is. It's Westwood One Sports, the Westwood One Sports app. You're listening to the Drake Toll Show. Pete Souza co-hosting. Addie Bates produces, Laura Jimenez runs the board. Tonight, Thursday Night Football, we get the Cleveland Browns and the Pittsburgh Steelers in Cleveland. Pete, we got 3 minutes for a break here. Let's hit on this one. I'm gonna drop this bomb on you and then leave it. I'm going to drop this bomb on you, shut the door, lock it. The Cleveland Browns are going to win this game.
0: Very possible. Very possible. Okay. I am not trying to pour water on what should be a fun night, but I'm also, I just want to declare, like, I'm not falling for this. Like, I'm not falling for the Aaron Rodgers, Deshaun Watson resurgence, right? Both of them, Deshaun coming off two straight victories and now could be in the middle of the most awkward comeback we've ever seen in the NFL. And then Aaron Rodgers, you know, pulled something out of his rear end. And, you know, the guy does have a ton of experience and some ability left. You know, once in a while, the sun is going to shine on a dog's ass, right? Twice a day, in fact. And I think that for Aaron Rodgers, that was more of a one-off than what we're going to see for the rest of the year. And I'm not falling for this quarterback duel. I bet they both play kind of gross, especially because it's Thursday night. I like the Browns and the under, and that's sort of where I stand on this right now. I will watch the game from start to finish, but I'm also getting my expectations aligned with reality.
1: You like the under at 40.5?
0: Yes.
1: Oh, that's so gross. I mean, understandable, but incredibly gross. No, it moved. It opened at 40.5. It's at 38.5 now.
0: Wow.
1: Oh.
0: Wow.
1: Oh. America loves the under. It's Deshaun Watson against Aaron Rodgers tonight on a Thursday night on Prime. 8:15 is kickoff. Pittsburgh's favored by 2.5 at Cleveland. There is an air in Cleveland around football after last week. You could the crowd chanting Deshaun Watson's name, as excited as they were about Deshaun Watson, who has 5 touchdowns, 1 interception, 587 yards this year. Those numbers are, he's top 15 in the NFL in touchdowns. His interception numbers at just 1 are nothing to, he has no issues.

0: there, 15th in QBR, 24th in passing yards. Like, Deshaun Watson's been fine, which is way fine is way better than we thought he would be. And across the way, the Pittsburgh Steelers are still trying to figure out their run game. And I mean, you can argue the same for Quinshon Judkins and the Browns. But maybe the biggest takeaway, maybe you're spot on, is this game might just suck all the way around.
1: Yeah, and it's always fun to listen to Al Michaels when things suck. Like, he'll be really upset. He'll be cranky. If there's penalties, he'll be even more cranky. And, you know, Kirk will spend the whole night trying to cheer him up, people-pleasing. And, you know, it's an exercise that I'm here for. I kind of like it. And I don't expect a ton of fireworks tonight. But I also don't expect Deshaun Watson to keep this going. I just can't see it happen. And I'm like doing, like, I'm not like a data-oriented guy. Like, that's not where I come up with a ton of my conclusions. But I do think the data is, like, staring us in the face with Deshaun Watson. Like, don't be fooled, guys. Don't be fooled. You know, we know who this quarterback is. And I'm going to hang on to the data right now until I get moved to think otherwise with new data.
0: Addy, how excited are you to watch the Cleveland Browns and Pittsburgh Steelers tonight?
2: I mean, I'm foaming at the mouth just thinking about that. I think the biggest storyline for me is it's always fun to watch Aaron Rodgers, and I love to see what he's saying to the sidelines whenever his receivers can't catch any of his passes. That's awesome. My favorite part of that.
3: Ayahuasca spirit is a grandmother spirit.
2: I cannot say that I would enjoy watching the Cleveland Browns. I'm not a fan of Deshaun Watson, so, yep, we're going for Aaron Rodgers and the Steelers today. That's who we're going for.
0: It is Westwood One Sports, the Westwood One Sports app. She's Addy Bates producing. Laura Jimenez runs the board. Pete Souza co-hosting. One Major League Baseball team just did the impossible and then got really, really drunk in the locker room after. Let's hear it next on the Drake Toll Show.
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25: A Better Life with Dr. Sanjay Gupta.
26: If there is one public health message that never gets old, it is this. Screening can save lives. And now there's an easier option to test for colorectal cancer and hopefully catch it really early. For the first time, the American Cancer Society is including a simple blood test among its recommended screening options for average-risk adults 45 and older. Colonoscopy is still the gold standard. Why? Well, it can find and remove precancerous growths before they ever turn into cancer. A blood test can't do that, so this isn't meant to replace that. But here's the thing. About 1 in 3 eligible adults still have not been screened at all. And colorectal cancer is now the leading cause of cancer death for Americans under the age of 50. If what's held you back is the prep or the procedure, this option takes away your last excuse. I'm Dr. Sanjay Gupta, helping you live a better life.

0: The Chicago White Sox, for the first time since 2005, have won a playoff series. Do you believe in miracles? Or more specifically, do you believe in the Pope? Final score 7-3 over the Astros. They took two in Houston this week, and then absolute pandemonium occurred. Pete, you didn't wear your Pope White Sox jersey today. Is this just a part of the Phillies playing a game three?
1: I have a Phillies jersey on because our backs are against the wall. And after last night's performance, or yesterday afternoon's, I felt like that was divine intervention. So thanks to the Pope on that one, because I was definitely praying that the Phillies would win. Because Leo is a Catholic. It's cool to see. It's really, my mom, by the way, really enjoyed that. So great, great job, guys, because she thinks I'm a effing idiot, too. So congratulations. She had some fun with that. No, I will say that the White Sox winning is feel good. First in 21 years, they were partying like crazy in the clubhouse. And I got to tip the cap to them. I mean, when organizations like that do well after so many years of just apathy from fans, and that's hard to do in Chicago. It's really cool to see the White Sox have achieved this. You know, can they keep it going? We'll find out. But, yeah, look, it's no irony. Who did we have on here? Was it Ryan Dunleavy? There was a baseball writer who mentioned to us, he talked about the Pope. I think it was Ryan. We asked him about Major League Baseball. And
2: Andy McCullough.
1: Yeah, there you go. And we asked, hey, are you surprised about the White Sox? He said, hey, the Pope, man, come on. I mean, it's out there in Major League Baseball, elite to Major League Baseball circles. Something's going on with these guys.
0: You know, on the other side, if the Pope is ushering in this new era of Chicago White Sox baseball, it must mean he has a vendetta against the Houston Astros, which could make them
1: doesn't like cheaters, dude.
0: Oh, it could make them our biggest losers of the day.
2: That's why he's a White Sox fan.
1: Oh boy, I knew this was going to be a problem.
0: That one does go back over 100 years. The Pope has 100 years of pent-up frustration about the White Sox cheating scandal, one of the most legendary in baseball. Look, this was the celebration of all celebrations for the White Sox. The alcohol in the dugout alone was incredible. And let's take you, we'll give you a listen to Munetaka Murakami last night, who said, I'm drunk, Munetaka.
3: I'm drunk. Yeah, today, maybe hungover, you know? Yeah.
2: Tomorrow hungover.
3: Yes. No, yesterday, tomorrow. Yeah, sorry. I don't speak English. I am Japanese!
0: It got even better than that. Still in the clubhouse, Mike Vassell said this about going to Cleveland to play their next series.
4: My thoughts about going to Cleveland.
5: That's right, sir.
4: Well, what we're going to do, we're going to get on a plane, and we're going to head to Cleveland, Ohio. Somebody's pouring alcohol down my pants.
5: Sure.
4: And what we're going to do is we're going to show up, play White Sox baseball, and we're going to kick some ass.
5: All right, Mike, go get him.
4: Oh, yeah, come on.
0: Pete, the ultimate celebration in Chicago has ensued. Not for the Cubs, but instead the White Sox. After the White Sox win their series, the Cubs fall in two games against the Padres. And now it's pandemonium for a franchise that has sucked on fire for 100 years.
1: Yeah, man, and it's really cool. Great job pulling that sound by our Drake Toll Show crew. I mean, that's some of the best stuff you'll hear. I mean, I don't speak English. Come on. I mean, this is what it's all about. Because we know baseball guys are our favorite guys. They're up there with some of our absolute favorite guys. And when we get to see these guys and their personalities in celebrations like this, and I feel like there is nothing closer than a hot baseball team that, like, in the postseason starts to rev their engines, and all of a sudden all these things start to happen, and, you know, you start to achieve things that you could only achieve together as a group, and, like, the vibes are just amazing, and that's what we felt last night from the White Sox. And hey, now they get to go play the Guardians, and that's not a bad draw. And I do hate that for Cleveland. Like, you know, you have this lathered up ball of fire coming at you in the White Sox, and I think momentum matters. You know, I really do. And so it'll be interesting to see how the first couple games of that series goes.
0: It does stink a little bit that you don't want to root against Cleveland. You don't want to root against Chicago, the White Sox, that is, in the postseason. But now one of those two teams will go home. Yeah. Notable baseball insider, MLB Network, Addy Bates. When the Rangers and the Diamondbacks met in the World Series, the world mourned the sport of baseball. It killed baseball. I think the White Sox have brought back this luster of small team. I don't want to say it's not small market, but they feel small market, given that they are the little tiny guy in the corner in Chicago. But this is what it's supposed to feel like to me when the little man wins.
2: Yeah, except I don't think they're going to move on any further. So I think we're going to all enjoy this weekend. We're going to enjoy this week. We're going to have a good time. We're going to look back at these sound bites, but this will be it for the Chicago White Sox, because the AL Central was just as bad as the AL West. Just a tad bit better, actually. Just a smidge better. So I don't see the White Sox going any further, and it's going to be what it's going to be. It's going to be Superman and Bane. It's going to have to be Bane coming out of the New York Yankees. They're going to advance, and then it's going to be the Dodgers and the Braves. That's what it's going to be. That's what it's going to be. So I think we're going to all enjoy it right now. And it's a fun storyline for 2 days. And if you're in Chicago, this will be great for you because the Cubs are done, so you need something to root for. But past that,
1: pump the brakes, Ebenezer Scrooge.
3: Yeah,
1: like, seriously. Okay? My Phillies have, we still have one more game to be played today. Okay? So.
2: Yeah. But, come on. I said it from before the postseason started that I thought the Braves could take down the Dodgers. Julie Bates is a Braves fan, so, I guess my love, I gotta go to mom.
3: Mama.
1: I will tell you this, just real quick, Drake, can I say something about the Phillies?
0: You're allowed to, yeah.
1: I sent you guys a message yesterday. I was so excited about how the Phillies won. I mentioned here yesterday, we needed Schwarber, we needed Harper to pick up the clubhouse. They both literally did with home runs. And I the one thing I felt, you know, and I know we're on in Atlanta, but the Braves fans were awful. And I mean this by they don't sell out those games. I know they were earlier in the day. But, one of the things that I was disappointed with in Braves fans, they had two runners on, bottom of the ninth. They're up 1-0, right? The Phillies are in trouble. You know, they lost yesterday on a home run in the bottom of the eighth. And the crowd was, not that loud. Like, they were trying to get the chop going, but it was like a half-baked chop. And I just felt like, wow, we're going to win this game. Painter was on the mound. Like, that. I didn't feel intimidated or overwhelmed. Whereas in different environments, Addy, come on, you want that pitcher on the ropes. You want him freaking out.
2: Do you prefer whenever the fans are throwing bottles and booing their own players?
1: Look, we boo because we care. Okay, that's
2: important.
1: But
2: what about the bottles?
1: What about
2: throwing stuff on the field?
1: Look, that one person doesn't represent a whole fan base. It's a scumbag.
2: I think it was more than one person. No, I mean, it's difficult because, we're asking people, and yeah, this, I guess you can say, is a fault for MLB scheduling. We're asking people, hey, I know you got a day job, but we got a day game. So, pick. Are you going into the office or are you going to the game? And some people can't sacrifice that. I get it. So that's why it's not that full. I get.
1: What do you think about that? You're the baseball person.
2: I mean, that's just what they have to do, unless you want the postseason to be an extra week or two long, which we've talked about on the show how many people are baseball fanatics like that, where they want literally a month and a half of postseason baseball. That would be the problem, because then you would have to stagger them. So two games on a Monday, another two on a Tuesday, but that's just going to lengthen the schedule.
1: Toll, you'd never see the Savannah Bananas playing at 2 p.m. in the afternoon. I know that.
2: They also don't play
1: every
2: day.
1: Not unless it's a Saturday or a Sunday.
2: They also don't play every day.
1: But what I'm saying is, there's an understanding of prime time and how to soak it all in. Now, I being an old school guy, I love afternoon playoff baseball. I love it. I absolutely love it. I don't feel like there's anything wrong with it. That's how I was raised. So I don't know about the people whining and crying about these games being in the afternoon. That's how it should be.
2: I love them. It's like March Madness. We have games in the afternoon all the time, and I'm sitting there at my desk, and I know people are sitting there at their cubicle with their little phone propped up, and I don't think it's any different.
1: Yeah. Love to get a look at that desk over there. Who knows what's happening?
0: The American League. We will find out. Between the Yankees, the Rays, the Guardians, and White Sox, one of those four teams will go to the World Series. The Yankees, the Rays, the Guardians, and the White Sox. That's awesome. Some new blood in there. Of course, it'll obviously be Pete's Yankees, who he picked to win the entire thing in 2026. 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Got a minute before the break. Biggest loser of the day and the last one. Anyone who hates this, Mike Tomlin has spent 15 years creating a Minecraft world of his own. Pete, there's a reason I'm only giving us a minute on this, because it's kind of absurd, but I saw pictures, videos of this yesterday. He released a YouTube video, and it is... there's a lot going on here. There's a reason Pittsburgh hasn't won a playoff game in 10 years.
1: No, look, I remember... well, this isn't a good example, but I remember Herm Edwards used to make those model planes, right? In his free time. And he talked about how the attention to detail was such that it was much like coaching. You know, maybe this is a modern-day Herm Edwards type deal. But the problem is, I mean, Tomlin won a Super Bowl, so everybody can get off his back.
0: And then immediately after, just took to Minecraft.
1: I mean, dude, he could have been getting drunk and driving around like half the other coaches. So, I mean, let's give him a break.
0: Mike Tomlin, biggest winner of the day. Disasters can happen at any moment. Make a plan. 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One college football coach just went scorched earth saying the AP poll is useless. Did he go too far? That is next, right here on the Drake Toll Show.
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17: Pitcher Sonny Gray unhappy with his early hook. The second straight night it blew up in skipper Chad Tracy's face. Red Sox back-to-back routes. Their season is over in the Bronx, 9-2.
18: Yeah, I mean, I would have liked to live or die with me in that moment, but that's the competitor I am.
17: The news was better from Tidewater Landing. Rhode Island FC edges the Indy 11-1-0. The Tide's now seventh place in the USL's East. Drake May's name has popped up on the injury list. A shoulder issue, they say, although he was listed as a full participant in a practice. Both Drake May and Mike Vrabel denying reports that a rift has opened between the two as they prepare for the Bills in Buffalo this weekend. More from Centerville Bank Stadium. Get ready for the Governor's Cup between Rhodey and Brown this weekend. A.J. McCarron will be the coach of the new UFL football team this spring in Pawtucket.
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0: bless, man. College football viewership is down 11%. They won a 24-team playoff. There's this Protect College Sports Act that no one really knows what's going on with. Is it passed? Will it not pass? Is the president going to sign it on college game day? Are there too much politics in college football or too little politics in college football? The whole thing just is lost its peep. Can I tell you something?
1: Yeah.
0: I'm a college football guy by trade. I know that you are it's so intertwined with college football. I've enjoyed the NFL times 10 compared to college football this year. And that's unique. That's rare. That's bad for me. Like, it's sad what I'm seeing out of college football. Not that I don't love it. I mean, it's still one of the, you know, you try to feel this nostalgia, but dog, it does not feel like it used to for me. And the NFL is such a refined, beautiful product that every Sunday we get in and out in 3 hours. We don't overdo it. When we say, hey, we'll start at 8:20, guess what time we start? 8:20. And college football is none of that. Before we jump into coaches going scorched earth on the sport itself, I don't think I'm having a very good 2026 in college football.
1: Give me the number one reason, honestly. Like, what is it about the college game that has you down this year as opposed to other years?
0: I think that in previous years, we would have spent so much time on how cool of a story James Franklin immediately turning around Virginia Tech is, how cool of a story Jake Dickert at Wake Forest is. We would have dug into, wow, this Boise State team and Spencer Danielson. I mean, it wouldn't be, oh, let's bury them on a TV slot where you can never watch them. It'd be, wow, this is a top 15 caliber team that took Oregon to the brink. Now it's, oh, 10 teams from one conference ranked, and when number 23 Missouri loses to number 16 Tennessee, I should say, then they drop to 25. Like, I'm just watching this. It's like, I've seen this show before. I've seen a lot of the episodes of this show before.
1: I agree with you, and I think it's tough for, you know, people like you and myself who literally work like in that space. I hate that term, in the space.
0: Every day, all day, every day.
1: We work in the space. So we work in sports and sports media. And part of that is digesting and consuming and then digesting all this noise, right? I think that people that are casual fans are still really enjoying college football. I think you can parachute in on a Saturday and watch wall-to-wall games and really enjoy it. I think for folks that are really dialed into the sport, it's been exhausting. And I think every time you turn, that's why I love calling the games, because at ESPN, there's not a mandate, but there is data that shows, hey man, like if you talk about the transfer portal, if you talk about NIL, people kind of check out. So unless it's absolutely necessary, like, Let's not bring that up, you know? So it's like call the game, call the action. You're almost in like a silo. But you're a fool to not understand all the things that you're talking about. Like even what happened with the South Carolina kid on Saturday. You know, that is, what's his name, Stevens or Stewart? Stewart.
0: Hawkins, right? He punched an opposing player.
1: Yeah. So my point is the aftermath of that, or even the aftermath of the USC deal after Dante Moore got crushed, it was very ugly. And these players feel less affiliated with these institutions than ever before. I think it's taxing to us. It's emotionally draining to actually see that play out. Like when, you know, the South Carolina situation, it's like, wow, this kid has no affiliation with the school. Shane Beamer probably is going to have to pay him because somebody's paying him $2 million. It just feels so weird. The coaches have no power anymore, and they're fighting to maintain power, at least fiscally, through the Save College Sports Act. And you have a very good point. I think the casual fan is still winning. I think guys like you and I who are in the weeds, it's pretty ugly.
0: I should apologize, by the way. I teased a coach going scorched earth on the AP poll. Let me deliver that to you. Here's Shannon Dawson, the offensive coordinator of Top 5 Miami, absolutely livid.
2: First of all, there should be no such thing as preseason rankings. That's the most ridiculous thing on the planet. That is the stupidest thing, because people weigh those things way heavier than they should. You shouldn't have a ranking until October. Like, how do you know? A&M's ranked in the top five. Well, how does that look right now? I mean, there's multiple teams, and if anything is a predictable of the future, it's a past. Go look at the top 10 last year. I did. Five of them weren't even in the top 25. So we sit here and look at schedules, and we're like, and obviously everything's SEC, SEC. Well, look, yeah, they have all their teams in the top 25. Guess what? Good for you. At the end of the year, half of them will be in the top 30. That's just the way it is. And so we can't sit here and look at, hey, we play X number of top 25. We don't know that. We'll count those chips up at the end of the year. But that's why there shouldn't be rankings, because you give people talking points that are idiots. They don't know what they're doing. Play the game. Play every week. It's like playing poker. Count the chips up at the end. You don't know at the beginning. The fact that we have preseason rankings is unbelievable to me. And the fact that people pay attention to them is more, it's unbelievable.
1: So, was that edited really well, or does he just not take a breath?
0: That's Laura did a really good job with that. Yeah, she's drunk. So what's wild is I thought, all right, look, we kind of push back on the SEC and how they've become this juggernaut of PR. It just means more SEC and ESPN. I've made this point 15 times on this show in the course of the last, which maybe that's not that many, but enough to try to drive the point home that ESPN is invested in the SEC more than any other college entity. Now, that is invested, that is money, that is dollars, billion-dollar contract. If I've got $100,000 in stock to the Home Depot, you think I'm shopping at Lowe's? No chance. ESPN has every reason to prop up the SEC. But I thought, you know, all right. We got a Miami offensive coordinator complaining about the SEC getting too much love in the AP poll. Let's do some digging here. Pete, did you know 33%, this is a stat from Reese Davis, by the way, 33% of AP poll voters have an SEC affiliation. They cover a team out of the SEC. That's a third of college football is represented by 16 teams. And the AP poll is a massive piece of how we watch college football. Here's an example. If number 21 SMU plays number 24 Virginia Tech, you might turn it on. Like a cool, cute game. Somebody's going to drop out of the top 25. If number 7 Virginia Tech plays number 9 SMU, you're glued to it. Coaches didn't change. Teams didn't change. Quarterbacks didn't change. The number changed. And a third of that is voted on by one singular conference. Maybe it's the corporate direction we've turned that's turned me off to college football.
1: Look, I think a lot of things there are really good points. The ESPN and SEC thing, I don't think you can fault ESPN for making a brilliant move and landing the SEC. It is the most powerful conference in college football.
0: For sure.
1: There's no question about it. And I don't know that you have to work long and hard to prove that if you're ESPN. You know, you have the platform, you put the games on. The SEC, there's nothing like it. All the way back to that guy over your shoulder, right? Uncle Vern. He was the voice of the SEC. And Vern Lunkus would tell you that the SEC turned him into a fixture in living rooms all over the world, right? So there is a real tangible aspect to this SEC and its power. I do agree with Coach Dawson in a sense that, like, you know, that's why Brett Yormark and the Big 12 did away with preseason rankings officially, because, you know, it can hold certain teams back. And when the top 25 was started, right? Like when I was a real little kid and I started to, my dad would bring the Sports Illustrated home from working at Amtrak. We didn't have a subscription, but his buddy Earl Young did. And so I would get like the secondary mags like 2 weeks later, and you would see the college football rankings. Like, and those rankings were to drum up interest in the sport, right? Like college football was not the behemoth it is today. It was a PR move, right? Like, let's get people talking about college football in July and August. We do not need that anymore. We are fine. Like, we got people talking about this sport 24/7, 365. So there is certainly an opportunity to move off of these preseason rankings. But where do we go from there in order to develop a metric to get these teams started out of the gate and give us an ability to track them? That is probably me just being someone who is not ready for change. There certainly has to be another way, an innovative way to develop like a system where out of the gate we can start judging who's going to go to the playoffs or not, and I guess that's wins and losses, really, now that I'm talking about it out loud. But we don't need the PR drum to be banged anymore. We don't need that preseason top 25.
0: It's not. And the wins and losses, how do you weight them? How do you strength the record? How do you strength the schedule? How does an 11 team get left out? A nine win team gets in. We can fix this another day.
1: I do think the ACC is pissed right now. Like Coach Dawson, Virginia Tech isn't ranked. And as far as I'm concerned, let me just
0: neither
1: check
0: is
1: one
0: Pitt,
1: more.
0: Who's undefeated.
1: Yeah, that's my point. So this
0: first
1: is the first.
0: It's never happened before. Never happened in the history of college football.
1: Yeah, you took the words right out of my mouth. Drake and I are talking about the fact that on Friday night in Blacksburg, that James Franklin program that has been turned around, Virginia Tech, takes on a 4-0 Pitt team. And Pitt has had big wins so far this year. And they're both 4-0 and not ranked. First time ever this has happened. So the ACC is not getting much love, and I think there's frustration felt throughout the conference.
0: That's your obituary. Dead today, the ACC, then. It's time for the quickie. Top five headlines in all of sports. Addie Bates reads them. Drake Toll and Pete Souza respond. It is the Drake Toll Show. Westwood One Sports, the Westwood One Sports app. I'll go first.
3: Here's your first headline. This is from an article. It's an opinion piece. So this is not Addie. This is the headline. Steelers win trade after getting coveted high pick from the Cowboys in the Joey Porter Jr. trade.
0: Joey Porter Jr. going to the Cowboys takes a defense that is 31st in the NFL this season and improves it. The Cowboys need bodies, strong. They need to bolster the defense now. They can't go drafting guys in 2 years to bolster a defense. Otherwise, Brian Schottenheimer's fired and Jerry Jones might be dead. Like Jerry has said, he wants to win multiple Super Bowls before he dies. If that's the case, you have to add elite talent. Joey Porter Jr. is a top five cornerback in the National Football League. I would disagree. I think this is a great move for the Cowboys, and I don't think the Steelers lose by building up their draft cachet, but ultimately the Cowboys got better on the football field today, and the Steelers obviously did not. That's a minute.
3: What's great is we'll have Steelers fan, but also Steelers journalist. We'll have Chris Mack joining the show later today. We can ask him who won the trade. Here's your next headline. Woo! Alrighty, Bryce Harper rebounds from bad play in the outfield and sets up Bohm's season-saving home run.
1: It was a thrill ride for this Phillies fan, and to see Bryce Harper again, like that's a veteran move. And by the way, Bohm has been struggling like big time all year long. You talk to people around Philadelphia, the story, Addy, you know it well, like his parents extorting money from him. That has been a black cloud that's followed that guy all season long. 15 home runs, not one of them to the opposite field until yesterday. And it was a beautiful piece of hitting. And it was set up by Bryce Harper. And Harper and Schwarber both have home runs in that game. Like, the Phillies were on death's door. And now I feel like they're going to win the series today because of the leadership in that clubhouse and their ability to win a crucial, critical game two on the road. That's the kind of game that helps a team turn a corner and catapults them into, maybe we're talking about playing for the World Series now. Yes, I'm drunk on this juice. I'll have another.
3: He drank the Kool-Aid. He drank it. Drake, here's your next headline. White Sox continue to believe and score first playoff series win since 2005.
0: The Pope did this per Pete Souza. This is entirely the Pope's fault, which odd that the Pope would turn against the Houston Astros. We have no reason why he would do so, but I guess the inverse was not something Pete considered in making that take. 7-3 over the Houston Astros, and what is cool about this is Chicago, first series win in 21 years. Chicago will get to return home. The Cubs are out. They get the spotlight of a city for the next at least week, and they get home playoff games for the Chicago White Sox. That's big for a franchise that in the last 100 years, sans 2005, has done nothing. The Chicago White Sox have become, I think, America's rooting interest. The problem with this is they now take on the Guardians. And how do you root against Cleveland? How do you root against the White Sox? Both of these teams have an opportunity to be kind of a darling. And instead, they play each other, and one will get bounced and go home. The good news is it ensures that you will have a darling, either Chicago or Cleveland, in the ALCS against either the Yankees or the Rays. How awesome would it be, the White Sox and the Yankees in the ALCS, and Chicago goes to the World Series? Man. Yeah, a White Sox-Dodgers World Series. That will save baseball. That's a minute.
3: Anybody listening needs help on how to root against the White Sox, you can call me, 310-840-4910. I can give you some tips on how to root against the Whites very easily. Here's your next headline. Ooh, Yankees send Red Sox home again and move on to face the Rays and the ALDS.
1: It's funny because, you know, Red Sox fans all over the country, just like me, you went into last night or two nights ago with some hope. Let's face it. It was an amazing year for the Red Sox, the way that they turned around an oil tanker and made the playoffs. But then again, you know, no matter how much the curse was reversed years ago, boy, it still feels like those Red Sox fans walk around with a lot of baggage. And, you know, they go down one game, and I swear that attitude has to carry over some way, somehow, to the team, because it was like they knew they were going to lose today or yesterday. And when you think about the Red Sox and their organization, you know, did that turnaround put like a Band-Aid on a bullet hole? I think there's more for the Red Sox to do this offseason. And I think that you could have been talking about some fool's gold. And maybe it's the way the Red Sox needed to end their season for a proper self-evaluation into the offseason. So maybe it's not the worst thing for the Sox.
3: Ooh, I like that. Drake, here's your final headline. Padres silence Cubs bats again to finish off a two-game wild card sweep.
0: Yeah, I think it's now, for Pete and myself, our opportunity to apologize to Padres fans. And this was a pitcher's duel, as we both predicted. But at the same time, the idea was the Cubs would score four or five runs, and they would progress to the mean here after being completely decimated in game one. I mean, it's the Cubs offense. Surely they can't go two games in a row of complete and absolute utter suck. And they
3: was
0: did.
3: This when I didn't have internet yesterday, y'all said that?
0: We said the Cubs have a good offense?
3: Yeah, y'all said it would have scored like five, six runs. Was that when I didn't have internet?
0: Yeah.
3: I'm gonna push back on that.
1: We actually just played your first set from the Washington Capitals game Friday night when your internet
0: went. We played Jiggles highlights for like 20 minutes when your internet went down. We just
3: would have been
0: really
3: better. Yeah.
0: Yes, we did say the Cubs would score four or five runs against the Padres. Okay. They did not. 4-1. Cubs fall, and the offense was once again non-existent. The Padres, by the two teams that bought at the deadline, and it works out for the Padres in the wild card. Cubs did not score four or five. Final of 4-1. San Diego takes the series.
3: Those are your headlines for the day.
0: That is the quickie top five headlines in all of sports. Addie Bates produces. Laura Jimenez runs the board. ESPN play-by-play. Pete Souza co-hosting. Did one NFL defense, did the NFL's worst defense, just become average? 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
4: 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Can the hoodie pull off his biggest win since coaching the Patriots? UNC, Notre Dame, Saturday morning at 11:30 on Westwood One Sports.
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0: The Cowboys' defense is terrible. Once again, terrible. Like, bottom three in the National Football League. And Jerry Jones, the Dallas Cowboys, decided to make a change. They've now traded for Joey Porter Jr., the corner out of the Pittsburgh Steelers franchise. And Joey Porter Jr. is a top five corner in the National Football League. But was this the wrong move? You know, Pete, we heard earlier, we had a caller, 310-840-4910, Myron in Dallas called, and he said, you know, I think the Dallas Cowboys made the wrong move. And I don't know, I don't want to cut off our nose despite our face here and say the Cowboys, by trading for a defensive player, made the wrong move. I think we're getting a little greedy there. You got a good defensive player, so I'd take it. But Myron's problem, his issue with this whole thing, is the Cowboys went and got a member of the secondary. When it's the run defense that's been so bad all year long, and three sacks in three games, and the Cowboys need help in the box. Did the Dallas Cowboys make the wrong trade? Did the Pittsburgh Steelers win in the last 24 hours?
1: No. And I told Myron this, and, you know, for people that are just jumping on, in my opinion, and have an experience being like, you know, I'm not the architect of any, like, yeah, prolific defenses around the country, but, you know, I did. You know, with college football, I was in many a meeting room. With calling games now, I talked to many a defensive coordinator. And it's very clear that when you get a lockdown corner of this ilk, it enhances the rest of your defense, like, twofold. And what I mean by that is you now can give Caleb Downs the opportunity to play close to the line of scrimmage. We saw these Cowboys linebackers, you know, with Overshown and his injuries, Barham has come out of nowhere, and I think he's taken his job, really, the Michigan rookie. And Overshown is small, and he's hurt a lot, and I think he may have seen his job have been taken by this rookie, and I think that's a good thing for the Cowboys because they need a little bit more size. And maybe, you know, you have a guy like Barham who's not quite as nimble as somebody like Overshown, but like now he can play closer to the line of scrimmage. Now Caleb Downs can play closer to the line of scrimmage. Christian Parker has made a living, right? Like he's earned this job through his defenses, which are often disguised and often show pre-snap looks that quarterbacks identify as a certain coverage, but will morph into a blitz package. These guys have not sacked anybody, and they haven't caused any turnovers, and they've been the worst defense in the NFL since 2025. But we all know, and whether it's overhyped or whether it's, you know, maybe a little bit less than reality, the Cowboys' offense is solid, man, and prolific at times. If they can get this defense to be, and I know we joke about it, but it's got to be average. I think they are inching their way closer to average.
0: You know, nobody talks about mortality more, I think, as an owner, and the conversation of mortality does not come up more than it does around Jerry Jones and how Jerry wants to win before he dies. Jerry said it. He wants to win at multiple Super Bowls before he dies. You know how when a dog gets real sick, like dogs always know. They got instinct, intuition. They'll walk into the woods or they'll try to get alone somewhere deep and away from everybody else, and they'll quietly and softly pass. Is Jerry walking to the woods right now? Like, do you think Quinnen Williams to Joey Porter Jr., is Jerry making this last, like, take the cane, the old turtle from the Kung Fu Panda movies, and he's just walking out into the woods as, like, this is my swan song the next 5, 10 years. I've got to push, and 10 years is a good chunk. I think he's 85. Like, is this where Jerry Jones proves to the world, I'm in buy now, win now, Super Bowl mode, and I'm actually going to put my money where my mouth is?
1: Maybe, and I appreciate the way that he's approached it because we have not seen any kind of fire
0: 83,
1: sale.
0: 83, by the way. He's 83 years old.
1: I think he's 84.
0: He's right? Still got a while. Well, okay. Google says 83.
1: But. Okay. But, you know, he hasn't had like a crazy fire sale. He hasn't done anything like totally insane personnel-wise. So you have to give him credit for that. The problem is, and I just got a note from my buddy Legay Duzable, who I call games with at ESPN. Legay, 10-year NFL veteran. You can find him on CBS Sports Network today, all day long. I said, do you like the Joey Porter trade? And he wouldn't mind me sharing this. He said, the only concern is he hasn't really practiced all season. Those trades rarely work for that season when a guy has missed that much time. So to think that he's going to come in and have an instant impact, we could be overvaluing that a little bit. And to your point, This is all about a win-now situation for Jerry Jones and the Cowboys. They're not looking for a guy to get in shape and be ready for 2027, right? They need this dude now on Sunday against the Texans. And his effectiveness this year remains to be seen. That and by the way, Legere said that's his only concern because I asked him if he liked it. So he likes the trade.
0: It is Westwood One Sports, the Westwood One Sports app, ESPN play-by-play. Pete Souza co-hosting. Addie Bates produces. Laura Jimenez runs the board. And football is the topic at hand. Let's stay on the gridiron and move you to the collegiate game. Pete, 14.5 points. Ohio State, the number 5 team in the country. Iowa, number 14 in America. And the Buckeyes in a top 15 game on the road in Iowa City are favored by 14.5 points. You and I talked about the AP poll and how college football today is getting more corporate and 2014 playoff is in the conversations. Protect College Sports Act. We get Ohio State and Iowa.

0: I'll tell you the reason I think that spread is what it is because I was coming off such an emotional win against Michigan, and it can be hard to piece together back-to-back big-time emotional performances. So that's something you keep an eye on. I don't like the College Game Day will be there, which is awesome.
1: Oh,
0: you know,
1: yeah.
0: So that'll add a whole element to that game and that show, and it'll do a lot for the folks in Iowa City. Is, you know, Kinnick Stadium, I've been there, big games, it rocks. And from a Big 10 perspective, isn't it nice that this is actually a Big 10 game? You know, it's not Oregon and USC.
1: Right.
0: This is Iowa and Ohio State. I could have seen this big match, this Big 10 matchup in 1985. You know, with Brent Musburger on the call and Chuck Long playing quarterback for Iowa. Like, that's awesome. So the tradition really is seeping through. Ohio State's just a better football team. And I do believe coming off that win against Michigan, it's going to be hard for Iowa to match that type of emotion that they're going to need to win this game.
1: I think you are an idiot. Well, I should be clear, not you,
0: get
1: Pete.
0: Get in line, dude.
1: Not you, Pete. I think you are an idiot. And it is an idiotic take. If you are upset with the college football playoff being a format we have now in the modern era. And here's why, Pete. Because there are takes. We've had them in our own network of guys who are like, bring back the BCS. We love the BCS. You know, there was the two teams, national championship.
0: Who says that, Fleck and Abdallah?
1: And it felt so right. I will abstain. I plead the fifth. And we love the BCS. We love the Ohio State won on the road to Texas, all right? And they have a 20-point lead, and they lost to the Longhorns. Addie, she watched the game. Ohio State loses on the road to Texas. Arch Manning comes back. Ohio State still has an opportunity to win the national championship, the same way the Texas Longhorns do. And we have people that are complaining that good college football teams who are playing good non-conference games still have an opportunity to win a national championship and compete for something more. Do you understand, Pete, that Ohio State would be sitting on their hands right now, hoping that Notre Dame doesn't go undefeated, hoping that Texas doesn't go undefeated, hoping that Georgia doesn't go 13-0, hoping that something outside of their control above them occurs so that 11-1, they could still get to the national championship? How did we accept that as a format for so long? And how, it does not make sense in my brain how there are human people that think that Ohio State's season should have ended in week two because they lost by a point against Texas and they shouldn't have an opportunity to compete for a national championship because, oh, that belongs to two teams and a computer's going to decide it. That's BS. Complete BS.
0: Yeah, I mean, but there was something magical about it, though, I must say. Like,
1: there wasn't. There wasn't, Pete. There was something magical about vintage. We look back on things that happened 20 years ago and think, oh, it used to be so much better. Was it in the moment?
0: No, I don't. I'm not that guy. I'm not like, oh, life was better before the cell phone. No, cell phones are awesome, all right? Keep your mind out of the gutter and try to, like, control yourself for once, all right? That's my message to people about cell phones. I also think that there was something so cool, Drake, about a team like Michigan and Notre Dame playing in week three, you know, and it's Bo Schembechler and Lou Holtz, and like these guys can ill afford to lose this game. Like every single game felt like a championship unto itself. And even if Michigan were to have lost that first game against Notre Dame, then they would have to go undefeated. But if you lose another game, now you're playing for the Rose Bowl, which is like still the biggest deal, right? For Big Ten people and for Pac 8, 10, 12 people. Like it really did matter. And I understand, like, it has been an evolution and this makes way more sense. But there was something so special about regular season games. To your point, you know, we get so mired in talking about what's going on in the courtroom or what's happening with the Save College Sports Act. Like, I think we would probably have a little less focus on that, even still, if it was happening, if the games on the field mattered so as much as they did then. You know, the back in that era when, I mean, dude, they would vote on the guys. Human beings would vote. Like, you have a problem with the AP poll now? Those jokers were deciding the national championship. You know, like, it was insanity. And then you had teams like, you know, when I called a game of Colorado, they have 1990 national champions in there at Folsom Field, and you go to Bobby Dodd Stadium at Georgia Tech, and they got the same banner.

0: It's not like fake, like the one at UCF. You know, like those are two teams that like shared a piece of the national title. To your point, that's insanity. But when we lived in that world, there was a bit of a romance that I enjoyed there. But you're right. I mean, I'm not going to deny it.
1: The romance is nostalgia then, to me. I think you've kind of made the point there. The romance is in how it felt so cool 20 years ago. We have made the right changes.
0: Yes.
1: Now, 24 could be excessive. We'll have that conversation another day. But let's go quickly, hitting a break here. Man, but this guy's undeniable, and I love it. That's determination, capital D. George in L.A. Good morning. Good to hear from you again, George. Thanks for holding on the line. Do you think the college football playoff is a good thing for the sport?
2: Yes, absolutely, you guys. I like the playoff. But, you know, I go back years. I'm older than you guys. But I can remember in Lubbock when I was a kid in the Texas Panhandle when they treated Texas Tech like a stepchild. It was Oklahoma and Nebraska and the Big Eight and the Southwest Conference. And it was just a different world. But football was still very exciting back then as a kid. But I'm just glad for Lubbock and Texas Tech. And thank God for Mike Leach 20 years ago, because he's the one that put Texas Tech on the map. Before then, nobody ever paid attention to them. I enjoy you guys' banter.
1: Appreciate the call, as
0: George,
1: always, George.
0: Thanks, brother.
1: Holding on the line. That guy's got good luck. We're opening up college football to respecting Texas Tech for the first time ever, and I'm sure George is all over it. Who's Estacado play this weekend? Coronado,
0: Texas
1: maybe?
0: Texas Tech plays Colorado.
1: No, I was high school. I was dipping in my Texas high school football bag. Estacado, Coronado. That's the biggest game of the slate. Ohio State and Iowa. We'll be all over it this week on the Drake Toll Show, Westwood One Sports. The Westwood One Sports app, Addy Bates produces, Laura Jimenez runs the board, Pete Souza co-hosting, and J.J. McCarthy was traded to the Giants just to ride the pine. They've got their starting quarterback, and they've got a long-term option next on the Drake Toll Show.
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0: What if Jameis Winston is the answer?
1: He was before.
0: What if we were too mean to Jameis Winston and he is the guy? Now, maybe that could be an overreaction after a 12-7 win against the Tennessee Titans last week, but Jameis continues to deliver at the podium and continues to deliver in a media market like New York. It is Westwood One Sports, the Westwood One Sports app. You're listening to the Drake Toll Show. Pete Souza co-hosts. Addie Bates produces. Laura Jimenez runs the board. And you know what? Welcome back, Jameis Winston, to our Idiot of the Day.
2: Idiot of the Day.
0: Jameis, just press conference gold. Again, your Idiot of the Day, the old classic famous Jameis. Here's Winston at the podium this week.
3: I feel like that, you know, a lot of people are surprised that I can win, that we can win a game in the manner that we did, because everyone's so used to me throwing for 500 yards and throwing interceptions.
0: Yeah, it's great. Pete, I love that here. He's like, listen, I'm not the old me. I'm back. I'm way better now. I can't throw at all. It's like, I'm done throwing the football altogether. I will not be throwing for very many yards, but I also won't throw interceptions. Take what you can get, and when we win, don't complain.
1: He is, his quotes are unbelievable. They're unbelievable, and they did a good job on ESPN last night. They played one of his quotes, and they reacted to it. It was like Orlovsky, Laura Rutledge, and Andre Hawkins. And Andre Hawkins, guy who played receiver for the Patriots, he's kind of like a newish analyst on ESPN. He was like, I don't know what that guy just said. And he was like, I know he quoted the Bible, but he got the quote half wrong. I know that. And he was like, it's just like Jameis is the gift that keeps on giving, dude. He's amazing.
4: 12 points, 6 times 2, right? It's for you, right? That's 12.
0: Idiot of the Day, we'll keep it going. Pete, here's a guy that you and I are fairly familiar with, and he is the quarterback of the Tampa Bay Buccaneers for this weekend. Jalen Daniels, undrafted free agent out of Kansas, who is a stud in college, helping Lance Leipold revive the Kansas program and name. And this week, he dropped the bar at his own press conference. Jalen?
5: What I learned in college was, you know, you can't be a thermometer, you have to be the thermostat. You have to be someone who comes in and is able to set the temperature of the room, not test the room and try to be able to blend in with it. So I try to, if the team is low, I have to be able to pick it up to be able to make sure that they're even. And if we're high, then I have to be able to be low to be able to make sure that we're even. I try to be even keel as possible. And I think that being able to go out there and have that even keel feel, the team around you feels that.
1: Pete, I need to introduce this guy to my wife, dude, so he can get the thermostat down to around 70 degrees here. It's like 78 all the time. It's like a jungle.
0: Shoot me, Idiot of the Day here, maybe Pete Souza. 78 degrees in your house?
1: It's 77, 78. It's like the one thing we can't agree on.
0: You're in Dallas, Texas. You live in Dallas, Pete.
1: Yeah, it's crazy. And sometimes I'll get explained, like, you know, I get mansplained about how the air conditioning actually works. It's a whole thing. It's a real weak spot for my wife, and I love her and I accept her, and it's something that I'm working through, you know.
0: Yeah.
1: But she's amazing in so many other categories, and I'm an idiot, so I can't blow it. I can't fumble the bag.
0: 78 degrees. That's what Addie was moving out of her apartment a week ago because they couldn't get the thing down under 78. Now Pete just has to live in that habitat for his entire life.
1: I'm like a grasshopper.
0: Look, Jalen Daniels steps into the starting role because Baker Mayfield dislocated his thumb, and this guy comes out of nowhere, says you can't be a thermometer, you have to be a thermostat. I like the moxie from the kid.
1: To quarterback, you really do have to like it, and I think he got that somewhere along the way, maybe in college, but it's great. He's basically saying, he's making it way more complicated. You set the tone as a quarterback. And, you know, it's my job to set the tone. And I'm going to be a leader. I'm the guy now. And it's my opportunity to be the thermostat. And I like it.
0: We're giving you our Idiots of the Day on the Drake Toll Show. Westwood One Sports, the Westwood One Sports app. You're an idiot if you're a thermometer. And you're an idiot if you're the Tennessee Titans. Derrick Henry spoke out, another NFL press conference we head to here. He spoke out against the Tennessee Titans, his old team. Now Henry, the starting running back for the Baltimore Ravens, said that, I mean, it wasn't him that tried to leave. Here's Derrick Henry.
6: Nah, this
7: really?
6: So, no, I mean, I know I wouldn't say it like that, but it's always love. But no, they didn't offer not at all.
7: And how did that make you feel after everything you gave to that franchise?
6: I mean, I think it was, I think it was bittersweet. I think I knew the writing was on the wall, you know, throughout that season, and they were ready to move on. And you know, good things don't last forever, so it was time for me to find a new home. And I knew what that home I wanted it to be, and it was here. So God is good.
5: Derek.
0: How in the world was the writing on the wall for Derrick Henry with the Tennessee Titans?
1: Look, the Titans made a horrible assessment. You know, it was calculated. They figured he was 29. Running backs that absorb the abuse that he does usually don't last much longer. And, you know, they didn't want to keep him. And it was obviously foolish. And I don't know why we're still why are we talking about this now, though? This is 3 years ago. Like, is it because Tennessee sucks so bad? Like, that's not Robert Saleh's fault, right? That's not Cam Ward's fault. I don't know why. This is where the media can suck. Like, it's like, okay, like, the Titans are down. We get it. They suck. Like, why are we bringing this up? I don't understand it.
0: I think there are questions that loom in your press conferences for your entire life. And the day that Derrick Henry retires, his retirement press conference, they will ask him about the Tennessee Titans. And once every month, once every 3 months, they will ask him about the Tennessee Titans and something else is brought up just to bury that franchise further.
1: I know, it's rough.
0: Deserving members of our idiots of the day. How about the idiots who schedule MLB games? And this might go on the networks, but my goodness. The Atlanta Braves tweeted yesterday that Thursday's wild card game 3 would either be played at 2:15 p.m. or 8:15 p.m. at Truist Park. The game time could not be determined until the conclusion of the winner between the Padres and the Cubs. That game ended at 1 o'clock Eastern time. So you would have 13 hours to figure out you're playing a baseball game, or 19 hours. And you got to stay up till 1 a.m. to know what time you're reporting to the ballpark. Addy, how do we get to this conclusion, and why do we have dudes making $1 billion who are waiting up until 1 a.m. to figure out what time they play tomorrow?
8: That's all network. That's all who's going to be the primetime game. Is it going to be the Padres because they're obviously on the West Coast, or is it going to be the Braves and the Phillies? If the Cubs push that series to 3 versus the Padres, then they would have been the late night game. That's what that would have been. And then you would have had the Braves at 2 p.m. because they're on the East Coast. That is all network. That's how you decide primetime. That's the reason why the Red Sox and the Yankees were primetime every single night. That is the reason why. And it's stupid, but this is just one of those things that we gotta cater to the network in the biggest market and where they're located.
0: Do we have to? Is there I'm kind of identifying problem here without solution. Mm-hmm. Is there a solution to get around not telling our all-pro Major League Baseball players what time their game is until 1 a.m.?
8: Well, look at it this way. So let's say the Cubs and the Padres, they push it to a game 3. They can't play at 2 p.m. Eastern. Because they finished at 1 a.m.
0: Yeah, why can we play the Braves at 5:30 and the Padres at 9?
8: It also goes into your staffing. We were going to have Adam Ottavino on the show today if the Astros won, but because they lost, he's on a plane this morning. Like, there's so much that goes into the travel with the talent and the networks and what's showing on what. Like, it's just a mess.
1: Can everybody remain a little flexible? I mean, like, these people are getting paid millions. You mentioned it, gajillion dollars. Like, You can even go to bed if you want. When you wake up, you'll have an answer. Yeah. And good news, your answer is 8 o'clock Eastern time, so everybody gets plenty of rest. I do think we coddle these guys a little bit. Like, it's like, oh, how are they going to go to bed not knowing what time? Just go to bed, all right? And wake up and go to the ballpark, or wake up and have some lunch and wait it out. Everything's going to be fine.
8: It's the nature of the game. That's exactly what it is. It's the nature of the game. It's fine. It's total.
1: I mean, Rose and the Cincinnati Reds, they were holed up in a hotel room in like 5 days. There was like a nor'easter that came through Boston during that 1970, the Carlton Fisk World Series. And this has been happening since the beginning of time, with baseball specifically. Suck it up, everybody.
8: You hear that, Drake?
0: You said you didn't like it. You just said that.
8: No, but it was funny because yesterday, this is why I was mad that my internet went down, because the idiot of the day was Drake. Like, it is what it is. Like, we have to cater to the networks. I'm not saying, like, it's going to hurt the players. Like, I'm sure they got the Addy Bates sleep schedule where they're up every hour.
0: What did I say yesterday?
8: Remember in the rundown, I put the thing about March Madness being at the same time as baseball because you were complaining about day games.
0: Yeah, March Madness is Oakland versus West Virginia. I would like to have the Braves
8: it's
0: and Phillies
8: still madness.
0: Not at,
8: there's still madness in March.
0: Not at 2 o'clock.
8: You're not with me in the field of 68. You're not with me whenever we're getting down to the final four.
0: Field of 78 now or whatever it is.
1: And by the way, a lot of people got this wrong. A lot of people were...
0: Uh-oh, Pete.
1: Media... Okay, I gotta go.
0: He's Pete Souza, Addie Bates, Laura Jimenez. Let's take you to Pittsburgh. Did the Steelers win this trade, Joey Porter Jr. to the Cowboys? Did the Steelers win it on the Drake Toll Show?
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3: Sonny Gray unhappy with his early hook. The second straight night, it blew up in skipper Chad Tracy's face. Red Sox back-to-back routes. Their season is over in the Bronx, 9-2.
4: Yeah, I mean, I would have liked to live or die with me in that moment, but that's the competitor I am.
3: The news was better from Tidewater Landing. Rhode Island FC edges the Indy 11-1-0. The Tide's now seventh place in the USL's East. Drake May's name has popped up on the injury list. A shoulder issue, they say, although he was listed as a full participant in practice. Both Drake May and Mike Vrabel denying reports that a rift has opened between the two as they prepare for the Bills in Buffalo this weekend. More from Centerville Bank Stadium. Get ready for the Governor's Cup between Rhodey and Brown this weekend. A.J. McCarron will be the coach of the new UFL football team this spring in Pawtucket.
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0: Dallas Cowboy. And the Pittsburgh Steelers get two draft picks out of it. Sixth rounder in 2027. A second rounder in 2028. And now, the Cowboys, who have the 31st defense in the National Football League, a defense that cannot stop the run, a defense that cannot sack the quarterback, a defense with zero, that's right, zero interceptions this year, get some help from a top five corner in the National Football League. Well, that is a top five corner when he's practicing, which we haven't seen him do in a while because of the back thing. And what's the back thing? Well, maybe a ruse for him to hold out through training camp because of contract negotiations gone sour with Pittsburgh. And ultimately, this whole snafu ends. The crescendo, the climax now, is Joey Porter Jr., who couldn't get a deal from Pittsburgh, being a member of the Dallas Cowboys, and the Steelers getting a couple of draft picks out of it. You're listening to Westwood One Sports and the Westwood One Sports app. It is the Drake Toll Show. Drake Toll alongside ESPN play-by-play Pete Souza. And look, if you're the Cowboys, you need as much help on defense as you can get. If you're the Steelers, why not stockpile some draft picks? So ultimately, with a couple of question marks around Joey Porter Jr., did the Steelers win this trade? There's one man, the expert. Before we talk Thursday night football, let's talk Joey Porter Jr. with Chris Mack at the Chris Mack from Y108 Pittsburgh. Mack, thanks for joining the show as always, up early with us. And that's where I'll start. Did the Steelers win this trade in your mind?
1: No, Drake. You know what this reminds me of? When me and my buddies in high school couldn't find any girls to hang out with us, so we would just go, you know, do stupid guy things in teenagers, and we were all losers. Everyone in this deal is a loser. Wow. That's the way I look at it, because the Steelers' second-round pick that they get for Joey Porter is 2 years from now. It's 2028, yep. So that doesn't immediately do anything for them, and it doesn't make the 2026 Steelers any better. On top of that, the Cowboys, in my opinion, aren't really winners. That's nice. I know you have some need at corner, but have you checked out how badly you've been beaten in the run the first 3 weeks of the season, and two sacks you've accumulated through the first 3 weeks of the season? You need help up front, not necessarily in the secondary if you're giving up second-round picks, whether it's next year or the year after. And, oh, Joey Porter Jr. isn't a winner either, because he's still got to prove that he's worth an extension. Doesn't sound like that's going to immediately get done either. I think everybody comes out in the wash looking like they screwed this up, and that's where it started, was earlier this spring and summer, where the Steelers extended everybody else, really, who was eligible for an extension. Maybe Joey felt some disrespect on that level. And also, Joey way overvalued what he's worth because he thought he should be in the Christian Gonzalez, Devin Witherspoon tier, when in reality, he didn't have the same leverage that they had of being a first-round draft pick and having that fifth-year option picked up. So he couldn't get as much guaranteed money. And oh, by the way, he's very good. He's not Gonzalez or Witherspoon good. So everybody thought they had the leverage when they didn't really have the leverage. Everybody comes out of this looking like, there's a whole lot of meh. And so, yeah, I don't think anybody won this.
0: It is Westwood One Sports, the Westwood One Sports app. Chris Mack is joining us. Drake Toll with you alongside Pete Souza, ESPN play-by-play. Good morning, Pete.
2: Thanks, Drake. Chris, man, lucky for us, you know, we were going to have you talk about Thursday Night Football, and now we get you to talk about this. What a twofer. Talk to me a little bit about Joey Porter Jr.'s availability, his health. You know, one of the concerns maybe is that to impact the Cowboys, you know, he's going to have to play right away, and he hasn't practiced at all this season. Mm-hmm. So, like, really, what can you reasonably expect from him? Can you give us any intel on the back injury? Is it real? Is it not? Where is he at physically?
1: So, I'll say this. I would never accuse someone, Pete, of faking an injury just to gain leverage in a negotiating situation. But it's really hard to pin down back injuries, okay? Good. And so, and here's the other thing. Like, this is, Joey is represented by David Mulligetta's agency.
0: Mac,
1: this is
0: right out of the... I want to let you know that Pete missed three shows this week with back discomfort, so watch it with the back injuries thing, all right?
1: Oh, I completely trust Pete. You don't understand. Yeah. He's not trying to negotiate for $70 million guaranteed.
2: The ink is barely dry on my contract, Chris. Forget about Drake. No, but, so you were referencing his agent, right, David?
1: Yeah, David's his agent, and this is the same exact play they ran last year with Micah Parsons. You've got some back discomfort. Oh, it's going to keep you out here and there. Oh, yeah, you'll occasionally show up and you'll participate, and this back and forth will create some leverage where the team hopes that they're actually getting something done. And in the end, it doesn't, if you don't get exactly what you want financially, then yeah, we'll just move on. And so I'm not going to sit here and say the guy's back doesn't hurt sometimes when he bends over to tie his shoes or reach for a loose ball. Maybe it does. I can't say that. I'm not a doctor. I'm not there checking Joey Porter's back, but I will say this. I would not be the least bit surprised if after he gets up to speed, probably not this weekend, but, you know, maybe next week, maybe as soon as Thursday night, right? Because Dallas plays Tampa on Thursday night football a week from tonight, that he might be out there. That wouldn't surprise me in the least.
2: Interesting, though, you mentioned David Mulligett, obviously his agent, has struggled with the Cowboys before around that Micah Parsons deal. At some point, Joey Porter Jr. is going to be looking for an extension from the Cowboys. That'll be something to keep an eye on.
0: Alongside,
1: yeah, I think
0: that,
1: that's the really interesting thing here is that the
0: Greg,
1: I was just going to mention.
0: Right. Go ahead, because I'm glad Pete brought us in that direction here, because that is one of my biggest issues with the whole trade is the Cowboys have a lot of guys stacked up, a couple of them former Pittsburgh Steelers to pay, and I'm not sure if, I mean, I don't know if this is the guy at the front of the list to pay right now.
1: No, it's not. George Pickens would be at the front of the list, I would think, but you've already got a gajillion dollars tied up in CD and Dak. Are you going to, you know, commit even more money to the offensive side of the ball when your defense can't get right? I mean, it's almost a mirror image of what has happened in Pittsburgh the last few years, where they've overcommitted money and financial resources, cap resources, to the defensive side of the ball. The offense is underperformed, and everyone's asking you, why do you keep extending guys on the defensive side of the ball, especially aging players like Cam Hayward and TJ Watt, when you haven't been able to figure out the offense? The mirror image is happening down in Dallas, where it's, okay, we get it. We like Dak. We love CD. We like George Pickens, but when are you guys going to spend the money necessary to shore up the defensive side of the ball? They didn't do it a year ago in order to keep Micah Parsons in the fold. And again, it's this big Mulligetta stew, really, where Micah's off in Green Bay now. Would we say Micah is in a better position now than he was a year ago financially? Sure, but he's with a team that looks like a dumpster fire, and he's going to be counted on to be the season savior when he comes back in a few weeks. Dallas still hasn't figured out their pass rush and front seven issues, especially in the run game, second worst run game or run defense in the league. And they've still got to figure out all these deals, which they're not going to be able to get them all done and in under the cap. It's just not going to work. So another reason I kind of walk away from this going, man, did anybody win in this whole Joey Porter Jr. thing?
0: He is Chris Mack at the Chris Mack on Twitter, Y108 Pittsburgh, joining the Drake Toll Show on Westwood One Sports. You can often hear Chris Mack on Westwood One Sports as well. And Mack, man, what I love about your coverage of the National Football League is, though you're a Pittsburgh guy and have the pulse of the city, your ability to cover the entire sport and the scope of the league is second to none. And so I appreciate the perspective of the Cowboys and how this affects both of these teams. And tonight, man, I want to get your thoughts, obviously, on the Pittsburgh Steelers going into this contest. But I oddly enough want to start with the Cleveland Browns, who at 2-1 are two more wins ahead of schedule than I thought they would be at this point in the season. I don't think I had any positive expectation for Cleveland, and now, you know, fans are back around on Deshaun Watson, because if you win football games, we'll forgive anything. Cleveland looks far more dangerous going into this Week 4 Thursday night matchup than I expected.
1: Oh, yeah. I mean, look, Deshaun Watson hasn't been lighting the world on fire, but he's been doing just enough in the last two games. They've gutted out a couple of wins that I think give them the opportunity to stand by him for at least a few more weeks. And if there's no, you know, implosion moment, then maybe the rest of the season. And then Jimmy Haslam, their owner, can feel like he got something out of the sunk cost of maybe the worst contract in NFL history. So I also think it's interesting, guys. You know, the Steelers have never won on a Thursday night in Cleveland, which is wild to think.
0: Wow.
1: But they've never gone up to Cleveland and won on a Thursday night. It's always been a minefield for them. Now, in their defense, in the defense of the current Steelers administration, that was the Mike Tomlin era. That was, whether it was Ben Roethlisberger or Kenny Pickett or Mitch Trubisky or Russell Wilson, whoever it was, it wasn't Mike McCarthy and Aaron Rodgers, even Aaron Rodgers this late in his career. So maybe that changes tonight, and I suspect it does, because the Steelers went and renovated the right side of their offensive line going into Sunday's game against the Bengals, and it paid off huge dividends. Rookie first-round pick Max Ihonatiur, who missed a lot of time in camp, which is the reason he didn't start out of the gate, looked fantastic. Brock Hoffman, conveniently enough, another former Cowboys, we talked Steelers-Cowboys connection, started at right guard and looked really good. He played for McCarthy in Dallas, so he knows what McCarthy and James Camp and their offensive line coach expect, and it looked really good. Jaylen Warren had a big game, who, if they can continue to feed him, I think will help balance the offense. Aaron Rodgers actually hit on a couple of deep balls, which he hadn't done at all in the first 2 weeks. And so just magically, the Steelers found some offense. If they can continue to do that up in Cleveland on a Thursday night, then they'll be in a pretty good place. I would be worried about Mason Graham, who had a great game last week and has a handful of sacks already and can get in the backfield and really tear things apart on the Browns' defensive front. But if they can contain him the way they contained Dexter Lawrence on Sunday, I think the Steelers are in a pretty good spot.
2: Talking with Chris Mack, NFL analyst, does a lot of work here on Westwood One and is talking with us this morning about the Steelers, a little Joey Porter Jr. trade to Dallas. Aaron Rodgers coming off, Chris, maybe his best performance as a Steeler, or one of the handful of great performances for him as a Steeler. 292 yards, 3 touchdowns, 1 pick. You know, the rating was, I think, 102, the quarterback rating. Is that a one-off, or can he sustain this? Because he'll have to sustain performances like this, or sustain success like this, if the Steelers are going to reach their version of the ceiling. What are your thoughts on the capability of him doing that?
1: I think, again, a fixed offensive line fixes the entire offense, Pete, which I think helped him greatly. The one thing I still want to see from Aaron, and I mentioned this on our Steelers podcast locally and online, and people immediately accused me of having what they call Rodgers derangement syndrome, but like he still only hit 2 of those deep balls. He had a couple wide open ones to DK Metcalf and Pat Freiermuth that he didn't hit on. Aaron Rodgers, I think, still has a slight issue with his brain catching up to what his body cannot quite do anymore. He looked great Sunday. I'm not going to complain about, you know, nearly 300 yards and 3 touchdowns. The only pick was one that got tipped by a receiver and should have been caught. So Rodgers played well. I still want to see him when he gets outside the pocket. He doesn't move like he used to, obviously, but I also think there's a question of whether he's as accurate getting the ball deep downfield when he's on the move, because he's still adjusting, I think, his brain and body to what he can no longer do. But, you know, I'll take 2 of 4 on deep shots, which he was last week, and I'll take hitting on some of those occasionally, because, again, it's going to back the safeties off. It's going to give you more room in the run game, which they really do need to focus on balancing the offense. You know, they brought in a bunch of guys who like to be physical. They already had guys who like to be physical. Big tight end Darnell Washington. Michael Pittman loves to go downfield and block. Jaylen Warren is a physical back. Rico Dowdle, their complement, who's not going to play tonight, a physical back. If Mike McCarthy wants to play some bully ball, and if he can get away with that because he's backed the secondary off by taking some deep shots, then I think you're going to see a pretty successful, well-balanced offense that will give Rodgers the time he needs to find those deep and intermediate shots and really make this look like a legitimate offense.
0: Mac, I am confident that Joey Porter Jr. will play just as well for the Steelers tonight as he has all season long. This could be a kind of a breakout evening for him in the Steel Curtain. Look, this is Thursday Night Football. Football being back this time of year, October. It's October. Come on. It's October.
2: Yes.
0: Like, this is we waited so long for this, and it's here. It's not lost on me that it's here. He is Chris Mack at The Chris Mack, Westwood One Sports, Y108 in Pittsburgh. Mack, thanks so much for your time once again.
1: Thanks, boys. Great to talk to you.
2: Yeah, Pete, awesome stuff, Chris.
0: I mean, that's a guy that if we could have him on every day, just conversationalist about the NFL, that sees it at a high level. And as it pertains to Aaron Rodgers, man, the Rodgers derangement syndrome, I loved. You, off the rip here, you start, I'm not going to let you forget, you started the show saying, all right, Rodgers, Deshaun Watson, we got to kind of temper the expectations.
2: Yeah, dude, let's not get over our skis here.
0: Don't expect both these guys to be prime, huh? They're not going to be prime tonight.
2: No, and here's my one thing about Aaron Rodgers, and this is very real. He and I are around the same age, and I'm telling you this from the bottom of my heart. I am way better earlier in the day than I am late at night. Like, I am way better earlier in the day than I am late at night. Get that look off your face, dude.
0: Hot. Get more energy.
2: I do try to move relations up to earlier in the day because I know that's when I'll be at my best. Like, you know, 9 o'clock after a big meal, I'm like, geez, I don't know, man. You know, I'm not 25 anymore. But my point about Aaron Rodgers is he needs to – those are the deals you broker. Okay, you want to keep it 78 degrees? Afternoon delight. You know what I'm saying? All right, so look, when you look at Aaron Rodgers, I think his ability – really, I do think he plays worse at nighttime. Like, his night games have been really bad. I don't have the numbers right in front of me, but, like – it could be a painstaking process watching him tonight. And he plays way better earlier in the day than he does at nighttime, especially, obviously, at this phase in his career. So that's another reason not to love the Steelers tonight. I love the Browns and the under. I am so freaking fascinated as to how this story in Cleveland is going to play out, Drake. I really am. I mean, if they win tonight, they're 3-1, and Deshaun Watson's your starter. Like, how do you feel about that? Here's the thing. With Philadelphia and Michael Vick, because I remember this, Michael Vick was on a rehabilitation of his image, like PR whirlwind. He went everywhere. He was working with Tony Dungy and Andy Reid. He was speaking to kids at high schools about the issues being a young man with money and, you know, obviously animal cruelty and how he was so wrong. We haven't gotten any of that from Deshaun. Like, it's hard to root for Deshaun because there's been no accountability on his part, at least that I've seen. And look, man, when there's enough smoke, he clearly has a side of the street in this affair. Whatever happened, these affairs, whatever happened with those masseuses, or however you say that, masseuse, I don't know. Is that like, you know?
0: Masai, I think it's pretty legal.
2: Masai?
0: I'm going to have to Google it.
2: This kid went to Baylor. We'll take it. I don't know. I think it's really interesting to see how that's going to play out in Cleveland. I have a front row seat to, man, the Browns' success this year can get really awkward.
0: That's good. That's a really good point, actually. We got organizationally with the Bananas, got to be around Josh Hamilton a lot this last weekend, and talk about a guy who has screwed up big time, royally in his life, but will be the first one to tell you that.
2: Yeah.
0: And the first one to say, here's what I did, how it happened, and what I've done as an advocate for things that I did that I should not have done for people that are like myself that should not be like myself. And Deshaun Watson does not fall in that category.
2: What happens when the Bananas bring Josh Hamilton up to the plate? It's a standing ovation. Goosebumps everywhere. You know, in some respects, not a dry eye in the house. That's because that crowd relates to him, right? This happened specifically in North Texas. Like, there is a heartstrings moment that they know this guy suffers from the human condition and has owned it. And he's had issues like domestic stuff. Like, it's not like it's out of the question to forgive Deshaun Watson, but he's got to ask for it first.
0: Mm. It steps, and that is where, what's Wander Franco up to? Anybody heard from Wander Franco recently? I think he's still hiding somewhere.
2: I have no idea where he is.
3: I believe he's in jail.
0: There we go. There it is. No, you don't need context on that one, Pete. You can Google it on your free time. It's Westwood One Sports. The Westwood One Sports have Addie Bates produces. Laura Jimenez runs the board. Pete Souza co-hosting. And did Jerry Jones just prove that he's back? Did the Wizard do it again? And are the Cowboys contenders now? That's next on the Drake Toll Show. 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

0: 78 degrees in Pete's house. 78 degrees.
1: Like 78 degrees at 8:27.
0: And a wool sock. And only afternoon delight. After 9 o'clock, Pete gets a little bit too tired. Pete's got his long day over there in Sousa Land. He's got to get up early, host the Drake Toll Show. Part of it, man. I get it. Look, 78
1: degrees. Because Leo's a Catholic.
0: Look, man, it's getting hot in Dallas, Texas. And Pete's just a hop, skip, and a jump from Frisco. You're pretty close to the facility. You can get Jerry on the horn here.
1: I was there yesterday. We filmed the Inside the 12 show for Turner Sports and Raycom at the PGA of America, and I drove by the Star, and I was thinking, I wonder what's going on there today. There was big stuff. There was a lot of stuff brewing, apparently.
0: Boy, wasn't there something. Man, I think this is a huge win for the Dallas Cowboys. All right, and I want to push back a bit on Chris Mack, and here's the deal. Mack is one of the best in the business. Like we've had him on plenty of times on the show, and he is awesome. And so I'm not going to say he's an idiot. Not going to say it's the most idiotic take that I've ever heard anybody say ever. But I'm going to push back a little bit because I think Mack and maybe a lot of the Pittsburgh folks who are the experts, but you can get calloused on players when you're around them for 3 or 4 years and don't get that when it sours at the end. You just start to think, all right, what are you really getting out of a Joey Porter Jr.? However, for the guy and myself, that 30,000-foot view is like, okay, Joey Porter Jr., let's look at the analytics. I don't get to be in the room every day where I'm talking to Joey and hear, like, okay, from my perspective, 6'2", 193 pounds, allowed a 55.9 passer rating last season. It's third lowest in the NFL and a 47.8% reception rate when targeted. Surrendered zero receiving touchdowns through the entire 2025 regular season. And every week, hey, Jamar Chase, all right, we're putting Joey Porter Jr. on him. Hey, we're playing Puka Nacua. He's on him. Hey, we're playing Jackson Smith and Jigba. All right, that's our guy. Now he's a Dallas Cowboy for two picks. Dallas is sending a second rounder and a sixth rounder to Pittsburgh for a top five corner in the National Football League. So while Mack might say, Joey Porter Jr. still has something to prove and he's not at the elite level that he thinks he is, I'm seeing the numbers. I'm seeing elite. And while it might take a bit because the guy held out, he had a back injury, but there were suspicions of him holding out during training camp and the first 3 weeks of the season. When the Cowboys ramp this guy back up, they just got better on defense. It's inarguable. It's inarguable. Yeah. Jerry Jones just made you better on defense. Jerry is young and spry again.
1: Well, look, he's up to his old tricks, and I give him credit because, again, this is not a guy who is like yesteryear. This is a guy that's coming off his best season as a pro that you still get one more year on his rookie deal. And the time is now for the Cowboys and Jerry. You know, like, you're only going to have Dak Prescott and CeeDee Lamb and George Pickens for a particular window. And that window is now. And you have the worst defense in the NFL since you traded Micah Parsons. And I don't know. You know, something that I've been particularly vexed by this morning is that I'm hearing a lot. I'm looking in our comments. I heard from Chris. And Myron from Dallas called in and said this, like, the Cowboys are having trouble stopping the run. You know, they're giving up more than 5 yards a pop in the running game. Guys, I'm not breaking any news to anybody here. I'm certainly not Buddy Ryan, but a lockdown corner enhances your ability to play run defense. I mean, that is, like, basic. Like, you can put more guys in the box. You play man-to-man defense, first of all, covers up so many vulnerabilities for a defense, right? If you got guys that can play lockdown man, there's just so much more you can do. So now you have Deron Bland and you have Joey Porter Jr. And, like, there's a lot of freedom. Now you got Caleb Downs going downhill. And his first two steps are downhill, right? Towards the line of scrimmage where he can impact that running game with reckless abandon. I don't want people to miss that point that, like, dude, this improves the running game, like the defense.

0: Can we give Schottenheimer, I hate this term too, but it came to mind. Can we give Schottenheimer his flowers? Because I hate that so much. But
1: I didn't make you
0: done,
1: say it. Nobody made you say it, by the way.
0: No, I know. I'm mad that I thought of it. He has done such a tremendous job with George Pickens. And from all accounts inside of that organization, like, that has been a Brian Schottenheimer deal. Like, hey, you fall in line. You know, you go by the rules here. Keep a low profile. I will get you paid. I will get you your money. Like, you got to trust me. And what have we seen George Pickens do? We have seen him really be an admirable teammate. Just, we haven't heard anything about him otherwise, which is an indication that things are going very well. And you got to credit Brian Schottenheimer with that. So if we're going to point out how he screwed up the last 7 seconds of the game because he was over his skis as a second-year head coach, and that was his first experience like that, I would like to point out that his relationships that he is able to cultivate with players who maybe are, air quotes, troubled, have turned out pretty good so far.
1: Well, that was my personal question. Nobody's brought up, by the way, Joey Porter Jr. being a troubled guy. No. But my thought is, when I hear holdout, when I hear, you know, trade and he's not playing, I hear trouble. So I did some digging today, Pete, and I wanted to know from Joey Porter Jr. I wanted to go back into the annals from the last month and a half of his conversations with the media about these contracts. Joey Porter Jr. spoke to the media a few weeks ago. How are those contract talks going at the time, Joey?
2: It's been tough, not going to lie. It's my first go around this, and but, I mean, it's been also great because I have all my guys with me, all the coaches and players really are on my side. I understand everything about the business side of things, so it's not really too much to go about it, but, you know, it's been a little bit tough, but at the end of the day, it is what it is.
1: So that sounds like a sad human being, a downtrodden man, okay? So I want to put a pin in that. And then I want to think, okay, that's him talking. What about his teammates, the guys who have to be around him all day, every day? Cam Hayward is a leader, is a PA guy, is a Players Association guy. Cam Hayward is one of the representatives in the NFL for the guys around him. Here's what Cam Hayward had to say about Joey Porter Jr. and a possible franchise tag in Pittsburgh.
3: Stupid. It hampers players. Why should any team be able to take advantage of a player for 1 year? It's used in negotiations. And I think between the player options, the franchise tags, the way they control rookies, I think it's kind of backwards.
1: So here's the evidence I have. I've got George Pickens, who leaves the Steelers as this troubled child. He walks into Dallas. He's actually kind of normal. Then I've got Joey Porter Jr., who comes to the podium and sounds like a very normal, awesome dude who's just a little sad they can't get the contract right. Then I have Cam Hayward, a leader in the locker room, saying, hey, the franchise tag and where Pittsburgh wants to go is BS, and this is stupid. I'm not looking at a D-bag. I'm looking at a franchise that couldn't handle Joey Porter Jr., that couldn't handle George Pickens, that can't handle players, and now Dallas is saying, fine, we'll take them.
0: Yeah, and again, like, to your point, I want to get very clear on this. There is no off-the-field incidents or record of anything legally with Joey Porter Jr. And don't confuse him with his dad. His dad had a couple run-ins, I think not that long ago. But, you know, by all accounts, Joey Porter Jr. has a clean record and is a good dude. So, yeah, some of this, I mean, it is, and look, again, you also have to give Jerry a little credit, too, for being able to maneuver and navigate the agent situation in space. You know, David Mulugeta was Micah Parsons' agent. And, you know, there was a time where Jerry Jones wouldn't talk to this guy and publicly tried to embarrass him by saying, I don't even know who that guy is, right? Like, David Mulugeta couldn't get Jerry Jones on the phone. And Chris Mack just told us, right, Pittsburgh Steelers insider Chris Mack, that when he joined the show, Chris said, this is out of the Micah Parsons playbook, right? Like, I'm missing time with a back. Backs are terribly hard to diagnose and to really come down officially on, you know, whether somebody's got something wrong with them. So the Steelers couldn't prove him wrong, and he hasn't played. Obviously, he's been unhappy about his contract. So the Cowboys inherit a situation that they couldn't stand to deal with themselves and got rid of. And they're doing it with the agent who was Jerry Jones's great adversary. But far be it for Jerry to let a strained relationship get in the way of a business deal. Good for him, you know, for pulling the

0: trigger. Maybe nobody told him this guy's his agent.
1: The Dallas Cowboys.
0: Maybe he thinks he's got Joey Porter Sr. Who knows?
1: This is a new little wrinkle. You went on a new branch here with Joey Porter Jr.'s dad. Thank you, Pete. The Dallas Cowboys have now traded for Joey Porter Jr., a top five cornerback in the National Football League, and he's helping a defense that is 31st in the NFL. That's ESPN play-by-play Pete Sousa. Addy Bates produces. Laura Jimenez runs the board. 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The Pittsburgh Steelers and the Cleveland Browns. Here's why the Browns, soon to be 3-1 Browns, will win outright next on the Drake Toll Show.
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0: Yeah. But it's hot in there where Pete is, 78 degrees in his house where he keeps it 78 degrees. The pits of hell. That's where Aaron Rodgers will be tonight. And that's not in reference to Cleveland, Ohio, which is a very nice city. I was there last weekend. And it is in reference to Aaron Rodgers playing incredibly poorly just a year ago in the same city, same stadium, different circumstance. All right, Pete, may I use history? History can reveal to us the present, right?
1: It can absolutely
0: help us predict the future. And yes. So in using history, the last time the Pittsburgh Steelers played at the Cleveland Browns, do you know what happened?
1: The Browns won.
0: Yeah. Oh, yeah. Not only did the Browns win, but listen to this. They allowed zero touchdowns to the Pittsburgh Steelers a year ago in a 13-6 victory in Cleveland. Aaron Rodgers, 21 of 39 for 168 yards. He was outdueled by Shador Sanders in a 13-6
1: loss. What's your problem with Shador?
0: Okay. Well, I mean, he's fine, but Aaron Rodgers outdueled by Shador Sanders.
1: That's a topic for another day.
0: That should never be a... Yeah. Cleveland running the football, 25 carries for 78 yards. They stunk, Pete, and they won 13-6 over the Steelers. And oh, by the way, it wasn't on a random Thursday night. No, this was Sunday, December 28, when, as you'll remember, the Pittsburgh Steelers needed to win four of their last five to go to the post. Beat Baltimore a week later just to get into the playoffs. In the middle of those five games, they lost at Cleveland. Exhibit A, the Browns are going to win tonight. This version of the Browns is better than that version of the Browns, and this version of the Pittsburgh Steelers is the exact same, except sans Joey Porter Jr.
1: Well, look, and I also think that the Browns are coming up with a formula for victory. If you've noticed and you look, because every week I know I do, if I don't have a chance to watch the game live, I run to the phone or the computer or the box score to find out how Deshaun Watson played. And if you look at his numbers, it's not as though he's being counted on to set the world on fire. Their defense has been solid. You know, they've kept the other offenses off the field. And Todd Monken has done a tremendous job. By the way, we got to give Monken some credit. We were all ready to have him checked into a psych ward when he announced that Deshaun Watson was going to be his starting quarterback after Watson had those ridiculous comments to the media about Cleveland fans and before the preseason was even over. And it has worked out so far. And that was a very unpopular move. A lot of times in history, if you're speaking about it, Drake, and this is a little, you know, extreme here, but great coaches make decisions that make no sense to anyone else but themselves, like Bill Belichick going with Tom Brady instead of Drew Bledsoe, right? Like, those are flashpoints in careers that create coaches or give coaches, you know, a level up. And Monken, in his first year, going against the grain has been very impressive. I think we have to admit that.
0: The Pittsburgh Steelers. On the other side, Aaron Rodgers at quarterback, Mike McCarthy, the head coach. Each of these teams, by the way, sitting at 2-1 this season as now Pittsburgh heads to Cleveland, worries about the run game. And Pittsburgh's inability to establish the run game are fair, as injuries have decimated Pittsburgh on that side of the ball, on the offensive side of the ball. And by the way, I don't look at the Pittsburgh offense and feel any fear whatsoever. And if we pick one unit for Cleveland that's a bright spot, it's the defense. It has been the defense. Wide receiver. Can you name the leading receiver? I don't want to trap you here because I wouldn't have been able to do it. Can you name the leading receiver for Pittsburgh off the top of your head?
1: Casey Concepcion?
0: Try Roman Wilson Cleveland.
1: Who is it?
0: Roman Wilson on. Oh, yeah, try that one on for that. Size. For, yeah, yeah, for the Pittsburgh Steelers. The offense of the Steelers with Rico Dowdle, who is still out, by the way, at running back. You've dealt with injury issues for Jaylen Warren at running back as well, and it's kind of by committee there. I have not that I trust the Browns in totality, but I have zero trust just the same for the Pittsburgh Steelers offense.
1: No, like I said, Aaron Rodgers is coming off one of his best performances as a Pittsburgh Steeler last week. Three touchdowns, one pick. Almost 300 yards, extremely efficient, and a huge conference win. You can't take that away. Cincinnati had been rolling, and all anybody could talk about was their defense. So quite possibly, right, if he can repeat this performance, they won't have to lean on the running game too much. The problem with Aaron Rodgers is that he wants nothing to do with contact anymore. And he's not as nimble as he was out of the pocket. So when you have these defenses, like Cleveland will try to do tonight, that pin their ears back and know you're going to throw the football, it can get really ugly for Aaron Rodgers. So you do have to have some semblance of a running game in order to win, particularly in a game like tonight on the road. So they do need somewhat of, like at least a threat of a running game, because otherwise you have a sitting duck back there in Aaron Rodgers. But if you can establish the run somewhat, you can establish a formula for victory.
0: Look, Roman Wilson, leading receiver, Jaylen Warren behind him as your second leading receiver. Then you get to Pat Freiermuth, who's third, and DK Metcalf, more like DB Cooper, just gone, missing, mystery. Who knows where DK Metcalf is? The Pittsburgh Steelers offense is behind schedule from what it was supposed to be with, oh, we're so happy Aaron Rodgers is back. This is the same Steelers defense, by the way, that allowed 27 points last week to a good Bengals offense, but 27 points no less, and 20 points the week prior to the New England Patriots. Give me the Browns. Give me the Browns outright. They win the ball game at a low scoring, gross, terrible, awful, forgettable battle. Final score of 16-9. The Cleveland Browns knock off the Pittsburgh Steelers. Take the under. Take the Browns money line.
1: I like Browns 21-10. Like we talked about at the top of the show, I like the Browns in the under, so we are aligned there. An ugly win for Cleveland at home, and that's kind of how they've been doing things this year. And by the way, if you're driving to work right now, or you're at work, or you're getting ready to go, you know exactly what we're talking about. How many times have you sat down to watch Aaron Rodgers with, whether you want to admit it or not, a little bit of a twinkle in your eye and a spark inside your body, like, oh, maybe we'll see some Aaron Rodgers magic, only to be totally disappointed with that big helmet. He ends up looking like the Great Kazoo, right? And it's just like a disaster. He's sacked. He doesn't want to be there. And there's been too many primetime performances like that over the last 2 years, and I think we see another one tonight.
0: Yep. All right. Addy Bates, by the way, I like your point here, Pete, because Aaron Rodgers on a 1 p.m. Eastern time game on a random Sunday in week 8, 400 yards and a Hail Mary to win it. But then put his ass in prime time and Aaron Rodgers is missing. Addy Bates produces. Addy, call your shot tonight.
2: Ooh, I've already kind of said it. I don't like the Browns. I will never root for the Browns in this current iteration of them. I think the past 2 weekends, I think Todd Monken has shown that he's a great coach. I think we all underestimated him in that regard. But yeah, I mean, it's still the Steelers and still Aaron Rodgers, and there's still a part of when you see the Steelers in my brain where I go back like 10, 15 years where I'm like, that's still a dominant franchise, and no matter what, I'm going for the Steelers tonight.
0: All right.
3: And she said, take not history. Yet, my son. There's more.
0: History leads us to the present. That's we got two of us taking the Browns, one of us taking the Steelers. Laura Jimenez. Why not? Laura, who you got in this one?
4: I was just trying to get a sweet haircut.
2: Monken.
0: That's good. All right.
2: She is a big Deshaun Watson fan. That's all I'm hearing.
0: Oh, man. Laura's taking Todd Monken in this one. It is Thursday. That means it's time for Are You Smarter Than Drake Toll? Let's rock it.
2: We finally get to play a game. We finally get to do it. All right.
1: We've been so lathered up these past few days.
2: We got a good one for you tonight. We got Drake in his bald spot right there, and then we got Pete Souza. Are you ready?
1: Yes.
2: What's the first category?
5: History.
0: History.
2: Beautiful. These are all questions from my trivia last night, by the way.
1: And we answer right away.
0: Yep. First one to answer it.
2: Here it is. This word is historically a foreigner or a person from a culture considered
0: alien.
2: Speakers to be uncivilized, wild, or inferior. Romans adopted the term to describe anyone living outside their political and cultural sphere.
1: A vagrant?
2: Starts with a B.
1: Biatch.
2: Barbarian.
1: Oh.
2: Barbarian.
0: Okay.
2: The Jingles got that right. What's the next category?
5: Music.
0: Music.
2: Ooh. Wolfgang Amadeus Mozart completed his Symphony No. 41 in C major on August 10th, 1788. The longest and last symphony that he composed, it is regarded by many critics as among the greatest symphonies in classical music. It is also known as the Blank Symphony, and the blank is a planet, so give me that planet.
1: The Saturn Symphony.
0: The Jupiter Symphony.
2: It is the Jupiter Symphony. Wow, well, Drake.
0: 1-0, Pete.
2: What's the next category?
5: Science.
2: This is a primary state of matter that has a definite volume, but no fixed shape, allowing it to flow and take the shape of its container.
0: Malleable?
2: This is state of matter, guys.
0: Oh, liquid.
2: Yes, that's correct.
0: Yeah. Thank you.
2: Next category.
5: Movies.
2: Okay. What movie quote is this from? They're here.
1: Oh, Poltergeist.
2: Correct. Final category. Nice.
5: Random.
2: This book is a psychological thriller novel by Stephen King, and it's about a famous author who is held captive and tortured
0: Misery.
2: By an unhappy...
0: Kathy Bates. I love Kathy Bates. Oh, she's great, man. That's a good movie.
2: But you're not good enough for the jiggles, guys. We got all those correct.
1: Well, you guys are winners.
0: Beggars out of here. I can do the hair now with the haircut that I got. Beggars out of here. Addie Bates produces. Pete Souza co-hosting. Laura Jimenez runs the board to Armin Williams, Colin Jones, Bruce Gilbert, and Ryan McGuire. Thank you for a job to America. Thank you for listening. 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Or your local programming is coming up. 6 a.m. to 9 a.m. Eastern. Tomorrow. We'll see you right back here after the Steelers and the Browns tonight. This has been, and always will be, the Drake Toll Show.
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0: Sonny Gray unhappy with his early hook. The second straight night, it flew up in skipper Chad Tracy's face. Red Sox back-to-back routes. Their season is over in the Bronx, 9-2.
1: Yeah, I mean, I would have liked to live or die with me in that moment, but that's the competitor I am.
0: Well, news was better from Tidewater Landing. Rhode Island FC edges the Indy 11-1-0. The Tide's now seventh place in the USL's East. Drake May's name has popped up on the injury list. A shoulder issue, they say, although he was listed as a full participant in a practice. Both Drake May and Mike Vrabel denying reports that a rift has opened between the two as they prepare for the Bills in Buffalo this weekend. More from Centerville Bank Stadium. Get ready for the Governor's Cup between Rhodey and Brown this weekend. A.J. McCarron will be the coach of the new UFL football team this spring in Pawtucket.
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8: 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And on this Thursday morning, the world of sports absolutely buzzing. And we are going to get to all the big stories, including destiny waits for no man. Tonight, the Philadelphia Phillies have a date with destiny in Atlanta. The one wild card series that has come down to it, a do or die Game 3 in Atlanta, Phillies and Braves. And you know, destiny on the side of Bryce Harper and the Phillies. We'll break it down coming up later this hour here on the show. I will also tell everybody why the Pittsburgh Steelers front office is basically the Dallas Cowboys front office without a carnival barker in front of the microphone that everybody roots against. We'll break down the Joey Porter Jr. trade to Dallas and why, again, Pittsburgh is Dallas. The front offices are the same. You just hate Dallas because Jerry Jones is the guy in front of the microphone. And we've been talking for a long time. Just we, football fans, people that consume sports media. And we have asked, can Sean McVay, if and when he retires, be the next John Madden on TV calling games? I don't think we need to wait for Sean McVay. I think we might have the next John Madden. I will tell you who it is and why I think that to start next hour here on the show. Our bets for tonight will wrap it all up. Looking forward to that in the final hour of the Power Hour. That, of course, will be the Phillies and the Braves, Game 3 of the Wild Card Series tonight in Hotlanta, and Thursday Night Football with the Steelers and the Browns in Cleveland. Side, total, and props for the Steelers and Browns to close the program. And we want to know your best bets for tonight. Your thoughts on tonight's games. Your thoughts on what happened yesterday in the world of sports. Your thoughts on the Pittsburgh Steelers-Dallas Cowboys trade. 310-840-4910. 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You can tweet us at You Better You Bet. 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Your thoughts on the games. Phillies and Braves, Steelers and Browns, and anything else going on in the world of sports. 310-840-4910. 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But we officially begin this, and it is tremendous. It is a tremendous Sports Thursday edition of You Better You Bet. We officially begin it in celebration.

0: Yes, we are celebrating. And Laura, why are we celebrating on this Thursday morning?
1: Strike three, and the Yankees advance 18-2 in two games to vanquish Boston.
2: Swing and a miss for the first time since 2005. The Chicago White Sox have won a postseason series as they've taken two from the Astros.
0: Oh, yeah. We're celebrating this morning. Now, maybe you are not celebrating, you around the country. And look, you can, you know, humor me here, because I know this. If and when my Yankees lose, if and when that happens, and honestly, it's more likely to be when than if we're playing the odds, right? You are going to celebrate. You hate the Yankees. I feel confident saying that. Like, unless you are a Yankee fan, chances are you hate the Yankees. And when my favorite baseball team loses, if and when that happens, you will revel in it. You will revel in my misery. You will celebrate. You will love it. And I know that. And I'm okay with it. I get how this works. I totally understand. So please then understand where I am coming from when I say I'm celebrating what happened yesterday. As a New York Yankees fan, yesterday, as good as it gets. Because not only, think about this three-leg parlay that cashes for a New York Yankee fan. Not only do that, most importantly, Yankees win. The Yankees win. Ball game over. American League Wild Card Series over. Hell yeah. Most importantly, Yankees win. That's the most important leg of the three-leg parlay. But then we go to the others. Boston Red Sox lose. Yeah. And the Yankees beat the... Yeah. Oh, yeah. And the Yankees beat the Red Sox. And not only that, not only do we get that glorious two-legger home, but no, we cash a third. I won't. I'm not going to, because I would never wear like a non-New York attire, like a non-Yankee cap, etc. But I would consider, and I'll say this, man, that the White Sox, I really mean this, I think are objectively cooler than the Cubs. And I get it that there's more Cubs fans in Chicago. I understand. I'm not just saying this because Bill and Kenny on our show crew love the White Sox. The White Sox are cooler than the Cubs. The Cubs always have some drama going on. Oh, they haven't won a World Series in 100 years. I was so sick of that. So sick of it. Meanwhile, here are the Chicago White Sox. As cool as it gets. Cool as the other side of the pillow. Munetaka Murakami wasted in postgame. Oh, it was awesome. The White Sox also might have the coolest hat and uniform outside of the Yankees in all of Major League Baseball. I would consider buying a White Sox hat because yesterday, the Chicago White Sox once again bludgeoned the Houston Astros. The lying, cheating, frauds. The Houston Astros, who, unless you've forgotten, admitted to cheating, winning a World Series, and somehow got away with it because Rob Manfred gave them immunity. I haven't forgotten. I never will. And I look forward to reminding everybody of it constantly, constantly throughout the years. Yeah, so not only did the Yankees win, not only did the Red Sox lose and the Yankees beat the Red Sox, but the Astros also lost. Season over, same day, Astros and Red Sox. If you're a Yankee fan, like me, you are in ecstasy. Shangri-La, the Pleasure Dome. Hell yes. Hell yes. Let's go. Let's go, Yankees. Now, the Yankees could very easily lose to the Rays. We will talk about that in a little bit. The Yankees-Rays ALDS, which starts coming up on Saturday in Tampa. But before we get to that, let's break it all down. And I'm really now, like, I just spent 4 minutes or 5 minutes, really. I got that out of my system as a Yankee fan. So now I'm going to try and be really objective and just, let's just analyze sports now objectively. I had to do that. I apologize. But look, I've got the microphone. I want to be authentic. I'm a huge sports fan like you are. I'm in big celebratory mode this morning. Might not last for that long, and we'll talk about that in a bit. But I am celebrating this morning. The New York Yankees, objectively, whether I'm a Yankee fan or not, embarrassed the Boston Red Sox in this two-game series, outscoring them 18-2. And we can roll through how it happened in game numero dos. And obviously, in similar-ish fashion to game numero uno, I'll just say, Boston Red Sox manager Chad Tracy, and I'm going to start with the good. He did an awesome job this year. That is true. The Red Sox were left for dead. Like, they were dead. They were dead. And then they were Lazarus. All of a sudden, they're not. And it started with Chad Tracy at the helm with a four-game sweep at Fenway of the New York Yankees. And the Red Sox went from 14 games under 500 to being one of the best teams in baseball for a large swath of time over the summer. They end up making the playoffs. They're the fifth seed in the AL. And obviously, like, injuries hurt them down the stretch, and the offense really fails down the stretch. It feels like they ran out of gas. So I'm being serious right now. Like, really, really nice season by the Red Sox. I'm not being a jerk when I say that. That's not backhanded. It really was. And Chad Tracy did a great job. And Chad Tracy has the interim tag removed from his status as manager, and he gets signed to a three-year deal. So he is now the manager of this team moving forward. To which I say, not enough. Not enough. Three-year deal for Chad Tracy? I'd like to add a zero next to the three. And I'm willing to Venmo Craig Breslow. I will make a donation to the Boston Red Sox out of my own money, my hard-earned American dollars, my bank account. I will send the Boston Red Sox money if they have any financial difficulty signing Chad Tracy to a 30-year contract. Forget about 30. How about this? Supreme Court Justice Chad Tracy. He should never lose the job. Like, they get a new manager when he croaks. That's when they get a new manager. I'm loving Chad Tracy and the way that he managed this pitching staff as a Yankee fan in the postseason. And if you're a Boston fan, you're sick to your stomach on how Chad Tracy managed this team. You're sick. And if you're of a certain age, you're old enough to remember, you know, 2003, Game 7 ALCS. Grady Little, famously, leaves Pedro Martinez in the game way too long. And I was at that game, and I've told this story a million times about the Boone homer, but another story, and I think I've told this before. As Pedro stays in the game, we're all looking at each other like, how is he not pulling Pedro from this game right now? As the Yankees kept tattooing him en route to tying the game at 5. It was ridiculous. And Grady Little lost his job as a result. So in 2003, and obviously the stakes are way higher than they were last night and in this series in the wild card round, and I acknowledge that. But Grady Little lost his job as a result of that. And obviously, they hire Terry Francona. They win the World Series in 04. They win it in 07 with Tito. So, turned out to be a good thing for the Red Sox. We'll see about this with Chad Tracy. Chad Tracy is bizarro Grady Little. His pitchers are pitching well, and he pulls them from the game too early. We saw it in Game 1 with Peyton Tolley. He gets pulled a little early. And then, you want to talk about the straw breaking the camel's back? Not a strong enough expression for how pissed the Red Sox were at their manager for pulling Sonny Gray when he did. And then Garrett Crochet comes into the game, which, like, in theory makes sense. Like, your ace Cy Young Award winner last year. Like, he's going to come in and he's going to shut the Yankees down, right? And maybe he goes for however many innings he goes for, and the Red Sox get the momentum, and they're able to, you know, take the lead, and then the Red Sox can figure it out from there once they have the lead. How did it go? How'd that go, bringing Garrett Crochet into the game? How'd it go? Pulling Sonny Gray. After the game, Sonny Gray, who, like, he was a Yankee, and I did not love Sonny Gray as a Yankee. But I'll tell you what, he showed up and he did not pitch poorly at all last night, and I expected him to pitch poorly. Sonny Gray is clearly furious after the game, saying verbatim, "I am the best pitcher in the American League going through an order for the third time. And I was confident in myself. Basically, I wanted to be out there." He got pulled from the game. Wilson Contreras asked about it. And he literally, if you're not watching the show on video, I will explain what I'm pantomiming. He did like what like a child does. And I'm not saying that to insult him. I understand why he did it. As he zippers his mouth and throws away the key. Basically like, I'm not going to get myself in trouble by really criticizing the manager, criticizing the organization. Although Contreras did kind of say, alluding to the fact that maybe analytics are too involved with the decisions the Boston Red Sox make. And you juxtapose this with Aaron Boone in Game 1, letting Cam Schlittler, a hoss, throw 117 pitches. And we are officially entered the Twilight Zone. I am so used to, as a Yankee fan, Alex Cora making Aaron Boone look like a drunk guy playing Stratomatic, trying to manage the Yankees, that I'm like stunned by the fact that Aaron Boone not only outmanaged the Boston Red Sox manager, significantly outmanaged the Boston Red Sox manager in this series. Now, it might not have mattered. Like, Yankees may have won the series anyway. The Yankees are clearly a better team at this stage than the Red Sox. Roman Anthony's hurt. Again, like, the team has absolutely run out of gas here, the Red Sox. And I mean this. Great season for them. But, man, like, this was Aaron Boone outmanaged Chad Tracy, and that is one of the reasons the Boston Red Sox got sent home. And you absolutely love it. You absolutely love it. Garrett Crochet. That's the big plan. This was like when Aaron Boone brought Nestor Cortez into game one of the World Series against the Dodgers a couple years ago. Immediately serves up a grand slam to Freddie Freeman walking it off. Like, I don't know what the expectation was here. Like, he hasn't pitched since April 25th, and we're going to bring him in a massive spot like this? Like, that is your grand plan? Like, blows up right in your face immediately? I mean, you're a Red Sox fan? I think you are probably pretty upset at the moment right now. Not great for the Boston Red Sox. And as far as the Yankees are concerned moving forward now, I think one of the things that's so cool about this run that they've been on, and it doesn't guarantee that they're going to win anything, right? But about this run that they've been on, what you saw last night was not like the Yankee team of mercenaries getting it done. And look, Garcia did hit a homer, and like, you know, like Bellinger had like maybe like the critical hit in the game after the Red Sox intentionally walked Ben Rice to get to Bellinger, and Bellinger immediately deposits one for a home run. How about the homegrown talent for the Yankees in this game? And I criticize Brian Cashman all the time, but Ben Rice in this series, Cam Schlittler, George, say hello to Lombard for me. Oh, man. I true story. I watched so many Office Space clips last night and this morning. What a great movie. One of the most underrated comedies ever. Whenever George Lombard does anything, that is the first thing I think of, is say hello to Lombard for me, and Lombard bleeped her from that movie, Office Space. Absolutely classic. Even Anthony Volpe, like, got sent down to AAA, and now he's, you know, back in the good graces of Yankee fans. How about Spencer Jones? Cell phone number 281-330-8004. Hit Spencer Jones up on the low, because Spencer Jones about to blow. Will Warren. I love it. I love it. And the Yankees on to the American League Divisional Series. And I'm going to say this now, because I feel like it is going to be a huge topic of conversation. And a tip of the cap to sports media icon and legend, and like gigantic Boston sports fan, Bill Simmons, who I think everybody knows, like, works for The Ringer, but has like been, you know, one of the preeminent voices in sports. Like, I grew up reading him. He's a legend, right? And he coined the phrase a long time ago, the Ewing theory, about, you know, Patrick Ewing exited for the Knicks and the Knicks started playing better without him, is the short version of it, right? And the thought is, with the Ewing theory, is that if a superstar like leaves the team, or not leaves the team, but gets hurt, and the team starts playing better without said superstar, it's like the Ewing theory. And what happens when Ewing comes back? So do we have a little Ewing theory going on here with Aaron Judge? With Aaron Judge. Because this is true. The Yankees, and what we were worried about, we meaning me as a Yankee fan and you as an objective baseball fan, even if you hate the Yankees, well, no one is really that concerned with the Yankees pitching. Like, is anyone shocked Cam Schlittler was awesome or Max Fried pitched well last night? No one's surprised by that. We were worried about the Yankee offense. 18 runs in two games. And I've already seen on social media, and I don't mean this as a criticism, sincerely, the idea that, okay, if Aaron, and I have no idea if Judge is going to be activated for the division series or not. I have no idea. I hope so. I have no idea. Well, what happens if Judge comes back? Does it disrupt everything the Yankees are doing? Well, now, if Judge is going to be the DH, because, you know, he has a calf strain, like, does Ben Rice now have to play the field? And what's the trickle-down effect from there on the Yankee, you know, the defensive alignment and the lineup, etc.? I can't tell you how asinine I think these conversations are, how ridiculous it is to insinuate that the Yankees might be better off without Aaron Judge returning for the division series against Tampa. They could have scored a billion runs against the Red Sox, and I would still want Aaron Judge to come back and hit in the middle of this lineup, wherever he hits in the lineup for the New York Yankees. Let's talk about bad problems versus good problems in life and in sports. Bad problem. Can't afford to pay the rent. Good problem. Ben Rice has to now play the field because Aaron Judge is going to be back in the lineup. Bad problem. Car breaks down in the middle of nowhere. Good problem. You have too many good players and not all of them can play. Do you understand how ludicrous this is? Like, oh my God, Aaron Judge is coming back, so another good player might not be able to play. This is a bad thing? Like, come on. Come on. I'm curious. You know, I love the Yankees, obviously, right? I know that most people hate them. I'm curious if you, maybe you're objective, or maybe you're, you know, unbiased, maybe you're ambivalent towards the Yankees. You probably dislike them, though. I'm curious if you can put those feelings aside, the way that I will put my fan feelings aside right now, to say this. They feel a little different, right? This Yankees team, than they have on this run. And I will say, like, this run in the 17 years since they last won the World Series. And you know this about me, right? Because I've been doing this for a really long time, and I'm always consistent on this. I am generally a very pessimistic Yankee fan, and generally err on the side of they're going to break my heart in soul-crushing fashion, because that's usually what happens. And it very well may happen again, obviously. Like, they could lose to Tampa. Of course they can. I'm just saying, they feel a little different to me. This feels a little different to me. And it really, really, really excites me about what this can be. I'm dreaming a little bit here. And as a New York sports fan, like, I just watched the Knicks win the title. And if the Knicks can win the title, why can't the Yankees make it happen? Why can't the Yankees? And it's kind of a similar setup, right? The two best teams everyone thinks are in the West, or in the National League in this instance, right? The Dodgers and Brewers are playing the parts of the Spurs and the Thunder, and I understand it doesn't line up apples to apples, but everyone's just like, yeah, winner of that series is going to win it all. Really? Just like in the NBA? Yeah? You sure about that? Just Dodgers or Brewers? Also, kind of like the Phillies are lurking. I think the Phils might be the team of destiny in the National League. So I'm feeling good about the Yankees right now. And, you know, we had a really, you know, I'm kind of biased, but I thought the stuff that we did on the show yesterday about the Yankee-Red Sox rivalry, I thought it was awesome. Like, I thought it was great. And how the rivalry cannot be what it once was. But that doesn't mean, as a Yankee fan, it's not awesome to beat the Red Sox. It's great. In the same way, if you're a Red Sox fan, it would be awesome to beat the Yankees. It's really important to say this, though. Beating the Red Sox is cool. It really is. You'd much rather have it that way than the other way. And the Yankees have now beaten the Red Sox 2 years in a row and knocked them out of the playoffs 2 years in a row. And that's great. Last year, after they beat the Red Sox, they got knocked out in the division series by Toronto. So it's like, who cares that they beat the Red Sox? Who cares? In the same way, I'm not going to care that they beat the Red Sox if they can't beat Tampa. And they can't beat Cleveland. Or they can't beat the White Sox. And if they can't beat the NL winner in the World Series. That's the point that we're at now with the Yankees. Almost two decades in between titles. And for you and the team that you root for, that might be acceptable. And for any other team that I root for, New York Giants, New York Knicks, New York Rangers, it's acceptable. Not for the Yankees. So yeah, beating the Red Sox is great. But if the Yankees get eliminated, if they don't win a World Series this year, it means pretty much nothing. And you, the Yankee hater out there watching or listening, you can take solace in that fact that it is all or nothing for the New York Yankees. And thus far, it's all. And for the Boston Red Sox, and I mean, like, I dislike the Red Sox, but, like, I dislike the Astros way more. I'm just being, and maybe that's weird, but that's how I feel. For the Red Sox and the Astros, you get nothing. No soup for you. Next. We're just getting started here on a tremendous Sports Thursday. On the other side, destiny waits for no man. Bryce Harper, Kyle Schwarber, Andrew Painter, and the Philadelphia Phillies. What a win yesterday in Hotlanta. We're talking about it next on You Better You Bet.
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3: 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Actually, like, before we get to the Phillies, just one thing that hit me during the break, because I was thinking about Garrett Crochet, and something came to mind for me, and I'll be quick on this. If you are a big pro wrestling fan, you will understand this reference, and I'm going to do my best to make it accessible for you, even if you are not. So, in the early 90s in WCW, you know, there was a wrestler in WWF, pre-WWE, named Tugboat, back in the day, and he actually teamed with

He was basically Shockmaster going out to the mound, tripping and falling, helmet comes off, absolute disaster. This is your grand plan, Red Sox? Guy hasn't pitched since April 25th. Let's bring him in with the season on the line. Good work, Chad Tracy. Also, I hope you get a lifetime contract as a fan of the New York Yankees. Now, let's talk about my Philadelphia Phillies. And no, I'm not from Philly, and no, I'm not a Philly sports fan, but you know that I believe in this team. And you know that I've been saying, ever since the Phillies fired Rob Thompson and promoted Yankee legend, oh man, the Yankees are everywhere, it's the best, Don Mattingly as the interim manager of this team. I said it. This Phillies team is going to have what it takes to get to the World Series. Now that they have made the move that they needed to make, had to do something different after all the playoff failures, whether it's the Diamondbacks in the NLCS, the Mets in the Division Series, the Dodgers last year in the Division Series, needed to do something different, and they did it. And last night, we saw in the bottom of the seventh, in a 1-1 game, potentially all of it going to hell. And this is something that Shakespeare himself, I don't know if Shakespeare could have written an arc like this. And normally, Shakespearean stories, hundreds of pages long. You got to sit through a 2-hour play to get to the end of it. This Shakespearean arc was like 15 or 20 minutes of real time. Because in that bottom of the seventh, routine fly ball hit to Bryce Harper in the outfield. You can't even make the excuse of the sun being in his eyes because he's literally standing in the shade. Routine fly ball. I don't say things like this lightly. Bryce Harper is infinity, infinity, infinity times the athlete that I am. I think I would have caught that ball that was hit out to Bryce Harper. Routine fly ball. It goes over Bryce Harper's head. Braves take a 2-1 lead. They would eventually add a run to make it 3-1. And in this moment, I'm thinking, and think about what I said yesterday on the show, when I said, if the Phillies lose this series, Austin Riley with the 3-run homer, 219 this season, he is the Philly killer. 3-run homer off Johan Duran in game one. What I said yesterday, this could be the end of Bryce Harper in Philly. How can you justify rolling, keep rolling this out? Because they fired the manager already. Now what happens if you can't get past the Braves following the collapse at the end of the year when they had to start Zach Wheeler in game 162 to make the playoffs? And then we get to the next half inning. And Kyle Schwarber, Schwarbaum, just a moonshot. 3-2. And then, stepping up to the plate for redemption, Bryce Harper. Moonshot. Tie game. We go to extras. Alec Boehm homer in the top of the 10th. And they hold, how about Andrew Painter? Like, I was listening because I had to record best, and Baldy's going to join us on the show a little later. I had to record best week, the midweek version, episode of the Best Football Show podcast. So I'm literally driving home listening to the game in the car, in my car before I got home. And it's the Braves radio broadcast, and they're talking about Andrew Painter and what a tough spot this is, how he was in the minors earlier this season, and he started the inning by throwing like, it felt like 58 consecutive balls. It was not going great. Until it was. What a job by him. What a job by Andrew Painter. And Alec Boehm hits that homer for the margin of victory, 4-3. And the Phillies win on an ABS challenge. Welcome to 2026 in Major League Baseball. You better you bet on this Thursday, Nick Costos and you, Westwood One Sports. I said it before the postseason started. Phillies are going to beat the Braves. I said it after the Phillies blew game one. In heartbreaking fashion, Phillies win today, meaning yesterday, and the Phillies go and win tomorrow, meaning today. And I'm not backing off that. I love the Phillies tonight. Because the Phillies right now have a little something on their side called destiny. And they booked this date with destiny the day they fired Rob Thompson. And I don't want to turn this into like Rob Thompson sucks. That's not what it is. He kind of falls under the John Harbaugh in Baltimore, Sean McDermott in Buffalo umbrella. We're like, it's time to do something different. And they did it. How about that comeback? And just specifically, individually, the arc that Bryce Harper went through.

0: in that like 15 like minute span of real time. Hideous error in the outfield. Did they actually rule that a hit, which is insane. Like, that was an error by Bryce Harper. Like, a routine fly ball, can't catch it. Braves take the lead. And I'm thinking, is this going to be it for, is that going to be Bryce Harper's last big moment potentially as a Philly? Is that going to be it? Comes up in the next half inning, game tying homer. How great is that? How great is it? Even if you're a Braves fan, just like from the sports fan, like just the sports perspective of it. And this is why we watch for stories like this. Redemption arcs. Like I said, usually a redemption arc, you know, in a TV show takes an entire season of television to get you there. In sports, it can be that quick. Mess up in the outfield, game tying homer. The baseball playoffs are absolutely the best. And here's my grand prediction. Obviously, the Phillies are going to beat the Braves tonight. But also, they might not. Who knows, right? But I do think they're going to win. And I'm going to bet them, obviously. If the Phillies win tonight, they're going to beat the Dodgers. If the Phillies win tonight, they will beat the Los Angeles Dodgers. And if they beat the Los Angeles Dodgers, they will beat either the Milwaukee Brewers or the San Diego Padres. We'll get to the Padres in the NLCS. And as long as they don't have to play my Yankees in the World Series, the Philadelphia Phillies will win the World Series. Destiny waits for no man. More baseball coming up a little later in the show. We will get to the Padres, and we will credit the hilarious Mutataka Murakami and the Chicago White Sox. And I'm going to give you my prediction for Padres-Brewers in the NLDS and why Game 1, I think, is going to set the tone for the entire series. But on the other side, in case you missed it overnight, like I fell asleep before this happened. The Pittsburgh Steelers traded star corner Joey Porter Jr. to the Dallas Cowboys. And I have a lot to say about it, and I will say it next.
1: 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We're not even a month into the NFL season, and things are already wild. Westwood One Sports.
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2: 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CBS, courtesy of the call, the great Ian Eagle, a Joey Porter Jr. interception. In case you missed it, like the mid-1990s romantic comedy, While You Were Sleeping. Sorry. Joey Porter Jr. traded from the Pittsburgh Steelers to the Dallas Cowboys. And just as a funny side note about this, I've been saying for quite some time, and like I got a couple tweets from people that were upset with me. Like, oh, how could you insinuate that Joey Porter's like not actually hurt? I don't know. Maybe because he was ruled out for tonight's game with the Steelers and the Browns. And now that he's been traded to the Cowboys, he might play on Sunday. Joey Porter Jr. is the real-life Kevin Nash meme, another wrestling reference, when he gets up out of the wheelchair and takes the cast off his leg. He was never hurt. It was all about the contract. It was all about the money, as I told you for quite some time. And now Joey Porter Jr. somehow miraculously is going to be able to play on Sunday. Wow, what a coinkydink. So Joey Porter Jr. sent from the Steelers to the Cowboys for a 2027 sixth-round pick and a second-round pick in 2028. I want to start with the Steelers, and we'll get to the Cowboys. And there's, I think, a lot to say about both sides of this here. For the Pittsburgh Steelers, this front office, led by Omar Khan, they are what you think the Cowboys' front office is. The only difference is no one in the Pittsburgh Steelers' front office is in front of the media constantly like Jerry Jones is and stirring the pot the way Jerry Jones does. If you take that part out of it, the Jerry Jones carnival barking part out of it, tell me how these front offices aren't the same. Because we all want to criticize Jerry Jones for taking, you know, a contract extension up to the last minute with CeeDee Lamb paying top market money. Did the same thing with Dak Prescott. You know, fouling up the Micah Parsons situation, and I have no interest in relitigating that. My thoughts are well known. They never should have traded Micah Parsons. They should have paid him way earlier, way in advance of that whole mess last year that led to him getting traded to the Green Bay Packers. Tell me with a straight face how what Omar Khan and the Pittsburgh Steelers just did with Joey Porter Jr. is not exactly what Jerry Jones does with the Dallas Cowboys. Now, I will be a little fair to the Steelers here when I say this. Joey Porter Jr. wants to get paid like the elite of the elite corners in the NFL. But he's not as good as those guys. That's true. So when Christian Gonzalez and Devin Witherspoon both get paid gigantic money to reset the corner market, I think it's fair to say, okay, like maybe we don't think Joey Porter Jr. is worth that. But it's not like that's your only window to make a deal. It's like after those two guys sign, they had every opportunity to make this happen, to address this a while ago with Joey Porter Jr. They take it up to literally the in training camp. We're not going to get a deal done. We don't negotiate during the season. And then, oh, wouldn't you know it, his back flares up. Wow, what a shock in training camp. Oh, my back hurts. Also, I want more money. Okay. If this were the Dallas Cowboys, if Jerry Jones, instead of trading for Joey Porter, if Jerry Jones were the one, instead of trading for Joey Porter, if he were the one that traded Joey Porter, after all of this, we would be raking him over the coals this morning. There would be no end to the slander on Jerry Jones. He did it again. He did it with Micah. He did it with Dak. He did it with CD. It always happens. So Jerry, and I think he deserves some of it, Jerry can get criticized. And I'm not a Cowboys fan. I'm just calling it like I see it. He can be the human pinata, right? The human pincushion. Everyone can take their shots at Jerry Jones. But the Pittsburgh Steelers, no, they're above reproach. No, the Steelers never mess up. No, classy organization. And I'm not saying that they're classless. They are a classy organization. But, like, At what point have the Pittsburgh Steelers become this organization that is incapable of anyone criticizing them for anything they do? If they had the star on their helmet, we would be destroying them for this. And great, they got a second round pick in 2028. Awesome. Awesome. How does that help them win this year with the 43-year-old quarterback? And you might be wondering, well, okay, well, now they can be set up to win down the line. Then what was the point of bringing Aaron Rodgers back in the first place? What do you understand? Like, none of this makes any sense. If you really were all in on this season with Rodgers and your actual goal was to win the Super Bowl, not to go 9-8 or 10-7, you would have figured out a way to keep Joey Porter, right? But instead, and like, it doesn't mean these deals are bad deals, you pay T.J. Watt. T.J. Watt's going to the Hall of Fame. I totally get it. Also on a third contract. You pay Jalen Ramsey. Awesome player. Going to try and gut out a broken wrist tonight to play on Thursday Night Football. Jalen Ramsey's good. Also, third contract. Why not take care of 26-year-old homegrown Joey Porter? So again, like, I just, this idea that no one can ever criticize the Steelers, if this were the Cowboys, and that's how Jerry Jones did this, you'd be killing him today. And I don't care. I'm not a Cowboy fan. I'm not a Steeler fan. I'm just saying, keep that same energy for the way the Steelers handled the situation that you would have applied to the Dallas Cowboys if it had been Jerry Jones. And I'll say this about Jerry. He is putting his money where his mouth is. He said multiple times throughout this offseason, we are not going to be averse to making a deal if we think it can improve this year's team. Now here's Joey Porter Jr. coming over to play corner. And the Cowboys' secondary is obviously decimated by injuries. And look, you can make a case that they need help at all three levels of the defense. And that is true. And there's also a financial component of this, right? Where several players on the Cowboys' defense are already making big money. And Porter can say he's going to finish out this contract. We'll see what happens. But like, it would be crazy if they traded a future two and then didn't pay him. It's like he's going to get paid by the Cowboys. So is Quentin Williams. So is Kenny Clark. So is Deron Bland. Like, what's going to Caleb Downs in a couple years? Like, the Cowboys are going to have George Pickens' contract. Like, is he going to be back on the team next year? That's a story for like next year. This trade is about this year. And this Sunday for the Cowboys on the road at the Houston Texans. And this trade, to me, really lays bare one incontrovertible truth about the 2026 Dallas Cowboys. Brian Schottenheimer, the head coach, and Christian Parker, the defensive coordinator, their jobs are on the line. And they're in the pressure cooker big time. Shoddy has come out and said that he lost the game, basically, for the Cowboys with the way he managed the final 28 seconds on Sunday in Brazil against the Ravens. They lose this Sunday, they're 1-3. Not a death sentence. They can obviously win the division. They can make the playoffs, of course. They can win the Super Bowl still. But you think that the Cowboys are normally in a pressure cooker? And Brian Schottenheimer's normally feeling the heat? And Christian Parker has been feeling the heat through the first couple weeks of the season? You ain't seen nothing yet. Because with this trade now, the expectation in Dallas, how could it not be this, is a deep playoff run. And they're 1-2 and a dog on Sunday on the road in Houston. To quote Billy Joel, they'll have to deal with pressure. Hour one done. Hour two for you coming up on the other side. We will start the hour. I'm going to tell you who the next John Madden is in sports media.
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0: Pitcher Sonny Gray unhappy with his early hook. The second straight night it blew up in skipper Chad Tracy's face. Red Sox back-to-back routes. Their season is over in the Bronx, 9-2.
1: Yeah, I mean, I would have liked to live or die with me in that moment, but that's the competitor I am.
0: The news was better from Tidewater Landing. Rhode Island FC edges the Indy 11-1-0. The Tide's now seventh place in the USL's East. Drake May's name has popped up on the injury list. A shoulder issue, they say, although he was listed as a full participant in a practice. Both Drake May and Mike Vrabel denying reports that a rift has opened between the two as they prepare for the Bills in Buffalo this weekend. More from Centerville Bank Stadium. Get ready for the Governor's Cup between Rhodey and Brown this weekend. A.J. McCarron will be the coach of the new UFL football team this spring in Pawtucket.
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7: The tremendous Sports Thursday edition of You Better You Bet rolls on. Nick Kostos, our crew, and you here on Westwood One Sports. First hour of the show. I am all sorts of juiced. I'm all sorts of fired up. My Yankees knock the Red Sox out of the playoffs and destroy them in the process. And the Astros, the lying, cheating, fraud Astros. I don't care that almost no players are left. A lot of people were saying that to me last night. Well, it's basically just Altuve. I don't care. I hate them. And honestly, if you're an Astros fan, you should love that I hate them. Because like they are under my skin. They do bother me. Like they are taking up space in my head. I admit that. And that means that I am going to take pleasure when they lose. And I'm celebrating. The Red Sox out. The Astros out. The Yankees on to the division series. Yankees don't have to win. And that's the beauty of this, right? If and when the Yankees lose, you're going to celebrate. And I know that. So let me get my jollies off them. And the Yankees win. The team that I dislike lose. I love the Red Sox manager. Entirely little. Early for game. Red Sox players. Going to revolt at the game. I love it. And Aaron Judge, anyone that wants to say that Aaron Judge coming back would like disrupt a good thing for the Yankees, get a lobotomy. Get a brain transplant. Define something that works for you. Best hitter in the American League, and like, you don't, oh, well, then Ben Rice has got to go play the field. Good. Get your glove, Ben. Like, what are we talking about here? Insanity. We got into the Phillies. Why I believe Bryce Harper and company, team of destiny. And I absolutely expect them to beat the Braves tomorrow night and advance to the division series against the LA Dodgers. And we broke down the Joey Porter Jr. trade from the Steelers to the Cowboys, why the pressure cooker is going to be like never before in Dallas now after this trade for Brian Schottenheimer and Christian Parker, and why the Pittsburgh Steelers front office is the black and gold version of the Dallas Cowboys front office. But no one will ever criticize the Steelers. No, they're beyond reproach. Everyone loves to take shots at Jerry Jones, but no one will ever criticize Pittsburgh. But just know, because it's the truth, I'm not a Cowboys fan. I don't care. If Jerry Jones had done what Omar Khan and the Steelers just did, he would be raked over the coals for it. Raked over the coals. Pro sports bettor Rob Pizzola will join us in a little bit. Danny Cannell, my buddy from CBS and the Cover 3 podcast, will join us talking college football this weekend. So Rob Pizzola, Danny Cannell still to come this hour. We have the audio, right, from Mike Tomlin last night. So, former Pittsburgh Steelers head coach, now NBC broadcaster Mike Tomlin. Had a video last night. I've never played the game Minecraft. I've never played it. I know what it is, but I never played it. He has been building the city on Minecraft. Like, you honestly, like, I'm not going to be able to do this justice. He built a city in this video game that is gigantic, super detailed, and apparently took, as he's been doing it for 12 years. Listen to this audio last night from Mike Tomlin talking about Minecraft.
8: Of course, over the course of 12 years, man, you develop neighborhoods and communities and so forth. We'll get into some of that. But this is kind of where it all started, around this body of water. And I thought it was appropriate to kind of just give you that perspective of where I wanted to get started from. And this building that I'm locked in on right here, the very first building that I did. And so I'll start there.
7: Can we? Okay. Just as a video gamer, I'm obsessed with the fact that Mike Tomlin's been playing Minecraft and building the same city for 12 years. Like, I love it. Think about what I said on Monday on the show. Mike Tomlin, you never see this. Never. Not never, but rarely. Especially not from a guy that just got out of the game. Was killing the Cowboys for how they coached at the end of the game in Brazil against the Ravens. I think he is already, like, maybe the best studio slash, like, on field with Maria Taylor. He might be the best, period, right now in all of sports. His charisma's through the roof. He's talking about Minecraft the way he would talk about like a Steelers game against the Jaguars in October. We've been talking about the next John Madden for a long time. Who is it going to be? Could Sean McVay be that if and when he steps away from the Rams? I think the answer is Mike Tomlin. I think the answer is Mike Tomlin. And for as good as Mike Tomlin is at halftime, pregame, and postgame, I think Mike Tomlin needs to be calling games. I think he needs to be in a booth calling games. If this is what he's going to be, the entertainment factor is through the roof here. And if he's going to actually criticize teams, coaches, and players, the upside is unlimited for Mike Tomlin. I'm going to say something that's going to sound maybe a little controversial here. And look, I can be prisoner of the moment, and I can definitely get caught up in hyperbole. I know that about myself. Mike Tomlin authored a pretty legendary coaching career, right? Won a Super Bowl. His legacy is secured. I think there's a realistic chance 20 years from now, we will look back if he doesn't go back to coaching. Why would he? He's so good at this. Why would he deal with that stress? That we'll look back on his media career and say, that hit in the same way we said about John Madden, who also won a Super Bowl, that the media career so good that it was better than the coaching career. I think the ceiling for Mike Tomlin as a media personality slash content creator, as high as you could possibly get. I'm talking Snoop Dogg levels. Amazing stuff from Mike Tomlin. We'll take a break. And on the other side, pro sports better, Dallas Cowboys superfan Rob Pizzola will join us to roll through week number 4 in the National Football League and get his thoughts on the Joey Porter Jr. trade. Our friend Rob Pizzola joins us next, talking NFL on a Thursday.
2: 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It's an AFC North showdown on Thursday Night Football. 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
1: Pro sports bettor Rob Pozzola will join us in a little bit. 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I can't wait for this game tonight with the Steelers and the Browns on Thursday Night Football. The 2-1 Pittsburgh Steelers and the 2-1 Cleveland Browns. Winner of this game is going to be 3-1. Great math by me. And I don't know if anyone would really be surprised if I told you before the year that the Steelers would win three of their first four games. I think it would be surprising, though, to tell a big football fan that the Cleveland Browns, realistically, could be 3-1 after their first four games. A ton of credit needs to go to Browns head coach Todd Monken for shepherding this team through, you know, week one, getting blasted by the Jacksonville Jaguars, and what they have done the last 2 weeks. With the big victory in Tampa over the Buccaneers and surviving a two-hour lightning delay, and Baker Mayfield missing a couple passes at the end of the game to secure the win for Cleveland, and Deshaun Watson, who played very well in that game. And then what we saw last week with Deshaun Watson hitting Harold Fannin for the game-winning touchdown and the Browns holding on in the closing moments against Bryce Young and the Carolina Panthers. Not impossible for the Browns to win this game tonight. Very small point spread. I'm going to go the other way with the Steelers, and we'll talk about it more in detail next hour on the show. But joining us right now is one of our favorites, and I'm guessing that he is in a celebratory mood for two reasons. Number one, his Dallas Cowboys just, I think, ripped off the Pittsburgh Steelers in a trade for Joey Porter Jr. And number two, I know how much he loves the New York Yankees, like I do. And I know that he is in ecstasy this morning because his favorite baseball team, the Yankees, has moved on to the American League Division Series. I'm kidding. He's a Blue Jays fan, and his team didn't make the playoffs. But joining us right now to talk week four in the NFL is my buddy, Rob Pozzola, Pro Sports Bettor. I say this every week. I really want to punch it home because I mean it. The work that Rob and his team do on their YouTube channel, NFL Betting, Forward Progress is the YouTube channel, with G-Stack George, who is one of my favorites, I consume their content. I think they do a great job. And even if you don't bet, you the person watching or listening, you'll find value in the way they break down the National Football League. So this is a personal endorsement from me of their content because I consume it and I think they do a great job. He's on Twitter at Rob Pozzola. My friend, welcome back to the show. Go Yankees. How you doing?
2: I'm doing okay. Thank you for the nice comments about Forward Progress. I cannot thank you for the comments about the Toronto Blue Jays. It sucks not having your team in the playoffs for baseball. It's such a long season. I hate the Yankees so bad. I want you to be happy, Nick. I have so many friends of mine that are in New York, but New York and Boston, just for me, both those sports towns, I'm not very happy today, that's for sure.
1: Well, you know, we did get the Knicks. The Knicks won the championship, so we did get that. So I am happy no matter what happens. Also, I would love for the Yankees to win. All right, we'll turn our attention to the NFL here. And before we break down the games, just you love the Cowboys. I consider you, and I think our audience knows, like 99th percentile sports fan in addition to being a bettor. Do you like the trade that your team pulled, Joey Porter Jr. coming over from the Steelers?
2: So I do. I do like the trade. I think typically what I like about the Cowboys, and you could talk about Jerry Jones all you want and his ownership and how, you know, he's an old man and he can do whatever he wants. They do try to regularly improve their roster by any means necessary. And like, not a lot of teams are willing to trade mid-season to upgrade at a position of need. And the Cowboys cornerback situation, their secondary, frankly, is an abomination right now. The issues I have is, Nick, I'm not sure if their defensive coordinator, Christian Parker, like, this guy might be really, really bad. This was Schottenheimer's pick, as DC. And it's rumored that he passed up a lot more experienced guys, potentially because he didn't want to have like an experienced guy there, you know, breathing over his shoulder. But it's hard to be upset when you look at what our cornerback room has been for several years now, and you pick up a guy with some talent. I don't know that a second, I would have given up a second if I'm being completely honest, but you get a player in the deal for a team that's, you know, even though they're probably not going to win now, is in win now mode. So I woke up this morning, I saw the news, and I was pretty happy about it.
1: I think it's a great trade. And what I said to Penny Hours, if like the Steelers front office is basically the Cowboys front office without a Carnival Barker in front of the microphone. If Jerry Jones had handled Joey Porter this way and traded him like the Steelers did, we'd be raking him over the coals. But no one ever wants to criticize the Steelers front office. Like they're beyond reproach. They get everything right. I just think it's a little hypocritical how that goes with the Pittsburgh Steelers. Anyway, you look like you want to say something.
2: No, I think the whole situation was kind of funny how it played out with Joey Porter to start the year too, and like he's on the injury report every week and he's questionable to play. Now all of a sudden he gets traded and it's like, wow, he might suit up for Dallas this
1: right,
2: week.
1: What a
2: like
1: shot.
2: The injury was never there. The NFL's the best, man. It's such a funny league.
1: All right. So we didn't talk beforehand, so I actually don't know what you like this weekend. So I'm gonna start you with a general question. We'll get to the Cowboys and some of the other big games. If you had to pick like one, and maybe you have a couple, what's your favorite look of the week right now, week four in the National Football League?
2: The Bills. I am going to continue to fade the Patriots because I don't think that they're any good. I think when you look at their roster, their offensive line has suffered multiple injuries now to start this year at guard and at tackle. They're still without A.J. Brown, so they're trotting out Mac Hollins and Hunter Henry are their targets. They can't run the ball. Their quarterback, whether you believe it or not, is on the injury report with a shoulder injury. To me, it's looked like he's underthrown a lot of deep balls this year, so there could be something there. You look defensively, Christian Barmore's not practicing. Milton Williams has been terrible this year. They were down both of their edge rushers last week. Harold Landry hasn't played this year. Draymond Jones had a dislocated shoulder. Christian Gonzalez not practicing. I don't understand how this number's not more than a touchdown. I really don't. Like, the Bills played about as bad a game as they could have played last week. They turned the ball over five times. Josh Allen was dealing with a knee injury in-game where he got his knee hit with a helmet as well. And they still won by 8 points in that game where their offense really couldn't generate. I think this is so much of this is divisional game and, you know, the Patriots have played the Bills tough. It's just a different team. Like, this Patriots team, Mike Vrabel, after last week's game, he's like admittedly that they have no answers whatsoever. I think this number is way short, if I'm being honest. And I've put a bunch down on the Bills this week, and I quite like them at this number.
1: I like the Bills also. And I actually, I'm going to draw a parallel, Rob, to another game here. I thought about it on Sunday night. I was texting with a couple of our mutual buddies about it. I was just like, you know, is this going to be the game that Drake May snaps out of it? And in my head, I'm thinking, I think there will be a spot at some point for the Patriots. It's not this one, though. The parallel that I'll draw, and I think it's an easy one to make, right, is the Chargers on the road at the Seahawks. About a touchdown spread in that game, Seattle favored. And I made the decision, Rob, to not back the Patriots. I want no part of New England. I do like the Chargers to cover, though, on the road in Seattle this weekend. Any thought on that game?
2: Okay, so on Monday, I didn't fill a full bet size, but I took Seattle 6.5 on Monday. I'm like, there's no way. I believe this is going to go up. I think this is a good number. Now, I've dug into it a lot more, and Seattle is really struggling to run the ball this year. It's not just the fumbles that are hurting their EPA. They just have, no matter what back they've used, whether it's been Price or Wilson or Helani, they can't really run the ball effectively. And they're going to have to do that at some point because Sam Darnold, you put him in third and long consistently, he's going to turn the ball over. He's going to make mistakes. But I just cannot get over, Nick, how bad the Chargers offense is. Like, the offensive line is not holding up. Skill position players are not winning. Ladd McConkey now pops up with a toe injury as well. The whatever scheme Mike McDaniel has installed there is not working. There's a lot of talk that it's just overly complicated for a lot of players as well. And I think 7 is the right number. Honestly, I think it's settled where it's got to be. But I'm very, very out on the Chargers. And lots of people are always like trying to time the right spot to back a certain team in market. For me, I need to see something from the Chargers at some point before I could get behind them. Seattle had a pretty misleading result last week against Washington. Yep. I know they trailed for most of the game, but you know, it's a tough one for Mike McDonald's kid, I'll tell you that, because for sure he slept at the facility all week this week preparing for the Chargers, you know, to get back on track here.
1: Maybe, I don't know, maybe pulling videos off Twitter of practice, you know, for the LA Chargers. We'll see. All right, let's talk about your team. And literally, Rob, as I pulled up at MGM just now, the market went to 3. So there are now 3s in market for the Houston Texans favored against the Cowboys. The expectation is Nico Collins is going to return for Houston. Not 100%, but we think Nico Collins will be back in the lineup. 0-3 Houston versus 1-2 Dallas. What you just said, like, kind of need to see it from a team. Do you like your team then coming up on Sunday?
2: It's a challenge. So the advice I was giving out earlier this week was, if you see Nico Collins at practice, you got to take those Houston 2.5s because the line is going to move to 3. That's exactly what's happened here. But now, do you want to lay 3 with the Texans? Like, the Texans winning by more than a field goal? Collins will be off it. No, no. I mean, they moved against Buffalo in week 1. It's moving against Dallas, who's also a bad defense, like the Bills have as well. So that changes things a lot for that team because the drop-off to Washington as a number one is big. But at some point, you know, you look at the Texans defense now and they're pretty beat up, especially in the linebacking core. Like, it's not the same Texans defense as last year, fully healthy at the end of the season either. So I start to ask myself, well, is the Cowboys intriguing enough for me to bet them? Is Joey Porter Jr. playing this week enough to maybe get me over the hump, like that they have at least some semblance of a final cornerback in that room at this point? And honestly, I don't know. Like, I don't think I'm going to do anything with the game at this point at 3. I can make a pretty sound argument for both, but I think 3 is just kind of a good number here.
1: A couple other big games from this week, Rob, I want to hit you with. This is the first time in the history of the two franchises that the Chiefs and Raiders both start the season 3-0, which, like, sounds impossible, but it's true. The Raiders have way outperformed expectations thus far, and Chiefs kind of look like they're back, even though, you know, Miami was in that game for lost spots last week on South Beach. The Chiefs, 4 or 4.5-point road favorites. Biggest, any thought on the Chiefs and the Raiders?
2: I have thoughts. The Raiders are a real challenge to understand what they are right now because they're winning games. I love defensive coordinator there. Like, I look at the Raiders defense on paper, and I'm like, there's no way this defense should be holding up. Like, they have Max Crosby. Their secondary is atrocious. They don't have good starting corners. The rest of their defensive line is not great. And they're getting it done. So at some point, it's like, do you upgrade the Raiders because the coaching staff is really good? And that's possible. With the Chiefs, let's be honest. Like, I mean, it was a road game at Miami last week. They have 2 divisional games coming up this week, next week. They have a tough schedule for the next month. They're not going out of their way to, you know, we joke about Andy Reid's not calling the good plays sometimes. Like, Andy Reid's not calling the good plays against the Dolphins on the road. So I don't know how much we can take away from that performance. I kind of want this to hit 4, and I'll have a little bit of interest in the Chiefs. I could be just totally wrong on the Raiders, but I look at all their games. Week 1, Miami, like, Kirk Cousins really couldn't throw downfield in that game. Last week against the Saints, I mean, the Saints, I don't know if this is true or not, but, like, it seemed like they fumbled every possession in the second half of that game. Like, they just kind of gave the game away. I believe the Raiders are starting to enter overrated territory, even though they might be, like, a pretty frisky team this year. Kind of liken this to when Seattle played Arizona in week 2, and it's like the Raiders going to take a step up in class, and I'm not sure that they're there yet.
1: You bet on this Thursday. Nick Costos and you, Westwood One Sports. Our guest, pro sports bettor Rob Pizzola. If you like betting on the National Football League, you just like the NFL, you should check out Rob's YouTube channel, Forward Progress. They do a great job breaking down the National Football League from a betting perspective every week. I consume the content. I endorse it. I think they do an awesome job. Okay, want to go lightning round, hit as many games as we can?
2: Let's do it.
1: I'm just because, you know, I'm very vain. I will start by giving my opinion on the games also. I
2: love that.
1: I love the Jaguars. I just think they're better than the Bengals. I think the worst unit in this game, Rob, is the Bengals defense. I think Jacksonville's going to win outright. Cincinnati currently a 2.5-point favorite. Maybe it'll hit 3. What do you like, if anything, Jags and Bengals?
2: You know, now that it's gone to 3 or in some spots, there was a move on the Bengals last night. I would consider it. Cleve T.A., who works with us at the Hammer, he posted like a list this morning of the quarterbacks that the Jaguars have faced since like the middle of last year. And it's been really, really bad. Every time they've taken a step up in class, that defense has gotten shredded. But Nick, lots of people handicap football in different ways. I know you said lightning round. I just wanted to say my piece on this.
1: No,
2: so many
1: go
2: people
1: ahead,
2: are like looking for the spot and this trend and this spot or whatever. The way I handicap football is I look at who is playing the game. Who are the players on the field that are going to decide the game? And with the Jags are completely healthy. This is their team. You know, they're not going through the injury stuff that other teams across the league are going through right now, where you look at the injury report and you're like, wow, this is crazy. Like, everyone for the Jags is going to play this week. And I don't want to bet against that, where, like, especially if you're going to have to win by more than a field goal. I do think the Jags are live. I wish we had a lower total in this game, because it does scream over to me. The Bengals secondary got exposed by Rodgers last week. The Jags the Jags are going to move the ball on them through the air. Jags are nothing for me as well, Nick.
1: 51.5 is the total in that game. All right, Ben Johnson is playing coy about who his starting quarterback will be on Sunday when the Bears play the Jets. I think it'll be Tyson Bagent, but he's left the door open for Case Keenum to start. Either way, Rob, I like the Jets plus the 3.5, and I think the Jets can absolutely win the game on Sunday. What say you, Jets and Bears?
2: I thought the exact same thing, and I believe Bagent will start as well. And then I thought to myself, this is the Lions coordinator matchup, right? This is Aaron Glenn against Ben Johnson. And those units met each other in practice a lot. And Ben Johnson, to me, is a much better head coach than Aaron Glenn. And he probably knows exactly what Aaron Glenn is going to throw out on defense in this game. And that scares the bejesus out of me. Like, I kind of like the Jets at this number two. They've been very frisky. You still have to deal with the same Geno stuff where, like, he plays really well for a long stretch and then eats a sack on second down and then eats another sack on third down and can't get the ball out. It's really frustrating. My numbers lean Jets. I have not bet it, though, and I doubt that I will.
1: Let's go like 15 to 20 seconds per. Get it through as many as we can in the next couple minutes. Rob, the Rams are almost out to a 3.5-point road favorite at the Eagles. We don't know if Puka Nacua is playing in the game, although maybe 51% yes, I would say, at this point. Now, practice in a limited fashion yesterday. Likely no Terrence Ferguson for the Rams. Anything on the Rams and the Eagles?
2: No. I want to fade both of these teams. I think that they're both like kind of overrated. The Eagles showed me nothing on Monday night. Thing with the Rams is if Nacua plays, like, this guy is not Nacua from last year either. And without Ferguson, they play a lot of 13 personnel. Like, I don't want the Rams to win by margin on the road against the Eagles, who just got embarrassed. So this is a tough one. I know people love the Rams this week because the Eagles suck. I can't lay this price.
1: I actually like the Eagles. Niners, Broncos, in San Francisco. The Niners were my Super Bowl team before the season started. And I think they're better than Denver. They're also the walking wounded right now. Anything with the, because honestly, I might bet the Broncos if Mike Evans and Trent Williams don't play. Thoughts on Niners and Broncos in like 15 seconds.
2: I bet the over in this game. I do think Williams and Evans will both play. It was a bit of a different number. I mean, it was a different number, so I don't want to go too nuts with it, but I do like this game for offense. I think San Fran is going to move the ball on anyone, really, including a good Denver defense. They just have great game planning all around with Kyle Shanahan, but this defensive line for the 49ers is down bad, and Denver's going to be able to run the ball down their throat as well. So I think this game is conducive to points. High total for a Broncos game, but I do lean over still.
1: Last one for you here. I don't know what to do with this game. Jalen Daniels is starting for the Tampa Bay Buccaneers, and he lost to Cincinnati last year. Not the Bengals, the Bearcats.

0: Packers are nothing for me in this game.
1: Rob, great job on the show as always, my friend. Forward Progress is the YouTube channel, part of the Hammer Betting Network. I encourage checking it out. I consume their content. I think they do a great job. Good luck this week, my friend. We'll catch up with you before week 5.
0: Thanks, Nick. Good luck with your bets as well.
1: Thank you very much. Our friend Pro Sports Better. I wish Rob good luck also, except for the ones we're head-to-head on. I love Rob. 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
2: Cheerio, mates. 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
2: As it turned out, the game was over. 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Joining us right now on the show to break down the weekend in college football, the great Danny Cannell of CBS Sports and the critically acclaimed Cover 3 podcast, which, if you are a college football fan, I am sure you know about it. 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My friend, welcome back to You Better You Bet. How's it going?
3: It is fantastic. I'm a guest on your show, multitasking the way that I have. Like, in the lead up to the show, getting to the airport, finding a parking spot at the airport, and being able to break down all the games and give you the best, you know, betting advice out there.
2: Yeah. So what we need is for you not to get into a car accident while you're driving right now, about to get to the airport to fly to Iowa for the Iowa Ohio State game. So Danny is about to park for people that are not watching, and once we park, I think like the signal may be a little better. But why don't we start, Danny, with that game this weekend, the game that you'll be at with Iowa and Ohio State? I look at the betting line for that game, and we can have a betting conversation and just like, what do you think is going to happen in the game? I feel like I want to take the points with Iowa. Maybe that's a sucker bet with the way they just beat Michigan. How do you see that game playing out in the Big Ten on Saturday, Iowa hosting Ohio State? You'll be there.
3: I am with you on the I'd like to take Iowa. Like, it is a home game. It's at Kinnick. It's one of the best home field advantages in college football. But I do think the safer play, because I do think, like, Ohio State, I mean, Jeremiah Smith is the best player in college football, right? He is an absolute beast. So there is that risk. I mean, he had four touchdown catches alone last week. There is a risk that it could get ugly, and all of a sudden Ohio State does cover the big number, and they win by three touchdowns. If that is the case, I think it could be 35-3, 35-7, like if it gets lopsided, because I don't know how Iowa's going to score. But the reason I kind of like Iowa is I think their game script is going to be very clear of what they want to make this game. They want to make it just like they did against Michigan last week. They want to turn it into a fourth quarter game, and they want to squeeze the life out of the game. They want to play great defense. They want to run the football, and they want to just make it ugly. And they usually do that. Last year, they had 4-1 possession games that they lost to really good football teams. You know what the scores of those games were? Iowa State, it was 18-16. Against Indiana, the eventual national champion, they lost 20-15. They were all lower scoring games. Even the USC game the Oregon game was 26-21, which was right over this number. But
2: in that rainstorm, right? With Dante Moore making that huge score. That was a great game. Iowa almost won that game last year.
3: Exactly. So like I felt like Iowa might have had that signature breakout win because they've lost a lot of these games. They finally got one. Again, I don't think they win the game, but I think they can turn it and make Ohio State a little bit comfortable. So I'm with you. Like, I want to take Iowa, but I think the safer play is the under on this one because I do think stylistically it will be a lower scoring game. And then that frustrates Ohio State, but I'm also very worried about Jeremiah Smith, that he could just go off and take over this game.
2: Wow. You played in the NFL for my favorite. I got your jersey. I've told you this before. In 1997 for Christmas, after you led my Giants to an NFC East championship. Jeremiah Smith, when he walks onto an NFL field, he will be like in what tier you think immediately if and when that happens next year?
3: I mean, why can't he be Jamar Chase? Why can't he be, you know? Yeah, I mean, Devontae Adams, probably similar body style. This has been a player that this is his third season in college football. They were saying after his freshman year that he would have been a top five pick in the NFL draft. Now, I don't like the preseason, you know, or way too early mock drafts, especially when it pertains to quarterbacks, because sometimes the players don't live up to the expectations and they have one good year and then, you know, they fizzle and it's like, oh, what happened to that player? Jeremiah Smith has been this prediction, this kind of, they've had this expectation for him and he's lived up to it every single time, including this year where I do think he's got the best chance than Devontae Smith to win a Heisman Trophy as a wide receiver, and even more so now because he's catching so many. Like, the production of Ohio State's offense is almost half of it is coming from Jeremiah Smith, which is very unusual because Julian Sain is a great quarterback, and he's been able to thread the ball around. But this year specifically, most of his targets have been to Jeremiah Smith, which kind of goes back to this game plan for Iowa. If they can just minimize him, like, I don't think you're going to hold him, you know, scoreless, but if you can get hold him to like 80 yards receiving and one touchdown, I think that is a huge success for Iowa. And then can the supporting cast for Ohio State pick up that slack?
2: Let's bounce around the college football Saturday slate, Danny. I am so pumped for Alabama and Mississippi State, both because I think the game itself will be awesome, and I'd love for you to talk about the quarterbacks, right, as someone who had a successful college career and played in the NFL. I talked to some people in the league who think that Keelan Russell and Kamario Taylor are both going to be like monsters in the NFL level when they come out and when they go pro. And we get to watch these guys against each other coming up on noon on Saturday with Alabama and Mississippi State. Move in the betting market has been towards the home dog, Mississippi State, down from 6 to 5.5. Your thoughts on the game and those two special quarterbacks, Russell and Taylor?
3: I love these two guys, man. They are really, I could see these two being faces of the NFL in 5-10 years down the road. Keelan Russell, will start with Alabama's quarterback first, because he's somebody who has all the weight of the world coming into the season. And it's for him, there has been a little bit of bumps on the road against Kentucky, their big challenge, their first game on the road in the SEC, had a couple interceptions early, which I like seeing quarterbacks do that, because I want to see how you respond. I want to see what you do after you have a rough game. Responded in a huge way, comes back big. Against my alma mater, Florida State, they were down 2 touchdowns. Keelan Russell wasn't playing great. What do? They drop 50 in the game. They come roaring back. He had a perfectly thrown ball in the 2-minute drill right before halftime to kind of reassert Alabama's lead and kind of really like settle things down. And he's been awesome. And he's a dual threat. He can run around and make plays with his legs. On the flip side, Kamario Taylor has been somebody I've heard about this offseason at the Manning Passing Academy. I talked to a bunch of people who were there, and I was like, who jumped out to? I was expecting them to say Dante Moore, the quarterback at Oregon, you know, the usual suspects, Jaden Maiava, the quarterback at USC. No, the first name out of their mouth was, whoa, you should see this Kamario Taylor throw the football. Now, that being said, I hear that. I'm like, well, the Manning Pass Academy is in shorts and a T-shirt. Like, there's a lot of guys I've heard about before who have been stellar with cannons for an arm, but then it gets in the season and they kind of fizzle, like Lenora Sellers or DJ Lagway or some of these other guys that have been a little bit busty, if you will. They've been a little bit busts. Kamario Taylor has backed it up on the field. Like, again, I like seeing how quarterbacks respond. They were down 16-0 at South Carolina on the road. Wasn't fazed one bit. He's in a shootout last week against Missouri. Doesn't faze him one bit. Keeps going up and down the field. These two quarterbacks have ice in their veins, and they are a ton of fun to watch. So I think you'll see an electric game. I kind of like Alabama in this one just because of the supporting cast. I think Alabama's defense is there. You know, that 5.5, I'd probably lay it. But the cowbells are special. Kamario Taylor special. My lean would be Alabama. I like it. I don't love it.
2: You know, busty can be a good word when you're describing some people. I wouldn't know about quarterbacks. Yeah. You bet on this Thursday. Nick Costos and you, Westwood One Sports. Our guest is the great Danny Cannell on his way to Iowa for the Iowa-Ohio State game with CBS with our friend Chris Hassel. And I said this to you off air. Chris is one of the best talents in all of sports media and a great guy. So I'm looking forward to that coverage that you guys will have on Saturday. You tweeted this, Danny, this past Saturday, and I think you're 100% right. And I'm going to read the tweet, which I think has been viewed like almost 400,000 times. Quote, I have no problem with Texas being ranked number one. They've earned it. but does anyone think Texas is the best team in college football? And that followed Texas's escape against Tennessee, beating the Vols 20-17. So I agree with you 100%. Texas deserves to be ranked one. Also, I don't think Texas is the best team. So, Danny, if you don't think Texas is the best team, who is the best team in college football right now and why?
3: So this was, and this is why I tweeted it, because I think this is what makes college football so special this season. Like, give me those cases. I could make a case for probably 8 or 9 teams that I think are the best team in college football, including the team that lost to them in Ohio State.
2: I agree.
3: Like, Ohio State blew a 20-point lead, but I could still make a case for them. Georgia is another team that I think could be the best team. I think Georgia is the best team in the SEC right now, not even the country, in the SEC. Their offense is putting up numbers we haven't seen under the Kirby Smart era with Gunnar Stockton. Again, somebody who's kind of flying under the radar, not a lot of people are talking about. Their defense has been dominant. They just blew out Oklahoma at home. I think Georgia's the best in the SEC, which then, of course, you would make them as a candidate. Alabama, if Alabama does what I think they can do and they can go into Starkville and Keelan Russell plays another great game, I think Alabama's a team you can make the case for. By the way, I haven't mentioned Oregon because Oregon had the ugly loss to Oklahoma State. Everybody forgot about them. They got back on track with a backup quarterback at USC with a double-digit win, which I still think that's a really good win. There's a lot of teams out there that I think you could make the case for. I think this thing is wide open, and I think it's going to make for an awesome Indiana. I didn't even mention the defending national champion. I know it wasn't pretty against Northwestern, but you have to include them in this conversation. There are about 8 or 9 teams that you can feel like right now, yeah, that's the best team in college football, but I could push back or I could make the case for any one of them.
2: We had about 2 minutes to go. I want to hit you with two more. Number one, Florida, uber impressive last week in slamming Ole Miss. How good, Danny, are the Florida Gators this year under first-year head coach Sean Summerall?
3: They're really, really good, and I love the hire, and as a Florida State guy, it pains me to see them looking like they're getting things rolling, and there's so much enthusiasm in Gainesville. Jaden Ball is the best running back in the country. I mean, I think everybody's kind of, that's becoming consensus opinion. He is super special, and it's a large part two things. One, his offensive line is playing awesome, and their offensive coordinator who came in from Georgia Tech, Buster Faulkner, is a mastermind in the run game, drawing up blocking schemes, getting his offensive linemen in good positions to get good angles on the defensive front. I will say this, as much as I like Florida, and I've kind of ridden Florida the correct way, I am worried about them this weekend at Missouri. And you might say, well, Missouri just lost to Mississippi State. Like 85% of the public is on the Florida Gators now. They have jumped on that bandwagon. And I think the other theme for college football is there is more parity than there's ever been. It is more like the NFL than it's ever been. That's why you're seeing these point spreads, a lot more single digit, 5.5, 3.5, a lot more NFL-like lines. I think it's time to back the home dog in Missouri. Maybe you don't like it and you're saying, how does this happen? It's college football. That's how it happened. Home field matters. And I think the Gators, can they ride that momentum? How do they handle the success? Very curious to see.
2: I've told this story before, and I love how open you are with the betting markets and stuff. The first time I ever met you was at Stanford, Connecticut at CBS, and you were like, are we betting Hawaii first quarter? And I was like, I love this guy. Not only because he won a division title for my favorite football team when I was 14, but I love this guy. So any game that we have not discussed, Danny, that you like from a betting perspective this weekend, lay it on us here. We have 30 seconds.
3: I would say Miami-Clemson under. Now, this is where Weatherman Danny comes into play because Hurricane Polo came across the country from the West Coast, and it's making its way across the East Coast. Clemson cannot move the football. They are struggling offensively. I don't think they're going to be able to move it anyway against Miami's defense. And the one thing that can slow down Darian Mensah, who's completing 90% of his passes, is the weather. Keep an eye on that one because you want to make sure that the weather is the same forecast. But if it's as wet and damp and rainy as they expect, I like the under all day in that game.
2: Dude, you're the best. I love having you on the show. Looking forward to doing this next week. Safe travels to Iowa. Say hi to Chris Hassel for us. Enjoy the games. Good luck with the bets. We'll talk to you soon.
3: You got it, Nick. Always good being on.
2: Our friend Danny Cannell joining us here on You Better You Bet. He's sensational. He's awesome. And that is a true story, by the way. So Danny is the quarterback for the Giants in Jim Fossil's first year as coach in 97. And if you've heard me tell this story before, I apologize, but I'm going to tell it again. They won the division. They blew a 9-point fourth quarter lead in the closing moments to Minnesota in the wild card round. And I cried the whole way home in my mom's 1994 white Plymouth Voyager. But before that, literally for Christmas in 1997, I got a Danny Cannell Giants jersey. What a ridiculous life I lead. Final hour, power hour coming up next. All our bets for tonight. We'll break down Thursday Night Football, the Steelers and the Browns, but we will kick the hour off talking all things NFL with the great Brian Baldinger.
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0: from Sonny Gray, unhappy with his early hook. The second straight night, it blew up in skipper Chad Tracy's face. Red Sox back-to-back routes. Their season is over in the Bronx, 9-2.
1: Yeah, I mean, I would have liked to live or die with me in that moment, but that's the competitor I am.
0: The news was better from Tidewater Landing. Rhode Island FC edges the Indy 11-1-0. The Tide's now seventh place in the USL's East. Drake May's name has popped up on the injury list. A shoulder issue, they say, although he was listed as a full participant in a practice. Both Drake May and Mike Vrabel tonight reports that a rift has opened between the two as they prepare for the Bills in Buffalo this weekend. More from Centerville Bank Stadium. Get ready for the Governor's Cup between Rhodey and Brown this weekend. A.J. McCarron will be the coach of the new UFL football team this spring in Pawtucket.
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0: 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We will break down Steelers and Browns on Thursday Night Football coming up in a little bit. All our bets for tonight will wrap up the show, and that will include the team of destiny in the National League, the Philadelphia Phillies, taking care of business tonight in Game 3 on the road in Atlanta against the Braves. 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Hello, my friend. It hasn't been that long since we spoke. How's it going?
1: Hasn't it? We were just here. But here we are turning the page to Week 4. I know you got your Phillies fans out there and Dodgers are waiting for the Phillies to come play them, which is interesting because the Rams are coming to Philly on Sunday this week and should be like a showdown type match. But I'm sitting here just kind of getting ready for tonight's game and kicking off Week 4, Nick. So I'm glad we're kicking off that Power Hour right now with you.
0: Before we get to tonight's game, we did have a huge piece of breaking news, like overnight, basically, with the Pittsburgh Steelers trading corner Joey Porter Jr. to the Dallas Cowboys for a sixth-round pick this year and a second-rounder in 2028. And wouldn't you know it, Joey Porter now might be healthy enough to play on Sunday. What a coincidence. Funny how that works. Yeah. We'll see if he does suit up for the Cowboys. But your thoughts on this trade, Baldy, from a Steelers perspective and a Cowboys perspective?
1: I just feel like the Steelers weren't going to give him a bag. I mean, he's got 3 interceptions in 3 years. He's a talented player. He doesn't take the ball away. They weren't winning because of him. Asante Samuel's out there is just playing just fine. They've got guys that can play the role. I just don't think they think he is a marquee corner after watching him for 3 years. Maybe he is. Maybe he isn't. But I feel like the Steelers were not going to pay him top dollar to stay and be a Steeler. His dad was obviously a great player for him. There's a legacy there, all that stuff. And look, it's a position of need for the Cowboys. It's been a position of need. And, you know, maybe he can fit in there and upgrade that position because it's been a weakness. So I think it might benefit both teams. The Steelers get a little bit of draft capital. They don't have to pay the money. They're paying a lot of other guys on defense right now, a lot of other guys, you know, throughout the team. So it might benefit both teams by this trade.
0: When you think about and conceptualize, Baldy, like Joey Porter in this Cowboys defense, is there like a trickle-down effect where Joey Porter being there helps X player? Like, I'm just going to name like Caleb Downs. I don't know if that's true or not. But does Porter's presence, in addition to like his ability, does it help the rest of this defense? And if so, how?
1: Yeah, well, like, for example, they play Houston this weekend. And I think Nico Collins is going to play. Now, I don't know if Joey's going to be ready to go or not. I mean, I think the one thing you could do at corner is step in and play. Like, I mean, okay, man coverage, zone coverage. I mean, it's like, but I feel like, is Joey that guy that can just match up against number one wide receivers? Like, Dallas has to defend Nico. Like, the ball is going to him. He's going to get 12 targets. If he's healthy, he's going to get at least 12 targets from CJ. He just trusts him. But I'm just using this as an example. Is Joey that guy that you're going to match up the way we see great corners, the way we see Sertan, you know, go play certain guys? Like, is he that guy? Because Pittsburgh hasn't really used him like that, but I'd be curious if Dallas does that with him.
0: I can't wait to see it on Sunday with the Cowboys and the Texans in Houston. Texans looking to avoid an 0-4 start. Cowboys looking to avoid a 1-3 start. We'll work our way to Sunday here, Baldy, but would love to get your thoughts on tonight's game with the Steelers and the Browns in Cleveland. Just for people out there, Pittsburgh, a 3-point road favorite in this game. Low total, about 38.5. Not a lot of points expected. What do you expect tonight with the Steelers and the Browns in
1: Cleveland? I think we're going to see 2 really good defenses go at it. Cleveland has been playing great. Mason Graham, probably playing as well as any defensive tackle in football right now. They're just a really solid group. They play sticky man coverage. They hit everything that moves. Like, that's a good defense. Pittsburgh got a lot of talent on defense. And sometimes they take games over, and T.J. Watt gets a pick six and wins the game, you know, like they did a couple weeks ago. The difference right now, I think, is what Pittsburgh did on the offensive line last week, putting Brock Hoffman in at right guard and starting the rookie Max Ehanecer at right tackle. All of a sudden, all phases of the offense looked a lot better. Aaron was way more comfortable. He was better. DK got his hands on the football. Jaylen Warren was a star. Like, the offense looked good on Sunday. Now it's a week-to-week league, short week. We'll see. But I feel like the upgrades in the offense line, Pittsburgh looks like they have a real offense right now. And if that's the case, then I think Cleveland will struggle only because, look, Deshaun Watson has been good the last 2 weeks because he hasn't turned the ball over. He's made enough plays, the touchdown to Harold Fant and the two-point conversion to win the game. I haven't seen the crowd in Cleveland look like that in a long, long time. That was good for the Browns and the organization. Does he have more play-making ability in him with these young receivers? Denzel Boston, Casey Concepcion, even Judy showed up, Fannin. Quinshon ran the ball a lot better. I just feel like Steelers have good matchups against Spencer Freneau. Like, he's struggling right now. I would think TJ, Highsmith, Herbig, they're going to be lining up to see if they can, you know, get some rushes against him in this game.
0: And Elgton Jenkins, the Browns starting center, expected to miss tonight's game with a concussion. Not great for the Browns on the offensive line trying to protect Deshaun Watson. Another piece of injury news, Baldy. This is not confirmed, but Rams head coach Sean McVay said yesterday to reporters that he expects Puka Nacua back in the lineup on Sunday when the Rams travel to Philly to take on the Eagles. That doesn't mean Nacua is going to play, but the expectation is that he's going to. We also are expecting Terrence Ferguson to miss this game for the L.A. Rams. Now, you're obviously super plugged in with the Eagles organization, and you have great perspective on every team in the league. So I'm fascinated because we haven't talked about it yet on our show. We'll do it tomorrow. But your thoughts coming up on the Rams and the Eagles here. Both of these teams need a win after the way Week 3 went.
1: I'm concerned about the Eagles defense, not just because of what Case Keenum just did to them on Monday night. But, you know, they have defended 91 passes this year, the Eagles defense. They have three sacks, barely any pressures. Even when they do pressure, six-man pressures twice against the Bears completed both passes. Like, they can't get home with just four. And I think Vic Fangio is in a conundrum right now. I think they have real issues at safety. They have real issues with the front four where they're paying a lot of money to Jordan Davis, to Jalen Carter, to Jonathan Greenard. Like, first-round pick in Nolan Smith, high pick in Jalen Hunt, they're not performing. And Vic is not a guy that wants to blitz. But even when they do blitz, it's not really working. And so they're breaking down in the back end. Like, I'm concerned. If you don't pressure Matt Stafford the way the Broncos did in the second half of that game, I don't care if Puka's in the lineup or not in the lineup. He's going to complete passes. So I think it starts for the Eagles. If they're going to win this game, be in this game, like, it's got to start up front. And they're paying those guys to affect quarterbacks. And it better start happening this week, or I think the Eagles are going to have a hard day.
0: Do you have confidence that they can make it happen against this Rams offensive line in this specific matchup coming up on Sunday?
1: I don't have confidence right now. But that being said, like, the Eagles were losing 26-7 in Week 3 to the Rams last year. And they blocked two field goals. And A.J. Brown went crazy in the second half, took the game over. And they attacked Emmanuel Forbes and some lesser corners. If Jalen Watson and Trent McDuffie are playing out there like they did for much of the first half, Denver couldn't get the ball to Waddle. They couldn't get the ball to the receivers. The Eagles will have the same issue. I don't know if Watson's going or not going. He got, you know, he went out in the second quarter last week. And when you put some of those younger guys, Emmanuel Forbes, Josh Wallace, you put those guys out there, they look like they can be had.
0: Yeah, I don't think we have definitive word on whether or not Jalen Watson will play as of this time right now. Brian Baldinger here with us on the show. 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Baldy, you said something to me yesterday on the Best Football Show which I encourage, again, if you like the NFL, you should check it out. Yep. Find it wherever you find your podcasts. About the Jacksonville Jaguars defense that I found no, and I like talked about with a bunch of my friends last night when we were talking about week four in the NFL. Tell everybody your thoughts on this Jaguars defense. I think it may surprise some people.
1: I think they're the best defense in football. Now, it's 3 weeks. It's early. But if you look at how Anthony Campanile coaches these guys, like their assignment, I'll bet they didn't blow an assignment against New England. If they were in man coverage and Jerrion Jones is going to go up against, you know, T. Higgins and Ja'Marr Chase, they're the two best. They're as good as anybody in this business. Like, I'd be interested to see if they trust Monteric Brown, Jerrion Jones to go head up against these guys. You wouldn't do that for a whole game for sure. But I want to see them because they just destroyed the Patriots receivers. But Jacksonville is winning with their front. When you look at how hard and how good they are and how big they are, if you look at Trayvon Walker, if you look at Josh Hines-Allen, Eric Armstead, Devon Hamilton, they're as big as any group, just size-wise, just reach, length. Like, they're as big and powerful and play as hard as Seattle, as Houston, as anybody in this whole business. They're as talented up front at that position. And then they've got two linebackers in Aluokwan and Ventrell Miller right now. They're playing as well as anybody. So I don't see a weakness. And then the way that they're coached and what they're asking these guys to do, like, they're difficult. They're difficult to penetrate right now.
0: You like the Jaguars to beat the Bengals on Sunday in Cincinnati?
1: Well, I got to see, like, look, Jacksonville's offensive line and Trevor is playing really well. They've got three receivers that can beat you. Cincinnati's defense has improved. We'll find out how much. In my mind, Jacksonville can go there and beat the Bengals. I mean, I think they're a little bit better overall as a team right now than the Bengals are. A little more complete.
0: Couple more for Odyssey Sports NFL insider Brian Baldinger on the show. Baldy, the Drake May situation in New England is like starting to get a little bizarre. There are reports out there, including from our friends at WEEI and the Greg Hill Show, I'll go on that show tomorrow, that seem to point to a potential divide in the relationship between Mike Vrabel and Drake May. Now, to their credit, Vrabel denied it and Drake May denied it also. They say the relationship is fine. Drake May is also answering questions from the Patriots media, like, is your shoulder still hurt? Is that why you're struggling? And May's answer is like, no, like, my shoulder's good. So he's deflecting away from a potential injury, a potential schism in his relationship with his coach. What do you think's going on here with Drake May and the Patriots ahead of Sunday's game on the road at the Bills?
1: Well, I mean, look, whether there's a fractured relationship between Vrabel and Drake, I don't know. But no head coach is going to be happy with throwing the ball for interceptions in the end zone, like he did at the end of the Seattle game, like he did last week to Travis Hunter. There's no coach that's going to be happy with those decisions. You have a lot of choices, especially the first one. You know, against Seattle. I mean, it's a first down throw. Like, there's points on the board right there that's going to put the game in overtime. And you don't even give yourself a chance to win in overtime. Last week, look, Jacksonville defended the play perfectly. But the last thing you want to do is throw the ball late over the middle of the field and throw up pass that has no chance to be completed. And it gets intercepted. So your coach is a defensive-minded guy. Like, don't take points off the board, et cetera, et cetera, et cetera. So you can say that the relationship is fractured. No coach is going to be happy with that. Now, Josh McDaniels has to sort of answer to the coach, like, what's wrong? Because that's kind of how this whole thing works. The head coach coaches all the coaches and the players. So Josh, who's had great success in this business and with Drake a year ago and obviously with Brady, like, how do you – fix the decision-making of Drake May is really where it comes down to. You know, obviously they miss A.J. Brown, you know, and they miss Stephon Diggs, who led the team in catches a year ago. They're missing guys, some guys that I think Drake really trusted and really worked hard to build relationships with. And they don't have that right now. And they didn't run the ball very well against Jacksonville, so it was in his hands, and he came up short. So I don't know if there's relationship fracture or anything like that. But the quarterback is making poor decisions with the football, and that would upset any coach.
0: And this, it doesn't feel like Baldy. And I know, like, he began his star-making turn last year when they went into Buffalo last year in October on Sunday Night Football and upset the Bills 23-20. It's hard to, for me at least, to have confidence that he's going to repeat that again here. I'm not saying he can never recapture that form. I think he's too good, like, to be this bad. It doesn't feel like this is the matchup, though, for that to happen. Do you agree or disagree with that on the road in Buffalo?
1: Well, I mean, the Buffalo offense just gave the ball back to, you know, the Chargers five times last week. And Josh probably played as poor as he can play. And they still found a way to win the game. Buffalo is a very complete team in a lot of ways. I think it's the best. I think what Jim Leonard is doing is what this defense needed. And the defensive line that they built with Rousseau, adding Chubb, watching Deion Walker grow up in front of us, getting that Ida Oliver back. Like, they're winning with their front for the first time. Like, there was always a weakness. They could never stop the run. There was always something that was missing in that Buffalo defense. I think they're much better now. And so it's going to be I agree with you. I don't think that the Patriots can go in there and do what they did to them last year.
0: An underreported Baldy national story this summer. Now, I know, like, you're very familiar with it. I talked about it on this show. It was surprising, right, that when cutdown day came for the Tampa Bay Buccaneers, that they cut Jake Browning and installed undrafted rookie free agent Jalen Daniels out of Kansas as the main backup quarterback to Baker Mayfield. And that doesn't mean Daniels can't be good. It was just unexpected that that was the outcome, right? An undrafted rookie free agent beats out Browning, a guy who started a bunch of games and has had success in the NFL. Well, fast forward to week four. Baker Mayfield dislocates his thumb on the final Bucs offensive play this past Sunday against, or one of the final plays against the Minnesota Vikings. He's going to be out a number of weeks. And here's Jalen Daniels to start this Sunday to try and keep the Bucs from dropping to 0-4 at home against the Green Bay Packers. You study these guys in a way that not many people do. What are your expectations here, and what should Bucs and Packers fans be expecting from Jalen, not Jaden Daniels, Jalen Daniels this Sunday?
1: Well, I mean, look. He played at Kansas, played a lot of games at Kansas. And this isn't Kansas State on Sunday, the Green Bay Packers. But they've got to find a way to win a game. I was surprised as well. I don't know how you can make any evaluation. I mean, just think about this, if you make an analogy. Like, the San Francisco 49ers, they drafted, you know, Trey Lance, and then they drafted Brock Purdy, right? And you know, Kyle Shanahan kind of knew that Brock Purdy was the better player. But they had to go through the process because they made two trades to get Trey Lance to be their quarterback of the future, and it didn't work out. I find it hard to believe that anybody in Tampa could make the evaluation they made on Jalen Daniels over preseason, because nothing gets really evaluated properly in preseason. Obviously, they've seen enough to release a quarterback that's won games in this league. But they're going to find out right now. Because the offense is not very good, okay? And they're having trouble getting the ball to the receivers, and they're not running the ball and protecting very well. So now you're going to ask a rookie who played a lot of games at Kansas. I think he played 50-something games, whatever. Doesn't matter. It's a whole different sport in the NFL. You're going to find out a whole lot about that decision, probably starting this week with Green Bay. If I'm, you know, if I'm Green Bay right now and I'm Jonathan Gannon, like, I want to find out what the kid's made of right away. Like, I'm going to send pressure packages at him he's never seen. I'm going to show him, I'm going to throw all the junk at him that he's never seen before just to see how he handles it to start this game. It could be a Xavier McKinney safety blitz, whatever it might be. Like, I want to see how he handles things in this game right now.
0: Final question, Baldy. I don't know if you saw this last night, but former Steelers coach Mike Tomlin, who's now doing, I think, great work at NBC, apparently he's been playing this video game, Minecraft, and, like, I've never played the game, for 12 years, and built this, like, unbelievably detailed city in this game. And, like, the video is, like, making the rounds, has millions of views on social media. Now, you, I feel like, are one of the premier football guys in this country, in this world. Has football guy Brian Baldinger ever played video games? And if so, what is his favorite video game of all time?
1: Well, the answer is just no. I've never played a video game, and I'll never play a video game. I'll never play Madden. I don't even know what a PlayStation is. Like, I got a clicker to control video right here. But these PlayStation things where you're working your thumbs all day, I've seen it in locker rooms. I know guys who play it. I've never played a video game, and I will never. Maybe Pong, when it first came out in the 70s, I might have attempted to play some Pong. Maybe, if you consider that a video game. But otherwise, I'm absolutely clueless about. I saw the same, you know, post on social media about Mike playing Minecraft and building this city, whatever. Like, I first of all, I don't have time to do it. And second of all, I have zero interest. I'd rather go in the ocean and try to find, you know, a bull shark to go swim with.
0: You know me well enough to know, like, I'm not trying to set you up here to, like, say something about, like, Mike Tomlin or anything. But, like, I feel like how did he have time to do this when he's coaching the Pittsburgh Steelers?
1: I don't know. I mean, but I mean, coaches can find time to do anything. They got to find time for the media. They got to find time to get their hair cut. They got to find time for just basics. But I don't know, because I don't know if that's a stress reliever playing Minecraft. If it take, you know, it's just one of those hobbies that can take your mind off of the day to day stress of coaching the Pittsburgh Steelers. I don't really know, but I find it fascinating that a coach had time to do that. It, however time consuming it is, I don't know.
0: I want to read you the stat and then I'll let you roll. So before Mike Tomlin started building the Minecraft City, and like he's a great coach no matter what, 62.5% win rate, and 5-3 in the playoffs. After he started building the city, the Steelers were 3-9 in the playoffs. Obviously, he's a really good coach. I just think that's a little funny. Baldy, you're the best. I'm looking forward to catching up with you for the best football show Week 4 preview tomorrow, my friend.
1: Yep, you got it, Nick. Look forward to it too, man. Do a little bit more homework. I'll be ready for tomorrow, buddy. See you, man.
0: I'm going to, you know what I think I'm going to do tonight? Play some Mario.
1: Okay, you play Mario. Yeah. I'm going to watch the Steelers in Cleveland. You play Mario.
0: Yes, all right. Not only am I watching the Steelers, come on. We got to watch our Phillies tonight, Baldy. We got to watch our Phillies against the Braves tonight, too. A couple great games tonight.
1: Yeah, South Philly's going to be rocking, man. It's going to be fun.
0: Oh, man. I feel like I'm such a bad New Yorker here rooting for the Phillies the way I am. What can you do? That NFL Insider Call with the great Brian Baldinger, presented by our friends at Nationwide. For your insurance and financial needs, Nationwide is on your side. On the other side, I give you my preview of the Steelers and the Browns on Thursday Night Football right after this.
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2: 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The Pittsburgh Steelers, as it stands right now at our show sponsor, BetMGM, a three-point road favorite at the Cleveland Browns, although I'm in the weeds betting-wise a little bit here. We're in between 2.5 and 3, meaning that if you could find a 2.5 with Pittsburgh, 2.5, that will be expensive, as is the 3 for the Cleveland Browns. But the number at BetMGM is 3. The total keeps getting bet down. The under keeps getting bet. We are now at 37.5. The Steelers were one of the first bets I placed this week. They opened 2.5 in the game. I disagreed with that. We're basically up at 3. And I think that's more right. I just struggle to think how the Browns are going to score in the game. Now, maybe you want to say the Steelers might not be able to score either. And just to punch something home that Baldy said in the last segment, and we talked about this, Baldy and I did, on the Best Football Show episode that we recorded yesterday. And again, for all our listeners and viewers, if you love football, you know that I love football. And Baldy loves football. If you want a whole podcast of us talking about football 3 times a week, subscribe to the Best Football Show wherever you find your podcasts. We talked a lot yesterday on the show when we were talking about the Browns about defensive tackle Mason Graham, who was the 5th pick in the draft last year. Remember, the Browns had the trade with the Jaguars, which looks like it can still be rescued. But that looks like a terrible trade for the Jaguars, trading multiple first-round picks to move up to 2 to take Travis Hunter, who barely plays receiver, and, you know, is starting to come on as a corner, picked off a pass last week against the Patriots. Also, Drake May threw it right to him, like, you could have caught it. That's not what this is about, though. It's not about the Jaguars. It's about the Browns, who traded back and took Mason Graham. Now, Mason Graham was not great last year as a rookie. He was overshadowed by Carson Schwessinger, the second-round linebacker who won Defensive Rookie of the Year. He was overshadowed by Quinshon Judkins before Judkins got hurt. He was overshadowed by Harold Fannin. Fannin. There's no overshadowing Mason Graham anymore. Through the first 3 games of the season, this dude is unbelievable. Looks like an absolute game wrecker inside. So it does concern me a little bit. If you're 43-year-old Aaron Rodgers, you don't want to face any pressure. But you certainly don't want it right in your lap. And it's possible that Mason Graham will really impact this way in an adverse way for the Pittsburgh Steelers. That can happen. But you know what? I trust Mike McCarthy to be able to figure this out. Probably a lot of shotgun for Aaron Rodgers, a lot of quick game for Aaron Rodgers. And I don't think the Steelers are going to score 30 points like they did last week against the Cincinnati Bengals. But I certainly think they can score enough in this game. Because on the flip side, I do believe that the Browns are going to have a lot of difficulty against the Pittsburgh defense. And, you know, Todd Monken's done a nice job with Deshaun Watson these last 2 weeks with the dink and dunk approach. And yeah, like, it worked against Tampa. Also, the Bucs stink. And it worked against the Carolina Panthers. Like, Devin Lloyd didn't play in the game. They also only scored 21 points. And, you know, if, like, Deshaun Watson doesn't hit Harold Fannin on that touchdown at the end of the game, probably a different conversation. The Steelers' defense is way better than Carolina's defense or Tampa's defense. So this is going to be a different sort of, you know, problem presented to Todd Monken, Deshaun Watson, and the Browns' offense. And I just don't think they're going to be able to solve that problem. Not with the personnel that they have right now. The offensive line is not great. And here's T.J. Watt and Highsmith and Herbig and Hayward and the guys that Baldy talked about. He's 100% right. So I don't think Cleveland's going to score. I don't know if the Steelers are going to score a ton of points in the game either, but I do think the Pittsburgh Steelers will score enough points to win the game tonight. And just to go back to the conversation we had about Joey Porter Jr. and the Dallas Cowboys front office and the

Houston. First on the Padres. Like I said after game one, I believe that this is the Padres, the ultimate vibes-based team in all of sports. When things are going well and the vibes are high and like Tatis is playing well and with energy, you can feel that this is a different team. And for criticism that like Southern California sports fans get, whether it's LA, whether it's Anaheim, whether it's San Diego, you watch these games at Petco, and I really want someone to tell me, seriously, and I'm a Northeasterner saying this, I will always be predisposed towards New York. And even though I might root against teams from Boston and Philly, the crowds are electric in Boston and Philly, and they are in New York also. But I think we need to tip the cap a little bit, right? And we need to tell the truth. The crowd at Petco is unbelievable. They are loud, they are rambunctious, and it's a scene. Mason Miller's entrance to these games, coming out to Blind by Korn. Now, I was not a huge fan of the band Korn. I'll say this just because I like to say things like this. They had an album cover in the 90s. I'm going to seem like really lame right now, but like I don't like it, which basically insinuated that like a little girl was getting kidnapped off a playground. And it was like edgy because they were like this heavy metal group, whatever. Like I hated it even as a kid, and I hate it especially now as a dad to a daughter. But that's neither here nor there. The song, it's like a really good rock song. And if you haven't seen a video of Mason Miller's entrance, you should find it. It's like, it's electric. And they pounded the Cubs in those two games. That vaunted Cubs offense scored a grand total of one run in two games. One run in two games. So the Padres are riding high right now, ahead of the NLDS against Milwaukee, who had the best record in baseball this season. Now, the Brewers are a better team than the Padres. It's tough to argue otherwise, right? But the vibes are good right now in San Diego. I believe that the winner of Game 1 of the Padres-Brewers series will win the series. If the Padres keep it rolling and win Game 1, I think a couple things happen. Number one, the Padres will obviously continue feeling themselves like they are right now, like you saw in the celebration after the game last night with Walker Buehler holding a funnel and they're, you know, dancing to reggaeton, and Tatis and Bogarts is having a resurgence right now, and Machado's shirtless getting champagne dumped on him. The vibes will stay high. And I think if the Padres win Game 1, I think they're going to play great the rest of the series. And also, if the Padres win Game 1, you just know. And it doesn't mean that they'll definitely lose, but the Brewers have a ton of pressure on them this postseason with how last year went against the Dodgers, haven't won a World Series since 1982. Can the Brewers get over the hump this year? They lose Game 1, you know those questions are going to start getting asked. And just because the questions are asked doesn't mean like the answer has to be they can't do it, but the questions will be asked, and all the pressure is going to be on Milwaukee. Now, conversely, if the Brewers win Game 1, they halt this Padres' momentum, and they're going to feel really confident. So I believe that the winner of Game 1 of the Brewers-Padres series will win that divisional series and advance to the championship series. Just a quick postmortem on the Chicago Cubs. This just completed Jed Hoyer's sixth year in charge of baseball operations for the Cubs. In that time frame, the Cubs have not won an NL Central title, and have not been to a league championship series. And they are watching now, a couple years here, of Pat Murphy outperforming Craig Counsell, who was the former manager of the Brewers, who left Milwaukee to take big money to manage the Cubs. Brewers were still alive, had the best record in baseball, Cubs just got bounced. Best offense in baseball, terrible in the two games in San Diego. And we're not talking about like Cam Schlittler and Max Fried pitching against them, right? For the San Diego Padres. Take the number of hits that Pete Crow Armstrong and Alex Bregman had in the series and multiply it by a million. Do you know what the number is? Zero. Take the number of strikeouts they had and multiply it by a million, and it's a big-ass number. It's a failure by the Chicago Cubs. Like, there's no other way to say it. And Hoyer tried to fix the pitching problems, and some of it's not his fault. Like, some of it's bad luck, right? Like with Horton, for instance. And they had pitchers get hurt, so it's not all his fault. He did try at the deadline to try and patch this together by

0: acquiring a couple pitchers. Didn't work, though. And now a critical offseason awaits the Chicago Cubs. And a ton of pressure is going to be on this team next year after the way they just flamed out. Let's call it like it is. I'm not a Cubs fan. I'm not a Padres fan. I just talk sports and I call it like I see it. An embarrassing effort from the Chicago Cubs. And that effort is made... Bill Zimmerman's with us here. So, Bill, give us the trivia question in a second, but just give us the Chicago perspective here. Like, is it like the Yankees and Mets, where, like, Mets fans hate the Yankees? And, like, Yankee fans in turn, like, don't really like the Mets? Do, like, the White Sox and Cubs fans have that relationship, or is it not like that?
1: Oh, no, it is absolutely heated. I've been watching on social media Cubs fans just melting down because it's, you know, you get this. It's unfair that they had to play the Padres while the White Sox got to play the 500 Astros. Like, it's that kind of thing. It's they're always sniping at each other. I don't think it matters much to the players, honestly, at this point. It used to maybe 15 years ago when, like, Barrett and Pierzynski were having brawls and all this kind of stuff. Like, it used to be heated, but the fans, they don't like. They'll bond over the Bulls, Blackhawks, and Bears, but baseball, it gets heated.
0: As a White Sox lifelong fan, do you take pleasure in not only the White Sox winning, but the Cubs losing?
1: Obviously, I take pleasure in the White Sox winning. I don't have any distaste for the Cubs. Like, most of my family are Cubs fans. I'm very neutral.
0: How did you end up a White Sox fan then?
1: My dad was a White Sox fan growing up, and then he got so pissed at Jerry Reinsdorf in 1994 that he bailed on the White Sox and became a Cubs fan.
0: Nice. And you stuck with the White Sox?
1: I stuck with the White Sox, yes.
0: Am I wrong about this? Now, you're biased. The White Sox are cooler than the Cubs, no? Like, objectively cooler than the Cubs? I have no horse in the race. I'm from New York.
1: I think so. The Cubs are just like, yeah, the Cubs for fans, especially, that's a vibes team. You go to Wrigleyville, you drink a bunch. Like, it's just like a party. But the White Sox have they have a cool vibe. There's a lot of celebrities. They got good uniforms, got a great hat.
0: Like, I said this yesterday. That black and white is classic, man.
1: It's classic. Dr. Dre started wearing this hat in the early 90s, and the White Sox cool levels just like took off from there.
0: And they had the big Hurd, obviously, and those White Sox. It was Jack McDowell was on those teams before he joined the Yankees. Those teams were good for the White Sox in the early 90s. Just like the Cubs always have some type of drama going on. Like, I don't care, right? I'm a New York fan. The Cubs annoy me. Like, I rooted for Cleveland in the 2016 World Series, and I don't like the Cleveland Indians/Guardians. I would have been okay if the Cubs never won. I think the White Sox are way cooler, like way cooler than the Cubbies. And Bill, how about your White Sox, man? Bludgeoning the Astros onto the American League Division Series. I love the White Sox forever for what they did, and I don't know if they can keep it going against Cleveland. I feel like I'm R. Kelly, not a great sentence to say. But like, my mind is telling me no, but my heart is telling me yes, that I'd love to see the White Sox make this happen. What is your confidence level in your team?
1: Mike, it's better than it was. I thought they were going to lose two straight to the Astros. I did not think they were going to win. I didn't like how they were playing coming into the postseason here. But hey, like Jim Bowden said it on our show. They, you know, at least he texted it to me. You know, the White Sox need to slug. And they did that. Situational, even scoring runs, their situational hitting wasn't great. But if they can put the ball over the fence, they're going to be able to hang with anyone.
0: Let's bring our friend Kenny Henderson onto the show. Now, just so people know, because I texted Kenny this yesterday, and I say this about me, right? I like the New York Giants, the New York Yankees, the New York Knicks, and the New York Rangers. The Rangers are my least favorite by far. My favorite team has always been the Giants of the teams that I love. I asked Kenny last night, are the White Sox your favorite team out of all the Chicago teams you root for? And Kenny said yes. And Kenny, this was the first time you saw the White Sox win a series since you were very young. Take us inside the fandom mind of Kenny Henderson watching this White Sox game last night.
2: Yeah, I mean, I wasn't really nervous. I was more nervous in game one. I mean, the White Sox really handled business, but still, I mean, it was an amazing feeling. Like you said, I was six when they won the World Series, so I didn't really understand. But that's why they became my favorite team, because they're the only team that I've seen win it all. I was not alive for the Jordan era. The Bears, of course, made it in 06, but lost that Super Bowl to the Colts. So the White Sox have always been my number one team. So seeing them win the series was truly an amazing thing.
0: Congratulations to you. Like, Ken, Penny is a diehard sports fan, so even if you're out there, if you're an Astros fan, right, or you hate the White Sox, and we can all appreciate the fact that, like, someone who's never seen their team do much got to see their team win a playoff series. So, Kenny, I love that for you. I love it for Bill. I love it for all the White Sox fans, and I especially love it because you guys took down the cheating Houston Astros. Thank you to Kenny. Great job on the show today. Bill, what's the trivia question before we hit the break?
1: All right, Nick, I was just going to do this because I think you're going to dominate this one. We had a Browns theme one yesterday. So for Steelers Browns tonight, I'm just going to ask you this. How many, because I think you can nail them all, of the top 10 receiving yards in Steelers history, Super Bowl era, can you name? These are not in the weeds, guys. You know all these guys, top 10 Steelers receivers. You're going
0: to
1: crush
0: in terms of, so I need to name 10 wide receivers.
1: Receiving yards for the Steelers, correct. Career.
0: All right, so Swan, Stallworth.
1: Correct.
0: Antonio Brown.
1: Correct.
0: Yeah, it gets, like, interesting from here, right? Like, is Lewis Lips one of them?
1: Lewis Lips is fifth all-time, correct.
0: All right, I'm gonna have to think about this during the break. We'll take a break, and on the other side, I'll attempt to answer this question, and we'll give you all our bets for tonight in the world of sports here on Westwood One Sports.
3: 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Westwood One Sports.
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0: 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So I got the trivia question right during the break. It took me 12 guesses, so I didn't get it. Go 10 for 10. 12 guesses for 10 names. Bill, give us the names quickly, and then I'll roll through the bets.
1: All right. Hines Ward, Antonio Brown, John Stallworth, Heath Miller, Lewis Lips, Lynn Swan, Deontay Johnson, Plaxico Burress, Mike Wallace, Juju Smith-Schuster, 11th, by the way, Santonio Holmes, 20 yards out of the top 10. That was one of Nick's guesses as well.
0: Which was the other guess that I got wrong? That was not right.
1: Now I'm drawing a blank.
0: Randall L.
1: Oh, Randall L. Yeah, Randall L.
0: Yeah. Tyler writes, who the hell is Lewis Lips? Tyler, you're just too young. Bill and I are just a little older. That's why. Okay. Good trivia question by Bill. Great job by our crew today. And thanks to our guests, Rob Bazzola, Danny Cannell, and Brian Baldinger. All right. Time to get to the bets for tonight. Please, Laura, drop the dope ass beat. All right, we're going to start with the obvious here. The Philadelphia Phillies. Destiny. Destiny waits for no man. And tonight in Atlanta, the Phillies have their date with destiny. Of course the Phillies are going to beat the Braves tonight. Of course they are. I'm so confident in the Phillies winning tonight, it scares me. It makes me absolutely scared how much I like the Philadelphia Phillies tonight. Give me the Phillies to beat the Atlanta Braves. Also, we have this from the real ones, from Steven Taylor. Steven, I mean this. Thank you for watching and listening to the show. He says about me, what a pathetic whining loser. Cry some more about the Astros. My Yankees have never beaten the Astros, including being swept in 22 en route to the World Series championship. To paraphrase the movie Office Space, Steven, all of that may be true, but at least we didn't admit to cheating. Laura, let's take a trip to the Prop Kingdom with Thy Royal Prop King for tonight's games.
26: Now approaching the betting window, it is your Prop King, Nick Costos. All hail King Costos.
27: All hail King Costos.
0: All right, so let's start just with the game. So look, I laid Steelers 2.5 earlier in the week. 2.5. Would I lay 3? Yeah, I think the Steelers are going to win. I like Pittsburgh tonight. I don't think the Browns are going to score that much in the game, so I do like Pittsburgh to win. yardage props and anytime touchdowns. Even though I like the Steelers in the game, Denzel Boston's yardage prop is too low. Like, he's averaging like 21 yards per catch. 36.5 is his number. He's electric. Like, he's Concepcion's good too. I think Boston's better. Denzel Boston over 36.5 receiving yards. Two anytime touchdowns. The Steelers have been using Pat, or threatening to use Pat Freiermuth in tush-push situations. Plus, Aaron Rodgers likes throwing them the football. Pat Freiermuth anytime touchdown. And with Dylan, bitch, you know what I want. Dylan Sampson on IR. Radio Raheem Sanders, the number two running back in Cleveland. He sees the ball quite a bit. Raheem Sanders anytime touchdown. So Raheem Sanders and Pat Freiermuth anytime touchdowns. Denzel Boston over receiving yards. I like the Steelers to win, and I like the Phillies over the Braves. Please gamble responsibly. That does it for the show. I will talk to all of you tomorrow on a phenomenal Football Friday. Until then, wishing you minimal sweats, winning bets, the absolute very best of luck. Bleck, Abdallah, and Raj coming up next.
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0: Pitcher Sonny Gray unhappy with his early hook. The second straight night it flew up in skipper Chad Tracy's face. Red Sox back-to-back routes. Their season is over in the Bronx, 9-2.
1: Yeah, I mean, I would have liked to live or die with me in that moment, but that's the competitor I am.
0: The news was better from Tidewater Landing. Rhode Island FC edges the Indy 11-1-0. The Tide's now 7th place in the USL's East. Drake May's name has popped up on the injury list. A shoulder issue, they say, although he was listed as a full participant in a practice. Both Drake May and Mike Vrabel denying reports that a rift has opened between the two as they prepare for the Bills in Buffalo this weekend. More from Centerville Bank Stadium. Get ready for the Governor's Cup between Rhodey and Brown this weekend. A.J. McCarron will be the coach of the new UFL football team this spring in Pawtucket.
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4: Live from Chicago, it's Black and Abdallah. And Abdallah, it's the greatest time of year, right? You got baseball playoffs, you got the NFL in full swing. A good Thursday night game tonight with the Browns and the Steelers. You can listen to the game right here on Westwood One Sports. And yesterday in the NFL, that's where we start. A big trade in the NFL. The Dallas Cowboys have traded for Joey Porter Jr. They send a 27 sixth round pick and a 28 second rounder to the Steelers, as Joey Porter Jr. now joins the Dallas Cowboys, a team that sitting at 1-2, heading to Houston this weekend for a matchup in a game that they need after they dropped on Sunday against the Ravens in Brazil against Baltimore. That, you know, some of the conversation we've talked about with Dallas to this point this season is the expectations and the pressure around the coaching staff and around this team, because we expected them to be better defensively. They should be. They have not been to this point through 3 weeks.
5: No, they haven't been. And this is a team that wanted to add to their defense in the offseason, wanted to improve their defense because their offense was going to be good. Their offense, regardless, was going to be a strength of the team. Dak Prescott, when healthy, is always in the MVP conversation. The offense is always a top, you know, half of the league, top 10 in the league unit, but the defense has always been lacking. You don't want to have to count on Dak and the rest of the team to put up 30, 35 points a game just to keep up with what your defense is giving up. And so far, through 3 weeks of the season, the defense has been a detriment to the team. So you go out, you've got a disgruntled player. He's, my back. He doesn't want to play. He's holding out for a new deal.
4: Is that a direct quote from Joey Porter Jr.?
5: Yeah, Joey Porter Jr. when asked for comment about his holdout, he went, my back. And he is traded for a couple picks, but with
4: Is the back now okay?
5: Well,
4: Does he get to Dallas and then it's great?
5: According to Adam Schefter, he could be available to play as early as Sunday against the Texans. But with no new deal yet imminent, right? Like, no, there's no new deal. Like, because the Cowboys have a lot of money on the books still. They did free up some money. They do have like enough cap space to negotiate a deal with Joey Porter. But this goes back to a problem with Porter and the Steelers, where Porter wanted a significant portion of his contract guaranteed, more than the Steelers usually do for players. And the problem is that the Steelers made the exception for TJ Watt. And Porter said, if you made the exception for him, why aren't you making the exception for me? Now, Porter believes he's the same caliber of player as TJ Watt. The Steelers believe differently. And so that's where the standoff was. And when reached for comment, Porter went, my back, and wasn't playing for three games.
4: I don't think they actually reached for comment.
5: I'm just saying, when reached for his comment, he went, my back, and hasn't been playing for three games.
4: Sure.
5: And so now he, you know, you have a disgruntled player, and now he's on the Cowboys, and all of a sudden his back's better. And so he could suit up as early as Sunday as the Cowboys in essentially a must-win situation at 1-2. Face the Texans.
4: Okay, a couple of notes to add to the context of it, right? Like, a lot of this is context. He was disgruntled, didn't want to play because of the contract he was looking to get from the Steelers. You're in a new spot, though. Maybe that context changes. maybe you'll play and you'll be okay with it. Ed Werder has covered the Cowboys for a long time. He reports this morning on social media, this is what he wrote. A source confirms that, like his teammate George Pickens, newly acquired Cowboys corner Joey Porter Jr. is fine playing in Dallas without a contract extension. He's willing to play it out because the Cowboys are the team he most wanted to play for if he was leaving Pittsburgh.
5: Hmm.
4: So, like I said, context and everything is different based on the different locations, right? In Pittsburgh, he didn't want to play. He wanted a new deal. Well, now I'm in Dallas.
5: All of a sudden.
4: Sure. If George Pickens is, okay, all right, then I'm good playing it out as well. I would also say for Dallas, this only adds pressure to the conversation we've had all week.
5: Mm.
4: The conversation we've had all week is how this Dallas Cowboys team is built to win right now. Mm-hmm. And they've started the season 1-2. And when I say they're built to win right now, because it ain't coming in the future. And what I mean by that is the Cowboys now have 4 picks in the 2027 draft. 4 picks total. They have a first rounder, a second rounder, a fourth, and a seventh. That's it. That's what the Cowboys have in, yep, in next year's NFL draft. With that said, they are now acquiring more talent,
5: mm-hmm,
4: big time talent. I know that it's not necessarily exactly the same as Sauce Gardner going to the Colts, but we were just talking about it last week. The teams that make moves for defensive stars, you can look at it in the future when you're giving up draft capital that maybe it's not worth it. If you're going after that quarterback, if you're going after an offensive skill position player, sometimes that stuff works out. Usually, I think in NFL trades, you always want to be the team getting back draft capital.
5: Mm-hmm.
4: That's the key. That's how you win almost every single trade in NFL history, at least in the last like 20 years. It's the teams that get back the draft capital. Those are the teams that actually succeed in the long run. And so when you look at this, the Cowboys add Porter Jr., they have a defense that has struggled to this point in the season.
5: Struggled?
4: Here's some stats, all right? Opponents' yards per play, 27th. Opponents' points per game, 25th. Passing yards per play, 14th. Middle of the pack, not terrible. Rushing yards per play, Dallas is 31st. Sacks per game, 30th.
5: Mm-hmm.
4: I would say, looking at the stats, I don't know if help in the secondary is necessary. Well, what is necessarily the part of the defense that's struggling? The part of the defense that's struggling is the front four and the front eight and stopping the run and getting to the quarterback.
5: Yeah.
4: That is what is killing this, mm-hmm, defense to this point this season.
5: Yeah. They're 32nd in EPA per play. That's dead last on defense. Like, they're bad. They're really bad. And like you said, is this just, and I feel like Jerry Jones would say this. This
4: Micah.
5: Is very, this is,
4: what
5: is
4: about
5: this
4: Micah?
5: Just, is this just lipstick on a pig? Like, you know what I mean? Because you said they're not like, they're
4: Jerry
5: not
4: would say something like that.
5: They're,
4: yes,
5: not getting pressure on the quarterback. And is this a move because, and hear me out, is this because the 3-0 Raiders aren't willing to part with Max Crosby? And because Max Crosby says, I ain't leaving a team that's 3-0 right now.
4: Right.
5: Because we know that the Cowboys want Max Crosby.
4: We both thought the big trade that would take place in season would be Cowboys going after Crosby.
5: And now they're not going to do that. And so Joey Porter getting help in the secondary, to me, yes, that puts way more pressure on the coaching staff, puts way more pressure on this team to win now. You have to win now. If you miss the playoffs, we talked about coaches on the hot seat. We, yeah, had our list of hot boys yesterday. Guys on the hot seat.
4: You had your list of hot boys.
5: I had my list of hot boys. And Brian Schottenheimer was right on that list of coaches on the hot seat.
4: Yes, he was.
5: This moves him up the list. Top two boys on the hot seat. It's him and Jim Harbaugh right now, top two on the hot seat. No, dude, if you make these moves and you have 4 draft picks next year, what are you doing?
4: They're 1-2.
5: Okay.
4: They can win this weekend.
5: All right.
4: They're 2-2. It's okay.
5: And if they don't?
4: The pressure turns up a little.
5: Yeah?
4: Pressure turns up a little because Dallas is supposed to be good.
5: Uh-huh.
4: And but here's the thing. In their division, we kind of discussed it yesterday. It feels like Philadelphia is not going to run away with this. So what, you're worried of a headless Giants team with no quarterback? The headless horseman, right? Like, Jameis Winston's the quarterback. So, like, okay, so the Giants win this weekend. They go to 3-1. What a surprise here in the league. But they don't have a quarterback.
5: No.
4: Like, Dallas shouldn't be worried about that, and neither should Philly. You can say that the pressure will turn up. There'll be heat. There'll be hot seat, whatever.
5: I understand that.
4: With that said, though, 1-3 is not death in division, because I don't think the Giants are running away, and I'm skeptical about Philly at this moment.
5: 1-3 might not be death. Winning the division might not be the end. We saw teams move on from their head coaches after losing playoff games. We saw teams move on from coaches after losing deep into the playoffs. Look at what the Bills did with Sean McDermott. Like, the goals aren't just winning the division in Dallas, just making a wild card run in Dallas or making the playoffs as a wild card team in Dallas. You've made moves this year as the Dallas Cowboys to go to the Super Bowl. The goals this year, like, to go into next season,
4: sure,
5: with just 4 draft picks, this isn't a team that's just like, they've got goals as if they're the Rams.
4: Well, right. But the Rams are built differently.
5: Yeah, exactly. This is full on F the picks moves that the Cowboys are making. The problem is through 3 weeks, they're still one of the worst defenses in the league. They can't get to the quarterback, but they're adding help in the secondary when they should try to do everything to add help to the defensive line and doing everything they could to add Max Crosby.
4: Well, and they're a team that, you know, we knew what the story was going to be with the Cowboys going into the season. If they can improve just a little bit on defense, this team's going to be really good. Fortunately, if you have 7 seconds left on the clock, this team's defense isn't good enough to stop you, as we saw on Sunday against the Ravens.
5: Yeah.
4: So, I mean, it clearly feels like the same problems that the Cowboys had last season, where they get rid of a defensive coordinator, bring in a new name, right? Like, they've, and I think I read yesterday that people have pointed out that the defensive assignments that have been taking place are a joke for the Cowboys so far in the early season with the new defensive coordinator. So, like, it's one of those things where it's like, we knew what the problem was and they clearly haven't fixed it. Can they improve throughout this, you know, season? And can they be just middle of the pack? That's all we're asking of the Dallas Cowboys defense. Just be middle of the pack. Now you add Joey Porter Jr. to the secondary. Obviously, that should help.
5: You would think. I don't know. I don't think it's going to be an instant addition. Now, listen, in a week one situation against a quarterback that likes to turn the ball over and take a bunch of bad sacks and hasn't really progressed in CJ Stroud from his rookie season, maybe. Maybe it helps in week one. But I don't know how much it's going to help in the long run when you need it to add help on your defensive line and not in the secondary. That's what I'm thinking. You can text the show 310-840-4910. You can also use that number to call us anytime you want to. From the 951, Joey Porter will become a bust on the Cal Bums. Like all the major trade moves they swing and miss on.
4: Cow Bums.
5: I love it.
4: That's outstanding. Well, yeah. I mean, there is no team that people would rather root against than the Dallas Cowboys.
5: Cow Bums.
4: So, Cow Bums. That's a great way to get things started here. Yeah. Black and Abdallah here on Westwood One Sports and the Westwood One Sports app. That's fantastic. You can always call or text us at 310-840-4910. 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on Westwood One Sports and the Westwood One Sports app. So, yeah, I mean, the big news yesterday with the Cowboys making this deal for Joey Porter, and obviously, like, Pittsburgh's situation is interesting because are they surprising that they're 2-1 and they have a good game tonight against the Browns? I don't know. But they do their business in a specific way that the Steelers have always kind of conducted their business. And if they weren't willing to give the contract extension to Porter, it's smart for them to at least get back a second rounder in 28. Like, that's going to be a great pick.
5: Mm-hmm.
4: Now, I think we both think the Cowboys the next 2 years will be a good team.
5: Mm-hmm.
4: But to get back a second rounder, a sixth in this upcoming draft in 27, I think it's a good trade for both sides if the Steelers were never going to give a contract to Porter.
5: Yeah, I think it's fine for them. You know, their defense has their 12th in EPA per play without him through three games, so they're not horrible right now. They're still a top half of the NFL defense, and I think you've seen through three games that when the offense has struggled for the first two games, they played really well last week against the Bengals, and the defense wasn't a strength. It was the offense that was the strength of the team. Through the first two games, it's kind of helped them a lot. And when the offense has struggled because McCarthy and Rodgers aren't really on the same page, and McCarthy and Rodgers is calling out McCarthy in the first two games, the defense has helped them a lot, even without Joey Porter. Last week, they changed a lot of things on offense. McCarthy changed the game plan. He changed how they were practicing, what they were calling, the way that they were pushing the ball down the field. And Aaron Rodgers looked like a completely different quarterback and was throwing the ball more down the field. And instead of just these short, you know, 2 to 3 yard passes and everything at the line of scrimmage, we'll see if they continue to do that tonight against the Browns. But at least in a very small sample size of three games, it didn't look like like the Steelers were missing Joey Porter a whole heck of a lot.
4: No, it didn't. And I think that's why you look at the way that they've played and the win, you know, last weekend against Cincinnati. It was a big win for the Pittsburgh Steelers. Now tonight, they've got a good matchup tonight, Thursday Night Football. You can listen to the game, 8:15 Eastern, right here on Westwood One Sports. Steelers and the Browns. Can't wait for that game this evening, which is kind of surprising. Didn't think that would be a marquee game that we'd be looking forward to before the season started. But on the field tonight, does Cleveland need this game more than Pittsburgh? We'll talk about that coming up next. Into Sports Cards, four of them are sold every second on Whatnot.
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0: This is Black and Abdallah on Westwood One Sports. 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
1: Tonight, kicking off week four in the NFL, Thursday Night Football, 8:15 Eastern. You can listen to the game right here on Westwood One Sports. Pittsburgh at Cleveland. Should be a good game. And I think when we look at this matchup, Abdallah, the question is, which team needs this win more? Yeah, I think Pittsburgh will be fine. I think they're expected to show up and play well tonight. But could you imagine what this does for the vibes around the Browns if the Browns can get to 3-1 after the way that they've started this season with all the off-season conversation about our guy Todd Monken?
2: Todd's just trying to get a sweet haircut.
1: And his sweet haircut.
2: Todd's just trying to get a sweet haircut.
1: Yes, Todd, we get it, sir. From Deshaun Watson talking trash about the fans during the preseason because they were booing him.
3: Big fan guy.
1: Now he's a big fan guy. Mm-hmm, he backtracked on the statements. He's a big fan guy. You know, as the Browns continue to win, Monken is out there.
2: Browns are going to.
1: Yeah.
2: That. Okay. So the guys took that to heart. Thank you.
1: I'm guessing that the Browns need this more than the Steelers because I feel like it's they're on thin ice, right? Like if Watson goes out there tonight and throws three picks, the fans are absolutely going to boo him. In fact, I wouldn't blame Browns fans to continue to boo Deshaun Watson, even when he's playing well. But we know how fans act. That's not what they're doing. They were chanting his name last weekend, which is just wild. Mm-hmm. But I think as we look at the game itself, I think for Cleveland, it would do more. And also, it would throw the Browns directly into the conversation with Las Vegas as the two great surprise teams to start this season, right? Like, no one thought that the Raiders would be 3-0, and no one would think that the Browns could get to 3-1.
4: I think you're being nice. I think you're trying to say that if the Browns win tonight, it would throw them into the conversation with the Raiders, the teams I don't actually believe in, despite their record.
1: Well, of course.
4: Yeah, that's exactly what you're trying. No, do you know who
1: No one thinks that they're actually going to make the playoffs?
4: There's one guy that needs this win tonight more than anybody. It's not Deshaun Watson. It's not our guy Todd Monken. It's not Aaron Rodgers, who can like tie Tom Brady for
1: Let me guess. Can I guess?
4: Yeah.
1: Al Michaels.
4: It's not Al Michaels.
1: Al Michaels, he hates those bad matchups on Thursday night. No, all he does for the broadcast is complain about it.
4: This is a classic rivalry matchup.
1: I know, but he's complained.
4: I know the total in this game is 38.5. So.
1: He's a Hall of Famer, but all he does is complain about bad football. You can't serve up Al Michaels bad football, God forbid.
4: There's one guy that needs this win.
1: All right, who needs it?
4: It's Mike McCarthy. Mike McCarthy needs this win. No, he does.
1: No,
4: Mike,
1: you need him to get this win because you supported him so much in the offseason.
4: Mike McCarthy needs this win to get the Steelers to 3-1 to show proof of concept. Because after losing to the Patriots...
1: This was your guy, proof of concept?
4: Yes. Yeah, look, after you
1: This
4: have,
1: is where we're at with
4: you
1: this?
4: You beat a crappy Falcons team. Like, everyone knows at the time, I know that they just won with Michael Penix, but at the time, the first two games, the Falcons were crap. I think we're finding out that the Patriots, and you're losing to a bad Patriots team. Like, everybody knows the Patriots might be bad too, okay? You beat the Bengals. Good win, right? Good win. If you go on the road and beat a rival Browns team and show that the offense is playing well, continues to play well, that because Rodgers is moving on regardless. So it doesn't matter that Rodgers continues to play well. We know who Aaron Rodgers is. He's a Hall of Famer. If you continue to play well and the offense plays well, the total in this game, like I just said, it's only 38.5. If you put up points against this Browns defense and you show that you can continue to play well, you've got the Colts the week after, you got 10 days off here, you've got a decent shot here at showing that this cannot just be a team that people were like, they're going to be whatever, maybe a wild card team. This can be a legitimate contender to win the division. And not just, if the Browns win, they're going to be a team we don't actually believe in because the bottom's going to fall out. No, the Steelers need this win because they can prove that they can actually win this division. because now you can prove you beat the Bengals, you beat the Browns. Now you can go in and string some wins together against the Colts, the Bucks, the Saints. Like, you can start this and turn this into something and prove that you're a legitimate contender and not just a fluky wild card team that's going to get beat out in a wild card round in the playoffs, if you even make it there.
1: I do think tonight's matchup could take us down a path that we were discussing here on the show throughout the week of this idea of which is the best division in football. The AFC North, based on the way these two teams play tonight, Steelers-Browns, you can make an argument from top to bottom, it's the best division in football because there's no weak team. And I know, I get it, hand up, hand raised. That's a lot to say for the Cleveland Browns. To get to this point and to be like, they're not one of the worst teams in football, congratulations.
4: Mm-hmm.
1: Feels like you just won a championship in your own right. I mean, my God, because they've been so bad for so long.
4: Yeah.
1: And sure, like, Pittsburgh could win tonight 30-10, and it's like, okay, they're really just kind of a mess, and they don't have a quarterback, and they're just kind of playing through this season with a decent defense, but they don't get help offensively. Like, I understand that could take place, but also, we could get a good game, and you're right, I do think you do have a very good point with the Steelers and Mike McCarthy. And if they win and they look good tonight, it does prove that it's going in the right direction. They can be a playoff team with some of the others, and including the division. They just beat Cincinnati.
4: Exactly.
1: So if they look good tonight on the road against Cleveland, a team that we both think is kind of tough, you know, can they beat Baltimore? Can they be the best team in the division? Can they be a team that wins the division?
4: Mm-hmm.
1: I think you're right. That especially, I always feel like this too. You see the addition by subtraction situation where you trade away a very good player in Joey Porter Jr. to the Cowboys yesterday, who wasn't playing, right? So like bad vibes, wants a new deal.
4: Yeah.
1: Ship him off.
4: Mm-hmm.
1: Now all of a sudden the team's like, all right, good. We don't have to worry about that.
4: Yeah.
1: It's the guys in this room that are going to make plays.
4: Mm-hmm.
1: And sometimes you get a little bump off of that.
4: Yeah.
1: So I could also see that kind of being, you know, this defense plays well. And I think that's what makes tonight's game intriguing. Didn't expect that. When we saw it on the calendar and we saw week 3, Thursday Night Football, Steelers at Browns, I don't think anyone was excited for that. And then you also add in the layer of Raj's guy, Deshaun Watson.
3: Big community guy, big city guy, big fan guy.
1: And the topic of the day yesterday. The topic of the day yesterday. Is he likable?
5: Hmm. That was not the question. The question was, who is more likable between Deshaun Watson and Aaron Rodgers? It's like asking, who's more evil, Darth Vader or Hannibal Lecter? They're both evil, but one is more evil than the other. Same concept here. Who's more likable between the two least likable figures in the NFL who happen to be the two quarterbacks tonight? One of them is trying to rehab his image. He says he's a big city guy. He says he's a big community guy. He says he's a big fan guy.
1: Yes, he does. And Raj, I do think, you know, when we look at the matchup, I don't know, did you guys catch it on Sunday night? How late did you guys stick with the Sunday night broadcast? You know, waiting all day for Sunday night.
4: Waiting all day.
1: It is, to me, the one football game a week where I watch, like, the full end of the post game.
4: Mm-hmm.
1: You know, so Tirico and Collinsworth are sitting there, and they're having their little man chat in the booth. And then they go to the field for a little coach chat with Tomlin.
4: Little Tomlin talk.
1: Right? Like they've got that going on. They recap the day in football.
4: Yeah.
1: I like it.
4: Yeah.
1: I like consuming that.
4: Mm-hmm.
1: Did you guys by chance pick up on the hard sell from Collinsworth on what a great story it is that Deshaun Watson won a football game and the Browns are 2-1 and how well Deshaun Watson's playing?
5: I did not catch that, although I did that yesterday in my snarky sarcasm way of, I didn't like mean it when I said it.
1: No, I know you didn't mean it.
5: You're framing it like he meant it.
1: But he was putting on the hard sell for this weekend, this week's matchup, even though they're not broadcasting it, but he was like going on and on and on and like doing the, you know how he does the like, you know, people doubted him.
4: Yeah.
1: Yeah, Mike, people doubted Deshaun Watson's playing well. And I'm like, dude, that's the wrong player like, to be like not... looking for victory laps on. Like, what are we doing with that?
4: Like, why don't you sell, you know, every time we get to see Aaron Rodgers in his final season, you take advantage of. This guy's a walk-in Hall of Famer. Sell that.
5: That's something I expect from like.
1: That was pretty good.
4: Thank you.
5: That's something I expect from those like engagement farming accounts that you know what they're doing when they write things like heartwarming. Deshaun Watson gets like you know what they're doing. That kind of feels that way. Like as you're laying that out, Black.
1: Yeah. No. And I just remember like I didn't bring it up to you guys on Monday, and I didn't like think like, hey, we need to go get that clip. That's not what. But I just when I watched it, I thought to myself. Well, that's interesting. That's a interesting, like, of all the stories from Sunday, Collinsworth is, like, really into this Deshaun Watson's playing well storyline. It's like, buddy, what do, like Raj says, who's more, you know, likable of two evils?
4: The lesser of two evils?
1: And unfortunately for Aaron Rodgers, it's Rodgers. Well, yeah, that's the answer. It's also just because he has...
5: Well, not quite everybody. We had the texter yesterday who said Watson was awful.
4: But
5: Rodgers is worse.
4: Come on.
1: Yeah, like I was saying, like just because people don't like his opinions does not.

0: win the Super Bowl. Give him a max deal. That's from Jeff, the 850. Shout out Jeff for the text. Okay, first of all, a 2-1 start is a good start for the Browns. They're not winning the Super Bowl. Although, could you imagine that story if Watson was able to win the Super Bowl with the Cleveland Browns?
1: Yeah.
0: Could you imagine? Because Cleveland would then have to give him a statue, right?
1: No.
0: That's a statue.
1: No, it's not.
0: If Deshaun Watson won a Super Bowl for the Cleveland Browns, that's a statue.
1: It's not a statue.
0: Yes, it is.
1: It's not a statue. What?
0: Absolutely.
1: It's not a statue.
0: People are statue crazy now.
1: You don't give him a
0: every
1: statue.
0: Player gets a statue you for everything
1: give,
0: now.
1: You don't give him a statue.
0: Retired jersey, number 4.
1: You don't retire.
0: Retire it.
1: No.
0: I think so.
1: Mm-mm.
0: You're telling me if the Cleveland Browns finally won a Super Bowl,
1: I think you dedicate
0: and Deshaun Watson's the reason they won the Super Bowl. They wouldn't retire the jersey and they wouldn't give him a statue.
1: You dedicate like the training room to him where they do the
2: no, massage that's table. Now.
1: Yeah, yeah.
2: No.
0: Come on. Abdallah wants the massage table dedicated to Watson. Come on now.
3: Come on, Rory. Come on.
0: Dude, you know damn well that
1: they're
0: he would
1: not
0: get a
1: winning
0: statue.
1: I don't even think they're going to win tonight.
0: Well, I'm answering Jeff's text.
1: The Super Bowl.
0: I'm giving Jeff the respect for
1: get
0: his text message.
1: Here.
0: Tonight's action, 8:15 Eastern, Thursday night football, Steelers at Browns. 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We'll tell you about that next.
4: Cheerio, mates. 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

0: This is Black and Abdallah on Westwood One Sports. 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
1: Tonight in Major League Baseball, we have Game 3 of the wild card round, Phillies at Braves. The series is tied one game apiece. Winner takes all in the wild card series between the Phillies and the Braves, 8 Eastern. You can watch that game on NBC. And Abdallah, yesterday, the fact that the Phillies bounced back with Schwarber and Harper back-to-back home runs, and then to take that game, it was a fun game to watch. And the baseball playoffs have been really good to this point. Yesterday, we saw multiple teams move on. The Yankees take down the Red Sox. They advance the face-off against the Rays starting on Saturday. As the Yankees won that game 9-2. The Padres, late at night here in the Midwest, took down the Cubs. So the Padres advance to now face the Brewers on Saturday in the divisional round of the playoffs. And our Chicago White Sox, that's right, the Chicago White Sox take 2 on the road to sweep away the Astros 7-3. And the Chicago White Sox move on to the ALDS to face the Guardians. That series starting on Saturday as well. I do want to alert the public and the national media that we are about on national radio to have a Chicago White Sox segment. Just want to make sure that that's out there. I know that there's a lot of people out there that get very offended that the White Sox do not get enough coverage. So the Black and Abdallah Show, we are here.
2: Here it is.
1: We are here in honor of all of our great White Sox fans to say we are giving you a Chicago White Sox segment. That's right.
2: National coverage of yours and our Chicago White Sox.
1: You can put that on the board.
2: Yes. Hell yes.
1: Okay, so first of all, the context for people to look at how this team has played. The last 3 years up until this year, they've lost 100 games. They've been the worst team in baseball. This year has been a magical run. Young players performing well, mm-hmm. coming up and playing, and they're all young players that were traded for based on the team 3 and 4 and 5 years ago, realizing that they needed to pivot off of the team that they had that wasn't good enough to contend, and trading away those pieces.
2: Yeah.
1: And yesterday specifically, like Mydroff with the home run, you saw other guys that were traded for. Montgomery with a hit, a big hit. Like, you saw the players that were traded for directly contributing to moving on in the playoffs, which was pretty cool yesterday, is all these young guys who probably people don't know anything about being able to excel and to win a playoff series against the Houston Astros, which is a team, you know, the Houston Astros are a team that everyone hates.
2: Yeah.
1: They're all a bunch of cheaters down there. Yeah. I mean, I know that we're on in Houston, but you know it. And your players have been talking trash to you this week anyway.
2: Yeah.
1: So
2: after that first inning, the Boo Birds were man.
1: They absolutely were.
2: It was great. It was awesome. I feel like the one guy that, if you don't know the Chicago White Sox, the one guy everybody has figured out and come to know and has become somewhat of a household name if you follow baseball or if you follow sports is Munetaka Murakami.
1: Mooney.
2: And mostly because of his post-game interviews and because he doesn't speak a lot of English and he uses an interpreter.
1: He tries. It's great.
2: And it's awesome.
1: He's great.
2: He's so funny, and he's so great. And he's become one of the best players on the White Sox and one of the glue guys and, like, the heart and soul of this team, along with Chase Mydroff and a bunch of these guys, like Chris mentioned. But this guy has taken over all of basically social media because of his interviews post-game whenever they win. And now that when they clinched a playoff spot, and yesterday when they ended up sweeping the Astros, and it was awesome. It was great.
1: So we go to Chicago Sports Network. This is Mooney talking to the mics in the locker room as everyone's celebrating around. Take a listen to Mooney here.
3: Mooney, Kenzo, this is your second time in one of these. What'd you learn from your first one?
4: No, I'm drunk. my God.
3: You guys came in here with a mission. You knew you could do this against the Houston Astros. How does it feel to have finally done it? How does it feel to watch all you guys celebrate?
5: Astros に勝てると信じて入ってきたと思うんですけど、こうやって成し遂げて今の気持ちはどうでしょうか?
4: 100. Oh my God.
1: 100.
4: I feel so good.
3: Mune, you guys are headed on to Cleveland, but you get to celebrate tonight. Who needs a shout out for what they've done the last two games, in your opinion?
5: 直近2試合での一番良かった選手誰ですか？一番直近2試合での MVP 誰ですか？
4: Chase Midas. He's so good. Oh my God. Bye. Chiquito. Little Chiquito.
5: Small.
1: He's small.
3: Mune, even though he might be small, is Chase Midas the best second baseman in the American League?
5: American League で一番の二塁手でしょうかって、Chase が。
4: Of course.
3: He said it all, guys. Go party!
4: Let's go!
1: So there's Mooney. That's just awesome. Going nuts. I also want to say a major tip of the cap and shout out to Connor McKnight.
2: Yeah.
1: That's who you hear interviewing Mooney. We know Connor very well. He's worked in Chicago radio for a very long time. He now works for the TV station covering the White Sox. He does a great job. He is unbelievably good at his job. He should be calling play-by-play for a major league team.
2: He will be.
1: And he will at some point. Connor's the best. Mm-hmm. So it was so cool to watch Connor in the locker room getting doused with beer and champagne and talking to the guys.
2: Because he's been a lifelong White Sox fan. So it's huge. It's huge.
1: He has. And we've worked with Connor for a very long time. He's a good dude. Yeah. And he's very good at what he does. And it was so cool to watch him yesterday. It's his first year, in this role covering the team, to be able to be in the locker room while they celebrate with all these young guys kind of doing it for the first time, too.
2: Yeah.
1: We're really living it up. This is also Mooney. This is another portion of the post game where Mooney was on NBC Sports. I think they showed this on TV immediately after the game. This was outstanding as well.
6: Hey, you got to tell me, what are you feeling right now?
4: 100!
6: 100, not 1,000 this time?
4: Yeah, 100! Oh!
6: Hey, it's early in Japan. They're celebrating with you. Anything you want to say to them?
4: Same, hi. Same. Same. Yeah, same. He's drunk. But he's drunk. Yeah.
6: You told me you didn't need him.
4: I'm drunk. Yeah, today maybe hangover, you know? Yeah.
6: Tomorrow hungover.
4: Yes. No, yesterday, tomorrow. Yeah, sorry. I don't speak English.
6: You don't need the translator. Congratulations, Mooney.
4: Thank you so much.
1: Yesterday, hungover. No, tomorrow.
2: Tomorrow. He'll understand the concept of a hangover this morning.
1: Yeah. I mean, rightfully so. It's fantastic.
2: Yeah.
1: Mike Vassell was in the locker room with Connor McKnight as well.
2: Well, Mike Vassell, for context, Mike Vassell had Tommy John surgery.
1: Yeah.
2: And instead of being away from the team, he wanted to be around the team all year. And if you don't know, Mike Vassell has been hanging on to a wand. And he's been the guy that has been trying to get guys to hit home runs. In fact, he's been holding on to the wand so much that they did a wand night at White Sox game this year, where they handed out like 30,000 magic wands to the entire crowd because he's been trying to will White Sox players to hit home runs with a magic wand. He's been like the ultimate glue guy of this team this year, the ultimate representation of the Chicago White Sox. He's awesome.
1: Vassell with Connor McKnight.
3: You know, Mike, as we speak behind us, Brooke and Chase are talking right now. Yeah. What do you think the conversation's like?
7: Chase is probably talking about how good he is, and that's okay. He's my roommate. He's a big homer, but at the end of the day, remember, stay humble, kid. Life comes at you quick.
3: Is there anything like today?
7: No, there's nothing like today, and there's nothing like tomorrow. Live in the present.
3: Is there anybody that has really stepped up their game celebration-wise from Kansas City to today that you got to point out?
7: Oh, Brendan Doyle right now is an absolute animal. He's standing on tables. He's partying like a true White Sox because we party the hardest.
1: That's the Bat Boy, by the way.
2: Yes.
1: Who they're referring to. The Bat Boy. A true White Sox. That's who he's referring to. Is a true White Sox. The Bat Boy.
2: Yeah.
1: Okay.
3: Mike, your thoughts about going to Cleveland.
7: My thoughts about going to Cleveland.
3: That's right, sir.
7: Well, what we're going to do, we're going to get on a plane, and we're going to head to Cleveland, Ohio. Somebody's pouring alcohol down my pants.
3: Sure.
7: And what we're going to do is we're going to show up, play White Sox baseball, and we're going to kick some.
3: All right, Mike, go get him.
7: Oh, yeah, come on.
3: Yeah.
7: Well, what we're going to do?
8: It's so
7: great.
8: We're
7: going to get on a plane, and we're going to head to Cleveland, Ohio. Somebody's pouring alcohol down my pants.
1: It's the best. It's so great. So here's why I wanted to feature the audio from the post-game locker room. I get it. If your team advanced yesterday, Padres fans, Yankees fans, y'all celebrate like this as well. You get it. I think with baseball, it's such a difficult sport that vibes sometimes trumps talent.
2: Mm-hmm.
1: Sometimes it does.
2: Yeah.
1: Baseball's a weird sport like that.
2: It is, man.
1: You grip the bat a little too tight.
2: Yep.
1: It doesn't work. You got more talent, expectations. Sometimes being young, dumb, and just playing your ass off.
2: And having some alcohol poured down your pants.
1: Is sometimes that's it.
2: Yep.
1: And I don't think, as two guys who are from Chicago who have always been White Sox fans, I'm not expecting anything next week.
2: No!
1: But it's cool as hell that they're playing in the ALDS. I'll tell you that.
2: They won the season series against the Guardians. I got faith with this team against the Guardians. Anything is possible. It's been 20 years, 21 years since they won it. The last time they won a series was against the Astros. They beat the Astros. Is there something going on? Is there a little Mike Vassell magic going on?
1: If you want to ask magic, is everyone aware of what took place 2 days ago? A letter showed up at the Sox Stadium addressed to the owner, Jerry Reinsdorf, from the Pope.
2: Oh, from the Pope.
1: The Pope wrote him a letter before the playoffs started. So I don't know. Maybe there's something going on.
2: He talked about it yesterday, and he goes, the Pope sent a Jewish guy a letter. He might convert.
1: Oh, man. And Jerry Reinsdorf's 90 years old.
2: He's 90 years old, and he's one of the cheapest owners in sports, but I'll give him credit for that. That was a line. That was funny. So if you don't have a team and you're a fan of the Bleck and Abdallah show, Jump aboard the White Sox train.
1: At least we get three more games, right?
2: Come on.
1: Right? Like, that's at least what you get here.
2: Yeah.
1: For the division series. And, so that's the vibe here in Chicago. And for all of those naysayers who say the White Sox never get national coverage, you can't say that anymore because the Bleck and Abdallah show on a national radio show, coast to coast, affiliates all over the country, Sirius XM 260, we just spent 15 minutes talking about the Chicago White Sox.
2: So 100.
1: 100. How great was that? I mean, it's just awesome. Just so cool to see.
2: I love them so much.
1: As the White Sox advance to the ALDS, congrats to the Yankees and the Padres as well. We talk Thursday Night Football coming up next.
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26: Pitcher Sonny Gray unhappy with his early hook. The second straight night it flew up in skipper Chad Tracy's face. Red Sox back-to-back routes. Their season is over in the Bronx, 9-2.
27: Yeah, I mean, I would have liked to live or die with me in that moment, but that's the competitor I am.
26: The news was better from Tidewater Landing. Rhode Island FC edges the Indy 11-1-0. The Tide's now 7th place in the USL's East. Drake May's name has popped up on the injury list. A shoulder issue, they say, although he was listed as a full participant in a practice. Both Drake May and Mike Vrabel tonight reports that a rift has opened between the two as they prepare for the Bills in Buffalo this weekend. More from Centerville Bank Stadium. Get ready for the Governor's Cup between Rhodey and Brown this weekend. A.J. McCarron will be the coach of the new UFL football team this spring in Pawtucket.
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0: This is Black and Abdallah on Westwood One Sports. Here's Chris Black and Adam Abdallah.
1: That's right, live from Chicago, it's Black and Abdallah here on Westwood One Sports and the Westwood One Sports app. Big game tonight to kick off week 4 in the NFL, Steelers at Browns. To get things going, Thursday night football, 8:15 Eastern. You can listen to the game right here on Westwood One Sports. As we look at this matchup tonight, as the week starts in the NFL, Abdallah, and we look specifically, Steelers-Browns, who has the coaching advantage in this game? We've talked at length about Todd Monken taking over for the Cleveland Browns.
29: You know, he's trying to get a sweet haircut.
1: Yes, he's got his sweet haircut that he's rocking. Always, he's always freshly ready to go. Todd Monken, yes, we understand.
29: Trying to get a sweet haircut.
1: And then also his quarterback, Deshaun Watson. He's the big fan
30: big
1: guy.
30: Big community guy, big city guy, big fan guy.
1: But we've also spent a lot of time in the offseason hanging to this upcoming NFL season talking about Mike McCarthy and Aaron Rodgers and that pairing. And to this point, I don't know who the advantage goes to. Like, obviously, the credentials for the career go to McCarthy. But I think right now, like, Monken's ability to motivate this group that clearly the outside does not think that they're any good, and they're using that in Cleveland, I think it's a toss-up in a good conversation. Who has the coaching advantage heading into this matchup tonight in Cleveland?
31: It's Mike McCarthy.
2: He's won a Super Bowl. What are we doing here?
1: We're just counting rings. You know why? All right.
2: Am I
1: fine.
2: Taking crazy pills? It's Mike McCarthy. Todd Monken just walked into the job. He's barely hung.
1: He's got them fighting for the Cleveland Browns.
2: He's
1: winning without a
2: he's
1: quarterback.
2: He's barely got his Minecraft city built. I mean, what are we doing here?
29: Browns are going to Browns.
1: Yeah.
29: That.
1: Yeah.
29: Okay.
1: F that, says Monken.
2: He doesn't even know what time to.
29: Took that to heart. Thank you.
1: He's a motivator, Abdallah.
2: He doesn't even know what time the picture is for the coaches. He missed that.
1: You know why? He was too busy studying tape and getting haircuts.
2: Okay.
1: That's why.
2: He's too concerned about how he looks. You think McCarthy cares about how he looks for the picture? No, he just shows up with mustard stains on his shirt. He doesn't care.
1: I think if we put together a ranking, like which coaches in the NFL care the least about their appearance...
2: McCarthy.
1: You're right. McCarthy might be at the top of the list.
2: Yeah. You think McCarthy cares?
1: Because I'm trying to think now, because there's a bunch of like pretty boys, right? Like there's the West Coast vibe.
2: You know who the top of the pretty boy list is? LaFleur.
1: That's exactly what I was gonna say.
2: It is Matt LaFleur. Top of the pretty boy list.
1: Yes.
2: Top of it. With his little tiny mustache.
1: Yeah, he's always lined up.
2: Oh, my God. Top of the pretty boy list. I didn't want to turn this into an anti-Packer thing, but there's nothing funnier when they're losing. He's got that little lined up mustache.
1: I thought the first name I thought of was exactly the same thing. I thought the same exact thing, that it's LaFleur. It's little LaFleur. It's Sean McVay.
2: Because it's not Shanahan, because for a while Shanahan looked like he was going to sell me drugs behind a Walmart. So with the flat brim and everything. And no offense to people that sell drugs behind Walmart, but...
1: What about flat brims?
2: No, or those people, or people that like flat brims either, but it was always just a funny look to me.
1: Yeah, because I think like Dan Campbell is not a pretty boy.
2: No, right? he doesn't care.
1: Dan Campbell, football man.
2: No, he goes in every 3 weeks to the same, like he is the Ron Swanson. He goes in every week, same barber, same, he's had that same haircut for 25 years,
1: yeah,
2: and it doesn't change, yeah, like at all.
1: They don't speak when he sits down. It's just, give me the usual.
2: Yeah, exactly.
1: That's what it is.
2: Exactly.
1: How would you rate Liam Cohen?
2: I don't think Cohen cares that much either. I don't think Liam Cohen cares that much either. I think he cares more about what his team is perceived as. I don't think he's a pretty boy.
1: Okay, this is funnier to me. The guys that don't care, that to me is the list I want to figure out.
2: Mm-hmm.
1: You're right. McCarthy, I would put Dan Campbell. I would say Dan Quinn.
2: Yeah, Quinn doesn't care.
1: Quinn is on the
2: Quinn's
1: list.
2: Quinn's wearing a baseball hat backwards, yeah. Dude. He does not like, yeah.
1: So, dude, it's not 1996 anymore.
2: No, but he doesn't care. I don't think he's a pretty boy.
1: Okay, this is funnier to me. The guys that don't care, that to me is the list I want to figure out.
2: Mm-hmm.
1: You're right. McCarthy, I would put Dan Campbell. I would say Dan Quinn.
2: Yeah, Quinn doesn't care.
1: Quinn is on the
2: Quinn's
1: list.
2: Quinn's wearing a baseball hat backwards, yeah. Dude. He does
1: Still.
2: Not like, yeah.
1: So, dude, it's not 1996
2: no,
1: anymore.
2: No, but he doesn't care.
1: Vrabel probably cares.
2: Well, I mean, Vrabel's got to. Vrabel's got to stay up, man.
1: Easy there.
2: Vrabel's got to
1: keep appearances ready to roll.
2: Stay ready, bro.
1: Let's see. Canales? No, he's a.
2: Canales.
1: He looks like he would care.
2: Yeah, Canales is in the okay. I don't think Ben Johnson cares, because I've never seen Ben Johnson without a hat on. And the only time I've seen Ben Johnson without a hat on was his introductory press conference.
1: Yeah, he looked like a schoolboy.
2: And he looked...
1: It didn't look right.
2: He looked like he was about to get confirmed.
1: Yeah, it didn't look right.
2: Like, it did not look right.
1: Sean Payton. Does Sean Payton care?
2: Ooh, that's a good one.
1: I think he might care.
2: I think he does care, because he's done TV.
1: Yeah, I think he would care.
2: I think he cares. Raj, does Payton care?
3: Sean Payton has a Jordan endorsement and matches his shoes to the rest of his outfit.
2: Oh, yeah, okay, he cares.
3: He cares.
2: He cares. He cares.
3: He cares.
2: Okay, he cares. I don't think the Harbaughs care, obviously. Like, khakis, Costco khakis does not care.
1: Yeah, that's true.
2: Both Harbaughs do not care. Let's see. Andy Reid does not care.
1: Andy Reid doesn't care, but he's also of a different generation.
2: Yeah. You know? Yeah, but those guys don't like.
1: It's the same thing. It's
2: like Belichick didn't care. You know what I mean?
1: Andy Reid is this.
2: Yeah.
1: I think it's originally a Jerry Seinfeld joke where your father essentially adopts for the rest of his life what his hairstyle and his clothing style.
2: Yeah.
1: What it was in their like 20s and early 30s is just becomes their style for the rest of their life type of thing. I think it's a Jerry Seinfeld joke.
2: Yes.
1: That's like Andy Reid, right? Like, because Andy Reid is definitely the guy that if he is going on a cruise, he has cruise wear.
2: Okay.
1: You know what I'm saying? Like, you know that he's got a closet full of shirts that are Cabana and cruise wear that have been the same shirts for the last 30 years.
2: Yeah.
1: Like, that's Andy Reid.
2: Okay. All right. Now we've got a group of coaches that are balds.
1: Well, bald
2: we've
1: is different.
2: We've got Salah, we've got Bowles, and we've got D'Amico Ryan.
1: Just because you're bald doesn't mean you don't care.
2: That's what I'm wondering.
1: It's just easier to maintain.
2: That's what I'm saying. I feel like Bowles doesn't care. Ryan and Salah,
1: I feel like Salah would.
2: Salah might care. I know my brown boys care. And I feel like Ryan cares to an extent. So I'm going to say Bowles doesn't, though.
1: All right. This is great. This is great coverage that we have of the game tonight.
2: I love it. Yeah.
1: So we've got one guy who missed a photo in the offseason with the other coaches while he was getting a haircut.
2: I'm looking at the photo right now.
1: The other guy is Mike McCarthy, who clearly does not care.
2: No, Mike McCarthy.
1: Mike McCarthy is at the top of the list of not caring.
2: Like, look at McCarthy. McCarthy's wearing a long sleeve shirt in this. Like, look at McCarthy in this picture.
1: Bro, it's summer and you're in Arizona. Why is he wearing a button down long sleeve shirt?
2: Because
1: it's his only going out shirt?
2: Is that? Ah. Yes. He's got one dress up shirt.
1: Oh my God, it's so great.
2: His wife picked it out for him.
1: If you're of a certain age,
2: it's
1: you know.
2: His only dress up shirt.
1: Bleck and Abdallah here on Westwood One Sports. You know, we're elder millennials, and there was certainly a time in our 20s.
2: Mm-hmm.
1: So, you know, we're talking about like 15 years ago where like if you're going out, you had to wear the button down shirt.
2: You got one.
1: And then you roll up the sleeves. And it's just like, it's such a bad look. It's such a terrible look.
2: We were all wearing bad checkered shirts.
1: Yeah, right.

0: bad button-down shirts.
1: We could have sat down for a picnic at any point on a Saturday night.
0: It was terrible. Look at that group of guys walking down the street. No wonder there's no ladies with them. They're all wearing stupid shirts. Oh, my God. That's so great. It's Blaine Abdallah here on Westwood One Sports and the Westwood One Sports app. I feel like a lot of people are responding to the text thread, not only for the White Sox coverage that we delivered to the great listening audience here on Blaine Abdallah because the White Sox advanced to the ALDS. Yeah. You can always call or text the show, 310-840-4910.
1: Yeah, we got a text from the 630. I never thought I'd hear a national segment on my White Sox.
0: How about that?
1: He did say, but how is Vassell not the one you're referring to? We did end up playing the Vassell, so this was before that. From the 719, I'm sold. White Sox baseball is exactly what I need in my rooting for baseball life.
0: Oh, yeah.
1: And then he responded, 100.
0: 100. That's great.
1: And then... Our 401 guy keeps texting about J.J. McCarthy. I almost got by a J.J. McCarthy text.
0: Well, read it to us.
1: It's just screenshots about J.J. McCarthy.
0: Well,
1: about
0: he wants to participate. He's sick of us rating which coaches in the NFL are hot or not. He wants to hear McCarthy talk.
1: It's a screenshot of Micah Parsons talking about J.J. McCarthy and how he was stunned that the Vikings traded J.J. McCarthy.
0: Who cares? Who cares? It's amazing. All right.
1: So from the 843, a statue of Watson in a bathrobe like Caleb Williams from Monday night.
0: Well, that's what we were talking about on Thursday Night Football. We had a text earlier in the show that suggested what would the Browns do if they made a playoffs? What would they do if they won the Super Bowl with Deshaun Watson? My response was you'd have to give him a statue. You'd have to get a statue and retire the jersey. If Watson was able to win the Super Bowl in Cleveland, that's what he gets. It's not going to happen. It's not going to happen.
1: I don't even think they're going to win tonight.
0: It's Blaine Abdallah here on Westwood One Sports. You can always call or text the show. Join the conversation at 310-840-4910. Thursday Night Football, 8:15 tonight, Steelers at the Browns. I saw this I wanted to bring to your attention that I think is interesting. You know, you and I have talked about, paying attention and watching a lot of NFL. And then, obviously, we love college football. Mm-hmm. We talk about college football, and it's a sport that we really enjoy watching. Front Office Sports yesterday put this out. College football viewership is down 11% through September compared to last season. College football viewership across the board is down 11% through September compared to last year.
1: Interesting.
0: You and I have talked about it here on the show that it feels like every decision that has been made in regards to college football over the last 3 years, right? Like, when did we really accelerate and start the conference realignment stuff? It was like 3 years ago, right?
1: Yeah.
0: So teams are now in different conferences. You have this push for more playoff teams, which we'll talk about that as well, that it does seem like it's on the horizon, and that's something that's going to take place.
1: Mm-hmm.
0: Ross Dellinger reported that college football playoff executives met in Chicago, and they met on a 24-team playoff. So it seems like they are discussing a model of 23 at-large selections plus a spot for the highest-ranking group of six program.
1: Mm-hmm.
0: So it looks like, you know, the sport is moving in a direction that greed is driving why these decisions are being made. It's the two television partners in Fox and ESPN, and it's also this idea that the college football playoff knows that if they expand to more teams, that means there's more games, and those more games are more events on TV.
1: Yeah.
0: The fallout of this, I think we're already starting to see. Sure, it's not all related to the college football playoff, but I feel like a lot of it is. You know, you say that television viewing for college football in the month of September is down 11%. It's not just a couple bad games here and there. That's people starting to tune out the sport.
1: Mm-hmm.
0: Because people know one loss, two losses doesn't matter. We'll still make the playoffs.
1: Mm-hmm.
0: And it completely changes the conversation of what college football used to be and why people loved it. Every Saturday mattered. And now it's like, yeah, maybe there's like three or four Saturdays that matter. And oh, okay, you know, my wife has plans. We'll go do that. I'll go play golf. We'll do that. I'll go to an apple orchard with my kids. We'll do that. Why do I have to sit around and watch college football if I know if my team loses one game, we still get into the playoff?
1: I still think, though, like, the marquee games are still generating the highest viewership since blank, right? Like, the Texas-Ohio State game still did crazy numbers, right? So viewership as a whole might be down, but viewership for marquee games, as teams are scheduling these marquee games, is still really big. And you're right. A lot of it has to do with the expansion of the playoffs. This is a you only asked if you could and you didn't ask whether or not you should type of thing, right? Yeah. But I also think this has to do with a lot of times with the transfer portal and not knowing, because if you're just a casual fan and you don't follow, like if you don't have an affiliation with a school or you just like the sport or you don't even follow your school that closely, you just like following the school casually that you went to. Like you used to be able to follow the school and you'd be like, this guy's going to be here for 3 years. And then they'll either go to the NFL or they'll be here for 4 years and then they'll graduate, maybe 5 years and then they'll graduate, right? Now it's this guy's going to be here for a year and then it's open season. This guy's going to be here for 2 years and then it's open season. And I got to keep track of where did this quarterback come from? Where did this guy come from? The rosters aren't the same. It's free agency every single year.
0: Yeah.
1: It's new players all over the place. It's conference realignment. It's this Save College Sports Act, which was supposed to pass, but now you've got Clemson and Miami, or is it Miami and Florida State that are like, well, we don't know because now we want to dismantle the ACC because we want to get out. And so they're having problems with that now because now they want to dismantle the ACC clearly because they want to get out and move to a bigger conference. So it's just going to continue to ruin the sport for more money. That's all it is.
0: I also think that there's fans out there who view it like I understand the players making the money isn't necessarily a problem, but it's no longer college athletics. Right. Like it's no longer amateurs who are out there playing for the love of their school and pride and rivalries. Mm-hmm. And that's what was great about college football. So I think that portion of it, the transfer portal and the fact that these players are making so much money now and they're just bouncing from place to place. It's not the same sport it was 10 years ago. And so It feels like all of those different paper cuts are all coming together. And it really feels like we're at the tipping point of the start of college football not being as what it once was. And people are going to start tuning it out. That's what's going to happen. Why do you have to sacrifice other things in your life to see this game if you know it doesn't matter the way it used to? Or if you don't really know the players because the entire roster is different from the year before.
1: Mm-hmm.
0: And it's, you know, I think that's what's interesting about it. And what's sad about it is that they're going to keep pushing forward. Like it's not, okay, let's pull back. Let's make the season more important. Let's pull back the playoff teams. Instead, they're going to accelerate it and say, we need more playoff teams.
1: Yeah.
0: Which means more bad teams get into it, which means the games are less significant during the regular season.
1: Mm-hmm. And I think this goes into the point that I was just making. You can watch us always on YouTube, youtube.com/@BleckandAbdallahShow. Steven Martinez says that nobody wants to see a 52-0 blowout. When you schedule your cupcakes early, these are early season rankings. The big games get the big rankings, or get the big ratings. But when everybody is scheduling their cupcake games early because there's no preseason really, and you're scheduling your East-West whatever school, and Ohio State is blowing, you know, beating up on Chattanooga and blowing them out 52-0, you can skip that game. I don't need to watch that game. I'll wait until conference play starts. I'll wait until this starts. I'll tune in for the big game. I'll tune in for Ohio State, Texas, but I'll get an alert that says, oh, this team might get upset. That's when I'll tune in, you know, but I don't need to watch the games where I know my team is going to beat the crap out of another team because I can, you know, wait and distance myself from my family on another weekend because I don't need to waste it on blowout weekends early in the season. So we'll wait and see what it is later in the season and see what it looks like.
0: Yes, blowout weekends.
1: Yeah, blowout weekends. Correct. Yes, exactly.
0: I just want to make sure that you clarified that's blowout weekends.
1: That's what I said.
0: I know it's what you said. That's how I was just making sure that we're all...
1: Blowout weekends.
0: Same page. That's why I was saying, you know, because the QVC lady got confused when she was on TV.
1: Listen, I love
2: to show the texture and this wave pattern. Again, it looks like you went and got a blow at your blowout at your salon. Oh, my God. And... It looks beautiful.
3: All right, so here's what's happening today. We're having a huge beauty sale. Everything ships to you for free, but that goes away.
0: Her partner whispering, oh my God, under her breath is the best part.
1: I feel like you want to do that all the time with stuff that I say.
0: Yeah, absolutely. Yes, absolutely. 100%. Black and Abdallah. So yeah, college football, the viewership down 11% through September. And it doesn't seem like college football is heading to a good spot. Who will shine of the two most likely quarterbacks who are most unlikable in tonight's matchup on Thursday Night Football? Who will shine when we get to the game this evening on Thursday Night Football? We'll discuss that in Over and Unders with Raj coming up next. Into sports cards, four of them are sold every second on Whatnot.
1: Whatnot is the largest live shopping marketplace in the U.S., so instead of scrolling through listings, you're stepping into live shows. Sellers are showing off what they've got, and everyone's watching, chatting, and shopping together.
0: Is there a rookie you've been chasing? 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Honestly, it feels more like watching a show than shopping.
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0: and Abdallah on Westwood One Sports. Here's Chris Black and Adam Abdallah.
1: Live from Chicago each and every day, it's Black and Abdallah. Now it's time to go on out to parts unknown, Colorado, and that's where we find Raj Sharan.
2: And the next question comes from the line of Raj Sharan with Westwood One. Please proceed.
1: Please proceed on a Thursday, a football Thursday. It's time to play a little over and under with Raj. What's up, Raj?
3: What's up, fellas? It is time to play over and unders. We got a game tonight. So why don't we start with the most important position in sports and two guys that have certainly been in the eye of the storm. We're going to start off with the big fan guy, the big community guy, Deshaun Watson. Abdallah, Deshaun is going to toss over or under 1.5 touchdown passes tonight against that Pittsburgh defense without Joey Porter.
4: I'm going to say under. This is a good defense. This is the top half of the league defense. He can get one touchdown. Two touchdowns for Deshaun Watson is plus 255 on DraftKings, promo code BNDA26. So if you believe he's going to throw two touchdowns, plus 255, you go right ahead if you think he's going to. Chris did a little chuckle over there. So go right ahead if you think he's going to. If you think he's going to throw two touchdowns.
1: What did I do?
4: Over there. So go right ahead if you think you plus 250. Go right ahead.
1: You sound like a horse.
4: Go right ahead if you think he's going to throw two touchdowns.
1: Can you do that sound again? It's Raj, does that horse like, right?
3: I don't know. No, I don't know if that's a horse. He makes interesting sounds. He Abdallah is like his own little sound factory, but I don't know.
4: It's the A&A sound factory over here.
3: Yeah.
1: All right. The reason I made a noise, I don't know if I made a
4: It was a
1: noise like you suggested.
4: It was a chortle. A joyful, partly muffled laugh that combines a chuckle and a snort. Come a chortle.
3: Man. Where did we find this guy? Oh my gosh.
1: Raj, I don't know if we can continue.
3: I don't know if we can. Either.
1: I think that's the show.
3: Chortles, that's
1: everyone. Hope everyone enjoyed our program for today.
3: Oh boy. Our last topic, Deshaun Watson.
1: Okay, the reason I made, what was it?
4: Chortle.
1: A chortle? The reason I did that was because, are we rooting for chaos or are we rooting for, like, what would be the best outcome tonight? Absolute disaster from Watson, so the fans are booing from the jump and it just turns ugly? Or are we rooting for he plays really well and then we get the awkward Herbie, Al Michaels trying to talk about how well he played while tiptoeing around the fact that he's a bad dude. Like, what do I want to root for tonight? Because that's what this is. I'm going to go under. I think it's going to lean. I think it would be fun to have the topics tomorrow that Watson's playing really well and the Browns are for real. I can't even say it with a straight face. Without laughing or chortling, as Abdallah said. So I'm going to say under.
3: And just getting the crowd behind him. Can you imagine if the last image we have tonight on Amazon is like the crowd just cheering Deshaun Watson as he runs off the field victoriously?
1: Just going nuts.
3: Maybe he jumps into the crowd to celebrate with them because he's a big fan guy. What an image we would have.
1: Right?
3: All right, well, let's look at the other quarterback that just really positive, shining light in comparison of these two. Aaron Rodgers will throw for over or under the same amount. 1.5 touchdown passes tonight against that Cleveland defense. Black?
1: Okay, when we look at, let's see. I'm going to go over because I think Aaron Rodgers is playing really well. And I like what I saw against Cincinnati last week. So I think Rodgers will give us a run here this season where he's playing good football. So I'm going to say over.
4: I am still going to go... I'm probably still going to go under on this one. I think we're going to get a closer game. I think they're going to try to run the ball a lot. I think Aaron Rodgers and Deshaun Watson are both good for one touchdown each. The odds are much shorter for Rodgers. It's like plus 150 for two touchdowns. So I wouldn't be surprised if he did it. But I'm still going to say under, and he's only going to throw one touchdown.
3: Abdallah has painted the picture of a Thursday night slot fest between the Steelers and Browns.
4: I've never seen 38.5, something like that. What is that? I mean, what does that tell you? Is that I believe it's the lowest. I believe it's the lowest total of the football week.
3: That wouldn't be surprising. So, all right, guys. Well, let's stay in the same division, the AFC North, where all over Charm City they're panicked yesterday with Lamar Jackson not practicing. Officially, the injury labeled as a back injury. Jesse Minter tried to kind of quell the concerns about it. Lamar's still been running this year. He's averaging nearly 6 carries per game. So heading into this coming game this weekend with him nursing some sort of injury that required him to miss practice, Lamar Jackson will run the ball, run it, over or under 4.5 times this Sunday. Adam Abdallah.
4: I am going to go under running it in designed runs. Under designed runs 4.5 because not because of the injury. I just don't think he's going to run for that many designed runs. If he's flushed out of the pocket, that's a different scenario, but under 4.5 designed runs for Lamar Jackson this weekend. I think they'll probably do maybe 2. I don't think this is something they want. This injury is something they want to have keep popping up this much. But I would say definitely under 4.5.
1: I'm going to say under just because I don't think this game is close. So I don't think you need to put Lamar Jackson in harm's way.
4: Mm-hmm.
1: So I'm going to say under. They won't design it a part of the game plan, and they're going to try and keep him healthy and keep him upright.
4: Mm-hmm.
3: All right, guys, for the Rams, it looks like we're going to get Puka Nacua back in the lineup based on what Sean McVay has been saying. How effective is he going to be when he gets back in the lineup? Nacua will catch over under 5.5 passes in his return. Black?
1: I'm going to go over. I think Nacua is one of the best wide receivers in football. Back on the field, I don't think you have to work him in, ease him in, right? I think he's out there, and you immediately start to give him the workload that he is used to as a number one wide receiver. So I'm going to go over that number, Raj. 5.5 passes, I'm going over.
4: Yeah, I think you're going to have to. I think this Eagles defense is going to look to try to correct a bunch of things that went wrong against the Bears on Monday night, and the Rams need to get right. So I'm going to say that the Rams are going to target Nacua early and often. So I'm going to go over that number. The Rams need to go into Philly and get a win. They're a favorite. They're a 3-point favorite on the road against Philly. I think they win this game too. So I'm going to go over because Nacua's playing. They're going to use him a lot in this game. So I'm going to go over.

0: going to be Tyson Bagent. He is the listed quarterback right now. And two touchdowns is plus 121. So that's shorter odds than either of the quarterbacks playing tonight. They have a plethora of weapons, whether it's Colston Loveland, Luther Burden, Rome Odunze, Cole Kmet, all the other guys that Tyson Bagent can throw to. Even Swift can catch the ball. So I'm going to say that Tyson Bagent gets two touchdowns through the air in this game against the Jets.
1: Yeah, so I'm going to go over as well. And I guess the background for Tyson Bagent is the reason Case Keenum started last week was that with the concussion protocol, there is no specific timetable, right? Like, some guys handle it differently than others. Everyone's a little bit different. Therefore, there was no way to game plan with Bagent because they didn't know when he would clear protocol. Mm-hmm. He's been cleared. He was the backup in the game on Monday. So he's good for the entire week. I'm assuming he is starting this weekend because he's been available for the full week of install for the game plan for this weekend. That's the assumption I'm under. The way that they've talked about him in the past, it's not like a desperation, we got to ride the hot hand type of thing. This is Bagent's the second string guy. He's available, so he will be the starter. That's the way I've always read their situation up there.
0: Yeah.
1: I would be stunned if Case Keenum was starting against the Jets on Sunday. But I think it will be Bagent. So to answer that question, I think it's over. I think the offense will have a good day. I know the Jets defense has played well to this point this season, but I think the Bears showed us something on Monday night. They are for real, even without Caleb Williams out of the lineup. So I think Bagent gets two touchdowns at least.
2: Mm-hmm. And along these lines, I found a little factoid. I forgot I was going to share this with you guys earlier. Have we learned a little bit of the secret sauce of Ben Johnson? I saw this earlier today, this factoid. If you throw an incomplete pass on first down, very few teams call a running play on second down. But one team does it way more than everyone else in the NFL, and it's Ben Johnson and the Chicago Bears. Something to watch for with whoever's playing quarterback this weekend. If it's incomplete on first down, he is not afraid at second and 10 to turn around and run the football.
1: It's that, Raj, and then it's also he doesn't like punting. He doesn't like kicking field goals. So he views third and long as an opportunity to cut the yardage in half to get into a fourth and short situation. Mm-hmm. So he does that frequently where it could be third and seven, third and eight, and they run on a passing down just to get 3 to 4 yards to cut it in half because they know they're going for it anyway. So that's
2: interestingly, the team that does it the least, the polar opposite of the Chicago Bears, is Ben Johnson's disciple, Declan Doyle, and the Baltimore Ravens. They haven't done it once this year. If they throw an incomplete pass on first down, they are guaranteed to throw on second down. He is the 180 of the guy he learned from and basically got that job because of. Anyway, I thought that was kind of an interesting little factoid.
1: It's a very obvious tell then. If you're a defensive coordinator going against the Ravens, all you have to do is stop them on first down
0: stop
1: and boom.
0: First down.
1: They're going to throw in second.
0: Yeah.
1: All right.
2: Good that does it for over-unders, fellas.
1: Raj, I have one more from the text line from the 843.
2: Oh. You can text we have a texter over-under?
1: 310-840-4910. You can text the show from the 843. Over-under 6 times. So let's go 6.5.
0: Mm-hmm.
1: Al Michaels and Herbie mention how much the Steelers will miss Joey Porter Jr. tonight. 6.5 times.
0: That's a lot.
2: I'm going to say under.
1: That's a lot. Unless they're just getting torched.
0: Yeah.
1: Well, if Watson and the Browns put up 40, maybe you get to 6.5.
0: They haven't missed him very much this year. So
2: it's a lot. But that's a really easy storyline for Herbie, who we know is prepping for multiple things simultaneously. And if someone were to just kind of pass that factoid along to him,
1: he's not prepared for the NFL.
2: I'm not.
1: Broadcast?
2: I'm saying he's got a lot to do. He's got a lot to do. And that could be a very good fallback, you know, consistently. If the big fan guy, Deshaun Watson, has a big night tonight, you could point out, hey, Joey Porter's not there. He got traded. The Cowboys.
1: Over or under? 0.5 times. So one mention. that Herb Street mentions Watson at Clemson.
0: Oh, dude,
1: playing for the national title.
0: I was going to say, set that thing at 3.5, man. You got
2: you can set that at 3.5.
0: You got to bump up those odds,
2: and
0: man.
2: I'm still
0: those
2: are rookie numbers.
0: Let's go.
2: That.
1: Does he
2: no doubt.
1: Does he have Aaron Rodgers' thoughts at Cal

0: still?
1: I don't think so. No, no, no.
2: Over under 1.5 Dabo mentions while talking about Watson.
0: Yes.
1: Ooh,
0: yes.
1: Yeah.
0: It'll be over.
1: For
0: there.
1: Sure. For sure.
0: Absolutely.
2: Well, I mean, you got to talk about that because you can't talk about the other stuff when it comes to Watson. All right. That does it for over unders.
0: Thank you, Raj. There you go. Over and under on a Thursday here on Black and Abdallah. 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Is it time to rethink the future of one of the newest TV stars in football? Should he pivot off of what he's doing right now to something else? We'll explain that next.
3: 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We're not even a month into the NFL season, and things are already wild. 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
1: All right, Abdallah, I need some help with this. There's a TV star in football who is just started his broadcasting career. He's been fantastic on television so far to start this season. Is it time for him to pivot off of this budding superstardom as a TV analyst to maybe go in a different direction and live stream what he's building with Minecraft? I need you to explain to me what's going on with Mike Tomlin and his Minecraft video game construction of a city. I don't understand any of it. So you got to break this down for me. What's going on here with Mike Tomlin?
2: So Minecraft is a video game. It's been around for a very long time. They just made a movie of it.
1: I saw parts of that movie.
2: Jack Black.
1: Chicken jockey, right?
2: Yeah, chicken.
1: That was
2: stuff.
1: A thing,
2: yeah.
1: in the theater. People threw popcorn and they all celebrated,
2: yeah.
1: Right?
2: Uh-huh. So Mike Tomlin was doing an interview. And he let it be known, like, they're like, do you have any hobbies? Do you do anything with your downtime now?
1: Yeah, he was on the Today Show.
2: Yeah. And he was like, well, I have been building a Minecraft city for the last 20 years. And they're like, he's like, what? He's like, yeah, I started off playing with my kids because my kids were playing. And I started off by bonding with my kids. And all of a sudden, I took a great interest in it. And I've been working on this city for 20 years. And so more and more people started to get in touch with him. And so he finally revealed this city last night on YouTube.
1: The whole city?
2: Part of it.
1: I thought it was like he was going to go piece by piece.
2: He's going piece by piece. And it was wild, man. Like, the attention to detail.
1: Wait, explain to me the game.
2: So you like, I don't know the game because
1: like
2: I've never played
1: block people, right?
2: You build things. You build cities, but you can go down, like he was going down to the attention to detail of like, he built stadiums, he built hotels down to like the lighting, down to like the end, like the nightstands in the hotel rooms. And he was talking about Jack and Jill bathrooms. And he was talking about the types of beds that he was putting in. And he was talking about how he was paying attention to the views of the hotel rooms and how he loved that he could see into the stadiums. And he was taking that into account, and he built it like Pittsburgh. He wanted it to be, he modeled it after Pittsburgh. He's like, you're looking at a gloomy day in my city. Like, it was raining, like in his city. And there's like weird, like music in the background. Anyway, like, and then someone went, Warren Sharp went and broke down his playoff stats before and after starting playing Minecraft.
1: Obviously they improved.
2: No. So before he started playing Minecraft, 7 seasons before he started playing Minecraft, okay? He had 1 Super Bowl win with 2 Super Bowl trips, 5-3 in the playoffs, 5 playoff wins, yeah. 5, okay? Then he started playing Minecraft, 12 seasons with playing Minecraft, no Super Bowl wins, no Super Bowl trips, 3-9 in the playoffs.
1: Come on. A guy can't play a video game late at night by himself.
2: I'm just letting you know,
1: you think that,
2: man,
1: has something to do with it?
2: I'm just letting you know that one guy was nerding up film, winning trophies, Bill Belichick, and one guy was playing Minecraft.
1: Please.
2: Losing in the playoffs.
1: I don't think that's the case.
2: I'm just letting you know.
1: So did you watch this live stream?
2: I watched some of the clips that were going around of him explaining the hotels that he built, explaining the apartment complexes that he built. Like, this thing had a lot of views. It got up to, like, I think it got up to almost like 100,000 views or something like that.
1: Wow, it's a
2: like
1: lot of
2: viewers. Yeah.
1: All right, let's take a listen. Here's Mike Tomlin describing his city that he has built in Minecraft.
3: This building that I'm locked in on right here, the very first building that I did. And so I'll start there. Give you a quick tour.
2: Listen to the music.
3: A synopsis of what that one's about. All right, we'll start at the front of this very first building that I built here in town. And it was a boutique hotel kind of on a bay. And so I'll take you through and give you a quick tour of kind of the main floor and kind of the entrance and all of that. And again, I apologize for my lack of stick control. I just never had it.
1: Stick control.
2: Yeah.
1: So, okay. He's talking about the remote control in his hand, the stick control. He is a architect and a city planner, all in one.
2: All in one,
1: right? Like that's what it sounds like. It interests him is that he's city planning, and then when he's developing the properties, he's also building out the floors and inside and.
2: And his kids were like commenting on Twitter while this was happening, and they were saying like they would come home from school and their PlayStation would just be gone, and they weren't like in trouble. Like, their PlayStation would just be missing.
1: What is he, sitting in the closet making his Minecraft city?
2: It'd be in his office. He'd be in his office. He'd have hooked up his PlayStation, office.
1: Get a second PlayStation.
2: Nah, bro. Budget. You got to save that. You never know.
1: Okay, so to me, this is what I can relate to. Do you remember back in the day playing The Sims or SimCity?
2: Yeah.
1: Or even, like, Roller Coaster Tycoon?
2: Yeah.
1: Like, that to me... It seems like it's much like that.
2: Yeah, it is.
1: Right?
2: It's like,
1: just if I kept playing Dino Tycoon for the rest of my life and I just had dinosaurs roaming this theme park.
2: Yeah, very much so. Very much so. Except he's been building this
1: for 12 years.
2: For like 12, 15 years, something like that. It's been nuts, man.
1: Okay. And a lot of people watched him describe his gonna do this again.
2: Hotels. He's got I mean, why not?
1: He's gonna show off more buildings, more developments,
2: he's got
1: more
2: stadiums,
1: projects.
2: He's got whole neighborhoods, man. He's been building a city for 15 years.
1: I did see a part where he was talking about describing the waterfront.
2: Yeah. He wanted a city by the bay.
1: That's amazing. Blocking Abdallah here on Westwood One Sports. 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So should Mike Tomlin pivot away from being on TV and just be a Minecraft master?
2: No.
1: Is that what they call themselves?
2: No, he's a streamer. Like he'd be like a streamer, like on the nights where he's not broadcasting. You know, like he could, you know, if he's
1: doesn't
2: just,
1: everyone do that now?
2: If he's waiting all day for a Sunday night, and then on like Monday and Tuesday, he's just on stream where he's just sitting there.
1: He's just telling us about his city?
2: You're watching him. No, not telling about his city. You're watching him play the game. Like, him build.
1: Couldn't that, like, him describing what he's already built?
2: Yeah.
1: Isn't that?
2: I think it would be more interesting to watch him build. I don't need to hear him describe the city to me. Well, I want to watch him build.
1: Well, you want to hear him talk about it. You want him to be giving you the entire breakdown on what he's doing there. Like, that's where he's just talking about.
3: I built here in town, and it was a boutique hotel kind of on a bay. And so I'll take you through and give you a quick tour of kind of the main floor and kind of the entrance and all of that. And again, I apologize for my lack of stick control. I just never had it.
1: It's just so funny. I mean, a boutique hotel on the bay. It's Blocking Abdallah here on Westwood One Sports. Did one defense that's struggling really improve yesterday? We'll talk about it in the NFL.
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0: Pitcher Sonny Gray unhappy with his early hook. The second straight night, it flew up in skipper Chad Tracy's face. Red Sox back-to-back routes. Their season is over in the Bronx, 9-2.
1: Yeah, I mean, I would have liked to live or die with me in that moment, but that's the competitor I am.
0: Well, news was better from Tidewater Landing. Rhode Island FC edges the Indy 11-1-0. The Tide's now seventh place in the USL's East. Drake May's name has popped up on the injury list. A shoulder issue, they say, although he was listed as a full participant in practice. Both Drake May and Mike Vrabel denying reports that a rift has opened between the two as they prepare for the Bills in Buffalo this weekend. More from Centerville Bank Stadium. Get ready for the Governor's Cup between Rhodey and Brown this weekend. A.J. McCarron will be the coach of the new UFL football team this spring in Pawtucket.
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4: Live from Chicago, it's Black and Abdallah hanging out with you here on Westwood One Sports tonight. Thursday night football, the Steelers and the Browns. You can listen to the game right here on Westwood One Sports as we get set for week 4 in the National Football League. Big trade yesterday, Abdallah. The Dallas Cowboys improved their defense. They've traded for Joey Porter Jr. They send back a 27 sixth round pick and a 28 second rounder to the Steelers as Joey Porter wanted a new deal from Pittsburgh. Things have not gone well in that conversation, and therefore the Steelers are trading Porter to the Dallas Cowboys. The Cowboys have had one of the worst defenses in the league to this point through 3 weeks. They're 1-2 on the road at Houston this weekend, and so now they get more firepower for their defense.
5: Yeah, one of the worst, if not the worst. They're the worst in EPA per play on defense, and they're really the worst up front at getting to the opposing quarterback, at rushing the quarterback. And Joey Porter Jr. does not do that. So adding Joey Porter is not really something that might help this. Now, will it add to coverage sacks? Maybe. Like, will it help in the long run? Perhaps. But this is not going out and getting the defensive player that's on another team that everybody thought that the Cowboys were going to do, which is go out and get Max Crosby, who was traded earlier this year to the Ravens, and then they went back and said, not so fast. So does this help in the long run? Maybe, but I don't think right now this makes the Cowboys that much better. Like, it makes them slightly better. I think all this does is put more pressure on a coaching staff to win now and not just make the playoffs, but have to make a deep playoff run in order to survive the season.
4: Yeah, it certainly gives them another star. And it also gives them more hype and conversation around them. But to your point, looking at the defense, rushing yards per play that they've given up, the 31st in the NFL. Mm-hmm. They're 30th in sacks per game. Neither of those are assisted by getting Joey Porter. So if you can't get after the quarterback and you can't stop the run up front, how much of a difference is this really going to make for the Dallas defense? That's what I would look at with this. And then obviously for the Steelers, they've played 3 weeks without him. They get back draft capital, a second rounder in 28. It's pretty valuable. Pretty good deal for the Pittsburgh Steelers.
5: Mm-hmm.
4: And they play tonight against the Browns, both teams 2-1, and it should be a good matchup tonight on Thursday Night Football.
5: Yeah, and for the Steelers, the defense is what carried their team the first 2 weeks. Yeah, they went 1-1, but last week against the Bengals, it was their offense. And their offense and Mike McCarthy and Aaron Rodgers, they changed some things. They were pushing the ball more down the field, and their defense was lacking against a really good offense in the Cincinnati Bengals. And when it mattered, Aaron Rodgers early in the game was making plays. He made plays late. So to me, they're not really going to miss Joey Porter because he hasn't played in 3 games. And this goes back to what Joey Porter wanted. He wanted bigger guarantees in his contract than the Pittsburgh Steelers wanted to give him. And once you got to the regular season, the Pittsburgh Steelers don't negotiate. It's a team policy. They just don't do it. And so what he wanted was larger guarantees like T.J. Watt got. T.J. Watt got a lot of guarantees in his contract. Joey Porter wanted similar guarantees. The Steelers said no. That's what's been reported. And he thought he was deserving of the same guarantees in his contract that T.J. Watt got. And they don't view him as the same player as Watt. Simple as that. And they told him, we're not gonna give you that. And he said, well, now my back hurts. And so I'm not gonna play.
4: And now my back hurts.
5: You can't really prove that, okay, well, I mean, it's not like a knee injury or something like that. It's my back hurts.
4: Let's see how that back feels when he gets to Dallas. Let's see if he's available and ready to go.
5: It's also been reported that he'll probably make his debut on Sunday against the Texans.
4: Yep.
5: So I think his back feels just fine.
4: I would also add to this conversation, Ed Werder, who has covered the Cowboys for a very long time, put this on social media earlier today. A source confirms that, like his teammate George Pickens, newly acquired Cowboys cornerback Joey Porter Jr. is fine playing in Dallas without a contract extension. He's willing to play it out because the Cowboys are the team he most wanted to play for in leaving Pittsburgh. So, I mean, it's the context of the situation. In Pittsburgh, he had demands and he had things he wanted. In Dallas, all right, I'll play it out. If things go well, I resign here because I want to be in Dallas. And I think it also kind of signals to a larger conversation. The Cowboys' expectations for this season are worthy of that. They should be a team trying to win the Super Bowl. They should be a team competing with the Rams and the Seahawks and the 49ers and all the other teams at the top of the NFC to get to a Super Bowl. So when we look at that, with that context, with this move, you mentioned the pressure on the coaching staff, start the season 1-2, to blow the end of the game like you did against the Ravens in Brazil. You're right. More pressure is going to be placed on this coaching staff and on this team this weekend against Houston, where, you know, if Joey Porter plays, we don't rave and talk about C.J. Stroud as someone who's a very good quarterback.
5: Mm-hmm.
4: So if Dallas can show up this weekend on the road against the Texans and play well and get after C.J. Stroud, yeah, maybe everything's okay. Get to 2-2 and you move forward and your defense improves.
5: Yeah, and look, they can certainly win this game, but I think this is a move where if we would have come in today and we would have gotten the news last night that, wow, the Cowboys made a trade for Max Crosby, completely different scenario, completely different outlook on the Cowboys. This changes everything. I know you picked the Cowboys to go to the Super Bowl.
4: Locked and loaded in.
5: I have them winning the division. And
4: very high on the Cowboys.
5: This doesn't change anything for me. This doesn't change my outlook on the Cowboys. I still think they can win the division, but it's not like I'm putting them. I'm like, whoa, this means that they're a Super Bowl team now. This doesn't change any. It didn't change the spread of the game. They're still a 3-point underdog on the road against the Texans in Houston. Their outlook is the same. Their win total didn't change. Nothing has. This isn't a meter moving move, and As I said a couple hours ago.
4: You didn't feel anything move?
5: No, and it didn't make a move.
4: Okay.
5: And as something that I believe Jerry Jones has said, because I feel like this is something that he would have said a bunch of times, this feels like putting lipstick on a pig. Because this is not a good defense, and I don't know if Joey Porter adds that much.
4: He's really good, but I understand your point. Like, for their deficiencies,
5: for what they need,
4: he's not going to get after the quarterback. He's not stopping the run.
5: Exactly.
4: That's where they've been bad.
5: That's what they need. He's going to make their defense better, yes. But for what they need, he doesn't stop the run. He doesn't get to the quarterback. That's what they have to do.
4: We're about 15 minutes away from talking with the Fat Jack to preview week 4 in the NFL, so we can't wait to get the plays for the gambling weekend with the Fat Jack. I would say this, Abdallah, as we look ahead towards week 4 in the NFL, good game tonight, also some other spots to keep our eyes on availability for quarterbacks. Do we know yet what's going on with the Commanders? Is Marcus Mariota going to start, right? Jane Daniels traveled to London. Is he playing? Have we gotten word on what's taking place yet with the Commanders at starting quarterback?
5: I would think it's going to be Marcus Mariota. I would think that the way that you looked at with Jaden Daniels and his this gigantic brace that he was shown in practice.
4: Like right now, the line would suggest that Mariota is starting.
5: That's what I'm looking at.
4: The Colts are a favorite by 3.5 points.
5: Yes, and all the props that I'm looking at on DraftKings have Marcus Mariota listed as the quarterback. So, like, if you're betting touchdowns, if you're betting yards, whatever.
4: But, like, did I miss something? They didn't rule.
5: I don't believe so.
4: That Jane Daniels is just out this week, right?
5: Like, I don't believe
4: he traveled, and they're just, right? Like, and he talked about not being worried about the injury, taking it day by day.
5: Mm-mm.
4: Limited participant practice for the second consecutive day on Thursday.
5: Mm-hmm.
4: So, you know, obviously because they practiced already today.
5: I still think he's
4: limited.
5: I think he's still in play to start, potentially.
4: Here's the article. It remains uncertain whether or not Daniels will play.
5: Yeah.
4: So it's still up in the air. I'm guessing he won't, though, right?
5: I'm looking at video of him from a couple hours ago. He's back out at practice, and he's still wearing this gigantic elbow brace. Like, it looks...
4: It looks like a knee brace on the elbow.
5: It looks like a knee brace on the elbow. It looks pretty big. And look, it's not his throwing arm, so it's not horrible, but it's got to impact the way he runs. And we've always criticized his ability to take hits, and this is part of it, obviously. That's why he's injured. And maybe that'll limit him and keep him in the pocket more. But he is a threat to run. You don't want to completely take that away. But at the same time, how hesitant is he going to be to run? How hesitant is he going to be to how much of an impact is this going to be if he is going to throw and if he is going to play? Just because it looks, I don't know, man. It just looks, because like the way he's throwing, I don't know how to describe it. Like, he has to keep the arm kind of in place. Like, it almost looks like he's in a sling, but not in a sling. You know what I mean? Like, he's keeping the arm in place as if he has it in a sling, but he doesn't have it in a sling, if that makes sense.
4: I would also put it out there in the weekly trying to figure out whether or not someone's going to play. One tell sometimes is when they don't meet the media.
5: Mm-hmm.
4: Jane Daniels spoke to the media this morning.
5: Okay.
4: So he met with the media about 3 hours ago in London after practice.
5: Mm-hmm.
4: If a guy wasn't going to play, they usually don't speak to the media. You know what I'm saying? Like, he's the starting quarterback.
5: Yeah.
4: If he's practicing, even mm-hmm. in a limited fashion,
5: mm-hmm.
4: you know, this might be one of those where we have to wait and you have to be up early because it's going to be an early game here in the States.
5: Yeah.
4: You're going to have to be aware. If you're playing fantasy, if you were looking to gamble on the game, you're going to have to know.
5: If you're playing fantasy, don't.
4: Well, I'm just telling you.
5: I would
4: it's
5: not put Jane Daniels in your line. I don't.
4: My point to you is this might be one of those where we have to wait for Sunday morning.
5: Yeah, like
4: to figure out if he's going to play.
5: I feel we know that Caleb Williams is not going to start for the Bears this week. Tyson Bagent's going to play.
4: Well, that's the other piece of quarterback news in the NFL heading into Week 4 is Chicago, where Ben Johnson yesterday told the media that he knows who's going to start, and they're prepping for whoever's going to start. He's not going to tell the media who's going mm-hmm. to start. So you can read that as one of two things, right? One, they ride the hot hand with Case Keenum after the Monday Nighter, and they start him again against the Jets this week. The other would be the reason they didn't start Tyson Bagent was because he was in concussion protocol for most of last week, so he could not take the install reps and the game plan reps with the first team throughout the week. Therefore, they wanted the same guy to be in there to then prep for the game. Tyson Bagent has been cleared. He was out there available to play on Monday night. So he's been good for the entire week. I assume he has taken back that role as backup quarterback behind Caleb Williams. Mm-hmm. And he's the guy that will start this weekend.
5: Yeah, I think so too. I think that they know that they obviously, it came down to an emergency situation. Whenever you're in that situation, you got to go with who's available. And who was available? A 38-year-old journeyman quarterback who Ben Johnson brought in because he's, quote, good for the room. And if you have to do that in a situation, you don't have a choice. You go to him. And look, Ben Johnson does everything very methodically and has intent with everything. But let's be honest. You were very lucky to get that performance out of Case Keenum. in for a guy that hasn't started a game in almost 3 years, to go out and absolutely decimate the Eagles like that.
4: It was great, man.
5: I'm not saying it wasn't Ben Johnson doing the one of the best coaching jobs I've ever seen in carving up that defense. But the fact that he was placing passes in exactly where you needed to go and like any and like had like three interceptable balls that could have completely changed the game if those are like a 6 inches in a different direction, the Bears could have easily lost those games.
4: Six inches in a different direction can help a lot of things.
5: It can in certain situations. So you go right back to Tyson Bagent. One, yes. he's the backup. He's earned the job as the backup. Two, you brought in Case Keenum to be more of a coach in the room than to actually play for an extended period of time if Caleb Williams is in this situation where he's going to miss multiple weeks in a row.
4: Yeah, to me, it felt more like a one-night-only show.
5: Right? Yeah.
4: Like this is Keenum had his night. Hopefully they don't have to go back to him.
5: Mm-hmm.
4: But the long-term solution is that Tyson Bagent is the backup until Caleb Williams is ready to go. I'm guessing it'll be a few more weeks.
5: Yeah.
4: At least two or three.
5: Yeah, I think so too. I was kind of hoping he would be back for the Packers game coming up here soon. But it looks like it is going to be another 2 or 3 weeks. But Tyson Bagent is a decent backup. They view him as one of the top quarterbacks in the league. And if Ben Johnson can coach like he did against the Eagles, anything's possible.
4: Tonight, we have a great Thursday night game here on Westwood One Sports. Steelers at Browns. It kicks off week 4 in the NFL. We will preview the gambling weekend with the Fat Jack coming up next. Into sports cards, 4 of them are sold every second on Whatnot.
5: Whatnot is the largest live shopping marketplace in the U.S., so instead of scrolling through listings, you're stepping into live shows. Sellers are showing off what they've got, and everyone's watching, chatting, and shopping together.
4: Is there a rookie you've been chasing? 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

0: and Abdallah on Westwood One Sports. 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
1: Tonight, week four in the NFL kicks off Thursday Night Football. 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
1: 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Jack's been on fire to start the NFL season, the college season as well. As we now head towards week four in the NFL, we talk to Jack each Thursday at 2:20 Eastern. Jack, how's it going? How was last weekend? And also looking forward to tonight, Pittsburgh and Cleveland.
6: Yeah, things are great, guys. I appreciate it. You know, it's funny. When we have a losing week, that's the first thing I'll come on and say, hey, we had a losing week. Things didn't go well, those type of things. But to this point, we haven't had that. After a 5-2 Saturday and a 6-0 Saturday back-to-back, we did lose a little bit last Saturday, lost a game or so. But we had won Monday. We won Thursday. We went 4-1 Sunday, and we won Monday night. So 7-1 in the NFL more than made up for the one unit loss in college football. And as I said, if I do have a bad week, we will talk about it. But so far, so good as we head into this weekend. I'm excited about the weekend starting tonight. We're going to find out, is Cleveland going to Cleveland or is that the real Pittsburgh? I mean, it's interesting to see at FatJackSports.com.
7: Yeah, let's talk about tonight's game. One of the lower totals of the weekend. I feel like there's three games with this 38.5 total between the Steelers and the Browns. The Steelers showed up. They beat the Bengals last week. And the Browns, hey, 2-1, and don't tell Munkin that the Browns are going to Browns. But the Steelers come in as a 2.5-point favorite on the road tonight. What do you think of this one to kick off week four in the NFL?
6: Browns are definitely going to Brown. They're not going to Brown tonight, though. All right, I think that they're definitely going to Brown. Right, they're definitely going to. It's just like me. I can go three meals and not eat dessert, and then the fourth one I'm eating some dessert. I mean, that's what's going to happen. They're going to back up. Defensively, they're being carried along, and this week will be a low-scoring game. I think this is one of those least amount of mistakes type thing. I would throw out last week, kind of this week in the NFL, is what did we learn that we can rely on this week going forward, and what was kind of fool's gold? And I do think Pittsburgh's offensive output versus Cincinnati, they won 30-27. Rodgers had 292 yards passing. It's ridiculous. He didn't throw over 220 ever. A lot of those were broken tackles. And the Steelers have been good at home. But I think that they're going to back up offensively. That plays into Cleveland's game plan. They need a lower scoring game, let their defense kind of run things. Rodgers did not get more mobile over the last week or so, and you're going to get pressure from Cleveland's defense that is for real. Deshaun Watson, I expect him absolutely to back up and cost them as many games as he wins them. Last week, he only had 144 yards against Carolina, but that was, of course, enough. So I'll take Cleveland and the under here. Neither are like home run plays. I wouldn't go crazy, but I definitely like both of those. Cleveland and the under, I think you at least split and probably win both with a little better play on the under.
1: The Fat Jack with Black and Abdallah here on Westwood One Sports. Jack, each season you always go overseas and see an NFL game. We have our first London game this Sunday. Colts and Commanders. The other thing that you always do is you warn us that if there's a game not worth watching, we shouldn't gamble on it as well. I'm wondering, Colts, Commanders, does this fall into that bucket, or is there a play here for this game taking place at Tottenham Hotspur Stadium early in the States, 8:30 Central, 9:30 Central AM? You have to wake up and watch some football on the NFL Network. Colts and Commanders, what do you think of this game this weekend?
6: Yeah, sometimes they're worth betting on, but still not worth watching. You know, I don't think one has anything to do with the other. Sometimes you want to just bet on them and then go take a nap or something if you can. And this might be one of those. The London games in general, any overseas game, you want to think favorites. All right, that's where you start. They almost always do well. They hit about 63% when they go overseas. It seems to benefit the better team. Indy's going to run the ball. I mean, they have one of the best running backs, if not the best running back in the league by the end. He's going to get a ton of touches. I would look for his total carries to go over as well if you're a prop player out there like that. I definitely think that that he's one of those teams that Jonathan Taylor is going to go over his numbers, both rushing and receiving. So I would look at that. Also, I think Washington's defense, they are banged up. They are not very good to begin with. They don't stop the run. Three picks. Washington had plus three in turnovers and a pick six last week. And so this is a team taking advantage of turnovers. They're giving up way too many points, though. Washington, 4 yards per play last week. Defensive gave up 6.8 yards per play. This is not a team clicking on all cylinders. Indy with their quarterback is much better. And I'm not sure the market's caught up. There's two teams I think the market probably hadn't caught up with now that they're getting a little bit healthy. One of them's Indiana. The other one's Atlanta. When you get Penix is a huge upgrade from what they were throwing out at quarterback on Monday night. And so I think that him with Bijan Robinson, that's a team also that the market really hasn't caught up with. So I'd lay the points with Indy. It always does worry me about the travel, especially when it's in the middle of the season and how these teams handle it. We saw kind of a debacle of that in week one with the Rams. They'll do better. This is not as far, but normally the better team prevails in this spot. So go ahead and lay the points and play Indy.
7: Jack, the Bills won a game after committing 5 turnovers, and the Patriots, I don't know if I've ever heard a coach say, I'm actually concerned for my football team. Normally they're just like, yeah, you know, next game mentality, we'll burn the tape. And
1: it's better than being concerned with the off-the-field issues in the summer, right?
7: Yeah. And he's just saying, I just want to coach my team and all that. Yeah. Vrabel's saying somewhat of the right stuff, I guess. But it seems like they're in desperation mode. Is Drake May going to get right in this game against the Bills, or do the Bills cover the 6.5 and move on to 4-0?
6: You know what Vrabel needs is a hot tub session. He needs to go get in the hot tub, loosen it up a little bit.
1: Yeah.
6: See if he can find it. I told you guys preseason, this dude was in trouble. This team was in trouble. That they were the dry. I released all my clients under not only 10.5, but 9.5. This team is not surprising me at all. And the problem with what they're doing, it's hard to fix that. Super hard to fix offensive just horribleness. And, Drake May had 11.9 QBR rating. So, what can he say? But Thornton's the other team. He's like the John Mateer of the NFL. John Mateer at OU in college. Hey, how about not throwing it to Georgia? I mean, that'd be a start. Let's throw it forward every single time. Drake May, same deal. Let's throw it to our team only. So they're going to have trouble fixing that. And Buffalo is no place to get right. Now, defensively, they don't take the ball away a ton, but you better score because there's not much of a chance Buffalo at home doesn't score a bunch of points. And I came up with this new term this week on the TV show that I do out here in Vegas, and it's called sheep food. It's basically the sheep or everybody that likes to play comfortable spots. They all had Kansas City last week. They had Jacksonville last week. They had Buffalo last week. They had Detroit, those type teams. This is one of those sheep food where if you're a sheep and you like just playing the better team, you got a foot-long drink around your neck when you go to Vegas, you're here on a convention, you're spinning the big wheel, maybe going to the strip club, whatever it is you do, that this is the type of game that's comfortable to bet and still might be able to put some money in your pocket. So I think New England's a long way from being healthy. I think Buffalo's going to score a bunch of points. I'd lay the number and play the Bills.
1: Jack, if Abdallah's in Vegas, where do you think he goes? What do you think he's doing if he's in Vegas?
6: He's going to get a foot massage or something ridiculous over in Chinatown.
1: Foot massage. Bad Jack.
6: Immediately go off the strip.
1: Yeah, right?
7: Yeah.
6: $42 foot massage or something.
7: Yeah. That's one of those places.
1: Yeah. You can ask Watson if he's got any suggestions.
7: All right. I'm just saying.
1: It's. we're talking with the Fat Jack here, Black and Abdallah on Westwood One Sports. I think one of the best games of the weekend, Jacksonville at Cincinnati. The Bengals are a favorite by 2.5 points. How should we play that game, Jack?
6: Yeah, I'm not giving up. Jacksonville's certainly better, and their power rating is moving up with every outing, really. But, you know, it's funny. 7 teams last week scored 24 points or more and lost. That does not happen very much. And so I think Cincinnati, they're going to get it together defensively. They were the other team. You know, I've been spraying my arm, patting myself on the back with the Kansas City play. Cincinnati was the other one. I don't feel as good about them, but this will be a good litmus test game for them because Jacksonville's for real. 4 of the last 5 Cincinnati games at home have gone under, and they're going to need to play some defense because if you let Trevor Lawrence get loose, it's going to be a shootout. And then that's kind of where you envision this game, right? I mean, Cincinnati hadn't played great defensively. Their offense is efficient. for the most part. And so they're going to need to score a bunch of points. I do think their defense will play better. It is at home. And because of that, I'd lean towards Cincy in a game that I think will be a bigger win. Every week, there's a game or two that's a bigger win. Chicago in week one against Carolina. There's been one or two every week that if they get a win, it's bigger than I think the general public realizes. And as silly as it sounds, Cincinnati at home against Jacksonville team that's scoring some points would be a good win, especially if the total stayed under. I'd lean toward the under, better play on Cincinnati.
7: Another great game in that window is the Rams heading to Philly to face the Eagles. I believe Sean McVay and the Rams are leaving Sunday morning to get to Philly ahead of this game.
3: No way.
7: Right. The Rams are a 3-point road favorite. Is this an overreaction to what people saw on Monday night for the Eagles and their loss to the Bears?
6: Yeah, no, you're exactly right. I'm going to use that one later because they definitely don't want to have to waste money on hotel rooms for sure. Kick the ball off. Let's go. So the Rams 0-4 the last four in the series. This game was 1.5 before what we saw out of Philly last week. Now it's up to 3, which is probably a good reaction. It's not really an overreaction. Chicago, and you have to give it up to Case Keenum, played about as good as you could have expected with him. I like under the total in that game. It did stay under, but it wasn't had very little to do with Chicago on offense. It was basically Philly's not able to get the ball in the end zone. Barkley's still banged up. He's got a neck issue. They've got offensive line issues as well. And I think the Rams, they are the better side here, and you're not giving – there wasn't the bigger reaction that I thought there was going to be with what happened on Monday with Philly. Philly's 6-0 against the spread, their last 7 as an underdog, but the Rams on the road score a bunch of points normally, and I do think they were jobbed in that game. I liked Denver in the game, so it didn't hurt me. That pass interference was ridiculous at the end of that one. I think they get back on track here. 8 of their last 9 on the road have gone over. They'll score a bunch of points. Philly, I don't think, can keep up with that type of point output. I'll go ahead and lay the points and play the Rams.
1: The Fat Jack joining Black and Abdallah to preview the gambling weekend, week 4 in the NFL. How about this matchup? Two Titans in the AFC. The Chiefs and the Raiders are both 3-0, Jack. Can the Raiders be for real? Can they win a game at home against their rival, the Kansas City Chiefs?
6: No, they cannot. unless Kansas City does what they... No, they cannot. If the Chargers had played the same schedule at Las Vegas, and by the way, nobody in Vegas wants to hear that. I've been asked that about 10 times since I got here yesterday, and every one of them, I answer exactly the same. No, you're not for real. This is not a thing. Buy the merch now, because after 4 losses in a row,

0: pressures. That's going to be the thing. Their defensive line has to do a better job of getting pressure on not only Miami's quarterback last week, but Vegas' quarterback. But providing they do that, Cousins is not real mobile, I'd lay the points to play the Chiefs.
1: The team that took advantage of the Rams, the Broncos, are on the road against the 49ers, who are dropping like flies. Mike Evans did not practice yesterday. We'll see if he practices today. What do you think of the Broncos as they head to the 49ers? The 49ers, a three-point home favorite.
0: Yeah, normally you get a big overreaction when you get injuries, but San Francisco's kind of been, you start with their injuries first for a long time now. I think the market's kind of getting numb to how many injuries they have, but I do think it's probably going to catch up with them here. Denver's defense is no joke. Their secondary is no joke. And when you don't have healthy receivers, it's hard to score points. And they were outplayed last week for sure. They were 2 for 2 on two-point conversions. I mean, those type of things happened for them last week. But San Francisco, we shouldn't be surprised that they're injured. They're an old team, one of the oldest teams in the entire league. Purdy's been incredible to this point, 134 passer rating. That's first in the league. And so he's been great. This Denver defense is no joke. It is a step up for what San Francisco has been playing, at least on that side of the ball. I think this is a good spot for Denver to go on the road and actually get a win after a lucky win last week. Don't look now, but Denver's putting some things together that you have to do this time of year to really get things rolling. So I'd go ahead and take the points and play Denver against a banged-up San Fran team.
2: The Fat Shack with Bluck and Abdallah here previewing Week 4 in the NFL. Sunday night, a good game. Lions at Panthers. Expecting a lot of points in this matchup. The total is at 51.5. Which way should we lean for this game, Lions and Panthers?
0: Yeah, Carolina definitely has been one of those teams that's getting themselves into some shootouts. And, you know, their O-line is banged up. And I don't think people realize that. So this will be a good spot for the defensive pass rushers for Detroit to kind of get off a little bit. Detroit's pass defense has been bad and has been hurt, but I don't know that Carolina is going to consistently be able to take care of that, especially with the injuries. They were 0-3 on fourth down and 1-3 in the red zone last week. That was kind of the long and the short of it. Bryce Young has a lower body injury. The home team is 4-0 in the series against the spread the last four, but I don't think it's one of the better games to bet. We'll have our profit made on Sunday by the time we get to Sunday night. But if you're going to play it, it's Detroit minus the points. No real opinion on the total. As I said, Monday's a better spot if you're looking for that evening kind of marquee. I've not missed on Monday yet, and I do like Atlanta plus. I think New Orleans overrated. I do not think they've been this comeback mentality they have kind of caught up with them last week against the Vegas team that we just talked about. I don't think they're that good. So I think New Orleans kind of steps back to the pack. Penix and Robinson is a really big tandem here. They are really good offensively with those two teams in the game. So instead of that Detroit-Carolina, I'm going to go ahead and watch some playoff baseball, maybe bet a money line parlay or something and wait for Monday and play Atlanta.
1: Jack, after a great weekend of college football last weekend, there's some sneaky good matchups this weekend. Alabama, Mississippi State, Ohio State, and Iowa. You've got
2: It is a good one.
1: Miami and Clemson could be a good one as well. Florida, Missouri. Anything stick out to you about this Saturday that we should keep our eye on?
0: Yeah, for sure. There's a few, and you're right. Last week was a huge must-watch week. Next week is a huge must-watch week. There's some people getting married up here. I was shaming them for even scheduling a wedding next Saturday. That should be against the law. If you like college football, you don't get married next Saturday.
2: No, you don't.
0: Teams like Mississippi State, Alabama's on upset alert a little bit. Mississippi State's better than the market realizes. Alabama hasn't had really difficult competition for the most part. I think that's a tough spot at home. I like Penn State on the road against Northwestern. You've got Big Ten road favorites of less than 4 points cover about 69% of the time over the last 5 years. So you get these small favorites on the road in conference. That's a good place to look. Also, Iowa's offense is better. So when they play Ohio State scoring against just about everybody. I think there will be a lot of points in that one. Ohio State, 8th in total offense, 45 points per game this year. Obviously, Iowa's a step up in defense, and they're only allowing 8 points per game. But I think Ohio State gets theirs. That'll force Iowa to go ahead and open up their offense even a little bit more. So look for that thing to go over the total, which trending down to 44.5 or so.
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0: well, you get 20% off all packages going forward for this first purchase. 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
1: Thank you, Jack. 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Appreciate it.
0: Bye, guys. Jack. See you soon, guys. See you soon. 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
1: 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It's the battle of the unlikable quarterbacks. Who will win? We'll talk about that coming up next.
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1: 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Thank you to Raj and Andrew for producing. 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Tonight on Westwood One Sports, Thursday night football, Pittsburgh at Cleveland. Should be a good game, 8:15 Eastern. The battle of unlikable quarterbacks. Who wins tonight? Pittsburgh and Cleveland. I think Pittsburgh wins this game, but it would be fun to watch the TV broadcast squirm, Al Michaels and Herb Street squirm and try and sell us Watson having a game. Like I feel like for someone who's unlikable like Deshaun Watson, I think what will happen is he's going to play poorly at some point and the crowd's going to turn on him. And it's going to be hilarious. But it would be funny to watch them give us the good sell that, look at Watson, how great he is as a player.
2: Yeah, I think that would be certainly a situation. I think the longer term situation that is more interesting is seeing Watson struggle mightily and then them having to turn to Shedeur Sanders sooner rather than later. Because we know that that's like what they want to do. They want to see all of the, they want to see every court. Don't you want to see what you have?
1: I think they know what they have in Sanders.
2: Yeah, but you want to see everybody in real game action.
1: I guess. I get the impression that they're not interested in seeing what they have. They want to just win games.
2: If they
1: want to
2: win games,
1: Watson's been playing.
2: If you want to win games with Watson, he's going to see that contract he got last time and be like, again, hit me again.
1: Well, you would never do that again.
2: I know.
1: And
2: it'll
1: be his last season with Cleveland.
2: Okay.
1: So that's tonight. Pittsburgh and Cleveland should be a really good game. You can listen to the game right here on Westwood One Sports. Also tonight, Game 3 of the National League Wild Card Series, Philadelphia at Atlanta. Yesterday's game was really good. The Phillies fought back, so winner takes all in the wild card with the right to move on in the divisional round of the playoffs. The baseball playoffs have been fun so far the first 2 days of the wild card. You know, shout out to the teams that advanced yesterday, the Yankees, the Padres, and how about our Chicago White Sox? That's right. The White Sox move on to face the Guardians on Saturday in the American League Division Series. The Yankees will play the Rays. The Padres will play the Brewers. And the winner of tonight's game, Phillies Braves, gets the Dodgers. So the Chicago White Sox coming into this season, 3 straight years of 100 losses, get to the playoffs and they win a wild card round, take down the Astros yesterday in 2 games, and they move on. Boy, was that awesome.
2: Yeah, it's great. It's great for White Sox fans after 20 years of not winning a series. Since beating the Astros in the World Series, the White Sox have not won a playoff series. And to do it yesterday against the lying, cheating, hating-ass Astros.
1: Yeah, it's also the players don't like their own fans.
2: Yeah,
1: they're talking players crap to their fan base during the week.
2: Come on, we did you a favor, Astros fans.
1: So
2: you don't want that.
1: Last night, in Abdallah and I are both, you know, obviously we broadcast from Chicago each and every day.
2: Yeah.
1: We both grew up White Sox fans.
2: Damn,
1: we're not
2: right.
1: Cubs guys. I in my perception of it is I don't mind the Cubs.
2: Yeah, whatever.
1: I like it when they win too. I have nothing against them. I think the inner city rivalry is a little weird because neither team's playing for the same thing. So
2: look at me.
1: I'm looking at you.
2: It felt a little good last night.
1: Well, it felt good last night that the Sox moved on.
2: Yeah,
1: yes.
2: But then after that, it felt a little better.
1: Your guy, Pete Crow Armstrong.
2: PCA can't hit in the playoffs.
1: Not bringing it to the table.
2: It felt a little nice.
1: There's a lot of White Sox fans, though, that hate the Cubs.
2: Yeah, I'm not
1: one of them. Last night was like their championship.
2: Yes.
1: Last night was better than winning the World Series. So like we know some, and those people are definitely pumped today. You know, if you go to the locker room of all the teams celebrating last night, Padres, Yankees, the White Sox, you have to celebrate how cool it is, especially when you got someone like Mooney Maritaki, who's in there in the locker room celebrating with television. Listen to Connor McKnight on Chicago Sports Network. Look at listen how great this is.
3: Kenzo, this is your second time in one of these. What'd you learn from your first one?
4: No, I'm drunk. Oh my God.
3: You guys came in here with a mission. You knew you could do this against the Houston Astros. How does it feel to have finally done it? How does it feel to watch all you guys celebrate?
4: 100. Oh my God. I feel so good.
3: Mune, you guys are headed on to Cleveland, but you get to celebrate tonight. Who needs a shout out for what they've done the last two games, in your opinion?
4: Chase Midas. He's so good. Oh my God. But Chiquito. Little Chiquito.
2: Small.
1: It's great, small. Right? Right. The celebrations are outstanding. If you are a fan of a team that moved on yesterday, the Padres, the Yankees. It's just a lot of fun. And baseball celebrations are unlike the other celebrations for other leagues, right? Like, you don't get this in the NFL.
2: Because you play one game and
1: yeah,
2: you move
1: but,
2: on.
1: But they
2: know?
1: Don't. There's not popping champagne and beer in the locker room.
2: No.
1: Baseball celebrations are the best celebrations in sports.
2: Yeah, absolutely. It's awesome. It's great. And look, they move on to Cleveland. They beat Cleveland in the season series 7-6. So, in the regular season, so we'll see if they can do some more. And if you want to adopt a team, adopt the White Sox, adopt us.
1: Yeah, I mean,
2: suck
1: and
2: it,
1: we'll
2: Cubs.
1: Watch the... What was that?
2: So Raj just played me saying, suck it, Cubs.
1: Easy there.
2: I know,
1: easy.
2: Right?
1: Yeah, I mean, if you want to follow a team, sure, why not? And there's no guarantee that anything will last past this weekend.
2: Yeah.
1: I mean, they weren't expected to be here. So it'll just be fun while it lasts. Absolutely. Jim Rome and the Jim Rome Show is coming up next.
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0: It ends as fingers point for the Red Sox. I'm Bill Haberman. Pitcher Sonny Gray unhappy with his early hook. The second straight night it blew up in skipper Chad Tracy's face. Red Sox back-to-back routes. Their season is over in the Bronx, 9-2.
1: Yeah, I mean, I would have liked to live or die with me in that moment, but that's the competitor I am.
0: The news was better from Tidewater Landing. Rhode Island FC edges the Indy 11-1-0. The Tide's now seventh place in the USL's East. Drake May's name has popped up on the injury list. A shoulder issue, they say, although he was listed as a full participant in a practice. Both Drake May and Mike Vrabel denying reports that a rift has opened between the two as they prepare for the Bills in Buffalo this weekend. More from Centerville Bank Stadium. Get ready for the Governor's Cup between Rhodey and Brown this weekend. A.J. McCarron will be the coach of the new UFL football team this spring in Pawtucket. I'm Bill Haberman.
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0: from Southern California, this is the Jim Rome Show on Westwood One.
1: You know I love me a Thursday. Actually, I love every single day, but especially Thursdays. Thursdays are an absolute blast around here. What's going on? Welcome to the jungle. Nice to have you here. My name is Jim Rome. The show is brought to you by FanDuel. The monster is at FanDuel. My best friends at FanDuel. Appreciate that support so much. All right, speaking of FanDuel, we have a FanDuel segment coming up. It's Thursday, so let me jump right into this. Coming up later on today, top of hour number two. In fact, James Kelly, FanDuel. Now, much to his chagrin, he'll roll with it. We have an interview on the back end, a really good one. James Cook. So what's James going to say? What is James Kelly going to say about James Cook? Keep it tight, James. Keep it tight. But James Kelly's on one. He's on a heater. So I know he's going to want to get there. So let me set it up for you. Those two things you already know. FanDuel with James Kelly, top of hour two. James Cook, who led the league in rushing last year, off to another really good start this year for the Buffalo Bills, coming up at 120. What's your beef? We do it once a week. It's on Thursdays. Top of hour number three. Have I given you enough to talk about? Wait, there's more. 1240. Alabama head football coach, Kalen DeBoer. So a monstrous day. Kalen DeBoer, the big head, James Cook. What's your beef?
2: It's Alabama every week.
1: Isn't it, Herb? And Alabama's playing well. Top 10 right now. Also, I had a podcast which I knocked out yesterday. Do me a favor. Don't listen to it during the program, but as soon as we're off hours, whenever you can work it in, I think you'll love it. Episode number 428 with Ricky Waters, former NFL great and a national champion from Notre Dame. Rick was one of my favorites. And, you know, I always say this. You don't know these guys. You do not know these guys. I think you'll be really shocked and really surprised pleasantly about how he showed up. Rick showed up great. So we have all of that. Telephone number is 1-800-636-8686. X is still a good place to hang out, live, do what you do, post there. Email me at Rome, R-O-M-E, at haveittake.com, or get to our YouTube channel. Once you get there, can you hit sub, please? Can you ring the bell, please? And I know you're already going to find your way into the chat. Hey, chat. Good morning, chat. Good afternoon, chat. What's cracking? All right, so where to start? Breaking news. Yo, Dallas, how you living? Yes, I know I was a little harsh yesterday in my continued enjoyment of that utter catastrophe in Brazil. And that will always be one of my all-time favorite Cowboy losses. Ever. However, I'll make up for it now. I'm going to make it up to you today, Cowboy fan, if you can believe it, because I'm actually going to give your geezer some bleeping credit for real. Well, for real. At least partial credit. Partially for real. Partial credit where partial credit is due. And today, partial credit is due to you, Jera. And I guess, in part, Steva. Whoever was involved with the decision to go out and get some quality help for a defense that desperately needs some quality help. Last night, Jera and the Cowboys sent a 2027 sixth round pick and a 2028 second round pick to Pittsburgh for cornerback Joey Porter Jr. He's been holding out for a new contract, nursing a sore back for the first 3 weeks of the season so far. So clearly, they were locked in a stalemate in Pittsburgh, especially since we know that Pittsburgh is not going to break precedent. They do not negotiate during the season, so there was no way he was going to get a contract in season. But he still had not played yet. So there was an opportunity to go get this guy. And credit to Jera for going out and getting the guy. By the way, surprise, surprise, it looks like Porter's back will miraculously heal and maybe even in time for him to play very soon. As soon as this Sunday against Houston. Ooh, that game scares me. No offense, Nick. But Dallas is weird. Houston's not right. What if Houston were to lose to Dallas to go to 0-4?
3: Quite frankly, it's bull.
1: I agree, Nick. No way that happens. No way, Nick. No way y'all are losing to Dallas. Quite frankly, that is bull. Also critical for the Cowboys, Porter is willing to play for Dallas without a new contract. Now, granted, would they have given up what they gave up, including a second-round pick, if they were not going to extend him? Hard to imagine. I mean, does he strike you as a rent-a-player? Hard to imagine. But this is why, again, I've got to give Jarrah credit. And when I say I have to, I really have no choice. Jarrah is taking a pretty big, pretty aggressive swing right here. You know, he's always talking about being all in, all in, all in, and then does nothing.
2: All in.
1: Well, he did something.
2: All in.
1: You can even make the argument that this move could be classified as, wait for it, all in.
3: That's all in.
1: It's almost like watching his secondary give up the quickest game-ending scoring drive in NFL history, force Jarrah to actually do something. Normally, Jarrah takes a seat back and says, everything's great, everything's hunky-dory, we'll let the coaches do what they do. Even Jarrah saw that debacle and said, oh, hell no. Hell no. We need to do something. It's almost like watching one of the most humiliating losses in NFL history finally jarred Jarrah. Finally made Jarrah realize, damn, our defense sucks way too much for us ever to win anything that matters. 7 seconds?
3: Stick it up our ass.
1: Whoa, stick that up your ass. Why did you kick to the end zone? Why did you give the ball to Baltimore on the 35? Why did you have a complete breakdown and let them hit a big chunk play to set up for a field goal to walk it off? Why? Why did either or any of those things happen? Which is exactly what I think even Jarrah is asking himself right about now. Which is why I can't get on him for it today. I'm always going in on this guy for saying he's all in, but never actually being all in. Saying he's all in, but doing nothing is not being all in. This time, though, he actually made a pretty urgent win now move that's actually going to make an impact on this defense. So all I can really say is I can't kill this guy when he finally does take a big swing. Now, I'm not saying it's going to work. I'm not saying this is going to save their season. In fact, you know what I am saying? It's a freaking Band-Aid on a full-blown hemorrhage. Of course, the Cowboys are still going to have to pay the dude eventually if they want him to stay beyond the season. Just like they're going to have to pay the last guy they acquired from Pittsburgh, George Pickens, if they want Pick to stay beyond this season. And Pick has been a model citizen. It's not Pick's fault that Dak did not throw the ball to him at the pylon. And wouldn't you know, check this out. Pick, Porter, repped by the same guy who reps Michael Parsons. You know, the guy that Jarrah tried to circumvent and cut out of the negotiations with Michael. Which, of course, led to Michael being shipped to Green Bay. So I'm sure nothing will possibly go wrong in either of these negotiations. Am I right, Cowboy fan? But don't worry. Don't worry about that now, because your current problem is that your defense is the third worst in the league so far in yards per game and dead last in plenty of other categories, including third down defense. Porter, you're number one at failure to stop games in 7 seconds. So you're in a class by yourself there. Porter at least gives you some help. Help that is desperately needed. So the Cowboy defense is being clowned so hard right now that even former coaches are breaking rank with the fraternity to rip the hell out of new D coordinator Christian Parker. Here was former Ravens and Giants DC Wink Martindale earlier this week.
4: I don't want to be an ass, but he's being outclassed right now.
5: Who's that?
4: Parker. Isn't it Parker, the defense coordinator?
5: Yeah.
4: He was in the home opener against the Giants, and they gotta stop the run. Sundays are frustrating for me when I see there's simple things that the guys are just letting go right by them. And, you know, and watching Dallas, that's frustrating. So Jerry can call me and I'll go help him.
1: Dang. I mean, how many things are wrong and actually kind of funny about that? Number one, you do not lobby. I mean, this is the coach's code, the coach's fraternity. You do not lobby for a job that another man has. That's a reason to go. Add that to our list of universal reasons to go. Somebody spits in your face, you go. Somebody threatens somebody close to you, you go. Somebody threatens your race or religion, you go. Somebody who tries to take your job while you actually still have it, you go. I love the classic too. Not to be an a-hole, but
4: I don't want to be that. But he's
1: add
4: just,
1: that to my list of things. Not to disrespect somebody, but no disrespect, but you're about to get disrespected. Not to be an a-hole, but let me be a complete a-hole.
4: I don't want to be an ass, but he's just.
1: But I'm going to be an a-hole by lobbying for a job somebody else had when you're looking for a job. If that doesn't say a-hole, I don't know what it does. I mean, even if you're an a-hole and you maneuver behind the scenes, you're still an a-hole. But to get on a pod and to say that publicly, hey, Jerry, here I am, man. Anytime you need some help, you got me on speed dial. Yeah, one problem, wink. There's already somebody there with a job. So anyway, how this works out for Wink, I don't really know. Wink obviously is auditioning, but Wink, the good news is if you're not able to get this gig, I'm sure you can go back to hosting Tic-Tac-Toes. You know, adults playing a second grader's game. Great content. Wink's like, yeah, I'll take the center square. All right, Wink, here's your question. If there was somebody in Dallas who had a job and you wanted that job and you thought you could do that job better, would you lobby for it publicly? Hell yes. X marks the spot.
4: So Jerry can call me and I'll go help him.
1: I don't know. I like the idea of adding a solid corner a lot better than calling up a snake. To me, Porter Jr. is a better option than Wink. The defense needed help on the field. Sincerely, the 7-second scoring drive. Now, the funny thing about this major trade between the Steelers and the Cowboys is I see just as many people. In fact, this is actually overwhelming it, and I can't believe it. But just as many people talking about Mike Tomlin as they are about this trade. Pretty big trade, but apparently not as big as Mike Tomlin's Minecraft city, which is actually overshadowing the trade completely on social media. It's just hard for me to tell for sure because I've got no idea what Tomlin or anybody else is talking about. That's not where I live. That's not what I do. I have no idea if that's the best thing ever, the worst thing ever, overrated, overhyped, mid. I don't know because I don't really understand Minecraft. It's not what I do. I don't know what a Minecraft city means. I don't know how an NFL head coach has time to be working on a video game city for 12 years while also running the Steelers. But apparently it is possible. And clearly the internet is extremely impressed. Judging by the reaction of the internet, Mike Tomlin has finally delivered on that straight fire that he promised all of us 13 years back. Better late than never, I guess. Hard to believe this post was 13 years ago. And come to find out now, I guess it predates the start of his Minecraft city. Hello, Twitter. Expect no BS from me, just straight fire. And then none. None. None. The entire time he was on. A decade or more. And then for more than a decade, that was one of the all-time examples of a completely undelivered promise. However, according to the internet, his Minecraft city is definitely straight fire. Here is a little piece of Tomlin's tour taking us inside his strange video game alternate universe.
2: This apartment building right here across the street from the aquarium is kind of where we'll get started talking about the residential housing. As I take you in, you see, for whatever reason, I always got fixated on providing details in bedrooms. I would build out bedrooms and put the interior decorating, etc., probably more so than any other component of the residences. But as you can see, the rooftop penthouse is a two-bedroom. We're in one of the bedrooms, and you'll see how the aquarium is kind of central throughout the residence. Again, I got an open floor plan. I didn't detail the kitchen or the living room space in any way, but it was just more important to me that this aquarium was central throughout.
1: All right, so that is actually an halfway thing. Let me give you my reaction, because I do like houses. I do like architecture. I do like real estate. I am not a fan of the aquarium in the middle of the house. I don't like that. Athletes always do that. And then they get really weird about that, and they put sharks in there so they can be badass. I'm not an aquarium guy, and I'm especially not an aquarium guy, which is right smack dab in the middle of that house. Now, I do appreciate the finishes and the detail to the bedrooms. But as I looked out that window, I saw automobiles. Bro, are you building on a main highway? That's another problem I have. I don't like that. I don't want to hear cars. And I've lived in some houses where the sound travels so far, you can actually hear a freeway that's nowhere near you. I don't like that. But that dude had cars right outside his bedroom. However, I did like the finishes. I did like the attention and detail. I just did not like the aquarium. But I do have one more word in response to all of that. All of that. And it's not architectural. It's not artistic. It's nerd. Freaking nerd. It's just so bizarre to hear Mike Tomlin talking about residential housing, interior decorating, rooftop penthouses, open floor plans. I mean, bro, do you work for NBC or HGTV? It would be bizarre to watch any longtime NFL coach talk like this, but somehow it's even more bizarre that it's Tomlin. The whole thing just does not add up for me. So ultimately, I will leave the judgment of how impressive this all is to the actual video game experts. Luckily for me, I've got one on staff. Right down the hall, I have a legend in the gaming space in the XCR. Lorne, if you do not mind, because I know that you took that all in, can you just give me a grade? What grade would you give Mike Tomlin's precious Minecraft city that he spent the better part of a decade working on? Were you or are you as impressed as the rest of the internet, Lorne?
5: Hi, Jim.
1: Hey, Lorne.
5: I've got a little bit to kind of talk about here. Particularly, I want to call out all of the haters going against Mike Tomlin. I did not expect it to look like this at all, but first off, can we get the let's get the slot ready here. I've got a little bit of video here, if you don't mind, for me to play of Mike Tomlin talking about his city.
1: Please
5: roll.
2: Lighting was a challenge 12 years ago terms of making sure things were well lit. I used a lot of glowstone early on, not because I like the glowstone, I really didn't, but lighting was important.
6: Hey, sorry to cut you off. What do you think about the paintings in the game?
2: I didn't necessarily like the paintings, but I just wanted to kind of represent the interior design. There's one painting that's like a silhouette of a person. That's my favorite painting.
5: So, Jim, what I particularly wanted to show there was he knows that 12 years ago there were not good lighting sources in Minecraft. He knows that he's talking about the paintings. Like, he built this. I know he built this, and I know he's locked. So, first off, anybody that says he didn't build it is just stupid. He clearly cares enough about it. I think it's almost honestly kind of pure. It's like if your like grandfather shows you his old airplane collection. It's like very clearly he just loves architecture, and this is kind of how he expressed it. But I specifically wanted to call somebody else out, Jim. We've got these idiots on Twitter who are asking like AI and stuff to see how much time he spent and try and break it down.
1: By the way, hold up. That's not just an idiot on Twitter. That guy calls himself an attorney.
5: I I don't know how he possibly could have passed the bar with this level of knowledge if he couldn't ask Brock in the test. I don't know. But I kind of updated the text here. Just, he doesn't play Minecraft. I don't want to hear any... The only people flaming Tomlin or, like, making weird assessments about it are people who have never played the game. So I don't want to hear a Jim A-plus from me.
1: All right, so that's incredible. You've never dropped an A-plus on, well, any of us here. So I know you love that. One more thing, Lauren, and this is completely out of my naivete and ignorance. Minecraft. So are you playing? Is it a game? Is there a scoreboard? Or are you just creating?
5: It's a game. So Mike Tomlin is in what we call creative mode, where he's able to just run around and build buildings as he wants. You can play like the kind of game where, you know, there's monsters that you fight and stuff like that. But he's just in creative mode, so he can infinitely pretty much build whatever he wants. And that's what he did. And this is only episode one. I don't know how much coverage that's gotten in the whole thing. He has got like at least three or four more episodes of content. He's got baseball fields he hasn't talked about. He's got suburbs. He's got like a whole, it's a whole thing.
1: So what kind of a commitment, if you build out what he built out, and he says he's been doing it for 12 years, like, what does that take? Is that a half hour a day, half hour a week? I mean, does it depend on who you are? Like, what kind of a time commitment would that be?
5: I completely believe him when he says that just kind of every once in a while, like somebody with even like a rigorous job like him can probably find some time every once in a while to, you know, just build a building or something. Like, this is very clear. There's a lot of time and effort put into this. But I believe him when he says, like, yeah, I have a really busy work schedule, but also over 12 years. 12 years is a long time. I don't think people are registering that. It's 12 years to put down some blocks.
1: All right, so what about your community? How does your community that you have developed compare to his?
5: What do you mean, my Minecraft community?
1: Yeah.
5: I just kill stuff in Minecraft. I don't really play.
1: You're just violent. He creates and you kill.
5: Yeah, he's. I mean, that's why he's an NFL head coach.
1: He creates and you kill. Okay.
5: That's a great summary.
1: All right, there you go. Thank you very much, Lauren. That helps.
5: Thanks,
1: so, Lauren gave him an A plus. An A plus. I don't know that Lauren's given us any work that we've ever done here since he came through this door. An A plus. So, Mike Tomlin, of all people, I don't know if he's blown off steam. I don't know if that was a way for him to relate to his kids. I don't really know, but he's committed. I know this. I cannot wait for Dan Campbell to build his Minecraft city. You know, Jim Harbaugh is spending every available minute he has on his.
7: There's no turds here.
1: He's probably creating a private screening room so he can...
8: Private.
1: That's private. Hey, I don't know. Bill Belichick. I wonder if Bill Belichick created that dilapidated condo that he walked out of with his moobs hanging out and was caught on that ring cam. I wonder if Belichick created that. How about Sean Payton or Mike Vrabel? I know that Vrabel's includes a rooftop with a couples resort. What other NFL coaches are spending their time doing this? And it kind of gives you a peek into who and what they are, right? Like when you see what you develop and what you build. All right, so not where I live, not what I do, but Lauren made a beeline out of here yesterday and said, oh, I'm all about it. I'll be there for it. And I said, make sure you have a review for me. And he did. A plus. Like I said, how did this guy go from like the biggest badass in the NFL to such a nerd? But a super nerd.
9: Negligent.
1: All right, in addition to that, I want to talk some Major League Baseball. So, are you feeling any of the energy? Are you feeling any of the buzz? I would say it's a little bit too soon for that. However, there are some pretty noteworthy things going on. The Yankees run right through the Red Sox. The Padres carry that energy into game two, and they knock the Cubs the hell out. The Astros were an absolute disaster. Philadelphia, left for dead, bounces back, and they're still alive. So I'm actually into it. I'm more into it, I think, than some other people are. And then the NBA. Already our first Fat Clause.
10: Fat!
1: So we've got that. Kalen DeBoer coming up at 12:40. James Kelly, 1 o'clock. In fact, we're going to go back to back to back. Kalen DeBoer, James Kelly, James Cook. 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
1: Authorities say a Kentucky officer ran the same 2 license plates 2,000 times. They belonged to the mother of his child. She had an order of protection against him. He didn't hack anything. He typed in a plate. One of 120,000 cameras. It said a major American daily newspaper found at least 50 more. 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

0: start thinking in the back of your mind what your beef might be, because as I always mention on Thursdays, especially on a day like this where we go back to back to back, we start moving downhill, and the next thing you know, we're top of hour number three, and you're not ready to roll. 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All right, some quick reaction for you. Let's see here. Stucknut Radio. Not to be an a-hole, but getting an hour of gaming in per day is not very difficult.
1: I don't want to be an ass, but he's just...
0: Come on, Nut. Nut, it's one thing for you. Number one, I don't want interfering with your work here. Do I or do I not pay you? Number two, for an NFL head coach, you have an hour a day to do that? At Y5, quote, adults who play video games equals a reason to go. What else do we have here? This is a very common response from the Yinzers. Rome, I think during this period, if you were 3-9 in the playoffs, you would try to build a team. Not waste time with fantasy cities that aren't paying you a dime. But the owner of the team was paying you plenty to build an offense. Signed, Tom Sharp, Y-Town. All right, so is there anything to that? Why don't we look at the stats before and after the Minecraft coaching? Let's see here. Mike Tomlin, Minecraft splits according to Warren Sharp. Before Minecraft, in his seven seasons, before he started building that city out, he had a Super Bowl win. He had two Super Bowl trips. He had five Super Bowl wins. Then, when he spent 12 years on Minecraft, the numbers regressed to zero Super Bowl wins, zero Super Bowl trips, three playoff wins,
2: somewhat negligent,
0: 3-9 overall record.
3: That's why I'm well compensated.
0: What, so you can play Minecraft? The numbers would suggest he was much more effective as a head coach before he took to his computer to use it for Minecraft. So I may have to side with Steeler fan on this. It's hard to argue with those numbers. All right, here's something to argue about. Good and the bad. The good is there are people that are finding this show for the first time ever. Absolutely love it. Love it. And I love that they like what they hear. The problem is you're having a hard time with the rules. Romy, Lorian said this is Lorian. Run him, Jim.

0: sounding like Kermit. You need to put some respect on Lorian's name. Lorian's name is Lorne. All right, I got a break. We'll finish this up when we come back. Kalen DeBoer, Alabama head coach, joins me next.
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0: Authorities say a Kentucky officer ran the same two license plates 2,000 times. They belonged to the mother of his child. She had an order of protection against him. He didn't hack anything. He typed in a plate. One of 120,000 cameras. It said a major American daily newspaper found at least 50 more. Most were watching women. Audit logs show a police chief ran 600 searches on two plates, his ex's and her teenage daughter's. 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
1: All right, so we're going back to back to back. Big Thursday. I am in Southern California. I'm Jim Rome. It is great to be here. Even better to have you here. We are joined right now by the head football coach at Alabama. He's in his third season with the Crimson Tide. Alabama went 11-4, and they reached the quarterfinals of the college football playoff last year. He also, of course, coached at Washington, where he led the Huskies to the 2023 Pac-12 championship and the national championship game. He was the 2023 AP National Coach of the Year. Alabama's out fast. They're 4-0. They're 2-0 in SEC play. They are up to number 7 in this week's AP poll, and they've got a big one coming up on Saturday. They take on 16th-ranked Mississippi State. We are joined right now by Kalen DeBoer. Kalen, my man, always great to see you. Kalen, how you doing?
2: I'm doing great. Thanks for having me on again, Jim.
1: Always good to have you, Kalen. Thanks for making time. You know, believe it or not, I spent a good portion of the opening of the program talking about Mike Tomlin's Minecraft City. I've got to ask you, Kalen, how is your Minecraft City coming along?
2: I'm definitely not speaking that world, so not very good, I guess.
1: Me too. I mean, I have no idea what I was talking about, but I thought I'd take a shot. Listen, in terms of your team, you can't do much better than 4-0. What are some of the things that have pleased you the most as you review this part of the season up to date?
2: I think just progress, you know, in as a team, each side of the ball, there's things that I think we continue to get better at. I think we continue to understand who we are with our identity, and the physicality continues to improve, and just our process that we go through each and every week. We continue to refine it, evolve it, make it better. These guys care, and it just shows with everything that's happening up to this point.
1: So, Kalen, in terms of identity, does every single team have its own identity, or do you have one established identity right there that you want your teams to learn every single year?
2: Well, I mean, it's all around, you know, how we want it to look, you know, what we want it to feel like. And, I mean, obviously physicality is something we've really stressed, you know, just knowing that that was an area that, you know, related to the run game in particular, where we fell short. And we've got physical players, and we just needed to execute. And along with the confidence that I think is continuing to come about, you can see the physicality show up. You can see the finish, you know, and the straining to finish happening. Just, you know, our guys are feeding off it, and it's really fun to see. So I think that's one thing. And I think it leads to just finishing even the game in our second half. Pretty much of most games has been really strong. We finished out in the third and fourth quarter with some of our best football pretty much every game.
1: We are talking to Alabama head football coach Kalen DeBoer. Speaking of your running game, let me keep you right there for a minute. I mean, you're lighting it up on the scoreboard offensively, but you're doing it both through the air and on the ground. Daniel Hill is averaging 7 yards per carry. As a Mississippi native, how hyped is he for Saturday's game? And then how critical is he to what you're looking to do offensively?
2: Yeah, I think he's kind of downplayed it around us, I think, but I'm sure it means an awful lot for him. And, you know, you don't take that for granted when you're in my position. And so, you know, he's had a great week of practice, just like he always has. But, you know, all these guys, at his proximity, it's very close. And so there's a lot of back and forth. These guys, you know, it seems like they all know each other, but especially in this case with two teams so regionally located.
1: Alabama head coach Kalen DeBoer is joining us once again. So, Kalen, a quarterback, you had to replace Ty Simpson, of course. He goes to the Rams with the 13th pick overall. In steps Keelan Russell, who was electric in Saturday's win over South Carolina. He accounted for over 400 yards of offense, 5 touchdowns. Obviously, you have found yourself another one. And the thing about this guy, you tell me otherwise, he's only 19. So how uncommon is he, not just physically, but also in that he has all the intangibles necessary that come along with playing that position at that school?
2: Yeah, you know, he's gotten his shot, and you know, you've seen a lot of the things that I think he did at high school, but now at the next level against very good opponents. And so it doesn't surprise us, because I think we kind of saw a lot of those traits in him, and now he's got guys around him that are helping him be the best that he can be. He's going out there and just not trying to do too much. I think that's really what you've seen the last couple of weeks. He's just, you know, trusting that he's got what it takes He's doing a great job leading our football team. You can see the passion and fire in him coming out more and more every week. And he played a pretty complete game last week, you know, took care of the football. That's been something we've certainly talked about a lot all the time, but he's done it. And then now you see the explosive plays happening and, you know, decision to making and the managing of the game, all those things that matter when it comes to elite quarterback play, he's doing it.
1: And then on top of that, taking advantage of weapons. For instance, Ryan Coleman-Williams caught a pair of touchdown passes against the Gamecocks as your leading receiver this year. How do you view him in terms of carrying on that Bama tradition of outstanding playmakers like Devontae Smith and Jalen Waddle?
2: Yeah, and again, you're just asking him to be him. He's different than those guys. Those guys were amazing players. And Ryan, rightfully so, is the same way. And just, you know, but he's got a different style. He's, you know, how he does things. And it's cool to see he and Keelan hooking up. It's cool to see the just the way that, you know, Ryan leads, has led our team. He really is the only guy that's taken the Michael Carroll, like the offensive guard, played a lot, especially the second half of the season. But Ryan by far has the most snaps wearing a Crimson Tide jersey on our offense. And he did an amazing job in the offseason. Leading that group, that side of the ball in particular. And now you can see it paying off, and just he's such an easy guy to root for because of what he pours into everyone else in this place.
1: Alabama head football coach Kalen DeBoer is our guest. Kalen, what about the other side of the ball? The defense did its job Saturday, winning the turnover battle against South Carolina and even housed one of Lenora Sellers' picks. Has the defense, you and I talked about identity briefly at the top of the interview, has the defense established its identity yet this season? If so, how would you describe it?
2: Yeah, I think there's a physicality we have. We've had a couple execution errors that have led to some explosive plays. But in the end, we have, I think, you know, imposed our will at times on teams and, you know, in the pass rush and stopping the run. And, you know, early in the season, you know, we had some good games where we really shut down the pass game. So if we can really just bring it all together, which I know we're more than capable of, we have some very good players there that really care. You know, that'd be great to see. We've had, you know, I think you talked about an interception for a touchdown. We've had three interceptions for touchdowns this year. So that's something that, you know, our guys, you know, are looking to do, and that's making plays. You know, we just got to make sure we're not giving up the big ones. And I think, you know, we continue to make progress in cleaning that up.
1: Kalen, it's a great recipe, right? Make big plays. Don't give up the big ones. Chances are things will work out. So you're getting ready to face a Mississippi State team that's also 4-0, and they're led by one of the most exciting quarterbacks in the country in Kamario Taylor. What have you seen by looking at the film of Taylor? And when you see a dual threat quarterback like that, what do you think? And what about the rest of the Bulldogs offense?
2: Man, you know, are averaging 530 some yards a game, and it's run, it's pass, and they have electric players around Kamario, and he's getting the ball to him, and so he's getting enough time to throw it. So that's a tribute to their offensive line, but he's finding guys, and he's extending plays and keeping his eyes downfield, and they're active because they believe that he'll get them the ball, and so. They got a good recipe, you know, for success that's brewing there on that side of the ball, really as a team. But, you know, Kamario's, you know, again, agile and has elite arm talent, you know, just electric in all ways.
1: Hey, Kalen, before you go, let me ask you about the game overall. Like, instead of me going to the, hey, what are we going to do about college football? What are we going to do about the guardrails? The thing about college football is, and I've got a few people in the NFL that have told me this, it's almost like there's as many eyeballs on the college game as the pro game right now. There's almost like as much interest in the college game as the pro game, if not more. Is that the way it feels to you, even with all the challenges that are surrounding the college game right now?
2: I don't know NFL to college what that looks like in comparison, but I feel like there are a lot of, you know, and we always feel that from an Alabama perspective, that there's a lot of people watching and excited and interested. And so, you know, just hopefully we can continue to, you know, have the game be represented the way that we all want it to be and keep that excitement and people, you know, wanting to, you talk about rooting for people, you know, let's root for the, hopefully be able to continue to keep the game heading the right direction where you can root for the game as well. And we have a lot of good kids, and I think a lot of programs do. You know, these guys are working as hard as we've ever seen, you know, so it's in them. And so now it's just a matter of keeping the game and everything that can bring it together in control and consistent.
1: So one last thought, Kaelin, you're so grounded. You're so grounded. You're so humble. You've won everywhere you've been. How long did it take you? Now, let me rephrase that. How's your headspace? How are you feeling about Tuscaloosa? How do you like living and working and doing what you do right there, right now, as you and I speak?
2: I'm blessed, man. I am blessed. And I got amazing staff around me that is coming together more and more just as we've gone through these years. Continuity, you know, is there. It makes things for more efficiency. I think, you know, you talk about identity and just who we are, our culture and stuff. It's just the staff, it starts with them and the people around you. But just living here, and you know, I just know I'd rather be around people that really care than people that don't. And this place has a lot of people that care, that are super passionate. And, you know, we knew when we came here, myself, our staff, obviously the players too, we know what we signed up for, and excited about what that journey brings and everything that, you know, everything that's involved with it. And so just, you know, you want to be challenged to be your best. And some people say it, but they don't really want to live it. That's what I love seeing it with our guys, is that they want to go face those challenges that come their way.
1: I love all that. So great to hear. Kaelin, for the last time, I want to make sure that you understand this point. When I've interviewed coaches on the way up, they got to the pinnacle and then they were nowhere to be found. You have always been accessible to us, always, no matter where you've been. And I want you to know how much I appreciate you. And I appreciate that, Kaelin. Thanks so much.
2: Yeah, you bet. My pleasure. It's great always being on with you. I love your energy as well. So thanks a lot, Jim.
1: You too, Kaelin. You're the best. Nobody better. Kaelin DeBoer joining us. I mean that. I've interviewed coaches at smaller programs that needed the publicity. Then they came up, and then they felt like they didn't need the publicity, and they lost my number. Kaelin never did any of that. He's always accessible. Tremendous appreciation for that and respect for him. And he's doing a hell of a job. They're 4-0. They're top 10. Big game coming up this weekend.
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0: Ends his fingers point for the Red Sox. I'm Bill Haberman. Pitcher Sonny Gray unhappy with his early hook. The second straight night it blew up in skipper Chad Tracy's face. Red Sox back-to-back routes. Their season is over in the Bronx, 9-2.
1: Yeah, I mean, I would have liked to live or die with me in that moment, but that's the competitor I am.
0: Well, news was better from Tidewater Landing. Rhode Island FC edges the Indy 11-1-0. The Tide's now 7th place in the USL's East. Drake May's name has popped up on the injury list. A shoulder issue, they say, although he was listed as a full participant in a practice. Both Drake May and Mike Vrabel denying reports that a rift has opened between the two as they prepare for the Bills in Buffalo this weekend. More from Centerville Bank Stadium. Get ready for the Governor's Cup between Rhodey and Brown this weekend. A.J. McCarron will be the coach of the new UFL football team this spring in Pawtucket. I'm Bill Haberman.
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1: It's going back to back to back. It sets up like this. Welcome back. We go to hour number two. I'm Jim Rome. Jim Rome Show brought to you by my pals at FanDuel, which also includes a FanDuel segment coming up in about 10 seconds. We had Kevin DeBoer. We have our FanDuel segment with James Kelly coming up right now. And then next segment, Buffalo Bills running back James Cook. Then the top of hour number three, the beef segment. So we have a lot to get done, and it's all good. Let's not waste time. Thanks to our friends at FanDuel, we are able to do this. We bring in the big head, James Kelly. James Kelly's got a big head. James Kelly has a system. James Kelly is a betting savant. James Kelly loves ball. He wins more than he loses. He gets a little delinquent in juvenile at times. What's up, head?
2: It all makes sense with Mike Tomlin now. Terrell Austin was helping him build a city on Minecraft instead of a defense. That's all I got to say.
1: That's all you got to say? Somehow I think that's not all you got to say. That's never all you have to say. Hey, anyway, not that you or I understand Minecraft. Lauren does. Lauren said yeah. A+.
2: I saw that. I mean, it looks cool. I know nothing about it except for bringing my kids to the movie with Jack Black. But other than that, I know nothing about it.
1: So are you going to start?
2: No, I don't think so.
1: Me neither. Yeah. Me neither. Yeah. All right, let's start with this. Let's not waste time. Thursday night matchup, dude. Pittsburgh at Cleveland. The Creep. Aaron, the Monkin, Big Mike. Look, I'm expecting a very boring, low-scoring game. I don't really like the bet, but I can't lie to you. I'm kind of intrigued by the matchup. What do you make of this whole thing?
2: All right, Pittsburgh is favored by two and a half points here on the road. Credit to Todd.
1: I saw three last. Is it 2.5 right now?
2: Is it jump again? Is it jump again?
1: I don't know where you are.
2: I know what Lauren's got. 2.5. I see 2.5. It could be 3. Credit to Monken. He has his Browns at 2-1 on the season. His offense led by the Creep Cosby, though. 30th in yards per game, 30th on third downs, 28th in the red zone. And tonight, he's without two starting offensive linemen, including one of the best centers in football, from a line that ranks 30th in QB sack percentage. That's not good when you got TJ Watt over there. Pittsburgh offense, though, with Mike, 31st in EPA per play. Entering last week, they went 20 consecutive offensive drives without a touchdown, but they put 411 yards of total offense up on a Cincinnati defense that looked pretty good. That's a good sign with the Cleveland defense tied for dead last and allowing 50% of their drives to end with a score. But other numbers, Jim, important numbers. The Browns have won 9 straight Thursday night games, believe it or not, and are 9-3 ATS franchise.
1: I did a double take on that. How is that possible?
2: That's incredible. And 9-3 ATS as a franchise on Thursday nights all time. I'll take the 3 points if you're going to give them to me for Cleveland too at home tonight as a home dog.
1: Will you take 2.5?
2: I'll take 2.5 too. I'm taking them both.
1: Doesn't that have to run out at some time? That they're 9-0 on Thursday nights. That they've owned Pittsburgh, and especially on Thursday nights. Does this not have to run out at some point?
2: Hopefully not tonight, but I think it does. Yes, absolutely. But they are playing good, so of all times, they should win when they're playing good. So
1: they're playing well. They're playing well. The thing about the Creep is, yes, the Creep has led two come-from-behind wins, but he was garbage.
2: Garbage usage
1: time, and then credit to him, he did make plays. But let's not act like this guy just showed up and all of a sudden he's a dominant quarterback once again. He's not. Not at all.
2: They did not play good teams at all.
1: All right, tough call, though. Yeah. All right, so you're going to take the points. So the head is going to ride with the Browns. +2.5 at home.
2: +2.5.
1: I'm leaning Steelers. I'm leaning Steelers. All right. Haven't pulled the trigger yet, but that's where I'm going. All right, what's next?
2: Okay. Bills v. Pats. Number is Bills -6.5 here, and what a horrible time for the Vrucini-led Pats to get the Bills right now. A Buffalo team motivated not only by losing the division to them last season, but also losing at home to them as well. And Vrucini has to stand in with a quarterback who's playing like a desperate man, you know, chasing inside her ass at a dive bar, basically. Below not good. One touchdown, 6 interceptions on the season. We've seen that before, haven't we?
1: Are they interlocking fingers?
2: Like yeah, exactly. We've seen that before. It's a
1: By the way, that report yesterday, we talked about this, that there was a report out of Boston or New England that Vrabel is not happy with May because May is not a Vrabel guy. And Vrabel said, hold up now. I took that job because of May. May says, I love being coached by Vrabel. There's nothing to see here or there. I believe that. I believe those two are mostly on the same page. But I also believe that May is mostly ass.
2: Okay, I believe it too, but it's very bad after 3 weeks that you're using that story to tell the world that I took this job because of him, right? After 3 weeks of the season, that's not a good sign at all. So I do believe it, but not a good sign there.
1: Is a good sign if we're being
2: real. None of it is. Dude, the Mike Sando column, I know you saw it this week, his last six games, his expected points added per play have equaled JJ, your board op Dylan Gabriel. He's one game away from matching Levis and two games from matching Blaine Gabbert, Glennon, and the third-led Trevor. I mean, it's incredible.
1: It's incredible how far he's fallen.
2: Dude, terrible. So my guy, Jim Leonard, you will forever be known as Leon Hart if this guy balls out on you. Some advice, blitz this guy. He can't handle it. Other side of the ball. The dude Olynyk booked right behind me, James Cook, Jim. He should feast on this defense. ATS, Joe Brady. He's a perfect 3-0 this season. Let's hope it can overcome the franchise's horrible ATS v. New England. I'm going Buffalo and laying all 6.5 here.
1: I think so, too. I'm going the same exact way. New England's got to have it in the worst way possible. Buffalo's coming off a game where they did not play well, and they still blew out the Chargers. They will be better. They're at home. They love that home. The Patriots are circling the drain. They are gripping. I don't like anything I see about the Patriots right now. I will lay the points gladly, especially with a Bill coming up next. All that karma.
2: Nice.
1: All right. Same page. What else you got, Head?
2: Bengals and Jags right here. Since he is favored by 2.5 points at home, great game. Last week, Al Golden went Golden. Yes. 2.5 right there. You seen that?
1: Wow. Yeah.
2: Yeah.
1: Wow. I did not know that. Okay.
2: Okay. Yeah. 7 yards per play, Al Golden's defense allowed to Pittsburgh. He's trending towards the ass list again here. He and the sexy Dexy, Jonathan Allen, Jim Led D, have got to be better overall. Outside of a bad second half v. Denver, the Jags have been really good since last September, winning 9 of their last 10 regular season games, I think. Red zone, they've been awesome on both ends this season. They rank second in the NFL on O there. But Cincinnati's defense, third, that should be key. That's a big battle there. Other side of the ball, the Jags defense ranks first in EPA per play in the pass game. But they haven't faced anyone like Joe Burrow, as we know. They've gotten Creep Cosby, Bo Nix, and Drake May thus far this season. I think Joe finds some success here in the pass game. Let's just hope Zach Taylor's bland running game continues to move the ball. ATS, Joe Burrow is 8-3 via the AFC South, and Zach Taylor since 2020, 11-3 ATS. I'm going to go Cincy. And minus 2.5 here.
1: Tough call. I love the Jags. I love them on both sides of the ball, but Cincinnati's got to bounce back. I feel like they may have a bounce back. That's tough.
2: I'll lay the points.
1: Yeah. I'm with you. Yeah. I'll lay the points and not feel good about it because I love the Jags. But 2.5, and Cincinnati's got to bounce back. They're at home. They need this one. Need to make a statement. Cincy minus 2.5. What's next?
2: Beautiful. Rams v. Eagles. Numbers is Rams right now, -3. Get that right now before it changes. Philly, if you don't know, not a big believer in Coach Paper Rock Sirianni and Jalen Hurts, two of the most overrated dudes at their craft. I don't think they elevate good rosters at all. This season, they're 0. Team EPA per play, they rank 21st, and they've played the Commanders, Bob Sala's Titans, and Dennis Allen's Bears. Thank you, Lauren. Great list right there. Not a big believer in those guys whatsoever.
1: At some point, you're going to have to give Dennis Allen some credit. They continue to get it done defensively. They continue to turn people over. They continue to win. It's almost becoming irrational how much you hate this guy.
2: He's got to do it against like McVay or Shanahan or somebody good, not these other guys that he's doing it against. Does not count until tell a big game.
1: Until
2: but he doesn't have a lot of talent.
1: So. It yeah, does not until count I say until so. I, James Kelly, say it counts. Oh, all right.
2: Right. Here, Hurts, he struggled to read the blitz. Hey, Chris Shula, son of career win percentage 268 Dave.
1: I'm going to say this, dude. I'm going to say this. I hate to be this guy. You know how you have your list, and your list is getting longer and longer and longer?
2: Yeah.
1: I don't have a list, but I'm starting one right now, and guess who's going on first?
2: Chris Shula. I love it. I'm with you.
1: I need to see a hell of a lot more. I need to see a hell of a lot more from you. Come on, man. Especially with that last name. Come on, dude.
2: He looks like his dad, not his grandpa. Just saying.
1: Yes.
2: Throwing that one up there. Yeah.
1: Yes.
2: Right.
1: I'm not giving up totally, but I do not like what I see. And so much so that I've started a list, and it's a one-person list. Let's go, Shula.
2: We need a graphic next week.
1: Come on,
2: man. Yeah, Chris Shula. Hey, so Chris, blitz this guy. Only Drake May has been worse via the blitz than Jalen has this season. As for the Rams, red zone was ass last week, but the good news, no Hufanga for Sir Matty to throw it to. I think Puka's coming back. McVay and Stafford are 0-4 v Philly together, but I'm going to ram it, and I'm going to lay the 3 points here.
1: Already hit him. Same. I'm going to bank on Puka coming back. I'm not at all impressed by anything I see from Philadelphia right now. Rams on the road. They'll be fine. I'll lay the points. All right. Same page. What else, Head?
2: Last game. Big one here for Raider Nation. Raiders v. Chiefs. Big game. Huge game right here. Do I think the Raiders have a playoff-worthy roster? No, I do not. But they do have something dangerous. And no, Raider fan, it's not a weapon. But it is belief. These guys believe in each other. Now, how far will it go?
1: Belief is a weapon, bro.
2: It is a weapon. Yeah, okay. So they have one. Outside of, a knife or anything else.
1: It's not a blade, but it's a weapon.
2: Not a blade. Right, it's a weapon.
1: Belief is the most powerful thing in the world, bro.
2: Right.
1: You know this. And they have it.
2: They do need to overcome some stuff, like they're running. They still can't run the football. 31st in EPA per run, 31st in yards per attempt.
1: Pretty
2: on
1: good
2: defense,
1: 1-2 punch running the ball.
2: I know they need to look. Genty could run the football without a doubt. They just need to move some dudes and create some holes for
1: better
2: this guy.
1: Offensive line up front.
2: I know. Well, they got to get a little bit better, and that could be a weakness for Kansas City. So maybe it's this Sunday. The defense, dude, they're making plays. They lead the NFL in turnovers right now, but they do give up yards. Their personnel is not elite on the back end, and they have a frog coming to town who looks like the younger Tadpole, and so does his offense.
3: I'm here.
2: 29.3 points per game, second in yards per game, and their running game, Kenneth Walker. Dude, he leads the NFL in rushing right now. Belief is a mother, but I just don't think it's enough against Mahomes and the Chiefs here. Chiefs minus 4.5. Sorry, Raider fan. I really wanted to go with Las Vegas here because I think they're going to, put their best effort of the season out here on Sunday.
1: I know you have in Vegas. Like that one time we had that business meeting and you put your feet up on the desk and you started F-bombing people and demanding cocktails. Yeah. I know you love
2: it. I nailed it.
1: You
2: and that company, no longer around. They should have listened to me.
1: Exactly.
2: They should have listened to me.
1: We didn't get their money. They're no longer around. Man, I'm telling you, you are so far off base on this. You are so far off base on this. No, you're not. I'm going to lay the points to you, Chiefs.
2: Beautiful.
1: I want the Raiders. I do want the Raiders. I don't root, but I want. How great is the world if the Raiders are 4-0 and they beat the Chiefs? And all of a sudden, they're the ones to beat the AFC West. Oh,
2: and
1: man.
2: I absolutely love it. I like what they're doing. I love Kubiak. I just don't think they have the talent yet, but they're playing really, really hard. Yeah, Kubiak and Shanahan.
1: Obviously, dude, you are very biased. But it's too big an ask. You know what? If they lose to KC, that doesn't mean they're fraudulent. They're 3-0. Yeah. They're legit. They're playing much better. Their coach is much better. Okay, I like your picks. Well, I like four of your picks.
2: Brock
1: Bowers is back.
2: Dude,
1: all right,
2: he's an animal.
1: Dude. Nice job, Head. Sorry to run you out.
2: All right, Jim.
1: Got a big one coming up next. Dude,
2: all good.
1: Weekend. Let's get paid. Let's get off the air and bet all of the games again.
2: Yes, we will.
1: All right. You got it, James. Thank you very much. James Kelly.
4: Let's
1: make some money. That is our FanDuel segment with James Kelly. We do that every Thursday at 1 when we come back. Last year's top running back in the NFL. This year, one of the top running backs once again in the NFL, James Cook of the Buffalo Bills. 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
4: Aaron Rodgers and Deshaun Watson have their teams off to surprising 2-1 starts. It's an AFC North showdown on Thursday Night Football. 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
5: 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Easy. Now let's run payroll. What the? Hey, girl. I'm you with more gusto. 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

0: so hyped for this. All right, so I mentioned I'm going back to back to back, but I'm really hyped for this. We're joined right now by running back for the Buffalo Bills, three-time Pro Bowler. He was a second-team All-Pro honoree last season. Led the NFL in rushing last season with over 1,600 yards. Third in the NFL in rushing this year with nearly 350 yards and a couple of tutties. Of course, he won a national championship in 2021 with the Georgia Bulldogs. The Bills are 3-0. They host the Patriots this Sunday. I'm talking about James Cook. Appreciate you, James. Great to have you on the show, man. How you doing, dude?
1: I'm doing good. And you?
0: Good, good. I'm looking at the practice facility, right? Dude, that place is nice. I was not going to start there, but I didn't know you were going to show up there. Let me ask you this. I talked to former Bills center Eric Wood on this show last week. He told me despite having fewer seats that the new Highmark Stadium is definitely louder. Do you agree, and what's the atmosphere been like in that spectacular new crib?
1: I mean, it's been nice. I mean, it's been loud, definitely been loud. I think, last week it was loud. Not even gonna lie to you.
0: That place is nice. That is beautiful. All right, so you're 3-0. You're unbeaten. You got a new stadium. You have a new head coach. You have a new opportunity. It is early, but how would you compare the vibe and the energy around the facility compared to what it's been like the last few years?
1: I mean, it's been great. I mean, nothing has changed. We've just been 3-0. Got a new coach, like you said. And, you know, we just got to keep this thing rolling. And we will. I mean, we've been having great practices and, you know, just kind of not thinking about the record and just kind of just keep going for a while.
0: James Cook joining us. You know, we know how explosive that offense is, and we know this. You're going to score. There's going to be chunk plays. There's a lot of weapons. But let me ask you this. You go back to last week. What's it say about the overall grit and resolve of the team that you lose that turnover battle 5-1 and you still beat the Chargers, a team that had to have a win, and you still beat them by 8 points? What's it say about the overall toughness of this team?
1: I mean, it just shows you the fighting edge. You know, it showed us how we can overcome adversity. And, you know, we just kept chopping wood, like I kept saying. And, you know, we got the job done. Don't want to get it done like that, but, you know, we got it done.
0: Yeah, but nice to know you can get it done like that. You don't want to live like that, but it's nice to know you can get it done like that. James Cook joining us. You know, teams often feed off that personality of their head coach, right? So I spoke to Joe Brady right after he was hired. Man, he brought the energy. He brought the juice. You already knew that because you already knew the guy, but how much more has he brought to it since he's been promoted from coordinator to head coach? Is it different?
1: I mean, I won't say no different. I mean, I feel like it's the same. We just have higher standards right now to see the head coach and not the coordinator. So, you know, he held us to a higher standard. And, you know, he just want to win.
0: Is he calling a more aggressive game now that he's head coach as compared to when he was offensive coordinator?
1: I mean, I'm going to say that. I mean, it's always been a put the ball down mentality, and it's still that. So, I mean, we just, as long as we keep winning and, you know, that's all I know.
0: My man, I think you've got this thing down where you're not going to get too high or too low, are you? I mean, it's week to week, and whatever NFL cliche you want to drop on that thing, that's what it is, right? I mean, has it always been like that for you? Is that part of being in Buffalo? How long have you had that approach?
1: Yeah, I've been. I mean, it's just me.
0: I get that. I'm always into that, like, in nature or nurture, like you wired for that? You hardwired for that? Were you always like that? Or is it a product of where you've been? For instance, I mentioned you won a natty at Georgia. When you look back at 2021, dude, that roster was crazy. I mean, it was really wild. George Pickens, Brock Bowers, Jalen Carter. On the staff, you had Dan Lanning, Todd Monken. When you're in the middle of something like that, given that you were so highly recruited, you're like, yeah, this is what I expect. This is what I signed up for. This is normal. Or would you look around that room sometimes and be like, damn, this is wild?
1: I mean, I mean, now that I'm in the NFL, I go back and think about that. I mean, I just learned from it, you know, learned from all those guys that I've been around and you know, just took heed and took coaching and, you know, whatever they told me to do, I was there.
0: So with all those guys, and a lot of them are having success on the next level, did that help? How much did that help properly prepare you for Sundays in the NFL?
1: I mean, that helped me a lot. I mean, just by Kirby alone, It helped me a lot, just the way he pushed us, and all the little things that he did to help us be a better person and a better man and a better football player.
0: James Cook led the NFL in rushing last year, a third this year in rushing. You know, going back to Joe Brady for a minute, I'm sure Joe would be the first to point out that you're going to look a lot smarter when you got a play caller like Josh Allen, a quarterback. You've spent your entire pro career with him. So let me ask you this. You know him as well as anybody. We know about the arm talent. We know how dangerous he is running it. But how much does his quarterback or his toughness and that dog in him set the tone not only for the entire offense, but really for the entire team?
1: I mean, it's just the mentality he played with. If he available, he's gonna be available for you. And you know, he's just gonna play through everything. He's gonna always be there for you, lean on his teammates, and you know, that's the type of person he is.
0: So you're getting ready to take on the Patriots, and you know they've got a defensive-minded head coach in Mike Vrabel. You know that defense helped get them to the Super Bowl last year. You know, aside from the normal nastiness that you're going to get from any divisional game, what are you expecting from them this weekend?
1: I mean, I'm expecting a fourth-quarter game. I mean, it's a divisional game, a rivalry game. I mean, they're coming in here. They're going to want to win just like how we're going to want to win. And I mean, we just got to play mistake-free football, and you know, let's play our brand of football, and we're gonna be all right.
0: How's your week of practice gone for you and everybody else?
1: It's been good. I mean, we're just getting after it. Got one more practice in tomorrow. Wrap some things up, and then wrap it. Another walkthrough on Saturday, and then just be ready to go.
0: And then business as usual. It's going to be a big game coming up. Bills are 3-0, and they've got the Patriots coming up. James Cook led the NFL in rushing last year, third this year, won that natty at Georgia. James, good to see you, man. Appreciate you making time. Good to have you on the show.
1: Thank you.
0: Thank you, James Cook, joining us. All right. Bills going up against the Pats. Pats got to have it. Bills 3-0, and as he said, like, you don't want to have to win games like that, but as I said, nice to be able to win games like that. Did not get off to a good start. Josh Allen was not having a typical day. They lose the turnover battle. How do you lose? How do you lose a turnover battle 5-1 and still win the game going away? Does that tell you more about the Bills or the Chargers? Yes. Yes. All right. So what you want to do is get yourself ready for the beef segment. Top of the hour. So start dialing 1-800-636-8686. Get up into the X. Hit that up. You can beef there. We do call-in beefs. We do written beefs. We also beef from the chat. So 1.5 hour away from that, we're wide open. Let me get some reaction in while I still have a minute. Paulie J in Ohio. Congrats to Jera and the Cowboys. That Joey Porter trade will help the Cowboys go 8-9 instead of 7-10 and miss the playoffs again. Glory hole days are here again in the Big D.
2: Glory hole days.
0: It's kind of funny, right? I went the other way. I said at least he did something. At least he didn't come away from that absolute debacle in Brazil and say, you know, things happen. I trust my coaching staff. He said, in effect, that can't happen. Those things cannot happen. And I ran down this yesterday in full. And when I mentioned those things, the things I mentioned was, what was Dak Prescott doing throwing the ball away when George Pickens was open at the pylon? Why are you not playing for the kill?
3: Greatest offense.
0: Why are you not playing for the win? Gotti, greatest offense there is. What was he doing? Exactly what did Shoddy tell Dak Prescott? And frankly, what does it even matter what he told Dak Prescott? I'm sorry, but if you're a first-time head coach and you're in your 50s, there's a reason why you've never been a head coach. And if you're Dak Prescott and you're in your 11th year and you're the highest-paid player in the NFL and you see your wide receiver flash open at the pylon with a chance to win the game, how do you not throw it to him? I don't care what shot he said to Dak Prescott. Why would the quarterback not go with what he saw, what he know he saw? So I don't buy either one of their explanations. I don't buy Shoddy saying, I overcoached him if he was trying to cover him. And I don't buy Dak Prescott saying, yeah, well, coach told me to do this. The guy was open. Get him the ball. That's what you do. And then for Shoddy to say, man, I was just beat myself up for overcoaching Dak. And the next thing you know, I let it bleed into the next play and I wasn't focused. And then they kick it in the end zone and they pick up the ball at the 35. How does that happen? When you're always preaching, next play, next play, next play, next play. And then not only that, but you still didn't get over that. Either you were hung up on that play or you were still hung up on the pylon play, but then your defense has a total breakdown. And you give up a big chunk play. They kick the game winner. They walk it off. One of the funniest and worst losses ever for Dallas. A 7-second drive. So at least Jared didn't sit back and say, yeah, you know, that'll happen. No, it won't. Shoddy tried to say that. Shoddy said, this is life. This is football. These things happen. No, they don't. No, they don't, Shoddy. That's never happened. This is the whole point, Shoddy. There's never been a 7-second drive to end a game to walk off like that. That's the problem. Nate Allen, 9293 on the chat. Who wants to talk smack on this Thursday? We do. You do. Show me your lightning bolt, Slam Diego. For the Chargers or the Padres?
2: Slam Diego!
0: Not the Bullets. Number one, they're not in San Diego. Number two, they look like crap. And number three, the Padres look great. Great energy.
3: That's what's in.
0: Even these idiots don't look as bad as they normally do. Hey, Cubs fan, looking at you. Top 10 payroll, all these things, all these commitments, and run right out of San Diego. They've got some explaining to do. Hits cracked the MVP, but thanks for coming. And by coming, I mean no showing. Hate to do that to a fellow SoCal. But he admitted as much. He knew. Pete in Phoenix. Hey, at Jim Rome. On vacation. In New Hampshire. And New York. So I can finally get in the chat. It is a lot. The chat is like its own Minecraft city. Visiting my daughter tomorrow at Marist. Wore red foxes. That, you know, I used to say back in the day that if you didn't like the program, you need to give it 2 weeks. Oh, dude, nice. Beautiful setup. If you're watching on the stream, that looks like New Hampshire / New York. Beautiful. I used to say back in the day, if you did not like the radio program, it's an acquired taste. Give it 2 weeks. Same thing with chat. And it's not that you don't like chat. It just moves so fast. It moves so fast. You have to acclimate to the speed of the game. It's like when you make the transition from college ball to pro ball. You got to catch up to it. Yo, Tan Man, I saw on IG the newest member of the Rome household has arrived, and he looks freaking awesome. As for a name, Mrs. FM suggests the name Wrigley. You can call him Rig or Riggs for short. What are your thoughts, pimp? Frisco Mario, wore BB Smalls, having a new half-cousin, wore cat dad life. Frisco Mario's back in the game because we got a kitten. All right, so Wrigley's not going to work. Wrigley won't work because that makes me think of the Cubs, and I don't want to think about that. Wrigley won't work because Jana won't get it. Wrigley won't work because it's not Jana's idea. She has shot down every single idea I've come with so far. And I said, Jano, your ideas are not going to be as good as mine. They're just not.

0: but we have a new cat. But he's tripping. He's tripping. Do we have video of the new cat, Lauren? From my IG story? He's a cool dude. He's a really cool dude, even if he is terrified and looking for places to hide. Hey, if you can name the cat, that would help a lot. Because I'm not having any success, and Jana was shooting everything down, and she, frankly, is not volunteering anything better. So I don't know where we stand. I don't want to get too far down the line and not have a name for that cat. The Sandlot. Sandlot heard Ricky Waters. Jim, I listened to Ep 428 this AM. Probably being biased here as a 49ers fan, but absolutely one of my favorites. From Glassman, Plastic Man, to Iron Man. I really do hope Ricky gets the jacket. He is so deserving of it. The Brock Purdy story that you told was awesome and hilarious. It's a good story. I've told it here, but maybe you haven't heard it. He obviously had not heard it. Rick was great. There is the new Rome cat. If you're watching on the stream, that's Chicken. Chicken showing a lot of energy this morning. He was not showing that energy yesterday after a very traumatic travel day. He'll let the hands go now. He'll let the hands go. Chicken is effective with both hands, but definitely the left hand. Yeah, there's the right hand. There's the overhand right. So Chicken's awesome. One of you geniuses wants to name it Powder. That was so good. I don't know that he's going to stay that color. They change colors. I have to look at the breed. He's not... He won't look like Cody the Ragdoll. They're both Ragdolls, but there are different types of Ragdolls, obviously. So he will not look like Cody. That would freak me out. I didn't want to get another Cody. So we'll see about this dude. This dude's doing better today, but Janet said when she left, he was crying and freaking out. Right there, he's good. So, look at that cat. We didn't name it. We wanted to get him home, see his personality. What should we name that cat? I don't want Bisp. I don't want Toby. It doesn't need to be jungle-related. Can you help me out? It can't be Bohica. Think about what I can sell to my wife. I can't sell Bohica to my wife. Like if I say Bohica, Janet will say no. I'm like, but you don't even know what that means. She's like, I don't need to. I'm like, well, you're going to find out. Bend over, here it comes again. He imagined.
1: Bohica, buddy. That stands for bend over, here it comes again.
0: So people come over to the house and they see this cat and they love this cat. What's his name? Bohica. Oh, wow, that's weird. What does that stand for? Bend over, here it comes again. That wouldn't be very classy. So I don't know. I do not know what the name of that cat's going to be. We try to play some variation off of blue because it's a bicolor blue and blue eyes, but there's no blue. You don't want to call the cat blue. Janet tried to come up with azure. I'm like, no, way too complicated. We've had all our fun with chicken parm, chicken cacciatore, chicken sando, fried chicken. I don't know. We kind of think highly of the cats. We don't want to make like joke names. Anyway, I don't know. But he is home. So if you have any ideas, let me know. In the meantime, start dialing with your beefs. Top of the hour, we have a beef segment. I've got more thoughts on baseball. Also, I want to talk about Kawhi. They're still asking Kawhi about the investigation, and Kawhi is still trying to move on. And how about this? This is not getting nearly as much attention as it did, or as I thought it would. Phil Mickelson voluntarily checked himself into family trauma and addiction treatment. I get half that. Dude's addicted, all right, to all sorts of ish.
2: Let's keep it real.
0: Why did he check himself in for family trauma? Shouldn't the family have checked itself in for the trauma he caused them? Or do they all check in together as a family? I don't know. He's already out.
3: Family.
0: What does that mean? He checked himself into family trauma. I don't know. I mean that both rhetorically and actually.

0: You checked yourself in for suffering from the trauma that you inflicted on the rest of them for being good, normal people, and you were a scumbag? That makes no sense. The addiction I get, dude. This dude is addicted to a lot of things. That part I get. All right, we will come right back. Beeps, top of the hour. 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

0: I'm getting some reaction to James Cook at Nutty Beats. Quote, that James Cook interview was Quentin Williams 2.0. No, it's not. No, it's not. James Cook might have been laid back, but that was not Quentin Williams. James Cook at least answered, Quentin, I should say. James Cook at least answered questions. When I tried to ask Quentin about the team, he immediately shook me off and said, I'm not answering those questions. I'm here to talk college colors. And I said, oh, all right. Let's talk college colors, Quentin. Well, let's get that out of the way so I can get you off the air. And then he wasn't ready to talk about that either. So then the interview promptly ended. And it was an all-time disaster for him and for us. Bad look. Bad, bad look. And I made the point at the time, Quentin, first of all, I'm really disappointed in you because I really want to talk to you because you're a really good player and we were really excited about the book. So that's extremely disappointing. Number two, Quentin, what do you not understand about conditional books? This is how they go. You don't represent a product and then only come on to talk about that product, because what host in their right mind would only book a guest to talk about a product that the host and the audience don't give a damn about? It's just this little game we play. We don't care about college colors. Nobody listening cares about that. But, and every once in a while, there is a product that we do care about. A positive product. A product that makes the world better. But even if your product doesn't, if you play some ball, and it's understood you're going to play ball, I'll ask you about your product. And if you're really good with the interview, I'll give you a follow-up. Nobody but me will ask two questions about the product. But Quentin wasn't going to answer any football-related questions and thought that all he had to do was talk college colors. And then me being a decent guy, I'm like, all right, fine. What do you have to tell me about college colors? His reaction was something along the lines of, I don't know. And my reaction was along the lines of, the hell off the air, dude. And James Cook didn't do that. James Cook was just more laid back and did answer questions and didn't wave me off or shake me off. It's just the way he is. So no, he was not Quentin Williams 2.0. Two hams, $20. Quote, I afraidy the cat. What's that mean? I'm not going to name the cat I afraidy. I'm not going to name the cat after somebody. I think that's going to be a hard sell to Jano too. It's got to be somebody really exceptional. By the way, I afraidy is exceptional. But I can't do that. Fat kids love cake. Just get it over with and name it Dodger. How about I just get it over with and name it Fat Kids Love Cake?
1: Fat!
0: Fat Cat Loves Cake. It's going to be a big cat. Those are enormous cats. Eric on the South Side. We name cat, right? The kid Javier. It's a cat. It's not a kid. Can't name the cat Javier as much as I love Javier. But keep them coming. Keep them coming. Maybe it will spur something. Because I don't know. Jano's already shot down everything I've had. And I've had some pretty good ideas. Don't know. Do know he was not coming out from underneath that bed. Jim, name your cat Bill Closby. Jano will not sign off on that. What, another creep? They're getting worse. I said Bisp is off the table. Wow. Toby's off the table. How about I see cat, mate? A little too long. All right, beef segment next. Start dialing.
1: Get your cat, mate.
0: Start writing. Get up in here with your beefs. You only do it once a week. Make you count. It's always a good segment. Do not let me let me down. Do not let yourselves down. What do you want to beef about? That is coming up next.
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0: Ends his fingers point for the Red Sox. I'm Bill Haberman. Pitcher Sonny Gray unhappy with his early hook. The second straight night it blew up in skipper Chad Tracy's face. Red Sox back-to-back routes. Their season is over in the Bronx, 9-2.
1: Yeah, I mean, I would have liked to live or die with me in that moment, but that's the competitor I am.
0: The news was better from Tidewater Landing. Rhode Island FC edges the Indy 11-1-0. The Tide's now 7th place in the USL's East. Drake May's name has popped up on the injury list. A shoulder issue, they say, although he was listed as a full participant in a practice. Both Drake May and Mike Vrabel denying reports that a rift has opened between the two as they prepare for the Bills in Buffalo this weekend. More from Centerville Bank Stadium. Get ready for the Governor's Cup between Rhodey and Brown this weekend. A.J. McCarron will be the coach of the new UFL football team this spring in Pawtucket. I'm Bill Haberman.
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0: 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You know my policy. If this guy is on hold, he goes first. He sets the tone. And so I see a reason to believe otherwise. We go to Charleston. Miles, my brother. Miles, what is your beef?
1: Jim, thank you. I have a huge beef with Richard Allen Rodriguez. Hey, listen, Rich Rod, you may have invented the spread option, but buddy, there's a defense. Put a defense on the field, you dirty scumbag. Unwar Mikey in the loin. Out, Jim.
0: Wow. He goes full government on Rich Rod and then tags it with you dirty scumbag. Hey, Miles. Would you have dirty scumbagged him if they were playing defense? Or is that just the way you see him and you're going to say that no matter what? Rich Rod. It's been a minute since Rich Rod came on this show. 1-800-636-8686. No choice. No choice. You know I'm going to the 805. You know I'm going to Santa Barbara. Ryan, I should say. I got a cop between Rhino and Ryan. There's only one Rhino, and he's in Sacktown, not Santa Barbara. And no offense, Sacktown, there's a big difference between Santa Barbara and Sacktown. Ryan, not Rhino. Ryan in Santa Barbara. Ryan, sorry about that. What is your beef?
2: Rome, my beef is when you go leave about 10 minutes early from the office for lunch to get your car, high-end car, buffed out. Ultimate car wash detail, you know, they're wiping it down, blowing it out, and then you go home to pick up a file, make a sandwich. Unfortunately, you leave your car parked on the street instead of pulling in the driveway, and them damn black birds are up there on that light pole. You come out, and there's 3-4 big dumps on your ride. White with a little bit of green. I'm like, where's my daughter's pellet gun?
0: I hear you, Ryan. First of all, dude, props on giving your daughter a pellet gun. So true, man. Bird crap, and it's so acidic. Like, it ruins paint. It's not just gross and disgusting and extremely annoying after you get your car washed and you throw down big money for it and you're feeling good about it. Nothing better than a good, the only thing better than a good car wash is a good haircut. And they're pretty close. I love getting my car washed. I hate a dirty car, but there is nothing worse than the birds. I got a beef. As long as we're on birds. So in the country where we live right now, we have glass. We've never had a house like this. We have glass on top of the brick or on top of the stone in the backyard as it gets windy. I mean, no sooner than we clean that glass, and that's no small chore, the birds are right back on there. Right back on there, messing the glass. So I'm with you, dude. I feel you. 1-800-636-8686. You know where I'm going next? Another one of my favorite people. Kevin.
3: He wasn't.
0: Kevin in the Bay Area. Kevin, what's your beef?
4: My beef is with, Miles. Miles. Okay, here's what happened. The first time I called, Tommy said, where are you from? Like he always asks. And I said about 15 miles south of San Francisco because nobody, none of the callers know where San Mateo is. Well, unless you're a Brady fan. But, and then he said, all right, we'll just call it the Bay Area. So that's how that went. And another thing, Miles, if people want to dress casual, let them. It's not that big of a deal.
0: I kind of miss Kevin. I kind of miss Kevin just lighting his DoorDash clients on fire. He was angrier. I miss that anger. In terms of your exchange with Miles, it's not as angry. It's not as clear cut. It's not as fierce. It's like, come on, Miles. If people want to dress casually, let them. Come on, Miles. It's not my fault that I said Bay Area when I live in San Mateo. It's actually Tommy's fault because Tommy was saying nobody knows where San Mateo is. Just say Bay Area. Tom's denying the whole thing anyway. Kevin, get back to doing what you do best, annihilating your clients. Let's go to Pensacola. Eddie, pick me up. Eddie, what's your beef?
3: Hey, what's up, Romy? Hey, good to see you got the regular call screener guy instead of the great value one. Anyways, it's one of those rednecks in the panhandle getting down on it. But my real beef is with people that put their first day of school pictures on for everybody to see, but they don't put that first report card. Let's see that. Also, I'm beefing with these love bugs down here, man. These things are horrible. It's like a big one and a little one. It's like Sandusky all over again, Romy.
5: No. You don't like that car.
6: I don't like that car.
0: Eddie.
6: Not a very good car.
0: Okay. First of all, which love bugs? A big one and a little one. That aside, bro, just don't use Sandusky comps. Don't use Sandusky analogies. Do not let keep Sandusky out your mouth is what I'm saying. That is not a punchline. That is not a joke. That will never, it's still too soon. It will always be too soon. Sandusky can never be a punchline. Sandusky can never be a joke. And which love bugs are you talking about? A big one and a little one. Are we talking about actual bugs? If we're talking about Florida, we're probably talking about actual bugs. He said there's a big one and a little one. There's a love bug swarm, and apparently there must be different bugs. It's kind of like Sandusky down here. Bro, I liked it much better when you said, hey man, I'm just a redneck down here in the panhandle. Stop posting pictures of the first day of school. We want to see pictures of the first postcard or the first report card. That's pretty good. Until he dropped the Sandusky bomb. It's better than the Paterno Entertainment Room. All right, Pensacola. Let's go to Phoenix. Troy, great to have you. Troy, what's your beef?
7: Hey, Jim, my beef is with parking lot day workers and contractors circling my rig at the Home Depot when I park as far away as I possibly can from the place, only to come back to a giant new scratch greeting me on my door like, hey, thanks for coming.
0: Dude, hate that. I hear you. Like, you're doing everything you can to park as far away as possible, and you still get scratched. That sucks. I hear you. I had a beef this morning at Starbucks. I pull in there. I'm not awake. You have no idea how far I drive before I get that first blast of caffeine in me. I need it badly, badly. So every day when I make that turn into that shopping center, I always kind of spy, all right, what am I getting into? Who's there before me? Oh, awesome. Nobody. So then I can get the second spot. I love the second spot when there's nobody there. It's easy to get in. It's easy to get out. What I don't like is the first spot because the first spot puts me up against a curb, which puts me up against some shrubs. And then I'm opening up my door into the shrubs. I'm bouncing off the curb because I don't have my caffeine yet. Pull in today. Nobody there. Second spot is mine. Bam. Coming out of there. And then understand there's like 8 spots. Some dude's got way more confidence than me because he parks in the one hole when I'm in the two hole and holes 3 through 8 are wide open. Why would you do that, dude? Now we're going to have this awkward moment where I'm going to walk next to you and I can't open my door and then we're just going to get weird. And then you might say something, then I have to say something. It's kind of like being in a urinal and the dude's got to talk to you right next to you or pulls up on you right next to you. It's the same thing. I feel you, dude. That's my beef. Starbucks should be urinal rules. Every other porcelain, every other spot. Why are you parking right next to me when you have a whole parking lot so you don't have to walk that far? Come on, man. S.A., my man, Ken in S.A. Ken, my brother, what is your beef?
8: How's it going, buddy?
0: Good.
8: Hey, man, I got a beef. Man, I was at a couple of Rush shows last week in San Antonio, and a bunch of Rush nerds came out. And one dude came up to me and told me his name. He named his daughter Barchetta after Red Barchetta. Let me just tell you, San Antonio clones, if you know a guy whose daughter is named Barchetta in San Antonio, punch him in the throat for me. Love you, Jimmy. Out.
0: After Red Barchetta. Not the Rush song. It's a good song. I'm actually a huge fan of that song. Love that song. Not nearly enough to name my cat or my kid or anybody or anything after it. Really good song, though. When I was a kid, I loved that song. All right, Ken. 1-800-636-8686. I'm going to stay in Texas. From San Antonio to Texas. Jalen, Texas. Jalen, good to have you. What's your beef?
9: Hey, Mr. Rom, how are you?
0: Go ahead, man. What's up?
9: I just have a beef with my girl. I wanted to get her something because, you know, I got paid. Get her something to eat for breakfast, probably for lunch. She's like, no, my mom made me something. I'm like, come on. Let me be generous. Let me get you something. It's been a minute since I've seen you.
5: No. You don't like that car.
6: I don't like that car. Not a very good car.
0: I don't know. I would have let that go. It's not a good call. But Alvy was not having it. Oh. Alvy ran him because he, quote, laughed at his own joke. I don't know. I feel like, and poor cell quality. I don't know. The guy I thought was coming from a pretty good place. Like, I made some money, got some money in my pocket, burning a hole in my pocket, want to buy my girl something to eat. She says she doesn't want it. What's funny about that, dude? Anyway, the reason you got run is you laughed at your own joke and you had poor phone quality. And Alvin is not going to tolerate either one of those things. Don't laugh at your own joke. If it's funny, we'll laugh at it. And if it doesn't sound good, you're not staying on. Should I go back to Pensacola? We had success the first time. Joel in Pensacola. Joel, what's your beef?
10: Hey, Jim, yeah, long-time listener, bro, but yeah, it's about my neighbor, man. This guy, he decides to mow his backyard about every 6 weeks, which down here is just a sin. And what he does is he mows a strip, and for some reason he stops. He might see a stick or a dog poop or something, and then he pulls that lanyard again, and he mows it again, and...
5: That's not a good call. No. You don't like that car.
6: I don't like that car.
0: Ken is a four-yard bomb. I know you're comfortable. And I know this ish probably goes on way too long, but you just can't say it here. Not on this show. Know your room. Know your room. I need somebody to pick me up. I need somebody to pick me up to go to the break to get to the written calls. Where should I go, Tommy? Let's go to Dana, Mike in Dana Point. Mike, you know the drill. Pick me up, Mike. Get me to break. What's your beef?
11: Thanks, Jimmy. My beef is this lame-o MLB playoff format. You know it's wrong. You know it's dead wrong. Why doesn't the best team with the best record play the team with the worst record? It's so damn simple. And yet they can't seem to get it. You got the Yankees, the most interesting matchup possible, instead of being in the championship series and the divisional series with the Yankees and the Rays. Makes no sense. Irritating. I'm out.
0: You're not wrong. You're not wrong. It was straight. Nobody's laughing. Nobody's like, oh, fire. But you're right. Really, nobody had fun. Well, the Yankees had fun. Red Sox did not have fun. The Astros did not have fun. The Padres had fun. The Cubs didn't have fun. But you're not wrong. You're not wrong. Gotta go to Hemet. Gotta go to Hemet. I got a soft spot in my heart for Hemet. One of the first horses that we ever bought, I retired. And my manager at that time said, no, he loves running. And I thought to myself, bro, you got a tremendous threshold for his ability to work. He's a good horse. Very prideful. And we sent him to Hemet to live in retirement. So I got a soft spot in my place or my heart for Hemet. Because once the guy down there got him in Hemet, he called me up one day and said, Jim, you know, you're boarding this horse. You're paying us. I'm like, oh, I know. I wanted to get him off the track so he could have a normal life. He said he could have a more normal life. I could find him a home with somebody that will ride him and hang out with him. Would you like that? I'm like, I would love that. So I always have good thoughts about Hemet. Frank in Hemet. Frank, what is your beef?
12: Hey, Romy, the homie, what's popping?
0: What's
12: hey,
0: up?
12: Thank you for accepting my call. My beef is this. My beef is with people at the checkout line, especially at the grocery store, who wait to the last minute to pull out their wallet and pay for the stuff. What the hell you think we're doing in here? Waiting in line to talk to the cashier? Come on, people. I got two people ahead of me. I already got my credit card ready, and I got my ID ready because I'm buying some beer tonight. And then, on top of that, we got to be more efficient in the 10 items or less line. Come on, people. Let's get it together. Thank you, Romy. I'm out.
0: Rack him. That a dude, Frank.
13: Rack him.
0: Next time, Frank, if possible, can you speak faster? I just thought it started to drag a little bit, man. You got to pick up the pace.
14: Love this game. And love the guys.
0: He's not wrong. What are you doing in line? What are you doing in line? Why are you not ready when you get to the front of the line? Frank's right. Frank's got his credit card out. He already knows that he's got under 15 items. Let's go. You don't need to get caught up on everything that's going on with the checker. No names mentioned. Dodger Jano. Dodger Jano knows everybody at the market. All right, when we come back, the written beefs, and then we'll walk it off on some call-in beefs. Hit us up. Write your beefs in on the X, on email, in chat, wherever you want. Man, I love this company so much. And you may not know about this, but this is really important to find out about. Do you want your data off the internet? Yes. All you have to do is find every data broker that has it. No problem. Actually, big problem. There are hundreds. Each one has its own opt-out form. Some make you upload a photo of your ID to the people selling your data. That'd be it, because that's not a pain. Some just ignore you completely. And a new government report found that brokers making opt-outs tougher on purpose. All right? Broken links, buried forms, requests that go nowhere. 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

0: 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Some of you who write in your beefs get bent. So I want to give you the time of day. But before I do that, something that has transpired of late, and I like it a lot. Video beefs. Mostly the same dudes doing it, but I respect it, and it makes it better. So let's go to it. The first video beef is from Eric in the South Side. My man's already got this down. Eric, let it rip. What is your beef?
1: Hey, Jim. My beef is this. It's not that hard, right, humans? Small carts? Big carts? Big carts? Small carts? Come on, we gotta do better than this, right?
0: Right. I guess it is that hard. Small carts, big carts, big carts, small carts. It used to be like just getting the cart, regardless of size, back to it. But Eric's going a step further. Big carts, small carts, big carts. How about this dude? At BBlaine69. Yo, Buck, I'm not going to lie to you, Buck. I'm skeptical that you can pull this off. Prove me wrong, Buck, and I'll admit it and I'll own it. But, Buck, what is your video beef?
2: Well, Jim, my beef is when the fam takes the boat for a booze cruise and I get left behind. Guess I'll just go back in, get back in the chat box, War the Jim Rome Show, and War Old Trapper. See y'all soon.
0: That later. Worked. That worked. Hey, bro, I got to ask you something. I think you're going to have to ask yourself, if you're the dude, if you're the man of the house, why are they leaving you behind on the booze cruise? They don't want you on that booze cruise, dude. I know that when I'm at the lake house in the summertime and the fam is there, they're not going, hey, quick, let's get out before Pops wants to jump on the booze cruise. They want me on that booze cruise. Let's ditch Pops. Yo, Lokes, hurry up, man. Go. Where's Mama? Where's DJ? Pops is going to hear us. He's going to want to be on the booze cruise. Now, dude, I like your reaction to it. It's got a sting that the fam doesn't want you around. But you know what? Go to your other fam in the chat box. Do your own booze cruise from the chat box. It's just not the same. I've got another video beef. This one from Steve in Scottsdale. Steve, what's your beef?
3: Ooh. Hey, Jim. I got a beef today. Man, I'm sitting outside trying to enjoy your show. Had some monsoons run through the area here in Scottsdale, leaving a trail of mosquitoes behind. Can't even sit and enjoy the show without getting eaten alive. Moving indoors, buddy. See you later.
0: Yeah, but bro, what a flex. What a flex, dude. What a flex. I haven't had a setup that nice since I was in the big house on the hill. I like that. Good setup. Good setup. Go find my man Woody. Woody Axon, Woody's not in Scottsdale right now, but Woody is not far behind. Dude, that is good. Look at the little picture in picture. He's got himself in the box. He's got me. He's got himself above the screen. Me talking to James Cook. Nice job, Steve. Well done. Great video. All right, let's go to the write-in beefs. Jungle Jim, my beef is with that Pat's ball boy. What a cat. Way to show poise and toughness in the moment. Scared much? Mitch in Green Bay. Unwore the Texans, still viewed as a Super Bowl contender. Hey, Mitch, I don't know who your team is, and I'm not sticking up for them just because of the NTC, but somebody in Green Bay should not be unwarring somebody else for still being a Super Bowl contender. That makes no sense. I think that cat's not getting quite the credit he deserves. Josh Hines Allen is a big dude. That ball cat was not a big dude. Yeah, he didn't back down. Now, at the very end, he did start screaming, "He hit me! He hit me! He touched me! You can't do that!" But you know, notice he didn't give up the rock. That dude had, like, massive boss security. Way better than Drake May, who's back to pass, like, oh, there's blood on my hand, and loses the ball like Will Levis. Not that ball cat. That dude's switching hands as he's running. He's got both arms around the rock. Josh didn't even get the ball from him. And that guy goes like 6'5", 265. Jay in Tampa. Jim, my beef is with this guy following me to my car as I left work the other night. Yeah, you're adorable. And we play this game where you think I'll give you snacks while I think you'll give me rabies. Whoa, dude. Yeah, that's not cool. That's not cool. They're mean too, man. Yeah, I don't think that's cool. That's not some stray dog. That's a stray raccoon. Here's my man Vincent Fresno, who's never playing games. My beef. Tools who litter. Same. I hate a-holes who do that. Just keep it in your car. Keep it in your car until you get home, until you get to your next stop. There are trash cans everywhere. Man, you're garbage if you litter. I agree. Susie from Wisco. Jim, my beef is that stench that permeates the entire office when someone takes a smoke break, gets caught in the rain, water activates the aroma level to 10 on the putrid scale, unwar wrecking common airspace. Oh, now you're going to get scientific with it, Susie. I can't say that I knew that. Beef, the new guy in our bourbon club trying to unload his smudgy, half-consumed bottle. Listen, pork, we're collectors, not degenerates. Stop trying to convince us that the $140 is a steal for your half-drunk bottle of Pappy's and backwash. Gross. Anthony in Wichita. Anthony, I have a question. What is your screening process? How did that guy get in? I can appreciate what you're saying. You have a standard, but what about the standard of who gets in and who doesn't? A bourbon club. That sounds fun. Unless that guy shows up. Unless pork shows up. Jim, my beef is when I don't realize that I forgot to zip my fly until 2 hours after I left the house. Ron in Illinois. You know what's worse, dude? If you don't realize that your dong is out. Somebody's got to be looking out for you. Brian in Paradise. Rome, I got a beef with my brother dragging me for smoking weed with my mom. Dude, you don't live with her 24/7. Trust me, she needs to chill, and so do you, bro. Brian and Barstow. I like that. Yo, brother or Bri, why are you judging? You're not living with moms. I'm with Brian on that one.
4: Your mom.
0: Dear Jim, I got a beef with nerds. These losers spend their teenage years designing robot girlfriends, and now as adults, they're developing AI systems dangerous enough to wipe out our species. Thanks for nothing, you dweebs. Damon Albuquerque. Hi, Rome. Pro athletes like Kermit, who frequently channel their inner beagle by mistaking their mouthpiece for a chew toy.
5: I'm here.
0: Paul in Tucson. There are a few well-known athletes that do that. It's a habit, man. It's just a habit. It's just a habit. Kerm, Steph, it's just a habit. Romy. Now there's Myrtle Beach. About time. My beef is with my employees who use DoorDash for lunch. You get 30 minutes, bro. It's not my fault you ordered your food and it arrived 27 minutes into your break, cold, loaded with the pickles you didn't want, and delivered by some dude with BO. Now it's my fault you don't have time to eat. Make a freaking sando at home and stop bitching that you only have 3 minutes left before you clock in. Now I'm done. Ryan and Myrtle.
4: Now I'm done.
0: Okay, fine. What about the BO? How about you hit that with a Men in Speed stick or something? Or a bar of soap?
5: Stink.
0: Hey. Hey, DoorDash. You stink.
5: You stink.
0: Scott, DJ, beef is definitely not. Oh, he went reverse beef. Definitely not with the Padres and what they're doing, but rather their lack of respect. Pretty much only Rome and Peavy champion them. Case in point, our wild card gets relegated to a low rent streaming service.

0: of my life, this time in Bakersfield. Wait a minute, dude, you are talking about Jano. If you have something to say, say it. P.S. If the rapper was a Kangol Wink, if he wears a clock around his neck tug on your ear. David from the IE. Bro, I'm not telling you who the rapper is, nor am I telling you the Bakersfield story, and I can't break Jano of that habit. That is the only thing that Jano does that's a bad habit. Jano will start this story, and she'll just start to unwind it. And it's one thing with me, because I'll be like, Jano, say, okay. But if we're socially, there's no nice way of putting it. I'm like, Jano. Rick Bottom, my beef is with pet owners asking for name suggestions, knowing damn well they aren't going to use any of them. Hey, Rick, shut your mouth, bro. I wouldn't ask if I didn't mean it. All right, so the second to last one I take to run at my wife, who's the best person in the world, and then the second or the last one takes to run at the guy who's the second best person in the world, me. Back to the phones, losers. I would not ask your help if I didn't want your help. We're having trouble naming the cat. Back to the phones. Sacktown. Dalton in Sacramento. Great to have you. Dalton, what's your beef?
1: What's going on, Romy? My beef is with all these damn beat writers hating on my Raiders. We're supposed to be 0-3. Oh, the Chargers were bad. Oh, the Saints messed up at the end of the game. Blah, blah. Everybody had us 1-2, 0-3 to start the year. We're 3-0. We still get no love. We're going to handle the Chiefs this weekend. Still get no love. It'll be what happened to the Chiefs, not how great are the Raiders. So.
0: I hear you, dude. You got nothing. Look, you have nothing to apologize for. The Raiders have. Sorry about that, Earl. Except for the S-bomb that you dropped, you have nothing to apologize for. They're 3-0. That's not a fluke. They beat their arch rivals, the Chargers. They beat the Saints. I said it before the game. That's a tough game. We talked about the Saints not playing at home for a long time. They were hyped. They were excited. They wanted to get back to the dome. New Orleans was jumping. They were excited about their team. That was a really nice win. They gutted out that win. They're better. They're better on both sides of the ball. They're better in terms of coaching. They're just better. That you cannot fluke your way to 3-0. That's a legit 3-0. Now, I'm not getting crazy. I'm not going to say they're going to win the West. They're not. They're not beating out Kansas City. They're not beating out Denver. And by the way, they might beat out the Chargers. They're not a playoff team, and they don't have to be. Nobody thought they would be. They're way ahead of schedule. They're a blast. And they're extremely well coached, and Kirk Cousins is playing lights out. Fernando Mendoza does not have to go out there any time before he's ready. Max Crosby's in a good headspace. Nakobe Dean was a great pickup. They're running the ball effectively. Brock Bowers is back. I love him. I think it's great. So I'm going to say that at 3-0. If they beat the Chiefs, look the hell out. Look the hell out. I don't think they're going to. But if they do, look the hell out. Who's going to walk us off? How about Grand Rapids? Jake in the GR. Jake, great to have you. What's your beef?
2: Yeah, Jim, my beef is with the people from my office. They're planning all these last-minute beers after work, man. And listen, I like getting hammered after a long day as much as the next guy. But you know I need to pick up my kid after work for daycare. Give me 2 days' notice so I can figure my stuff out. Unwore lunch with the Munkin, but wore happy hour with the Munkin? I don't know. You tell me.
0: I got you, bro. All right, two things. Number one, I agree with you. If you're going to invite us out for happy hour, set it up. Set it up. Don't go like, hey, man, anybody want to go out and get five beers? Yeah, I'm in. How about you? Dude, you know I'm not in.

0: You know I have daycare. Come on, man. Come on, can we not set this up? And then he's talking about lunch with the Munkin. I know you don't want lunch with the Munkin, but would you go happy hour with the Munkin? You know what? I'm open-minded. And I'm not so dogmatic. I'm not so locked in. If he beats the Steelers tonight at home and they move to 3-1, I'm never having lunch or happy hour with the creep. But you know what? I'll open it up. I may have a pop or two with the Munkin. Pop of the Munkin, pop of the Munkin, pop of the Munkin, pop of the Munkin, pop of the Munkin, shot with the Munkin, shot with the Munkin, shot with the Munkin. Martini with the Munkin, martini with the Munkin, buy a round for the Munkin, buy a round for the Munkin, buy a round for the Munkin. Drinks on me, Munkin, drinks on me, Munkin, drinks on me, Munkin. Shot of the 42 with the Munkin, shot of the 42 with the Munkin. Class A Azul with the Munkin, Class A Azul with the Munkin. Bombay Sapphire, straight up with the Munkin. If you beat Pittsburgh and you get another win in prime time, I'm open to it, the Munkin. I'm open to it. I'm open to it, the Munkin. I'll admit, I can admit I'm wrong. Shots with the Munkin. Shots with the Munkin. Shots with the Munkin. A shot, a shot, a shot, a shot, a shot, a shot, a shot, a shot, a shot, a shot with the Munkin. How about we go to the Moonshine Festival, Munkin? Moonshine with the Munkin. Moonshine with the Munkin. Moonshine with the Munkin. Moonshine with the Munkin. Moonshine with the Munkin.
1: I referenced, I think, me having lunch with him one time. Shut your pie hole already.
0: John in C-Town. Good stuff, man. That's a massive beef segment. Man, this dude's been trying to get his beef in with the Love Island producers for weeks. Maybe next week, Kelly. That's a massive beef segment. Do not forget, awesome podcast, number 428 of the Jim Rohn Podcast with Ricky Waters. One of the reasons I do that podcast, I want to run down guys that I came up with. I want to run down guys that we used to put on the Daily Show. I want to run down guys like, we talked about the Super Bowl at the end of 94. I was in Miami that entire week. That was the week that the 49ers put the beat down on the Chargers. That was the game where Rick had three touchdowns. Things like that are a blast. I can say to him, Rick, I was there all week long. I remember that week. Let's talk about that game. And we did. And also, Ricky and I talked about for who, for what. For who, for what. And it was really interesting the way we both had that conversation. I said, you know what, Rick, you and I have something really in common. I want to lay this out for you, and I want to get your reaction to it. I don't want to give that up. But look for that. That's the podcast. Ep 428. I know Niner fans have found it already because I'm getting a lot of good reaction from Niner fans. So look for that. That's Ricky Waters, Jim Rohn, episode 428. Stay tuned.
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0: I said, is that bad if we start the whole song over? All right, really quickly, let me see. Here's a coach. A coach. What up, coach? Matt Warwick, 1-9. Name the cat Orenthal. Oh, you're a coach. Are you a leader of young people? You're asking me to name the cat Orenthal. Oh, okay, coach. I can't wait to send my kids to you, coach. Coach, name the cat Orenthal. OJ for short. If the wife asks, OJ. Oh, I see what you did there, coach. OJ stands for only Janet. Everyone wins. Matt from Tulsa. A slur spelled backwards. Tulsa, get it? War Oklahoma State winning the Big 12. Okay, bro, I take it back. I love OK State. I love the Big 12. Romy, you got to go with Wisco. Janet cannot veto that one. That's good. Wisco's good. Wisco is the best clone submission so far. That's from Myrtle Beach. I'll bounce that offer. A toy owner. Does the cat smoke weed? Does he talk bleep? Name it Lane Kitten. Good. I like that. Hey, Jim, name the new cat Gaucho. Pat in Salem. She won't go for that. Hey, Jim, you got to go old school. Frisky Kitty. That's good. All right, so we had a run at the very end. Frisky Kitty's really good. Frisky Kitty was a strip club that was behind the Baskin Robbins that we used to take the kids to when they were younger.
1: Frisky Kitty.
0: There. Is that Jake or Logs? That's Jake saying, can we go to Frisky Kitty?
1: Frisky Kitty.
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0: Sonny Gray unhappy with his early hook. The second straight night it flew up in skipper Chad Tracy's face. Red Sox back-to-back routes. Their season is over in the Bronx, 9-2.
1: Yeah, I mean, I would have liked to live or die with me in that moment, but that's the competitor I am.
0: Well, news was better from Tidewater Landing. Rhode Island FC edges the Indy 11-1-0. The Tide's now 7th place in the USL's East. Drake May's name has popped up on the injury list. A shoulder issue, they say, although he was listed as a full participant in practice. Both Drake May and Mike Vrabel denying reports that a rift has opened between the two as they prepare for the Bills in Buffalo this weekend. More from Centerville Bank Stadium. Get ready for the Governor's Cup between Rhodey and Brown this weekend. A.J. McCarron will be the coach of the new UFL football team this spring in Pawtucket. I'm Bill Haverman.
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4: From ABC News, I'm Wayne Cabot.
5: It sure sounds like torture to me.
4: Professor of anesthesiology, Dr. Joel Zivot, on two failed attempts to execute a Tennessee death row inmate last night.
5: She was heard to remark that it was burning and painful in her arm, that her arm would explode. And that all sounded to me like the intravenous was no longer in the vein, if it ever really was. And instead, the chemical was then being infiltrated into the skin, and tissues of her arm.
4: Krista Pike's attorney, Randy Spivey, says
6: the state of Tennessee has shown us again that they are not capable of carrying out an execution consistent with basic human dignity.
4: The 50-year-old, now critical, unclear what kind of shape she's in, but her lawyers say the governor should commute her death sentence. A judge today denied Lindsey Clancy's attempt to throw out her triple murder case based on a purported lack of evidence, putting her a step closer to possible retrial in Massachusetts. British police arresting a dual UK-Iranian national on suspicion of plotting a terror attack at a U.S.-run military air base in England. President Trump today saying Iran could be behind the attack that nearly crashed a Fly Dubai passenger plane yesterday.
7: Right now, polls are showing
6: the state of Tennessee has shown us again that they...
4: Anyway, President Trump did not elaborate on that claim. Witnesses say the attacker yelled, "Kill me," in English. More American troops are being sent to the Middle East, roughly 10,000 more, as the president suggests Iran could be targeted again. Another tanker has been hit in the Strait of Hormuz today, second time in 3 days. International crude is up 4% today. Gas Buddy says that pump prices are down 7 cents in a week for regular, but wholesale prices are moving in the opposite direction. Vice President J.D. Vance saying tonight that Republicans need to listen to people who are upset about rising costs, claiming there are some tone-deaf Republicans trying to ignore voters' concerns. 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
3: From the Seascape Lawn Care Weather Center.
7: Tonight, partly cloudy, a low 63. For tomorrow, cloudy with some showers in the afternoon, high 81 and a low 57. Saturday's high 70. 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
11: Crews are dealing with a trio of accidents right now. The first one is 95 North at 195. The right lane is blocked. 95 South, we have an accident at 138. The two right lanes are blocked. We have an accident in Cranston, Route 10 North at Cranston Street. Right lane is blocked there. 146 South from Branch Ave to 95 is stop and go. 95 North between Jefferson Boulevard and 195 is 15 minutes. Same goes for 95 South from East Street to 195. We have a disabled vehicle, 610 connector inbound at Dean Street. The right lane is blocked. I'm John Laurenti with you right now, traffic.
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13: Garcia on Sonny Gray, and Garcia lights it up. Right field and
14: Chad Tracy's coming out, and he's going to go to Miller to face Cody Bellinger. Wow.
13: Bellinger, left field, a base hit. The Yankees double their lead behind Bellinger. For the first time since April the 25th, Garrett Crochet is out of the Red Sox bullpen at 2-1 on 2-2. Line to right center. That's a base hit, and the Yankees jackpot. The wild pitch and error.
15: They're hitting the ball.
13: Bellinger, right field, Abreu back at the wall. It is out of here. The Yankee legacy, Bellinger, does it in the sixth.
16: The New York Yankees, in consecutive years now, they have sent Boston home packing from the stadium. The final here tonight, 9-2, as the Yankees win this wild card series against the Boston Red Sox, and let the celebration begin.
17: Celebration? Have we ever seen a worse ending to a Red Sox playoff run? Well, that was more like a stumble and a bumble than any kind of run. Welcome to the Kevin Mack Sports Hour here on WPRO and 790 The Score. Been a crazy day. Been getting back from lovely New York City. Little Big East Media Day. We'll get into the basketball in about a half an hour. But we got to start with that baseball. The Red Sox get knocked out in two games at Yankee Stadium. No shock there. Understandable. Yankees are better. Have been all season long. But has there ever been a more eye-opening second-guess fest on a manager than those two games? The Yankees outscored the Sox 18-2, okay? So it was not close. A little closer than 18-2, to be honest, but two runs scored in two games is ultimately the story of the series and the story of the season for this Red Sox team. How many times have I've said it. They cannot hit good pitching consistently. It's obvious. A couple seasons in a row, by the way. Go get some hitters. But when Chad Tracy ever pulled Sonny Gray last night in a 1-0 game with two outs in the fifth inning and 70 pitches in, and he replaces him for Eric Miller, who got lit up the night before, what are we doing? Pulling Peyton Tolley was one thing, and that was bad. Sonny Gray? He might finish second in the Cy Young Award voting. 70 pitches. And then to go and pull the Garrett Crochet card in the sixth inning, his first major league appearance since April.
18: Obviously, Crochet.
17: I know that's rolling the dice, and you know that's kind of cool sometimes. But that was a huge gamble that, needless to say, backfired miserably. The Yankees blow the Red Sox out in the late innings. 9-2. Yankees 14 hits. The Red Sox 4. Yeah, this was a team that was built on pitching and defense, run prevention. How many times did you hear Craig Breslow say that? Run prevention. 18 runs in 2 games. So how did that go? And, of course, the Red Sox cannot hit. They weren't built that way, and they didn't hit. They had, 2 runs and 7 hits in 2 playoff games. That gets you a season-ending trip home. 401-438-WPRO, 438-9776. We'll get to your calls in just a bit, but here are tonight's 3 big hits. All right, the final baseball wild card round game is tonight. The Braves hosting the Phillies. The Padres have advanced, and in the American League, the Yankees will face Tampa. The White Sox match up with Cleveland. The Patriots, their second injury report of the week is out. Christian Barmore, Christian Gonzalez, Morgan Moses all did not practice for a second day in a row. Not looking good for those 3. Drake May is listed on the report again, but he was a full participant in practice. The Rhode Island FC beat the Indy 11 last night 1-0. And the NFL tonight, the Browns host the Steelers. In a, I think I'll be missing that game. I could be watching baseball either. Anyways, let's go to Pete in the truck on the Red Sox. How are you, Pete?
19: Good, K-Mac. Thanks for taking the call.
17: Sure.
19: I agree with you 100%. No surprise the last 2 nights what transpired down there. But I have to be honest, the egregious move to take Sonny Gray out of the game in the 5th inning reminds us of how the analytics and the nerds have affected the sport and kind of completely taken the entertainment right out of the game. I can't think of anything else. And I give credit to Sonny Gray, even in the post game, how he kind of, you could just tell he was frustrated, but he kind of used an explanation that was kind of, friendly, if you will, or whatever. But I would have been beside myself.
17: Yeah, I don't know how friendly he was, Pete, and we're going to hear from Sonny in just a bit. What was worse, though, pulling Sonny or pulling Tolley?
19: I think pulling Sonny Gray, like you said, he's probably going to finish second in the Cy Young Award this year. They're obviously their best starter all year. A game you have to have.
17: Yeah.
19: And you got no faith, at least I don't have any faith in the bullpen. Apparently Chad Tracy does. He didn't learn for the night before. But they have no bullpen. So I would have went with Sonny Gray as long as I could. I think I speak for the majority that I wouldn't have taken him out of the game. Clear as that.
17: I'm with you, Pete. And thanks for the call. Rooch, last night we're talking about Peyton Tolley. Tonight it's Sonny Gray. I agree with Pete. You can't pull Sonny Gray out after 70 pitches. He gave up. Well, I'll let you speak before we hear from Sonny Gray, right? I mean, what are we doing here?
20: Yeah, it's this was my point about the Chad Tracy contract extension, and thank you for giving me credit on that last night when he did this the first time. Going into the playoffs, it was like, hey, my thinking was, let's see what this manager, along with a lot of your roster, but the manager, let's see what he's got. Is he ready for prime time? Is this someone we want to move forward with? The Red Sox didn't want to wait for that. And Chad Tracy, it was really bad on his end. The Sonny Gray, and I think, I don't know, Pete and I might be looking at different sides of the same coin, but that couldn't have been an analytical decision. As we're about to hear from Sonny Gray and the statistics back it up, he's the best in baseball third time through the lineup, right? And things of that nature. So I don't know if this is necessarily Grady Little and Pedro Martinez from an analytical standpoint, an argument to that effect. But whatever the reasoning, it really, doesn't matter. Chad Tracy made the wrong choice, and he made the wrong choice in a pretty obvious way that, makes you question whether or not he was ready for prime time.
17: Well, I think what it really says, there's no way that he's, was rogue the last 2 nights. To your point, they talked to the numbers geeks, those people scouting the Yankees, obviously deep diving the Yankees in a situation like this. These moves were potentially, they were planned. If the game situation rolled out to allow that to happen, That's why they would. That's why they do those things. They overthought things.
20: Well, here's the I might be able to agree with, because here's the thing, and I'm sure they have a bunch of like secondary numbers and whatnot, but you have Sonny Gray, who confirmed one of, if not the best pitcher in baseball this year, third time through the lineup.
17: Yeah, and third time to the lineup sends those numbers geeks through the roof. They're like, you have to avoid the third time through
20: the
17: lineup.
20: Exactly.
17: Why?
20: So I understand that aspect of it, but it's like, okay, so you're going to go to your bullpen and take Sonny Gray out. The analytics also should tell you that Bellinger is the best left-handed on left-handed hitter in, like, Major League Baseball. Yeah.
17: And Sonny Gray throws right-handed.
20: Yeah, well, no, Miller came in to face Bellinger.
17: No, that's my point. Yeah. Even more, to your point, the reverse splits on Bellinger, I saw that today, are dramatic.
20: Right, so if you were going to, that's what I mean about the analytics, and maybe to your point, they overthought themselves. Analytics do not say you bring in a lefter to face Bellinger, a left-handed pitcher
17: and
20: to face
17: Miller
20: Bellinger.
17: Does not have, maybe he has a decent track record against Bellinger because of when he was at in the National League, but not that good.
20: Right, and that's what I mean. So it's like you have Sonny, like, again, I'm with you. I'm willing to believe that they use the analytics and things of that nature, but I think it's more to the they overthought things, forest through the trees, because the baseline analytics do not explain those moves last night. Mm. More to me, it's a guy in Tracy who, and this jives with the Crochet situation. He was just out of it and needed to, like, trying anything here. It's like, well, you know what? I shouldn't pull Sonny here, but I'm going to because I'm going to try something different to jumpstart us. I shouldn't bring in Miller here.
17: Yeah.
20: You know, and it's like, I think he almost, you know, knew the analytics and did the opposite. Again, whatever he did, I'm willing to agree that the mindset and the thinking was not where it needed to be, analytically or otherwise.
17: All right, here's a frustrated Sonny Gray.
1: I felt good. You know, I felt crisp. I felt sharp. I felt like I was just out there competing. And, I think I got clipped for a solo homer and then some singles. But I feel like I stayed on the attack throughout. I was just executing what I wanted to do.
21: How would you describe, you know, the emotions of this moment?
1: I mean, I'm frustrated for sure. You know, not ready for it to end. A lot of emotions. Yeah, but frustration is definitely one. I think I'm the best pitcher in the American League. Going through the order the third time, I think that's a fact. Mm-hmm. Yeah, I mean, I would have liked to live or die with me in that moment, but that's the competitor I am, and I think you can probably ask the guys, and they felt the same way.
21: You mentioned being frustrated. Is that your biggest frustration?
1: I mean, losing, you know, the season ending. Yeah, I would have liked to been trusted in that moment.
22: Did you talk to Chad at all, either on the mound, the off, or after the game at all? Do you have any kind of explanation about his decision or anything like that?
1: No. I don't know what the future holds for me. I do know that I walked off that mound with my chest back and my chin up. And, you know, I can definitely be proud that I left it all out there until the ball was taken out of my hands.
23: Sonny, whatever decision you make, you feel like you still have some baseball left in you?
1: I think that's an easy answer. I got a lot of baseball left in me.
17: Just may not be in Boston. I mean, Rucha, have you ever heard a guy, obviously the frustration level is clear. Everyone knows he's a pending free agent, player option. He's definitely going to test free agency. He should have just said, bye, bye, Boston, at the end of his remarks there. I mean, frustrated. Chad Tracy's a young manager. Veterans see through young managers. And I think there's a segment of that clubhouse that has their doubts about Chad Tracy.
20: Yeah, I would certainly think so. And, again, this is radio. So for those of you that just heard that clip, yeah, Sonny Gray had both of his middle fingers in the air pointed at the camera while he spoke right there. So, yeah, I mean, look, if there weren't the history involved with Sonny Gray, he sounds like that a lot of the time.
17: He is kind of a whiner.
20: Right.
17: But he's got a pretty good reason to whine last night.
20: He does, and I'm not expecting him back in Boston. Yeah.
17: Wilson Contreras, well, here's another veteran, and he sounds a little frustrated too.
24: It's not enough when you have talent, or you have data, or you have computers that's telling you what to do, because this is baseball. And the data is here to help us, but at the end of the day, you're going to have to need experience and veteran guys to win games Yeah, I mean, there's a lot of stuff that that it was
0: Follow-up, do you feel like there's too much of a reliance on data?
24: If you watch the game.
17: All right, I hear Wilson Contreras there. He's no Bill James, okay, Wilson Contreras. Wilson, how about you guys hit a little bit? I can see if there's, clear, egregious, fool around with the lineup. We just talked about the pitchers, if he wants to fall back on that. But I'm sorry.
20: Two runs!
17: They had two runs and seven hits in two games, okay? And it's not as if the lineup was horrendous all season. You beat the Yankees from time to time in the regular season. I mean, he doesn't really have a leg to stand on to say that we lost because of, the computers. I mean, come on, right?
20: He's a world-class dope and a pretty big hothead. So, I don't know. I mean, again, you could argue that the Red Sox are overly reliant on analytics, and I wouldn't necessarily disagree with you. I didn't think that's what happened last night. I think it's two runs. And what made it look even worse than two runs over two games were the pitching decisions that Chad Tracy made. Because let's put a cap on this, too. His pitching decisions did not impact the outcome of this series.
17: No.
20: They were just so bad that despite the 18-2 scoring differential, you can't help but sit here the day after and be like, what was that guy thinking? That might not have mattered in the end, but... Woo! Well, that guy was out on one.
17: And it's funny, when I'm listening to Contreras, I'm like, well, what was his problem? I look at the leadoff guy last night. Jamai Jones was the designated hitter. We talked about this last night. I'm like, okay, I know that Anthony's injured, and they don't have a bench. Okay, Mickey Gasper's not available, but Jamai Jones not only as your DH but as your leadoff guy. That's some numbers guys say that's where he needs to be.
20: There you go.
17: He has two strikeouts last night. Doesn't impact the game at all.
20: Wilson's beef.
17: I mean, I don't know what else it could be, because everyone else who's in the lineup kind of makes sense. Nate Eaton's left fielder because, again, Roman's hurt, but not quite sure what it would be. Crochet? Yeah, we should probably hear from Garrett Crochet.
2: Garrett, how do you feel going into the
4: I feel healthy, but I feel like, for our season in the same way that it did last year, against, obviously what the media would probably portray, and I think what a lot of the guys in this clubhouse would say is our biggest rival. It sucks, but we made them earn it. That's part of it. They're a good team. Just sucks that that's how it ends for us.
17: They made them earn it.
20: Did they, though?
17: They scored 18 runs. I know that. I guess that's earning it.
20: Garrett Crochet, by the way, impressive box score last night. He recorded a strikeout, but did not get an out.
17: Saw that.
20: Yeah.
17: 0.0 innings.
20: That's pretty good.
17: Yeah. Out there. I did see him, right?
20: He was.
17: Yeah.
20: He was.
17: And by the way, we're giving Chad Tracy a deserved hard time here. They did go to one of their established relievers later in that game in Whitlock, and he was god-awful. And if Garrett Whitlock rolls out there in a playoff game and is god-awful, they're not winning that game.
20: No.
17: And so it was multiple failures in the Bronx the last two nights.
20: It was starting one. They were out-talented by even an Aaron Judge-less New York Yankees team. But right, and again, just to
17: keep going, and they didn't hit.
20: And they didn't hit. Yeah. They didn't score any runs.
17: And they didn't. They made some stupid managerial decisions.
20: And this again, just is my point with Chad Tracy. It's like, good for him. The turnaround he oversaw in Boston, and I'm it's good that management congratulated him on his fine performance. There was just no need. The Red Sox, especially with their quote unquote young core that they intend to build around, that they think is really good. Roman Anthony, William Abreu, et al. There, like, this would have been the opportune time to go out there and get the manager you want. Mm-hmm. And now you're just kind of stuck with a guy who has no idea what to do with his pitching staff and doesn't know what to do with ace free agent starters who almost win the Cy Young. Yeah, that'll go over well in the free agent market.
17: Yeah, building and adding some veterans in the offseason. Good luck with that. Could be a challenge. We're going to talk some college football. Yeah, big game. The Governor's Cup coming up this weekend. We'll get to that next on the Kevin Mack Sports Hour.
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11: Crews are dealing with an accident right now, 95 North at 195. The right lane is blocked. 195 East between 95 and the Washington Bridge is stop and go. 195 West from the Mass border to Broadway going to take you 10. You're looking at a five-minute ride, 95 South from the S-curves to the state offices exit. 610 connector inbound between Plainfield Street and Dean Street is heavy. Same goes for 146 South from Branch Ave to 95. 24 South and Raynham from 495 to 140. Going to take you about 5 minutes. I'm John Laurenti with you right now. Traffic.
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1: Where do you see the offense as a whole, and then what do you see from Brown?
2: Well, the offense as a whole, I mean, you know, I was very excited going into the season. You know, with or without Devin, you know, that was a situation we felt good. You know, we've got to be more consistent, make quicker decisions at the quarterback position. And obviously we got to, you know, stop turning the ball over. I mean, that really becomes, you know, the icing on the cake. I think there have been moments where we've been able to balance out run and pass, and I certainly think that both quarterbacks are capable. We just got to be more consistent there. We've got to be conscious of all the things we coach on a day-to-day basis and got to hold on to the football. We can't, you know, dance around with one hand on the ball and think you're not going to lose one at one point in time. It just happened to be disastrous. What do I think of Brown? I think they have the Governor's Cup, and that's what we're playing for this weekend. Watched both of their games that they've played so far. I think that, you know, they always present issues offensively with, you know, schematics and tempo and all that kind of thing. But I think the thing that's really, you know, recognized, you know, in the first 24 hours of studying, I mean, is they look bigger, stronger, and faster on defense. I mean, their defensive line is very formidable. They're holding people's points down. They haven't been able to score a bunch yet, but you know, I'm sure that will get corrected at some point in time. But their defensive line is very solid. Their front seven is very solid. They run around. They execute what they do very well, and we're going to have to play very well.
3: That's URI football coach Jim Fleming ahead of Saturday's Governor's Cup game. URI hosting Brown at Centerville Bank Stadium. Strange. Because last year, at Centerville Bank Stadium, Brown hosted URI and won the Governor's Cup in an upset. I was at that game. Brown played really well. Rhode Island turned the ball over in that game. Obviously, URI had a great season last year. But thus far this year, the turnovers have really hurt the Rams. They're off to a 2-3 start. Lost two league games at Stony Brook and at North Carolina A&T. How about that, Rooch? Did you ever think that Rhode Island and Maine would be in the same football league as NC A&T?
4: It's a brave new world, K-Mac.
3: It is. Yeah. Expansion, right? Isn't expansion great for college athletics? Anyway.
4: First of all, envisioning a world in which North Carolina A&T has a football program is one step, and then the rest is, yeah.
3: They probably have a better football history than you think.
4: I wouldn't doubt it.
3: Yeah.
4: Yeah.
3: You know, a few. Anyways. Yeah, so
4: they're the East Carolina of that situation.
3: They are, or the Grambling.
4: There you go.
3: Grambling. URI has a quarterback problem. Simple as that. Devin Farrell was a very good player last year, was the preseason player of the year in the CAA this year, but hasn't played. He's injured, and my guess, not knowing anything, is that after missing five games, he's going to try to get a redshirt year and play somewhere again next year, because college athletes do not go into the night very easily when they can get paid for playing college sports. So I would think Farrell may not play at all this year, which is a problem for URI. Again, he was supposed to be not only the starting quarterback, but the best player in his league. So not a surprise that URI has struggled offensively and especially with turnovers. Brown, James Perry, this would be a good win for Brown. To beat URI twice in a row would be huge. And I don't know, Rooch, who goes to this game? You know, it's URI's home game, but it's a mile away from Brown's campus. It's a strange one, and it is a rivalry game. I don't know who goes.
4: Yeah, well, you know, Flem wants everybody to go. He wants to, you know, claim Providence for the URI Rams.
5: Yeah, let's get on up into Providence area right now and squeeze out the Friars. Right?
3: Yeah, and hey, you URI fans, I understand. On campus, it's a lot of fun. You've been packing Mead Stadium for a couple of years. Next year, you'll be able to pack a brand new Mead Stadium. But I'm sorry. Drive to Providence, okay? Drive to Pawtucket. It's easy. It's a beautiful weekend, by all accounts. So get out there for noontime, you URI fans and the Brown fans. All right, when we come back, I was in New York today, Big East Media Day. going to catch up with Coach Pitino and the Shark and maybe a few other surprises next on the Kevin Mack Sports Hour.
5: You know, let's get on up into Providence area right now and squeeze out the Friars.
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6: 95 North is stop and go from Route 10 to 195. 95 South from the Mass border to the state offices exit. Going to take you about 10 minutes. 610 connector inbound between Route 10 and Dean Street is heavy. Same goes for 195 East from 95 to the Washington Bridge. You're looking at a 10-minute ride. 195 West from the Mass border to Taunton Ave. 146 South from Admiral Street to 95 is seeing some heavy action. 24 South and Raynham from 495 to 140 is a 5-minute ride. I'm John Laurenti with your Right Now Traffic.
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0: York. Welcome back to the Kevin and Mac Sports Hour here on WPRO 790 The Score. Root, you want to hear my New York stories?
1: Yeah, let's hear.
0: Everyone loves story time with K-Mac. So I go down to New York yesterday, and afterwards I take a little walk. I'm staying in the theater district because that's where the Big East Media Day was today, Marriott Marquis. And everywhere you go, you hear that song, or you hear Rihanna. You know, it's either Alicia Keys or Rihanna everywhere. And I'm like, I love both those songs, all good, but aren't they like 20 years old, those songs, right?
1: Yeah, I mean, Empire State of Mind is a pretty old song.
0: Yeah.
1: So, I think 20, 21 years old, something like
0: okay,
1: that sounds
0: there
1: right.
0: You go.
1: Yeah, you're
0: okay,
1: right. You're right in the ballpark.
0: That's enough of this. Oh, and I get that, you know, when the Red Sox were good, seems like a while ago, you know, we had the pink hats, right? All the, you know, young ladies with their pink hats. I can't tell you how many young ladies had their Yankee hats going in New York, which I'm sure you're not surprised. It's playoff time. It's it's finally October 1 today. But you know they don't know anybody on the team besides the one guy who doesn't even play, Aaron Judge. Anyways, God bless those Yankee fans. Big East Media Day. Okay, UConn's pick first. St. John's is pick second. Rooch, I'll have you know that the big story out of Media Day was Dan Hurley got some coffee spilled on his pants.
1: I saw that, yeah.
0: Some reporter, some total goofball, flipped their recording phone towards Dan, and his coffee went right on his pants. So he was really happy about that. The players actually chuckled. Braylon Mullins was laughing. I thought that was pretty
2: I don't know what it is, man.
0: Yeah, I don't know what it is, Coach, either. And then Dan did take a veiled shot at Rick Pitino.
1: You know, really?
0: That is the rivalry. There's no two ways about that. Basically, so UConn's big transfer this year is from Seton Hall, Najai Hines, who was one of the better freshmen in the league last year. And Dan basically went out of his way to say, I love Shaheen Holloway. Seton Hall is my alma mater, which is true. And everything that I did in recruiting, you know, Najai Hines was above board. Unlike some others, he did throw that in. Unlike some others,
3: don't ask leading questions.
0: No doubt referring, in my eyes, to Pitino.
3: If you want to talk basketball, talk basketball.
0: He was reportedly weaseling to get Marquette's Nigel James Jr. on
3: but
0: a transfer.
3: We're not going to address that.
0: Okay, yeah, we can't go there because that, of course, didn't happen. Nigel James is back.
3: I've also coached the Knicks and the Celtics.
0: He's back at Marquette, and Rick's, you know, he lost the player of the year in Zubi Ejiofor and Bryce Hopkins, but that's okay.
3: You write what you saw.
0: Rick's now, he's going international. He has a guard from London, a forward from, I think he's from France, and then two guys looking to get a fifth year, like everybody else is looking to get guys with fifth year. So he has four guys who probably will, they all could start, and none of them are cleared. And Rick, of course, is insisting, oh, they will definitely be cleared. I mean, why would the NCAA not go along with what I thought about in my roster building, Roots? This could be epic. If he goes 0-for-4 with these guys not getting cleared.
3: But we're not gonna address that.
0: It could be epic. Because Rick doesn't take losses from the NCAA sitting down. You know?
1: No, he doesn't typically. So, hey, you know what? I can always use all the Rick Pitino clips that he wants to provide me. I will gladly take them. And this situation seems quite fruitful on that front.
0: All right, forget about those teams. How about the Friars? They were picked fifth. I think I said last night that they were going to be picked.
1: You did. You predict that
0: fifth.
1: Correctly, yeah. Now, did you vote?
0: I did not. The coaches vote. The 11 coaches vote.
1: Yeah, we're looking for everything to be on the up and up.
0: Yeah, I voted in a media poll where the Friars were picked fifth.
1: Yeah.
0: So that was my inside dope.
1: Oh, okay.
0: By the way, the Friars were picked fourth last year. That didn't end too well.
1: That didn't work out very
0: and,
1: well.
0: And Seton Hall was picked last and finished fourth. So these coaches, their track record is not strong. Anyways.
1: Can't say I'm all that surprised there.
0: All right, let's get to the business at hand. Brian Hodgson is first Big East Media Day, he seemed a little impressed, but, you know, it's a hotel ballroom. It is what it is. But he did provide an update on Dink Pate.
4: Where it stands right now, Dink's not eligible. We're going through the process with the NCAA. We're doing things the right way. We're hoping that, quite honestly, that they make the right decision. Because to be frank with you, right now it's not.

0: When I signed Dink Pate, okay, we beat out some of the best programs in the country in the SEC, ACC, Big Ten to sign him.
1: Right.
0: The guy led the G League team in scoring last year, right? We took Dink because a precedent was set that these young men could play college basketball. All right. A young man was cleared last year to play at Louisville. All right. London Johnson was cleared to play at Louisville with the same contract details and structure and timeline that Dink Pate had. So why you allow that young man to be cleared and then turn around after this young man makes a decision to go to college and several others and say, you know what, we're not going to do that anymore. Makes no sense. And so we're gonna fight for Dink. We're going to have his back. You know, I'll say this. We're in New York City. Dink Pate was offered a 10-day contract and a 2-way contract with the New York Knicks last year and turned them down. Could have been on the bench for a world championship. Turned them down based on guidance and precedent set by the NCAA. And now all of a sudden we're going to say, you know what, that stuff we did last year, we're not going to do that this year. Mm-hmm. Makes no sense. And so I'm sure there's going to be people upset with me for the way that I responded to that. But I'll tell you this, I'm going to have my players back. Dink Pate is a friar. I'm going to have his back because he did the right thing. He made a decision based on a precedent that was set by the NCAA. And so we're going to ultimately do what we're told to do.
1: Yeah.
0: And we're going to follow all the rules in the process. But there's a right thing to do and a wrong thing to do. And the right thing to do would be to let the young man play based on what they've done in the past.
2: Okay. So there you go. That is exactly the crux of the Friars' argument with Dink Pate. We've talked about this, Rooch, before. There's a G League player on St. John's team, Boubacar Sane, I think his name is, S-A-N-E, whatever his name is. He has gone to a Queens court and got a temporary injunction. That is not final. I expect Providence to do the same with Dink Pate somewhat soon. I'm a little surprised it hasn't happened already. You need to get ahead of these things. And I also think that both players will not get cleared. Certainly not get cleared by the NCAA. Will, you know, the court side in their favor? That's an interesting one. Tough to read.
3: Yeah.
2: But you do have to feel badly for them if you listen to what Brian Hodgson had to say there.
3: Yeah, and I think it all lies in how the courts interpret. You know, Hodgson has been very steadfast, as have all of Dink Pate's backers, and I'm sure the backers for these other players in similar situations. You know, we talked about this language before. You know, he turned down these contracts from the Knicks. He could have been on the bench for a championship team, and it's being pointed to that the reason, or at least the main reason he didn't do that, is to preserve his college eligibility. And I'm just not, as we've talked about before, I'm not in all in on that philosophy. As we've discussed, there are plenty of other reasons that players turn down those 10-way deals. For instance, if you know that they're going to dump you the second the 10-day is over,
2: sure,
3: maybe that's not something, you know, you necessarily want to entertain. So maybe there is going to be a judge. And look, maybe in Dink Pate's mind, that was his number one reason why he turned down those deals. That just wouldn't be very common. And I can understand if a judge looks at it and says, yeah, I don't think you were preserving your eligibility. I think you were just keeping as many options open as you could, which, good on you, but this option is now closed.
2: And the fact that he had never been to college, I think that plays in his in his case as well.
3: Yeah, I don't think that's helping his cause.
2: No. Miles Byrd, the transfer from San Diego State, he was second team All Big East preseason, which doesn't get you much, maybe a cup of coffee. Why did he pick Providence?
4: You mentioned Coach Hodgson. And what about him and the conversations you've had? Yeah. What excites you about what he sees in you?
5: I mean, yeah. I mean, first thing we did, we talked on the phone. He said, I'm an NBA player. You just got to find he got to sharpen some of the tools about that, which, I mean, obviously I appreciate it. I kind of have an understanding for it, too, you know, going through the NBA combine process last year and then getting the feedback that I got. So, yeah, I mean, I just understood that he's coached a lot of professional basketball players as well. He knows the business. We're going to be playing like a NBA-style offense. So just putting myself in the position to, you know, already kind of make the seamlessly jump to my ultimate goal, which is the NBA next year. So
4: you're one of about a dozen new guys with Providence. And you've played. You've got experience.
5: Yeah.
4: But now you're leaving one place to go to a new place.
5: Yeah.
4: How do you come together? What was the summer like? What's this fall in camp been like?
5: Yeah, no, I think it kind of, I was talking to somebody downstairs. I said it was beneficial, the fact that we're all new. You know, I mean, when one or two people is new, they have a, those two people kind of have a learning curve where they have to go through. When everyone's new, we all have a learning curve we got to go through. So, and it makes the curve a little easier when you're going through it together, and it's a group of 15 that are all moving to a new spot, all going through the new weather changes together, new coaching staff. So it's been good, you know, seeing us all combine. I think we have a great combination for a winning team.
2: Weather changes. Oh, San Diego and Providence, yeah. Aren't the same?
3: Yeah.
2: I'll have to check in with Miles in about a month.
3: Yeah, that's only like comparing to perhaps the best weather in the world.
2: Exactly.
3: In San Diego, California. I mean, Providence weather isn't that bad, comparatively speaking, to pretty much anywhere else you chucked a dart at.
2: Sure.
3: But San Diego. That's going to be tough for old Miles.
2: Well, he'll adjust.
3: Yeah,
2: he'll adjust.
3: You know what? He'll be in the gym, focused on basketball.
2: This is a one-year basketball immersion here in the Big East and here with the Friars. Friars, by the way, they have a closed scrimmage against Boston College, but then two open scrimmages at the Amp against Pittsburgh and Georgia Tech. So we're going to know an awful lot about the Friars before they tip off for real in the first week in November. When we come back, tonight's Kevin Mack Sports Pick of the Night.
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4: What is Don Mattingly's plan in terms of pitching and deployment for Game 3? Will we see Wheeler? Will we see Aaron Nola? What is Mattingly going to do?
14: Aaron Nola will get the ball in today's game for the Phillies. Look, right now the Phillies have this really tight circle of trust, right, with their pitching staff. Aaron Nola's in that since July 28th. He is a 2.82 ERA. And yes, Zach Wheeler could follow him at some point during the course of the game. He has been the Phillies' best pitcher in the postseason in recent years, but it might be if they get a lead in this game. Maybe Don Mattingly is thinking, hey, you know what? If we can win today and we don't use Wheeler, we can line him up for game one against the Los Angeles Dodgers.
2: Buster Olney from ESPN. Come on, Buster. You've been around the block, buddy. Used to cover the Yankees for the New York Times. It's all hands on deck. This is an elimination game tonight for the Phillies down in Atlanta. Aaron Nola, yeah, Arucci, 7-12 with a 4.6 ERA. But you know what he is? He's 33, and he's an experienced playoff pitcher.
3: That's right.
2: So I like the Phillies' chances to get it done tonight. But hey, let's get to the Kevin Mac Sports Pick of the Night.
15: Who knows what's going to come up? You know, anything could happen.
2: Sure could. Anything could happen. How about that game, though, the Phillies and the Braves? Both teams, it's like a push. I've never seen anything so close. It's minus 110 and minus 110, pretty much, right?
3: Yeah, so you'd probably, and I haven't investigated it, but if you check the run line, that's probably where you'd find, you know, what I would like to call the bookkeeping aspect of it. When you see irregularities
2: Yes.
3: Yeah, then when you go to the run line, that might be where the sports books are, you know, trying to tempt you more one way or the other, because, I mean, yeah, it probably should be a -110, -110.
2: Toss up, yeah.
3: Yeah, it's game three of a best of three, for crying out loud. Mm-hmm. So, you know, Aaron Nola, I will say this, you know, we talk about the dearly departed Red Sox. We talked about them all during the regular season. One of the refrains was like, yeah, this team might be winning regular season games, but the games are different in the postseason.
2: Oh, yeah.
3: And sometimes guys like Aaron Nola, with their 7-12 record, can be more valuable to your roster than, you know, some up and coming youngster who doesn't have, you know, the necessary experience. So, you know, different brand of baseball in the playoffs. We'll see if Nola gets it done for the Phillies tonight. What do you make of Thursday Night Football?
2: Yeah, Thursday Night Football, the Steelers giving 2.5 on the road to Cleveland. I just saw a headline, the Browns. Whoever wrote the headline should be fired, okay? The Browns, have they solved their quarterback problems with Deshaun Watson? The answer is no. I mean, come on. How many times do you have to see these things? The answer is no. So I'm not buying in on Deshaun Watson just yet. So I'll take the Steelers. I have more of a Patriots question, though.
3: Well, hold on. Cleveland's won 9 in a row on Thursday night. I'm taking the Browns.
2: Oh, okay. Well, yeah. How many times do they play on Thursday night? I guess once a year.
3: Probably at least once a year. Yeah, they have a really good record. And Deshaun Watson is a joke and a creep. And the Cleveland quarterback situation is far from solved. But Aaron Rodgers, that defensive line of Cleveland probably give him a lot of problems tonight. What's your Patriots query?
2: Okay, so I've seen the Patriots at 7 and 6.5. Now I see it at 7. Is there a difference? Yeah, so if you're really excited about 6.5, should grab it next time you see a 6.5, or because I do, it might flip flop.
3: Yeah,
2: you know, between now and kickoff again.
3: Yeah, it's going to be the difference between people betting on a team or not. You'll have people that'll want to bet Buffalo at 6.5, and people who'll want to bet New England at 7. It's a divisional game. Mike Vrabel's got a great record against the spread coming off of a loss. Josh Allen, not a great record against the spread against the Patriots. So a lot of analytics working in the favor of New England, at least in terms of, you know what? If that's a touchdown, it's a divisional game. A lot of people are going to grab that.
2: Got it. Enjoy the games tonight. We'll be back tomorrow with our NFL picks. And Patriots preview. Patriots and the Buffalo Bills. On tomorrow night's Kevin Mack Sports Hour.
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1: 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Continuing on, talking about the Major League Baseball postseason here. Game 3, winner take all tonight with the Phils and the Braves. And then we've got a couple of mouth-watering ALDS, NLDS showdowns coming up this weekend. So to talk about the entire postseason, we go to our guest line and we bring in one of my favorites, an old buddy from calling in LIU basketball games together to now doing his thing, MLB Network play-by-play announcer, the host of Big Inning on MLB TV and MLB Tonight. You'll see him a dozen or so times throughout this postseason on MLB Network. It's the great Greg Caserta. Greg, what's going on, brother? Happy to have you on the show, man. How you doing?
2: Patty Boyle, it's been way too long. A couple of sporadic text messages here and there, but to actually be working together, it has been a long time. So when you texted me yesterday, I had to jump at the opportunity. We've had a lot of good times, both on TV, if you want to call it that, talking about our play-by-play days, and then on the radio, we had a lot of laughs. So anytime I could catch up with you, it's always a good night.
1: Yeah, and let's jump right into it here, Greg. Braves and Phillies in the only winner-take-all game 3 tonight in the wild card series. Donnie Baseball said he's going with Aaron Nola, but I would assume Zach Wheeler is at some point tonight. He's going to be in this game considering he pitched on Sunday. All hands on deck after that. Walt Weiss for Atlanta is going to open with Ray Kerr, and then I would assume it's going to be Grant Holmes for the bulk innings. You know, these two teams' stars have performed in each of their wins. Not so much in their losses. So with the Phils knocking the Braves out each of the last two times they played them in October, who would you give the edge to tonight?
2: So I have to go against what I picked at the outset of this series. So when I hosted our MLB Network postseason preview show, I filled out a bracket with Steve Phillips and Tom Verducci, and I had the Braves beating the Phillies. Even though coming into this season, I still felt like the Phillies had one more run. But I looked at the final week when they limped to the finish line, and then you threw in the Luis Arraez injury and the fact that they didn't clinch until the final day of the regular season and had to burn Wheeler in the process. I thought the Braves had this thing. And then on a couple of swings from Kyle Schwarber and Bryce Harper, completely changed the outlook of this series. And so I'm looking at it right now as the last 2 days, the Phillies have been the better team. And I don't know if necessarily their pitching plan stacks up better right now. I just think that tonight's going to be a Trey Turner night. We've seen it from Schwarber and Harper. Those are your big three. Now you need Trey Turner to step up. And listen, the Braves have not lost back-to-back games at home in the playoffs since 2010 back at Old Turner Field. So history not on their side for the Phillies in that regard. But also, like you said, Phillies have knocked out the Braves every time they've gotten together in the postseason. So I'm leaning Phillies tonight, even though I have the Braves coming in.
1: And let's take it one step further. No matter who wins, would you be confident in either of these teams knocking out the Dodgers next round, or do you think the Dodgers are going back to the NLCS at bare minimum?
2: No, I picked the Dodgers to win. I think that the extra time off probably benefits them more than any other team because they are an aging core. So when I did the final MLB Network showcase game last week, we got a chance to talk with Dave Roberts, and that's exactly what he said. It helps out Otani. It helps out Freddie Freeman more than anybody else. And their arms, Blake Snell, still working his way back off the IL. So I think that the Dodgers are loaded. But I also don't see them winning the National League. I think that whoever comes out of this Brewers-Padres series is going to represent the NL. And I think that it's a couple of things. One, I picked the Brewers to win it all. I think that this is the year that they finally realize that they belong with the big boys. There's a reason why they led baseball again and set a franchise record with more than 100 wins. But when you talk about any sort of tournament, any sort of postseason, who's the hot team? And it was undoubtedly the San Diego Padres coming into the playoffs. Last 2.5 weeks, there was nobody better in all facets of the game, and they took the Cubs to the woodshed. Allowed one run in 2 games, completely outclassed them. To me, Brewers, Padres, winner of that is going to represent the NL and could very well win it all because obviously we know that the National League has trumped the AL this year.
3: Greg, a perfect segue because let's dive in a little bit deeper on that next series for the Padres and Brewers. I'm a lifelong Cubs fan, and they were lifeless, to say the least, in that pair of games as the brooms came out and the party got underway and the beer showers commenced in San Diego. You like Milwaukee, you just said that, but tell me how and possibly why San Diego could be that buzzsaw that eliminates the Brewers and maybe makes it to the World Series out of the National League this year.
2: So everybody's hitting right now. So early on, first couple of months, the big three for them, they were not hitting. Machado, Merrill, Tatis. Now they are. Ty France has been their most important player this year. He's hitting. They've added guys like Harris and Taylor, two really good bit guys. And you have Ethan Salas, the 20-year-old, doing the catching. And you heard Clayton Kershaw talking about him on the broadcast last night, doing a wonderful job handling what is by far the deepest bullpen in these playoffs. So I look at the formula last night where everybody's hitting right now. Of course, that can change series to series and game to game. We know how the playoffs work. But the way that they stacked up their rotation, you've got Michael King, who took a no-hit bid into the sixth inning in game one. Pivetta as your game two. You don't even need him to give you five. He gave you 3 1/3 last night, and then the bullpen took it for the last 5 2/3. There are so many guys that they can throw at you, and the fact that they've been here before. I think that we sleep on the fact that 2 years ago, they had the Dodgers on the ropes in the first round. They had a 2-1 series lead. They were, at that time, the most dangerous team going into the playoffs. And I still feel that if they knocked out the Dodgers in 24, the Padres would have won it all. So they're only 2 years removed from that. And I was really impressed, guys, when I got a chance to talk with AJ Preller last week leading into our final showcase game. We had Dodgers-Padres. Dodgers took the opener pretty convincingly. And then the Padres came back, won the middle game, won the final game. I was beyond impressed with Craig Stammen. I think that if there's a guy that really understands that quick jump from being in uniform as a player to now doing it as a manager, it's him. Because one of the things he said was that what helped him this year was his relationship with AJ Preller. There were difficult conversations that were had throughout the year when they were really scuffling. And they knew each other so well and respected each other so much that the common goal was making this club better. And it's paid off. Second half of the season, Padres have been really good and really fun to watch. And right now, Petco Park is as tough of an environment for an opponent as there is in baseball right now.
3: Yeah, no question about it. Greg, from one Chicago team that got bounced by San Diego to another one that's booming, how about the Chicago White Sox as they easily disposed of the fighting trash cans, a.k.a. Houston, as booze rained down there in H-Town. The Southsider bats really came alive as Will Venables stitched together quality efforts from his starters and bullpen. The Guardians took the division. But the White Sox took the season series 7-6 overall. But do you feel the Southsiders are the better squad? Who advances in Sox and Guardians? And if you say Southsiders, I'll send you a six-pack with your name on it.
2: So do I think they have a legitimate chance to win this series now? I do, because I think that I doubted them. Again, I picked the Astros, so I've learned I'm never making picks again. Even though all of my final four teams are still in, I did not get the American League right. I had the Red Sox beating the Yankees. Mm. I had the Astros beating the White Sox for a simple reason. I felt that we're asking a lot from this very young and upstart group. We're coming off 3 straight 100-loss seasons. No team had ever made the playoffs after back-to-back 100-loss seasons, let alone 3 in a row. And I thought that their formula was not going to work. The fact that they are overly reliant on the home run, the fact that Murakami can go hot and cold, the fact that Mydroth, we didn't know how healthy he would be, missed a couple of games during the final weekend because of a hamstring issue. Miguel Vargas is their guy. But again, you hit the nail on the head, Brad, where we don't know how they're going to piece it together. But Will Venable did a really good job. The way he was able to cobble together innings really impressed me. And so I think this is the team that feels like they have nothing to lose. I called them the ultimate vibes team all year. And the fact that they went into Houston, took ownership of that series, got on the board, took early leads, took the crowd out of it, and really stomped on the Astros, that really impressed me. And I think that because of the familiarity, and like you said, the fact that they edged them in the season series 7-6, the White Sox have a very good chance in this series, but I think that the Guardians are playing some really good baseball right now. And so this might be the best series we see in the entire postseason, because during the regular season, it was by far the most entertaining head-to-head to watch.
3: Yeah, I love it.
1: Talking to our guy, Greg Caserta, here on BetMGM tonight, Westwood One Sports. He's Brad Evans. I'm Pat Boyle. And my buddy Greg, MLB Network play-by-play announcer, hosts a big inning on MLB TV and MLB Tonight. You'll see him about a dozen times or so throughout the rest of this postseason on MLB Network. Caserta, Yankees dismantled the Red Sox. So is it an easy decision now to bring Judge back? I mean, I know you're obviously not on the medical team for the Yankees. You're not seeing what that calf looks like and how it's responding to the treatment, but I mean, it felt like I thought he was going to be on the wild card roster. To me, that was stunning that he wasn't, and then Giancarlo Stanton was. So does it feel like the Yankees have to bring Judge back now? I mean, I know it's only been a couple of days here, and Boone did say like a week and a half ago it was a mild grade calf strain, but Judge was begging to get back. Do you feel like this makes the decision easier now that they've advanced? And then secondly, do you think the Yankees beat the Rays either with or without Judge? Do they need him to beat the Rays?
2: Again, it's amazing how your perception of things changes after just 48 hours, because one of the reasons why I picked against them is because going back weeks when Judge re-aggravated the calf and he was just starting to ramp up in his initial return from the IL, I said, there's no way this team has a chance without a healthy Aaron Judge. And the reason they disproved that is because they were one of the worst two-strike hitting teams in baseball during the regular season. And if you have followed this team for the last decade, even predating Judge, going back to the Joe Girardi days, they are not a good situational hitting team. And yet, for these last two nights against the Red Sox, they did it every chance they could. And so to me, even a less than 100% Aaron Judge makes this team better, because you still have to treat him very carefully. And I do think it makes things easier on the other guys in the order. So I'm with you, Boyle. I think that the fact that we had this mixed messaging, shocker, coming from the Yankees, given their track record handling injuries and how they talk about them, the fact that we all thought, a lot of us thought, like you and I, that Judge was going to be on the roster and was not. I never understood having Giancarlo Stanton there. To me, his only purpose would be to come off the bench in a late inning situation and hope that he could run into a fastball against Garrett Crochet. They did not need him. All the young guys contributed. And so to me, Judge only makes them better, only makes them deeper. They have to have him in order to beat the Rays. I don't see them moving on without Judge, and I think he needs to make a really sizable impact in the series in order for them to move on.
3: Yeah, I completely agree with you on that point there, Greg. Greg, let's talk big picture. We're all giddy for postseason baseball, but a dark cloud is still sitting on the immediate horizon in regards to the likely CBA standoff this offseason. Reading the tea leaves, what do you believe will unfold? And will the season start on time, or are we going to miss a sizable chunk of next season, or possibly all of next season? Where do you stand right now on how the salary cap and floor should ultimately be deployed?
2: I probably should have talked to you guys about this beforehand. This is one thing that I really do have to stay away from. It's something that I really have to be careful with. So all I can say is I love baseball and I want baseball. It's my livelihood. And if it were up to me, I would never have an off season. Like, I would do this 12 months out of the year. So that's all I can really say. In regards to that, I'm sure down the line we could have another conversation about it for sure.
3: All right, fair enough.
1: There you go. There's the headline to take out of that question. I love baseball. I want baseball. There we go.
3: We all do.
1: here on BetMGM tonight. Greg, let me ask you this. I think you can answer this one. Did you enjoy NBC's broadcast teams for this wild card round and the way they tried to grab a broadcaster from each team and then have some newly retired great players on the sidelines / dugouts? Like, who did you enjoy watching the most break down the game, and what did you think overall of how NBC treated these series?
2: You know, as a broadcasting junkie, a play-by-play junkie like you know I am, I'm so happy you asked this, because watching the games extensively the last 2 days, I really didn't watch a whole lot of Peacock's coverage during the regular season because my show would end at 5 o'clock on Sundays, and then I would go home and I would unplug. I was done for the day. I was done for the week. I would catch the highlights for the Sunday game, and then I would watch our programming on Monday leading into a new week, but I never really watched a whole lot of Sunday night baseball this year. And so I loved the concept. They got great play-by-play guys all across the board. And the fact that, like you said, you had an analyst from each side really was able to get in on the intricacies of what was going on with each team. So here's what I will say. My one critique, because I'm comparing two guys here. I didn't really get a whole lot from Rizzo. I think he's got a great personality. I think that he does need a little more seasoning in that role. It's really hard to just jump in and do, because I think you look at some of the other guys. Joey Votto is a great baseball mind. He is now a regular on MLB Now with us, with Brian Kenny. And I think he's great in a panel format. I think the only thing I noticed with him, he was asking great questions to tee up the other guys in the booth. I felt the problem with Joey was he was only asking them questions to tee them up. Compare that to Clayton Kershaw. Kershaw has been the star of this for me. I think he has thrived in this role. I think he has taken to it very quickly. And the only difference between Votto and Kershaw is the fact that Kershaw speaks in sentences. He's talking as part of the broadcast. It was almost like Votto was just setting up the other guys. He brought great points to the table. All I'm asking is, Joey, you got an opinion? Just say it. Don't use it as a question. Very minor nitpicky thing, but all in all, I think Peacock has done a really good job these last couple of days.
3: Yeah, I totally agree.
1: That's because I loved what Kershaw, how he was interjecting in these games the last 2 days as well. I thought he was fantastic. Finally, Greg, what's this year been like for you, man? You got to call Padres Dodgers just last week on MLB Network. I believe you filled in and called some Twins games on TV this year. You do big inning on MLB Network all throughout the season. What's either on the bucket list or the goals list for 2027, brother?
2: I mean, I would say just to do more fill-in work for the local teams that we've taken ownership of. Obviously, there was that big fallout with a lot of the regional sports networks. And so Major League Baseball took over, I think, 14 local broadcasts. And that's what allowed me to do those Twins games. So really, for me, I would love to do more of those. Like if I could do, let's say, 24 throughout the course of the season, parachute in 6 with Cleveland, 6 with Arizona, spread it out however. And to do more MLB Tonights, which I've done a lot more this year than I have the last couple of years. I mean, you know, just to do more stuff with guys in studio has been so much fun for me. You know, you got to realize my show, I am in a room by myself and I am talking to an audience, but I'm talking to myself. So adjusting last year when I first started doing MLB Tonight and getting on the desk, you know, getting that rhythm. You know, Pat, you and I were a really great broadcast team together, but that didn't happen right away. Like, it took time to figure each other out and, you know, kind of get that feeling out process situated. So for me now, like you said, I've got, let's say, 12 MLB Tonights left here in the postseason. I only started doing them late last year. So I love doing them. And any chance I get where I can sit on a desk with the Yonder Alonzos of the world, Chris Young, and all the great analysts that we have, that's a lot of fun, and I hope I can keep doing more of those because I've been really digging them.
1: The Northeast Conference, man, they didn't know what they had when they had it. So
2: just, what an unceremonious letting go, too. That was just like we were there, and then we just upped and vanished, and we disappeared. That was it.
1: Yeah. Yeah. Maybe we'll save that one for another time. But
2: we're saving that for the podcast, Patty.
1: There you go. Dude, love you, man. Great to see you crushing it, having a blast watching you on TV, and can't wait to catch up with you soon.
2: No doubt. Yeah, anytime you guys need me, I'll be here. Always good seeing you, brother. And Brad, great meeting you too, man. I'll hopefully catch up with you at some point soon.
3: Yeah, definitely a pleasure. Thanks, Greg.
2: See you, buddy.
1: There you go. Greg Caserta, MLB Network play-by-play announcer, host a Big Inning on MLB TV. And if you can't get enough of the Major League Baseball postseason, make sure you check out MLB Network. He'll be on doing his thing on MLB Tonight at least a dozen or so times here throughout the month of October. All right, we are 40 minutes away from first pitch between Braves and Phillies, but we are less than an hour from kickoff. Brownies, Steelers, first place in the AFC North on the line. We'll break it down. The inactives and actives are out for tonight. Plus, we've got some major injury news for Sunday as well as it pertains to the Rams and Eagles. So a lot of football to bring you when we come back. 310-840-4910 for your phone calls and texts. He's Brad Evans. I'm Pat Boyle. 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
1: 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You can catch him on MLB Network throughout the rest of this postseason on MLB Tonight. We will get into Braves-Phillies a little bit more before it begins, and first pitch coming up in about 40 minutes from now. But before we get into Brownies-Steelers and give you our plays for tonight, give you all the injury news and break down the X's and O's, everything else you need to know about this game, we got some breaking news here for a game on Sunday, Brad. According to Tim McManus, quote, not much optimism regarding Devontae Smith, Eagles receiver, on his hamstring. He is unlikely to play. And you pair that with Puka Nacua, likely to play for the first time since week one for the L.A. Rams. Dallas Goedert, once again, doubtful for the Eagles. And after their slop showing on Monday night against the Bears and a short week, how the hell do you not love the Rams in this game? Now the Eagles are going to be down their number one receiver in Smitty. Mekhi Lemon has barely done anything this year. Dontavian Wicks has popped up in a little bit. But, man, this is going to be a tough game on Sunday for the Birds.
2: Yeah, I got one for A's and one for A's only, Pat. Ram it! That's all I got to say. Look, L.A. is going to rock and roll in this one. There's no question about it. I will say this. Dontavian Wicks is really have to, you know, show up and show out to be competitive in this game. Saquon's got to play a really solid game as well, but really hard to run on L.A.R. Maybe, just maybe, we're going to get a breakout game from Mekhi Lemon, whose role has been gradually building up. If he doesn't rise to the occasion, I think the Rams win this by, what, roughly $10.5
1: billion? Yeah. Yeah, I mean, or knows. Maybe the NFL hits us with another curveball and the Eagles defense finds a way to win that game. Remember last year how that game ended between Eagles and the Rams when it was Jordan Davis blocks the field goal and runs it back for a touchdown on the final play? They were already winning, but the Rams would have won the game with a field goal. So, crazy. Just crazy. But yeah, it feels like the Rams are in an incredible, really good shape to win this game on Sunday, especially with the return of Puka Nacua. And if you feel like momentum or coming off of a loss, you know, makes you feel good about a team again, the way the Rams lost that game last Sunday night to Denver, lost a short week for the Eagles. Yeah, Rams going to be a very popular pick this weekend for sure. How about tonight, though, Brad? Steelers and the Brownies, first place in the AFC North on the line. And what the hell do they call that stadium there in Cleveland? Huntington Bank Stadium? The only reason I remember that is because, yeah, Huntington Bank Field. The only reason I remember that is because Jameis Winston in the snow a couple years ago. What a beautiful opportunity here to play at Huntington Bank Field. It's not going to be snow. It's going to be the exact opposite of the dog pound. It's 80 degrees right now in Cleveland, and it's a little humid. So you got a hot one here on this Thursday night, but we look at the odds with our friends courtesy of BetMGM. And right now, the Browns are 3-point underdogs at home. The Steelers -3, and our friends at BetMGM giving you an odds flash, low vig on the spread. If you want to take the Steelers at -3, you can get it at +100, even money on the Steelers -3. You want to take the Browns plus a full field goal? It was -118, but our friends at BetMGM offering -112 odds. So you get the Browns at a full field goal for what you would normally pay for probably 2.5. So again, either side tempting there. The total in the game is 38. And we look at the injuries here for both sides. Joey Porter, no longer a Steelers. I don't have to worry about his quote-unquote back. Really clean bill of health for Cleveland on defense. On offense, though, Brad, we got to see how they're going to deal with a new center. Elgton Jenkins is out for this game, so Luke Weipler is going to be the starting center tonight for the Cleveland Browns. He's been with them for 3 years. He played a lot last year, but starting at center for the first time tonight. And then Tevin Jenkins, their right guard, still not going to be able to make his season debut. He's been out with a back injury. So two injuries. One remains the same on the offensive line. Meanwhile, for the Pittsburgh Steelers, take a look at the offense. Rico Dowdle, their backup running back, is once again out, so expecting a heavy carry, heavy load for Jaylen Warren. And then on defense, Jalen Ramsey is good to go. So not a whole lot of injuries affecting this game tonight. Brad, what do you think is the biggest question as these two teams who were probably expected to finish third and fourth. Right now, got a chance to take first place over in the AFC North. What's the biggest question tonight between the Steelers and the Browns?
2: Yeah, starting with C-Town, I think Quinshon Judkins has got to be established and really has to, you know, get some sizable gains there on the ground. He is a guy that's only averaging 2.85 yards per carry so far this season. That's unacceptable. They really have to get him to at least like the 3.5 to 4 yards per clip range. You look at the matchup against the Pittsburgh Steelers, the number 12 at EPA per play D overall. Their strength, though, is defending on the back end. They're number 11 in dropback EPAD to a certain extent. Again, I think that number is a bit deceiving, but they have been vulnerable in the trenches. They're just number 22 in EPA per play rush defense. So, you know, Quinshon Judkins, even though that offensive line may be a little bit disheveled, if they can establish some blocks and feed that beast, he's a guy that could be a break tackle machine tonight. Then, meanwhile, for Pittsburgh, will DK Metcalf be able to shake off the early season funk and deliver a standout game? I mean, look at the Brownies on defense, middle of the pack in a multitude of categories. Number 17 EPA per play D, 15 in dropback EPA D. Their vulnerability, like Pittsburgh, has been in the trenches at number 23 in EPA per play rush D. But do you really trust DK Metcalf? Will it be more decaf or fully caffeinated? I think it's good more the former than the latter. This game is probably going to be rock'em sock'em robots, back alley, bare knuckle kind of brawl as it usually is, though in usually worse conditions. Again, as you mentioned, 80 degrees, a little breezy, but no precip right now in the Cleveland area. But still, this game feels like, what, 10 to 7, 13 to 10? That kind of slog, as we usually suspect with Browns and Steelers.
1: Yeah, you know, again, because here's the profile, you know, to go even deeper, and everything you said, obviously, factually correct. You know, both of these teams, they've struggled to run the ball, especially Cleveland. Quinshon Judkins is averaging barely 3 yards a carry right now. So, yes, that is a huge question. Terrible. Can the Browns finally get that run game going? But here's the thing, Brad. You look at both these teams and where they stack up defense stopping the run, EPA per play against the run, they're both in the bottom 10. So they've both struggled to stop the run, and they've both struggled to run the football. That was the case for the Steelers. Although Sunday was a big turn in the right direction, they reshuffled the right side of that offensive line. Brock Hoffman at right guard, Maxey Anatcher, the rookie, made his first start, and Jaylen Warren popped for 127 rushing yards against the Cincinnati Bengals defense. So, was that just a one-off, or can the Steelers now continue that? Browns have struggled to stop the run. Steelers have struggled to stop the run. So I think advantage Pittsburgh in the ground game. But, Brad, the other biggest thing here, both of these teams have been pathetic on third down, largely because they have struggled to run the ball effectively on first and second. They're among the worst five teams in the NFL on third down conversion rate. They often face third and six or longer. So, again, if that's the case, yes, then I can see where this is a 10-7 game. And the stars of this game might not be Aaron Rodgers and Deshaun Watson. It might end up being Corey Bohorquez, the Cleveland Browns punter. And it might end up being Cameron Johnston, the Steelers punter. So hopefully we get some offense. Hopefully we get some incredible, exciting you know, plays here in this game. But, I mean, regardless, you got Steelers, Browns, first place on the line for the freaking division. And I know it's week three, and I know it's Thursday, and we'll see what the Bengals and Ravens do later this week. But as of this very moment, winner lays claim to first place in the AFC North. And Deshaun Watson, look, I got to give him – I don't want to give him any kudos, but I do have to give him the kudos in that he has led game-winning touchdown drives each of the last 2 weeks against Tampa Bay and then on Sunday against Carolina, hasn't turned the football over. And I'm surprised, Brad, more than anything, at how well he's run the football, how mobile he's been. I thought coming off of the back-to-back Achilles tears, he would be just a statue in the backfield. But, man, I mean, again, you look at the way he's been able to make things happen with his arm after moving up and moving around the pocket and also just scrambling. He's run the ball 24 times already for 105 yards. So if he's going to be able to do that, even if they don't run the ball effectively, maybe Deshaun Watson buys himself some extra time against this Steelers pass rush. Or T.J. Watt, Alex Highsmith, they're going to be hoping to tee off on him. But Deshaun Watson, he's played well 2 games in a row. Does it happen again tonight with some of the dog pound now maybe starting to get behind their quarterback? That's obviously the other biggest question for me.
2: And I'm glad you brought up the legs of Deshaun Watson, because you look at Pittsburgh. They're very aggressive, very assertive with their pass rush, right? They have the ninth highest pocket pressure rate of any NFL team so far through 3 weeks. So I think that's going to be the X factor in this game, is how Watson reads, reacts, and responds with his legs. And if he can make some plays, extend some drives, finish in that maybe 25 to 30 rush yards range, the Browns may be snacking on some milk bones in celebration. I do have some additional plays. I'm going to give them to you right now. Number one, I'm taking Cleveland straight up. I think they're going to win this game tonight. I don't think the Steelers are really all that exciting. I know they had that shootout affair last week against the Cincinnati Bengals, but Aaron Rodgers, I think, is going to show his age. I think the defense will rise the occasion, and the dog pound will be barking. So I'll take the Brownies on the money line at plus 125. I'll live in the land down under in this game as well on the 38 total. I like Casey Concepcion, who's going to consume yards in small doses, is all he does, for five or more receptions at plus 150. Yeah, roll the shoulders and get seduced by the juice on that one. I see in a very sizable target share on the year, greater than 20%, only 6.7 yards per catch, but a guy that is probably going to be around five or six grabs, again, on a lot of like 5 to 10 yard gains on those pass receptions. And finally, the big man at tight end for the Steelers, Darnell Washington. Give me the over 16.5 receiving yards and minus 115. He's done this in two or three games. I know he's only seeing 2.7 targets per game. He's only running around 42.6% of the time, but he's averaging 12.5 yards per catch. I see two grabs, man. That's all I need. And the Brownies have allowed the ninth most yards to the tight end position. So those are the plays I like. And I think Cleveland is getting the dub. I can't believe I'm saying it.
1: Yeah, I like the Browns too. Yeah, give me the Browns plus three here. Short week. Now, I to a certain degree, I don't like when people say, well,

0: the same personnel. I know it's a new defense coordinator in Patrick Graham, who's going to play a ton of zone tonight, as he normally does, try to take away anything over the top, keep everything in front, limit the Browns' offensive passing game to just 5-6 yards a clip, and really try to make them sustain drives. But, you know, remember last year, Thursday night football, when the Steelers came off of a game on Sunday, and I'll pull it up here because I had it in my notes and I forgot it. But yeah, they played the Browns on a Sunday at home. It was a physical, grueling game. The Steelers ended up winning by 14. They turn around, they go on the road a couple of days later to Cincinnati, basically the flip, the exact opposite of what they've just done this year. And it was Joe Flacco who lit him up for 342 yards, three touchdowns. And that Steelers secondary, which is, and that Steelers defense, which is getting older and is aging, they looked like they were completely ill-equipped for the short week. They looked like they were banged up. They didn't look rested. They looked gassed. They looked old. The Browns offense hasn't done you a whole lot, given you a whole lot of inspiration to think that they're going to put up those types of numbers. But I think on a short week, this Steelers defense is there to be had. They're there to be run on. I think this could be a big Quinshon Judkins game tonight. I'm not all that confident. I was very confident in him on Sunday. He did go over his rushing yards. But again, Browns plus the three here. I think they've played well. Watson's played a whole lot better. They're at home. They've historically done well here in this spot. I do like the Browns as well, Brad. You and I on the Brownies. My God. Who would have ever thought?
1: Yeah, what's wrong with us?
0: What is wrong with us? 310-840-4910. We'll see what the rest of our crew thinks. We'll put together our off the blocks parlay. Everybody will throw a leg into the pile, and we'll see what we can do with it as we continue to get you set for kickoff. Browns Steelers in about 35 minutes from now. He's Brad Evans. I'm Pat Boyle. This is BetMGM tonight on Westwood One Sports.
2: 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We're not even a month into the NFL season, and things are already wild. Westwood One Sports.
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1: Welcome all back. BetMGM Tonight, Westwood One Sports. He's Brett Evans. I'm Pat Boyle. Phone number to join the show, 310-840-4910. 30 minutes from kickoff at Huntington Bank Field, the Dog Pound. Brownies and the Steelers. Where Pittsburgh is the three-point favorite, but Brad and I both think the Browns win this football game. God help us all. But let's get off the blocks here. Let's put together our crew parlay for this game. So let's get everybody involved. And Brad, kick us off here. You gave out a couple of plays last segment, but you got something different for us here to get off the blocks, to throw one of five legs into the pile with our entire crew. So what are you throwing in for our crew parlay?
2: Admittedly, I'm going to have to shower after giving out this one, but I'm going to go with Jerry Jeudy, 15 plus. That's right, not 50, 15 plus receiving yards, and I grabbed it a plus 102 juice. Look, Jeudy has only seen 1.7 targets per game. He's been an afterthought 3 weeks into the regular season, but he is averaging 13 yards per catch. The YPRR is wretched. Though he is still running 23.7 routes per game. He did this back in week one. That's the only time he did it. He had two catches for 26. And I'm hoping it's going to be more of the same because he's going to be facing the weakest link predominantly in this defensive backfield for the Steelers. That's Asante Samuel Jr. who's given up a 75% catch rate, 156.3 passer rating, and 18.7 yards per catch. This could be a single play payday. Jerry Jeudy, 15 plus receiving yards. God, I stink.
1: Yeah. I'm gonna go with the hot hand in the Steelers backfield. Give me Jalen Warren over his rushing yards, which is 74.5 right now with our friends at BetMGM. Again, the fact that there is no Rico Dowdle playing for the Steelers makes me feel confident that Jalen Warren we'll see at least 15 to 18 carries, maybe even more if the Steelers are winning this game and it's a positive game script. But again, 17 carries on Sunday for 127 rushing yards against Cincinnati, and the Browns are in the bottom 10 in EPA per rush on defense. They have struggled to stop the run. Steelers reshuffled that right side of the offensive line before that game against Cincinnati, and it worked wonders. So Jalen Warren, in a game that could be defensive, that could be a defensive battle, Steelers have to run the ball effective. I don't know how much success they're going to have against the Browns' man coverage on defense. They did have a decent amount of success on Sunday, but again, short week. Rodgers, does the connection there with DK Metcalf, who's going to be covered by Denzel Ward, is the connection going to be there with Michael Pittman? There really hasn't been much of one so far this year. So that, again, points back to them needing to run the football. Give me Jalen Warren to go over his rushing yards. All right, let's get to producer Brandon Combs. Combsy, what do you like tonight?
3: I actually love both of these quarterbacks to throw two-plus touchdowns tonight. Both of them are plus money, and both of them did so last week. Deshaun Watson has thrown two-plus in each of his last two games. He's plus 250 tonight. But I'm going to go with Aaron Rodgers at plus 150 to throw two touchdowns tonight. Aaron Rodgers, five games in his career against the Browns. He is 4-1 with a 109.8 passer rating with 1,111 yards and 11 touchdowns in those five games. Only once in those five games has he not thrown for two or more touchdowns. I like Aaron Rodgers tonight. I like two-plus touchdowns, and at plus money, it's hard to pass it up.
1: All right, very good. Very good. And Brad, this is a big night for us. Every Steelers game is a big night for us because you and I, maybe our most heated debate this entire summer going into the season was whether or not Aaron Rodgers was going to go over 20.5 passing touchdowns this year.
2: Yeah.
1: He's got four through three games. I feel pretty decent if, especially if Combs is right tonight. That would be tight.
2: It will be tight.
1: Let's hope he stays healthy. All right, let's get to our video producer, Monty, Michael Montgomery. Monty, what do you like for this Brown Steelers game tonight?
4: I hear him.
1: Lee's saying we're not hearing you, Monty. I mean, I hear Monty. I don't know if that's
2: I'm hearing
1: just on
2: you just fine.
3: I hear him.
4: I got it fixed. I had the wrong input. We're good. Give me the under for those that didn't hear on the radio. I think this could be the first ugly game Thursday game of the season that we get. Steelers and Browns. Neither team is very explosive. Steelers 21st in the NFL in explosive play rate. Browns 27th. And neither offense is good at staying on the field. They're bad on third down. Steelers 29th third down conversion rate. Browns 31st. So I think a lot of drives could stall. Both defenses are top 10 in red zone stop percentage. Steelers 2nd in the NFL in that category. Browns 8th. But I know neither defense has been particularly good. But I just feel like the number is low enough that we'll be okay. Like, it's not too low. It's in a good spot. And I just think the game is going to stink. So give me the under, and that's going to jack up the parlay odds for us.
1: Yeah, yes, it will. Thank you, Monty. You're selfless, you're a gem, and you're a gentleman and a scholar. We appreciate you. All right, let's go to our guy in our Westwood One studios, Lee DeLapp. Lee, what's your play for this game?
5: Well, speaking of the big uglies, give me some big boy football with Mr. Darnell Washington, 6'7", 270 pounds. Last week, putting up a career-high 67 yards on three receptions. Well, I only need 19.5 at minus 115. Excuse me. 16.5. Even better. Give me that for Darnell Washington. Steelers are loving the two tight end set, and last week he out-snapped or had a better snap share than Pat Freiermuth at 76 to his 60%. Darnell Washington, of course, we all saw that big rumbling-tumbling reception last week. Just give me one of those. I know you were talking about it earlier, Brad. I'll take two. Give me two of those for Darnell Washington.
2: Yeah.
5: At 16.5 over.
1: There we go. And Monty, I think he was right, Brad. I think him taking the game total under is going to really boost the odds on this parlay for us as we're trying to hit one for the loyal listeners and the viewers here. If all five of these legs hit, Jerry Jeudy, 15-plus receiving yards. Jaylen Warren, over 74.5 rushing yards. Rodgers to throw at least two passing touchdowns. The game total under 38. And Darnell Washington, over 16.5 receiving yards. What are the odds with our friends at BetMGM?
2: Oh, yes, indeed. That juice is jacked. Plus 3,600. As always, fade or follow. That is up to you.
1: Hell yeah, baby. Hell yeah. Really quickly, Brad, I forget if we've talked about it tonight. I know we had Greg Caserta on, but we do have first pitch coming up for Phillies Braves, which we'll keep you posted on as well. Do you have a final score prediction for game three tonight? Winner going on to face the Dodgers?
2: Yeah, I'm going to say 6-3, Atlanta Braves. They're marching on.
1: I'm going to go with the Phils, and I hate it, but I think Phillies win it 5-3. And I do agree with Greg Caserta. I think this is the Trey Turner game. I think a couple of base hits, maybe a stolen base or two, maybe a web gem in the field. So we've got two big games, Thursday Night Football coming up, Phillies Braves coming up. We will keep you posted on both as we continue to work our way through this Thursday night. We'll talk some college football when we come back. Big week five coming up. We'll get you prepped for it. He's Brett Evans. I'm Pat Boyle. 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

0: here on Westwood One Sports. He's Brad Evans. I'm Pat Boyle. 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We'll get to your phone calls here in just a moment. We got some folks wanting to weigh in last minute pregame before Steelers and Browns kick off. We'll keep you posted, obviously, as we always do every Monday night, every Thursday night. We want you to hang out with us, watch the games with us, listen. Well, don't listen to the games because we want you to listen to us, but watch the games with us as we'll take you through it minute by minute, giving you all the analysis that you could need. And if there's ever any live plays with our friends at BetMGM that are worth taking, we will try to give you the best advice as well. So we'll get to your phone calls in just a bit, 310-840-4910. We'll also talk some college football here coming up in just a minute or two. But really quickly, we've got game three, Phillies and Braves about to start in Atlanta. Winner moves on to face the Dodgers in the NLDS. We've got Browns Steelers kicking off in less than 15 minutes. And then we've got WNBA playoffs tonight. We got Caitlin Clark and the Fever taking on Asia Wilson and the Aces. That one is in an hour from now. So that's a pretty good game. But Brad, I feel like baseball and maybe the WNBA dropped the ball going up against the NFL, and maybe you could have had these games start at least a little bit earlier, right?
1: Yeah, just give us an appetizer, right? I mean, you got a long runway here of a lead up before kickoff. The kickoff's not even happened yet. We're probably good about 10 to 12 minutes away from that happening in Cleveland. They could have started those games, honestly, an hour and a half ago and been nearly complete. At least a WNBA game, the baseball game would probably be like maybe the sixth inning by now, seventh inning by now. Like, I just don't understand the decision makers in these leagues, why you try to go toe-to-toe with the completely and always undefeated National Football League. Just idiotic.
0: Yeah. Yeah, and I think the fact that baseball made the Phillies and the Braves essentially stay up until 1 o'clock in the morning Eastern time zone last night. Because if the Cubs came back to beat the Padres and there was a game three tonight, the Braves and the Phillies would have been at 2 o'clock Eastern again, like it's been the last 2 days. But if the Padres won, they were moving this game to 8 o'clock. So they legitimately did not know until that Padres Cubs game ended. So, like, you know, you could say, well, it was a formality. Well, maybe the Cubs all of a sudden hit a grand slam in the ninth inning, and then you have